0: I did it. Really weird looking font.
1: Yeah, I need the interpretation legend for this.
0: Here we go.
1: First and 10 Spartans at the Mandeville 49 where they'll start it. Howard gets it. He's rolling to his right. He's in trouble, and he throws it, and is right on the mark and dropped by Savoia Callahan.
0: I think you're going to see a lot of that out of the Spartans tonight.
1: Yeah,
0: you're going to see Howard trying to get the waggle, trying to get his – because what's going to happen is when his primary guy is not there, he's just going to take off.
1: So that's four, and we know that wasn't him.
0: No, that wasn't. Yeah, four is not – yeah, that was not the guy.
1: That was not him.
0: Four pretty obvious.
1: Yeah, four is O'Shaughnessy. He was at the primary.
0: He was not the primary.
1: All right, second and 10.
0: Skippers play a 3-3, more like kind of like a stack, a little bit different than what they've been playing over the last couple of years.
1: Spartans have two receivers to the right, one to the left. Man in motion from left to right is O'Shaughnessy. Handoff, fake the handoff. Quarterback keeps it up the middle. He's going to struggle forward. He's going to get a couple of yards, and it'll be stopped after a short gain. Give him three.
0: Yeah, that's what they're going to do. They're going to run some of those options with DeJuan Howard. You know, in fact, if he gave the Corday on that play, it's probably a bigger play, and he kept it himself.
1: I kind of thought the same thing.
0: Yeah, 95, Aaron Gerberg on the stop for the Skippers here. A big third down early in this ball game.
1: Third and seven.
0: It's not a big third down. It's just a big third down on the drive.
1: First series.
0: You get the first drive of the game inside your 50 to start.
1: Trying to develop a rhythm, offensive rhythm.
0: Same with us. We're trying to get our rhythm back.
1: Yep, agreed. Trips to the right, single receiver to the left. Howard in backfield, going to roll to the right. He's looking upfield. He doesn't see a receiver. He's going to turn it upfield. He's not going to get there.
0: Mm-mm-mm.
1: Yeah, he did get him a little high, but no flag.
0: Run out of bounds over there on that far side by Keith McGinnis.
1: Yeah, he gains two, and it looks like the Spartans are going to punt.
0: And I think what you're going to look out for, Sean, is when he runs out like that, he's going to take off. But what's important, and I talked about it early on, is what receiver is going to be the guy that's going to get open. Because right now, the Skippers are just going to spy. They can use a linebacker, they can use a safety to kind of spy him out until he says, okay, now I know how to get you guys beat. So that's what's going on right now with this Skipper defense.
1: All right, back deep. Is that going to be McCollum again, you think? I can't read his number.
0: It's probably McCollum.
1: Unless it's
0: 28. It's 28.
1: Yeah, it's McCollum. And Plinsky handles all the kicking duties for the Spartans. It's a good snap. He kicks it. It's going to...
0: You got to let that go, big boy.
1: It's going to bounce and roll and roll and roll. And the Spartans are going to let it roll if they don't mess it up.
0: Oh, wow.
1: And I'm telling you, at the one-yard line, you can't do it any better than that. I guess you maybe almost want to fault your return man, but he couldn't do it.
0: No, you don't touch it. You
1: 12, 15 yards in front of him.
0: 9 out of 10 times, that ball's going to take that hop and bounce in and out of the end zone on this turf. And tonight it didn't do that. But, you know, bad things always seem to occur when you have the shadow of the goal post in your huddle.
1: Yeah.
0: So you're probably going to see a little bit safe calling again right here by the Skippers and offensive coordinator Richard Gilliatt.
1: Now, if they head to number one receiver, we might see a launch.
0: I don't think that really changes their play calling. I think that he's just that good. It would have helped. Just going to depend on who's going to step up here for the Skippers offensively at that wide receiver spot.
1: All right. Kalura in the shotgun, waiting on the snap. High snap. Oh, my. Bobbles it, and he's going to launch it. And he's got a receiver who's trying to adjust, and that was intended for 18 DeMello. That was almost a disaster.
0: That is the best outcome that the Skippers could have hoped for there. The athletic Kalura goes up and gets it, taps it to himself, and just throws it out there. But he throws it to, you know, almost a catchable football.
1: Right?
0: He threw it 45 yards, Sean, without stepping.
1: Yeah.
0: Like I said, bad things happen when the shadows.
1: Bad
0: things.
1: All right.
0: I'd like to see him get out of the pocket a little
1: dodge
0: bit.
1: Dodge a bullet there, I agree. Second and 10 from the one, their own one. Kalura trying to...
0: And there's a timeout. I hear a whistle.
2: No, we had a false start.
1: Well, I was going to say, when they do that up and down thing, you know what offenses do that? Is that what Mandeville usually does?
0: Yeah, it's the check with me thing. I don't even get me started.
2: So now it's like 2 inches, especially in the end zone.
0: To half the distance.
1: Especially at your one.
0: Yeah, like just watch the football. Let's get out.
1: All right, second and 10.5.
0: That is Will Estep in a running back, Sean.
1: All right, thank you. Another high snap. He fields it. He throws to his right side. He's got a receiver. It's three Spartans around it. It was intended for number, who's going to go pick up the ball. What a nice kid.
0: Yeah, but Delaney Taylor for the Spartans over there on that far side, if he would just have picked his head up, he would have had an interception.
1: I think so, too.
2: Six.
1: Yeah, I saw it, Jonathan. Dylan Henry was the intended receiver.
0: So that's the new move right there. Dylan Henry is a fantastic defensive back for the Skippers.
1: So they shifted him over.
0: So he's had to come over to the offensive side of the ball. He is a fantastic player, but he's not been in on offense the last couple of years.
1: Sorry. I think you could finish it.
0: No, go ahead.
1: Third down and 10. Snap back to Kalora. Quick pass out to the side. He's got a blocker. Receiver's on his feet. He's going to try to drive forward. He's going to pick up that first down. That is on the man who caught the ball. Is that 16? Yes. Cooper Malin.
0: You know, the one thing that you're going to see about Crew is he didn't even step into that throw because he's making sure that he doesn't run himself out of the back of the end zone. He doesn't run himself into trouble. And it was a half a yard play that got you 10 yards.
1: Yeah, bad tackling by the Spartan defender. You try to take him on high.
0: Now you open it up a little bit here.
1: Like a wildcat of some kind.
0: Can't do it side.
1: They missed number 28, McCollum. He's still on his feet. Look out, 25-30, 35-40, 45, midfield. Stiff arm and tackles, 40, 30. Finally goes down inside the Spartan 30-yard line. Poor tackling again by the Spartan defense.
0: You cannot tackle like this and play good football teams. You can't do it. Mandeville won't be able to do it. The Lions of Covenant can't do it. The Slidell Tigers can't. When you tackle poorly, these are the results that you get. Now, Krishan is, you know, a good football player, and he's an even better baseball player. I'll tell you stories about that later. But you got to wrap and hold and make a play.
1: All I've seen
0: he should have been tackled at like the 15.
1: All I've seen is tackled. Well, I'll give him this. The first guy there did go lower but couldn't hold on. The rest of the guys, all shoulder-high tackles.
0: Yep. Can't tackle up there. Not that kid. He's a penalty after the play.
1: Another 15 yarder.
0: Yeah, another 15 yarder. This has been,
1: jawjacking. It's got to be, huh?
0: They have no toleration for it nowadays. I think that's why you see it so much. Running back, that's going to be 25.
1: So that penalty is going to back the ball up to the 43-yard line.
0: It's going to be Jack Lejeune.
1: First and 10, Skippers at the 43. Hand off to number 25, Jack Lejeune on the left side. He turns the left side. He's going to get a short gain. Behind the blockers over there. And the Mandeville offensive lineman.
0: He had to baby crawl his way.
1: Baby crawl over the defender.
0: Yeah, you can't have high snaps. You've got to fix that problem already. Kalura has had to go up three times now and pull down snaps, which is going to throw
1: a
0: time.
1: How tall is he, Pete?
0: Who, Kalura?
1: Yeah.
0: About 5'10", 6 foot.
1: Okay. Say he didn't look like he was really tall. All right, another handoff there. Backfield. This time the Spartans are ready for it. It's going to be brought. Well, they're not bringing him down yet.
0: Come on.
1: Once again.
0: You got to finish that tackle right there.
1: Three or four guys on him, not finishing it. That time, Jack Lejeune almost broke it.
0: The difference right now that you're going to have out of the Spartans defense, you can't have three guys going for tackle while eight other guys are standing there watching around. You've got to have 11 guys go to the football and make a tackle. And that's the difference right now early.
1: Another third and 10, Pete.
0: Oh, man.
1: Just like
0: last. Can't live at third and 10. Can't live with high snaps.
1: Waiting on the snap. That's a good snap. Looking to his right side. He's got to throw it deep. He's got a receiver. He's got his man beat. He's going to be caught. It is broken up. That's good. That's
0: nice
1: a good
0: defense.
1: Play. Yeah.
0: Yeah, right on the money. Just greater.
1: Perfect
0: better
1: pass.
0: Defense. Yeah, better defense.
1: It was intended for number.
0: That was DeMello.
1: Was it 16? Okay. 18?
0: Yeah, 18.
1: All right.
0: DeMello.
1: I'm sorry. 10 was the defender, Kyron Goins, who's a senior cornerback. It looks like we have a timeout.
2: We got a heat. Humidity timeout.
0: There it is.
1: All right. Heat humidity timeout on the field. We're going to take it here. No score between the Spartans and Skippers.
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0: back here at Spartan Field. 5:46 left to play here in this first quarter, and the Skippers are putting this away in a 0-0 ball game.
1: Kingsley Hunt gets the kickoff. Spartans let it bounce. Doesn't bounce the same way, though, Pete.
0: It did not.
1: Checks up.
0: Yep, it did not.
1: And the Spartans are going to take over somewhere around their 20-yard line.
0: So we have another penalty against the Skippers. I don't know if it was before the kick or after the kick.
1: There's a discussion?
0: It appeared to be a discussion. Now the discussion's over. Let's see which way they're going to move it up. Is it a big penalty again?
1: What in the world?
0: Three, four, five, six.
1: Five? A five-yarder?
0: I don't think he was dumb. I don't think he was
1: dumb. A five-yarder after a play?
0: That's wild. Maybe illegal. I don't know, Sean.
1: Did you see if somebody touched it?
0: maybe somebody got looked at. First down of 10 coming up here.
1: Okay. 5:38 left in the first quarter. No score. Spartans and Mandeville. Salma getting their second series, offensive series of the game. This one starts at the 26-yard line. Howard waiting on the snap. He hands it to Harris that time. Middle of the field. Drives forward. Falls over tacklers. Picks up a gain of about five.
0: Yeah, just a dive. Everything's going to be straightforward with him. That's his first carry of the ball game, actually, right?
1: That's right.
0: So first carry of the season for Corday. Harris, number six for the Spartans, had a great game last week in the Jamboree. Replaces the 1,000-yard rusher, Chansey, that was here last year.
1: Yep.
0: Big shoes to fill.
1: We'll call that a short five.
0: That's
1: man in motion. Howard's going to throw well over his head. That didn't look good. Wasn't going to do much with it anyway. It was well covered.
0: Yeah, just a little bubble screen on that far side. Coming away from us on that Mandeville sideline, just overthrow. And, you know, back in the day, Sean, we've done so many ball games here when it was grass. Remember, I would have said it was because of the, you know,
1: yeah, the crown.
0: The crown has no effect on that throw at all.
1: That's right.
0: Yeah. No effect on
1: that. I think that throw looked more tentative than anything.
0: He just didn't feel comfortable throwing it out there. Maybe he saw the white.
1: Maybe he saw the white.
0: Saw them coming down.
2: Yeah, he even said, "My bad, coach." He tapped himself like, "My bad, that was on me."
0: Yeah, very indecisive. Late checker inner.
1: Third down.
0: We're going to have a timeout, I believe. Yeah, Mandeville's going to call it. Got to. Mandeville had too many men on the field.
1: Well.
0: Let's see.
1: No one's going to the sideline.
0: Two missing. Let's see. 1, 2, 3, 4, 5, 6, 7, 8, 9, 10. And 90's coming back off the field.
1: So no penalty. No timeout. What's happening?
0: Just a whistle. KY field reporter, anything?
1: Yeah.
0: Hey, no?
1: Can you decipher what's happening out there, KYs?
0: I don't know if anyone can decipher what's going on here. Third down, though. That's all
1: I do know for sure.
0: Don't
1: get it. Equipment thing?
0: It could have been.
1: They allow somebody to get out
0: it
1: and just hold
0: been.
1: It up?
0: It was a point of emphasis coming into the season, you know, uniforms and how they're worn and the double mouthpieces. Remember those little double – you can't
2: they
0: do that
2: keep,
0: this year.
2: They keep the clock.
0: Oh, the clock keeps kicking.
2: Keeps looking at the clock.
0: Yep, it does. It keeps swapping. That's all the huddle cameras. And this is a busy press box.
1: Yeah, the clock is not moving, by the way. It's stuck on 4:46.
0: And it'll catch up.
1: We've seen this before when we're here. O'Shaughnessy in motion. Snap to Howard. Inside handoff. Quick little back. He's got room. 30, 35, 40, 45. Goes out of field. Oh, that was Corday Harris. I thought that was a different kid.
0: That was a little counteraction right there. They looked one way. Everybody came back the other way. He did look different when he came to the sideline. He looked skinnier.
1: He looked smaller.
0: He did look smaller.
1: Wow.
0: A big first down run for the Spartans.
1: Okay. He went out just at the 45-yard line. Yeah, so we don't know what kind of – the clock went 1 second. Now it stopped. He ran out of bounds, of course, but hard to say. First and 10 Spartans at their 45-yard line. Still no score here in the first quarter, Salmon and Mandeville. Howard gets a snap. He's back in the pocket. He's going to run forward. He gets free. Look out. 45 midfield. 45, 40, 35, 30, 25 runs out of bounds. That looked kind of easy for him.
0: And that was easy, and that's what you can't. You got to have your lane integrity. You got to keep it. You can't let him come back underneath you like that. And he's waiting. It's almost a design thing that they're doing. Wait, let the rush come up the field, and I'm going to come back underneath you on this left side.
1: I know you weren't there last night, but Pope had a kid named Evan Bergeron.
0: Yeah, the big running back.
1: He wasn't striding quite that well.
0: Oh, yeah, no, I bet.
1: I was saying last night, he doesn't have a big stride.
0: I saw some highlights of him running. I was like, okay, well, he wasn't going to outrun anyone. He was just going to run over them.
1: As Berman would say, stumbling, bumbling.
0: Yeah, exactly.
1: All right, first and 10 Spartans. Inside handoff Harris, trying to right side. I think he's got a crack if he can get the corner. He does. He turns it. He's going to gain about six, maybe seven.
0: So right now, that's the best play the Spartans have, other than Dijon trying to get some scrambling yards, is that little misdirection. Big substitution coming in for the Skippers.
1: Yeah, four guys.
0: So they didn't like, they got a little different package now they're going to put in to try to solve this counter issue.
1: Ball is at the 19-yard line.
2: You heard that? 19.
1: I appreciate that. That means one thing.
5: You've entered the Arena Collective Red Zone.
1: And look, I appreciate them waiting to let us play
0: They did wait on purpose.
1: Arena Collective Red Zone. Thank you, KYC reporter.
2: You're welcome. I told them to do that.
1: Yeah. Second down and three. Pass.
0: Integrity.
1: Howard's looking, looking. Now he's running to the right. Spy is trying to stay with him. I see a flag. Probably a holding in the interior, huh?
0: Got to be holding on the edge over there.
1: I would think.
0: Yep.
1: You know, I think it's a kid with his hands on his hips.
0: Well, the Skippers were trying to set the edge, and they couldn't set the edge because they were being held. It's what it looked. Yeah, there it is, holding. Yeah. So they're trying to establish that edge, couldn't get the edge set, which allowed Howard to get to the outside.
1: Well, as you're a blocker, you know he's back there, right? And then he takes off, and then suddenly the guy you're blocking is changing direction.
0: Because your quarterback has changed direction.
1: That's what I mean.
0: Yeah.
1: And you don't know it.
0: Yeah, I'm blocking.
1: So you're going to grab some jersey.
0: Hey, you were, and you go back to the hole. You're like, hey, you were supposed to stay inside. You ran outside. I had him hooked outside.
1: And then Howard would say, well, you know I like to run out that way.
0: I'm shifty. We don't know if that's how he talks.
1: All right.
0: But I'm sure that's.
1: So from the spot of the foul, that backs it up a little more than 10 yards. So it's second, it looks to me like almost 15. Now Howard's going to roll to his left side. He's got guys in front of him, a lot of guys in front of him. He's going to toss it. He's got a receiver. But does he stay in bounds? Looked like he might have been. Yeah,
0: like a catch.
1: Yeah.
0: So he got some of the yardage back on the penalty.
1: Yeah, that's all you want there. You're trying to get it all at once. Where are they going with that ball? Was it incomplete?
0: No, they're going over.
2: It happened right. When he caught it, he came with. He was out of bounds.
0: So he's out of bounds. Okay. Okay,
1: I saw him hopping.
2: Yeah, it was like 4 feet. I saw it clearly.
1: Huh. Okay.
0: All right, third down coming up here.
1: Third down and 15. Things change quickly for Salmon here with that penalty. Snap back to Howard, looking deep, under pressure. Throws underneath to Harris. Great tackle there by the Skippers, quickly. No gain. In fact, he's going to lose a yard.
0: Great recognition there by the Skippers to see that screen develop. You can see that number five was right on top of it. It was Caden Martin. He saw it right away. And I think the Skippers were going to go for it anyway on fourth down. They would have liked to have gotten about maybe half of that back.
1: So what are the Spartans going to do here? I guess you got to go for it. You know, out of Plinski's range due to the penalty. That'd be 47 yards. That's not his range.
0: Not tonight.
2: Say, too bad you couldn't try to do a coffin kick.
1: Yep.
2: You know, you aim for that corner.
0: I think you still could.
1: Yep.
0: You could do a quarterback punt. They're going to go for it.
1: Yeah. Fourth and 16, I'll call it. Rolling to his left, under pressure. Not going to get there. He just just tosses it out of bounds.
0: Just didn't have anybody get open on that backside.
1: So the Skipper's going to take over in a good spot.
0: Well, we talked about this being a high-scoring game. I think, you know, this is the third time they've played each other in the last 3 years. I think they've got each other figured out a little bit.
1: A little bit.
0: A little bit. And each year the Spartans have closed the gap. You know, the first year they played them, no one was beating that team. That was Nate Shepherd's team. Last year, I think Spartans led that game late.
1: I think you're correct.
0: Before Mandeville came back and won that ball game.
1: I know it was a competitive game.
0: Yeah, I know it was. Yeah. Well, that was the game we lost Ben Hendricks.
1: It was. Yep. Handoff middle of the field. Got some room. That's number 14.
0: Lejeune.
1: Will Estep.
0: Oh, that's Estep, 14.
1: Uh-oh, what's going on?
0: Hey, look. We got a hurt.
1: Man hopping on a leg. That's 24.
0: That's 20.
1: Plus a 64.
0: That's 74. Yeah,
1: 74.
0: That's your left tackle.
1: That's your center.
0: Roman Holt. We don't need that now.
1: That's got to be an ankle.
0: Doesn't appear to be too serious.
1: You know how that turf can grab it. Snap back to Kalua. Another handoff straight at the middle. Runs into his back. That's, again, Estep. They had a first down on that first carry. I'm sorry I neglected to tell you that. That time they gained about two.
0: Spartans are doing a good job on that interior, Sean. They're holding their blocks really well. They're kind of filling the gaps a little bit. You know, a little conservative on their gaps, not getting too far up the field. You know, the Skippers are still trying to figure out who their number one running back is, and I don't know who that's going to be. I think McCollum is going to end up being that guy.
1: Yeah, he looked pretty good to me.
0: Yep, and he's also a sophomore.
1: That's awesome. Second down and eight, handoff again. This time I think it's Estep. Yeah, he's still in the game. He was making some progress, and then the Spartans stood him up. So he's got about three or four on that carry. Yeah,
0: close to it.
1: And it's going to be about third down and three, maybe two. Yeah. Two and a half.
0: Yeah, who wears down who? It's a hot night outside. It's the first game, you know, full action.
1: Quick, you know, running quick. Handoff again. This time it's 25 back there, Jack Lejeune.
0: Oh, he got out of it.
1: And the Spartans are not able to bring him down, so he comes to the right, and he's going to string it out, and they finally go low, but he's got the first down.
0: Got it. That's number nine, Sean, on the stop. So that number we saw earlier, that is a nine.
1: Tyrell Toney. Yeah, Adam, that's what I said. Doesn't it look like it's torn?
0: It does. It looks like it's missing the bottom part of the eight.
1: Yeah, he picks up the first down by about a yard and a half.
0: So good speed by Lejeune.
1: Yes. But once again, not able to bring down the ball carry.
0: Not tackling. Finally, he came back here to the press box side, and he was able to get wrapped up with his legs.
1: First to 10 Skippers. Low snap. It's going to be a pass. Caloric to the backfield.
0: Ah,
1: well played
0: job
1: by the Spartans.
0: So they weren't fooled
1: there. That was Best, huh? Captain Best. So he must have just kind of slipped out from one side to the other, but the Spartans saw him. And it's going to be the last play of the quarter. Let's see if they're going to try to do it again. All right, let's see. The clock is inside of 10 seconds. No, they're going to try to run a play. It's second down and 14. Maybe they won't try. Now the clock's, no, it's still running. It's stutter stepping this clock. Yeah, they're going to let the clock run down. All right, so that's going to be the end of the first quarter. No score, Spartans and the Skippers.
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0: And welcome back here to Spartan Field. It's 0-0 at the end of the first quarter. It's the Spartans with the football. A lot of punts back and forth. You know, just trying to figure things out here as this first game gets moving here. Is it a little dark out there to you, Sean? Or is
1: yes, it
0: the
1: does.
0: Windows a tenant?
1: Well, I think part of it's windows. Calora's going to throw
0: oh,
1: down the field.
0: Over him.
1: And they kind of looked like there was some stiff arming going on. And it was intended as a little guy. 11, Cameron Jones.
0: That's the head coach's son,
1: number
0: Cameron.
1: 10, Goings, I think, for the Spartans. Didn't know where the ball was. He was just kind of standing between
0: yeah,
1: him and the ball.
0: And in high school, it is pass interference as soon as the ball goes in the air. You can't have your hands on the receiver.
1: Yeah.
0: But I'm a little biased.
1: That's all right.
0: It's okay.
1: Third and 15. I guess that's 15.
0: You know, Kalua was a little banged up at the end of that Franklinton game. And I haven't really seen him zip one yet.
1: Okay. Or maybe he's not stepping into it, like you said. All right, here we go. Back to pass. He's escaping the pocket. He's got room in front of him.
0: There
1: he's going to toss it. He's got a receiver, and he's got it.
0: Too easy.
1: That's a perfect pass there.
0: He manipulated the pocket by moving. And he has a run threat.
1: Yeah, because, I mean, there was nobody in front of him, but he saw that guy.
0: Yeah, he's going to sit. He's going to throw it. Yeah, was that to Dylan Henry? I believe it was, number six.
1: Yeah, yeah. I couldn't tell.
0: That was his first catch of the year. I don't know if he caught one last year either. I don't know if he played a lot of offense.
2: That was number 18 that caught it.
0: Oh, sorry, DeMello. Sorry.
2: Yeah, it was 18.
1: Luke DeMello. All right, first and 10 now. looks like they're at the 25-yard line. No help from the scoreboard tonight on that. Receivers left and right. Kalura fakes a handoff.

0: that was a touchdown.
1: It was not a touchdown.
2: Nah, they got it at the two. No, the 2 yard line.
0: Oh, because you saw him make the motion.
1: No, not a touchdown.
0: He held his arms up like it was a touchdown.
1: Yeah, no, not a touchdown.
0: All right, good. That's what we thought. 2 yard line.
1: Quarterback power coming up.
0: Snap back. That is number 25. He's going to turn in, and he's in easily, untouched.
1: Lejeune.
0: Jack Lejeune. 2 yards, I think.
2: Yes, it was at the 2 yard line.
1: That's just easy when you got it at the 2 yard line. You just line your big boys against their big boys, see who wins. And extra point coming up. It's going to be Champagne kicking it, trying to kick it through the uprights here. First score of the year, Jack Lejeune.
0: And I'm not sure if that time is right, but I'm putting it down.
1: Yeah, hard to say. It keeps skipping. It's got to be pretty close, 11:30.
0: So Champagne is the extra point guy, so got him right. And the kick is up, and it is good. Timeout on the field, 11:30 left. Mandeville strikes first, takes lead over the Spartans, 7-0.
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1: Back here at Spartan Field, it is 11:30 left to play here in this first half. Skippers get on the board with a 2 yard touchdown run by Jack Lejeune. Extra point was good by the Skippers. It is 7-0 Mandeville here, kicking it away to the Spartans.
0: And Mr. Champagne will do the kicking duties. Back deep for the Spartans, probably Corday Harris, and Goings. That's who it is. So let's see if the Spartan offense is able to mount something on this drive to answer this. That's what happened last night over at Pope. Pope scored first. The other team then answered it. Then it was Pope all the rest of the night. It's going to go to Harris. He's got it at his 5, 10, 15, 25. Knocked off his feet immediately around the 20. Good job there by the Skipper special teamers.
1: Keep your lane. Stay in your lane.
0: That's exactly what they did.
1: Yep.
0: Because Harris was pretty much straight ahead.
1: Yeah. I'm not. That's a great thing to be, straight up. I want to be as fast as I can, going as fast as I can straight, not sideways like a lot of guys try to do. There's not a lot of guys that can go sideways and stop and turn on a dime and then put it back in the first gear and go. I couldn't.
0: So the ball actually is at the 21. So that's their line of scrimmage for first and 10 here. Spartans, their own 21. Just underway in the second quarter. Man in motion for the Spartans, right to left. He's going to get the pass, and he is not going to be able to hold it. It was intended for number 2, Rayshon Coleman, who is a returning receiver for the Spartans. He's a senior.
1: You know, trying to do that little screen, a little wide receiver screen again, and I'm telling you, if he doesn't bring it down, it's going to get picked. He's just kind of throwing it out there, not putting it down on the line.
0: Yeah.
1: Which is making it uncatchable, really, because if some of those balls are down a little bit, Sean, maybe you give your guy a chance to catch it, but they're just over his head.
0: Sometimes a pass that's thrown with a little zip is easier to stick on,
1: right?
0: Yeah,
1: just throw it out there. Yeah, exactly.
0: Second and 10. Handoff Harris. Trying the middle. He initially breaks a tackle and then kind of throws his body forward, and when he does that, he picks up about 2 or 3.
1: And right now what the Skippers are trying to do is just make the Spartans one-dimensional. And right now that dimension is going to be Corday Harris.
0: And that's essentially what's happening. Well, we're talking, you said at the beginning of the game, we're going to see which receiver is able to
1: Someone has got it and
0: get open.
1: Yep, got to get open.
0: And at this point, hold the ball.
1: Because if you can get him open, then you open up the door for Deshaun Howard to
0: get
1: running.
0: All right, third down, we'll call it 6, long 6, from around the 25-yard line. Howard looking at the sideline.

0: or if they don't like it.
1: No.
0: You got a timeout on the field. Salmon calls timeout. They didn't like it.
1: I don't think they knew what play was called.
0: Yeah, timeout on the field. 10:37 left in the first half. It is Mandeville 7, Spartans nothing.
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0: So now back to Howard. He kind of tries to motion like he's passing and hands it to Harris, but that's not going anywhere.
1: Yeah, big player so far up that front is the number 90 for the Skippers. It's Ivan Hartman. Just nowhere to go.
0: Nope, no hole. So that's going to bring up fourth down, and they're deep. So they've got a punt, and I believe that's Plinsky that comes out to handle that. Isaac Plinsky, the senior, kicker and punter. Back deep for the Skips. Saw one in his jersey, Pete.
1: It's
0: 18, maybe, DeMello?
1: It's got to be DeMello. No, it's 11. I can't see.
0: Yeah, I saw. At least I saw 1-1, but I couldn't see the other number.
1: It is 1-1. That's Cameron Jones.
0: That's what I'm getting at.
1: Yeah, that's 11.
0: Yeah. High snap. Plinsky's able to field it. He gets it off. It's a wounded duck, but once again, taking a Spartan bounce. And it's still rolling.
1: Well, the one thing.
0: Come down at the 43-yard line. It was number 11.
1: The one thing you do know, that number 11 is the head coach's son, so he know you're not going to go up and play the football. That's Cameron Jones. He knew immediately not to go touch the football.
0: Cameron Jones is a senior.
1: Yep, already.
0: Senior wideout.
1: Oh, man.
0: And he's coming right here in front of us on the press box, lining up.
1: Here against Mandeville.
0: All right, so the Skipper start off in great field position here at their 43-yard line. Kluwer gets a snap, hands it off to his back, got running room. 45, midfield, goes down right near the first down marker. Guess he bounced a little bit on that turf. That was number 14, Will Eastep.
1: Yeah, number 8, number 9 for the Spartans, that is Fountain and Tony. One got him high, one got him low. At least they got him down that time. Clock running under 10 minutes ago here in this first half. 7-0 Mandeville leading.
0: All right. Second down and a short two for the Skips. Kluwer waiting on it. Hands it off again. No, fakes the handoff. Quick pass. Got his big man Best right there. Can't miss that tall target. And got five Spartan guys just about on him trying to bring him down.
1: One, two, three, four, five Spartans. He has the best name, too.
0: He does.
1: It's Captain Best is his name.
0: Captain Best.
1: 6'6", 230.
0: I was going to say, that kid is tall.
1: Florida State, I think, is offered. He's got some P4 offers as well.
0: What grade?
1: He's a sophomore, I think. Captain, no, he's a junior.
0: Okay.
1: Yeah, captain's a junior.
0: Yeah, he's just got to fill out a little bit, but that's going to happen.
1: Yeah, he'll be fine.
0: That's going to happen.
1: What a weapon to have, that tall, though.
0: Oh, I'm telling you. Basketball, maybe?
1: I don't know.
0: First and 10 Skippers. Kluwer going to pass again. Same guy, Best. Not sure why you want to take him on high, however, and he's just going to drive him downfield, being held high. Why are you going to take a 6'6" guy up high?
1: Yeah, that's why I want you to tackle me, little guy. It was no chance that you were bringing him down. It's funny because he's so much bigger than the guys. You cannot tackle a big guy up high. I'm going to win every single time. You think I'm going to take Sean high? No, I have to take Sean.
0: You got to get the legs out.
1: You can't run
0: especially
1: if you don't have your legs.
0: He gains 8. Handoff. Whoa, that was a quick hit. Catch that number, 58. That's got to be a Reginald Bowie. Hits Eastep quickly.
1: And Best is slow to
0: that's
1: get up.
0: That's going to be a.
1: That's a nominee right there.
0: Yeah, you have to admit. Did you say he kind of came up a little?
1: Yeah, Best is. Captain's actually checking out of the ball game right now. He'll be a little breathing. He looks to be okay.
5: Yeah, he got rolled up on his legs a little bit.
1: Yeah. That's all right. We got another tight end. He got Lips checking in. Tight end. He's another good one. Oh, there it is.
0: All right. Handoff. Middle field. No, quarterback keeper Kalora. He's out running. Everybody is in the touchdown. That was at about the 30-yard line.
1: He put it in
0: the line of scrimmage.
1: It was. He put it in the belly of the running back, and the Spartans didn't react at all. And so he said, I'm going to pull it out, and I'm going to run. It was that easy, folks. He put it in the belly of the running back, waited for the Spartans to react. They didn't, and he kept it easy touchdown for Crew Kalura.
0: Yeah, I had my eye off of him by the time I looked up. I thought he was handing it off, and then I saw him racing
1: up the
0: field.
1: He just rode it so well. Good job by the running back kind of just selling that a little bit. But the Spartans really didn't react a whole lot to it.
5: Y'all saw the flag?
1: No, after the play?
5: Yeah, unsportsmanlike conduct on the Spartans.
1: Yeah, they were mad about that one, weren't they?
0: All right. Mr. Champagne off the extra point. Should be Roy McGee holding. It's a good snap, good hold, beautiful kick. And it is good. 7:42 left to go in this first half. Mandeville now opens up a two-score lead over the Spartans, 14-0.
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1: Back here at Salmon High School, Skippers get on the board with a 30-yard touchdown run by Crew Kalura. Extra point was good. It is 14-0, Mandeville leading it with 7:42 left to play here in this second quarter.
0: And with that penalty, excellent field kicking spot there at the Spartan 45.
1: Here comes the skyhook.
0: Yeah, he's going for the ends the goalpost, and it looks like he makes it easily.
1: Well, Salmon's got to find an answer offensively here, either through the running of Dejon Howard or someone. I know a lot of times when I'm on these broadcasts, I sound like a broken record. I just kind of like to remind everybody, someone in the wide receiver corps has got to step up and get open on the field.
0: What's that, Jonathan?
5: I saw some heat lightning to your right.
0: Heat's okay. Yeah. Cracking streaks ain't going to be good. All right, looks like the Spartans are going to start at their 20, as they should. Ball went through the uprights.
1: Guess I'll check the weather while I'm doing this.
0: Thank you. And as Pete mentioned, Spartan offense has just got to find their rhythm.
1: Got to find a go-to guy.
0: They can't get the passing game going, which then stifles the run game. Yards for Harris.
1: Nice trap blocking right there by the interior part of that Spartan.
0: So somebody
1: offense.
0: Did pull a hole there.
1: Yeah, they're big up front. That's the thing about it. The Spartans have got a lot of beef up front, both sides of the line of scrimmage.
0: I heard after the Covington game, I was shocked when I heard it, when the coach said, well, you know, we've got some size this year. And even him said, you know, that's not something we've said in the past.
1: It's been a long time since you've been able to say that.
0: First and 10 Spartans at the 35. Snap back to Howard. Harris again looking for a opening. This time he's not going to get there, and the skipper's going to bring him down. He might have gained two.
1: It indeed is not heat lightning. It indeed is lightning about 10 miles out. A little storm cell coming up, the little tropical wave that we've had coming through.
0: Is it heading this way?
1: It is kind of heading this way.
0: Uh-oh.
1: It'll be coming
0: in. It'd
1: be
0: nice if it does it at halftime.
1: It'll be coming in from the east out of the Gulf, right across Lake Catherine.
0: And we are about a play from the heat and humidity timeout, which is going to give it even more time. All right, second down, they give him three. Second and 7. Ball at the 37-yard line. Quarterback fakes the handoff. He's going to keep it on the left side. the skippers.
1: They just the strung him out.
0: What's the word I'm looking for? They weren't fooled. When you stay there,
1: stay home
0: for it. Yes,
1: stay home.
0: The skippers stayed home, stayed where they were supposed to. They weren't fooled on that. He does pick up some yards, but not what it could have been had they been fools.
1: They're just trying now to figure out any way to get Howard moving here, get him going. You know, I do want to see him moving. Here's the heat and humidity timeout, but get him moving out more and yep. Let his legs do some more talking.
0: Heat and humidity, Pete, on the field. 6 minutes left in this first half. It's Mandeville 14, Spartans 0.
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8: St. Tammany Parish President Mike Cooper.
9: Well, it's important that the parish president can make life better for the families that have chosen and invested in our communities. 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
8: Mike Cooper, Parish President.
1: Back here at Spartan Field, it's 6 minutes left to play here in the second quarter. Mandeville is up 14-0. Salmon is playing third down.
0: Third down and three. Howard flushed out the pocket. Someone came from the back. He's got a lookout. Left side, there's a hold over there. They missed that call, but Howard's not going to be able to make it. He tries, but he's close to it, about a yard.
1: He's short.
0: Oh, and there's a late flag.
1: Yeah, that's going to be a first down now, though.
0: You think?
1: It's always late hit on the far side. Let's see. You'll get the reaction of the team with the white.
0: But that was really late. I didn't think
1: yep, it's going to be a penalty on the skippers. It's going to be a first down. You can just see the reaction.
0: So number eight for the skippers, Lewis Petty, came flying in.
1: Had him for the seg. Dead ball on Sportsnet Con against Mandeville.
0: That's the third one.
1: You guys are killing yourselves.
0: Pete, is that a – I know it's early in the season,
1: no,
0: but is that a this year thing?
1: No, it's something we've done for the last 4 years. We refuse to get off the field on third down. It's crazy to me. We always come up with a dumb penalty that keeps us on the field, that keeps drives alive.
0: Yeah, I don't get it.
1: It just can't happen, and it continues to happen over and over and over and over.
0: So with the penalty, the Spartans have first down now at Mandeville's 44-yard line. Howard running to the right side. He's got a receiver open. He finds him. Goins makes the catch. He's run out of bounds. No, they keep him in bounds and throw him down.
1: See, Howard got a little confident right there. He had a little roll to the rear, to this near side here.
0: Yep.
1: Got a guy open. You know, when you can't get off the field on third down, you had them off the field. You had them punting, and now you're giving the offense second life, and you have to take advantage of it if you're a Spartan.
0: Well, and you know how much of this game is mental, Pete.
1: It is. The momentum guy, he loves to change addresses play to play sometimes.
0: If you would have been there last night, the sniper was busy.
1: Oh, I imagine.
0: Oh, that my gosh. For Thomas Jefferson, they were cramping left and right. First and 10, Spartans at the 27. Howard rolling left. Looking upfield. Tosses it. Gets really hit, but I think the kid held on. Is that Goins again?
1: Yeah, 10? That's number 14 on the reception.
0: 14. Lewis Johnson, the senior.
1: 32 put the hammer down on him. Andrew Gilbo.
0: But that's two plays that had some semblance of rhythm.
5: Yeah, he got only to the 14-yard line.
0: 14, you said, Jonathan.
5: Yeah.
1: He's getting his legs
10: collective red zone.
0: Arena Collective Red Zone. Thank you, Kay Wise, field reporter. First and 10 Spartans at the, we said 14, okay.
1: Yep.
0: Howard rolling to his right this time. Trying to find people, or is he going to keep it? He tries the right side himself. He's keeping it inside the 10 to 5. He's going to be run out of bounds at about the 2 or 3.
1: It's not like I've seen this game a bunch of times. You just cannot let teams get their second wind.
0: Yep.
1: They're going to bring in the power. Both teams.
0: Haven't seen it.
5: He's down at the 3.
0: Okay.
1: Yeah. I can't see the corner over here.
0: Yeah, I thought it was more around the 2. I was looking right at it, but 3 is what it give them. First and goal from the 3-yard line. Salmon does appear to bring in what they want to call power, but they don't look that big.
1: Not big, but they're in there.
0: I think they got bigger guys. Let's see.
1: Yep.
0: Howard keeps it left side. He's going to try to fall forward. He's not going to get there. Number four on the tackle for Mandeville, Keith McGinnis.
1: Yeah, good job right there. Howard's hurt.
0: Yeah, he's waiting for somebody to lift him up.
1: No, he's just tired.
0: Looks like no gain.
1: I think sometimes when you're as good as he is, you just got to trust your speed and trust your athleticism and just stay to the outside and outrun everybody to the corner.
0: Right, that's right. Second and goal.
1: Same formation.
0: Hand off Corday Harris has the left side. He slides off, and I think he falls in, and he does.
1: Yeah, powered right there. Good job by Corday.
0: 3 yards. 3 yard touchdown run by running back Corday Harris.
1: And not only that, you gave him second life on the penalty. You keeping your defense on the field longer, which makes them more tired, and they're going to be sucking air. And that's really what you saw out there. You can't stay on the field for 15 plays.
0: That's exactly right.
1: At any level of football.
0: Plinski on for the extra point. Waiting on the snap. It's down. Kick is up. Looks like he might have made it. He did. 3:30 left to go in this first half. Spartans get on the board. Down, though, still to the Skippers, 14-7.
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1: And back here at Spartan Field, 3:30 left to play here in the half. Spartans get on the board with a 3-yard touchdown run by Corday Harris. 14-7, Spartans kicking it away.
0: Looks like one of these little pop-up kicks, Pete.
1: Yep.
0: And there it is, high, very high, spinning, going to be caught at the 28-yard line and tackled low.
1: Number 9 on the tackle.
0: Number 9 for the Spartans is Tyrell Tony, and he went for the legs, and what do you know?
1: Amazing.
0: Kid went down.
1: I will remember his number the rest of the year. The ripped off number 9.
0: Yeah, I'm telling you, that's exactly what that 9. It looks like it was an 8 that got that bottom left hand torn off.
1: That's crazy. I mean, the jerseys are nice. The uniforms are nice. It's a different type of font.
0: What's on the side of the pants?
1: I think it's a salmon.
0: I think you're saying it's salmon.
1: Nobody's turned into the side. That's crazy. Here we go. Salmon. Yeah, it just says salmon.
0: Huh.
1: Spartans on the front of the jersey.
0: First and 10, Skippers. Ball is at their 30-yard line. Snap to Kalura. Handoff. 25. Look out. Oh, big tackle by two Spartans. Almost looks like something different mentally going on there, Pete.
1: Yep. You're telling me, man.
0: You know what I mean when I say that.
1: Yeah, I do.
0: We all do. We've been doing this too long.
1: It just says Spartans on their side of their pants.
0: It does say Spartans?
1: Yeah, it says Spartans.
0: Okay.
1: Yeah. S-P-A-R-T-A-N-S. Spartans. Yeah, it's on both sides.
0: And that's probably should. Oh, not that one. Not that one. Yeah, that was a pretty good tackle.
1: That's a good tackle. That was a big play.
0: It was Bowie and number 4, I think. I got to remember and write that down. Kalura waiting on a snap. He's got it. Fakes the handoff, middle of the field.
1: Just not there.
0: Yeah, he kind of threw it
1: hard.
0: He
1: short-armed it.
0: Yeah.
1: I've seen Crew play before. It's not one of the most comfortable times I've seen him be back there. He's trying to find his receiver, too. My go-to guy is no longer there. So mentally for him, it's like I'm looking for Jacquetti, and I can't find him because he's not there. So he's having to adjust as well in his head. Who's the guy? Who's my go-to guy? I got to find him as well. Dylan Henry checking in for the Skippers.
0: Well, yeah, there you go. Third 13 at the 27. Trips to the left side, single receiver to the right. That time he's running up in the pocket. He dodges one tackle. If they go low, no, he's able to get out of that one. Still on his feet. He's going to fall
1: really close.
0: About a half a yard short.
1: He's going to get
0: a
1: great spot.
0: I think he is too, Pete.
1: Yep. Oh, well,
0: I saw where he hit.
1: This guy's going to give him about a half a yard short.
0: Yeah, that's what he is.
1: Okay,
0: he's a yard short.
1: Yep. Go for it right here.
0: Great job by Kalora to zigzag a little bit. You think they might call it? Well, they won't burn a timeout for this.
1: Let's see. They're thinking about it. They might call a timeout.
0: No, they don't want to take a chance of giving it back to Salmon right here. Receiver, yeah, we got to get a timeout.
1: Yeah, they're not ready to call a play.
0: Yeah. No. Yeah. All right, we'll take it too. 2 minutes left in this first half. It's Mandeville 14, Salmon 7.
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1: 2 minutes left to play here in this first half. It's fourth and one for the Skippers. They are going to have the offense come back on the field. And is it one of those, how disciplined is your defensive line? And see if we get a little hut-hut going on and get them to jump to get the first down.
0: I don't see why not.
1: They're going to be under – there's no way they're going under center. They've been under center
0: for
1: 4 years.
0: Oh, they could to try to draw them.
1: No, they're not going to go under center. It's going to be a trick. Okay, they're going to run the play. Here we go.
0: Okay. Or maybe do the stand-up thing?
1: Nope.
0: Snap to Kalora, handoff in the backfield. Spartans are going to miss a tackle. Miss another tackle. Don't miss that one.
1: I do not like the play call. All the way back to the 29-yard line. So not only did you not pick up one, you lost at least 10 yards.
0: And again, first guy out back there was Reginald Bowie. He comes off fired up.
1: Yep, momentum has shifted in this game big time. You know, the Skippers just looked flat to me. And I don't really have an answer for it.
0: Honestly, in the beginning, I kind of thought that's how Salmon looked, but it
1: once
0: again,
1: and now you see the difference.
0: Yeah,
1: something's different.
0: I just didn't think they would do that with this much time at half on their own side of the field, still with the lead.
1: I like the decision to go forward. I don't necessarily like the play call that was called.
0: Yeah.
1: If that makes any sense.
0: First and 10, Spartans taking over at the 30-yard line. Trips to the right side, single receiver left. As that counter, this one fumbled. Oh, he fumbles it forward.
1: And recovered by the Skippers.
0: It's recovered.
1: Bounced right to him.
0: I'll let you call it.
1: I'm sorry. It bounced right to him.
0: Yeah.
1: Number 12 recovered.
0: So one of the things about hitting the hole hard
1: is you get hit hard.
0: Harris went through the hole hard, and he made about 3 or 4 yards, and then suddenly he got hit, and the ball flies out about 8 yards up the field.
1: Sometimes I can't help myself. That's right. Matt Malik. The cornerback on that far side saves the day because that ball bounced about 12 to 15 yards.
0: Yeah, that's what I say. It wouldn't have did that if he had no momentum.
1: But you see the difference by having Dijon get out in the open spaces and making plays. You open that counter back underneath.
0: That's right.
1: And it worked. He would have gotten great yards on that play.
0: Yeah, he probably had a good 6 at least, maybe 7. Kalora getting rid of it first. He's got
1: to catch the football.
0: Yeah, that looked a little short armish.
1: He does look short. I'm telling you, he doesn't look sharp to me tonight.
0: Cooper Malin, no, I think his receiver did it a little bit too. I think he heard some steps, Pete.
1: Oh, you think he ran the big uglies live in the inside?
0: Yeah.
1: Nobody wants
0: to. I had an angle on that.
1: And look. And everybody who's listening is like, hey, this guy talks a lot about the Mandeville Skippers. I'm a Mandeville Skipper guy. You know, my son's coach over there, so I know a lot about him. But that's the Jacquetti factor right there, because that's that position that Jake Jacquetti would have been in. That would have been a catch. last week. So that's the thing and the feeling out that this offense has to figure out is where Jacquetti's catches come from.
0: Yep. Second and 10. Ball just inside the 20. High snap. Handoff. Good play there by the Spartan defender to string it out to keep him from getting around the corner. I thought he was going to get around the corner, but I think that was 9, Tyrell Toney, to kept that.
1: It was actually Delaney Taylor, number 3.
0: Okay,
1: he did a good job. He was the corner on this outside. He got engaged with 16 on that block. Yeah.
0: He still is able to turn it upfield.
1: Yeah, he did a great job.
0: Yeah, he got some yardage. Yeah. They're going to call timeout, but I think we're going to keep it here, Pete.
1: Whew, what we got coming up at halftime, Sean?
0: Well, we got Jonathan Gomez. We got games actually playing tonight, so he should have some scores. But, you know, sometimes it's hard to get those halftime scores.
1: It is sometimes to get those halftime scores.
0: And then next week, I believe we'll be going to the Tiger Stadium. I think you'll be back at Skipperland.
1: Yeah, I'll be there for the next 3 weeks. You won't see me again.
0: Yeah,
1: it'll
0: be a little while. But we'll be at the Slidell Tigers LV McGinty, where I believe they're hosting Lakeshore.
1: Yes.
0: And I believe Chris Kincaid is at Lakeshore tonight. I think it's Lakeshore and Fountain Blue. He went.
1: It is. That's the season opener for both teams each year. Yep. That's from my Lakeshore days. That's how.
0: Yeah. And we actually have Lakeshore on the schedule later in the year as well here at Spartan Stadium.
1: Yeah, they have a new head coach. Their head coach took a new job back near his home. So they're under a new guidance.
0: So I would you agree with me if I said if that game is competitive tonight, you might have to worry a little bit?
1: I think you worry about Lakeshore. They've had a hard time moving the football.
0: Yeah,
1: yes.
0: Because I believe there was a scrimmage or something.
1: They haven't gained
0: 100
1: yards.
0: Very good.
1: Yeah.
0: Kluwer gets a snap. He's going to get rid of it. Ball slips out of his hands. I think it was intercepted.
1: Oh, my goodness.
0: Oh, you got to be kidding. How does that happen?
1: Number 11, Sean. Yep, number 11.
0: 11 for the Spartans is Savoia Callahan.
1: What an athletic play.
0: I didn't see anybody hit him. I don't even know what happened.
1: Yeah.
0: I didn't see anybody hit him, but with the ball right there.
1: I think
0: there,
1: he tried to pump him, and when he pumped it, the ball just came out of his hand.
12: Red zone.
0: Sorry, Pete, Arena Collective red zone there, but I think you're right. I think the pump,
1: the ball just came out.
0: And of all things, it kind of popped up in the air. Which is, I don't know.
1: That was just a wild play.
0: And it just kind of came down in the hands of Savoia Callahan. So, 2 turnovers here in almost successive plays.
1: Yep.
0: Spartans get the ball 1st and 10. They're at the 12-yard line, I think. Howard's going to roll to his left. He's looking for a receiver upfield. He's taking his time. Now he turns it upfield. He's going to fall ahead. Nice gain.
1: That's what guys with speed do.
0: Yeah, I was going to say, once he turns it, if you're not right there, it's almost an automatic 5 or 6. Clock is at 58 seconds. They're not showing like they're in a hurry,
1: but they probably
0: should be.
1: They are not in a hurry.
0: Hey, they got to get with it. Now,
1: ball,
0: I think someone has some time out.
1: Ball sitting exactly on the 5-yard line.
0: Someone's throwing
1: a little black
0: a pad out. Yeah, yeah, arm pad. Second and 3. Howard rolling to the right this time. He's going to keep it. He's going to fail 5-yard line. He gets hit at the end zone, but does he get in? I don't think he does.
1: I think he's short.
0: I think that's a touchdown saving hit by number 2 for the Skippers. Number 2. Zach Farrell, I think, is one that laid the hit.
1: They called it a touchdown.
0: Did they?
1: Yep.
0: Well, I was trying to find the guy on this side.
1: No one gave
0: the
1: indication, though. That's the one thing about it, though. Yeah, that's maybe not.
0: No, I don't think so.
1: No, they just did so many substitutions.
0: Yeah, no, it's
1: you know who's getting the football. I mean, it's
0: so he got knocked out at the 1-yard line. They're all crowded together. They're going to try to run
1: forward.
0: No, you
1: can't do that. We got a whistle.
0: And let's see what happens.
1: This ain't the NFL. You can't. Yeah. Timeout, Mandeville. Yeah.
0: Timeout, Skippers.
1: So that always, every time I see that play, it brings me back to my first year in 2007.
0: Oh, you know it. Right in that same end zone.
1: I was right in the same end zone. I was sitting right there. It drives me nuts that now it's okay.
0: You remember the teams?
1: It was Shaw and Salmon. I know exactly who
0: that's
1: they were.
0: That's right.
1: Yeah, I know exactly the game.
0: And I believe that
1: the quarterback
0: was
1: Daniel Sands.
0: Was it a semifinal?
1: It was the semi. We were going to go to the Superdome because we were talking. Hey, how great is it? We go to the Superdome next week, Sean.
0: But then do you remember adding insult to injury? You remember the next play?
1: Yeah, it was a face mask out of bounds. If that wasn't called it, I was in the picture on the newspaper.
0: In the newspaper. Of all things, the newspaper guy had the perfect shot of the kid with his hands on the face mask.
1: And I'm yelling face mask the whole time.
0: Donnie's That's like, right. I remember that.
1: And Donnie's like, are you sure? I'm like, I'm 100% positive. It's a face mask. They didn't call it.
0: Successive plays, man. And the reason why that happened is because they backed him up. And
1: Shaw went on to win a state title that year.
0: They sure did.
1: Yep.
0: They absolutely
1: did.
0: That
1: was one of the better Salmon teams.
0: Yep. And that was Jerry Leonard's, I think, first year as head coach.
1: Oh, was it?
0: Coming out of Stubbs.
1: Wow.
0: I'm almost sure it was.
1: Hey, see, we filled this time right there.
0: All right, here we go. First and goal.
1: Didn't get it.
0: Hard's not going to get
1: there. Another whistle before the play. Another whistle before the play. Maybe offsides on the skippers. Here's the dead ball. Offsides.
0: Yeah, that's it.
1: The skippers. The Nikons.
0: The Salmon's bringing a sub in. Or Bowie is coming out. But
1: they're bringing a bigger guy in.
0: Yeah, he's 61. Not that much bigger. Maybe he's a little fresher. And another guy's coming out.
1: Mass
0: he's even bigger. I think they're changing the play call here, Pete.
1: I think right here, if you get to the outside, you got him.
0: Yeah. And I think that's what they're going to try.
1: There's a guy standing in the way. I can't see. There we go.
0: Of course, everybody's tight here. So when you try to break out, they're already near the line of scrimmage. Now, Spartans.
1: They're not going to get the play. What is
0: no,
1: the play?
0: It's
1: still 37 on the play clock. How is that possible? Dude, this looks like a hockey game.
0: The referee just did this. Yeah, look, more guys in it. Oh, something's not
1: penalty on the Spartans.
0: Well, they snap it quick, but Mandeville was still getting guys in, so they were on the Spartan side.
1: False start on the Spartans. Yeah, too much going on for everybody. Me, you, Jonathan, Salmon.
0: Salmon should have called timeout there.
1: Yeah, dude.
0: That's shooting yourself in the foot.
1: Yep, that's a big 5-yard penalty. But
0: you know what? Maybe that's in some ways better because
1: I'm saying
0: what you're about to say. You weren't going anywhere in tight.
1: Yeah. So more sub four guys on for the skippers. More.
0: Yeah, look, all these guys.
1: Because it changed the play call. It plays the dynamics are different. Yeah.
0: Remember, it's first down.
1: Yeah, it puts.
0: It's still first down.
1: It puts Howard back in the shotgun. Where he loves to live.
0: Man in motion.
1: Another penalty. That should be a penalty right there on Howard, to be honest with you.
0: You sure he wasn't just cocking it?
1: No. Dead ball?
0: That's false start.
1: False start.
0: Yeah.
1: On the Spartans.
0: That's another 5 yards. Oh, boy,
1: wow.
0: That's a real killer.
1: Wow. I got to stand in my
0: Because if you're at the five or six, you can get there, roll it out. This is a little harder.
1: 32 seconds left.
0: Still first down. So it's hard to say what they're going to do here. But I predict a little rollout to the far side of the field, Pete.
1: Got to get him moving.
0: There it is.
1: Wide open.
0: Got a guy in the end zone. Is he going to make the ball was kind of flopping in the air.
1: Did
0: he drop
1: the guy? No, he didn't catch that. 14 was wide open on the front side of the end zone.
0: Oh, I didn't see it.
1: Wide open.
0: I heard
1: open.
0: You say it, but I didn't see it. I was looking at the other guy.
1: Yeah, no, he didn't catch that.
0: That pass is kind of floating. It's kind of floating.
1: What is all that? Throw it. Throw me the ball.
0: I don't know.
1: Throw it to me.
0: And I think that was harder to catch.
1: And I think you said it earlier. Sometimes it's too hard to throw it. So, like throwing a piece of paper in the garbage. I want to throw it hard.
0: Right.
1: If I throw it light, I'm missing. Just the touch, man. It's all about the touch. It's the longest drive ever.
0: Second end goal from the 11.
1: The skipper's defense got here.
0: Everybody lined in tight here. Rolling left. Howard's going to try the middle of the field. They got Rise waiting on him. He ain't going to get there. There's no way. But he does make it up to the 4-yard line. The spy really hit him. And is that Henry running off the field?
1: Yeah, he lost his helmet. So it was the same play. They ran that same pass play underneath. This time 14 got covered up. So this is what down is it? Fourth? It's third?
0: Well, clock.
1: It's third down.
0: The clock is running.
1: Oh, they can't stop it?
0: They snap it. They down it. But why? That's wrong. You got down it on
1: you run the
0: third
1: play.
0: Down.
1: You run a play.
0: Was there a penalty?
1: No. He clocked it.
0: They're
1: going to kick
0: up.
1: A field goal.
0: Yeah, they have to.
1: Oh, you had plenty of time to run.
0: That's not. He wasn't thinking. Not thinking.
1: Yeah.
0: That's okay. I guarantee you that's what
1: it was. There's a lot of stuff that just happened from that goal line play. A lot of moving parts.
0: Yeah, but that's kind of messing up at that spot. That's it could be a game changing.
1: Yeah, you had it at
0: there.
1: The 1 yard line, basically. How big now is that tackle at the goal line?
0: That's right,
1: Polinski.
0: So this should be a 21 yarder for Polinski.
1: Well, within his range, as they say.
0: Kind of an angle there, though.
1: Toughy, got to get a good snap.
0: Good snap, good hole. Kick is up, and Nice job by Plinsky at that angle.
1: Nice. Knocks it through.
0: 21-yard field goal by Plinsky is going to make the score 14-10. Skippers, we'll take a quick break.
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0: All right, pooch kick. No, no, it's not a pooch kick. He kicks it deep. It's fielded about the 9-yard line by a skipper right of the middle. Look out, folks. He's gone. Number 6, is that Henry?
1: That's Dylan Henry.
0: Only Plinsky can catch him, and he's not going to do it. Actually, he does at the end, but he can't bring him down, and they give up a kickoff return of 90. I'll give it 91 yards there for number 6.
1: Hey, no penalty. Is there a penalty?
0: I didn't see any penalties.
1: Okay, no penalty.
0: Is that who that is, Pete? Dylan
1: Henry?
0: Oh,
1: yeah, that's number 6, Dylan Henry.
0: So you messed yourself up at first and goal at the 1, and then you kick deep here with no time left.
1: Why do you kick deep?
0: To a kid who's going to a college team,
1: he's
0: right?
1: A South Alabama commit.
0: Yep. Yeah, I don't know.
1: Yeah, a dynamic football player. No.
0: Are they bringing back?
1: It was a penalty.
0: Yeah. Where was the flag?
1: I'm telling you, there was a penalty on the play.
0: Well,
1: yeah, no touchdown.
0: We can still question the decision making.
1: I'm questioning decision making, but definitely a penalty on the play.
0: So, is there one timed down?
1: No,
0: because kind of the offense has it. I would think they run a play there.
1: You take a knee and you get you say I'm lucky to get out of here leading 10-7 at the half.
0: I mean, they don't wind the clock back. Why would you run a play here?
1: The half should be over.
0: Well, they're going to run a play, and he's going to catch it and down it. That's like you said, Pete. Clure does that. Okay, man. First half with a lot of action, and it's going to end with a 14-10 score. And, Pete, I'm doing my best to wake this screen up, and there it is. So we're going to go to halftime now with Manville up 14-10 over the Spartans. It's been a great first half. Stay tuned for the halftime show with Jonathan Gomez.
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16: 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Yes, coming back from last night, second round. Right now at the Spartan Field, it's Mandeville Skippers 14 and the Salmon Spartans 10. 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
16: 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Jonathan Gomez, if you're just tuning in, halftime right now. Spartan Band's actually playing, putting on a pretty good performance. But it's Mandeville Skippers 14 and the Salmon Spartans 10. All right, let's go over the first half highlights. No score in the first quarter. We were 0-0. Second quarter, 11:30. Mandeville strikes first with a 2-yard touchdown run by the running back, Jake Luzerne. And PAT was good, so that made the score now 7-0. Still in the second quarter at 7:42, Mandeville was a 30-yard touchdown run by the quarterback, Crew Kalora. PAT was good, so that made the score 14-0. Then at 3:30, Salmon finally gets on the board with a 3-yard touchdown run by the running back, Corday Harris. PAT was good, so that made the score now 14-7. And the roundout came with basically, well, actually it was 9.7 seconds that Salmon kicked a 21-yard field goal by Isaac Plinsky. Again, it was good, and that made the score now 14-10. And that's all the scoring we have. Like I said, it's 14-10, Mandeville over Salmon. Well, folks, like I said, that does it for our first half highlights. So we're going to take a timeout, visit with some of our great halftime sponsor, like Angelina Valeri for Judge, Division G, Lake Surgical, and Stanley Electronics. 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
16: 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Halftime score here from Spartan Stadium. Maynardville Skippers 14 and the Salmon Spartans 10. Let's go ahead and bust out the scoreboard of the local area. Starting off in District 6-5A, a game that was played last night. Final score, Covington 38, De La Salle 24. Second quarter, Fountain Blue at Lakeshore. Lakeshore up 7-0. Could not find a score for Hammond versus Prairieville. Of course, halftime between Mandeville and Salmon. Mandeville 14, Salmon 10. North Shore at Lutcher. First quarter, it was tied up 7-7. Ponchatoula at Walker. Walker up 21-14. Could not find a score right now for Slidell at Holy Cross, the Battle of the Tigers. And St. Paul's at Destrehan. Destrehan was up in the second quarter, 14-0. So, yeah, everybody in District 6-5A is playing on the road but Hammond. And they're actually in Tanspahoe. So all St. Tammany 6-5A schools are on the road tonight. Moving on to District 7-4A. The crew basically got back together like the District 6-5A. These are all second quarter scores. Archbishop Hannon 13, Northlake Christian 0, Ameet 14, Frankleton 6, Lakeshore 7, Fountain Blue nothing. We're at Pearl River Central, Mississippi. Mississippi up 28-7. And again, halftime between Salmon and Mandeville, 14-10 Mandeville. Now, moving on to District 8-3A. Yes, Pope John Paul used to be 2A, but they have gone up in classification this year, or at least for the next, 2 years. And then if things change, they could go back down to 2A, kind of like Salmon did. But right now, they're in District 8-3A, which is a tough district because you have Albany at Denham Springs, no score at this time. Bugalusa at Independence. Of course, Independence, actually, it was a Thursday night game. Independence won 57-6. We have Jules Sumner versus St. Helena. I think Jules Sumner was 10-0 last year. They actually went undefeated going into the playoffs. But they're beating St. Helena right now 7-0 in the second quarter. We have LaRonja versus St. Michael the Archangel. No score at this time. And, of course, the game we did last night, Pope John Paul all over Thomas Jefferson, 62-7. Well, when we come back, we'll go over our 2026 high school football broadcast schedule. But first, let's hear from Pontchartrain Ace Hardware, Hancock Whitney, and Southside Cafe on the Don Crockett High School Football Game of the Week halftime show on WSLA 93.9 FM, 1560 AM.
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16: 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Salmon Spartans 14. Did I say Salmon Spartans? I meant Mandeville Skippers 14, Salmon Spartans 10. Very close game, y'all. Let's go over the broadcast schedule. Starting off real quick, you know, last night we did Pope John Paul St. Thomas Jefferson. Pope John Paul 62, Thomas Jefferson 7. Next week we have Lakeshore at Slidell. Then we have Archbishop Hannon at Pope John Paul. Then we have Covington at North Shore. That completes our September month. Going into October 1st, we have Ponchatoula at North Shore, which is a Thursday game, because I'm pretty sure that's the parish fair week. Then we have Hammond at Slidell, Lakeshore at Salmon, Jewel Sumner at Salmon, Pope John Paul at Bugalusa. Then we move to our November schedule. November 6th, we have the big in-town rivalry, North Shore at Slidell. And then November 13th is when the playoffs begin. I think that's Friday the 13th. Yes, that is true. The playoffs actually begin Friday the 13th this year. And as always, this broadcast schedule is subject to change throughout the year. Well, we're going to our final timeout here on the Don Cracker High School football game halftime show. Huddle up with some of our sponsors like District 1, Senator Bob Owen, Arena Collective, and KY's Old Town Bicycle Shop. 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
16: 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We're closing out the WSLA Halftime Show, getting ready for the second half kickoff. Clico Power to play of the game. 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This is Jonathan Gomez, and thanks again for tuning in to the Halftime Show. 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
0: All right, it's halftime here at Spartan Stadium, where the Spartans have made it competitive. Mandeville jumped out to a 14-0 lead. The Spartans have scored the next 10. It's 14-10. Looks like we've got some handy-dandy stats. Thank you, Pete. Spartans have 128 yards rushing, 29 yards passing on 3 of 9 from Mr. Dejon Howard for a total offense of 157 yards. Cordae Harris has 61 yards rushing, as does Howard.

0: I don't know if there's some effects of that still. I don't. Once again, all speculation.
1: Right.
0: But they haven't run crew a lot, and he really hasn't challenged anyone deep. But I wonder, once again, if I go back to, we got to find Jake Cicchetti's replacement. And, you know, best friend, I'm sure they're buddies, best friend. I don't know if they're best friends or not. But when you got a guy that you can count on and runs those routes for you, and you know your timing's been there with him all summer long, and now he's just all of a sudden not there. It takes a minute for a quarterback at any age and any level to get the timing back down, because these players now have shifted positions inside this wide receiver group.
1: Domino effect.
0: You know, and so everyone's got to get back on the same page, and Crew is going to get it. There's no question about that. He's going to be, unless there's something physically limiting him, it could be just a matter of trying to replace Cicchetti.
1: Sorry, Pete, there's things going on here with that electrical cord. You know, they're finally realizing it's not a good spot to put it between a metal door that shuts on it.
0: 172 times.
1: I think you missed about 10. I think it's 182.
0: It's ridiculous.
1: I was telling Jonathan, we're going to make this a toll road right here to press box. Where are we at?
0: If there was this much traffic at the Mandeville press box on a Friday night, I literally would just go insane.
1: We earn enough money to have a good meal after the game.
0: Yeah, buddy.
1: All right. Deep kick fielded by Spartans at the 3. I guess that's half, but I can't tell.
0: 9.
1: Nope, that's number 9. Famous number 9. Not because of anything the kid did, just because of his jersey.
0: It made him famous, Sean.
1: Tyrell Toney.
0: Yeah, Jack Frazier.
1: Uh-oh. Somebody's riding down there for Spartans.
0: Down. No, that's a skipper.
1: I meant a skipper.
0: Oh, that's
1: 26.
0: 26. That's Bennett Bogart's a starter.
1: Yeah,
0: defensively. He's not grabbing any appendages, Sean, so let's.
1: No, but something's painful.
0: Oh, anytime you take your helmet off and you writhe in pain like that, yeah, it's definitely. I'm sorry. Chewing gum.
1: Shoulder, maybe? Shoulder? They look.
0: Maybe sometimes you just
1: high?
0: Get the wind knocked out of, or you get hit in the special place sometimes.
1: Yeah, they haven't lifted his.
0: No, they haven't really. They're not.
1: They haven't lifted his
0: serious.
1: Waistband to get
0: nothing
1: him out.
0: Serious. That's normal hits. So thanks to those stats that was given to me by Roger Glenner at North Shore Prep Report.
1: Great,
0: man, he's
1: that.
0: Great guys. Joseph Helm is over there with him. There he's up go. Now. He's like, all right, he got his.
1: Gotta be a wind thing, huh?
0: Oh, yeah, he got the wind knocked out of him. Yeah, no question.
1: Man, that is terrible feeling.
0: It sucks. It hurts, and it's going to hurt tomorrow.
1: Isn't the patented thing when that happens?
0: It used to be. I don't see that done anymore.
1: Pull that waist up. And
0: I'm beginning to wonder if at any time in my career did that ever work.
1: I remember it being done.
0: Huh. You know, and you talked about the cramping last night in the game you had. I wonder if that's just a difference of training between the 2-3-A teams and the 5-4-5-A teams, a little bit different type of.
1: All of it was on, if I remember correctly, and Jonathan caressed me, all of it was on Thomas Jefferson's side. Harris, right side, he's got some room.
0: Quick.
1: Clocked right as he gets out of bounds. I mean, that was close.
0: Caden Martin just leveled him by the skippers on the outside. 22.
1: Yeah, he did.
0: I don't know who 22
1: I saw a 32 hit.
0: Oh, that's 32. Yeah, 32 followed it up.
1: Yeah,
0: that's
1: have him
0: Andrew
1: on my board.
0: Gilbo.
1: Playing the guys.
0: Look, week one, we just talked about, you know, keeping, you got to keep these guys fresh, you know. And the Spartans came into this third quarter with all the momentum. You know, maybe you try a few young guys here.
1: Say something after this play. All right, it is second down and 5. Harris again, middle of the field. He kind of runs right into the left defensive end, so that's not going to go much further once that happens.
0: Yeah, big Jeffrey Evans, 99.
1: It's like he had a spot, but then he went to the right into him. What I was going to say about early in the season and keeping guys fresh, I can remember I played basketball in high school. You get keyed up in the beginning, and you can, like, lose your air.
0: You do, yeah.
1: Got to kind of stay calm. You're still putting it out there.
0: Yep.
1: But
0: got to kind of pace yourself a little bit.
1: That's right.
0: You know, the butterflies are gone now. Now it's all about your training.
1: Adrenaline pumps so much at the beginning of season, I think. You're so geared up to do well. Third down and 3.
0: Blitz right through there.
1: Harris, blitz. They missed it. And he's going to get the first down. Boy, that kid almost had him.
0: Hey, if you come through the A gap, you got to make the tackle. He just ran. You know, obviously you're blitzing to get the quarterback, but he ran right back through the A gap where the blitz came from.
1: All right, so Savoia Callahan is hurt, and he's going to stiff leg it off the field.
0: Yeah, that's not a cramp.
1: No,
0: that's a guy hit in the knee.
1: No, not. And he throws his helmet down because he ain't happy.
0: Yeah, sometimes you get hit right on that kneecap. he looks

0: Okay, it's just painful, whatever is going on. He's still jumping around.
1: I'm hurting for him.
0: That looks like me when I run into a couch or a dog gate at the house.
1: Yeah. First and 10 Spartans, 42-yard line. Trips to the left. Here's that little counter. Harris does get a block. The Mandeville DBs hang in there to make the tackle. Well,
0: that counter has just been really good for them so far.
1: Yeah.
0: And that's really all it is. It's not a lot to describe it. It's just a counter.
1: And I don't think that's a play I can remember in the past that they utilize much.
0: It's a new wrinkle that they've added?
1: I'm thinking of what I see at Pope, the wing T with that little inside counter all day and night. Which is usually effective.
0: I just think this is something that they came in tonight going, okay, we know they're going to key on DeJuan Howard. We've got to give something to counter that, and the counter has been the play.
1: And it's been somewhat effective, gain of five. Second and five now. Spartans at their 47-yard line. This is a drop-back pass. He's going to step up and throw it deep. Looks like he got hit. No, it's right on the money. I thought he was throwing it deeper, but he throws it to number two, makes the catch, Rayshon Coleman. But I could have swear the arm motion was a further pass.
0: I think that's why he became a completed pass. They were throwing it deep, and it kind of got hit.
1: Yeah, but it went right
0: to the receiver. But two defenders just stood there and watched him catch the football.
1: Yeah, something was strange about that.
0: But a big play by the Spartans, you know. Yeah. DeJuan, first time really getting a guy down the field. That was number two.
1: Rayshon Coleman.
0: That's the receiver, leading receiver from
1: last
0: year.
1: All right.
0: That's back.
1: First and 10 Spartans now at the 32-yard line of the Skippers. Look, they're inching up to come rush. Okay. Here's a counter to the left. Harris, he looks like he's got a little room, turning the corner. Runs out of bounds. I think he got about nine.
0: He's out to the 22. They knock him out of bounds at the 22-yard line.
1: No, it's a first down.
0: Yep, first down, but it's at the 22.
1: Okay, so not quite in the zone.
0: Nope. Yet. Yeah, that's why I said it
1: Thank
0: twice.
1: You. Yeah, I heard it. Yeah. Thank you.
2: Hey, you know what gets me, though, fellas? And y'all talking about E-pads.
1: What's that?
2: Some players don't even look like they have.
1: Yeah, I've seen that before.
2: And I'm like, how are you going to protect your knees?
1: Well, where they wear them pants short.
2: You've seen
1: that all kind
0: of
1: levels.
0: If you just had a thin one-inch pad there, you may not be limping around.
2: Right. Just doesn't make no sense.
1: First and 10. Spartans at the 22. Howard rolling to his right. He's going to throw it deep. He's got a receiver in the corner of the end zone. And he's got, what happened? Jonathan, could you see? It looked like he was going to just catch it back and up.
2: Yeah, no, the defender, number three for Mandeville at the last second, stuck out his hand and deflected it. If not, it was right in his chest for the Spartans.
1: All right, because it's dark back there, and I couldn't see through these windows.
2: Yeah, no, his eyes got this big. They got like saucers, like the ball's coming to me. And at the last second, the hand came out and knocked it out. Yeah.
1: But I didn't think he could reach it. That's what I thought, because the kid was about two or three yards behind him.
2: Yeah, he kind of dove for it.
1: Boy, that's a heck of a play. I thought it was going to be right over his outstretched arm.
0: I literally couldn't help you guys because I'm blocked.
1: Inside.
0: No, we're good. No, you're good.
1: Second and 10. Harris dodges a tackler, middle of the field, not going to dodge those guys, but he gets about three.
0: Zach Ferraro, or is it? Pharaoh came flying in from the back side.
1: Yep, didn't
0: hit
1: him.
0: And didn't hit him. They just ran right past him.
2: All the way to the 19, too. Got it to the 19.
1: Oh.
0: I set him up, too, Jonathan.
1: Well, but I needed the assist.
0: We tried. We really did. 22, I was like, it's at the 21. We're like, it put the thought in our head for a second.
1: All right, Arena Collective Red Zone. Here we go. Third and seven for the Spartans at the 19. Trips to the right side. In motion, O'Shaughnessy from right to left. Snap back to Howard. He's staying in the center. He's middle of the field. He's got a receiver. Makes the catch. Stuck hard by the safety, I guess. Number 30, who comes sticking up? He's not on my board. You got too many guys. Durrell's. Nope, wrong guy.
0: Roy McGee. Yeah, but it's a first down, too.
1: I needed to put 25 guys on this side of the ball.
0: They sub a lot.
1: Yeah, they definitely are doing that. So that's a nice pickup on third down for the Spartans, and another pass from the pocket for Howard.
0: Yeah, first drive of the half.
1: Where are we at here? First down on the nine?
2: Nine-yard line.
1: All right, Spartans first on the nine. Twins each side, left and right. Snap of Howard. Harris trying the right side, darts in. Does a nice move there to get where he did get from the nine all the way to about the three. All he needed was a little bit of a hole there, it looked like, because it was fairly covered.
0: Yeah, he really runs downhill pretty well.
1: Seems like he did not slow down changing on his cut.
0: Mm-mm.
1: Do you agree?
0: Yeah, I agree. He didn't.
1: He didn't have to, like, stop and...
0: Yeah, he's not the east-west guy. He's definitely put my foot in the ground and go north-south. That's the kind of guy he is. It doesn't look like he has a lot of top-end speed, but actually he runs a 4.4 140.
1: Well, I'll take it.
0: I know that. His nickname is Deuce, by the way.
1: Okay. Second and goal from the three. Quick pass out to the side.
0: Got him.
1: Rayshon Coleman, but does he get in? He does. My gosh, but once again, that pass was so soft, Pete. I was waiting for it to get to him.
0: Yep. Unbelievable.
1: 3-yard touchdown pass. Got to get this written down here, folks. That was from DeJean Howard.
0: Hey, look, that's... Rayshon really showed himself on that drive. He had
1: two big catches.
0: Yep.
1: To Rayshon Coleman. Pete, help me with the extra point.
0: Polinski's going to, I got it. Looking for the snap. And we got a penalty already.
1: Before this,
0: we're going to get a false start on the Spartans. So it's going to move this back a little bit to almost where he kicked the three pointer right before the half. 16-14 currently, trying to make it a 17-14 ball game. He's going to kick this one from the 15. So this will be a 25-yard extra point attempt for Isaac Polinski out of the hold of Kerry Blackman.
1: All right, I'm with you.
0: Okay, buddy.
1: Thank you. Waiting on that snap. It's going to be a little bit longer. Snaps a little behind the holder, but he gets it down, picks it up, and it is good. Polinski makes the kick. Spartans take their first lead of the game at 7:04 left to go in the third quarter, 17-14 over the Skippers.
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0: Back here at Spartan Field. Spartans get a 3-yard touchdown run. I'm sorry, reception pass. DeJean Howard to Rayshon Coleman. We got a whistle during the kickback, and that's fine, and I'll keep going. Extra point was good. It's 17-14 with 7 minutes left to play here in this third quarter. The Spartans take the lead for the first time tonight. While they situate, I can give you some scores from around the area. PRC out of Mississippi leading Pearl River, 35-7. Ameet, 14. Franklinton, 6. North Shore leading Lutcher, 21-7. Look, that's, of all the teams in St. Tammany East this year, that's the team to look out for is the Panthers. Walker leading Ponchatoula, 21-14. Destrehan, 28. St. Paul, 7.
1: Ooh.
0: Yeah, new head coach over for St. Paul this year. And Lakeshore leads Fountain Blue, 14-7.
1: Okay. Somewhat competitive there.
0: Yes, sir.
1: North Shore. I did mention to y'all that
0: you did.
1: Looking at last year, man, the guys they had coming back from last year. A lot of guys coming back. So, I mean, they were playing a lot of young guys. But the question is, were they going to be? Was it going to make a difference?
0: And
1: so far in the, what was it, the Jamboree?
0: Yeah.
1: They performed great against, was it Jesuit?
0: They beat Jesuit.
1: Yeah. And then this.
0: Yeah.
1: So we'll see.
0: I think Bobby's just—it's just taking him a little bit longer to get everything built. But you know, they've had some hard times. But maybe this is the year they finally get moving. You know, they had some big playoff wins the last couple of years.
1: All right, it's a kick down the field, and once again, Henry's got it. He's in to try to throw the corner, and I think he gets there, and he breaks that tackle, and they're not going to catch him. Henry's going to return this kick.
0: This time, I don't see a flag.
1: Pete, I'm sorry, I did not see where he caught the ball.
0: Around the 26, I thought, but it was really, it just took a hard bounce.
1: Maybe was it the high kick? Or no,
0: it was a squibber, and it just bounced around.
2: And he caught it at the 15. I watched.
0: The 15,
2: I watched him. Yeah, 15,
1: so
2: he caught
1: thank
2: it.
1: Thank you.
0: So 85 yards. Look, Sean, we've done a lot of football games. I think I counted them. I've done almost 200 of them. You've done probably 500. When you see a D1 athlete on a football field, you know it, and that's one right there.
1: And you
0: that's
1: don't, two and you don't of kick them. It to him.
0: Well, that time he didn't kick it to him. He picked it off the ground. And
1: well, but still.
0: 85 yards we're going to give it to him.
1: Yep. So that's
0: what a way to answer.
1: Yep, that's exactly right.
0: Dylan Henry.
1: Well, and
0: I can hear his dad, you know. Yeah, I know.
1: Not only that, but I think that picks the skipper's spirits back up.
0: Oh, that just broke the whole thing that the Spartans have been working
1: for a while, yeah.
0: Yeah. For a whole quarter now and a half. But everything they've been working on, it just got took from them.
1: Salma didn't score until 3.5 minutes in the first half.
0: Yep.
1: And then in a blizzard of activity at the end of the half.
0: Unfortunately, you had that Mandeville defense on the field late. A lot of plays. Then you come out in the half, had a lot of plays.
1: Well, the only thing with that is they're getting back on the field.
0: That's exactly what I'm saying. if you're not resting, you better get your drink of water and go.
1: Champagne on for the extra point. He steps into it, and it is good. Skippers retake the lead 21-17 over the Spartans.
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6: St. Tammany Parish President Mike Cooper.
7: Well, it's important that the parish president can make life better for the families that have chosen and invested in our communities. 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
6: Mike Cooper, Parish President.
0: And we're back here at Spartan Field. Salmon High School, Pete Vickner, Sean McManus, and Jonathan Gomez. What a ball game we have to open it up here, at least on our first Friday night. Y'all had a game last night. 6:50 left to play here in this third quarter. After an 85-yard kick return by Dylan Henry, it is Mandeville taking the lead back 21-17.
1: All right, Mr. Champagne's going to kick off right in front of us. He's going to kick it. He's going to kick a rocket. And it's caught right at the goal line by Harris, who
0: He fumbled the ball.
1: He fell on it, but it looked like he was pulling up gimpy. Did you see that?
0: I did, yes.
1: Almost like a hamstring.
0: He's still down.
1: He is still down. I bet he pulled it.
0: Yeah, he definitely pulled it.
1: Yeah, That's exactly it.
0: Yep.
1: Oh, boy.
0: It just blew.
1: You could tell him starting to stumble, and he tried to regain his footing.
0: He got a flat tire, and then it fell off the rim.
1: And because he isn't moving, I bet he pulled his hamstring.
0: His hamstring is definitely in bad. Yeah, the way you just know we've been doing this long now. You might want to take a break.
1: Yeah, they're checking him out. He's not doing still any moving, so I will take a break. It is 6:44 left in this. Well, we're going to be having a break in just a second.
0: No, we don't keep it here.
1: We don't know how long he's going to be down.
0: Here, let me see.
1: Let's just stay here for at the moment.
0: Well, Sean, you got ball games next week, just one.
1: Lakeshore will be.
0: Oh, you're going to LV McGinney next week. Okay.
1: LV McGinney, but it is going to be Lakeshore.
0: Lakeshore, Slidell.
1: Did you have a score on Slidell earlier?
0: I did not get a score on Slidell. I can do some digging here. I couldn't find it.
1: K-wise, you had a score for him at halftime? No score? Okay. Shaking his head, no. I'm trying to remember where they're at tonight.
0: Yeah, it's a good question. We should know that.
1: I don't have it in front of me. I can't tell you.
0: If we don't read it, look, people, there's a lot of things that's going on up here.
1: Try. We'll find it.
0: I mean, this is his second game. You know,
1: I thought it was a pretty big team. I'll put it that
0: playing,
1: way.
0: Yeah, playing Holy Cross. They're winning 14-7 at Tad Gormley at the third quarter now.
1: Slidell's winning?
0: Yeah.
1: Tell you.
0: 14-7. A big game in North Louisiana. I think that game is being played in East Texas. North Shore High out of Texas and John Curtis. 14-3 North Shore leads.
1: Wow. You know what's funny about that? Is last year we had John Curtis at North Shore Slidell.
0: Yeah, you did. Yeah.
1: And I was looking at the sheet on that. It was 7-7 at the half.
0: Yeah.
1: Didn't end that way.
0: No.
1: But it was 7-7 at the half.
0: Shaw beating Hanville 20-0 in the third. Chalmette 27. Wow. John Arrett 14. Brother Martin 21. Southside 6. I say to score, Mandeville fans. Bonneville leads. Kenner, Discovery, Health and Science, 13-0. That's who we play Bonneville next Friday night. That's why I said it.
1: I was going to say.
0: ULAB, 14. Rummel, 13.
1: Who's ahead of Rumble?
0: You just asked me that, and I just read about that.
1: ULAB.
0: Yeah, okay. Baton Rouge.
1: Yep, here we go. We ain't seeing him the rest of the night. Harris is up on his feet.
0: The Rummel ULAB game is Kiffin versus Nussmeier.
1: Really?
0: Yeah, the brothers.
1: How do you like that?
0: Yeah, Nussmeier transferred into Rummel about 3 weeks ago out of Texas. You know, his dad is the OC here in New Orleans. And Kiffin's son, I don't know if Kiffin's son starts at ULAB. I think he does.
1: All right, look like we'll get back to action here. It's going to be 1st and 10 Spartans inside their 20, around the 16-yard line. Harris under pressure, rolls up the middle. He's going to slide down smartly, try to avoid the hit. He gets a short gain.
0: Well, they gave the man of the defense a few minutes to kind of grab their breath.
1: Yeah, that's true.
0: It kind of helps them out a little bit.
1: That is very true. Good point.
0: That's why I'm the color guy.
1: Yep.
2: Yeah, number 11 for the Spartans is out of the game as well, too.
1: All right, that's Savolia Callahan. That's another one of their veterans.
0: Big senior, yep.
2: Yeah, he's sitting on the table right now under the tent.
1: He was the one that came off stiff-legged.
2: Yep.
0: Oh, he was.
1: Yeah,
0: like he stubbed his toe.
1: It was hopping. Snap to Howard. In the pocket. Overthrows his receiver badly. That could have been picked. Luckily,
0: no,
1: it was
0: he did not,
1: not
0: catch that. Nope.
1: I mean, that was not even close.
0: Great
1: to
0: effort
1: being on the mark.
0: By number 3 for the Skippers. That's Cole Amato.
1: Yeah, they dodged a bullet there.
0: You just don't want it when you're back there at quarterback.
1: We got a timeout on the field?
0: Yeah, heat and humidity probably.
1: Yeah,
0: yep,
1: we'll call it heat and humidity timeout. 5:58 left in the third quarter. It's Mandeville 21, Spartan 17.
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9: 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Character matters. Tracy Powell has it. 8 years as Justice of the Peace, board-certified family law specialist, master's in social work, 21 years fighting for families in court. Fair, prepared, even-handed. And remember, if you live in Slidell or Pearl River, inside or outside the city limits, you can vote in this race. Tracy Powell for judge, City Court of East St. Tammany. Vote November 3rd, paid for by the campaign to elect Tracy Powell.
0: 5:50 left to play here in this third quarter. We're finally getting back to action after the kickoff. 1st down and 10 coming up.
1: All right, 3rd down and 7. Howard's back in the pocket. He is in trouble. He's trying to dodge it. He's going to outrun, and he's going to get a roll on. But can he turn the corner? He's going to throw it upfield. He's got a receiver. He throws it well out of bounds, just getting rid of it. But he looked like he might have. He didn't see O'Shaughnessy, who was open on the side.
0: Yeah, and he was never going to be able to get his hips back around and
1: right.
0: His shoulder back around to make a good throw. You know, and the ball went exactly where his hips were pointing, 20 yards out of bounds. It's a bad, bad possession. First time in a while that they've had a bad possession.
1: I think a lot of that has to do with losing Callahan and Harris. Callahan, they'd keep in on offense as a fullback, but probably like blocking a little bit.
0: You can see the roster sizes. I mean, it's 2-1 probably in the roster size.
1: Yeah.
0: You know, Mandeville loses a guy. Okay, we put a guy in, maybe just as good. Salmon loses a guy. You lose a guy.
1: Yeah,
0: you know, that's our
1: no
0: guy.
1: No doubt.
0: None of them look serious. Maybe the hamstring was the most serious one. I think 11.
1: For many, many years, Salmon had got a lot of guys playing both ways.
0: Yeah.
1: And it finally looked like they were able to get away from that this year, but you start losing guys, and you're going to see it. So 4th down, the Spartans are kind of huddling. They're taking their time. I don't know what's going on.
0: Bringing in the punt team for sure.
1: Well, but I mean, why isn't the clock running?
0: Well, the game clock? Was it incomplete pass, wasn't it?
1: Yeah, but I mean, 25 second clock, yeah.
0: Yeah, well, that's a great question. That's Sean McCollum, Sean,
1: right,
0: 28.
1: Plinsky is standing
0: 12.
1: Very deep. I mean, he looks like he's really deep. He is.
0: I see why.
1: And he caught it high, and it's a nice little punt. And it's going to be fielded at the 45-yard line, and tackle broken there to try to pick him up high. That doesn't work. They do finally bring him down to 48-yard line. That is number 28 for the Skips. Krishan McCollum, calling his name on and off. since the very beginning of the game.
0: Yeah, he had a big 59-yard run early on. It set up a touchdown.
1: Yep.
0: In fact, at one point, that was the most yards the Skippers had really had in bunches.
1: So you can feel that the Skippers have some momentum here, and we'll see if they can turn that into a two-score advantage.
0: Yeah, let's see if we can get something going. I know you want to open this passing game up a little bit, you know, with Crew.
1: Looks like Will Eastep is in the backfield as a running back.
0: The one thing that you can see out of Crew this year is his command of everything, you know, calling the checks, making sure everybody's in the right spot.
1: Hand off to Eastep. He's got a good block on that left side. He's turned the corner, 50, 45. Going to get brought out of bounds at about the 43-yard line right near the first down. I think he may have it.
0: You know, I think it's just going to be, for the Skippers this year, it's going to be a running back by committee type situation. You don't have the guys that you've had until someone really steps up and takes it over. And Eastep played a lot last year.
1: Eastep is stretching his leg, I noticed.
0: Uh-oh, little cramp.
1: Yeah, he's stretching that left leg.
0: Yeah, he kind of gets stood up a little bit weird. Uh-oh.
1: Snap to Kalora. And he stepped again.
0: Look at the strength right there, boy. He carried. Not only did he carry the defenseman, he carried his left tackle, or the center, 74, with him. Uh-oh. Yeah, Captain Bess is going off again. This time limping again. Yep, definitely limping. I mean, he went out earlier in the game, too.
1: All right, second down, and we'll call it short seven. Snap back. Quick pass. Oh, it looked like it was deflected a little bit by Bowie. At least his arm went in that direction. I think he just barely caught it.
0: I think he's just rushing it right now. Let it develop. I've never noticed him playing music on third down before. That new? I didn't know you could do that. 4:44 left to play here in this third quarter, Sean.
1: Hand off. Oh, turf monster. Looked like he had a gap there on the right side.
0: Yeah, he never caught his footing.
1: That's going to bring up fourth down. That's definitely.
0: Oh, yeah, you're definitely going for it.
1: Here. They're inside the 40.
0: Yeah, last time they had a fourth down, it was fourth and one, and they lost 9 yards. Buster Cricket. Lejeune is in it back.
1: We'll call it fourth and six. Short six. Kalura waiting on the snap. Everybody lined up tight.
0: There's a squid punt.
1: A little quick punt. Should go.
0: Well, it didn't go anywhere, though.
1: Bounce sideways. Not as effective as I think they would have liked.
0: That's the Gomez play he wanted earlier.
1: Yeah, I remember.
0: No, it did not go as planned, I'm sure. I don't know. That's easy for me to say. Just, they really don't have it going
1: I'm
0: right
1: surprised,
0: now.
1: Either. I'm surprised they don't go for it there, though. There, I'm surprised.
0: I think
1: here,
0: that
1: I was surprised.
0: I think that you're pleased to have the lead now. The defense is playing phenomenal. Don't get me wrong. The defense is playing great. And you pin and Salmon back, and, you know, maybe they make a mistake and your defense capitalizes on it. But really, this offense hasn't been going. I mean, we only scored 14 points last week against Franklinton.
1: Yeah.
0: You just really
1: and
0: hadn't
1: of course,
0: got going yet.
1: One of your scores is a kick return, so otherwise it'd be 14 again.
0: Yep.
1: All right, first and 10 Spartans. Here comes a blitz from the left side. Howard doesn't see it coming. He's going to catch it from behind. He actually gets back to the line of scrimmage. That blitz was coming off the right side. I think that's number two.
0: It was. Zach Farrow.
1: Yep.
0: Senior linebacker. He comes up and sits on the edge. Kind of like a Jack linebacker. Somebody's checking out. Who is that? I think three? Oh, that's eight checking out, the linebacker.
1: So at this point, I think the Spartans, unless they just don't have as – I mean, obviously you don't have as much faith in their backup, but they've gotten kind of away from – run with the kid.
0: They're not rolling him out. They're just sitting around handing it up. They haven't run the counter play in the last
1: two
0: drives.
1: Right. That's exactly what I mean.
0: New running back.
1: Howard to the rolls left. And he's in trouble.
0: He's got a guy.
1: And he's
0: going to
1: get sacked.
0: Yeah. He had guys open. He just couldn't get there because he was in so much pressure.
1: And Pete, it's almost like when they lost those guys, they've changed their offensive philosophy.
0: Yeah,
1: and I understand that.
0: Yeah.
1: But the counter was working, and I think this kid could probably run the counter. I don't know who he is. 24. That is Caden Carter.
2: Hey, six might be coming back into the game.
1: Well, that'd be a shocker.
2: His left calf is all taped up really tight.
0: It was taped up to begin the game, too, by the way.
2: The left calf?
0: Oh. Yep.
2: Okay.
0: His right calf was taped. Sorry.
2: Okay, now the left
0: calf. If you look at the tape under his knee, that's what he started with.
2: Yes, now he's got a left.
0: So he pulled a calf. It's weird. There's no way you could run a running back with
1: that. That's got to be better than a hamstring, though, huh?
0: In terms of length of time.
1: Recovery, I mean.
2: He's got the helmet on. Who knows?
0: What is going on?
1: Meanwhile, things aren't happening on the field.
0: Meanwhile, Sean and I and Jonathan are just having a conversation with ourselves as we wait to figure out what the heck is going on.
1: Because they're not running any plays.
0: No plays are being run. Guys are being substituted. The clocks aren't running correctly.
1: No.
0: Play clock down to 15, and no one seems to know what's going on.
1: Even though a minute has passed.
0: I don't know. Get me started.
1: Third and here comes the eight. I guess that was a 5-yard penalty because it was 13.
0: No one signifies to anybody.
1: Howard back to pass. He's going to launch it deep. Middle of the field. Intercepted by Mandeville. Number 12. Not on my board. We'll look him up. Flag's going to bring it back for a block. Number 12.
0: 12 should be on your board. That's Max Malik.
1: Max Malik. Yep, there he is. My bad.
0: Max Malik. We got a penalty on the run back. So,
1: yeah.
0: But what did I say? You let your defense just force them into a mistake. They get the football, and now your offense has great field position.
1: Yep. Yeah,
0: Howard, that's what you do. You
1: Howard
0: pressure.
1: Did step into that throw, but he obviously did not. Either he massively underthrew where he intended, or he didn't see him.
0: I think I'm going the he didn't throw it very well.
1: Okay.
0: So we got probably a legal block on the back, a block or hold on the return, which is fine. Not as great. You know, penalties just kill you. It just kills you. Instead of having the ball here down at the 30-yard line, you're going to be back almost at midfield.
1: Yep. So that backs it up to the 48. Would have been inside the 40 for that penalty.
0: Still 21-17.
1: 21-17, yeah. Minute 54 left in the third quarter here.
0: At least the third quarter's moving now. It's only the second possession for the Skippers, right? Yeah. All right.
1: Yeah, I think so. First and 10. Handoff. Got a huge hole in the left side.
0: Wow.
1: I mean, there was no one there waiting for him, and that's a huge gain by the back.
0: It was 25.
1: 25.
0: Lejeune.
1: Yep, Jack Lejeune.
0: Good job by it. Number 71, Ty Kutra, who just absolutely opened up his side.
1: The left side of the Mandeville line just caved in the Spartans' defense.
0: Yeah, Derlin Wells, 77 on the left side. That's one thing we've got. We got some big linemen this year.
1: They did look pretty big.
0: Yeah.
1: First and 10, handoff, left side, going to turn the corner. He's going to get there. Spartans do bring him down low, but not before he picks up a decent gain, almost about 7.
0: Oh, Hennessy is number 4. He's down. Who made the tackle again? He gets stepped on.
1: They helped him up. So they're going to give him a gain of about, maybe back it up a little bit, I guess a gain of a long 6. Skippers now effective using the run at this point. I think they're sensing that they could stick with that and still be successful.
0: I think watch the RPO coming up here.
1: Yeah. A little tuck and pass. Kalura waiting on the snap. He's got it. Has a handoff. Looking for his hole. Turns a corner. I think what I'm seeing is a tired Spartan defense.
0: That O-line for the Skippers are really kind of taking control
1: now. You know early when you talk about Salmon speed and getting to the outside, that's not happening right now.
0: No.
1: Mandeville's turning a corner, and it's not a pitch play.
0: No.
1: He's handing off right behind the line.
0: Yeah, like you said earlier in the game, they could not. The Skippers just couldn't get the corner. They were stretching it out so well.
1: Yeah, I think you got some fatigue going on here. First and 10 Skippers.
0: Man, oh, man, there's nobody over the slot guy.
1: 22-yard line. Yeah, they're playing that guy off very deep. I saw that earlier. Very deep on him. Kalura looking down the field, got the middle of the field. He's got a guy there. Makes the catch. I saw a flag, though.
0: Yeah.
1: There's a flag back there as well.
0: The guy who had a 9-yard cushion caught the football on a drag route.
1: Yeah.
0: On a post, more like a post route. It's going to be a face mask, probably. Let's see.
1: I don't know. I thought I saw a flag in the backfield and up there, but
0: let's see.
1: Now I'm not seeing.
0: I got my eyes on the white.
2: Yeah, there's two.
0: So we got illegal motion on the skippers and pass interference on the Spartans.
1: Yep. Got to redo it.
0: Yeah.
1: Redo it.
0: The crew was real patient that time, waiting for that route to develop, and he threw it right in there.
1: To Cooper Malin, I think.
0: Yeah, that's 16. Who it was. Yeah, the guy who had the 9-yard cushion.
1: Yeah, I'm not quite sure I follow that, but.
0: All right. First down again.
1: I think we're going back to the run, Pete.
0: Yeah, right. Let's run it out of here.
1: Your back is Willie Step. Kalora turns and tells him something. Clap. E-step. Right side.
0: Nope.
1: Oh, that time he's caught by Bowie from behind, I think.
0: Yeah,
1: Reginald Bowie.
0: Yeah, from behind. You got to seal the backside. If you're going to run that play, you got to make sure you seal that backside, and he didn't do it. Usually that guy who comes on block from the backside makes the tackle, and that's what happened there. He just comes down the line of scrimmage.
1: Yeah, I got
0: to get near the end of this corner.
1: I got to think, there wasn't much stopping him for him to get him across the line like
0: that. Yeah, he just came straight flat. He got flat and chased the play.
1: All right.
0: Be the end of the third.
1: It is. End of the third quarter. 21-17, Mandeville over Salomon. We'll be back with the fourth quarter.
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0: And welcome back, Spartan Field. About to start the fourth quarter. It's 21-17. Mandeville leads Salmon. Throughout tonight's broadcast, the KY Field Reporter Jonathan Goman. He's, and I think it's sometimes Chris Kincaid, apparently, here. The Red Zone Alert is Arena Collective. You got, at the end of tonight's broadcast, though, the Clico Power Play of the Game, the Harbor Center offensive and defensive players of the game, along with the Eddie's Wrecker Service tackle of the game. They're not ready to go yet. And you're replaying this ball game tomorrow morning at 9 a.m.?
1: No. It's a doubleheader.
0: Oh, that's
1: right.
0: We got a
1: 9 a.m. Thursday.
0: Oh, man, that game's going to take forever.
1: That game, I'll tell you right now, 3 hours, 9 minutes.
0: All right, so about noon you can listen to this game.
1: About 12:10.
0: We got a penalty already.
1: Not a penalty. Well, they're just kind of waiting.
0: You know, I want the white hats to be better.
1: Just kind of standing around.
0: Just give us some indication.
1: Looking.
0: They don't turn to the press box half the time. They'll tell you what's going on.
1: We're still standing around. There we go.
0: I'm not a fan of the
1: wording. All right, second and 11. Kalora, quick pass out to the left side. Perfectly thrown, perfectly caught by number 16. He's going to be dragged down by number 9. So Malin makes the catch and a tackle by Terrell Toney.
0: Let's just play pitch and catch with your dad in the backyard.
1: That's all that was.
0: This is no effort to have to throw that one. That's just easy. But there's a difference between a touch that, you know, you've seen DeJuan Howard do and then that touch, two different touches.
1: Yep. First and 10 at the 13. Or is that the 12? Looks like the 12, maybe.
0: It is the 12.
1: Handoff, middle of the field, 14. Breaks a tackle.
0: Look at him
1: still
0: now,
1: on
0: man.
1: His feet. That's 14, Willie Step.
0: To the 6.
1: So that's a gain of about 6. We'll call it 5. Second and 5.
0: Nothing fancy, guys. Just turn around, hand the ball to the running back, let him go to work.
1: Yeah, that's all he need to do. The ball is at the 7. 11 minutes left in this fourth quarter. Mandeville trying to extend their 4-point lead. Kalora gets a snap, hands it to Eastep around the left side. He's got blocking. He turns a corner. He's going to get knocked out of bounds, but he's got the first down or right at it if he doesn't.
0: They are standing right inside the 2.
1: Looks like they're almost at the one.
0: Yeah, I'm waiting for wait for the final spot.
1: The
0: here.
1: Side judge over here.
0: He's putting the ball down inside the one.
1: So they knocked him out right before the goal line. So it'll be a first down.
0: Well, you gotta let East Step finish this drive, right?
1: Oh, you gotta.
0: Yeah, you gotta give him the football.
1: Split backs.
0: Ooh, that's new.
1: And neither one of them's. Oh yeah,
0: none of the quarterbacks.
1: No, I see that. Okay, East Step is your Wildcat. And they snap at the 16. The Spartans are ready for it, and they're going to lose yardage.
0: Bounds.
1: Wow.
0: Bad snap.
1: Now, they look like they had a little gusto on that tackle.
0: You know how I'm not a fan of some things. I am not a fan of taking your quarterback out of the football game who handles 99% of the center snaps. That's hard to do for a running back to take a snap. It's not something they do.
1: When everything else was working before that.
0: Turn around and hand the ball off. Like, we're out. Smart yourself sometimes. Just turn around and just. And we're getting a touchdown.
1: Is that what,
0: and
1: you, we're call, gonna, is that what you call cutesy? You get a little cutesy?
0: I'm trying to be nice.
1: Well, you see that in other ways.
0: Yeah, I just.
1: Here we go. Oh, he's all the way back to the six.
0: Yeah, no, he fumbled the ball.
1: Okay.
0: Yeah.
1: Second down.
0: Oh, terrible.
1: Quarterback holds it.
0: He fooled me.
1: He
0: dude.
1: Did that earlier. That's the way he did it earlier, didn't he?
0: Yeah, he just held on to it like he didn't know what was going on.
1: Galore puts the hand.
0: I'm lost. I don't know what to do.
1: Puts it in his back's hands.
0: Spartans just stood there.
1: Spartans are looking for the back, and Galore just takes it and then runs straight up the gut.
0: What did we give him on that?
1: Six.
0: Wow.
1: 6 yard touchdown run.
0: Heck out of me.
1: Luckily, I had not taken my eye off of him. So
0: oh,
1: I
0: dude, I'm
1: thing.
0: Telling you, what are we doing? It looked like it was a busted play, but it wasn't. I know that's going to sound ridiculous on the radio tomorrow, but it's okay.
1: And so, Kalura scores his second touchdown.
0: Yeah, right? Second rushing touchdown.
1: That's a line drive kick. Yeah, man, that went out to the street.
0: Made it.
1: And it is good. 10-17 left to go in this fourth quarter. Mandeville extends the lead 28-17 over the Spartans.
13: Well, the season is finally here. The season of that first crisp coolness in the air. The grass cut,
0: it's a signal.
13: Ready for
0: it's
13: action.
0: Speed.
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0: 10-17 left to play here in the ball game, and ever since the Spartans took the lead at 17-14, it's been all Mandeville since then. It's Mandeville now leading this ball game 28-17. Crew Kalura with a 6-yard touchdown run, his second rushing touchdown of the night. Skipper's looking good. Spartans have struggled here late.
1: Mr. Champagne on the kick. Kicks a line drive, deep kick. Going to hit in the end zone. Goins had a chance. He decided against it. That would have been Corday Harris getting the ball back there. And so the Spartans are going to take over at their 20-yard line. Now down by 11. A game of momentum.
0: Yeah, now you kind of got your, they call it, your feet in the fire a little bit. You got to kind of do things you're uncomfortable with trailing by 11 late in the game.
2: Mm-hmm. Hey, y'all see who's out there, huh?
0: Who's out there?
2: Number six.
0: Is he? All right. Well, let's see how effective it is.
1: I see it. My goodness.
0: I don't know if
2: got
0: I can.
2: Got a little limp to him.
0: Yeah. Well.
1: Well, I respect it. But
0: hats off. He wants to test it. I guess you got to give the kid his chance. He's a senior. Let him test it out. But it's a long season.
1: That's my point.
0: Like, he's got more tape on him than a NASCAR, man. He's got some stuff on him. Well, it's going to be down here running. He will not be doing any cutting onto the left.
1: First and 10 Spartans at the 20.
0: Yep.
1: Quick pass for Howard out to the side. Catch is made. Blocks are not made, however. Kid gets a short gain.
0: Yeah, Amato playing great on this defensive secondary for the Skippers. Runs him out of bounds.
1: That was Rayshon Coleman on the catch.
0: Now, you can't say that they put, Corday in as a decoy. He's definitely not a decoy.
1: No, but I would have thought once you see him back out there, well, he's about there, back out there to get the ball, so
0: yep.
1: I can understand that play call, trying to be a little deceptive possibly. All right. It is second and seven. Gain of three. They have blitzing. Harris straight ahead. He does a dive play essentially. And we got a lot of blocking going on still. Oh, he didn't go down. I thought that was him that went to the ground. It was someone else.
0: Hit an interior line group of the skippers. Did a great job. Linebacking finished him off as Lewis Petty.
1: He only gained a yard there. Yeah, I thought it was the other kid that came like coming through and fell down, but it wasn't him. Guess it was a blocker. So it's going to be third down and six. Ball is at the 24-yard line. 9:40 left in this ball game. Manville up 28-17 over the Spartans.
0: Just the body language is different.
1: Yes, that's exactly right. O'Shaughnessy roll in motion to the right. Howard's going to throw back across the team. Question is, does the kid get a block? And I think Harris was the one he threw to.
0: Yeah, he did.
1: Made
0: Harris,
1: the catch.
0: Yeah.
1: Came up the field,
0: just
1: but he only gains a yard.
0: But didn't fool him.
1: No, Manville recovered well. Did have blocking out there, but not enough.
0: Yeah, it's a good attempt at a play there.
1: I don't see a punter coming in, Pete.
0: Oh, no, you can't punt it now. You give the football back, the game's going to be over.
1: 9:05 left.
0: Yeah.
1: That's a lot.
0: Could be long. Isn't that Polinsky going back there?
1: Yeah, that's Polinsky.
0: Okay, all right. Still 9 minutes left. You can punt.
1: I mean, Manville's going to score it at the 26-yard line. Yeah, that's a gimme for them.
0: Let's see. Is that Cameron Jones, a sure-handed kid? Yeah, that's Cameron. Number 11.
1: Okay. He had a coach's kid.
0: Yeah, that's Crickson.
1: All right, Polinsky back to receive this. Snap. Oh, and it's a snap to Harris. He goes for a yard.
0: Nothing.
1: Now, they only needed 4 yards, but
0: they got one.
1: They didn't get the hole that he needed, and the skippers are going to take over. So I do understand maybe that. I mean, you didn't have that far to go.
0: He's down again, Sean.
1: Yeah, I just.
0: No, that's a different one.
1: I don't see tape on the kid's leg.
0: That's 16,
1: yes, that's somebody
0: Sean.
1: Else.
0: That's 16. That's down.
1: 16 is Kerry Blackman. He must be a special teamer. He was right in the middle of the scrum where they were trying to pick up that fourth down punt.
0: And if you need some breaks, you might want to get one. I don't know how you are.
1: Yeah, we're good.
0: Okay, cool. Means we're good. Yeah, a little limpy.
1: Yeah, ooh, he's
0: no
1: limping,
0: pressure,
1: all right.
0: Man. No pressure.
1: Oh, my
0: that's
1: gosh. That's what, knee?
0: That's a knee.
1: Yeah.
0: Yeah, not under his
2: he
0: own
2: was,
0: power
2: he
0: at
2: was
0: all.
2: He got, his right knee.
0: Yeah, he got twisted up. Yep.
1: 8:33 left. Manville's going to take over. Great field position at the 28-yard line, or 27. I thought it was further up. 28-17. Stay tuned. At the end of tonight's broadcast for the Clico Power Play of the Game, the Harbor Center Offensive and Defensive Players of the Game, Eddie's Record Service Tackle of the Game. And if Manville gets inside the 20, Arena Collective Red Zone. I promise. First and 10, Skippers. Ball to 28-yard line. Kalua back to pass. Scrambling. He's free. Turns upfield. He's going to dive forward. Smartly, feet first. Going to gain about three.
0: Taking what the defense gives you. There was nothing there. Don't force yourself.
1: No.
0: Get a couple yards.
1: Don't get hurt.
0: Don't get hurt. That's all. You know, you hate to think about it, but these seasons are not that long. You get hurt, and you're done.
1: See how it's affected y'all multiple times
0: in
1: the last few
0: years.
1: It
0: probably cost us a state title. I'm not going to lie.
1: Yeah.
0: When Nate got hurt that year, we were going to be trouble for people.
1: Yeah. Second and seven, 25-yard line.
0: Get to watch Nate play against Tulane tomorrow.
1: Handoff to number 25.
0: Oh, he got hammered with his face mask.
1: Jack Lejeune. Any flags?
0: No flags. Speaking of Tulane, did you check out the Tulane Green Waves Mardi Gras uniform helmet combo?
1: I'm a big fan.
0: I love it.
1: I'm a big fan of that.
0: Love it. I love how they change it up all the time.
1: Look at that ball on the 20, and the arena zone went off.
0: You sure it's on the 20?
1: I promised.
0: It's, I don't know.
1: I promised. Well, he's got the nose up now.
0: Maybe. That's fine. You'll miss me while I'm gone for 4 weeks.
1: I will.
0: Yeah. Then we'll roll it out the season.
1: Yep.
0: 3 of 4. A road trip.
1: Handoff again. Lejeune, left side. Dragging guys with him. Picks up the first down.
0: I will say this. These are no secret. I have no problem sharing this. This is probably one of the stronger Mandeville, like physically stronger teams coming out of summer workouts that we've had in a long time. And I think the one thing that's really hurt us in the playoffs is we get out physical. And I think so far tonight I can see there is much more strength all around from a team concept.
1: Really like your line size. I like that a lot. Clora. Oof. Beautiful pass and catch at the side, but the Spartans were ready for it. Number three. That's Delaney Taylor, linebacker. I hadn't called his name all night. He did not get fooled there. He immediately made the tackle.
0: Hey, I'm calling crew up tonight. If I was the receiver, go, hey, man, you saw three coming down on me. Why'd you throw me the ball?
1: Yep. That's a loss of two.
0: Yep.
1: Good play by Mr. Taylor.
0: About to get the heat and humidity.
1: Yeah,
0: yep,
1: I got to get it before they snap it.
0: Yep.
1: All right, heat and humidity timeout. 6 minutes left in this game. It's Mandeville 28, Spartans 17.
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0: And welcome back here to Spartan Field. 6 minutes exactly left to play in this ball game. It is the Mandeville Skippers leading 28-17 over the Salmon Spartans here opening night for both ball club. And the Skippers have the football inside the red zone. Playing a second down, but a second and long.
1: I did it once, but because of
16: you've entered the Arena Collective Red Zone.
0: You can never give enough love to the sponsors. We appreciate their love.
1: Arena Collective Red Zone. Second and 12. Ball at the, 17? Something like that?
0: 17.
1: Got a wide receiver over here. He may want to test him. Got a one-on-one out wide over here. Let's see. High snap. He goes to that guy. And, yes, he makes the catch. And, yes, it's a touchdown.
0: That's 18.
1: Yep.
0: Good call there, Sean McManus.
1: You got it. That's a 17-yard touchdown pass.
0: And that'll beat your ball game.
1: I do believe, emphatically.
0: That was DeMello.
1: That's with 5:55 left.
0: Yeah, that's right where it closed my prediction.
1: All right, Pete, take some of the
0: Oh, there's Ken Trahan. And Ken can wait just a second.
1: Okay.
0: Champagne on the tip this extra point for the Skippers.
1: The catch was made by Malin, 16.
0: 18.
1: 18, DeMello.
0: Champagne's kick on the way looks good from here, and it is. So it is now a 35-17 football game.
1: All right, timeout on the field. As Pete said, 35-17, 5:55 left to go in this ball game.
9: 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Fair, prepared, even-handed. 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
17: Paid for by committee to elect Michelle Moore Eccles.
0: 5:55 left to play here in the ball game. It's Mandeville now in control, 35-17 over Salmon. They've run off 21 points in a row, Sean, since they lost the lead late in the third quarter.
1: All right, there's the kick. It's a deep one. He's going to catch it in the end zone, and wisely, I think, stays in it. Although I think you don't have a choice in high school.
0: Well, you got it. Once it breaks the goal line, that is it.
1: Yep. So the Spartans with a little bit of time left, but do they have any fuel left in the tank?
0: I think not.
1: Haven't seen it of late.
0: Yeah, I think not.
1: Have not seen it of late.
0: Wasn't a great, pretty game for the Skippers, but they've gotten the job done, you know?
1: Yeah, they stayed with it. It's going to look good when the game is over, scoreboard. Going to look convincing.
0: Pearl River Central 42, Pearl River 21. They got some points.
1: Howard, inside handoff to the back in the backfield. That is
0: not our normal guy.
1: Sure, it's the left side, no. Earlier it was number 24. Let's see if that's who that is.

0: All right, looks like we're back. Lost connection there for a moment. Wasn't just sound, Jonathan. It was the whole connection back to the studio. In the meantime, Spartans have got the ball, but have not been able to make much success offensively on successive plays. And now they're facing fourth down and 8 from their 23-yard line. Now they move it up a yard. 4th and 7. And the Spartans are going to punt. They're down 35-17 with 4:32 left to go in the game. Plinski is back to punt. And back deep, I believe, is number 11 from Mandeville. That's coach's kid, Cameron Jones. Spartans get a timeout, going to call timeout. We will as well. 4:16 left in this game. It's 35-17, Mandeville over Salmon.
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4: 4:16 left to play here in the ballgame. It's Mandeville 35, Salmon 17.
0: All right, now it looks like the Spartans are going to go for it. Instead of punting.
4: Yeah, you got no choice here, right?
0: Yeah, instead of punting. Howard gets a snap. He's looking to his left. He's going to throw it across the field. And he's going to be caught by O'Shaughnessy at the 48-yard line.
4: Great coverage, great catch.
0: Beautiful catch by O'Shaughnessy. Long line of Spartan kids named O'Shaughnessy, including a coach that's been here forever who played here. So there you go. Kind of slung it down there, but O'Shaughnessy made it happen.

0: Some ball was snapped.
1: You can always tell by the language of the offending team. The Spartans committed a foul. Dude, hey, North Shore 41, Lutcher 21, fourth quarter.
0: Holy moly.
1: Wow.
0: We got a timeout on the field? Is that what I'm seeing?
1: I believe so.
0: We'll take it. Timeout on the field. It's Spartans 17, but the Skippers 35. Looking for my spot.
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0: Pete, when both teams are walking to the sideline, doesn't that usually mean it's a timeout?
1: It has for the last 25, 30 years I've been doing football games in my life.
0: I guess they psyched us because they got back to action almost immediately. And Howard,
1: once again, we didn't get any help from the White Cat. We didn't get anything.
0: Rolled out. Howard was in trouble. Rolled out. Picked up about 5 yards on the sideline. Second down and five. Now Howard rolled left. He is under pressure.
1: Time.
0: Not going to get away from that kid, number eight.
1: And
0: he's rejoicing. Yeah, he was blitzing, and Howard rolled right back into the blitz.
1: Yeah, when you get gobbled up like that, it's hard to get out of it.
0: Yeah, he was rolling right, and when he turned, he had blitzed in the backside. He turned right into him. I think that shook Howard up a little bit, in fact. I think he's trying to walk it off.
1: Howard's not one of the biggest kids you'll see.
0: No.
1: He's skinny.
0: I will tell you that, speaking of that, he's reportedly gained 10 pounds from last year.
1: Really? Wow, how skinny was he?
0: I'm telling you. He's looking pretty slim right now.
1: Yeah.
0: Yep. All right. Howard calling for it. It is third and long. Here comes a blitz again. And he knows they're coming.
1: Fumble.
0: They catch it from behind,
1: fumble.
0: And it's a fumble. And a Spartan offensive lineman
1: still
0: trying to get it.
1: It's still loose.
0: Finally another lineman gets it. Spartans. Looks like number 60.
1: Stand up, Biggie. 50 or 60. Got my eye on him. 50.
0: 50 gets it for the Spartans. That is Cameron Wiltz. Clock is not running. 2:15 left. And it looks like timeouts, Pete. You know, I kind of hate to jump the gun after what happened last time. We'll give it a shot, though.
1: It is a timeout.
0: 35-17, 2:13 left, fourth quarter.
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1: 2:07 left to play here in the ball game, and now we've got a reset of the game play clock.
0: No, he did this. No, I was watching White Hat. He did this.
1: Oh, illegal substitution. You can't break the huddle with 12 guys. You just came out of a timeout.
0: Well, he pointed at Mandeville.
1: Yeah, they had 12 guys, and we're going to get
0: now
1: a timeout.
0: What?
1: We're
0: going to
1: go get yelled at now. Yeah, timeout.
0: All right.
1: Mandeville.
0: We're going to take it too. 1:57 left in the game, 35-17. Spartans down to Mandeville.
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1: And for the first time tonight, we have beat the timeout.
0: Yeah, we had to go to short route to make that happen.
1: Yep.
0: Got me a little gunshot.
1: Still
0: now
1: 1:57 left to play here in the ball game. It's 30 if you're tuning in. It's 35-17. Mandeville leading the Spartans.
0: All right, let's see. It is fourth and a long, long way to go. At least 20. Howard, seven back. That's not Howard. That's another quarterback, number 15. He just throws it deep and is broken up deep. That is
1: the heck out of it, though.
0: Amari Smith, a tall sophomore
1: kid. Yeah.
0: Built kind of like Howard.
1: Yep.
0: So the except even taller.
1: Yeah, even taller. So the Spartans will not get any easier for the Spartans next week. They'll be on the road against Live Oak. 5A opportunity to gain some bonus points if they can win that.
0: Yep.
1: And they'll travel the next week. They'll travel to Chalmette. Another tough game. That's a district rival from last year. Then they'll come home and play A-Meet. So it's a tough four or five games to start this season.
0: Yeah. But, you know, that's how Stubbs used to do that years ago.
1: Challenge them, man.
0: Played a good team.
1: Oh, we're going to play Curtis. We're going to play
0: Wachita
1: Parish.
0: Shaw, Brother Martin, Catholic League. There was a heck of a block by your tight end.
1: Captain Best laid out one of the better blocks you will see on a run play. Absolutely.
0: It was right in front of us.
1: Just absolutely clocked him. It was clean. Just textbook. Best is coming out. It was so good, Best had to leave the game.
0: It's kind of like the kid ran right into that block, too.
1: Oh, you can't miss him. He's 6'6". Minute 15 left to play here in the ball game.
0: He did.
1: Crew Kalura is still in the ball game.
0: All right. First and 10. Skippers at the Spartan 48-yard line. We're at a minute left. Handoff. No need for nothing fancy. That's a new back there, Pete. Pretty sure that's a new back.
1: That is. That's the JV guy.
0: And maybe one more play, Pete. Maybe one more.
1: I've known that kid for 24 years.
0: Exactly.
1: He's not a sack. I could say he's not happy by the way the defense played tonight.
0: Yeah.
1: That's what you love about him. They're never satisfied.
0: They're going to let it go right there.
1: Skipper's good win open the season.
0: All right, they snap it down, and that will finish it. Clock is ticking down from 19, but we can start it early. Good ball game. I enjoyed it, but let's take our end-of-game segments, and we'll come right back in just 90 seconds. Final score here, 35-17. Mandeville defeats Salmon here at Spartan Stadium.
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0: All right, Pete. Salmon had a 3-yard touchdown, a 3-yard touchdown, and a 21-yard field goal. What do you think?
1: I personally think probably the 3-yard touchdown by it. No, you know what?
0: The pass?
1: Yeah.
0: Yeah, that's right. That gave him the lead. That's
1: yep,
0: the one.
1: Yep, it did. Yep.
0: So the 3-yard touchdown pass from Dejon Howard to Rayshon Coleman is your power play of the game. All right, next up, the Harbor Center.
9: And now, it's time for the Harbor Center's Offensive and Defensive Players of the Game.
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0: All right, North Shore Harbor Center Offensive and Defensive Players of the Game, Pete.
1: Always a tough. So we're doing offense first?
0: Yeah.
1: I think it has really been tough tonight going, but Corday played okay.
0: I remember your stat in the first half. He and
1: had 61.
0: Howard had 61 yards.
1: I think in
0: each.
1: The second half, Howard was a better player.
0: And that's where I'm basing it. Plus, Corday got hurt.
1: Yeah, he did. Late. Yep.
0: So I'm going to give it to quarterback. This tape is not my friend, but I can't move
1: it.
0: Yeah,
1: I see that.
0: Quarterback Dejon Howard is going to be your Harbor Center Offensive Player of the Game. And Pete, I already know who I want for defense.
1: Number 9?
0: I thought about that. I thought about that. Yeah. But I was thinking Reginald Bowie, 58.
1: He caused chaos.
0: He was a chaos agent for.
1: What's up, dude? You all right?
10: I'm all right. Nice
1: yeah,
10: to
1: man. You too.
0: So defensive end. Reginald.
1: We'll take it.
0: Making sure Jonathan hears me. Reginald Bowie.
1: He's
0: a good veteran that came back for the Spartans this year. Along that defensive line is your Harbor Center Defensive Player of the Game. All right, one more. Eddie's Record Service Tackle of the Game.
9: Here's the hit.
11: Ouch!
9: You've all been waiting for the Eddie's Record Service Tackle of the Game.
0: Pete, this might be a first. I've got two of them down. Both of them involve Reginald Bowie, but I think it needs to be the second one because Reginald Bowie. Excuse me, Bowie, and where's my board in front of me? Terrell Toney, which is number 9.
1: Yep.
0: Got there at the same time on this one tackle in the middle.
1: I like it, a duel.
0: So I'm calling it a two guys, one tackle.
1: Two guy, one tackle.
0: Reginald Bowie and Terrell Toney. I'll have to write that down for Jonathan.
1: He didn't make it easy for me.
0: Is your Eddie's Record Service tackle name? Nope. But you know.
1: You know what? That's what he gets, right?
0: Iron sharpens
1: iron.
0: That's right. Only in fire does it get better.
1: That's right.
0: All right. That does it. I appreciate you jumping in with us for a week here.
1: I'll be back week 5 for you.
0: Go back on your hiatus.
1: Yeah.
0: But then we'll have you back then, and I'll be looking forward to that.
1: Yep, always.
0: Enjoyable game tonight. Definitely a game of Mandeville, then Salmon, then Mandeville.
1: And it was all Mandeville at the end, yeah.
0: Yeah, it was. And so that's how it ended up. But we'll see what happens with Mr. Cordy Harris's leg, as he's an important part of the Spartan offense. You could see when he went out, everything kind of shut down at that point.
1: It's going to be tough if he's not healthy.
0: All right, thank you for joining us tonight. Next week we'll be at Sidell High for Lakeshore Sidell. But before that, stay tuned for the postgame show with Jonathan Gomez. For Pete Vicknair and for Jonathan, this is Sean McManus. We thank you for joining us tonight. Final score here on the WSLA High School Football Game of the Week, Mandeville 35. And the Salmon Spartans, 17. Good night, everybody.
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14: 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We'll definitely go over the whole game and so forth. And, of course, our final score here from Spartan Stadium, Mandeville 35 and Salmon 17. Not the way the Spartans wanted to start their season, but then again, Mandeville wanted that win too, and they were the better team tonight. Well, when we come back, we'll go over the highlights from tonight's game and local area scores. But first, let's hear from E-Sinks Advertising and the Slidell Independent on the Don Crockett High School Football Game of the Week post-game show.
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14: 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Final score tonight from Spartan Field. Mandeville Skippers 35 and the Salmon Spartans 17. Now let's kick off those first half highlights. None in the first quarter. Everything was in the second quarter. 11:30, Mandeville, two-yard touchdown run by the running back, Jake Lejeune. PAT was good, so I made the score 7-0. 7:42, Mandeville again with a 30-yard touchdown run by the quarterback, Crew Kalura. PAT was good, so that made the score 14-0. At 3:30, Salmon gets on the board with a 3-yard touchdown run by the running back, Corday Harris. PAT was good. Score now 14-7. And with basically, was it 8.7 seconds, Salmon kicks a 21-yard field goal by Isaac Plinsky. And that made the score going into the half 14-10, Mandeville. Well, we still have the recap of the second half. Let's take a quick break, brought to you by Angelina Valera for Judge, Division G, Lake Surgical, Stanley Electronics. 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
14: Welcome back to the WSLA postgame show. Final score from Spartan Stadium. Mandeville Skippers 35, Salmon Spartans 17. Well, let's go ahead and do those second half highlights. The third quarter, 7:04. Salmon strikes first with a 3-yard touchdown pass from the quarterback, Dijon Howard, to the wide receiver, Rayshon Coleman. And the PAT was good, so that made the score now 17-14, Salmon. Now, Skippers came back with 6:50 with a 85-yard touchdown kickoff return. PAT was good, so they took the lead back 21-17. Now, moving on to the fourth quarter at 10:17, Mandeville scores with a 6-yard touchdown run by the quarterback, Crew Kalula. PAT was good. That made the score now 28-17, Mandeville. And with 5:55, Mandeville, 17-yard touchdown pass from the QB, Crew Kalula, to the receiver, Luke. PAT was good. That made the score 35-17. Huh. Well, let's see. We got the score and recap and winners of the end of the game segments. We also have some other things coming up, but don't go anywhere. We're going to catch our breath. Visit some of our great post-game sponsors like Pontchartrain Ace Hardware, Hancock Whitney, and Southside Cafe. 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
14: Welcome back to Spartan Field on the WSLA postgame show. Again, final score, Mandeville Skippers 35, Salomon Spartans 17. Let's bust out the scores from around the area in week one. Let's see. Covington defeats De La Salle 38-24. Lakeshore defeats Fountain Blue 35-14. Could not find a score for Hammond versus Prairieville. Final score, Mandeville 35, Salmon 17. Fourth quarter score, North Shore 41, Lutcher 35. Third quarter score, Ponchatoula 35, Walker 21. Fourth quarter score, Slidell 17, Holy Cross 14. And third quarter score, Destrehan 35, St. Paul 7. Moving on to District 7-4A. Final, Archbishop Hannon 56, Norfolk Christian 0. Fourth quarter score, we have Ameet 27, Franklinton 13. Final, again, Lakeshore 35, Fountain Blue 14. Pearl River Central, Mississippi over Pearl River 42-28. And, again, Mandeville over Salmon 35-17. Moving on to District 8-3A, we have Denham Springs over Albany 49-0. Independence over Bugaloosa 57-6. We have St. Michael, the Archangel, third quarter 42-7 over LaRonja. And then Pope John Paul over St. Thomas Jefferson 60-7, and one score other I could find, but it was halftime. It was Jules Sumner 20, St. Helena 8. But I gotta imagine that's probably not quite right, but that's what I got. So let's recap the end of the game segments. Clico Power Play of the game was that 3-yard touchdown pass from Deshaun Howard to Rayshawn Coleman. Harbor Center offensive play of the game was the QB. Deshaun Howard. Harbor Center defensive player of the game was the defensive end, Reginald Bowie. And then Eddie's Record Service tackle of the game was two guys on one tackle, tag team, was Reginald Bowie and Terrell Tony. Well, we're going to take our final timeout along with some help from District 1 Senator Bob Owen, Arena Collective, and K-Wise, Old Town Bicycle Shop. 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
14: 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Mandeville Skippers 35, Salmon Spartans 17. And, of course, we're closing out the game. 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Hope you enjoyed the broadcast, and you can hear a replay. Actually, this game Saturday, we got two for those. So we got Pope John Paul that will be played at 9. And around 12:10, this game will follow. 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The next week, we have the Lakeshore Titans coming into the Slidell Tigers at LV McGinty Stadium. 6:30 pregame, 7 o'clock kickoff. If you can't catch us local, we're streaming at WSLARadio.com. I'll have my X updates at WSLA Radio for Sean McManus and Pete Vicknair. This is Jonathan Gomez signing off. 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
2: One of my favorite coaches, Coach Valdez, I met when he was playing at Southern University back in the day.
1: Did he have
3: hair?
4: Yes.
5: Yes, he did.
2: He did.
5: Yes, he did. I can answer that.
4: We saved a lot of money. I saved a lot of money when I made a life altering decision.
2: He was a heck of an offensive lineman, by the way. Let me put that out there.
4: Y'all kept me around with all these great games, man, because I was intrigued and I just kind of couldn't. I'm watching TV, checking scores and all that. I mean, what a wonderful way to start the season in Louisiana and down south. And I mean, it's football is back. Football is back.
2: Yeah, Coach, I think it's 5A. You've done a phenomenal job, and the Purple Knights, they're back, and it's going to be crazy this year for you and all these 5A teams. And it looks like 3A, 4A, 5A, all the way to 1A is just incredible. I was watching some teams in North Louisiana tonight. I was looking at some teams in South Louisiana. I left my game. It's getting better and better every year.
1: Amazing. And by the way, man, this game we've got going on at Crescent City Sports is great. John F. Kennedy just scored. Extra point pending. It's 33-26 Riverside. 5 minutes left. Watch it. By all means, watch it at Crescent City Sports right now. You will not be disappointed. I'm sure Lenny and Jonah are having a great time calling that game. And Les, dude, we've got time for another question. For Lee?
6: I got one for Lee, and we spoke about Plaquemine, a new team in their district and a powerhouse in Madison Prep moving up to Class 4. I got to see them last night, and I am now a Landon Johnson truther. Ooh. Seeing him in person, the TCU commitment. I got to believe that SEC schools, the top echelon, are going to be in on him. He does everything. He doesn't come off the field, and he is an outstanding receiver. Strong hands, and he can clearly play on the other side of the ball. Lee, what are you hearing on him? I know TCU, I think they had multiple coaches in the stadium last night trying to make sure they keep his commitment.
2: Well, you know, Landry Williams is one of my favorite coaches in the state in Baton Rouge. And he played at Glen Oaks, played at Southern University, too. And he does a great job getting that program ready every year. He loses 30 kids every year.
6: Yeah.
2: He's legit. Landon is an offensive guy for them, as you saw, defensive guy. Does it all. I mean, he's even done some punting and kicking. I think he's an SEC talent. And I want to mention another kid tonight that's an SEC talent. A kid by the last name of Merriweather from East Ascension. He's 6'1", about 190. He's a big-time safety receiver prospect. I think he's an SEC guy as well.
1: Well, of course, a great night tonight. Some unbelievable games on opening night. Great matchups. Going to have Lee with us all season long. It's always a pleasure to visit with our friend. Tell everybody about your website, Lee.
2: Go to LAFootballMagazine.com and check out our podcast. We've got practice reports from LSU breaking down positions. We've got some interviews coming up with some former Tigers, and we're going around the state interviewing coaches and players, and we're going to actually start a Facebook, Twitter live show on Monday at 1 p.m. It'll be at 6 p.m. moving forward, but we're going to recap high school, college, pro for the state of Louisiana this coming Monday.
1: Thank you, Lee. We'll talk next week.
2: All right, thanks, God.
1: Talk about the New Orleans area. Now, Roe Brown will do the preponderance of that as he does at Ouachita Christian, maybe a statement in the night. At Haynesville, they're winning 42-6. That's final. 42-6, Ouachita Christian wins. All right. New Orleans area, Roe. I mean, look, you can go a million places with this.
5: Well, let's go.
1: Tell me what stands out to you.
5: Well, you know, I really like the Brother Martin win. I like the Brother Martin win over Southside. It was the first one, 35-19 or whatever it was. You know, I like that. Like I said, we saw them last week in the Jamboree, and we saw the two quarterbacks, and I think that's important, that they got two quarterbacks who can really, really play to go along with the receivers that they have, led by, you know, Easton Royal, of course. I really would like to have been at the Curtis game.
1: I hear you.
5: Curtis fell to North Shore, you know, 20-17. North Shore scored with like 1 minute and 55 seconds to go, and you keep looking over my shoulder, so something must have happened
1: in
5: that Riverside Kennedy game, because you're looking past
1: look
5: me
1: yourself,
5: while we're
1: man.
5: Talking, okay?
1: I mean, what a game. Look at it. Watch it. I mean, it's crazy. Big-time kickoff return by the Rebels.
5: What he's talking about is a 33-26 Riverside lead less than 5 minutes to go in the game. Kennedy just scored, kicked off to Riverside, and a kickoff return. He's down at the Kennedy 8-yard line and somewhere around there. And then they go in for the score, right?
1: St. Charles Catholic. I mean, unbelievable. Yeah. I mean, that's just incredible. They ran a couple of scores to a team that's bigger than them, faster than them, and I'll bring Robert in because Robert knows Legacy School. they have a lot of skill. They're big and they're fast, right, Robert?
4: They are. I mean, they got to stop coming to Louisiana. That's not good for them.
1: it's not good for their health.
4: Congratulations, coach, over there.
1: Coach Stein is
4: Wayne. Stop coming, man. Stop picking on us.
1: I mean, Wayne Stein does such an incredible job. I mean, it's amazing. And I'm not devaluing them. They're not the biggest team, not even close. They're not the fastest team, not even close. They just play hard, and they are well coached.
5: Yeah,
1: and they find. I mean, that's
5: incredible. They find ways to win. You know, they don't beat themselves.
1: Yeah.
5: They always kick the ball. You know, always have a kicking game and everything, and a return game, and the whole works. They're just always so sound, coach. That's what I like.
4: They
5: about
4: know how to win a game at the end. They know how to finish. Mm-hmm. That's one thing about them. It's never over until the clock hits all zeros. Because one thing about the staple about St. Charles Catholic football, they always find a way to finish.
1: And then, of course,
3: what a great follow-up to their last game, the state championship game, the way that one ended.
1: Yeah, well, I mean, that was one they stole, but they won it, and they earned it. End of story. I mean, the other game, obviously, and I want to get Robert's take as a coach too, because. You know, that was a gut check win for Rumble to come back and win at U-High against a really good team and to win it in the last minute. But the thing I wanted to talk about is who scored the winning touchdown? Nate Singleton. That young man was moved to quarterback last year. Right. You faced him, and he's going to be the quarterback this year. He got better. They really liked him, and then all of a sudden they bring in Nussmeier, and they brought him in, and they said, we're not going to do this unless you agree to do this. Right. The young man said, I'll do anything to help my team. He scores a winning touchdown tonight. That is a statement about character right there.
5: A come-from-behind situation.
4: Yeah. I mean, that's right to have that type of poise and composure and, you know, those guys to make those tough plays in week one and, you know, to be efficient like that down the stretch. And, you know, you plan a team that's going to make a deep playoff run in University High. And, you know, and especially for him to be able to just say, hey, let me be unselfish and I want to be a team member. I just want to be successful. I want to win. I want to get after it. So, you know, that's a testament and kudos to him to be on stage right now and be a Leeds team to victory.
1: I mean, and everybody's going to talk about Nussmeier, and they sure he's really good. But to me, that's the real story. That kid, we love high school sports, and whether he plays somewhere at the college level or not, we have no idea. He's a good player, but he's a great kid, and to accept that the way he did, and then to be a hero tonight, that's pretty cool. So, kudos to him. And again, that district. I mean, everybody talks about Carr, and they should, and they win tonight, no problem. And St. Augustine, and they should, and you know, and Curtis. Without a doubt, Rommel for sure, but don't sleep on Brother Martin. They're good.
4: Not at all.
1: on Brother Martin. And Jesuit had a good win over a good team last night. Other than that, how's your day going, man?
4: I'm fine. I'm about to check out. I got to go get some beauty sleep or something.
1: well, right now we're going to bring in our good and great friend, Lamar Gafford. Lamar's been doing this for like 100 years in central Louisiana. Lamar, great to have you with us. You got Roe Brown. You got Coach Robert Valdez of St. Augustine, Jude Young, and Les East. Always a pleasure, Lamar. Talk about the game you're at tonight, man.
7: Hey, first off, always a pleasure to be around you guys as well. Always a pleasure to hear from you too, Coach. And look, the game that I was at tonight here was between Alexandria and Bryant of Arkansas.
1: And Coach knows about Alexandria. Go ahead, Rob.
7: Coach, I mean, look, Alexandria started off this one here. They jumped out pretty much with a big lead here to start off the ball game, 34-0 here. Kind of, Bryant started kind of came it back into the ball game like the championship team that they were in the second half there. But, you know, Coach Bobbin was definitely impressed by his team as they continue to roll right along there. And most important part of it is they're now 1-0 against a quality opponent. And what they really wanted to do was just to come out here and make a statement there, and I feel like they did.
1: They're going to be around deep into the playoffs, Robert. You know that.
4: Yeah, you know, another one of the usual suspects, you know, that we kind of, we saw them, we took a trip up there, and, you know, they didn't run out of bullets either. So
5: Lamar,
1: what do you have?
5: Lamar, who else should we look for from Central Louisiana? We always ask you that the first week every year, okay?
7: Yeah.
5: Give me some other people.
7: Absolutely. Well, Gina. Gina's definitely the team to watch out for, another team to watch out for. Okay. I feel like can go down to the Dome this season. And they came away with a big win against Mangum with 26-12 in that one. So it continues to show me that Gina is humming right along here. I mean, we kind of felt like that was going to be a big, tough test there for them, because this is a Mangum team that was also a runner-up in Division IV non-select last year. And the way that Gina won the ball game, looked like they continued to play ball control, run the football very well like they did in the Jamboree against Oak Grove. They have a big game against Sterlington coming up, and, of course, that's a rematch of that title game. But that should be a real interesting test to see where both teams are kind of standing out for, but also where Gina is looking out for at this point in the season as well, because they have high hopes of possibly making it back down to the Dome this year.
1: Les East.
3: Yeah, Lamar, I don't know if did this go final? It was Logansport 44, Manny 38. And one, I want to confirm that was the final. And then two, what are your thoughts on that game and those teams?
7: Looks like that is the final. Logansport won that game there, 44-38. I will say this about Manny. I mean, I looked at what they had during the scrimmage against Menard, and of course, when they played against Rosepine, that kind of shocked me a little bit there. But I think this Manny team is, they're still trying to get the building blocks of trying to get back to being the Manny of old when they had Coach Jess Curtis. Now that they have one of his former assistants in Tyler Hassel, he's been a guy that last year they went 5-5, tried to build it right back up where they were from at that point. And he kind of knew that it was going to take some time there for them this season. But to pace against a very talented opponent like Logansport, a team that we've seen in 1A that has always made it all the way down to quarterfinal runs, semifinal runs, I think that definitely shows that they're in the right direction.
1: Yeah, look, I mean, again, you're going to have two or three teams there coming out that are going to have a real shot in Central Louisiana. Time for one more. Jude Young, what do you have?
6: Well, Leesville and DeRidder is a great rivalry, and obviously Leesville, they showed up to play and were explosive tonight. Your thoughts on that one?
7: Yeah, good game for Leesville in that one, 46-22. The one player that I was really impressed, because I saw one of my Leesville super fans kept on always texting me about the scores of the game, but the guy that I was really impressed by was Grant Braxton, their running back, and it looks like that he's trying to continue their long-standing tradition of having great running back play. And, of course, you know, I mean, Xavier Ford, a great player, was a Mr. Football around here. Definitely just a guy that, by the way, scored his first touchdown in Minnesota, so congratulations to him. But a lot of people were kind of wondering who was going to be the guy that was going to step up in his shoes. And so far, Grant has definitely done that these last couple of years. And with this showing here, I think he had three touchdowns in this game. That definitely shows here that he might have a good possibility of being the next great Leesville running back.
1: Always a pleasure to visit with Lamar Gaffer. Great to have you back for another season, our friend.
7: Absolutely. Great to have y'all here as well. And, Coach, hey, look, I hope to continue to see you down there at the Dome as well.
4: Yes, sir. Thank you.
1: All right, Lamar Gaffer.
7: Take care, guys.
1: You bet. Thank you. Bayou Country and our good and great friend, outstanding journalist Chris Singleton joining us. Chris, a lot of places to go tonight, but Thibodeau, 21-ED, White 20. Wow. What a game, what a finish, and what a win for Thibodeau.
8: Yeah, it was a very exciting game, very physical game, and Thibodeau had enough, a big goal line stand. What happened was Thibodeau went up 21-14. Samaya and Adams, the running back, scored. But E.D. White just took up two plays, and they came, and they scored a nice touchdown on a quarterback sneak. But on a two-point conversion, it looked like they had a mishandled snap, and Thibodeau got a big goal line stand on a tackle at the one-yard line. A 21-20 win to open up the season for Thibodeau, man. A battle of Thibodeau, and it went down to the wire, a whole big crowd here. So great win for Thibodeau, and I know E.D. White, you know, they showed they have a lot of fight. They're going to be tough again this year.
1: Bro.
5: All right, we got somebody who knows this team very well in this program. St. James, 35-7 tonight over East St. John. What do you think?
4: Beautiful downtown Bashford.
2: I mean.
1: Valdez would somehow get a word in there.
5: That's Coach Valdez, by the way.
1: Chris Singleton, we got Coach Robert Valdez with us, right?
8: Yeah, well, I mean, they're rolling as usual. So it's always good to see, like, a small classification school always going to road, beat a 5A team. But, you know, just talking about one of the best programs in the state year in and year out, and they always reload. And I know they've been through a lot this offseason, especially the last couple of weeks with some off-the-field stuff. But it's good for them. They always have the talent, and if they can just take care of business on the road, and, you know, you can't ever count that team out because they go hit you every time.
1: June Young.
6: And another big one tonight. We know Vanderbilt Catholic had such a good year last year, and they take on a tough challenge week one at Terrebonne. Your thoughts on how that one went and just general thoughts on both of those teams moving forward this season?
8: Well, like I said, I haven't had a chance to get updated on that when I was here at Thibodeau. But I can tell you that, you know, it's just like Edie White and Thibodeau was, you know, Vanderbilt, Terrebonne. I mean, those are two good teams, regardless of who wins or who lost. You know, it could be a hard four-quarter game. Both teams lost a lot of weapons from last year, but they have a lot of young players. So I think Vanderbilt, you know, to go on the road and play hard against Terrebonne, that shows you their potential, especially since they're moving down this year. They're in 3A. They're going to be in there with St. James and Lester and St. Charles in that district. And Terrebonne, obviously, they got another tough road with the Destrehans and the Hornbills and the Thibodeaux and East, you know, a lot of those 5A teams. So that was another great game in our area. We had two really hard ones. I just wish I could have cloned myself and been at both.
1: What's the matter with you, man? Come on. I mean, I called you an outstanding sports journalist. Come on, dude.
8: You can be a lot of places at once.
1: You're not going to find better people and journalists than Lamar and Chris. Chris, we appreciate the time. Thanks for the partnership with the help you've given us, too. And we appreciate you very much. We'll talk next week, man.
8: No problem. I'll see you guys next week. Thank you.
1: Thank you. Live at Crescent City Sports. What an unbelievable game. Riverside Academy 40, John F. Kennedy 32, 3:20 to play. I mean, they're just, the defenses are gassed. I mean, I don't know if anybody has anything left. John F. Kennedy scored, couldn't convert the two-point conversion, and now they are in a position where Riverside has recovered an onside kick. So still 3:20 to play, though. They've got timeouts left. Stay tuned. At least one timeout left. Riverside makes first down. Look out. All right, a brief timeout here. When we return, we'll try to get an update on Evangel West Monroe for you. Still going on. David Robinson will join us as well. Stay tuned for that. From Northeast Louisiana, Charlie Cavell, Northwest Louisiana, George Faust in Southwest Louisiana. We got it all for you, as always, and all the scores at CrescentCitySports.com and more when we continue in a moment here on the Original Network.
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3: And with that, there's one game going on in Independence Stadium. That's Evangel Christian and West Monroe. And Cody Futrell is there covering. And Cody, what's the latest there?
4: Hey, guys. West Monroe just tied it up momentarily ago, 14-14 on a Brady Gio touchdown pass, his second pass touchdown pass of the night. Yeah, this one to the tight end, Shepard Brown. We got 7:54 left to go in the third quarter. West Monroe had a little pooch punt. A pooch kick on the kickoff that didn't work. Evangel was able to pick it up and return it into West Monroe territory. So Pop Houston and the Eagles will have it set up at the around the 45 of West Monroe. And as I said, it's 14-14, 7:54 left to go here in the third quarter. Reporting for the original is Cody Futrell.
3: All right, Cody, thank you very much. And since we just talked about, you know, the one of those teams, of course, from the Northeast Louisiana region, we're going up to the Ruston Monroe area right now, where our affiliate, Sports Talk 97.7, is a great part of our network, which we value greatly. David Robinson joins us now. Great to have you back, David. And Ruston's all that, right? Another statement by Ruston, right?
5: Man, Ken, great to be with you guys again. I want to tell you right quick, I'm wearing my Saints 46 jersey tonight. Or my guy, Hokey Guy's on. I always like to pull this one out every now and then when I know I'm going to be talking to you guys. Yeah, you're talking about a state champion in the making. Absolutely dominant performance they put on tonight against what I think is a really good Neville Tiger team. But Ruston's built for something different this year, and I think they're going to try to make a run at this thing, and I think they got the bullets. They got enough bullets in the gun, as we say.
3: Roll Brown.
6: You know, we've been talking about these early season games being competitive and people playing tough teams. Washington Christian and Hainesville hook up week one. Talk about that. Just that matchup alone.
3: And OCS crushed them.
5: Yeah, they did. But, you know, that's a team. You know, you got to give David Franklin his credit. He's not afraid to play those type of games and play those type of teams. Which you can't be if you're at Hainesville. You know, those guys, I think, have 40-plus together appearances in the Superdome playing for state championships. Mm-hmm. Don't think this is a Hainesville team that won't be making a deep run in that playoff bracket. He'll get them right. He'll get them fixed back where they need to be. I think it's a bigger statement for Washington Christian because we really didn't know what to expect from those guys coming out this year. But I tell you what, they look good. And to go into Hainesville and get that kind of win, not a lot of people can say that they've done that since the Franklin's been a coach anyway.
3: Les East, question for David Robinson.
7: Yeah, David, we know how good North DeSoto was last year, and we know that Union Parish hasn't been quite as good as it was a few years back. But nonetheless, North DeSoto, 52-7, does that margin surprise you?
5: It does, but, you know, you look at a head coaching change. Joe Spadafore had been there for 20 years. He moves on, goes up to South Arkansas to take a job, and can't blame him for that. But Demetri Carr takes over, been a head coach before at Arcadia, had worked there under Joe for a few years now. I mean, this is just what Union does. You know, they finish the season 5-5, and you look up, and they're in the semifinals in their bracket. So to say that they'll be kind of like Hainesville. Don't count them out until it's the time to go. But, you know, they'll get this thing rolling. They won't win a game, like I said, non-district. Spadafore was really good about setting it up where, hell yeah, a non-district got them ready for district. And then you look up, and they're always playing during Thanksgiving. And I don't see that stopping anytime soon. North DeSoto's really good.

0: a lot more about Rustin than it does Neville at this point in the season, right?
1: Well, I think Neville did a hard. They couldn't get anything going offensively, and Rustin's defense had a lot to do with that. But Neville shot themselves in the foot. You know, they had guys running open at times, but just unable to get the ball to them. That front line from Neville, Rustin, put a lot of pressure on Parker Robinson, the quarterback there at Neville, and he had a hard time just getting things going. But I think you're going to see moving forward, a lot of people are going to have a hard time getting anything going against that Rustin. And I tell you what, the running back there that made the comeback tonight, the young man that broke his ankle last year in the playoffs, I think he had 5 rushing touchdowns tonight for Rustin. And, man, he was running at another level. It just looked like he was fast. So, you know, he looked like he was moving at a different speed. But they're going to be good. I mean, like I said, they've been down there so many years in a row now, 4 years in a row, only brought 1 state championship home. Coach Ball and that staff, they're ready to bring another one back to Lincoln Parish.
2: Always a pleasure to visit with David Robinson. We look forward to doing it every week. Thanks, David.
1: Thank you so much, Ken.
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3: Thanks, Ken. And we begin with a lot of finals, including Carver, who defeated Landry 18-12, Dunham 55, Parkway 15, Acadiana 47, Baton Rouge Central 35. It was Winfield 20, Glenbrook 6, Birchman's Academy 26, Gaydon 14, St. Frederick 35, Delta Charter 12, Kentwood 42, Westminster Christian 6. This is in the fourth quarter, Newman leading St. John's of Texas 33-26. It was Logansport 44, Manny 38, Jonesboro Hodge 14, Lakeside 8, Rose Pine 48, Montgomery 20, Richwood 58, General Trask nothing, Pine 30, Varnado nothing, Lake Arthur 41, Menard 12. It was Avoyelles 42, Ville Platte 12, Kinder 59, Westlake 13, Elton 55, Bazile 7, Catholic and New Iberia 49, Vermilion Catholic nothing, Darbon Woods Charter 57, Madison nothing, Cedar Creek 55, Delhi Charter 14, Park Lane of Mississippi 38, Parkview Baptist 14, Pickering 47, Pine Prairie nothing, Pope John Paul II 62, Thomas Jefferson nothing. It was St. Charles in overtime defeating Legacy of Texas 34-28. It was Notre Dame 28, Northwest 14, Erath 39, Lauraville 29, Haynes Academy 29, Centerville 6, Iota 70, Clark 28, Gina 26, Mangum 12. It was Welsh defeating Abbeville 51-16, Southern Lab 42, Bel Air 6, Beekman Charter 37, Buckeye 20, Eunice 54, Bunky 35, Church Point 24, Jennings 8, Carroll 20, Woodlawn of Shreveport 14, North Vermilion 28, St. Martin 7, Pearl River Central of Mississippi 42, Pearl River 28, Rain 6, Crowley nothing, West Feliciana 56, Scotlandville 20, South Terrebonne 43, Country Day 34, St. Michael 49, LaRanger 14, Patrick Taylor 36, The Willow School 33, Tioga 49, Red River 12, Oak Grove 28, West Ouachita nothing, Minden 20, North Webster 14, Berwick 42, Morgan City 7, North DeSoto 52, Union Parish 7, Amite 34, Franklinton 19, Washington Marion 30, LaGrange nothing, Lake Charles College Prep 53, East Feliciana 20, Belle Chasse 48, McMain 6, Opelousas Catholic 29, Bro Bridge 8, Brule 34, Port Allen nothing, Lafayette Christian 30, Karen Crow 6, it was Archbishop Hannon 56, Northlake Christian nothing, Beauchesne 30, East Iberville 6, Sulphur 56, St. Louis Catholic 34, it was Plaquemine 21, Zachary 16, Thibodeau 21, Edie White 20, North Shore 47, Lutcher 35, it was St. Thomas More 35, Turlings Catholic nothing, Ruston 42, Neville 16, Mandeville 35, Salmon 17, it was Houghton 42, Homer 30, Hammond 26, Prairieville 12, North Shore of Texas 27, John Curtis 17, Higgins 24, South Plaquemine 20, Denham Springs 49, Albany nothing, Destrehan 35, St. Paul's 14, Dutchtown 62, Magnolia School of Excellence nothing, it was Lakeshore 35, Fountain Blue 14, Shaw 20, Hanville 14, Chalmette 55, John Errett 14, Benton 34, Northwood of Shreveport 26. It was Brother Martin 38, Southside 19, Loyola Prep 55, Captain Shreve 34, Carrollton of Georgia 61, Baton Rouge Catholic 27, Airline 48, Wasserman 42. It was Alexandria 44, Bryant of Arkansas 20. Also, Wachita Christian defeated Hainesville 42-6. And as we just heard a moment ago, it was Evangel and West Monroe now tied at 14. Also, Riverside has defeated John F. Kennedy by the score of 40-32. And now St. John's of Texas has scored a touchdown to get to within 33 of 32 of Newman. 30 seconds left. They're lining up to try to go for two and the win. Ken, back to you.
2: Wow. Ooh. You'll have a final on that shortly. Ooh. Stay tuned. We'll take a brief time out here. Back with Charlie Cavell and George Faust with more analysis when we continue on The Original.
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2: And we are now to Northwest Louisiana, where our good and great friend Charlie Cavell is standing by. Charlie, great to have you with us. And a lot of places to go tonight. Loyola Prep, what about the Flyers? Last year, quarterback got hurt. They're back this year with a vengeance, I would imagine.
1: I'm sorry, can you cut out for a second? Who did you...
2: Loyola Prep.
1: Oh, yeah. Bryce Restovich, you know, they came back and they're loaded offensively last year. Unfortunately, he put up huge numbers, but when they got in the playoffs, he came down with mono, and had to miss the Shaw game, and obviously that that went the Eagles' way by a large amount. But boy, they came out tonight, and it was a close game in the first half. But Loyola just took it to Shreve in the second half, and Restovich was throwing. They ran the ball with Charlie McKenzie. And as great as their offense is, their defense really played well, and they held Shreve in check for most of the game.
2: Yeah, 55-34. Merle Brown.
8: Last night, Bird lost to Ouachita 44-37, Charlie. Christian Maxey, did I dream this or did I really read this? 40 carries, 429 yards, and a loss?
1: Yep. you weren't dreaming, and I was calling it, and I had the pleasure of calling it. And yes, he had 40 carries for 429 yards and three touchdowns. He broke a school record for carries and broke a school and city record for rushing yards in a game that, you know, coincidentally was held by another former Yellow Jacket, Charles Ball, back in 1990. And I spoke to Charles today, but it was an incredible performance. And unfortunately, the defense just couldn't get a stop in the second half. It was a valiant effort by Bird. A lot of adversity around the school and around the program over the last 2 weeks, but particularly this week, including the fact that the game was supposed to be played on Friday, and on Monday it got moved to Thursday, and there was a lot of adversity, and for them to go out and on the road for an hour and 45 minutes to Monroe to face the defending 5A non-select Division One champions and put up that kind of effort in a game that, you know, because speaking to Coach Ballou, that they really felt, and I agree, that they should have won. But they didn't, and give Ouachita credit. They've got an outstanding quarterback and a really good running back and having to replace pretty much their entire team. But Christian Maxey's effort, I could go on and on all night, but it was definitely one of the greatest single game performances I've ever had the pleasure of calling.
2: Always a pleasure to visit with Charlie Cavell. We'll do it all season long. Charlie, thank you. Here.
1: Thank you, guys. Have a great Labor Day weekend.
2: All right. George Faust is our Southwest Louisiana analyst. George, I know you're driving, but it's great to have you with us. And always a pleasure. A lot of places to go. St. Thomas More tonight, big. But Acadiana beating Central tonight, that's a really good win for the Wrecking Rams.
14: Yeah, you know, Doug Dotson taking over as the head coach and doing a good job. And they've consistently over the past few years, they've had a little bit of a downturn, but it looks like this team kind of rebuilt, and they're going to do some things. And that 5A district that the Rams are in is perhaps one of the toughest in the state, if not the toughest. There's so many good teams in this Acadiana 5A region, and to be able to get a win like that on the road is huge.
2: Rome Brown.
8: George, who's going to surprise me coming out of Southwest Louisiana this year?
14: You know, a team that actually lost this week is a team that is in that 5A district. I think Southside is a team that maybe is a little, like, obviously they lost tonight, but I think that the way that team, that school in general is growing, and then Jess Curtis doing a phenomenal job of kind of writing, like last year they opened up their new stadium and they lost that game, but then, man, they had such a run, and they have high expectations this year. I think maybe it's a little bit deceiving that they lost tonight. That team's going to be pretty good. It's going to be a team that's going to vie for that district title.
2: Jude Young.
0: Well, I have to say, Lafayette Christian tonight, not only a convincing win over Karen Crow, but really handling them defensively, 30-6. Your thoughts on that?
14: Well, to be honest with you, I'm really surprised by that. I know Karen Crow, They dropped down this year, and so I know Gavin Peters does a great job of harnessing his talent at Cairn Crow. I'm a little shocked by that score. I think, you know, those schools are really close. They're less than a mile apart from each other, and I think there's a lot of good quality talent that maybe could go to Cairn Crow, but ends up going to LCA. So with regards to that, I think it's a big rival game. And I think LCA is out to prove some stuff. They obviously are a 2A school, but they shifted the LCA down to the district that includes Catholic High, New Iberia, kind of that direction, going south here in Acadiana, in the Acadiana area, as opposed to LCA being in the same district with Notre Dame, kind of going west. Yep. So it's a new situation for LCA, but same quality football from the Knights.
2: Leslie's final question.
15: Yeah, George, speaking of impressive margins, St. Thomas More 35, Turlings Catholic nothing. We know what to expect from St. Thomas More, but does that margin surprise you, especially the shutout?
14: Yeah, you know, the more I sit here and think about it, you know, Turlings lost so much from such a great team a year ago. Mike Corville, he's, you know, in his second year as the head coach, you're having to replace a senior laden team, a quarterback he's not starting at UL, but Alex Munoz is over at UL, and he's playing for the Cajuns. He's on the roster, and, you know, so you've got all these talented players that left your program, and so for Coach Corville and the Turlings Rebels, it's there's a lot to replace, and maybe it's taking a little bit more time than Coach Corville would like. STM, obviously, they have a couple of guys that are going to be so impressive. Offensively, they're going to put up points. Coach Jim Hightower has Coach Savoy, their offensive coordinator, Shane Savoy. He does a phenomenal job, and he loves to put up points. So we're gonna probably see a lot of 30 plus games from the Cougars.
2: Great to have our good and great friend George Faust back with us for another year from Southwest Louisiana. I guess I'll see you at the high school alma mater for career day soon, right?
14: Hey, yeah, Friday. Looking forward to it. I'm off. I'm off Friday, so I'll be there, and we'll impart our knowledge on these young Rummel Raiders.
2: You can tell them how I influenced you so many years ago. No, don't do that. It's okay.
14: Yeah, that's exactly right. My first thing, look, I got to sit next to Buddy D while I was answering phone calls to you on a radio show. I tell that story all the time.
2: What a way to expose you to the business with Buddy D, like Roe was exposed. Oh, my goodness.
14: Buddy D asking me to go get him a Barks from his office.
2: That was a highlight of your career. Thank you, George. We got to move on. Thank you, buddy. Les and Jude, thank you tonight for St. Aug Night. Abrams tonight, next week, gentlemen. Thank you.
15: We're going to see if Scott Craig will let us put a plaque up on the wall showing how late Coach Valdez stayed.
2: He set a record. Jude, thank you, buddy. Great job, man.
0: You got it, guys.
2: All right, a brief timeout. Emmanuel Pepis next with all the scores from Crescent City Sports on the original.
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3: 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It was Carver 18, Landry 12, Dunham 55, Parkway 15, Acadiana 47, Baton Rouge Central 35. It was Winfield 20, Glenbrook 6, Birchman's Academy 26, Gaydon 14, St. Frederick 35, Delta Charter 12, Kentwood 42, Westminster Christian 6, Lake Arthur 41, Menard 12. Newman held on against St. John's of Texas. Here's how the final went. Newman did win 33-32. St. John's, we mentioned, was going for two in the win. They fumbled. Newman recovered, ran it back for 2 points. That was negated by a penalty on the return. St. John's lined up for the onside kick. Newman recovered to hold on for the win. Jonesboro Hodge defeated Lakeside 14-8. It was Logansport 44, Manny 38, Pine 30, Varnado nothing, Richwood 58, General Trask nothing, Rose Pine 48, Montgomery 20, Kinder 59, Westlake 13, Elton 55, Basile 7, Catholic of New Iberia 49, Vermilion Catholic nothing, Darbon Woods Charter 57, Madison nothing. It was Cedar Creek 55, Delhi Charter 14, Avoyles 42, Ville Platte 12. It was Park Lane Academy of Mississippi 38, Parkview Baptist 14, Pickering 47, Pine Prairie nothing, Pope John Paul II, 62, Thomas Jefferson, 7. It was St. Charles in overtime, defeating Legacy of Texas, 34-28. Iota, 70, Clark, 28, Gina, 26, Mangum, 12, Kaplan, 34, Ascension Episcopal, 7. It was Erath, 39, Lauraville, 29, Haynes Academy, 29, Centerville, 6, Carroll, 20, Woodlawn of Shreveport, 14, Welsh, 51, Abbeville, 16, Southern Lab, 42, Bel Air, 6, Beekman Charter, 37, Buckeye, 20. It was Eunice, 54, Bunky, 35, Church Point, 24, Jennings, 8, South Terrebonne, 43, Country Day, 34, St. Michael, 49, LaRanger, 14, Patrick Taylor, 36, The Willow School, 33, Tioga, 49, Red River, 12, Oak Grove 28, West Ouachita nothing. North Vermilion 28, St. Martin 7. Pearl River Central of Mississippi 42, Pearl River 28. Rain 6, Crowley nothing. West Feliciana 56, Scotlandville 20. Amite 34, Franklinton 19. Washington Marion 30, LaGrange nothing. Lake Charles College Prep 53, East Feliciana 20. Leesville 46, DeRidder 22. Minden 20, North Webster 14. Berwick 42, Morgan City 7. North DeSoto 52, Union Parish 7. Opelousas Catholic 29, Bro Bridge 8. Brule 34, Port Allen nothing. Lafayette Christian 30, Karen Crow 6. Cecilia 49, Northside nothing. Bell Chase 48, McMain 6. Booker T. Washington of Shreveport 54, Arcadia nothing. It was Sulphur 56, St. Louis Catholic 34. Thibodeau 21, E.D. White 20. Plaquemine 21, Zachary 16. It was Archbishop Hannon 56, Northlake Christian nothing. Beauchesne 30, East Iberville 6. Ruston 42, Neville 16. St. Thomas More 35, Turlings Catholic nothing. North Shore 47, Lutcher 35. It was Hammond 26, Prairieville 12. Haughton 42, Homer 30. Slidell 17, Holy Cross 14. Lafayette 39, Live Oak 23. Higgins 24, South Plaquemine 20. North Shore of Texas 27, John Curtis 17. Westgate 54, Liberty 8. Mandeville 35, Salmon 17. Shaw 20, Hanville 14. Denham Springs 49, Albany nothing. It was Dutchtown 62, Magnolia School of Excellence nothing. Destrehan 35, St. Paul's 14. St. James 35, East St. John 7. Edna Carr 48, Lafayette Renaissance 21. Lakeshore 35, Fontainebleau 14. Bonneville 47, Kenner Discovery 7. Benton 34, Northwood of Shreveport 26. Brother Martin 38, Southside 19. Loyola Prep 55, Captain Shreve 34. Carrollton of Georgia 61, Baton Rouge Catholic 27. Chalmette 55, John Errett 14. Archbishop Rummel 34, University Lab 28. Airline 48, Wassman 42. Alexandria 44, Bryan of Arkansas 20. Riverside 40, John F. Kennedy 32. 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Ouachita Christian 42, Haynesville 6. And this is a game that got started late, and it's a great one up in North Louisiana as West Monroe leads Evangel late in the third quarter, 27-26. Well, week one is almost in the books. Of course, a couple of games tomorrow night, including, you heard, St. Augustine night tonight. They will be playing against McDonough 35 tomorrow at 7 p.m. One more game scheduled for Saturday as well, Morris Jeff against East Jefferson, and that'll close out the week one slate. So certainly 1 week does not a season make, but a lot of great opening statements that were made around the state here tonight, and got to start, of course, with St. Charles and the moxie they've shown, and it's no surprise, obviously. We continue to see this year in and year out. They're so well coached. Nothing really phases them, even if they get down early. And they had a huge rally tonight to win their game in overtime over the Legacy School of Texas, 34-28. And the big rally for Archbishop Rummel to snatch that game late from a big in-state opponent in University Lab in a game that went back and forth there. Rummel taking a 34-28 victory, scoring really in the final moments of that game to get a big marker on the board. Ruston just overpowered Neville in the second half, but maybe the biggest statement of the night happened up north with Ouachita Christian, and just the way they dominated Haynesville tonight, 42-6, and certainly Haynesville, they're going to shake that off against a really tough opponent. They'll be fine going forward. You got to figure the Golden Tornado, but really that's more of a statement of what the Eagles did here this evening. Well, we're so glad you joined us for Ken Trahan's original Prep Football Report. Emmanuel Pepis, thanks to all the crew. We're signing off here for week one, but don't go anywhere for you folks in the New Orleans area, our New Orleans affiliates. Friday Night Football is coming up next on WNOL and WGNO as well. So long, everybody. We're just getting started. 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
4: Hi, and welcome to WGNO's Friday Night Football, a program founded by Ed Daniels, always presented by the Allstate Sugar Bowl. I'm Richie Mills. Coach JT on his way back from a nationally ranked matchup in Lafayette, Louisiana. So we called our Saturday guy, so you and I will be hanging out a lot the next couple of days. But, sir, greatly appreciate you.
5: Hey, man, thank you for having me here, brother.
4: Week one.
5: Let's go,
4: man. What do you remember about week one of the high school football season? What was week one for a starting quarterback in 8-meet Louisiana like?
5: Get the win. You know, Coach Career always talked about go 1-0, get off to a great start, and that sets the season and the tone. And so, luckily for us, we did that 1-0 a few times in my career.
4: A lot of great starts tonight. 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So sit back, relax, and enjoy the fun. Each week, we bring you our Smooth Game of the Week, brought to you by our friends at Smoothie King. You can catch us at the games on Friday nights, tossing the Smoothie King t-shirts. This week's Smooth Game of the Week was the Hanville Tigers taking on Archbishop Shaw over at beautiful Joe Zimmerman Stadium on the West Bank. This was a tough matchup, and one that Hank Tierney and company will learn from. Opening drive of the game, Eagles in the red zone. Allen Shaw the third keeps on the read option, scores the 4-yard touchdown. Shaw goes up 7-0.
5: Same score now in the second. Eagles back near the goal line when Allen Shaw the fifth gets the carry this time and punches in on the 1-yard line. Eagles missed the point afterward, but Shaw leads 13-0 at the half.
4: Still 13-0 in the third. Shaw the fifth does it again for another 7-yard touchdown. Eagles go up 20-0.
5: But in the final period, Humville on to punt. Eagles block the kick, but the ball still goes past the line of scrimmage. Shaw muffs the punt, and the Tigers recover at the Eagles' 44-yard line.
4: Ensuing drive, Hanville has a talented running back. Fabian Celestine goes 6 yards for the Tigers' touchdown. Shaw still on top, though, 20-7.
5: Same score late in the game. Eagles punting now when Braden Fontenot blocks the punt. Jaden Downs recovers. The ball's loose and is tackled at the Shaw 16-yard line.
4: The very next play, Landon Teague, a Southeastern baseball commit, but he can sling the rock. He hits Dwayne Cola underneath. The junior goes 16 yards for the touchdown. Hanville pulls within 6. Onside kick, trying to make something happen. Archbishop Shaw recovers. They would ice the game. A scary fourth quarter for Archbishop Shaw, but they survive with a 20-14 victory over the Hanville Tigers. Archbishop Shaw will face West Jeff next week. Hanville gets St. Charles Catholic. More for the Comets. An exciting finish coming up later on Friday Night Football. 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Helping people in our community get back on the road to recovery. 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The game of the week on the North Shore over in Slidell. It's the Mandeville Skippers taking on the Salmon Spartans. A lot of chatter on social media about this one, but Mandeville would, you know, jump out early. Second quarter we go. Skippers up 7. Crew Kalura, their talented sophomore quarterback, keeps for a 29-yard rushing touchdown. They go up 14-0.
5: Salmon answering with 3:30 left in the second quarter. Corday Harris takes it. The handoff, 3 yards for a touchdown. The Skippers lead 14-7.
4: Harris had 3 touchdowns and a Jamboree victory over Covington, picking up right where he left off. Let's go third quarter. Salmon made a field goal to end the second. Dejon Howard finds Rayshon Coleman for a 3-yard touchdown. Spartans up 17-14.
5: And Richard, what usually breaks the momentum? The following kickoff, Dylan Henry takes it 85 yards for the touchdown. And you see this young man hit the sideline, makes a move here, and look, the Skippers lead 21-17.
4: A South Alabama commit as a defensive back, but dangerous with the football in his hands. Salmon's next possession, though, they're trying to respond. They would get stopped with 1:48 left in the third quarter. Max Malik with a big-time pick, and he would return it all the way to the Spartan 30-yard line, where he's dragged down. A few plays later, fourth quarter, Kukulura keeps it for a 6-yard touchdown run. Skippers extend their lead 28-17. After forcing a turnover on downs, Mandeville back in action. Kalura hits Luke DeMello, 17-yard score. Skippers rolling 35-17. That would be the final. Big win for Mandeville in week one. 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Let's check out the two-time defending, reigning, undisputed, whatever you want to call them, the Edna Carr Cougars, opening the season against Lafayette Renaissance over at the revitalized Morris Jeff Stadium. First drive for Carr. How about a 25-yard run by Jermon Macklin? Their big-time back puts the Cougars inside the 10-yard line. A few plays later, Macklin finishes what he started. 1-yard touchdown. It's 7-0 Carr.
5: With 1:30 to go in the first, same score. Carr's Jai Warner scores a 45-yard rushing touchdown to put the Cougars up 13-0.
4: Big time run. They have a lot of talented running backs on that roster, showcasing them early. First play of the second quarter, Lafayette Renaissance on offense. Rennell Kendall comes up with the pick and returns it 36 yards for a pick six. It's 20-0 Cougars.
5: Well, right now we go with this 20-7 now with 6:30 to go in the half. Carr's Jermon McClain scores a 7-yard touchdown to put the Cougars up 27-7.
4: 5 minutes left in the half, same score. The Carr pass picked off by Jamayan Zenon, who would take it 25 yards for a touchdown. But Carr still on top, 27-14. Same score, minute left in the half. Tigers get the ball back. The double pass would end up in the arms of Keith Guillory. How about a 30-yard touchdown? Lafayette Renaissance inches closer, 27-21 on the trick play.
5: With 20 seconds to go in the half, same score, fourth and goal. Carr Spars Johnson throws a 5-yard touchdown pass to Kamani Henry to give the Cougars a 34-21 lead at the half.
4: Edna Carr, though, would roll to a 48-21 victory over Lafayette Renaissance. The Cougars impressing in their debut. Of course, running a two-quarterback system. A lot of turnover for a big-time program, Lester Ricard. But you see that so often with these championship programs. But then you see the success and the culture start to kick in late in game situations, and you come out with a big win.
5: Well, one of the things that Coach Bryce Brown has done phenomenal is he's had a football team player-led program. And so the guys know the standard. They know what the expectations are from day one. When you put that Cougar uniform on, it just means more. And so I just love what their program is all about. It's player-led. And the coaches can sit back and say, look, this is how I want my locker room to lead and how the locker room to look, and the players execute it to perfection.
4: The Edna Carr Cougars start the year 1-0 after a big win over Lafayette Renaissance. Time now for our Friday Night Flashback trivia question, brought to you by Hooters, your football season headquarters all season long. Tonight's question, St. Paul's head coach Josh Gass played the final game of his high school career against Destrehan in the 2007 quarterfinals. Who was the Wildcats starting quarterback that year? Was it A, Cohen Granye, B, Jordan Jefferson, C, Donovan Isom, or D, Taylor Dunn? Log on to our website, answer the question correctly for a chance to win a gift certificate from our friends at Hooters Restaurants. And our Coach of the Year is brought to you by the All-State Sugar Bowl. We'll name the Coach of the Year at the end of the season during the final meeting of the Greater New Orleans Quarterback Club that happens at the Cannery. Last season, that award went to St. Charles Catholic's Wayne Stein. Thank you once again to the All-State Sugar Bowl, a terrific sponsor.
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17: I was at the red light and all of a sudden, crash. From that point on, Dudley DeBosier say, let's go to work. And work they did.
18: It was my true heroes. And you think you would have to go to cartoons to find a hero, but they're right here walking around. They're right here at Dudley DeBosier. Nobody could show you that much love and not be one. To anybody who struggles with trust, these would be the people to start and end with.
19: Since 1957, Bridge House Grace House has provided substance use disorder treatment services to those who do not have the resources for private treatment. Your support has a tremendous impact on the lives of our residents and the services we are able to offer.
4: You're watching Friday Night Football presented by the Allstate Sugar Bowl. Week one action continues tonight over in beautiful St. Charles Parish, where the St. Paul's Wolves traveled to Destrehan. The Wildcats fresh off an impressive Jamboree victory over Lutcher. So they get things started early. First quarter we go, Destrehan at the 19. Malachi Dabney takes the pitch 16 yards before he's taken down inside the five. The drive would end with a Wildcat run. 1 yard touchdown, Malachi Dabney. It's now 7-0 Destrehan.
5: Wolves take over. It's third and two for St. Paul's at their own 28-yard line. And Christian Ordonier makes a big stop and forces the Wolves to punt it away.
4: So Destrehan would take over. Ashai Smith would hit Jordan Sarang on the screen, and that young man turned on the burners and did the rest. 58-yard touchdown catch and run would extend the Destrehan lead to 14.
5: Second quarter, Wildcats threatening again at the 6, and Dabney bounces outside for the touchdown run. Wildcats take a 21-0 lead.
4: Nice little pose for the camera, though, from one of the baddest men in St. Charles Parish. Destrehan regains possession. How about a double pass that ends with a 32-yard touchdown from Landon Dugas to Jalen Ash? The Nichols commit. It's now 28-0 Wildcats.
5: Ensuing kickoff, Christian Martin makes something happen with a big 60-yard return and returns it into Destrehan territory. And obviously, St. Paul's needed some help right there, being down 28-0. A few plays later, Wolves capitalized on the great field position with the 20-yard touchdown pass from Jack Henry Seal to Daniel Hardy. St. Paul's trail at the half 28-7.
4: A shocking score. Destrehan goes on to win big, 35-14, an impressive win over the Wolves in week one for the Wildcats. That's a lot of W's, and of course, Destrehan gets one week one. Friday Night Football presented by the All-State Sugar Bowl. It's a catfight over at Tad Gormley Stadium between the Slidell Tigers and the Holy Cross Tigers. I bet you the Tigers won. First play from scrimmage, Cooper Odell intercepted by Harlem Steele, and the talented defensive back goes 18 yards for a pick six. It's 7-0 Slidell.
5: Later in the quarter, Holy Cross threatening Odell, rolls out, throws it up, Slidell's Harlem Steele with the second interception of the game, but Slidell drive would stall.
4: Big time play, though, by the talented defensive back. Later in the first half, Holy Cross looking for a score. Odell hits Arius Miranda over the middle, rumbles in for a 40-yard touchdown. Game was tied at 7 at the half.
5: Slidell has the ball in the red zone. Out of the half, Jaquan Jones takes it from the 4-yard line. And the score here, Slidell leads 14-7 at the end of the third quarter. We jump to the fourth quarter. Slidell looking to add some points. Wyatt Burkle's 30-yard field goal attempt is good. Slidell leads 17-7.
4: The next Holy Cross possession, Garrett Chittenden connects with Taylen Myers for a 15-yard touchdown. Tigers make it a three-point game. Slidell trying to ice the game. Third and 17. Ricky Williams hits Jaquan Jones, one of the top running backs on the North Shore. They gain 20. That's a first down, and that, ladies and gentlemen, is ball game. Slidell with a big 17-14 week one win over Holy Cross. Friday Night Football presented by the All-State Sugar Bowl. Sit back and relax, because this one was wild. Over in La Place at St. Charles Catholic, hosting Legacy of Texas over at Thomas Dupuy Stadium. The first few plays of the game after the kickoff, Legacy strikes. 15-yard touchdown pass from Andre Salazar to Michael Edwards, and just like that, it's 7-0 Titans.
5: Legacy regains the possession, and it's Julian Shepherd who takes it to the house. 89 yards with the run, and Richard, this is a shocker. Titans up 14-0.
4: There are a ton of kids on that roster that will be playing college football on Saturdays, but don't rule out St. Charles Catholic. They would finally answer back. St. Charles Catholic's Cam Scataboo, Evan Dufour, runs it in for the touchdown. Comets trailing 14-6. Later in the quarter, guess who? Evan Dufour does it again. That's another touchdown run after a 12-play drive. It's now 14-13.
5: Comets trying to keep their foot in the gas here, but they fumble the football. Eli Kelly picks it up, and with a big run afterwards, scores a touchdown. Titans up 21-14.
4: After the half, Andre Salazar throws a bomb toward Cameron Ballard for a big 32-yard touchdown reception. Titans up 28-13.
5: Comets would respond. The quarterback sneak by Landry LeBlanc makes the game 28-21. Legacy still on top.
4: Later in the fourth, though, Evan Dufour does it again. His third touchdown of the night. It's a 50-yard run to the house. Ties the game up at 28. But wait, there's more. We go to overtime after a great defensive stop. Evan Dufour ends the game with a walk-off touchdown. His fourth of the night. Hey, my man had a heavy workload. His fourth touchdown of the night, St. Charles Catholic, 34-28 in overtime. St. Charles Catholic's Cam Scataboo gets it done yet again. Almost had 200 yards rushing, three touchdowns in their jamboree. The young man has had an excellent start to the season. You'll love running backs like that. You typically want your guys to not take a beating. He seeks out contact, and he ends up in the end zone.
5: I tell you what, St. Charles Catholic is one of those programs that do it the right way, week in and week out, year in and year out. And so you see the positive results from the work that they put in the offseason. I remember being at De La Salle. They put it on us every time we played them, because when you watch them run on and off the field, it's something special. So, man, hats off to Legacy for competing the way they did. But St. Charles Catholic, they just got something inside that makes them championship, a ready program.
4: So if my math is correct, Evan Dufour had two touchdowns against University Lab in their scrimmage, three against East St. John, of course, in their jamboree. Four tonight. That's nine touchdowns in basically two games. That's a pretty impressive start to the season. St. Charles Catholic begins the year 1-0. One of our longtime Friday Night Football sponsors is That's Amore's Pizzeria, West Metairie and Clearview, now open for lunch Tuesday through Sunday at 11 a.m. Seafood salad, pasta, and the best pizza in town. 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That's Amore's Pizzeria. The food is terrific. 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
4: North Shore's J.J. Gonzalez powered the Panthers to a 24-13 win over Jesuit in a jamboree. The senior had a well-balanced performance with passing and rushing touchdowns, and many of his skills were showcased.
5: I would say my drop back and my ability to escape the pocket.
6: I thought he did really good. When he's able to step him in the pocket and has a little time, he can do some pretty good things with his feet and also with his arm, which he showed tonight with some athletes on the outside. So I'm really proud of him and the effort he showed tonight and the way he played the game.
4: For Gonzalez, his accuracy in the contest was on point. And this performance was finally a chance for everyone to see what he's been up to behind the scenes in the offseason.
5: It's amazing. All that hard work I did over the summer, all the extra work I put in, it's finally showing off, and it's just the beginning.
6: When we have a quarterback, last year as a first-time starter, we throw a lot on him. It's a lot for him to process. The game slows down for him with that experience, and I think he showed that tonight, and hopefully it continues as the season goes on. He did a really good job against a good defense, so really proud of the way he's grown and developed over the summer, and I think he showed a little flash of that tonight.
4: North Shore's J.J. Gonzalez, our Friday Night Football Lakeshore Auto Group's Sure Thing Player of the Week.
2: So let's see how head coach Bobby Sanders and J.J. Gonzalez followed up an impressive jamboree win over Jesuit. The Panthers in Lutcher tonight, taking on the Dogs over at the Dog Yard. We knew this would be a very good football game, Lester, and it was.
7: In the first quarter, Panthers quarterback J.J. Gonzalez connects with Savion Harris for the 14-yard pass. On the very next play at the one-yard line, Justin Carlton punches in, Panthers up 7-0.
2: Look at North Shore picking up right where they left off. 2:40 left in the first quarter. The Bulldogs' Jamilin Joseph ties it up at 7 in the first with an 11-yard touchdown run. Second quarter we go. Miller Wadley takes it in. 3 yards put the Panthers up 14-7 in the second.
7: Later in the second, North Shore's Wadley again with the big 34-yard run. Two plays later, they punch it in from 6 yards. Justin Carlton, Panthers up 21-7 in the second quarter.
2: The Panthers committee getting it done on the ground, up 2 scores early. Let's move to the third. J.J. Gonzalez would connect with Braden Martin for a 7-yard touchdown. Panthers 28-7. Later in the third, J.J. Gonzalez strikes again, connects with A.J. Bright for a 32-yard touchdown. Panthers jumped out to a 35-7 lead in the third, and they hold on for a big, explosive 47-35 win over the Lutcher Bulldogs. You love to see it. Big-time performances for North Shore. We'll see how they do that moving forward. Of course, nutrition, a big part of the high school football season and success. And our friends at Cisco live at the heart of food and service. They are fueling Friday nights.
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2: You're watching Friday Night Football presented by the Allstate Sugar Bowl. Some exciting week one action over at Pan American Stadium tonight between the Riverside Academy Rebels, the defending Division IV select champs, and John F. Kennedy. A very intriguing matchup on paper, lived up to the hype on the football field. Here we go, picking up where they left off. Kendrick Johnson on the keeper and boogies his way 69 yards for the touchdown. Big play for the junior QB. Rebels go on top 7-0 early.
3: We go to middle of the second quarter. Johnson connects with Caden Francois on a 12-yard touchdown pass to give the Rebels up 14-0.
2: Kendrick Johnson has weapons. There's one. But late in the third quarter, Cougars down by one. Dorian Dunham with an impressive keeper, 19-yard touchdown. Kennedy goes on top 20-14.
3: Chris Bicknell goes deep to Johnson here for the 45-yard pass, and they tie the ball game up. Johnson at this point has a touchdown rushing, a touchdown passing, and a touchdown receiving.
2: Took your quarterback, moved him at receiver, took your receiver, put him at quarterback. Just how they drew it up. Cougars down by six in the fourth. Dunham looking to even it up, but Johnson, how about a pick? Let's add that to the week one resume. Big time play that would stop the drive.
3: He then backs it up with the fourth touchdown of the game. This one, a 31-yard keeper, his second rushing score of the game. Rebs up 33-20.
2: A Division I talent making a big name for himself tonight. The final nail in the coffin, Chris Becknell with a 10-yard touchdown run that would extend the lead to 14 late. Riverside Academy wins a shootout with John F. Kennedy 40-32 over at Pan American Stadium. Friday Night Football presented by the Allstate Sugar Bowl. Let's go to Lafayette, where the Brother Martin Crusaders took on the Southside Sharks. They call that the Reef, but they're going to have to rename it after what the Crusaders did tonight. Scoreless in the first, the give to Jeremiah Burton. Finds a hole, shows off the speed. That is a 30-yard touchdown run. Brother Martin, 7-0. Ensuing Crusader drive, Justin Morgan. Back of the end zone to who else? Easton Royal, the top receiver in the country, makes it 14-0 Crusaders.
3: Ensuing Southside drive, the snap is bobbled by Parker Diaz. Braden McCluskey falls on it, and Brother Martin takes over the ball.
2: And they would capitalize. Morgan hits Benjamin Dumanche over the middle for a 20-yard touchdown. Brother Martin, a big, impressive week one win over Southside. They take it 38-19. Big time showing for the Crusaders over in the Hub City. Let's check out some scores from across the area tonight. Chalmette beats John Eric 55-14. Bonneville takes over Kenner with a 47-7 win over Kenner Discovery. Lakeshore beats Fountain Blue 35-14. Ben Franklin takes down Ascension Christian 21-6. Ponchatoula, an impressive 35-21 win over Walker. St. James rolls 35-7 over East St. John. East Ascension beats Warren Easton 49-18. Thibodeau edges E.D. White. Whoo, that was a good one. 21-20. Big time win for the Tigers. Ellender survives Covenant Christian 34-29. St. Michael beats LaRonger 49-14. Kentwood beats Westminster Academy 42-6. And a big time score tonight. We'll have plenty of more scores from across the area here on Friday Night Football in just a few minutes. 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
4: Logan Rogers has been productive throughout his time at Patrick Taylor. The Tiger star running back has eclipsed 3,700 yards and 39 touchdowns in his football career. He also carries a 4.6 GPA and a 27 on the ACT, but hopes to score a 31 or better before the end of his senior year.
5: It's always been a standard of mine to get the best out of myself. So I know that time is one thing that a lot of people take for granted. So while I'm young, I don't want to take any of my time for granted. And I know I was blessed and with gifts. So it'll be to not use them. I don't want to take anything for granted.
4: Head coach Kenny Bourgeois says it helps when your top football talent strives to be great in the classroom.
6: You always wish that you can have your best players or your hardest workers and your best leaders. And he's one I've never had to go do a class check on. Teachers will come tell me, oh man, he's a fantastic student. He's in student council. You get out here at practice, he's a superstar, but he's also the hardest worker, and he wants everyone else to work as hard as he does. It's just, it makes it good for your culture of your program, having a guy like him.
4: Logan wants to play football at the next level and pursue a degree in mechanical engineering. 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
2: 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The Madison Prep Chargers taking on the Jesuit Blue Jays on a beautiful Thursday night over at Tad Gormley Stadium. Scoreless game in the first, Blue Jays at the goal line. Manny Vandegway, the third, punches in a 2-yard touchdown. Jays go up 7-0.
3: We jump to the second quarter, game still at 7-0. Madison Prep in the red zone. The talented freshman, Jacoby Shannon, hits Landon Johnson with a 2-yard touchdown pass. Game is tied up at 7.
2: Same score later in the half. Sully Sullivan, beautiful name, beautiful pass to Hayes Mateye over the middle for the 19-yard score. Blue Jays 14-7 at the break. Third quarter we go, same score. Shannon on the play action connects with Johnson again, and this time the two hook up for a 19-yard touchdown that ties the game at 14.
3: Same score, top of the fourth quarter. First play of the second of the quarter, Sullivan goes deep and finds Mateye, again. The senior goes 71 yards for the touchdown. Jesuit retakes the lead at 21-14.
2: Looks like Mateye. Touchdown, that's what it was. Ensuing drive, Madison Prep near the Blue Jays goal line. A big fumble, though. Austin Guidry recovers. Jays take over at their own 8. Moments later, Sullivan looking to put the game away downfield. He finds a wide-open Jacoby Trado, and the junior burns the defense on a 52-yard touchdown. Blue Jays, a big win on a Thursday night at the Catholic League Coliseum, 28-20 over the Madison Prep Chargers. Two very good football teams. We'll see how they look moving forward. Friday Night Football presented by the All-State Sugar Bowl. This one was crazy. Over at Ed Daniels Field on a Thursday night, the Covington Lions taking on the De La Salle Cavaliers. Mus Bertolino Stadium, the site of this thrilling Week 1 matchup. Opening drive for De La Salle, Alaric Valentine hits Eamon Williams. He goes 15 yards for the Cavalier touchdown. De La Salle 6-0 after a block PAT. Later in the first, Valentine does it again. Check this out. Lester steps up in the pocket and delivers a 24-yard touchdown to Josiah James. Cavs go up 12 after another failed PAT.
3: And we go to the second quarter. Lions down 12-3. Matthew O'Keefe delivers a 20-yard touchdown pass to Rayshon Weary. Covington makes it 12-10 at this point.
2: So Cavs take over under 2 minutes to play first half. Valentine, 39-yard touchdown pass to Jaron Lewis. And after another failed PAT, De La Salle up 18-10 at the break. Third quarter, Cavs up 2 scores. Covington punting it away. It bounced off the returner. Lions recover deep in De La Salle territory.
3: Covington takes advantage of the muff punt with a 12-yard touchdown run by Ronald Ankelade. Lions pull closer to make it 24-17.
2: De La Salle trying to respond, but the pass deep down the field would be picked off by Covington's Caden Antoine, who returns it all the way to the Cavalier 40. A few plays later, Ankelade gets the carry, bounces it outside, breaks some ankles, and ties the game up with a nice 30-yard touchdown run.
3: Top of the fourth quarter, Covington drives the ball down the field, and a 2-yard touchdown run by Matthew O'Keefe gives the Lions the lead. They outscored De La Salle 28-6 in the second half.
2: And they beat the Cavaliers Thursday night 38-24, a big-time Week 1 win for the Lions. More from them coming up in just a few minutes. Let's check out some more scores. 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Riverdale beats Jefferson Rise 33-8. Independence beats Bogalusa 57-6. Pope John Paul 62-7 winners over Thomas Jefferson. Amy beats Franklinton. That one's close to your heart. 34-19. Archbishop Hannon, an impressive 56-0 win over Northlake Christian. Haynes Academy 29, Centerville 6. Higgins beats South Black 24-20. Bell Chase beats Eleanor McMain 48-6. North Vermilion takes care of St. Martin's 28-7, while St. Edmund beat West St. John 48-28. Hammond beats Prairieville 26-12. Pine rolls over Barnado 30-0. They play Pope John Paul next week. Patrick Taylor, an exciting 35-33 win over the Willow School. South Terrebonne beats Country Day 43-34, testing out that scoreboard at Legion Field. Carver beat LB Landry today at Pan American 18-12. Sumner, that's going to be a very good and tough football team this year. They win 35-14 over St. Helena. And of course, a big new sponsor for us, our Kia of Covington Happy Drive of the week. And a drive like this one will certainly make a coach happy. Our drive of the week comes from the Covington Lions, who ran the ball seven straight times on a drive that started late in the third quarter, ended early in the fourth with a go-ahead touchdown run by Matthew O'Keefe. The Lions outscored De La Salle 28-6 in the second half of their week one comeback victory. Lester, when your coach pretty much just calls run play, run play, run play, it's pretty exciting.
3: I tell you what, the offensive line gets excited, and you can see the attitude come out of them, especially when they continue the game yard after yard, and it's demoralizing for the defense. So hats off to that Covington offensive line and the coaching staff realizing they were putting them away, and they put them away slow.
2: And, of course, our offensive line of the week is sponsored by Allstate agent Glenn Liuza of Gretna. Call Glenn, 361-0066. He'll protect you from mayhem. Our offensive line of the week, as impressive as Covington was on Thursday. St. Charles Catholic, four rushing touchdowns for Evan Dufour and a big comeback overtime win over Legacy. St. Charles Catholic's Cam Scataboo had to have some holes. They provided that for him.
3: I tell you what, that is a well-coached football team, and that offensive line, you talk about moving in unison. They did a phenomenal job. This entire offseason, they've just been great at doing the details right. And so hats off to that St. Charles Catholic offensive line.
2: Back with more after the break.
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2: You're watching Friday Night Football, presented by the Allstate Sugar Bowl. Over in Baton Rouge, two popular names and two talented quarterbacks headlined a big-time matchup between Archbishop Rummel and University Lab. Let's take you to the action between Knox Kiffin and Colton Nussmeier. There's head coach Lane Kiffin ready for that opener tomorrow. But first, watching Knox do his thing. Knox Kiffin tosses it out to the flag to his talented running back, and he would do the rest. That looks like Cooper Odell for a big game down the sideline and a Cubs first down. Then Knox Kiffin would do some more good for the Cubbies on a Friday night in BR. Gets out of trouble, scrambles for a big game. Very underrated athlete. He showcased that early in the season.
3: We jump down to the game in Romo's coat. Nussmeier rolls out and finds his tight end, Jamarcus Jones, for a huge play in the game. And I tell you what a talented quarterback.
2: Heck of a basketball player, though, Jamarcus Jones. Here comes Knox Kiffin with some more. Tosses it out to his running back again. Very good at improvising on the run for one of the biggest gains of the night. These two would go back and forth, Lester.
3: Yes, sir. Romo was down 9 at this point in the game, but you see the comeback. Colt Nussmeier scrambles for a huge first down in the game. This kid just makes play after play after play.
2: So it's notched late in the fourth quarter. Rumble trying to make something happen. Nussmeier hits Nathaniel Singleton. That is a game-winning touchdown for Colton Nussmeier. It's a comeback victory for Rumble tonight over in Baton Rouge. Big-time win for the Raiders, who take down the Cubs in a shootout, 34-28 over at the Cub Complex. Some more Friday Night Football action continues here on WGNO. Of course, our Friday Night Football game of the week, the Hanville Tigers taking on Archbishop Shaw, who defeated Hanville tonight, and WGNO's Jared Paul Joseph was there.
0: Archbishop Shaw survives its season opener against Hanville. The Eagles dominate the Tigers for three quarters in their week one matchup. But in the final 12 minutes, Shaw nearly snatches defeat from the jaws of victory. The Eagles enter the fourth quarter with a 20-0 lead, but self-inflicted wounds, two turnovers, and a blocked punt allow Hanville to capitalize. The Tigers score 14 points in the final quarter. And although Shaw is able to recover an onside kick in the final minute and ice the game, head coach Hank Tierney is not pleased with his team's performance.
1: We very easily could have lost the game because of ourselves. You know, we fumbled punts, we fumbled handoffs, we're not punting the ball, we got a punt block. We did about 10 things in the fourth quarter that if we wouldn't have had a big lead, we'd have lost. It put us in situations that we're going to be in the rest of the year. We learned about how we got to get a punt off, we learned how we got to protect the ball, how we don't field punts at a block. We learned about 8 things tonight, mistakes that's why they play jamborees in first games. So hopefully we'll correct them, because like I said, I thought we were a much better team, but they hung on and we almost lost.
0: Shaw must learn from its mistakes in the next 2 weeks. The Eagles face off against West Jefferson in week 2, but in week 3, Archbishop Shaw faces off against Archbishop Rummel in the battle for their megaphone. Until then, reporting from the West Bank for your Friday Night Football, guys, back to you.
2: And the Archbishop Shaw coaching staff did a great job of providing us with some new logos that are currently featured on the Eagles helmets. So that's old. We'll get the new ones updated, because Archbishop Shaw will be featured on this program a lot here in the coming weeks. But big time matchup over in Lafayette, Louisiana, featuring the John Curtis Patriots and nationally ranked North Shore. Friday Night Football was there at Cajun Field for all the action. Let's pick things up in the first quarter, the 1:32 mark. North Shore would strike first with a 6-yard rushing touchdown from Caden Brandley. Mustangs go up 7-0.
3: Less than 6 minutes left in the half. North Shore within the 15-yard line. Javaris Taylor completes it to LaDainian DeFreeze. Whoa, ruled a catch and the ball at the 1-yard line. Next play, Darrell Haynes hands it off to Amari Louisville. Ball comes loose. Haynes recovers it and scores. North Shore extends his lead 14-3.
2: Little hot potato for North Shore there, but it finds the end zone. Sometimes it just bounces your way. Third quarter, London Paget hits Caden Batard for a 17-yard score. John Curtis makes it a 14-10 game.
3: Final minute of the third, same score. Curtis Paget sneaks it from the 3-yard line. Curtis takes a 17-14 lead. First lead of the game.
2: London Paget very poised to have a big season for the Patriots. Fourth quarter we go. Jaden Kendrick somehow escapes the secondary for a wide open 32-yard touchdown. The Mustangs' extra point was no good, but they're back on top 20-17. And North Shore with a big win over John Curtis tonight, 27-17 at Cajun Field. WGNO's Megan Glover was there for all the action between the Patriots and the Mustangs.
5: John Curtis was too close to a come-from-behind win here at Cajun Field. After being held to just 3 points at halftime, the Patriots seemed to find their groove and find life in the third quarter, putting up 14 easy ones on the board. But North Shore said, anything you can do, I can do better. The Patriots allowing their short lead to slip away quickly in the fourth, starting off the 2026 campaign on the wrong side of things. For assistant coach Jeff Curtis, it's a tough one to take on the chin, but they schedule teams like this as a litmus test for the season.
4: I think, you know, it took us a little while to adjust to their speed and athleticism. But once we settled in and we started playing our brand of football, I thought we were really successful. We were able to hit a couple play action passes. We were able to get a couple quarterback runs, some running back runs like we normally do. So we got a little momentum. We started executing a little bit better. We just got to find a way to finish in the fourth quarter.
5: Offensively, it just took time for the Patriots to get their engine going. John Curtis strung together just 10 first downs in this one, while their opponent totaled 18. The upside is that it's still very early on in the season for the Patriots to clean up on the little things. In Lafayette, Megan Glover, WGNO Sports.
2: John Curtis will hit the road next week. They head to Mississippi for a matchup with Louisville High School, the Fighting Will Halls. Of course, the Tulane family, very familiar with that high school. But it is very beneficial to see a local team that's expected to contend for a championship take on nationally ranked opponents. We saw it last year with Edna Carr. We see it this year with John Curtis. Matchups like this, they are frustrating when you lose, but they're beneficial moving forward.
6: And if you watched the game, they're three plays away from that game probably being different. There's a third down conversion that the running back makes a big play on. There's a fourth down false start. There's also an interception right before halftime. They were right there, man. And I tell you what, being a person who loves football in the state of Louisiana, watch our in-state schools go out the state and compete, and Ruston's doing it. Yeah, Catholic High's doing it. Obviously, John Curtis does it. And to watch them compete, to show the world that we are exactly who we thought we were, is very beneficial, and I love to see it, and I hope we continue to do that.
2: These out-of-state schools know where the best football is played, and that is here in South Louisiana. We feature it on Friday Night Football. A quick score correction from earlier. Ponchatoula actually lost a heartbreaker to Walker, 42-41. We apologize for the correction. Back with more after the break.
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2: You're watching Friday Night Football presented by the Allstate Sugar Bowl. One more game to bring you from today's action between LB Landry and Carver, the first game of the day over at Pan American Stadium. We pick things up first quarter. The Rams defense sets the tone. They would force the fumble. Randall, Sleepy Williams with recovery in the red zone. The turnover does not go to waste. Leonard Watson, their talented quarterback, finds Ja'Kyron Smith for an 18-yard back shoulder fade for six. Rams go up 6-0.
3: Carver back on offense. This time Watson connects with Joe Anthony Townsend in the corner of the end zone. Rams extend the lead 12-0 in the first.
2: Looking like Lester Ricard out there, man, just slinging it. Rams get the ball back after another turnover. Watson strikes again with a keeper on the read option for a 9-yard score. Carver goes on to open the season with an 18-12 win.
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9: 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The Treasury Department and IRS estimate up to 18,000 institutions could be affected by the proposal. Ben Thomas, Washington.
10: Building a border wall and chasing down border crossers are the themes of two games on a new White House website called arcade.gov.
11: The White House has unveiled a website of arcade games. It says promote different aspects of President Donald Trump's agenda. It announced arcade.gov on social media with a parody of Xbox, PlayStation, or Nintendo. In one parody, a Sega logo turns to MAGA. Sega! Trump's Make America Great Again. Players can choose from five games, including building a wall at the U.S. southern border and chasing down border crossers at the Rio Grande. In supply line, food moves along an assembly line, and the player must reject items that don't meet Make America Healthy Again standards. Donna Warner, Washington.
10: A Massachusetts judge declared a mistrial Friday in the murder case against Lindsay Clancy. Jurors could not agree on whether she was criminally responsible when she strangled her three children in 2023. Friday's mistrial leaves the case unresolved and allows prosecutors to try her again in the future. You'll find news and analysis at townhall.com.
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10: Some students appear to be embracing a ban on cell phone use in Virginia schools.
0: Students in Virginia are spending less time on their phones during the school day thanks to an executive order signed back in 2024 by former Governor Republican Glenn Youngkin. This spring, the General Assembly tightened the restrictions. Teachers are allowed to take the phones if they see them in class. The law also requires elementary and middle schools to implement the policy. Some students say they like it as it forces them to interact and speak to each other, and it makes it harder for some students to cheat. Students are allowed to keep their phones in their backpacks in case of an emergency.
10: Correspondent Laura Winters. Civil rights groups in South Africa are calling for a pause on building more data centers until their use of water, land, and electricity is investigated. The country is positioning itself as Africa's main data hub, attracting global tech companies. More news at townhall.com. Russia's war on Ukraine shows no sign of letting up. If anything, it's growing more unbearable for innocent civilians.
1: Russian drone and missile strikes on Kiev have intensified, disrupting daily life with constant air raid sirens. Previously, the attacks occurred mostly at night, but now they happen day and night. Since last week, residents have faced exhaustion from the relentless alerts. People rush to shelters, interrupting daily activities like shopping and commuting. Even weddings and funerals are affected. Rich Thomason reporting.
10: Tesla is facing a probe into the safety of its steering wheel-free cybercabs just one day after the company, run by Elon Musk, launched the taxi service with fanfare. The National Highway Traffic Safety Administration says Friday in a filing that its audit into the cabs will check that the futuristic gold-colored cabs are in compliance with federal rules. More details and stories at srnntownhall.com.
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Hey, everybody, it's that time again, Sports Overnight America, a different kind of show. We will talk about this and that and everything in the wonderful and wacky world of sports. 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Art Source will be with us. He's almost 129 years of age. Laura Snoke, who wants to play basketball again on the collegiate level, is with us. And, of course, the biggest Pittsburgh Pirates honk we could ever find. It's Mark Mancini. He's also with us. We'll play some Barron Sports Trivia, Laura's favorite part of the show. And, of course, Professor John Poulter is with us from Toronto, Canada. He follows baseball about as closely as you can follow baseball. But let's talk about a couple of big issues in the wonderful and wacky world of sports. You know, certain things in sports are locked. They're locked in place. Jackie Robinson, always be number 42. UCLA with Mick Cronin will never win another NCAA basketball championship. And anything and everything Lane Kiffin touches will be crooked in some way, shape, or form. Agree or disagree? SportsFred@AO.com, SportsFred@AO.com. Now, the SEC is suing LSU. Now, LSU didn't know this was coming last year when they stole them from Mississippi. Stole them is the right word, I guess, in this shape or form. All right. Also in college football on Thursday night, I'm listening to talk shows on WFN in New York, and they cut to the Rutgers game against UMass. UMass hadn't won a game in 3 years. They beat Rutgers. Greg Schiano's not long for the job, but you're long for us. Hey, big college games down the road. According to USA Today, some of the biggest ones next week, Ohio State and of course, Texas, battle of quarterbacks there. Oklahoma and Michigan also next week. And Michigan, you can't bet against Kyle Whittingham, any shape, prime, or force. And, of course, later in the season, in November, Oregon versus Ohio State. Can Dan Lanning finally get the big one done for the Ducks of Oregon? You can get it done. Stay tuned all night long for more of Sports Overnight America.

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4: 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Later, Professor John Poulter up in Toronto. 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I open the show saying the following. Anything and everything Lane Kiffin touches is corrupt in some manner, shape, or form. Now, Art Source, can you possibly disagree with me?
5: No, I can't. He just seems to always be on the other side of the right thing to do. I can't question his ability as a football coach, X's and O's, especially offensively. I think the kids like him. But, you know, Fred, when you go against the grain, against the tide all the time, and that's a pun not intended to Alabama by any stretch. But, you know, I look at polarizing programs in college football. I see LSU at the top. I see Oklahoma State. I see Clemson. You know, I look at Ole Miss. I look at Florida and Cal and UCLA. But LSU right now, and we're going to see a whole lot come, you know, tonight or tomorrow night or whenever this is going to be aired. But, I mean, the bottom line is LSU is playing a good Clemson team, and we're going to see how they respond on the field. This professional playing college football could be a real bad harbinger for the future.
4: Laura, I've heard rumors that Lane Kiffin wants to run for the presidency of the United States. Any comments?
6: I don't know about the presidency, anybody running for it at this point. But if we even still have elections, who knows, in 2028. Yeah, I mean, I can't. I think this whole debacle with the players that have already signed NFL contracts, you know, people have been saying, you know, it's not fair to them because the laws changed. And the fact is, you know, you could get a speeding ticket tomorrow and the next day they could change the speed limit on the street where you got a speeding ticket. They're not going to rescind your speeding ticket because the law on speeding changed. So I don't quite get that argument from a legal standpoint. I think it probably will get overturned in the new lawsuit that's been filed, but who knows? It's just a mess. And you're talking about players that basically already signed NFL contracts that are not going to be able to go back and play in college football. It's just nuts.
5: And Laura, they're going to be making more money in college than they would have any time in the NFL. That's part of this whole problem.
6: I don't think it's fair competition for the other players, other college players.
4: Mark Mancini, it doesn't bother you, right?
7: Well, I would rather watch a Lane Kiffin going against the grain press conference than seeing the sparse crowds in this and wondering why they're there. Well, first of all, look at the teams you're playing. Nobody wants to pay $200-$300 to see you whack a Bowling Green or a North Dakota State and sit in the sun on a nice day when you can be at the beach. So that's why if it was an Ohio State or a premier team that people can, or Stanford or something, people would go. I think what's going to happen in college football, people are going to wisen up and say, we're not going to pay to go see, these Rams get wiped out by a top 10 team.
5: So Mark, what you're saying is have a super conference set up with maybe the top 60 teams in the country, so that you have a parity at that level, so you don't see a Mid-America Conference team go to play Ohio State like Ball State at Ohio State this weekend.
7: You know what you saw? You know what you saw with Rutgers, a 29-point favorite, get beat by UMass?
5: Was that awesome? That was pretty awesome.
7: The last time I saw something like that was when Appalachian State pulled one on Michigan. These only happen in once every decade.
5: Yeah.
4: All right, let's talk about
5: what a job that coach did getting that team prepared to go into Piscataway, New Jersey, and play football. The quarterback was absolutely electric.
7: 29-point underdogs.
4: As I indicated in the opening, guys and gal, I was listening to WFAN, and then they switched to the Rutgers game. Greg Schiano can't be long for his job. That's all I can tell you. Yeah, I talked about a couple of the games that USA Today thinks might be big ones down the road. And next week, Art, Oklahoma against Michigan, what I indicated was that Oklahoma's going to be awfully good, but I've learned a lesson a long time ago. Don't wager against Kyle Whittingham. Your thoughts?
5: Kyle Whittingham is an X and O's genius. He prepares his team old-fashioned physical football. I think it's going to be a great matchup, Michigan and Oklahoma. You've got two teams that play defense. You got a couple of quarterbacks, Underwood and Mateer, that can really step up, and they're healthy. They play great football. I think those are two teams that are totally underrated in college football. I know it's early, week zero, week one now, but I really think that's going to be a dandy. I also think there's a couple other games. As you look this weekend, I mean, there's a lot of excitement in college football. We're going to see what the Lane machine has to offer. We're going to see some games on Saturday that look really good. You know, I got to tell you, don't be sleeping on Fresno State as well. Fresno State's got a great football coach, Matt Entsch, who came in. He had many national titles on the FBS level, and now he's playing at the FCS level. Now he's on the FBS level. I think USC might be in for a tussle.
4: Laura, I opened the show talking again about the fact that UCLA will never win another basketball title as long as Mick Cronin is the coach. And, of course, they fired Martine Germond this week. Laura, do you agree with me that they can't win with Cronin and they were way too late in firing Martine Germond?
6: I do agree with you, Fred. You know, Nick Cronin reminds me of the old John Wooden adage, which was don't ever confuse activity with achievement. And, he sort of epitomizes that to me. I mean, he just runs around and yells a lot, but it's all just activity without achievement. So it's such a sad. I'm glad they fired Jarman finally, But I think it's a little too late, certainly for the next few seasons. So I don't know. We'll see what happens.
8: Think about this. Chip Kelly wasn't fired. He left UCLA to be the offensive coordinator at Ohio State. Now think about that for a second. How many coaches would leave any major college institution of higher learning to be an assistant coach?
5: I can recall none, Fred, over the history of college football.
6: Right, he was a head coach, and then he got demoted to being an assistant.
7: He kind of looks like, you know what he looks like?
5: And he
7: like
5: probably got a pay raise, too.
7: Fred, he kind of looks like Danny DeVito without hair.
8: Bottom line is that, Mark, you have any thoughts?
6: I don't think Danny DeVito has a lot of hair.
7: Yeah, but Cronin does.
5: It's on the side.
8: Mark, UCLA owes $51 million. Any thoughts?
7: Well, I don't know if you can buy him out. You just got to play. He must have something on the university why they don't let him go. That's the only thing.
8: The new athletic director
5: is doing it, on the cuff. He's not taking any money, Fred.
7: I think that shows that he's about turning this program around. Fred,
8: what?
7: The one guy that's going to come into this town and he's going to turn it on its ear. It could happen next year. We don't know. But Stan Kroenke's won wherever he's gone. He doesn't rebuild. He retools. Big expectations for the Angels, and the first one out the door will be Mike Trout.
8: Was that good?
7: I think it's good. You got your losses and move on. They should have got rid of him 4 years ago and got everything from the Yankees. He's injury prone and can't play a whole year. And to give him all that money in one guy, you'll never win.
8: They don't have a lot of talent in the farm system, so why get rid of a Hall of Famer?
5: But they sure have a lot of cash now, Fred.
8: They have a lot of cash now. No, they definitely do. It's the bottom line, they have a lot of cash.
5: I know every Angel fan that I know personally is very, very happy. Nothing against Artie Moreno. I mean, he did the best he could do. But you've got this Kroenke Sports Enterprises, whether it's Arsenal, the Denver Nuggets, whether it's you go down the line, the Rams.
7: Avalanche.
5: You got the Avalanche. This guy is all about winning and success, and it breeds success. And I'm happy for the Los Angeles Angel fans.
7: Yeah.
5: I mean, really and truly, I don't think they'll ever be the Dodgers, but they're going to be competitive in the American League very quickly.
8: Artie Moreno bought the team, I think, for $400 million or $450
5: million. Right.
7: Yeah.
8: He sold it for $4 billion. Yeah, he did pretty well, if you think about it.
6: Nice payday.
5: Can I ask a question, you guys?
8: Yeah.
5: Why are NBA franchises three times more than Major League Baseball franchises? When Major League Baseball actually has 160 paydays where people come to the crowd? I mean, I would think that Major League Baseball has a better chance of making money playing 160 games vis-a-vis 17 in the NFL. Or 82 in the NBA. Does that make any sense to anybody?
8: Well, the Lakers aren't worth anywhere near what the Dodgers are worth, so what are we talking about?
5: Yeah, the Dodgers got to be worth $20 million, if you ask me.
8: That's what I'm saying.
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2: It's that time again, folks. That's right. Barron's Sports Trivia. Well, it's Sports Overnight America and Barron's Trivia time right here on Sports Overnight America. And, of course, to do this correctly, in the middle of the night, Art Source, at almost 129 years of age, has to take legal medicinal products. And what are you taking this week for the show, Art Source?
3: Well, you know, now that my computer is completely down and you got me on radio only, and I look so good, I got cleaned up for the show, I was all ready to go, and then my computer decides that it doesn't like me anymore. So I'm on the radio like I usually do because I got a face made for radio. But I do have this great Prevagen, good product, fantastic for the memory, as well as a few other things. And of course, I also take my Asian ginseng. But the professional formula of Prevagen will really get you back in the game, folks. And I mean, I really can say it helps me.
2: All right, let's start with Laura. Laura, you ready?
4: I'm ready.
2: Longtime Dodger fan. You're ready to go. Here we go. Okay.
5: Beautiful, Laura.
2: Zach Wheat, the great outfielder from years ago, has the all-time Dodger record for games played. But who's in second place? All-time record for Dodgers behind Zach Wheat in games played. Played a lot of years, obviously, for LA.
5: Yeah.
2: Laura, your thoughts. All-time second place winner as far as most games played for the L.A. Dodgers.
5: Yep.
2: And Brooklyn Dodgers.
4: So he played for Brooklyn. The L.A. Dodgers.
2: No, it could be both.
5: I love this one.
4: Oh, Mark. All right. I'll give it.
2: No.
4: Then I need a hint.
5: No.
3: Who's Fred's favorite player?
5: No hint.
4: Duke Snider.
2: No, it's not Duke Snider.
4: Thanks, Art.
3: I'm sorry, Laura. I'll take that as my pick.
5: I think I know who it is, and he's great. He's one of my favorites.
2: Who?
5: Steve Garvey.
2: The Steve Garvey, almost senator of the United States in California.
4: That'd have been great,
2: wouldn't it?
4: That's kind of a...
3: Almost with 33% of the vote.
2: That would have been fantastic. Well, he definitely was a right-handed hitter. All right. This guy, also a manager.
4: So it wasn't Steve Garvey.
2: No, it wasn't Steve Garvey.
4: Okay.
2: Also a man.
3: Okay, I'm going to go with the old first baseman, Gil Hodges.
2: Gil Hodges, who died in 1973. He's like third or fourth as far as all-time games played for the Brooklyn and L.A. Dodgers. He was a fine manager.
3: How about Socha? Could it be Socha?
2: Mike Socha, fine catcher. No, but he's not correct either. Catchers don't usually play that long.
3: I know, but my question of my thing is their manager.
5: You know what? I'm going to go with that infield, Davey Lopes.
2: Davey Lopes was never a manager. He was an assistant coach. He was a coach, but he was
5: I thought he was the manager of the Milwaukee Brewers.
2: This guy was a manager of the Dodgers. My guy was a Dodger manager at one point. Not for long, but he was a Dodger manager.
3: Bill Russell.
2: Correct.
5: Wow. I had the infield, but I didn't.
2: Send the Prevagen.
3: Wow. That's amazing. Wasn't he from Oklahoma originally, Fred?
2: Yes.
5: You know, Fred, when I was covering the Padres, I couldn't wait to interview Tommy Lasorda because the Dodgers had come into San Diego later in the year. And I think it was a week before, a few days, Tommy had a heart attack. Bill Russell managed, and I felt, oh, man, I'm not getting Lasorda. And I never got Lasorda. I saw him in passing, but never interviewed him. And I always wanted to get Lasorda.
3: All you needed was some good Italian olives, and he'd have shown up.
2: All right, Mr. Mancini, you ready to come back on the right track?
5: Yeah.
2: All right. Most games played by a Pirates player. Actually, it tied. There were two guys who actually played

0: about Willie Stargell, but I don't have a clue about the second one.
1: This was called The Flying Dutchman, one of the great shortstops in the history of baseball. Honus Wagner. His card is worth like $2-4 million, depending on the quality of the card. But the other guy has been mentioned here. Is it Stargell or Clemente? Laura, you think it's Stargell or Clemente?
0: Well, I thought it was Stargell, but now I'm not sure.
1: You can't change. You got it. You got it.
0: Okay, then I'll go with Stargell.
1: Think of this. Think of this as Jeopardy.
0: Okay. What is Willie Stargell? Or who is Willie Stargell?
1: All right, Mark.
2: Yeah, what is really Stargell? A power hitter.
1: Mark, is it Stargell or Clemente?
3: It's Stargell, man. I'm going with my idol that put two in your pocket.
1: All right, is it Stargell or Clemente?
2: I'm taking Roberto.
1: Roberto is correct.
3: Oh,
1: Art is incorrect. Laura gets some Prevagen this evening right here on Sports Overnight America. All right, Art, are you ready to go? Let's see if you get this on the
2: one. I'm ready.
1: 1961, two expansion teams. Angels won. Who were the other? What was the other team? 1961.
3: I was born that year. Dude.
2: Let's see.
3: Oh, no, it wasn't that.
2: 61. It's either the Orioles or the Seattle Pilots.
3: No, Orioles were 59.
2: All right, then I'm going to go with the Seattle Pilots.
1: Seattle Pilots.
2: San Diego Padres.
1: San Diego Padres.
3: No.
1: Laura, 1961. The Angels, one of two American League expansion teams. So it can't be the Padres, obviously. It's an American League team.
3: Yeah, I think I got this.
1: Laura, Mark has it, he says.
0: Mark always thinks he has it, but...
2: I know. I think I was right the first time, the Pilots.
0: I'll go with the Prevagen lad and take the Seattle.
1: Seattle was much later. Incorrect.
0: Uh-oh.
1: Mark, you got another guess?
2: Kansas City Royals?
3: I collect T-shirts, and they'll always tell me what year these franchises were born. The Padres were 69. The Orioles, I think, were 59. I'm going with the Minnesota Twins. I think it was the Twins.
1: Okay. Minnesota, the Washington Senators moved to Minnesota.
3: Yeah, yeah.
1: So not the Minnesota Twins.
2: How about the KC Royals?
3: No.
1: Okay, I'm going to have to give this one up because you guys seem to be in left field here.
2: Oh, come on, give me another hint.
1: Ted Williams managed them for a time.
2: The Washington Senators?
1: The Washington Senators. The original Senators moved to Minnesota.
2: Oh.
1: And then this team.
2: My favorite player, Frank Howard and Kenny McMullen and Del Unser. Wow.
1: This team became an expansion team in 1961. Later, it moved to Texas, and then the Montreal Expos moved to Washington. A lot of things happening in the game of Major League Baseball. All right, Laura, you ready?
0: I'm reclaiming my worst, status as the worst trivia player.
2: We're all doing pretty poorly tonight.
1: All right, Laura, you ready?
0: I'm ready.
1: Most games ever played by an MLB player.
0: Most games?
1: Wow. Most games ever played by MLB player.
0: That's impossible.
3: Yeah.
0: I have no idea.
3: I think I know it.
1: Mark thinks he knows it again. That's surprising.
0: Why would anybody know this?
3: I think I might.
0: What is your brain cluttered with that you wouldn't know this?
2: Was he a knuckleball pitcher, Fred?
3: No.
0: It shouldn't be a pitcher. Pitchers play every day.
3: It's Cal Ripken.
1: Cal Ripken, he most consecutive games, but not the most games played. That's actually a good guess. Go ahead, Art. Go ahead, try again.
2: I'm looking at the record books, and I mean, who played the longest? And
3: Artie,
2: I'm going to go with Ty Cobb.
1: What if I said? I'll bet on it.
2: Pete Rose
1: is the answer. Congratulations, Mr. Mancini. Art, are you taking enough Prevagen?
3: He's still looking.
2: I had a rough day. I got to tell you, Fred. The temperature was 97 degrees the last 2 days, 95% humidity, and I've been playing in a golf tournament. Played fantastic, but I woke up this morning, and I felt like I was Methuselah.
1: Art, before we go to a break here and talk to John Poulter up in Toronto, why don't you use an iPhone if your computer's not working? That's what I'm using.
3: Yeah.
2: That's what I have on.
1: No,
2: but my wife got so mad at me earlier today because I am so illiterate when it comes to modern technology and putting this all together. And to be honest with you, I spend a lot of time on the internet, as a lot of people know, and half the crap on there I can't believe anymore. So it's all hearsay, in my opinion, to be honest.
3: Really?
1: All right, we'll come back and talk to John Poulter and then wrap things up straight away on Sports Overnight America.
3: Really, Artie's at the
2: conference. There should be a way to be able to find out if somebody posts an article that's on the internet, if it's true or false.
1: Snopes.
2: Because half the articles I read, you guys, are all BS.
0: You just have to look at your sources and fact check. And
2: well, I mean, MSN, you know. Yahoo, you know, it's basically sports. Yeah. I try to stay away from the political stuff because we know that's all, you know, whatever side of the aisle you're on, that's what you believe.
1: You can go to SNOPES, Snopes. And that's usually pretty accurate. But, okay, let's do the last 2 minutes.
2: S-N-O-P-E-S.
1: Snopes, yes. All right, three.
2: Thank you, friend.
1: Three, two.
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0: Hey, everybody, it's that time again, back on Sports Overnight America, and our guest, John Poulter, Professor John Poulter, in Toronto, Canada. And we've had John on many times on this show, and he's on every Sunday morning with Andy and company, Andy Dorf, on many of these affiliates across America and around the world. John, welcome again to the show.
1: Thank you very much, Fred. Always a pleasure to join you guys and chat sports.
0: I know you're slightly slanted because you live in Toronto, but I have to ask you this. I think Dylan Cease should be the favorite right now to win the American League Cy Young. But everybody says it's the Yankee Schittler. I'm not sure. I think Cease, if you look at any stat that I can find, Cease is ahead. Your comments?
1: Don't disagree with you at all. Yes, I'm a little bit slanted because I live in a city and I get to see every start. So, yeah, I'm a little bit prejudiced, and I guess we're all a little prejudiced against the evil empire called the New York Yankees. So, you know, there was an interesting stat, and if Cease had struck out seven hitters on, what's today, Friday? If he'd struck out seven hitters in his last start, he would have been the third major league pitcher in history to have struck out seven in 20 consecutive starts.
0: Wow.
1: That tells you what kind of a season he's having.
0: Unbelievable. Yep. Laura, you're on with John Poulter, professor himself in Toronto, Canada.
2: On our beautiful Lake Ontario.
1: Thank you. It will always be Lake Ontario, regardless of what Washington wants to think.
2: For the first time, I downloaded MapQuest, the MapQuest app, because it was sort of a protest against Google Maps and Apple, but, you know, bowing to the powers that be. And apparently MapQuest has never had more downloads in its history, that, you know, millions of people just downloaded their MapQuest app so they could continue to access Lake Ontario. Yeah. Anyway, baseball, kind of, I was reading this morning about the comments about A-Rod and what he seems to think, that the parties are just absolutely deadlocked over the issue. The owners apparently want a hard cap like the NHL has. They're not even willing to go with a soft cap like with in the NBA and the NFL. So what do you think about that, John? Do you think we're going to have a lockout next
1: week? Oh, I think we have to have a lockout, Laura. Yeah. I think we talked about this the last time I guested with you, and my opinion hasn't changed. This is a business, and everybody has to understand that. And the players want it their way. The owners want it their way. To, you know, one extent, you can't blame the players for asking for the moon. If the owners are silly enough to give them the moon and get them to these points, then so be it. But, you know, what we've seen in the last couple of years, I think we have to stop. This business of everybody that wants to play on a winning team wants to be on the Dodgers, and I know I'm hitting a sensitive point when I talk Dodgers with you, but I just don't think it's good for the game to have two or three teams that dominate. I mean, we've seen this in European soccer for years, where most countries have two or three teams that dominate and the rest are there just to fill out the schedule. I'm a little bit of afraid that down the road we're going to see the Dodgers, the Cubs, the Yankees, the Mets all garnering the best players because there's no limit on the checks that they can write. And now that there's all this sponsorship outside the game, these are the teams that are going to get richer because, A, the money is there, B, they're bigger markets. If I was an advertiser, I'd rather spend my money in a big city like Los Angeles than in a smaller city like Milwaukee or Tampa or Miami, where the Florida Marlins or the Miami Marlins are based. I think it's just bad for the game. I can understand why the players don't want to do it because they've had it their way for so long, but I think we're heading for a big impasse. I really do.
0: All right, Mark Mancini, Paul Skeens PR director. You're on with John Poulter, the professor.
3: John, I don't think we'll ever see it in our lifetime that the players are going to agree to a salary cap. The owners claim they are losing money, but they're buying these teams for $3.4 billion, $4 billion. So there's a trust factor. You know, you can forgive, but you don't forget. What I'd like to talk to you about is, and I really like this team because you're in a city there where hockey is a religion. And now with Sergei Borovsky there, who's won everywhere, he's pretty much gone except Columbus because they just didn't have the horses there, went to Florida, now he's in Toronto. You lose a Mitch Marner. Austin Matthews is just tremendous. How big is it for the Toronto Maple Leafs to do some damage in the NHL this year?
1: It's huge from a reputation standpoint. It's not huge from a fan support standpoint. I've always believed, Mark, that most teams in North America, most cities in North America are essentially one-sport teams, with the exception of the big ones like L.A. and New York. I've always thought that other teams are one-sport teams. And when I say one-sport teams, I mean teams that will draw well regardless of whether the team is at the bottom of the standings or at the top. Toronto is a hockey town. They will fill that building whether they are first in the league or last. The Cardinals in baseball are the same way.
3: Yep.
1: If the Cardinals went 40 and 122, they'd still get the crowds. But other teams, it's not that way. Basketball, I think Los Angeles is probably a basketball town. I think Phoenix is a basketball town. I would lump Chicago and Philadelphia into that New York, Los Angeles mode where they will support all teams. But in most cities, if the team isn't winning, they don't attend. It's not the case with Maple Leaf hockey. They'd fill that building if you and I and 12 of our friends played.
3: Yeah.
0: John Poulter, I have a question for you. 30 years ago this weekend, at that point, your Sean Green became the first Blue Jay to hit the 30-30 mark, and he had a big day, 4-for-4. How would you rate him? Because I think if he'd played longer, he played like 12, 13 years, and he's a very good player. In a lot of ways, I think of him sort of like a Cody Bellinger. Your thoughts about Sean Green when he played for you and the rest of his career?
1: I always thought he was a very good player. He was consistent. He didn't play for the Blue Jays in their peak years. If he'd have been around in the World Series, I think in the World Series years, 92, 93, I think we would have seen a little bit more publicity for Sean Green. I was disappointed when he wanted out and was traded to the Dodgers for Raul Mondesi. What made it worse for the Blue Jays was that Mondesi never worked out as a Blue Jay. He was a much better Dodger than he was as a Blue Jay. Whether that's because of the players that surrounded him, we will never know. But Green was a good hitter. He had a good bat. He had a terrific arm in right field. He was a pleasure to watch him throw guys out on a regular basis. After about 2 years, nobody would run on him. And I always thought he was a little bit underrated. I was surprised he didn't play longer, quite frankly. And I think you kind of touched on that as well. It would have been nice to have seen him finish his career in Toronto, but clearly that was a tough time for the Blue Jays in terms of payroll. He was looking for more money. They really didn't have much option but to deal him. I'm sorry they let him go because I really liked him as a player.
0: Laura, your Dodgers lucked out against the Blue Jays last time around. Talk to John Poulter up in Toronto.
2: Lucked out. Okay, lucked out the whole... Yeah, I'm not so sure that I agree with you, though, John, on L.A. being a city that the fans will attend if the teams don't win. I think L.A. is an entertainment town more than a sports. I mean, I'm from Chicago. Chicago is a sports town. But L.A., you know, if the sports teams are entertaining when they win, and they're not so entertaining when they lose, and you know, L.A. is a big first-class city, and there are a lot of entertainment options here, and people just aren't going to attend if the teams aren't winning.
4: Witness the USC game last week.
1: Well,
2: exactly.
1: Part of the issue, too, in Los Angeles is that you've got so many teams. You've got, five or six professional teams. Everybody's competing for the dollar, and whereas in cities like Toronto, you can only go to a baseball game half of the summer. In Los Angeles, if you wanted to watch the Angels and the Dodgers, you could go to a ball game every night. It's kind of like being in spring training. You can go to a game every day.
2: Yeah.
0: Mark Mancini, Wednesday of this week or Tuesday of this week, Skeens, your Paul Skeens, faced Logan Webb of the Giants, ended up 13-12 for the Pirates. You are on with the professor, John Poulter in Toronto.
3: Well, it was the Steelers beating the 49ers. They just got the extra point there. And, you know, everybody, you know, talks about Skeens and the problems he has. And we were talking about it this morning with the Pirates. You know, every good pitcher will go through a stretch where he just has to readjust, you know, figure out what's, you know, the mechanics maybe or something. He's a Rookie of the Year, Cy Young Award winner. I'm not really worried about him as much as I'm worried, John, about a guy that should have stayed another year in Toronto, decided to come out here and created a firestorm from one coast to the other, Kawhi Leonard.
0: John, you want Kawhi?
1: Well, I have real mixed feelings on it. I mean, if it makes the Raptors better, yes, let's go ahead and do it. But, you know, this guy, when he played here the first time, was only 1 year. He had this, I think, what was the phrase they used? Load management. Basically, they were resting him like every third game. If this doesn't work out, I think the Raptors look awfully silly. Unfortunately, he's a little bit tarnished right now with this issue. Obviously, the Clippers have paid a much bigger price than he has. He kind of got off scot-free on this.
2: Yeah.
1: What was the fine? $700,000?
2: Yeah. One game.
1: I was just going to say, when you're making money like him, that's just like, you know, the five of us going to McDonald's for coffee. Yeah.
2: Yeah.
1: It's not a big deal. I think the big issue is going to be whether he stays healthy and whether he's the Kawhi Leonard that we knew 6 or 7 years ago. If he is, then I think the Raptors made a good deal.
0: John, in our last 30 seconds, I'm going to put you on the spot here. The league got rid of Donald Sterling for racist comments and things he had written, okay? Bad, horribly. You don't do that. What Ballmer did here, in my mind, was worse. He destroyed the concept of the league itself. Apparently, he's well-liked by the other owners because he's very, very rich. So they didn't fire him. I would have knocked him out of the league if all this stuff is true. Your thoughts, John?
1: I would have, too. I think it's an integrity issue, Fred. No sport should be in a situation where the integrity is questioned. Baseball threw out Pete Rose because he put them in a position where the integrity of the game was questioned. I don't really see this as any different but the sad part is maybe there's other teams that have been doing the same thing to lesser players in lesser amounts. This just happened to be a big story.
0: John, I know you're flying to Montreal. Stay well, and we'll do this again. Thank you very much.
1: I look forward to that, guys. Take care, everybody.
0: The one, the only, Professor John Poulter. Back with more on Sports Overnight America.

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0: And thank you, John Poulter, up in Toronto. Gosh, this guy knows basketball, baseball, football, hockey. He knows everything. That's why they call him the professor, and we'll have John on all the time. And, of course, Sunday mornings with the one, the only Andy Dorf at 8 o'clock in the morning Pacific time. He's on there almost every single week. All right, let's talk about this, that, and anything in sports. And, you know, we talked about this before, Laura, but I really mean this. I think that I think Steve Ballmer should be out of the NBA. I don't think that I think the money, you know, a lot of money and the draft picks, things like this. What Donald Sterling did was horrible, the racism that obviously he showed. But what this guy did, Ballmer here, he tried to fool everybody, ended up fooling nobody. He's now going to sue him and see that he's right. Of course, he's not going to be right. But, Laura, your thoughts as an attorney?
1: Yeah, I haven't really read the NBA, documents to say what the criteria are for firing an owner or kicking an owner out. But it seems to me that what Ballmer did, and all the people that enabled that transaction. It just takes away from all of the integrity of the game and just makes a mockery of the contracts that they executed with the players and hurts all of the other teams. And who knows if even, you know, this isn't the only.
2: Can I ask a question here, you guys? If Kawhi would have actually made ads for that company, wouldn't that have lessened all the problems?
3: No,
0: I think they just still paid too much. They were over the cap because somebody else was paying them. So they weren't over the cap.
2: So they were absolutely obfuscating the law.
1: The problem was is that the company that he supposedly made ads for, whether he did or he didn't, wasn't paying the money. The money was it was almost like money laundering, where the Clippers actually paid it under the table and pretended that the company paid it because Ballmer owned both the Clippers and the company. So
2: he's got to go then. I don't care how many billions he's worth.
1: Really like a money laundering scheme.
3: Well, it's a sport that makes news for all the wrong reasons. You look at LeBron holding Malik hostage for a month to figure out where he wants to play. They had a Chinese guy, born guy in there, Yao Ming, that they could have really blown up the league like Shohei Ohtani. They just haven't done that.
2: It's a different. Have you heard that Kathy Engelbrecht, the commissioner of the WNBA, is resigning? This just came across the wire. Yeah. Is that because of all the stuff with what's going on in the WNBA, you guys?
0: Possibly. Hey, that's about all the time we have for this hour.
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0: All right, thank you for that. Welcome back to the show. TK Kirkland and Tommy Tees. He's set to come in studio. You can see him on the video as well. So there are three quarterbacks on the Dolphins this year, and they're all new. Malik Willis, of course, got that big money from Green Bay to replace Tua Tagovailoa. On Sunday, they made a trade with the Packers to get Kyle McCord, and then they claimed Brady Cook off waivers. And so the coach down there is Jeff Slowick. The offensive coordinator is, I should say, the OC is Bobby Slowick. The head coach is Jeff Hafley. But I think what's interesting is that the GM, when he was asked about why they didn't keep Quinn Ewers, well, John Eric Sullivan, this is his first year there. He didn't draft him in the seventh round. He said, quote, "When I made the decision, I was set. Wish Quinn the best. I think Quinn has an opportunity to play in this league for a while and do well. I think he needed a fresh start. I think we needed a fresh start. This is a performance-based business, and it was not getting done at the level it needed to get done at." Quinn knew that. We had a lot of conversations. I think Quinn, if he was standing here, would tell you that. I think it was time for him to move on, get a fresh start, and for us to start fresh with somebody else as well. Why does that sound cold-blooded? I mean, it's just being honest. And three picks, three touchdowns, 1-2 as a starter. This was the guy who took Texas to the highest level, almost to a national championship. He was an Ohio State guy for a while. I mean, this is the guy that kept Arch Manning on the bench for 2 years. And now he's on the Jags, and he will hopefully be backing up Trevor Lawrence for him. But at one point, he was going to be the number one overall pick. And now not so much. Yeah, it didn't get done. Yeah, got to move on. We need people that can get it done. Performance business. That's how we'll do it. All right, we'll take a quick break. We'll come on back in studio. TK Kirkland.
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0: More sports talk, yes. Couldn't get any better, but it's better. Rick Tittle is back. He's so great. I can't believe how awesome he is. More sports talk, yes. Hour two of Titillating Sports.
1: Hey, check out Channel 9. Check out Rick Tittle.
2: All right, well, check me out. I'm trying to get this YouTube camera here, which does not get... There we go. Now let it focus. Ah, yeah. There's the man, T.K. Kirkland. Stand-up comedian, been doing it for decades. He's a good friend of ours here. He's back in studio, and he's here because he'll be out on my side of the bay, in the East Bay, at Tommy T's in Pleasanton.
3: Yes.
2: Show's tonight, tomorrow, and you're doing Sunday, too.
3: Absolutely. But I'm really here because you asked me to come, Rick.
2: I know. And
3: that was phenomenal.
2: I love your friendship because you don't have a manager. You do everything on your own. You keep your money.
3: Yes, absolutely.
2: Yeah.
3: Yeah, I like that.
2: How many people have come up to you and say, how do you do it, man?
3: A lot. Pretty much everywhere I go, pretty much.
2: Yeah.
3: It's just in my DNA. It gets overwhelming a little, but, you know, you got to take that deep breath and really be disciplined and structure everything out throughout the day. And whatever you don't get done that day, you get done the next day. I don't put pressure on me to get it done that day because I know I can handle it later on that evening, late in the morning, early in the morning when I get up, probably like 2-3 o'clock in the morning, where most people are still asleep.
2: That's time people go to bed usually if they're a comic.
3: Yeah, I go to bed about 8, 9 o'clock at night. I really try to push for that, but then I'm up like 2 or 3, and then you know, do what I got to do to hit the gym, and sometimes I get the lay back down, but I can 13 hours easy straight for a whole day.
2: Wow. Now, a lot of comedians I talk to, they have three people. They got the agent who books them stuff, gets them films, podcasts, whatever.
3: Yes.
2: They got the manager so they can say, hey, I need a hotel and these flights. Oh, this flight got canceled. Find me a new one.
3: Yes.
2: And then you get a kid to do clips on TikTok and cut up some of your stuff. And you don't need any of that.
3: I don't need none of that. When I think of that, it's nothing against the comics who do it. When I see it, that's the sound I make.
2: What's it like, though, as I said, you've been doing this a long time, and to get new fans, because you have the T.K. Kirkland fans, but how cool is it to have people like, I don't even know about you, and you're great. How rewarding is that?
3: I think it's fascinating. I believe in challenging myself in life and let things happen organically, because normally I figure it out. And in the 90s, I used to tell one of my dearest friends, his name is Richard, we call him Wiggy, that something different was going to happen for me. In the 90s, but it was going to be the young kids. Didn't know nothing about social media. Didn't know that was going to have those type of flat platforms. And it happened exactly the way I thought. So the young generation changed the game from boxing to entertainment, etc. Right, so the podcasting, the interviews have truly changed, and that's what has made me famous now. What's great about it is I'm known more for my philosophy and the way that I think more than the jokes.
2: Well, that's what I've talked to you about this in the past. I love how centered you are and calm, and I think, you know, that's what you need out of a leader, not somebody screaming and yelling and telling people what to do, but just be like someone who's almost like the sage soothsayer. And it's like, you know, after everybody's done screaming, you say, all right, let me tell you how it is.
3: Yes, that's exactly how I move, too. What's the solution?
2: Yeah.
3: You know, and we talked about that. I think I was in Paris when we was talking.
2: Yeah.
3: And I've always been like that my whole life. You know, inside it could be that, but I'm so in control of my emotions, you'll never see it.
2: Right, because we're all human, and inside there might be something where you're like panicking on the inside, but if you show it on the outside, what kind of leader is
3: Absolutely.
2: That?
3: Absolutely. Yeah, I used to tell my kids, if I don't normally panic, but if you see me panic, it's for real. We got to get out of here.
2: I coached high school football for 3 years, and my hometown of Richmond, California.
3: Yes.
2: Which is predominantly African-American town.
3: Right.
2: Yeah. Mm-hmm. And in 3 years, I shouted twice.
3: I like that.
2: Because the coach, I played in college, and if you shout, they just tune you out.
3: I totally agree.
2: And I remember one time, and I was making like 10 cents an hour. Mm-hmm. We were like almost done with the season, and I asked a wide receiver, I go, what are you doing on this play? He's like, I go, well, what are you supposed to be doing? And he goes, block? I'm like, you think you block? You're the wide receiver.
3: Yes.
2: You think you block? I got so damn mad.
3: Wow.
2: But it was very rare.
3: Yes.
2: Yeah.
3: Yeah, we have those moments.
2: Sure.
3: It's like that with my kids. They very seldom hear me move a certain way. Mm-hmm. And then when I do get irritated, they understand. Mm-hmm. But the respect is so high that I never cross the line with my children.
2: Right. You don't have to raise a hand. You give that look and they're like, uh-oh.
3: They understand.
2: Yeah.
3: Yeah. If you walked in the room and never saw my children, you would know who were mine.
2: I had a friend. His mom was from Texas. And I got spanked growing up. My brothers and I did. And we mostly deserved it.
3: Yeah,
2: you know, I still
3: totally
2: love my dad. But, you know, he would spank us. But my friend, his mom was from Texas. And he said, she didn't spank me. But if she gave me that look and I know I let her down, that was worse than like 10 spankings.
3: Mm-hmm. I think they both were bad.
2: Yeah. Well, I was like, I think the spankings hurt
3: more.
2: Yeah,
3: I think it's both bad. Yeah. My dad, God bless him, he only whooped me one time. But it was historic.
2: It was historic, like the belt.
3: Yeah, the belt.
2: A switch.
3: I went back in the room the next day to see the scene of the crime. And you would think I was trying to climb out this room. There's no escape.
2: Wow.
3: But I'm climbing. All I saw was scratch marks. And oh, man, my dad let me have it.
2: Did you deserve it, though?
3: I deserve it. Yeah, you know, yeah, yeah.
2: The maddest, I never told this story on the air because it's not that great, but The maddest I ever saw my dad get is when my older brother went into my little brother's room and he wanted to borrow something. I don't know what it was. He wouldn't let him do it. So my older brother took a piss in his garbage can.
3: Damn.
2: And my dad lost his mind.
3: Oh, absolutely. Absolutely.
2: I just see your eyebrows go up. You're like, he did what?
3: Yeah, wow.
2: But my dad was the kind of guy who was like, if he made a threat, he thought if he didn't carry it out.
3: I like him.
2: Yeah. And so we were little kids and we were on vacation and my brother kept going, he's like 7 and he kept saying fart, fart, fart. And my dad goes, quit saying fart. I'm sick of you saying that.
3: Right.
2: He's like, fart, fart. He goes, if you say it one more time, I'll wash your mouth out with soap and water.
3: I like him.
2: He said fart. My dad picked him up, took him over to the sink and shoved a bar of soap in his mouth.
3: I love your fart. And the reason why I love your dad for so many reasons. Discipline. I'm going to be a man of my word. And when I watched the Michael Jackson movie. And exactly. Everybody disliked Joe. And I called them weaklings. But men like you and I knew Joe Jackson is the reason why the Jackson 5 and Michael Jackson became who they are.
2: The only difference is I was never scared of my dad.
3: Yes.
2: I think they were scared of Joe.
3: Doesn't matter how you get it done.
2: The result.
3: It's the result. Mm-hmm. And you understand that in football. You understand that in basketball.
2: Yeah.
3: The goal is to win. Now, if anybody's feelings get hurt along the way, you might dislike me. But I did what I was supposed to do while I was on this planet, and I did it. And people don't get it. They miss the whole picture about Michael Jackson.
2: Yeah.
3: When Joe was coming in from work, making them guys perform 2 or 3 o'clock in the morning. Most weak people, and I'm gonna say it just like that, weak. Oh, he's abusive. He's pushing them too hard. But when you saw Michael Jackson as an adult, and you saw him in the studio 2 or 3 o'clock in the morning, you saw him dancing at 4 or 5 o'clock in the morning, everything he was taught as a youngster, oh, it all paid off.
2: Yeah. I thought that movie did a good job showing how bad Joe had it in Gary, Indiana, you know, suburbs. It's snowy.
3: You know about
2: he's got
3: Gary.
2: The worst job ever. And he's doing it not because he was sadistic. He's like, I can't have my kids living this life in this little house.
3: And he knew they had talent.
2: Yeah.
3: And I always say that everybody needs to be told what to do.
2: Kids want discipline, even if they don't know it.
3: They sure do. Yeah. I tell you know, I believe in a little dictatorship, but let me explain. I tell people all the time that everybody needs to be told what to do because you have too much free time on your hands. And let me prove my point, right? I said the Williams sisters was told what to do since they was children, became the greatest tennis players in the world, right? Mm-hmm. Tiger Woods was told what to do. Became the greatest golfer in the world at his time. Floyd Mayweather was told what to do. Became the greatest boxer of his time in his weight class.
2: Mm-hmm.
3: Michael Jackson was told what to do. It became the greatest entertainer in the world. I rest my case.
2: And we will go to a break. That's a good segue. TK Kirtland in studio. He's at Tommy T's Make sure to pick up your tickets. He's tonight, tomorrow, and Sunday as well. I'm Rick Tittle. Come on back. We got TK for another segment.

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2: And by the way, can I just say, Rick, that Rick Tittle is one of the great names of all time.

0: be getting your granny panties all in a bunch. We got Rick Tittle up in here.
1: We got me. We got TK Kirkland. You can see him on YouTube and Twitch.tv as well. Why is he here? Because he is at Tommy T's. We love Tommy T. He's a great guy. He's got a great club in Pleasanton over on Hop Yard. He's got TK has a show tonight, tomorrow, and Sunday as well. In fact, you can walk from the Pleasanton BART station to that club because I've done that before. It's not that far away. Now, TK, I feel like, you know, I've been doing this a long time. You've been doing it longer than me.
2: Oh, wow.
1: Yeah. And this is why I love your stories. Can you take us back to the days with NWA, like opening up for those guys?
2: It was a phenomenal experience because when I met Easy, we didn't understand what was happening. It was just, we were young. I'm much older than them. I think I'm like maybe 3-4 years older than Easy at that time. Mm-hmm. I think I'm like 27, they're like 22, 23. And it's just that greatness recognized greatness. I saw something that I had never seen before, and I didn't even understand hip-hop. I happened to be doing a concert with Al B. Shore, Tina Marie, Keith Sweat, and Bobby Brown. I was the host. You know how they play the music in between the intermission? Mm-hmm. And the young some DJ put in NWA. I didn't know who they were. And I saw all these kids. Ah! But it was not just a regular screen. It was like an atomic bomb. And I'm standing next to Bobby Brown. I'm like, yo, who is that? And Bobby pointed him out to me. And I walked up the stage. I walked right up to him, not knowing what I was going to say. It just happened organically. I told him my name. I said, my name is T to the blah, blah, blah. He said, I'm Easy E. And I said, yo, I'm a comedian. He said, yo, I'm going to come check you out. So this is crazy. It was Dr. Dre, Easy E, Ice Cube, and Suge Knight.
1: Wow.
2: They all came to see me perform a week later. Easy E said, nobody's like you. Let's go. And that's how I started up in the hip-hop comedy world.
1: Wow. You know, I was just at the store a couple weeks ago. I love going down, especially to the OR and see people work stuff out. But a couple of years ago, I went to Chocolate Sundays at the Laugh Factory.
2: How'd you enjoy that?
1: It was fun.
2: Yes.
1: It was fun. And it's funny because some white comedians go, oh, I'll do Chocolate Sundays now and then. You know, you don't have to be a Gary Owen.
2: Yes.
1: Like, you can, like, fit in whatever. But it was interesting because the MC, he would come out. He was pretty smooth. I've never seen him before. But in between sets, he would actually, they'd play some songs, and he would, like, dance for, like, 3 minutes.
2: Yeah, yeah. I don't like that.
1: All I say was he was a good dancer. But yeah. I was like, I have never seen this at a comedy show.
2: Yes, yes. The game has changed so much. Like I said, and I'm not going to change my way. Like, sometimes I feel like I got to say things to pacify the young people.
1: Yeah.
2: I don't want to do that.
1: Yeah.
2: I know what I like. And it is what I like.
1: Mm-hmm.
2: When I see people dancing and all that, I know the people who go see that stuff don't understand comedy, so they enjoy it. It's entertaining.
1: Mm-hmm.
2: But I just really like the old ways.
1: Yeah.
2: Go up there.
1: Right.
2: You and the mic.
1: Jay Leno, tell jokes, get paid.
2: Exactly. Let's see what you got, buddy.
1: Mm-hmm.
2: No gimmicks. Just your mouthpiece, your intellect. Let me see what you read today. Let me understand. Tell me what current events you know about and make that funny and share with me. How can you motivate me? And one of my rules is when I go on stage and I'm really in my flow, I tell them either I'm going to intimidate you or inspire you. Which one will you choose when you walk out the

0: Even though we might have our ways, you can't be a fool. You have to go on TikTok. You have to do Instagram. You have to do YouTube if you want to survive the long run. I'm damn near 70 years old. Mm-hmm. Almost 70. Only way this happens.
1: You look 40, too.
0: Thank you.
1: And that ain't an old black don't crack thing, because sometimes it cracks.
0: Yes, absolutely. I'm glad you said that, because when people say that, I'm like, I can show you where crack, where black is really messed up. I can show you. But the goal, what we want people to understand, learn to adjust. Basically, learn to pivot. You got to know how to pivot, because when life changes, can you arise to the occasion? Can you adjust in marriage and children and whatever obstacle comes your way? You have to learn how to win. The goal is, what's the solution? You got to find a solution.
1: Well, it's like musical artists, too. You think about in our day with vinyl and then CDs and then, or I should say cassettes and CDs. Mm-hmm. And now we can pull a song out of the air. And for our generation, it's like, oh, it's a miracle. And they're like, no, we want vinyl. I'm like, you want to go back to the vinyl? Remember, we'd have to clean the stylus and everything. And then if you scratch the record, it was toast. Yeah.
0: Or blowing the needle because of the dust.
1: Oh, yeah.
0: And then the crackling before the song comes on.
1: I was a DJ. You got to turn it back a half turn. Yes. Otherwise, it would be like, and then it would start
0: playing. Back some great memories, yo.
1: My mom and dad stereo, I'd just be like, but when I bought one with my own money in college, I treated that thing like a baby. I was I'm going to oil up. Yeah.
0: That was just a great moment.
1: Mm-hmm. Big ass speakers.
0: And they just have all the big knobs, right? You see the lights at nighttime.
1: Oh, yeah. The equalizer.
0: Equalizer, the turbo, the bass. Great moments.
1: Oh, yeah. I love that. Then there'd be things like, I had no idea, like phase and squelch. And I'm like, huh? Yeah. Like, whatever.
0: So tell you a quick story.
1: Yeah.
0: So I moved to Vegas one year and I'm doing very well. And we understand the bigger the speakers, you know, the sound's going to be amazing. So I go to Walmart one day. These guys is driving in the car. I guess they boosters. Mm. Instead of paying attention, I'm noticing they said they got this stereo equipment for cheap. And I'm looking at it. Oh, my God, this is amazing.
1: Hella hot,
0: though. See, right. So I think I paid maybe $300-$400 for something that I thought was $5,000-$10,000. I put it in my living room, but I'm so busy. I turn it on every now and then. But one day I tried to turn it up real loud. It didn't really get the volume that I wanted. And it's okay. I'll check on it later. Years later, I'm changing things in my house, getting everything together. I'm talking to my friend Richard again. And I tell him that, yo, I got this amazing sound system in my house. And I tell him the name. He said, yo, that got to be the cheapest radio equipment, stereo system. I said, no, it's this. And it got the speaker. He said, nah, T, it's cheap. I'd laugh so hard because it looks good.
1: Yeah.
0: Like in my living room, if I never cut it on, you saw it, you go, wow, that's a beautiful piece of equipment. But it was the cheapest thing.
1: You remind me, the first thing I ever bought, I started working in TV, and in 1991, the first high-end thing I ever bought, there's a speaker called Boston Acoustics.
0: Okay.
1: They were huge with these big woofers, subwoofers, and they were really, really heavy, and they were $300 each, so $600 for a pair.
0: Yes.
1: And my friend was working at Circuit City, and he goes, I can get half off. I still got them speakers.
0: Yes.
1: They still sound good. And that's why you talking about like having a Rolex. Sometimes you get what you pay for.
0: True.
1: Now, before I let you go, we have about a minute here. Tommy T's, as I mentioned, a great club on Hop Yard in Pleasanton. TommyT's.com for tickets. Show tonight, tomorrow, and Sunday. What are people in store for? As you talked about, you can be inspired or intimidated.
0: Yes.
1: But entertained and also lots of laughs.
0: It's basically what God is going to bring in my gut that night. I have a lot of things, like what we're talking about. Mm-hmm. Everything's in my head. And I never know what I'm going to say.
1: No set list.
0: Mm-mm. Until my hand actually touches the mic.
1: Wow.
0: When my hand touches the mic, that's when it starts.
1: Wow.
0: Yeah, I'm prepared either way, from politics to religion to common sense to stuff in the hood to

0: white supremacy to whatever, crime, mm-hmm. whatever. I'm well prepared. But it's never organized until my hand touches the mic, because I studied speech communications in college.
1: Mm-hmm.
0: And we were taught you never give the same speech.
1: Never give it two times. TK Kirtland, hey, coming in on your own. I really appreciate it.
0: Rick, you're my man.
1: I know. I appreciate your friendship, and you're a great guy, and have a great set tonight.
0: God bless you, young man.
1: All right. Good stuff. I'm Rick Tittle. We will come on back on Byline.

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0: Don't ask Rick Tittle to bring it, because it already done got brought.
1: All right. I always love talking to TK. It just gets, it gets real. And I don't like cologne, but whatever he's wearing smells good. I mean, I'll have aftershave and deodorant, but you got to, like, press your nose against me to smell it. But, yeah, I've never been a cologne guy. But I got to say, the whole studio, it's some nice cologne. Why don't you ask what it is, Rick? I didn't say I wanted to wear it. I just said it smells good. All right, coming up in the next hour, Carmine Marino, L. Duncan from the NFL's coverage on Netflix, and Javier Gutierrez for the Avance Sports Conference for Latino sports executives. All right, Daquan Wright and Xavien Harris are officially cleared now to return to the NFL. There was another judge's order last night. And so they say, oh, it's going to set up a dramatic showdown between the SEC and LSU. Wright and Harris are both former Ole Miss players, and they went to NFL camps and got cut, and they're going to join their former head coach, Lane Kiffin, who's now in Baton Rouge, right? They're going to play tomorrow night against Clemson, and they are among 42 athletes from various sports, including the Notre Dame pass rusher, junior Tue Halamaka, who also plans to play for LSU, who are suing the NCAA to play that fifth year. And so Wright says that he will be ready tomorrow, and he's had 2 days of practice. He said, I've been working out, doing my own thing before I was able to practice. Harris said, I'm going to need a couple weeks. I like the honesty from both those young men, but, you know, these guys successfully petitioned these state courts in Texas and Louisiana to get permission to play. This is after signing pro contracts and, you know, spending almost all of August in NFL camps. And the administrators at the NCAA, SEC, every conference now say they are adamantly opposed to it. But this judge, William Jordan, approved this preliminary injunction last night, and prohibits the NCAA and the SEC from punishing any school. Now, here's the thing. If you punish LSU, if you try to keep the kids out, you are in direct opposition to a court order. So, the SEC, after hearing this, put out a statement. The SEC's presidents and chancellors unanimously adopted a clear and responsible standard. Member universities should not place former professional athletes on their rosters. The conference and its member universities have the right to establish, through agreed-upon governance procedures, the rules under which they voluntarily compete and expect those rules to be followed. The SEC will continue to defend this standard, the principle of fair competition, and the conference's authority to govern competition among its member universities. This is very easy for me to say because I'm not being paid millions of dollars to coach LSU, but I would just say I can do without these two players to avoid this hubbub. Is it really worth it? I mean, I know these guys are good. They were in NFL camps. They don't take nobodies there. But is it worth all the hate from your own conference? I mean, LSU is part of the SEC. Are they suing themselves? It's really stupid. It's like when the mayor of San Jose, I forget the name of that clown, he sued Major League Baseball because they wouldn't let the A's move down there, and he was in part, it was 1/30th of the suit is against the A's, the team trying to move. Well, you're suing us? Kinda. So, the SEC reaffirmed last week that it allowed its commissioner, Greg Sankey, to punish any school. Any NFL, NBA, or WNBA player, if you use any of them, you will be fined, they said, tens of millions of dollars. And we talked about suspension or even expulsion from the Southeast Conference, the most lucrative conference in America, football-wise. And so then the lawyers for the players said that the league added more specifics to the ban in an effort to work around the judge's orders. So the judge said, that sounds an awful lot like wide-open collusion. I bet you this judge is a Tiger fan going to Death Valley, got purple and yellow house painted. I bet you he's a fan. So a lot of universities from the SEC told ESPN that they're not going to budge, and they'll never let a player come in. As I said, the SEC would be violating a court order if they had any sanction whatsoever on LSU. So the league filed a separate lawsuit against LSU and Lane Kiffin this morning. And LSU, by the way, has to finalize their roster by this afternoon. And it might have to make that decision with more uncertainty about maybe another injunction. So this is just an early test to a league's ability to govern itself in the absence of any oversight from the NCAA. And this is why I don't want Congress involved. But, I mean, maybe we need it. Maybe we do. You know? There are certain times when you don't want Big Brother to come in. But, if they can't get it done. It's just amazing because this hearing, they said it's 3 miles away, this courthouse from Death Valley. So I'm not saying that the judge is a fan, although I already just did. And just to once again tell you what Dabo Swinney, Clemson head coach, who's playing in that game, well, his team is, hold that tiger, hold that tiger, their only song. He said, honestly, it's embarrassing. We have no rules. There's no governance. It's a joke. There are zero rules. And when you enforce rules, someone just goes and finds a judge that says, no, you can't enforce that. This all comes from that NCAA switch in June, which moved from a system that allowed players to play 4 seasons in 5 years. You know, we already had the Pavia, another situation where they say you can't count junior college years, which I think is harebrained. That's college football. It's just on the JC level. So there's this group of outgoing seniors that exhausted their eligibility under the old rules, but wait, the new rules, I'd have one. So the Division I Board of Directors said, no, you don't get it. And they say, well, you're going to take away opportunities from freshmen. Well, hundreds of outgoing seniors who competed in each of their first 4 years on campus started getting in those lawsuits, claiming the NCAA was denying them that fifth year. And it's not just like Tim Duncan and Andrew Luck staying an extra year to hang out and go to class. Some of them, this is highly lucrative, $1 million NIL deals. Or even if it's $50K, $100K. Did they pay me $50,000 to play Division II? No. You know, the most impressive thing, it's funny, when my brother and one of my best friends were playing junior college football at Contra Costa College in San Pablo, California. And one day in camp, they came over to the dorm that I was living in. And my buddy looked in my closet and he's like, oh my gosh. I go, what? And there were like 10 pairs of brand new white socks that all had number 12 on them. Just written, like, with a laundry pen. He goes, you get free socks? I was like, oh, yeah, I never thought of that. I get all the socks I want. He goes, they wrote your number on them. I go, yeah, that's when they throw it in the wash. And you're supposed to put everything in the same bag so it doesn't get separated. And he's like, I can't believe you get free socks. That was my NIL. It was SOX. That's what I had. So now there were all those guys who filed suit. Only a couple of them signed contracts with pro teams, and their lawyers are saying they should go back. And one of them is Jason Williams, not the basketball players. And he's one of the lawyers representing actually the SEC conference. And he said granting this injunction would harm the bright line that separates college and pro sports. Interesting. Never heard that term. The bright line. You know, in New York, over there in Chelsea, you can walk along the bright line. It's a former, High Line. Anyway, Ryan Doughton, Doughton Abbey, we talked about him before. He's one of the players' attorneys. He said, you know, European players have been granted this exception before. He said, if the line is so clear, why can't they articulate it? Ooh. Well, there are a lot of college officials that said they're afraid that these judges' orders are just going to set a precedent that future athletes can use to jump back and forth between college and pro, which is going to erode one of the last barriers that separates the NCAA from professional sports. I mean, all Power Four conferences all got in last week to say, you sign a contract, you're never coming back. But then there was a separate lawsuit. I mentioned Texas. There was a judge that granted similar protection against three other players that signed NFL contracts. Linebacker Wesley Bissainth, receivers Jordan Hudson, and Omari Evans. Now, none of that trio has said which college they're going to join if they can go. But another player involved in the case is former LSU linebacker Jack Pyburn. He was with the Chiefs and just got cut this week. Now, why does Ole Miss going to, I mean, why does LSU really want Wright? Well, he had 39 catches for 635 yards. He was a highly effective tight end. And the interesting thing is that LSU already has an all-SEC tight end in Tre'Dez Green. Trey apostrophe capital D-E-Z, Tre'Dez Green. And then Harrison, as I said, he needs more time. Why? Well, he's 6'8", 330, defensive tackle. Kiffin said, every one of them was emphatic about if they can help us win, bring them in. We understand we have a team that's practiced together and worked together all offseason, but the official said, hey, this is how it works at the next level. This is how the real world works. Yeah, as I said, the good players are going to play. Lane Kiffin would sell his mama to the man. I shouldn't say that. That's mean. Not a big fan of Lane Kiffin. All right, I'm Rick Tittle. Let's take a quick break. We'll come on back. I'm violent.

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0: This is the only sports talk show that features a Rhodes Scholar, but he ain't here today. Now, back to Rick Tittle.
1: All right, we got a lot of show left. Carmine Marino, ponies, pro wagering, L. Duncan, Netflix, Niners, Rams, Melbourne, and Javier Gutierrez from the Avance Sports Conference. The SEC, I want to mention before we go to the break here, put out an official decision. This is on their Twitter, at SEC. Quote, we disagree with the court's decision. The SEC presidents and chancellors unanimously adopted a clear and responsible standard. Member universities should not place former professional athletes on their rosters. The conference and its member universities have a right to establish, through agreed-upon governance procedures, the rules they voluntarily compete and rules to be followed. We will continue to defend this standard, and we will continue to have the principle of fair competition and the conference's authority to govern competition amongst its member universities. So, I mean, they were going to severely punish LSU. Severely. Dr. Wade Rouse, the LSU president, said, LSU respects the judicial process and the court's decision. Our responsibility is to support our programs while complying with the law and the rules governing our conference. We will carefully review the court's order and continue to work constructively with
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0: News This Hour from Town Hall. I'm Ron Taylor. A Massachusetts judge declared a mistrial in the case of Lindsay Clancy, the former nurse accused of murdering her three children, after jurors deadlocked and were unable to reach a verdict yesterday. Plymouth County District Attorney Tim Cruz says it's important to remember Lindsay Clancy's children in this case.
1: Our priority has always been to fight for Cora, for Dawson, and for Callan. The noise in this case may be louder than it is for other prosecutions in our county, but we have treated it the same as any other case. Children were murdered, and it's our job to seek justice.
0: Cruz said the prosecution would not make any decision on whether to retry the case anytime soon. The legal process of considering a retrial could begin later in the month, however. The job market rebounded last month.
2: The U.S. economy added a surprising 162,000 jobs in August, a solid rebound from July's decline, and a result that beat many economists' expectations. The Labor Department says the unemployment rate held at a low 4.1%, underscoring what supporters of President Trump call a durable jobs recovery market by strong job security for Americans already in the workforce. The report also included encouraging revisions to earlier data. Employment totals for June and July were revised upward by a combined 55,000 jobs. That means the labor market was stronger than first reported into August. Bernie Bennett, Washington.
0: Apple has relabeled Lake Ontario to Lake America for users of its Maps app following competitor Google days after the president ordered a new name for the body of water amid his escalating trade war with Canada. An ICE officer has been released from federal custody after pleading not guilty to lying to investigators about the circumstances that led to the shooting of a Venezuelan man during the Minnesota immigration crackdown last winter. News and analysis at townhall.com.
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0: There is some good news coming from Central Asia.
7: Rescuers in Nepal have pulled two workers alive from a hydropower tunnel. This rescue raises hopes of reaching others who may still be trapped after 9 days. Catastrophic floods have devastated towns and swept away villages in Nepal. Search teams found the two men in the tunnel Friday morning after hearing their voices.
0: That's correspondent Andrew Stewart reporting. The two men identified as mechanical foreman and the mechanical supervisor are hospitalized in stable condition. NFL career rushing leader Emmitt Smith is being sued by a Native American investment company over claims that the former Dallas Cowboys running back and his business partners misappropriated a $2.5 million loan that was supposed to fund a wind farm project in Texas. Kittaway LLC claimed in a lawsuit filed this week in Delaware that the money was used to repay an investor from a previous dealing. More news at townhall.com. Diesel has hit a record price in this country, soaring to an average of $5.85 a gallon for the first time. Bob Agnew has more.
8: The record high comes as the six-month war with Iran disrupts the world's flow of fuel. Because diesel is used for many freight and delivery networks, more expensive fuel is increasing bills for businesses across several sectors. Some have already begun to pass on the cost to consumers in the form of added fees on online orders and packages in the mail. Bob Agnew reporting.
0: Across the country and up and down the ballot, candidates from both parties are increasingly on the attack of flock cameras. Those are the AI-powered nationwide network of cameras that records license plate data and other characteristics of all passing vehicles, allowing law enforcement agencies across the country to search and share that data. There has been concern expressed by voters and privacy groups of misuse. More on these stories at townhall.com.
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11: 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Dirtbag Nation, great to be back again. Obviously, we're in the first week of September, so another active week. Some individual accolades being made this week. Obviously, yesterday, the big talk for the last 24 hours for sure is the Kroenke buying from Artie Moreno of the Los Angeles Angels. So we'll be giving our thoughts and opinions on that as well. What it might mean for Mike Trout, what it might mean for the Angels. Obviously, it's pretty early in the process. Sounds like it's going to be valid by the first quarter, as they say, of 2027. So interesting timing. I'd be curious to know how long the negotiations were going on. But again, Nolan and I will talk about all that type of stuff tonight. Obviously, the wild card in both divisions. Again, getting interesting, as you hope it does in September, and certainly lots of action going both ways, and we'll touch on that as well. The leaders seem to be still in pretty good position, just like they were last week and for a while now. So really, I mean, the AL West continues to be the AL West, and the AL Central, obviously the Guardians have caught a bit of fire over the last 10, so... You know, we talked about it last week. Who knows what will happen there? But anyways, before we get there, Dirtbags, can't thank you enough for being a part of the nation, being a part of the show. Keep spreading the message for us, please. You know we do it for you. We cannot do it without you, and we love doing it for you. That's what it's all about, talking baseball on the show here in private. And you know where you can do that. You can contact us on Facebook or Instagram at Dirtbag Baseball Nation. It can be a personal question, curtain call question, anything and everything. There's no holds barred, as they say. So, and to all our servicemen and women around, thank you, thank you, thank you for doing what you do each and every day so Nolan and myself can do what we do and the rest of the nation, yourselves included. So as we always say week after week, thank you truly is never enough. So that's what it's all about, though. But being a dirtbag on the field, off the field, you know what that means, listeners. You know what that means, nation. And it's just being accountable, having the right attitude, the right commitment, and the right effort in everything that you do. Not expecting anything from baseball or life. It's a privilege, so go out there and take advantage of it and maximize your potential to the fullest. So settle in, get your favorite drink, however you like to listen to us, wherever you like to listen to us, because we're going to be right back here after the break to get up, get after it, and get dirty.
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11: Welcome back, Dirtbags. Nolan, as always, lots to talk about, and I'm pretty sure where you're going to be starting it, but I'm going to get out of the way and let you roll, my man.
2: Yeah, so I'm just going to start out by saying, in case we do have internet issues or anything like that going on during this episode, there is a tornado warning going on throughout our local municipality. Really hoping it doesn't affect the show, obviously, but that's just a fair warning in case there is a couple of times where we do get broken up and whatnot. Anyways, jumping into it, obviously, like you talked about at the opener there, Kirk, Stan Kroenke. Owner, obviously, of the Denver Nuggets, Colorado Avalanche, Chelsea, I think you said, no, Arsenal, sorry, for football. And then, yeah, also owns the Los Angeles Rams, now the newest owner of the Los Angeles Angels. Plans on building a $2.5 billion stadium to replace Angel Stadium. So I got to assume it's going to be named Mike Trout Stadium, but I don't know.
11: Yeah, good call. Good call. You and I were talking about it, man. With buying the Angels, he's now worth about $20 billion just in sports franchises alone. So you're seeing a lot of that going on, the Fenway Group and different groups. And over the years, sometimes it works out, sometimes it doesn't. You know, time will tell. Obviously, he's a very successful guy. What's he got? He's got four championships in the different leagues. Since 2022, I believe it was. The Angels haven't been in the playoffs since 2014 and were eliminated by the Royals immediately, as everybody knows. But, I mean, one, it's a good thing. We know it had to happen. Everybody knows it needs to happen. I guess congratulations to all the nation out there, for sure. What it means for Mike Trout, nobody really knows, right? On the surface, you would think, Nolan, that it's good for him. I mean, obviously, some of the things that we were reading today and that was Mike Trout himself said it needed to happen. That's a very interesting thing to be able to say needed to happen from your face of the franchise, right? To say that means there was a lot of weight on those players, a lot of weight on the whole organization of we've got to get out of this. We can only hope that Artie finds a good buyer. When that'll happen, who knows? But obviously, it has happened now. You know, I guess time will tell. I can't imagine them going and trading him now. I can't imagine them going and him even asking to be traded. I mean, he's proven his loyalty right there. So those two things I'd be awful shocked about. I mean, anything can happen pro sports. Anything can happen when new owners come in. Maybe that's it. Maybe they look at him long in the tooth. They know maybe it's like the Dallas Cowboys. Landry went to Jim. When ownership went over to Jerry Jones, everything up. And there was chaos for one, two seasons, and then everything was great for the rest of the 90s. I don't know. What do you think? I don't follow the NFL as much because I'm away for so many months of the year over here in Europe, but you got a good heartbeat on it, a good mindset on it. I mean, SoFi Stadium and everything else he's done with the Rams, obviously the Nuggets, the Avalanche, Arsenal. What are your thoughts, really, just hearing it over the last 24 hours?
17: Yeah, I mean, here's the thing, right? So, guy by the name of Cale Makar, NHL defenseman, plays for the Colorado Avalanche, just gets paid $20.4 million annually over an eight-year contract. Obviously, the guy's got money to shell out. That's the good thing. So, I think it's nothing but positives for the Los Angeles Angels when you're seeing an owner who obviously, like you said, he's in it to win it. Like, he's got the championships over the last couple of years between the four other sports. You look at the success that the Denver Nuggets have had. You look at the success that the Colorado Avalanche have had. You look at the success that, obviously, the Los Angeles Rams have had over basically the last decade plus with all those organizations. And you're like, okay, this guy's coming in. He's got a winning pedigree. He's got a winning mindset. I got to assume he's trying to bring this to the Los Angeles Angels. Now, that being said, it's the Los Angeles Angels. They've been relatively mediocre for the past, 20 years, basically, since they won the World Series all the way back in, 2002, 2003?
11: 2002.
17: Yeah.
11: Wow. Holy cow.
17: Yeah.
11: That's crazy.
17: And that's it. Like, relatively mediocre team for majority of my baseball watching life. And I'm just sitting there like at this point in time, and that, like we said, every single time we're talking about Artie Moreno, it's not really a knock on Artie because Artie was shelling out the money. Just nothing seemed to work, right? It was repetitive. It was same thing over and over again. He's bringing in these superstar guys that are basically over the hill. Now it's going to be interesting to see what Stan's approach is. Obviously, he's going to, I got to assume, hire a whole new management group. I don't know if John Mozeliak ends up staying on as the president of baseball operations after this season or not, but regardless.
11: Well, I think I want to jump in there. I just want to jump in there, Noah. I think you really said it great at first. He's got a good pedigree. And I think if you look at the pedigree and you look at those other teams, you're talking about a guy that doesn't own just one professional sports team, and that's his sole identity. This is what, number five now in his stable, in his conglomerate. And to win championships, not only own them, but to be successful. Obviously, he identifies each individual club, and he makes them great, sustainable, worth watching. You go, Cale Makar. Right? Obviously, what do they say? Best defenseman in the world, roughly, right? Give or take. So you're going to pay. So obviously, he pays for the premier players as much as he can, as much as they're available to be signed and paid. But I have to look at it and I have to go, man, I'm excited about seeing what he's actually going to build in management of the Angels, because if it's like the rest of his organizations, the guy knows what to do, and he obviously gets out of the way.
17: Yeah.
11: He hires great people and gets out of the way, right? I guess is what I'm saying. And we complain about owners not being able to do that, right? That's their kryptonite.
17: Yeah, well, you brought up the Jerry Jones thing earlier, and you're like, okay, Jerry's the prime example of it. Like, Jerry can't get out of his own way. Where Stan, obviously, you're looking at it. He's got Les Snead with the Rams. He's got Joe Sakic with the Avalanche. Now, I don't know who his soccer, football, or basketball general manager are. Unfortunately, I don't know enough about those sports to sit there and comment on it. But I'm just sitting there like, okay, Joe Sakic is a Hall of Fame NHL player. Les Snead is a Hall of Fame NFL general manager. Like, clearly he does a good job at figuring out who's going to be in charge of the organization going forward. And he's obviously got it down to a science where it seems like I said, basically over the past decade, with majority of the North American sports organizations that he owns have been very successful. Like, and I just brought up the Cale Makar because he was the most recent NHL signing. Obviously, he's got Joker and Murray in Denver. And both of those guys, very highly paid. Like, Los Angeles Rams, you're looking at it, and they got a buttload of talent. Probably favored to win the NFL Super Bowl again this year with the return of Aaron Donald. You're like, this guy obviously has his finger enough on the pulse to make the right decisions about who's going to lead it. And then I'm assuming he just backs off. He says, here's the blank check. What do you guys need? And you're looking at it. Now, that being said, obviously, the MLB is the MLB. It's not necessarily going to come down to who's getting paid the most or who's offering the players the most, unless you're Kyle Tucker or Juan Soto. But in the grand scheme of things, you're like, the Angels now are a player.
11: With this, well, that's a great call right there because it's... Yeah, in 24 hours, they just went from a bottom feeder to all of a sudden probably the most wanted job in baseball. I would think they, if you're executive material there, you're lined up. You're lined up. You put your name in there. You're at least getting them to knowledge and say, hey, I want an interview. I want an interview because this has got to be exciting all of a sudden. Right? They've got a few pieces and stuff like that. They don't just have Trout. They don't have a great depth. We know that. They don't have high-end talent. But now you've got what should be structure. Unbelievable excitement.
17: You got a Zach Neto extension instead of Zach Neto walking in free agency.
11: Probably. So we're going to be right back here after the break to keep talking about it, though, Dirtbags.
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11: Welcome back, Dirtbags. Obviously talking about the Angels transaction of the last 24 hours. And, you know, I was just Trout and just the excitement. It's got to be around people that are probably going to line up for jobs within that organization. You know, sure, maybe the baseball people don't know him per se, and that's why he's going to have a good group of headhunters. I mean, yeah, you hit the nail on the head a little bit, I think, Nolan, by the sounds of it, but there's no guarantee that John Mozeliak maybe heads that up. I don't know if he will. I mean, obviously, the next month, 2 months, you'll start seeing and hearing more about it, Dirtbags, but... you know, exactly right. I mean, and again, I think if we're going to know pretty soon if Trout's in, I mean, day one, sounds like couldn't be more excited, more happy. You gave a shout out to Artie Moreno or whatever, and that day he was just, without saying it, he was excited about a change of scenery. But I think if he, through the mouth that allows him to talk while finishing out this season, I think by the end of the month, we're going to have a really good idea whether here's a guy that is nothing's changed. Nothing's changed, right, from his whole career. He's loyal to a fault, but we complain about non-loyal players, so it's not to a fault. It's good. Good for him. And I hope he can stay with it. I hope he can have fantastic talks with Kroenke and the rest of the group and say, hey, you know what? I'm going to retire here, and this is what it is. And maybe when it's all said and done, Nolan, maybe it will be Mike Trout Stadium, Mike Trout Field, who knows? I'm sure he won't put his name on it or whatever or not, but it might be something that's after the fact, who knows? But exciting stuff, exciting, and at least you get a future Angels Dirtbags, and you know what? I'm excited because I want to see the Angels be relevant again. I want to see Mike Trout in two or three playoffs before he's retired again, just to see how he can do, see what the pieces are. But I don't know. I'll let you finish up, and then we'll carry on, Nolan.
17: Yeah, I mean, like you said, like, it's an owner that has a good track record. So that's the thing that the Angels fans got to be happy about. He's going to come in. He's going to build a new stadium. Now, do I think that they need a new stadium? No, because I think Angels Stadium looks pretty dang sweet. But new draws, new interest, new fan base, new player potential, obviously speaking. Like, the renderings have to be fantastic for it to get me sold on it over Angel Stadium as currently constructed. But that being said, like you said, Trout, I think it's safe to say now will probably finish up the career there. Like, deservedly so. Obviously, he has never really wavered on the no trade clause. Never really thought twice about it. Got to respect him for that, even though every fan wanted him out for years. Hopefully, like you said, I want to see him at least win one playoff game in his MLB career. So far, he's at zero.
11: Yeah, no kidding. So, yeah, no kidding. He's got to get one.
17: Exactly. Like, that's it. I'm not even saying get to a World Series. Just at least win one game, Mike. Like, that's what everybody's hoping for. But anyways, we'll jump
11: on.
17: Yeah, we'll jump on to some more news from the from the past week, obviously speaking. AL Cy Young. I want to get into this a little bit. So,
11: okay.
17: Cam Schlittler, not sure if you really heard this one over the weekend or not. Basically, Cam Schlittler gets called out by some Boston Red Sox podcast girl. Anyways, he goes on a rant and just says, nah, to heck with you. Like, screw you guys. Like, obviously, he said a lot more than that, but basically along the lines of, screw you guys, I hate Boston, even though he went to school in the area and everything like that. I'm like, all right, that's pretty sweet. Gavin Williams goes out, dices up the Blue Jays, 7 innings, 13 Ks. Like, the AL Cy Young race is a lot tighter than I think a lot of people realize how tight it is. Like, even Dylan Cease, obviously speaking, the fantastic season that he has had, like, I'm just looking at it like, okay, we got a good three-way race right now. And a lot of people aren't talking about it the same way as I believe that they should be. Because I'm like, okay, you got, like I said, Cam Schlittler is trying to bring back the rivalry with every team in the AL East. Obviously speaking, Dylan Cease is a part of the AL East, and he's having one of his most dominant seasons of his career. And then, like I said, Gavin Williams, man, like that's a guy that unfortunately gets the Jose Ramirez treatment. Like, he doesn't get the publicity that he should be getting, and you're looking at a guy who, for the past couple of years, has been nothing but absolutely dominant throughout the AL circuit.
11: Yeah, good for you to bring in Williams, too, for sure. I mean, obviously, Dylan Cease, he goes tonight for the Jays against the Guardians. So they didn't have a head-to-head last night or whatever, but we'll see what Cease can do against the Guardians tonight, get the Jays the win and keep that three-headed monster rolling. But I agree with you. A lot of talk, obviously, Schlittler and Cease all season long, but that Williams has put his name right in the race too. And like you always say, like most of the baseball world says, Nolan, it's MVP, Cy Youngs, whatever it is. I mean, you got to be on winning teams. You got to be on playoff teams, and it does stink when you. They had a phenomenal season, and other than King Felix back with the Mariners back in the day or whatever, and that, it doesn't happen very seldom that a non-playoff team would win a Cy Young award.

0: tough month in the AL Cy Young. If those guys keep going at it, boy, I don't know if I'd want to be a voter this year.
1: No, and like you said, you got Gavin Williams and Dylan Cease trying to will their teams into the playoffs right now. Obviously, the Yankees are in a little better of a spot, but I mean, still at the end of the day, yeah, it's going to be those three better dominate night in, night out. Like you said, Cease is on the hill tonight. I don't know if that game will end up getting rained out with it being in Cleveland and the proximity to us here, but I got to assume the weather's probably good enough for them to get the game in. So obviously I got to assume Dylan Cease is going to post another 10K strikeout night, same as what he's been doing all season. And you're like, man, it's like you said, it'll come down to September 30th for who wants to be the AL Cy Young, where obviously the NL side, I mean, we don't really have to dive too far into that one. The Mizorowski is having literally the greatest season of the 21st century, sorry, in terms of what a starting pitcher has done.
0: Yeah, madness what he's doing and stuff like that. So usually I wait for the third segment, Dirtbags or whatever and that, but instead of just bringing it up, there's been a ton of questions come in, Nolan, or whatever and that. What about, I think it was Sunday's game? Was it Sunday's game, the Yankees and the Red Sox, when Chisholm stole untested second and third? They want to know what your thoughts and opinions were of that. It's
1: I think
0: 60%. I reviewed it. It was about 60% in favor of Chisholm or whatever, and that because the game wasn't completely blown away, even though they weren't playing them on. But obviously, if you didn't hear about it, you didn't watch it, Dirtbag Nation. The Boston TV broadcasters, they went kind of crazy over it or whatever, and the old unwritten rules of baseball, right? You just don't do that. Obviously, the game ended up, 16-1 or 17-1 at the end of the day. Austin Wells had two home runs in the same inning. One was off of Monastero, which is a player, and that, all those disappointing things that we hate at baseball. But what's your thoughts? What's your opinions on it? At first I was upset about it, and then I was like, you know what? No, you got to play those games. I've been in those games where a team has come back and won. And it's happened in the last week where teams were up by seven runs, and they ended up losing in the last inning. So, what are your thoughts?
1: You're in the MLB. That's it.
0: Yeah.
1: That's my thought on it. I mean, yes, if you want to be that old school fan and call it Bush League because no one was holding them on base, sure, absolutely, you're entitled to do that. Do I think you're wrong? Yes. Like, I get it. I get it if it's 13-1 or something like that, like you said. Like, if it's at that stage where it's the blowout and they have the position player on the mound already, different story. This was a pitcher. It was a 7-1 game when he steals both those bases. I got no problem with it. Like you said, those guys, they we've seen it all season long. Teams coming back from 7-plus run deficits. Obviously, this is a 6-run deficit, but like I said, we've seen 7-plus run deficits comebacks all season long. So I'm not sitting there going to bash on Jazz Chisholm for taking a free base, especially when it's Yankees Red Sox. Like,
0: that's what I was going to say.
1: That's supposed to be a rivalry. Respectfully, you got your butts whooped up and down on Sunday, and you guys, Will Middlebrooks and Will Fleming, have the audacity to sit there and say, oh, well, that's Bush League. Back in my day, this wouldn't have happened. No, shush. Respectfully, shush. Like,
0: yeah.
1: Come on, man. The game ain't over. And like I said, we've seen 7-plus run deficit comebacks this season. I don't care what anybody says. To me, it ain't Bush League. To me, it's okay. Hey, if he's going to steal second base, boom, done. Okay, now I'm ready for him to steal third base. I pick him off. Or I throw him out one of the
0: other. Absolutely. If it was the Red Sox that were up and they've done that to the Yankees earlier in the season and stuff like that, there wouldn't be a complaint at all. There would not be a complaint at all. They'd be the same thing. It'd be like, hey, you know what? This is the Red Sox and the Yankees. This is what we do. And then when you get a chance to win big, you win big or whatever. And that, again, you don't have to do it ignorant. But at that point in time, no way. You're right. I mean, 6 runs, 7 runs, forget that. That's up to you guys to keep fighting. You made a very good point. You're in Major League Baseball. A lot of people do it, what do they call it, the not do it now league or whatever and that, but you're in the big leagues.
1: Yep.
0: Be a man. Take your

0: 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So, Dirtbags, we're going to be right back here after the break. Keep going with the curtain call questions, a little bit on the standings.
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0: Welcome back, Dirtbags. Got some curtain call questions, got some standings. I'm going to start with standings a little bit or whatever, and that is certainly something that's jumped out a little bit now, Nolan, to me, is on the National League side, and that's the leaders. Brewers at 86 wins, Braves with an 8-2, 10 last 10, up to 83 wins, and the Dodgers have been struggling for the last two and a half weeks, right? And they're at 82, so I think that, man, that's looking like it's going to come right down to the wire to see who gets the buys.
5: Yeah, I don't disagree with you on that one. Well, heck, even Philadelphia, I mean, with the way that they've been playing recently, obviously right out of the All-Star break, they were terrible, and then all of a sudden, like, basically August rolled around, and they were like, all right.
0: We've the field of dreams.
5: Yeah, exactly. Like, that's it. They jumped over the Chicago Cubs for the first wild card spot right now. They're 79-61. Cubs are 78-61. Obviously, that's a big one because they'll play each other in the first round. So whoever obviously ends up finishing fourth in that has the home field advantage. So, like, that's another one that's going to come right down to the wire, obviously speaking. Arizona obviously just jumped ahead of San Diego. That's another one. Miami still keeps winning. Pittsburgh decides to start turning it on way too late in the year, but good to see some fight out of them. St. Louis obviously just beat the Los Angeles Dodgers yesterday. Like you said, the Dodgers, obviously speaking, are at the moment going through a cold spell. Like, I'm happy to see it. I got to be honest with you, because I think I speak for majority of baseball fans when I say we're sick and tired of seeing the Dodgers running away with it with their super team. But at the end of the day, I'm like, okay, it's anyone's fight. I got to assume the Brewers probably go in with the best record on the National League side. But that being said, like you said, it's close. It ain't a runaway race yet. It's 3.5 games back on both Atlanta and the Dodgers on the Brewers right now for that top NL spot.
0: Well, and I want to stay on the Braves, too, and stuff like that. Obviously, lots of Braves dirtbags out there listening to the show, so thank you very much for being a part of it and continue the passion. But they're all excited. I mean, obviously, Ronald Acuna Jr. Gets to 200 home runs, 200 stolen bases, fastest person in history to do it, 904 games. You and I were laughing about it off air as we were going through the questions, and we're like, wait a minute, how's Ronald Acuna Jr. the fastest? Like, how's that work? You know, because you look at what should be the length of his career, and you know he's got the injuries in there. It's like, man, it's taken him forever to get to 200. But when you take out those injuries, that's right, it's 904 games at the end of the year. So big shout-out to him, eh?
5: Yeah, no, exactly. Like, I mean, obviously the guy's supremely talented. Now, this season, obviously speaking, he's having a bit of a down year. But, like, it's going to be interesting. We got talking about it, obviously, off air, just saying, okay, does he actually have the capability still to reach 300? Like, this season, obviously, 243, 14, 39, 20. Like, 243 average, 14 bombs, 39 RBIs, 20 stolen bases. Like, I don't know if he gets to 300, which is crazy to say. Because obviously speaking, a couple years ago, he goes 40-70, like we said, off air. Then he has the second ACL, and you're like, I don't know if he just gets to the point where he basically becomes a Mike Trout. Like, obviously comes into the league basically pushing 40-40 for years, and then all of a sudden just stops swiping bags altogether for, what, 4 or 5 seasons, basically, Mike Trout did?
0: Like, yeah, and I'll tell you, man, you know what it's like. I mean, you got the knees from catching and stuff like that, but when you lose your knees, you're back playing, but you lose your speed. You lose a bit of everything, right? Because you just like Trump, you get rolling, but then all of a sudden it's a hip flexor tear or a strain or a calf strain or a hamstring strain, right?
5: It's just nagging injuries that just start to wear on.
0: Absolutely, and all of a sudden that pounds you, man. Another 100, exactly right. When you look at some of the short term numbers, you go, yeah, no problem. He'll make that easy in that. But boy, you look a little deeper in the injuries he's had, and it could be a few years before he gets healthy again. So nothing's impossible.
5: No, and he'll be 29 this December. So
0: he's not old.
5: No, like he needs 100, and he needs 75 stolen bases still. So I'm like, okay, he's like, don't get me wrong, we're not sitting there saying it's impossible. Just like you said, all of a sudden, 75 stolen bases at 29 isn't the same as 75 stolen bases at 25 with healthy knees, 26 with healthy knees. Probably what he would have been, obviously, having missed basically 2 full seasons.
0: Yeah, big time. Exactly right. So, you know, we jump over. I just wanted to, this is more comments, Nolan. And again, I love the passion, Dirtbags. I absolutely love it, Nolan and myself or whatever. And lots of fire back from our PCA show. He talked last week about MVP and stuff like that. A lot of people backlashing us on, you know, hey, those 14 starts for Shohei, and he's still going to come back and get some more or whatever. And that they're just as valuable or maybe even more valuable than the comments on PCA's defense in center field. I'm going to stick with it. I know you will too, because you're very out of it too. I'm still PCA ahead of Shohei, but I love the passion. I love the fire coming back. Is there any chance you're wavering, Nolan, on anything or whatever in that? Or is it because you're not an Ohtani fan, or you just really like what PCA's doing?
5: No, I just love what PCA's doing. He's 38 and 32. Like, 38 bombs, 32 swipes, batting lead off, playing elite defense. Like, complete package this year. Yes, I get that Shohei Ohtani had 14 starts at the start of the year and then basically DH'd to pad the offensive stats for the remainder of the season as he's recovering from the Los Angeles Dodgers fatigue injury. To me, I don't understand the argument. I get that elite pitching and elite offense will obviously be the key any given year. Like, the one year, obviously, Shohei doesn't pitch, he goes 50-50. If you go 50-50 in a season, that's silly. And he was a DH at the time. So I'm like, okay, I can't really argue with that one too much. Now, that being said, obviously, there was a couple other guys that year that I was like, okay, they're all around players, not just a DH. But you go 50-50 and you start a new history page in MLB lore. Yeah, you can't argue that one. I got a good feeling PCA's got a chance at 45-45.
0: Yeah, absolutely.
5: You're telling me a guy goes 45-45 and doesn't win an MVP? And the Cubs ain't missing the playoffs. Make no mistake about that, unless they drastically fall off the face of the earth. So I'm just sitting there like, I don't understand it. Like, at some point in time, some of these writers, yes, I'm not sitting there debating whether or not Shohei Ohtani is the greatest talent to ever touch a baseball field. I'm going year by year. Don't sit there and look at the long-term Shohei Ohtani name and everything like that. End of the day, this season right now, PCA, to me, is having a better season.
0: I agree with you. I'm not going to waver and stuff like that. But again, thanks for sending in the passion on the other side, too. That's what we love. That's what it's all about, being in the nation and stuff like that. So we jumped over. We were talking about the American League West last week or whatever, and that maybe Seattle looks like the best team, can get on a roll. And they had Cal Raleigh. What'd he go? He had 7 bombs out of 11 games. Then they go into Toronto and they get swept. And what did they score? Like 1 run or something like that. Toronto just dominated them. They go ahead and they bring up their number one, I guess, prospect or whatever, and that, this Montez kid. He hits a home run last night. They're winning against the Red Sox again today, 8-1 in the 6th. He's not in the lineup today, but what was he? He was the 15th rookie this season alone to come up in homer in his debut. We're just seeing,
5: I mean,
0: again, we've talked about it over the... Yeah, we've talked about it over the summer, right? About, you know, everybody getting, if they're a good enough prospect, they're really getting their last finishing touches in the major leagues and not in AAA anymore. So this guy did some pretty good numbers in AAA, the same as your boy Baez and the Cardinals there about a month ago now coming up and stuff like that. There's certainly some of these rookies that did do their job in AAA and stuff like that, but not long, long tenured in there, not a season or two or a season and a half like he used to be. It's basically, hey, if you're looking good, you're up. So is this guy maybe the offense that they need? Because Dan Wilson needs something going.
5: Oh, he was definitely a spark plug there the other night. Like, call it what it is, though. And I know that we were tooting the Mariners' horn there last week. Like, unfortunately, I just think that they're still too inconsistent, which makes no sense to me.
0: No, I agree.
5: You said, like, you just got Kyle Raleigh rocking and rolling a little bit. Dominic Canzone has had a great season. Rosarina, same boat, has had a great season. And the rest of the lineup, like, I'm looking at it today. So, Rosarina OPS, 834. Canzone, 818. All right. Julio Rodriguez, 2-for-4. Brings his OPS up to 707. Josh Naylor, 693. Taylor Ward, 678. Cole Young, 692. Who is it? Weston Wilson, 681. And then Parada, their catcher today, obviously starting over Kyle Raleigh, which, I mean, that's an albatross, but 708. And even you look at that, like, Kyle Raleigh's what, like 700 for his OPS? With a 150 average? I'm just sitting there like... It's unbelievable to me that you have what I call a very talented roster and somehow everybody is hitting 700 or below on the OPS. Like, 700 is basically your major league average.
0: Well, and especially with some of those guys that are doing it, right? Like you said, I mean, Julio Rodriguez hitting 707 just there.
5: Yeah.
0: Josh Naylor at 693. But then I go down to Naylor and he just stole his... What was it? What the heck was it? His 26th base. So he gets on base and he's stealing all the time. That's the last thing you'd expect from him. I know he's been doing it for a few years now, the stealing bases or whatever. But like you said, I mean, just the inconsistency. So, I mean, they go into Toronto, they get swept, and like I said, I think one run in whatever, and then all of a sudden they're not beating. Today they're beating up on the Red Sox. But they're just bumping the Red Sox and stuff like that. Yeah. So
5: and
0: I don't know. They got to me.
5: On top of that, sorry, I just want to jump in quick because obviously we were just talking about the Mariners going up to Toronto and getting their butts whooped. Max Scherzer, 42 years old, seven innings, 10 Ks. Oldest player in Major League history since Nolan Ryan obviously did it a few times, including a couple of no-nos or at least one no-no after that. But still, I'm just sitting there like, Mad Max, turn back the clock. And you see the confidence after that series, like after that start that he had in that series there. Like the one reporter, I'm assuming he was a Blue Jays guy, goes over to Max and asks him, hey, was it validating at the fact that you dominated a game like this again? And Max is like, I knew I can. Or I know, I can't remember verbatim, but it was something like that. Like, I know I can, or I knew that I could do it. Something to that effect, and that was the answer. And I'm like, that is the definition of confidence. I'm like, this guy is has more or less scraped by all season. Like, don't get me wrong, obviously he's over the hill, but it's still Max Scherzer at the end of the day. You don't ask him a question like that. Like, that's a guy that's going into the Hall of Fame. Like, that to me is a no-brainer. You don't ask him that question. That was disrespectful by that reporter, but at the same time, I'm like, I love that confidence from Max. Like, right now, especially if the Jays somehow manage to squeeze into the playoffs because of a series like that, I'm like, I'm content with giving Max the ball for Game 3, especially if Bieber's out.
0: Yeah, I mean, it was his 116th career game of 10 or more. So, I mean, yeah, right there with Nolan Ryan, goes in at ninth overall on strikeout list. I mean, if you haven't watched that game, go back and watch it. It's worth watching it for a multitude of reasons. So, we'll be right back here after the break with Nolan's final thought.
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0: Welcome back, dear bigs. Nolan, give me your final thought.
5: Yeah, so my final thought for this week's episode, Ethan Salas, obviously the San Diego Padres top prospect, made his MLB debut yesterday, goes 0-2, nothing too impressive there. Trying to catch Casey Mize just to break him out of whatever sort of funk he's been in since he got acquired by the Padres. Still, either way, youngest catcher in Major League history since Pudge. Obviously been super touted pretty much ever since he signed for, what, the $5.5 million or whatever his signing bonus was there back a couple years ago. Kid, as far as I can see, looks the part. Like, he looks like he's going to have a good, solid Major League career. Hopefully he doesn't take the steroids like Pudge did, so in that way he doesn't get busted. But either way, I'm looking at it, man. Like, good-looking young kid. Hopefully he's the boost and the catcher that the Padres have been searching for.
0: Yeah, I think it's all going to work out all right over time and stuff like that. We happen to know a scout friend, Nolan, myself, or whatever, that was involved with the signing of Salas, a friend of ours, and that we've gotten to know. And so I knew back at the time when they did it, it was a big signing. And obviously, A.J. Preller never wavered on it, right, Nolan? So, and Dirk Banks. So he's up there. We'll see what's going to happen. Like Nolan said, he's only 20 years old or whatever and stuff like that. So let him be there. He's got the extended roster and stuff like that. Take advantage of it. Good for San Diego to give him a taste of it and get him ready for it. Next year he'll be 21. Drive on and roll forward. Hopefully they got the next one. Maybe Benito Santiago for a name from the past or for the Padres dirtbags out there. So anyways, Dirtbags, can't thank you enough for listening, being a part of the nation, as we say all the time. Servicemen and women, again, thank you, thank you, thank you for doing what you do each and every day so Nolan, myself, and the rest of the nation can do what we do. So if you are out there playing, coaching, being a dirtbag on and off the field, you know what the expectations, and don't ever settle for anything less. That's the bottom line. Nolan and I can't afford to do it. We can't do it. So, and for my own personal, I start playoffs this week over here in Germany, so we're excited about that, and we'll see what happens. So,
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TuneIn Radio, as well as YouTube and Twitch. Very excited today to be joined by Ella LeBain, returning to the show. I believe she was on in February. Who's who in the Cosmic Zoo? We got a lot to talk about here today. She has been studying the UFO phenomena, I think, since, I don't know about childhood, but she does remember watching the moon landing and wanted to be an astronaut, and next thing you know, she's deep into all of this. She's written a number of books, which you can find on Amazon.com, I believe, close to a dozen different books, and there's a new one that is going to be coming out very soon, When Heaven Comes to Earth, Connecting the Dots to UFO Disclosure and End Times Prophecy. So we're going to be talking a lot about UFOs here today. UFOs and aliens. And obviously, with everything that's going on with ever since that 2016 New York Times article about the government and their secret UFO program, there's been a lot going on. And so we're going to talk to Ella LeBain about that here today. If you want to text us any questions, you're welcome to do so, 425-780-7566. That is 425-780-7566. You can email me, Brian, at afterdarkradioshow.com, and I am F4W Online on Threads, Instagram, and Cameo. If you're looking for a Cameo, well, I got the guy for you, that guy being me, at Brian Alvarez on X and Blue Sky. And should note, if you're a pro wrestling fan, I have not plugged it on this show, but I've got a brand new book out with co-author Gene Salicy, Pro Wrestling for Dummies. 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

0: where aliens and UFOs come from, and keeping them from investigating what's literally under our feet and under our oceans and inside our mountains. And they have known this since World War II, since Admiral Richard Byrd went inside both poles in the North and the South Poles, expeditions, Operation High Jump, all of that. And also the contactees of the 1950s who were absolutely correct in what they were seeing and experiencing, and they were marginalized and it was covered up. And now we've come full circle 80 years later, only to learn from our present-day whistleblowers through congressional hearings that these objects, these ships that defy all of our physics and science, are coming from underneath the oceans.
1: Now, when you mentioned that this is something the government in Hollywood, would you... Is your theory that they were in cahoots together? That the government...
0: Yes.
1: Okay, so Hollywood was doing this at the behest of a request from the government.
0: Yes, and it's not just a theory. I prove it through the groups that they organized in the 1950s, the alleged UFO research groups, that didn't actually turn into real scientific research until the 70s, when Operation Blue Book was given to John Schussler, who started MUFON. Unfortunately, John Schussler is no longer with us. He just passed this recently. But MUFON sort of took over the scientific investigation of UFOs. But these groups were created in the 50s as sort of covers for what they were doing. And then they basically handed, they meaning CIA agents and people who were in charge of making sure that this information was covered up or distracted or deflected, and they handed scripts to Hollywood producers, Hollywood screenwriters and directors, and decided in a think tank in the 1950s that it was best to give this information through the guise of science fiction, so that people could be prepared for these concepts but not actually go into full ontological shock by being told, oh, this is happening, we can time travel, we can go through portals, the earth is full of portals, there's cities under our feet, the aliens have been here for thousands of years, you know, that kind of information. So they put it into movie scripts and TV shows, and I've been following this for decades, pulling it out, you know, extracting what I call soft disclosure, because hard disclosure is when the government officials or Congress or even the president comes out and says, yes, we're not alone. We have, there are ships that defy our physics. They're not ours. They're not anybody on this planet. That would be a hard disclosure. Soft disclosure is easily swallowed in the context of science fiction. So, like, for instance, Star Trek was a perfect example, which was labeled as science fiction, but the original Star Trek, the 1960s series, the beginning of it, was actually future science. So I myself met the science director that was assigned to the Star Trek scripts because they needed to make everything plausible science, even though it was categorized as a sci-fi series. And today, in 2026, 68 of the technologies that was showcased in the first original Star Trek is now our reality. So we can no longer call that science fiction. That was future science, which has now become our present-day reality.
1: Now, when you mention below our feet in the oceans, I mean, we're still talking, and I think you also said that one of the ideas behind Hollywood was to distract people from looking up, I believe you said. And
0: yes.
1: we're still talking, like, you still believe these are aliens, but they're here. They're not really coming. Are they still coming from space, or have they come from space and they've just been here for a long time and they're just here?
0: Well, I'd have to say yes to all of the above, because it's a multi-layered situation, okay? The ufology is not, unfortunately, black and white. So your first question about, are they coming from outer space? Well, you know, this is where half-truths come in. Yes, they did originally, and they settled here thousands and thousands of years ago before us. So there are ancient civilizations under the Earth, okay? And here's why that is possible. Because, you know, for us Earth humans, surface Earth humans, to distinguish us from the other Earth humans, because there are humans living inside the planet. So if you want to call them alien, you can call them an alien, just like we would call someone who is an illegal citizen an alien. They get alien cards, but they're not alien per se. They're still human. Okay, so anything that is non-human, I categorize as an alien. And yes, there are those too. But there are humans living inside the planet, ancient humans who hold the ancient human DNA before our species, Homo sapiens sapiens, were downgraded, okay, to the two strands of DNA that we're operating with and the 5 to 10% brain function, and that's debatable for some people. So these humans are the ancient humans, the original humans that were talked about, written about, recorded, and documented in the beginning of the Old Testament, as well as the books of Enoch. And they all lived to be 900 and change. So then the floods came, and we were downgraded, okay? And our lifespan was shortened from 900 and change to maybe 120, which is where our telomeres potentially could go up to, but most people are lucky if they live to be in their 80s. So something has definitively changed on the timeline. Those ancient humans established cities underground. So you can call them alien to us, but they are much more advanced. They have all the DNA that was taken from us, because the Anunnaki, this is a group of beings that did this to us, to basically create a human slave race. Okay.
1: Well, yeah, so, hold the thought on human slave race. We're going to head to a break, and we're going to pick it up there when we get back. After Dark Radio, Sports Byline, Broadcasting Network.

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3: Hey, the show, Brian Alvarez here, After Dark Radio, Sports Byline Broadcasting Network, every Wednesday, 2 Pacific, 5 Eastern. Ella LaBain is joining us here today. A new book coming out, When Heaven Comes to Earth, probably early 2027. And we were in the middle of talking about a human slave race. I'm going to let you wrap that up, and then I got a question from the chat, which we'll get into.
4: Yeah, sure, Brian. Well, this is in the documented history that comes from the Sumerian tablets, that comes from the Epic of Gilgamesh, that a group called the Anunnaki came and genetically manipulated humans. And then there's another parallel story that is in Genesis chapter 6 that is expounded in much greater detail and documented in the rejected books of Enoch, that 200 of these sons of the gods basically landed on Mount Hermon and took wives, human wives, on Earth so that they could create a bloodline so that they can procreate on the Earth. So we are still dealing with some of the hybrids. All of them were known as fallen angels, but, you know, they were human, but superhuman, and they were imprisoned. They were imprisoned inside the Earth, and they're still there. They haven't been released yet. And they were imprisoned inside Jupiter as well, according to Enoch. So but what we're dealing with are their sons and the hybrids of the hybrids and so on and so forth. So the Anunnaki needed to replace their worker race, which they called the Ijiji. And they genetically manipulated humans so that they were given enough intelligence to follow orders and do stuff, but not enough to understand or know what they knew. And this was how they kept people under control all around the planet through establishing different types of religions. And in my last book, Finding Freedom When Horses Don't Fly, it's about getting free from these generational curses and, you know, religious trauma. RTS is what it's called in the psychology world, religious trauma syndrome, is something that a lot of people have suffered through because they've been given half-truths, they've been abused spiritually, mentally, psychologically, and this was set up that way, okay? So the truth is out there, but people have to really search for it. It's not readily available through the world's major religions. It's there, but you need to look for it. It's been manipulated, distorted, replaced. I mean, replacement theology is a huge thing in the past 1,800 years. So, but suffice to say that they set this system up on Earth so that only their bloodlines were the ones who could rule. And you can find this in the history of the pharaohs, the kings, the queens of England, and so on.
3: Now, you mentioned...
4: Does that answer?
3: Yes. Yeah. Well, that also opens up a lot of questions, but I wanted to go back to... Because we have a question in the chat, and it goes back to the whole Hollywood government, you know, tie-in. So when you mention, when you mention really anything, whether it's Hollywood... The government, these are umbrella terms. And obviously, you know, the local Bothell mayor here in my hometown, he's you know, a government member, but that doesn't mean he knows anything. So I guess, you know, there was a podcast, Cleared Hot Podcast, and this guy named Jack Osborne told a story. And this is your classic urban legend, friend of a friend. He had a friend who said he was a friend of Donald Trump, okay? So this friend claimed that Trump claimed that we don't know what these things are, but they're in the ocean. Now, whether Trump really said that, who knows, but this friend of a friend claimed that, okay?
4: Right.
3: So my question to you is, and this kind of also ties into all of these congressional hearings, you know, I was just reading something that David Grush was talking about, and I'm not entirely sure, and I want to know your feeling, what a lot of these people actually know. I mean, do you believe that Trump, who is the president of the United States, do you believe that he actually knows what's going on? Do you believe that a person like David Grush actually knows what's going on? Or are they... sort of in the position that a normal person would be, and I heard this, or I saw something about this on television, or I've heard stories about this, somebody told me this, but they don't really know because they're not in the position to know.
4: Well, those are all really good questions.
3: Who knows what is my question? Who knows what?
4: Who knows what? Yes. Well, that is part of the battle for disclosure, is that underscores it. Because this is what whistleblowers are fighting for.

0: you know, he was a veteran, you know, served the country, came out with PTSD like almost every soldier does from the battlefield, and they distorted it and used it against him, okay, because he broke his NDA. So this is an ongoing battle in Washington right now that they're trying to get Trump to sign off and nullify these whistleblower NDAs so that they can speak to Congress freely and disclose this information to the public. So we've come a long way, okay, in 80 years. We've come a long way in the past 3 years, okay, and we are making progress, okay? So David Grush was the first, you know, whistleblower to say, we are not alone. We have alien bodies, biologics. There are crashes. We're reverse engineering them. And yes, he knew what he was talking about, and he was telling the truth, okay? So everything he knows, Congress knows. And then there are things that our Congress representatives know in these SCIFs, these secure information facilities, that they are not allowed to talk about. So that's why you have Burleson and Luna and, you know, these others saying, well, I heard this, I saw this in a SCIF, I wish I could tell you. If you saw what I saw, you wouldn't sleep tonight, you'd have nightmares. And this is what our Congress people are telling the reporters, the journalists, the public, because they can't speak about what they saw. So in answer to your question, who knows what, let's just for categorization's sake call it the deep state. The deep state are the ones who have been holding on to this secret for 80 years. They don't know how to do anything else. They don't want to release the information for multiple reasons. Of course, national security is top of the list, but so is the ontological shock that it would cause in society, through religious structures, through cultural structures, through the economy, okay? In fact, and here's a fun fact about President Trump. So when all this was going on, President Trump consulted his top economic guy about UFOs. So you think, what's the connection there? What does the economist know about what we know about UFOs? Well, he was able to read the market. He was able to read the money trends, because that's what Trump is concerned about, our national security, how this is going to affect the economy, okay? Because let's face it, okay, the reverse engineering of the alien craft, which we know is happening because it's been disclosed and corroborated multiple times, is being compartmentalized by these defense contract companies. So like Northrop Grumman and Raytheon and Lockheed Martin and all of these aerospace companies, they are all doing their own thing. They will have pieces of it. Maybe some of these people, I live next door to aerospace engineers. I joke about it. I talk about it with them all the time, and they joke about it like, oh, they can't say. But really, they don't know, because they're compartmentalized. They're given a specific job to do, and they don't know that it's connected to a larger job, because this is how they keep it secret. So someone like Bigelow, for instance, industry, aerospace in Nevada, he may be the one, I'm just saying maybe, to put it all together. Like Ball Aerospace and Lockheed Martin and Northrop could be putting together all these different parts.
1: Well, hold that thought right there. We're going to pick up right there with Robert Bigelow when we come back. After Dark Radio, Sports Byline Broadcasting Network.

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3: Back in the show, Brian Alvarez here, After Dark Radio, every Wednesday, 2 Pacific, 5 Eastern. Ella LeBain is joining us here today. And you mentioned Robert Bigelow, and I've been watching all these seasons of Skinwalker Ranch, and you know, of all of these reality shows, I mean, it's one of the best ones because stuff actually happens on the show on a regular basis, very bizarre things.
4: Mm-hmm.
3: Don't know what they are, but I mean, you can actually see weird things happening. And Bigelow was the former owner, and if I recall, he spent years and years and years studying the phenomena on Skinwalker Ranch, and then he sold it and made none of these findings public, which obviously is kind of interesting, because if there was nothing to it, why wouldn't you announce that? And if there was something to it, why didn't he make any of this public? So what are your about Bigelow and all of this?
4: One answer for you as to why is because he is one of the top defense contractors for the U.S. government. So he's walking a fine line, okay? He has spoken out multiple times saying that, you know, we're not alone. He spent more money on UFO investigation than anybody on the planet as a billionaire. He's come out and said that there were anomalies there. In interviews, but he's not going to, like, broadcast it because he is one of the biggest defense contractors, Bigelow Industries. And if he was to do that, you know, that would compromise his security. And he has a pretty high security clearance. And they're putting reverse-engineered craft together in the Nevada desert, and he's part of that. So he's going to talk, but it's going to be limited. I think that the whistleblower that we were talking about earlier, the admiral, the retired Rear Admiral Tim Gallaudet, who went before Congress and basically said that we're being visited by non-human intelligence with technology that we really don't understand and intentions that we don't understand either. And he testified to UFOs, unidentified submerged objects that he witnessed during his tour of duty, during his whole career as a Navy admiral, arguing that extraterrestrial visitors would logically utilize Earth's unexplored oceans to hide in. Okay, and this is something I started to say earlier, that we don't think this way as Earth humans, but the other humans and what's in the material that's documented from the contactees from the 1950s is that these beings come from like a planet like Venus. Like there's the, like they claim they came from Venus. So we go, how do you live on Venus? It's 900 degrees Fahrenheit. Who could possibly live on Venus? It's too hot. And they go, well, it's not that we're living on the planet. We're living inside the planet, okay? And the same thing with the moons of Jupiter, the Europa, and all, most planets, suffice to say, are inhabited from within. And this is a concept that us Earth humans need to get our head around, that we have a very special kind of atmosphere here that is being compromised, by the way, by all kinds of technologies, solar radiation, magnetic storms that are cracking up our magnetosphere, which is our protective bubble. So we're in a very precarious situation right now. But the point is that most planets are inhabited from within. This is what's been going on in the universe for eons. So it is not unusual that beings would find a home inside the planet. Now, Edmund Halley in 1810 said that the Earth was hollowed out. Okay, and he drew maps about it. Not hollow like an empty eggshell, but like caverned out, that these caverns were so large that they could fit cities in them, and they do. And that is what we're dealing with. That is why people see craft and beings come and go inside mountains, inside oceans, and it's because there's portals all over the planet. And this was another thing that went below the radar, but it's out there. You can look it up. In 2003, NASA basically came out and said, we have discovered portals opening and closing on the planet 24/7. Okay? So if that's the reality we're living in, then these beings know exactly which portals to come through and which portals to exit. Okay? And when to do it. Because there's obviously, you know, some kind of time thing attached to it. And there's time travel, too, that puts another layer on top of this. So, you know, this is what disclosure is about. And the end time prophecies point to full disclosure, catastrophic disclosure, the stuff that the government has been trying to keep under lid, because they don't want to upset the status quo, right? So people want to see aliens? You better be careful what you wish for, because according to the Bible prophecies, these beings are going to be coming out from inside the earth, and it won't be pretty. They're not all good, okay? Some of them are good. This is what my Who's Who in the Cosmic Zoo series discerns and identifies. Who are the benevolent ones? Who are the ones we can have contact with and trust and work with? And who is against us? Okay, because there's obviously battles going on.
3: Now, you obviously, when we're talking about alien craft in the ocean, underwater. I mean, there have been reports forever about craft coming out of the water. There's, you know, there's reports today. The I went and I saw one of the guys who was on the Nimitz did a speech and talked about how he saw them going in and out of the water. And admittedly, he didn't know what any of this was. He just saw it and talked about it later. But, you know, we had a question on the chat. The Baltic Sea Anomaly, which is an object that showed up on sonar. It looks like the Millennium Falcon. And,
4: yes, it does.
3: Geologists say it's probably a natural formation. Other people don't believe that's the case. Do you believe, what do you think the Baltic Sea Anomaly is? Is that natural or no?
4: Yes, I do believe it's natural. And I have shown it in my PowerPoint presentations and compared it to the Millennium Falcon. And it looks just like it. So one has to say, okay, which came first, the chicken or the egg? Like, is it science fiction imitating reality, or is it reality somehow getting woven into science fiction so that people could swallow it, like a sugar-coated pill? So Star Wars and Millennium Falcon also, like Star Trek, there are real concepts in the whole series, okay? And it's put together as entertainment, as science fiction. But I will tell you, and I wrote a whole book about it, The Heavens, Book 5, which is all about the Nemesis-Nibiru system intersecting in our solar system. And the beginning of Star Trek starts off with the planet exploding, which is recorded in the Bible, the planet Maldek, which caused the asteroid belt. Okay, the asteroid belt is a broken planet.
3: I have always wondered about that because, you know, science claims, I don't even know what they claim, but they don't claim it was a planet that blew up. They have
4: Emmanuel Velikovsky did.
3: But I mean, it just seems like there's a gigantic asteroid belt. It's like, I mean, what else would it have been aside from a planet that exploded?
4: It's certainly not new, conceptually speaking, and we are in for another flyby of this system. Okay, so what happens is that it creates cataclysms, and moons get knocked into each other, and things become, the order of the universe becomes disordered, which is the very reason that it's repeated in the Old and the New Testament that the Lord promises to recreate the heavens and the earth. Why? What's wrong with the heavens and the earth? The earth is a beautiful place. The heavens are pretty awesome because there's disorder. And this stuff is almost like it's on an orbit. And just as if you were to nudge an asteroid like a millimeter off of its orbit, it would miss the earth. It's that kind of rocket science that these planets are put into motion. And our sun, we all grew up believing that in a half-truth that we only have one sun. That's not true. We're actually a binary system. Our binary twin Nemesis is a dead dark dwarf star that comes around every 2,000 to 3,000 years. We sometimes see it when it comes around the sun. It doesn't radiate, but when our sun shines on it, it illuminates it and makes it look like two suns. But it's not alone. It has seven planets that are stuck in its orbit, and one of them is completely elongated and like it's the red-headed stepchild of that system, which is Nibiru. Okay, it's a red comet planet, and this has been documented by astronomers. The Chilean astronomer called it a comet planet in the 1940s. So they've been tracking this for decades, and they sent out the IRIS probe in 1982 to the edge of our solar system, brought it back with an actual image of Nibiru, showed it to President Ronald Reagan, who then put a blackout on anything to do with Nibiru for years, that only kind of got undone since President Trump became president. Okay? So they were killing off scientists. They were maligning them. They were ridiculing them. They were suppressing them. Anyone that had to talk about Nibiru. Okay? So Nibiru and the UFO cover-up, to me, are one and the same. They're interconnected because they're talking about 2027 as some sort of date with some sort of invasion, some sort of armada coming from into our solar system. This is what the ancients wrote about. This is what they warned us about. This is all in the ancient records. And the fact that these sources, these so-called insiders, are saying it's 2020. John Ramirez, who's a retired CIA agent, was the one who said it first. Now, unfortunately, that date may be just personal to him because he's suffering from cancer. So maybe 2027 is his time's up for him. I don't know, and I don't make those types of predictions. I'm just telling you this is what's being said out there. I can tell you that we have evidence, and I have seen it in the space telescopes, of objects that are coming from this system. And part of the signs that this system is coming is the increase of asteroids, comets, fireballs, meteorites, and happening more frequently.
3: Okay? All right. Well, hold that thought. We got to head to a break here. Sorry about that. Back in a moment with more, everybody. After Dark Radio, Sports Byline Broadcasting Network.

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3: Back in the show, Brian Alvarez here, After Dark Radio. Labane is joining us. Who's Who in the Cosmic Zoo, which is, in fact, the website, Who's Who in the Cosmic Zoo. And everything you need to know about Ella is up there and how to get all of her books, which I presume all available on Amazon.com and pretty much everywhere else?
4: Yes.
3: All
4: Thanks,
3: right.
4: Brian.
3: What have we got coming up? Let's get some plugs out.
4: Well, I'm just editing my last two books of the series. You've already talked about When Heaven Comes to Earth, and then the final one is Book 8, which is Close Encounters of the Ultimate Kind. And that's basically ends the series, which has to do with close encounters with Messiah, with the Christ, with the Christed ones, with the Christed beings, as opposed to the little gray men, the little gray aliens that everybody seems to focus on. My recent book, Finding Freedom When Horses Don't Fly, actually gives practical information how to stop alien abductions and how to get free of gray alien implants. So if people are struggling, you can pick that book up. There's a lot of resources in it. People to, you know, to call, to work with, as well as stuff to do for yourself. So I had to put that out there because, you know, I'm on a healing journey as well, learning about this stuff, and I needed to share it before I finished the book series. So it's kind of a para book to my series. So that's what's up. I don't think I answered your question about President Trump. I will say very quickly that I have been writing about him from the beginning, that he was going to be the disclosure president. And so far, he has not disappointed. The disclosure movement is expecting him.
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4: All of the congressional hearings as full hard disclosure until the president actually gets behind a podium and says so.
3: All right, well, we have to cut it off right there. We're totally out of time, but thanks so much.

0: 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Yeah, it's interesting. T.K. Kirkland is a Jersey guy and grew up in Compton, but graduated from the University of Arizona. It's funny when you look at pictures of him with hanging out with Eazy-E and all those guys in N.W.A., he's wearing the Raider hat or the L.A. Kings hat, and then he's wearing a shirt that says Improv. There's a pretty cool picture of him hugging Eddie Murphy on the set of Beverly Hills Cop in the 80s as well. That dude has come, he's just got a career unlike many people ever have. All right. By the way, we were talking the other day about how Will Levis, who was a guy that maybe the Titans thought would be their savior, they cut him. And he's been thrown a lifeline. Apparently, he's going to be signed to the Jets practice squad because Cade Klubnik has won the job to be Geno Smith's backup, first the rookie out of Clemson University. And this other guy, Jack Plummer, who was a Louisville quarterback, who was the MVP of the UFL, he was going to be on the practice squad. So they're saying, well, it might be a competition between Jack Plummer and Will Levis to see who will be the practice squad quarterback for the Jets, basically the third stringer. But, hey man, it's hard. You got to do what you got to do. I'm just still surprised that anybody wants Geno Smith to be their starting quarterback. I mean, I'm just surprised. I have nothing against the guy. I don't wish him ill in any way. But he's terrible. He's just not good. Yeah, I said the same thing about Sam Darnold. And now look at him. He's Super Bowl champion and earned every penny of that crazy extension that the Seahawks gave him. All right, 1-800-878-PLAY. We'll talk to Eldon Duncan. We'll talk to Javier Gutierrez. But coming up next, we will talk to Carmine Marino.
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1: Hey, thanks for that, and welcome back to the show. Hour three underway. Coming up in the next segment, L. Duncan in Australia getting ready to bring you Rams and Niners on Netflix on Thursday. It is time to talk to our main man, Carmine Marino, from Pro Wagering, who checks in Fridays at 11, 12 Pacific time. Carmine, welcome to the show. The Kentucky Turf Cup at Kentucky Downs is a win and you're in for the Breeders' Cup. And before we get into some of the horses, I heard it's got kind of an undulating pear-shaped design. So you always say horses for courses. What's going on with the sort of weird design of Kentucky Downs?
2: It's very European. Very, very European. And that's what's different about it. And the purses, it's only a 9-day meet. The purses are unconscious. This tomorrow is almost like a Breeders' Cup for turf racing. And you have people, horses shipping in from all over the world to race at Kentucky Downs over the next several days. It's unbelievable.
1: Well, let's talk about some of the favorites. The number one horse, Tiffany, is coming over from Europe. Their trainer has already been knighted, Sir Mark Prescott, and then I'm looking, there's a lot of a few long shots. Then Ethical Diamond, the number six horse. This is the one that pulled off an upset, of course, in the Breeders' Cup turf. You got Burnham Square, Ian Wilkes' horse. Other than that, maybe way out of 10, Fort George, who was a winner in Dubai. Very interesting, eclectic, international mix here. What are you thinking?
2: Well, Fort George ran against Ombudsman and got beat. Got beat by Rebel's Romance, ran second. He won the Dubai Millennium, but the Bowling Green at Saratoga, his last start, he got beat by a nose. He had trouble getting out there, but he came out on like a freight train. Spencer is a European jockey. He's coming in to ride this horse, so this should be interesting, the 10 horse. Then you have Ethical Diamond, who I believe is the horse to beat with Ryan Moore. This is William Mullins. He won the Breeders' Cup last year at a mile and a half in a nice 2:25.2. He came flying home. And then you have Tiffany, who shows some good class and at the distance, but I'm not going to go with Tiffany the one. I'm going to go with the American horse. It's Burnham Square, who's run four times this year, or the last four races, one big. And he has the ability to go the distance. He's 2-for-2 at a mile and a half. But more so, he has experience at this track. He ran in Nashville last year, running second. That was when they realized this horse is better on the turf than he is on the dirt. But I think Ethical is the horse to beat. But I like Fort George because he's got a race under his belt in the States, which is big. And Burnham Square. I really like the 6, 7, and the 10 in this race. Last week I gave you guys big winners. In the Travers, I cleaned up on that race. You probably saw that, Rick. I put it on X. But I'm going to tell you, this race here, I'm going to go bonkers. And I think they're going to bet the 7 down. You might get value on the 6 and the 10. And that's probably where I'll play heavier than the 6, 7, and the 10.
1: Let me throw this in. The 8 horse is Old Crazy Bone right now, 8-1. Now, Mike Maker is the trainer. He's won more races at Kentucky Downs than any trainer. The course record for a mile and a half is from Old Crazy Bone. They get Jose Ortiz in the mounts. I mean, that sounds like a pretty good horse. Why isn't Old Crazy Bone more of a favorite?
2: Oh, because of the fact that so far this year he hasn't run as well as he should. He beat Fort George by a nose and then came back in the Clement Hurt turf race, Christopher Clement turf race, and got blown out by Servi just in his last start. But that was on a yielding turf. Interesting you point this horse out. He won this race last year, and he is 1-for-1 over this turf. Is a very good horse. I mean, this is the kind of horse you can put in the superfecta, even in the exact. Like the other day, I boxed four horses for an exact and made money. Old Crazy Bones is a very good horse, very dangerous horse. And like you say, Michael Maker is a tremendous trainer. And you got Jose Ortiz, who's having a monster year.
1: You know, it's interesting. I was looking at Tiffany because Tiffany was at the Grosser Preis von Berlin. I don't even think about horse racing in Germany. I guess they got it.
2: Yeah, but the problem with this horse, and the reason I'm not really looking at this horse as much as she, by the way, she's a mare. She's a mare. Tiffany's a nice horse. Her experience of 8 wins and 18 starts sounds really good, but she hasn't won a lot of money, about $550,000 so far. You have a lot of other horses in here that have done very well, And the horses we're talking about, Burnham Square, $2.8 million. Ethical Diamond, $3.3 million. Old Crazy Bones, $1.9 million. You know, Fort George is only a four-year-old and has earned $360,000. So that's why I'm looking at those horses more than I would consider Tiffany.
1: When you look at the two and the three, Desvio and Dresden Row, respectively, both five-year-olds, is it the kind of thing where you think, oh, five, you're getting a little long in the tooth, or do you not hold that against a horse?
2: No, I wouldn't hold it. Both of these, turf is different surface. You can run a long time. But the thing about Dresden, they're both very, very good animals. But if you look at their numbers don't match up to this race. I mean, if you really want to look at, like, Tiffany's numbers, if you look at the European numbers, the time forms are phenomenal by comparison. And then when you look at Ethical Diamond, the horses that he's ran against are monsters, and he's got great numbers. Burnham Square has been he's probably the best distance horse we have in the United States. Old Crazy Bones is a nice animal. There's no question. And then you got this horse, Fort George, a four-year-old who might be just coming into his own, and this might be the first stepping stone towards the Breeders' Cup. Again, they brought this horse over earlier to give him experience in the States. His fractions were great. That last race was a monster race. And I was hoping Fort George would get up a little more, but, you know, I didn't get hurt. But his workouts are really good. He's really in shape for this race.
1: Ethical Diamond, a six-year-old, and when it won the Longines Breeders' Cup turf last year, it was a 27-1 upset. So, obviously, 6 years old.
2: You know who he upset?
1: Who's that?
2: He upset Rebel's Romance, who just retired, who was the richest horse in Europe. I mean, he's on Rebel's Romance. It won everywhere in the world. It's a gorilla horse.
1: By the way, just one more question for you. We mentioned the Breeders' Cup turf. That's going to be at Keeneland on Halloween. What's up with Halloween?
2: Well, everybody's going to be scared to bet except me.
1: There it is. Now, just for fun, the long shots, and then Desvio is a 30-1. F35 is a 30-1. Layabout is a 20-1. And then finally, Echo Lane, winless in six starts this year, a 30-1. Any of those, Snowball's chance in hell to be the show horse?
2: Well, what would have to happen here is several horses would have to collide and fall down.
1: Okay.
2: But I will tell you, the sixth race is a good race just to keep in mind. The sixth race, I love the 11 with the 10 and the 7, by the way. I love John the Beer Man. I love this horse. His horse is a firecracker, a speed horse. Just to give you a little, I'll be putting this out tomorrow on X as well. But I love the 11, and my boy Prince will be coming late. John the Beer Man will go to the front, and we'll stretch this out, maybe set a track record tomorrow.
1: And tell everybody your X handle.
2: I don't tell everybody my accent. It's a different name, so we'll just keep it at that.
1: There he is, Carmine.
2: But I will cut you in, I promise.
1: All right, good stuff. By the way, I love that name, John the Beer Man. That's good stuff. Carmine, congrats on the hot streak. Knock on wood, we keep it going this weekend, buddy.
2: Let's go. Take
1: care. All right, I'm Rick Tittle. We'll take a quick break. We'll come on back on Sports Byline.

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0: must be crazy. You's a D-O-G. And if you was my man, I would have been kicked you out of my house by now. This is what had happened.
1: All right, thank you for that, and welcome back to the show. Rick Tittle with you coast to coast and around the world on the American Forces Radio Network. It's our pleasure to welcome back to the show veteran broadcaster Elle Duncan, and she is going to be part of the Netflix coverage down in Melbourne. I'm told don't pronounce the R, at the MCG, the Melbourne Cricket Ground, because that will be the Rams and the Niners in a intra-divisional game, two longtime rivals, and that will be Friday morning to L, but it will be, of course, on Thursday evening for us back here in the United States. L, welcome to the show again, and I saw that, you know, the Niners have gone down there. They're already gone to a Geelong Aussie Rules game. They're getting acclimated. They're getting the white blood cells going. They're getting the jet lag over. And we know that the Rams and Sean McVay, I guess they're going to get dressed on the plane, play the game, and fly home. What do you think about those two very distinct ways of handling this long travel?
2: Well, Rick, I imagine that you're like me and that you've never, ever covered a game where the conversation was centered around the travel approach. And, you know, it's unique because it's Australia, first regular season game there. You know, Nick Foles, who, of course, is on my desk with me for the Netflix pregame, halftime, and postgame shows, he's been, like, really all in on this. He's been, like, talking with sleep doctors and trying to figure out whose approach is better. And they've all really raised different, like, concerns about both approaches and also benefits to both approaches. But here's what I'm hypothesizing a little bit here, Rick, is that I'm thinking, and I just came up with this on my own, but I'm thinking that maybe the Niners feel as though going down there and getting acclimated, while it's a concern on the back end, right? Because the Rams, and I

0: talked to them yesterday. The Rams' approach is like, we want to get them there before the jet lag really hits, which is usually day two or three when you have such a significant time delay. Get in there, get it done. But more importantly, we're thinking about game two, right? Monday night against the Giants. Like, we don't want to be so adjusted to Australia time that we then have to readjust in preparation for game two. But what I'm thinking and theorizing with the Niners is that while they'll adjust for this game, they are more concerned with feeling fully acclimated and ready to go for this game, because everything you laid out, it is not only a division game, but it is a game that very likely will matter in January in the standings, right? And so it feels like they're going all in on this game and feel as though, jet lagged or whatnot, they can figure it out in game two against the Dolphins. That's what I'm hypothesizing.
1: I love the hypothesis, and I give you an A+ as your professor.
0: Thank you.
1: Well, I've never been to Australia. I've been to Europe many, many times, and whether it's 8 or 9 hours difference from the West Coast, I usually get there very early in the morning. I'm exhausted. I want to go to bed, but I force myself to stay awake, and then after a couple days, I feel like I'm on European time. Now, of course, Australia, when you go on a Monday, you arrive on a Wednesday, you miss a day of your life, but on the way back, you get to relive that day twice. So I don't know. I don't have any advice. And I guess this is they're the guinea pigs, these two teams, to see how teams will do it in the future.
0: I've been to Australia before. I've got to tell you, Australia, I'm an East Coaster, so it's a 14-hour time difference for me. And it was not bad the first couple of days. It really truly was day 3-4 where I was like, I am feeling this. And then it, in particular, it hit me when I came home. However, I went to Taiwan in January, which is a 12-hour difference, and it hit me like a ton of bricks from the second that I landed, and I never adjusted. And I was there for 8 days. So I really don't know. I asked Puka yesterday, like, are you guys going to do calisthenics on the plane? Like, is there a plan? He's like, no. He's like, I'm going to watch movies. You know, obviously we're going to hydrate and all that, but I'm thinking maybe they're going to be doing, I don't know, lunges up and down the aisle, like just something to keep them. And he said there's no like real plan in that way. They're leaning on the fact that they've done this in London and that it was a route and that they feel good about their approach there. And so they're going to do the same thing, knowing it's only 2 hours more than it is to London. We'll see.
1: Yeah, it's weird because when Josh McDaniels was with the Broncos, he flew in the donkeys and he was like, ah, we're going to fly in and fly out, and they lost. And so when the Rams did it, I'm like, what are you doing? We already have proven that that doesn't work. And then he's like, well, it does work. So, let's talk about something else besides time. It's my fault. I'm bringing up too much time. talk about, if you could, Al, the MCG, which is a lot of people in America don't know about it, the Melbourne Cricket Ground. It's round. It is basically their mecca, and you think it would be in Sydney, but it's not. It's in Victoria. This is the major place. And as I say, and there were some Niners that went to see Geelong play Aussie rules. What about just being in that cathedral of Australian sports?
0: It's going to be so amazing. I mean, for our perspectives as spectators, from everything that I hear, like, this is one of the coolest atmospheres that you can ever be in. I mean, over 100,000 people will be in there. I think for the team's perspective, when we talk about the approaches getting out there earlier, you know, I talked to Nick Foles about, you know, some of the issues with playing in a field that you've never played at before and those things. And in particular with the G, which famously is a cricket stadium, and anyone that has been to a cricket stadium knows they're enormous. This is a huge field. It's so huge, in fact, that you're going to see when you watch next Thursday night that, like, we've seen the pictures of the football field. They already have the lines out, right? If you just, and like, I'm not even talking sideline. I'm talking once you talk about the football field and the sideline, there's still another 40, 50 yards of grass until you get to the stand. So even that, right? Nick Foles brought up, like, where's the sun going to be at 10:30, right? He's like, I know they're getting reports and all that, but like, as a quarterback, like, you want to get down there. You just want to see what the environment, the atmosphere is going to be like. And I think the other additional thing that's really interesting here is nobody knows who's cheering for who, right? Like, it's like, who's going to have the home field advantage here? Because we don't really know. You know, Nick says that in London, they kind of just cheer for football in general. Anything splashy happens and they're cheering. He was a bit surprised to find out that there was like a lot of Eagles fans there, but I'm just interested to see even that aspect of it and what that looks like. So it's going to be so cool and incredibly unique, but I think startling to an American audience to see a football field on a field of that magnitude.
1: It's funny you say that. In 2019, when I was part of Raiders Radio, we played in London at Tottenham Hotspur, and we went in, and the Bears were playing, and the whole crowd was rooting for the Bears. I was offended.

0: a really brand new team. But I think in general, like Netflix's approach to all of these events, because we obviously they're very broad. We do everything from combat sports to baseball to football, to a guy climbing a skyscraper live. But I think that it really is about looking at every single event as its own standalone and not necessarily one big through line. And so, yes, we're going to obviously lean into the fact that this is the first regular season game in Australia. We're going to be, you know, out in this big park that's right next to the G to start the show with a huge, like, live audience and a raucous crowd, which we've been promised we'll be there at 8 o'clock in the morning, drinking and ready. So, but I think like we want to bring the entertainment. Obviously, it's Netflix. We want to eventize things and make them feel really big. But I think where we're really at is just making sure that we're treating every single event with the respect that it deserves, and you know, sort of trying to figure out like even. You know, Netflix has gotten quite creative with, at the end of all of our sporting events, like giving, you know, a ceremonial something to them. You know, when we were in Field of Dreams, we had Kyle Schwarber eat corn that had flies all over it. That was fine. It was all good. He's alive and we're fine. And, you know, this year we'll have something super special too. So I think it's just about that, leaning into the event itself, what makes it special and unique, and then just bringing a flair of entertainment and education that, you know, Netflix likes to lean on.
1: One more question for you, Elle. As an aside, I know you spent a long time, almost 10 years, with the Hawks, and only the Kings franchise has a longer drought. I mean, you got to go back to black and white film when they were in St. Louis. And even with great players like Dominique Wilkins and others, do Hawks fans, do you think, is it a false dawn? Are new days coming? Or is it just the Hawks are always going to just be also-rans? I don't know. Do they have any hope?
0: God, I mean, yes, like hope, yes, hope, your dream and wish. Yeah, no, I think the Hawks are synonymous with teasing the fans. It's like you have zero expectations, none, and then all of a sudden this team that seemingly shouldn't do anything goes on a run or does something, and you're like, oh, wait, are we doing this? No, we're not doing this. And then we go back into obscurity for 4 or 5 years, and then maybe we come back out, and we go, oh, are we doing this? No, we're not doing this. And I think, you know, the Hawks could only exist in a place like Atlanta where fans are, you know, Georgia is all about football. Like, mm-hmm. We love our football. It's not really an NBA city in that way, even though they support the Hawks. I think that, like, it's the Hawks' approach is let's bring people that put butts in seats. And I don't know that that necessarily means that we're going to win championships, but, like, if we can have a splashy guy like a Trae Young come in and hit 40-foot, you know, logo threes and, like, that dazzles the crowd, that's fine. They call themselves the Highlight Factory. They don't call themselves the Championship Factory. So I think, you know, we're here for a good time. It's kind of like an entertainment thing for Atlanta folks, and I don't believe that there's a ton of hope, and certainly not right now. It looks bleak.
1: It's Elle Duncan, part of Netflix coverage on Thursday at the MCG in Melbourne. It'll be the first time the NFL's played in Australia, the Rams and the Niners. Of course, the Rams are Super Bowl favorites, and the Niners did an amazing job last year with all their injuries. They're longtime rivals. That will be Thursday here in the States. Elle, I always love the energy you bring. Have a great time down there, and let's catch up down the road.
0: Heck yeah. Have me back anytime, friend.
1: All right. Good stuff. I'm Rick Tittle. We'll take a quick break. We'll come on back with Javier Gutierrez.

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1: All right, thank you for that. Welcome back to the show. Rick Tittle with you coast to coast and around the world on the American Forces Radio Network. The Avance Sports Conference is going to be happening again in Las Vegas, Nevada, coming up September 14th through the 16th. It is the largest Latino business event in the nation with over 7,000 executives, entrepreneurs, and luminaries. And the conference is being led by our guest. We have him on the phone. That's Javier Gutierrez, who in 2020 became the first Latino president and CEO of one of the four major North American sports organizations when he took on that role for the NHL's Arizona Coyotes. He also is the co-founder of Latinos in Sports. Javier, welcome back to the show. It's good to have you. And just, I don't know, in a nutshell, it was so confusing with the Yotes. At one point, the league took over, then they were going to go to Tempe, and then they're going to go to the West Valley, and now they're downtown, and now they're the Mammoth. What happened with all that? I mean, it seems like you could write a book about it.
2: Hey, Rick, thanks for having me. I really appreciate it. It's good to talk to you again. I believe we talked when I was with the Coyotes, and you're right. I mean, listen, it's definitely going to be one of those documentaries they make of the history of the Coyotes, and really the challenge had been a facilities issue from day one, right? When the NHL awarded the franchise in 1995 to the Burke family, they were trying to backfill the Minnesota North Stars that had gone down to Dallas. And they were very excited about it, and the NHL really was in its, you know, south and westward swing, and they awarded it, and unfortunately there was no facility in Arizona, and so for the first 4 years they played where the Phoenix Suns play. They started first in another facility, the Veterans Coliseum, and then they went downtown, and then that started a whole journey to go out to Glendale, Arizona, which is a thriving community, incredible district, but really wasn't the right location for this type of live events business that we're in sports. Just was a little bit further out from the core of the business center. Alex Marlowe bought the team 2019 with a vision of building a sports and entertainment district anchored by a new arena that was going to be privately funded. I joined right as the pandemic was going to hit, not only to turn around the team, but also to try to build this facility. And we had it approved twice by the city council in Tempe, right along Tempe Town Lake, where we were going to buy 48 acres. And unfortunately, it went to the ballot, and there was really a lot of pushback with a misunderstanding of the lack of taxpayer dollars that we were going to pay. So unfortunately, it wasn't the vision that we had. We ended up having to move from Glendale into the ASU hockey arena, and that just was unsustainable. And so we worked with the NHL to sell the team and have it be relocated, and it's now the Utah Mammoth. And people ask me all the time, will the NHL return to Arizona? And I believe it will. It's a fantastic hockey market, and people sort of look at me sideways when I say that, but it starts with the fact that it's the second largest Canadian snowbird market. You now have hockey that's been in the valley and in the desert since 1996. It's a very thriving youth hockey market. You have ASU hockey, which is one of the dominant college hockey programs with an incredible facility that we invested quite a bit of money into in order to play there. And so I do believe that hockey at some point, NHL hockey, will return back to the valley.
1: Yeah, I did hear Gary Bettman, when you're talking about expansion, they mentioned Arizona, and I think the first reaction is, well, why? It failed. And then when you list those reasons, I mean, it seems like they might get another shot. I got it. All right, let's talk about Avance, the sports conference, because as you took that job with the Yotes and, you know, four major professional leagues, 150 teams, there wasn't really an outcry, where are the Latinos? Now, because so many athletes are African-American, we're like, where are the coaches? Where are the GMs? And we get the Rooney Rule. When it comes to Latinos, there hasn't been that outcry. Is that why you started Latinos in Sports?
2: Yeah, you know, I started Latinos in Sports because I looked around. I was the only CEO in 154 teams in the top five leagues in men's sports in the U.S. and Canada. And the first thing that struck me was the teams and the leagues understand the importance of Latinos as fans and as viewers and as ticket buyers. You know, the stats are just overwhelming, right? So right now, the U.S. sports economy is about $160 billion. It's going to grow to $300 billion by 2035. And one out of every $3 of that growth is going to come from U.S. Latinos. And the teams know it. The leagues know it. And if you look at where these professional sports teams are located, right? Los Angeles, Vegas, Chicago, Dallas, San Jose, Tampa, Miami, you know, Houston. These are major Latino communities with large consumer populations. And so really what I wanted to do was start a platform that would highlight the importance of Latinos to the sports economy and do convenings around tentpole events. We've done it now since 2024 around the Super Bowl. We partnered with the NFL last year. I'm going to do so again here in Los Angeles, you know, around the F1 race in Miami, the U.S. Open in New York. And then now we've partnered actually with Avance. So Latinos in Sports is its own entity. It's going to partner with Avance at their global business conference. And LIS is partnering with them to run the sports vertical programming here in Las Vegas at the Bellagio on September 14th and 15th. And we're going to have a great lineup, because part of it isn't just to have Latinos talking about it. It's non-Latino decision makers. And, you know, we're going to have the owner of the A's as he's building his stadium in Vegas. We're going to have the CEO, Kevin Demoff, CEO of Kroenke Sports, who oversees the Rams and the Nuggets and the Avalanche and probably soon to be the Angels. Sandra Douglas Morgan, who's the CEO, president of the Raiders, and then a real great panel on the institutional investors that are investing across sports as an institutional asset class. So really the importance of this was to highlight the impact of Latinos and to talk about putting more Latino voices in the seat of decision-making across the sports ecosystem. So CEOs and presidents and owners. And then also folks across, you know, the media companies and the brands and the consumer businesses that power this incredible economy.
1: You make a great point about San Jose, because 35 years now, the Sharks have been around, and I worked at their TV games for their first 9 years. And it was hard to imagine at that time it being a hockey town, but Sharks fans now are just as knowledgeable as Montreal or Boston, and they've done a great job. And as you say, it's such a highly populated Latino ethnicity around that team. I just think about my own show working here in the Bay Area my whole career. If you look at all my followers on social media, at least 50% have a Hispanic last name. Now, going from being a fan to actually working in the sports, what are some of these things? You talked about these luminaries and speakers. What are some of the things that you're recommending to the young Latino who wants to get involved in these front offices?
2: Sure. Well, before I answer that, Rick, I grew up in San Jose.
1: Oh, okay.
2: I went to games in the Cow Palace when the Sharks showed up.
1: Oh, yeah.
2: I met Doug Wilson when he was, you know, got the flow going and no helmet, and I witnessed it personally. When people ask me what's my hockey journey, I said, well, the Sharks came to town when I left for college, and I went to college in Boston, and, you know, hockey's a big deal in Boston. And so I have witnessed personally the importance of the Latino fan to the Sharks, to all the teams in the Bay Area. I talked to folks that, you know, Al Guido's a good friend of mine with the Niners. I mean, mm-hmm. look at the Latino fan base for them. It's massive, and they've done an incredible job. What do I share with young Latinos or those that are actually in the business? The first is that sports is actually a great industry to enter, and you're seeing the evolution of sports really going from, you know, for lack of a better word, mom-and-pop shops to these real sophisticated institutional platforms across not just teams and leagues, but the whole ecosystem. And so the opportunities are vast. And, you know, most people think, well, in order to be in sports, I have to have been an athlete or what have you. And I say, no, I mean, these are real big deal businesses that your skill set, whether it's financial or marketing or branding or commercial revenue, technology and AI, all these things are now important in this industry. And so first is it's an industry you should be considering. And then second, it's an industry in which your voice, given your personal background or your cultural heritage, actually is important and is influential. You know, when I took over the Coyotes, people often ask me, well, how are you going to get Latinos to life hockey in Arizona, right? I said, well, let me get this straight. I live in a community that's almost 50% Latino, and 3 out of every 5 kids under the age of 18 is Latino. I said, if I don't capture them, then that's bad for my business. That's bad for my growth prospects. Part of capturing them is to actually have folks in the seat as you're making decisions on, you know, how you're going to operate and how you're going to brand and market yourself, to have those voices. I had 50% of my front office be female because that was another growth cohort that I targeted. And I kept asking, I said, how are we actually going to target, you know, young women if we actually have no young women voices? And so to me, this isn't a set aside or a DEI or all these, you know, things that you hear about. This is a business imperative. Is having diverse voices in the seat of decision-making for you to make better decisions, for you to have growth, for you to capture that. And I think the teams and leagues understand that. I think the challenge for them has been, how do you make the connection? Because at the end of the day, and you know this very well, Rick, you know, in sports, it's really like we tend to turn to the right or the left of us of who we know and say, hey, well, you want to join us and you want to be a part of this. And so for us, it's about building those bridges, putting people in a room so they get to know each other, and opening those doors.
1: Well said. We just have a minute. Tell us more about the Avance Sport Conference, September 14th through 16th at the Bellagio in Vegas. How do people find out more and attend it?
2: Yeah, absolutely. So you can definitely go online to Avance Global, Avance Sports. Like I said, it is a big business gathering, the largest in the country, kicking off the beginning of Hispanic Heritage Month. We're excited about doing the sports vertical. Like I said, we're going to have some incredible speakers. We're going to have Bloomberg also as our media partner, as well as some of the other local outlets. Rick, you're more than welcome to come out. I know there's going to be a number of folks from the Bay Area teams, and we're excited to do that.
1: All right. Great stuff from Javier Gutierrez, the co-founder of Latinos in Sports, talking about Avance Sports Conference. Great talking again, Javier, and local boy makes good. We're proud of you.
2: Thanks a lot, Rick. Appreciate it.
1: All right. I'm Rick Tittle. Come on back on Sports Byline.

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0: cares about anything else when you've got Rick Tittle on the radio?
1: Hey, thanks for that, and welcome back to the show. A couple minutes left. If you had asked Ben Simmons if he wanted to play for the Sacramento Kings 5 years ago, he would have said, any port in a storm, though. Today, the former number one overall pick has signed a one-year, $3.5 million deal. That's like $20 an hour for the NBA. He's a three-time All-Star. Didn't play last season. He's been very vocal about getting back. Speaking of Melbourne, he went down there and he was in the Australian player-led mini camp. And remember, he missed out on some Australian cycles for the Olympics, and the Australian national team said, "We don't really want you back. You can kiss our butt. Plus, you stink now." And 2 years ago, he played in 51 games for the Nets and Clippers, averaged 5 points a game. But this is a guy who cried his way off the Brooklyn Nets, or I should say the Sixers, to get to Brooklyn for James Harden. You know, the last 4 years, he's only played in 108 games. Why would the Kings, who stink, want Simmons? Well, the front office is led by Monty McNair, and he was part of Philadelphia back in the day. And remember, the Kings are the team that traded Tyrese Halliburton and traded some. I mean, the Kings at this point have nothing to lose. I mean, last year they brought in Russell Westbrook, right? They like Darius Acuff, seventh over.
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1: All right, we will see you Tuesday. Monday is a holiday. Have a good one.

0: news this hour from Town Hall. I'm Ron Taylor. Christian Castro is the first federal officer prosecuted by the Justice Department for actions taken during this year's massive immigration enforcement surge in the Twin Cities.
1: ICE officer Christian Castro turned himself in appeared in shackles at his federal hearing in McAllen, Texas, where he pled not guilty to making false statements to investigators. He was released on bond with an ankle monitor. Castro's attorney, David Lindenmuth, spoke with reporters.
2: You see all these opinions and all this anger, and it's all being focused on one individual. And it's, I think it's inherently unfair.
1: The indictment unsealed Friday accuses Castro of lying to the FBI about being attacked with a broom and a shovel before shooting a Venezuelan man, Julio Cesar Sosa Solis, in the leg. Video contradicted his statements. Meanwhile, Minnesota authorities are facing resistance from the Texas governor as they seek to extradite Castro to face state charges that include assault.
0: Correspondent Jennifer King. The giant Volkswagen Group, the world's biggest car maker by turnover, has had a brutal reality check. It is embarking on a huge restructuring plan that'll simplify operations and close plants. Stefan Brutzel, the director of the Center of Automotive Management, says Volkswagen's restructuring plan reflects headwinds from China, which is selling more vehicles in Europe than ever before.
3: What we see now is a fundamental crisis of Volkswagen and other incumbents of the automotive industry. It's not only actual crisis, it's a fundamental change of the whole industry. It's a technological change. It's a change with new players coming into the automotive universe.
0: The job market rebounded last month as employers added 162,000 jobs. Good news for President Trump just 2 months before the midterms. You'll find news and analysis at townhall.com.
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0: There are more legal developments related to November's midterm elections.
5: The Trump administration's asked the Supreme Court to reject an order by a federal judge in Boston that blocks it from implementing its new rule regulating mail ballots. The appeal came hours after the administration was unable to tell that judge whether the computer system that would govern the entire project was operational yet. The justices previously allowed the president's plan to move ahead, but they've not yet determined whether it's legal. Meanwhile, the Missouri Supreme Court has blocked new congressional districts backed by President Trump from being used in November. It's ordered a statewide vote be held on the new map. I'm Ben Thomas.
0: A new watchdog report concludes that former Labor Secretary Lori Chavez de Remer oversaw a toxic, intimidating, and humiliating work environment and engaged in numerous violations of the department's policy. You'll find more news and analysis at townhall.com. Federal regulators are opening a probe into Tesla.
6: They want to know if Tesla's new steering wheel-free taxis comply with safety rules. A day after the company began offering rides in the vehicles, the National Highway Traffic Safety Administration said it was looking into whether Tesla was in full compliance with federal rules in deploying so-called cyber cabs in Austin, Texas, given that the two-seater cars lack steering wheels, mirrors, and brake pedals.
0: As correspondent Bill Alexander. WNBA Commissioner Kathy Engelbert is retiring at the end of the year. That brings to a close her seven-plus years at the helm of the league and a stewardship that's been transformative and at times tumultuous. NBA Commissioner Alan Silver announcing her decision yesterday. Engelbert turned 62 in November and is the second longest tenured WNBA president or commissioner. More on these stories at townhall.com.
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10: 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On the show this week, we'll have the Angler of the Year, the Rookie of the Year, and a winner at the Lowrance Bassmaster Elite on the St. Lawrence River. Trey McKinney finally sealed the deal on an AOI after finishing second in his first two seasons, while finishing second to Canadian Evan Kung, who needed this event in the worst way. And Caleb Hudson flipped the script on Fisher and Aya to win the Rookie of the Year by 2 points, and they all are coming up on the show this week. So sit back, grab a cup of coffee, and enjoy this week's edition of Phoenix Boats Bassmaster Radio on the Bassmaster Radio Network.
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10: 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And now, speaking of Phoenix, a chance to talk to a Phoenix pro that wins the Rookie of the Year. The last time I saw Caleb Hudson in person, I was announcing him as the winner of the Lake Okeechobee EQ event last year when he qualified for the elites, and what a battle it was between him and Fisher and I. Got a little tighter at the end than we thought it was going to be, but Fisher and I made a run at it. Caleb Hudson holding him off, and he joins us now on the VMC hook. Caleb, welcome back to the show, man. How are you?
18: I'm doing good. How are you?
10: Fantastic. That thing got a little hairy, didn't it? I mean, he had that 21-pound bag on day one, and that allowed Fisher to kind of close the gap, and then you kind of had to sit there on day four and just see where he would end up, right, to get the win by 2 points.
18: Yeah, no, that was more stressful than you could ever go out there and actually be competing. That final day, just sitting there watching, you know, I had to wait on him. I mean, it was really tough.
10: Yeah, it was really tough, but you guys, I mean, this is a trend that we have seen recently with rookies that have come in. I mean, this was a Rookie of the Year battle that you guys had, but you guys finished 7th and 8th in the AOI standings. I mean, that's spectacular. I mean, for a Rookie of the Year battle to be taking place all within the top 10 like that, that's pretty impressive stuff.
18: Yes, sir. Thank you.
10: Yeah, it was a heck of a year for you, and let's just talk about the consistency that you brought to the table. I mean, outside of Santee Cooper, you were very, very consistent all season long. Kind of take us through that, in this your first year.
18: Yeah, no, I had a stellar year, a much better year than I ever could have wished for. But, yeah, I mean, I had a very consistent year. I started off season hot. I had 3 top 10s in the first, I believe, 5 events, so it was unbelievable there, a great start to my career. I knew something was coming for me. And then finally my bomb happened, you know, Santee Cooper hit. 81st place there, you know, I didn't even have a limit one of the days, just straight up, just did not do my job that week, And then I knew right there, you know, Fisher had a really good event there. He finished, I know he made the cut. He finished, I believe, somewhere in the 40s. I could be wrong, but I know he made the cut. So he made up a lot of ground there. And then, we threw punches back at each other from then on out throughout the rest of the season. And somehow squeaked on to that lead all the way to the very end. I tried to give it away a couple of different times, but I had some hiccups along the way. But
19: so
18: somehow managed out a very, very small margin win.
19: 2 points, and that's 2 places. And, you know, if Fisher could have moved up a couple of places, he would have needed 3 or 4 pounds, probably a 26-pound bag to catch you. But, I mean, that must have been the most stressful day of not fishing that you ever been through. I mean, did you just watch the whole thing on live, or, you know, what were you doing on that Sunday? You know, you didn't miss the cut by that much yourself, making the Sunday cut, but just take us through Sunday, what it was like for you.
18: Man, so it was an emotional roller coaster since the time I weighed in on day 3. You know, day 3, I come to weigh in, and I knew I had a good bag, but I knew I didn't think I had nearly enough to stay even with a chance. And I weighed in. I was one of the last boats to weigh in. When I weighed in, it said I was in 17th. And I was like, oh, I actually, like, might stand a chance here.
19: Mm-hmm.
18: And I fell to 19th after the weigh-in was over. But that kept me alive. I mean, I don't know how I jumped that many places. The day before, I was in much lower than that. I think 36 or something like that. Not sure. But, yeah, I made up a lot of ground that day. And then stayed alive. I literally did not know who was in the top 10 on the final day because I would not look at results. I did not want to see how close it was. I didn't want to look at anything. I knew what place he had to finish, and I said, that's all I need to know. And, I mean, I went and did, you know, Dave Mercer live weight, or the live in the next morning, Sunday morning, and that was the first information I got on day 4. The whole time, I did not know who I was talking about. Did not know who was in the tournament left, and that was painful to sit there and watch my competitor sit there and catch him that day.
19: So you didn't even, I mean, I'm thinking about 4 o'clock on Saturday after you find out where you're finishing and that you're not going to make the Sunday cut. You didn't go looking for Fisher to see where he was in the standings right then and there. How do you even sleep that night, but not knowing if it was over or not? It could have been over by then.
18: Oh, no. Well, I knew he was in the top 10.
19: Oh, okay.
18: Right. And I didn't know who else he was competing against.
19: Oh, I see.
18: I didn't know. I didn't want to look at results. I didn't want to see if he had to catch 28 right. pounds to do it, or if he needed to catch, you know, 17 pounds to do it, or, you know, I just was like, you know what? This isn't up to me. I'm just going to stay out of it. I don't need to cause myself any more stress.
19: You know, you're more of a finesse guy than he is. You know what I mean? He's from Alabama. I know you like to finesse fish a little bit, and you know, it was just day one. It really 21-14 for you on day one. If that's a typical 24-25 pound bag, you had 25 each of the next 2 days plus. Then it's out of reach, right? I mean, it would have been nothing. It was day one was the one that kind of caught you a little bit. I would assume with that size bag, which is a very nice bag on most lakes, I would assume that you stayed mostly in the river.
18: Yes, sir. So day one, I stayed in the river, and I had a really great practice in the river. You know, I had over 24 each day. The first day of practice, I had over 27 pounds on a very short stretch of stuff that I had fished. And I thought, you know, this is really good stuff. I'm going to come back and catch them. I believe I can catch at least, you know, 24. And I had the fish hooked to catch at least that. The only problem with that is there's not as big of a population of big fish in the river, I think, as there is in the lake. So it's harder to replicate stuff from practice as in the tournament or even continuously throughout a tournament.
19: Yeah.
18: So that was kind of what I learned as soon as day one hit. Even seeing a lot of fish after day one, I still never went back to anything day 2 or 3. I went and practice fished at the mouth of the lake and in the lake for the next 2 days. I just went and ran all new water. And, you know, if I thought of, like, day two, I thought I've maybe found something decent, never caught anything, started there day 3, and that was where I caught everything day 3, you know. So I was just bouncing around, kind of unprepared, just, you know, fishing around.
19: Yeah, no, I hear you. You turned the tables on Fisher. Of course, he was the EQ AOY, and I believe that check was just a little bit bigger than the one that you got for Rookie of the Year. I mean, it was, I think you got about $10,000 bonus for being a Rookie of the Year. I think it was around $40,000 for being the EQ AOY, but still, you got him back, right? I mean, you snuck in with that win at Okeechobee. That got you the last spot on the EQs in the top 10 there, which got you into the elites. But still, you know, to turn the tables on him to win the Rookie of the Year on the elites, that's got to feel pretty good.
18: Oh, yeah. I mean, it was – I don't like, you know, take anything away from him. He's a great angler. Obviously, his track record is phenomenal. It's much better than mine. But, yeah, it was a – this was a huge accomplishment. Like, for setting, basically, this got the ball rolling for me in my career. You know, I mean, I never knew I had, you know, what it took until my first top 10 in one of the Opens last year, and it was just a major confidence booster. And it was actually at the St. Lawrence River last year about this time. And, you know, it was a huge confidence booster, like I said, made the EQs. And then also, obviously, Okeechobee was a great boost as well of confidence. Knew I could maybe compete with some people, somehow made the Elite Series. Mm-hmm. And, you know, I kind of fished freely all year, you know. I mean, I think fishing on the Elite Series is incredibly difficult with the field. But at the same time, when you've already made it to the highest level, it's so much easier to go out with a clear mind fishing. You know, you're not trying to make points to qualify for, you know, the next level. You're there to put your head down and compete. Finally, you know, you've already peaked pretty much, you know.
19: Yeah, well, it's going to be interesting. You'll be fishing your second Classic at Hartwell. You had some good success there in college at Hartwell. Of course, you fished a college bracket on my home lake right here at Tim's Ford Lake in Winchester, Tennessee, and finished third in that. So this is you're off to a really, really good start. You believe me, you got what it takes when it comes to being when it comes to fishing and finishing seventh overall in the AOI points in your rookie year. You definitely have what it takes for sure. Caleb Hudson has been our guest. Caleb, we appreciate you so much, and we'll look forward to seeing you out there on the EQs. I know you're going to cherry pick a little bit and have some fun doing that. So we'll see you there.
18: Yes, sir. Sounds good. See you then.
19: All right. Thank you. That's Caleb Hudson. All right. We'll get a break in here. When we come back, Evan Kung was the big winner at the St. Lawrence, and we'll talk to him next right here on Phoenix Boats Bassmaster Radio on the Bassmaster Radio Network.
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11: Yeah, welcome back to Phoenix Boats Bassmaster Radio. And now, listen, let's start with the guy that won the tournament. The Lowrance Bassmaster Elite at the St. Lawrence River. And he actually joins us from there as he hung around to fish another tournament there. I mean, that place has been great to him over the years. He is the Canadian Evan Kung. And this was a very, very important tournament to him. We'll get into that. But, Evan, congratulations. Welcome to the Rapala Winner's Circle, man. How are you?
1: Yeah, thank you. Thank you. It's been a crazy week. Happy to be on here for winning the tournament. Doing good. Like you said, I'm back here still in St. Lawrence and Lake Ontario, ready to fish another tournament.
11: Yeah.
1: Starts tomorrow, so should be a fun one.
11: Yeah, it's like, all right, the American, Trey McKinney, took the angler year away from the Canadians, the Johnston brothers, but we still got a Canadian to win the tournament, I guess. So that was good stuff, a very consistent route for you. But let's just talk about this for a second, because this is amazing. Everybody was talking about how you needed this tournament. You needed to have a really good tournament, maybe to win this tournament, to stay on the elites. I mean, you were flirting with the cut line there, and it's got you very safely above that. But it also puts you in your first classic. I mean, you know, that's pretty cool stuff as well. So, you know, what a week for you.
1: Yeah, it was. If there was ever one tournament for me to win, this was probably the best one to ever do it at. I got to do it close to home, have family and friends there. All the stuff it got me into for the classic, for the elites, for the other tournaments there are in the off season, and it was crazy that the one that I win was probably the most impactful one for my career.
11: Yeah, and a great confidence booster, I would think, as well, because you got to be wondering exactly what's going to be next. Am I going to go into EQs? Am I going to, you know, what's going to happen? And to know that you can do it, even though it was on a familiar body of water, I mean, there are hammers on this thing. This was a very competitive tournament. It's got to be great for your confidence, I would think.
1: Yeah, it definitely was. And just the way that I did it this week, fishing new spots every day just because I had the confidence in them. It just gives me a lot of confidence going forward for all the lakes we're going to fish, just to sort of trust my gut and my instincts more and not worry too much about where exactly I found them in practice or how I was catching them one day. Just go out every day and figure them out.
11: Now, you're from Pickering, Ontario, which is on the north side of the lake, just east of Toronto. And I know

0: you like Lake Simcoe, but you really like Lake Ontario. How often do you get, do you make that run? You know, I don't know, where do you go into Kingston, or do you go across the bridge onto the U.S. side? How often are you actually in the St. Lawrence River? Because that's still got to be, what, 3-4 hours anyway for you, right?
1: It's about 2 hours from my house to Kingston, 2.5 hours, so it's not too bad. I usually get out a couple times in the early season. We have a season here that's open until May 10th, and then it closes till beginning of July. So I try and get out a couple times in the early season. And then usually throughout the summer, the only time I spend a lot of time up here anymore is when there's some sort of tournament on. There's a lot of other tournaments I do back home closer to the house, so I don't get as much time out here as I used to put in. But I still try and get it here as much as I can. It's just probably one of the most fun places you could ever fish. So it's just, if I have a day that the weather looks good and I've got nothing going on, I try and get out here. It's just, last couple of years have been pretty busy.
0: Now, that early open season, is that just on the Canadian side? Because I know when I lived up in New York, we had no bass season until the third Saturday of June before you could fish for them legally. Is that just a Canadian deal, or is that on both sides now?
1: I'm not sure the exact rules on the U.S. side, but I know there's some sort of early season they have, because I know guys go out from the U.S., and I've seen some coming from over there. Or maybe they're driving over to the Canadian side and just launching on the U.S. I'm not exactly sure. Yeah. I just know that we have that new early season. Because we used to be the same. We used to be, I think it was like the fourth Saturday in June, bass opened here. So it was a long wait to finally be able to head out there and catch bass.
0: And maybe I should know, but it might be a catch and release season. I don't know. I've been gone from 25 years, so it's been a minute since I was there. So talk about this. You talk about all the different spots. You started in the river, which was kind of smart. I mean, not that the river can't roll as well, but it wasn't like the lake on day one. I mean, that was absolutely sick out there. Those guys fishing in 8 to 10 foot waves. But you decided to fish in the river. Was this something new you had found, or is this just one of the many waypoints that you have saved from all your years of fishing there?
1: A lot of that was actually stuff I found in practice. Not really, I was fishing a lot of new water, but the weather was just so bad the first two practice days that I more just went fun fishing in the river just to get confidence in some lures and stuff like that. And I ran into a few areas that had some big fish on them. Going into it, looking at the weather, I knew that if I could survive that first day in the river and stay up there, I would have a chance to win running the lake the other days.
0: Yeah, I mean, it wasn't like you caught 18 pounds or something. I mean, it was still 26 and a half pounds on day one, and it's just crazy when you look at the top 10. Everybody in the top 10 over 20 pounds plus, over 23, 24 pounds all 4 days. I mean, that place is just, I guess it is smallmouth Disneyland, as Taquito glossed it. I mean, it's just ridiculous. I mean, I remember fishing tournaments there in the 80s where, 16, 17 pounds would get you a good check and 18 pounds would win the tournament. And this is just this is just off the chain what you guys do there now.
1: Yeah, it's crazy. Just every time we come here, no matter how much pressure it seems to get, the weights just keep going up. And I think it's just a mix of there's so many fish here because it's so big. A lot of the fish I've never seen lures. I don't get fished for often. So guys are getting a lot better at finding them, finding new stuff. And everyone's just so good at catching them now that I think every time we come here, the weights will keep going up and up and up.
0: I had to go all the way down to 37th place, Kyle Patrick. On Saturday, 19 pounds, 15 ounces, 1 ounce shy of 20 pounds. That's how far you had to go before you found any bag on any day that was less than 20 pounds. I mean, that's just absolutely crazy. Evan Kung got the job done here with a win by 2 pounds over Trey McKinney. And, of course, Trey coming up a little bit later on, the angler of the year. But, man, you were – now, did you have numbers? I mean, because some of the guys reported they were having good numbers. Other guys were reporting 7 or 8 bites, and they were still getting 25-plus.
1: Yeah, I sort of had a mix. I had a couple days where – the river days, I usually had to catch a few more to get to the bigger ones. There was more fish around, and they were a little easier to catch, so you could catch more and just call your way up. One of the days on the lake, I caught quite a few fish, and then the other day I caught 5 good fish, and that was it. I caught a couple small ones.

0: you know, on the elites. How much confidence did you have going in?
1: I tried to have as much confidence as I could going in. And then in practice, when I started catching fish a lot in different places I'd never been before, my confidence just kept growing. By the end of it, I had a lot of confidence. Going out tomorrow for this one, I got a lot of confidence in it. It just seemed like every day, no matter what I did, it ended up working out. It's just one of those things where, like people say, when it's your time, it's your time. And nothing went wrong. I lost a couple fish, but I'm sure everyone did. And it just, everywhere I went, fish new water, I'd catch a couple big ones. It was just, everything worked out perfectly the whole week.
0: Yeah, drop shotting a prototype Great Lakes Finesse Vibra Bug, I guess is what it will be called. Talk about your setup for that thing there, because a little tiny hook, it just always loses. You know, I always am fascinated by how you guys catch these 6-pounders and so on with these tiny hooks and how you play them in. But talk about that new bait.
1: Yeah, the new bait is great. It's got the stuff Great Lakes Finesse is known for, that matte finish and the neutral buoyancy. So works perfect on these pressured fish. You can just hold it still and it'll sit level in the water and just look really natural. You let it sort of, tentacles will move with the current or any waves, or anytime anything moves, it gets a little movement, looks really natural. And I was throwing a 7.2 drop shot rod because I was fishing deeper. I like the longer rod for fishing deeper. It just bends further down in the rod because a lot of these fish, when you catch them, even if they're 30, 40, 50 feet down, first thing they want to do is come up and jump. So I tried, I need that bend in the rod to absorb that and keep it bent more of the time so you don't let pressure off the fish and the hook can't pop out.
0: Yeah.
1: So I was using that 7.2 Douglas X Matrix rod. Had a 3,000 size Daiwa Exist on it, 10-pound braid, 8-pound leader. Pretty standard setup for fishing up here. I had confidence in it, and I didn't lose any fish because of the rod or anything. A couple times I broke off from fishing around the rocks and stuff like that. All my equipment worked perfectly the whole week.
0: Yeah, I guess it did. Winning $100,000 at the St. Lawrence River, Evan Kung secures his spot on the elites and also a spot in the Classic, which will be at Lake Hartwell in March. And by the way, not for nothing, but he was 29th the last time last year when they went to Hartwell. So that was a good finish as well, making the cut easily at Hartwell. So he'll be a player, I'm sure, at the Classic. Evan, we appreciate you so much. Congrats on the win, and we'll look forward to seeing you down the road.
1: Yeah, awesome. Thank you. Thanks for having me on.
0: All right, thank you. That's Evan Kung. I mean, we didn't know if we were going to have him. We didn't know if he was going to be with the elites another year, and he came up clutch. And again, 29th last year at Hartwell in a full field elite event, and so I think he'll be a player when we get there in March for the Classic. All right, we'll get a break in here. When we come back, the angler of the year, Trey McKinney. What took him so long to win this thing? He's coming up next right here on Phoenix Boats Bassmaster Radio on the Bassmaster Radio Network.
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0: What do Brandon Polinick, Lee Livesey, Seth Fider, Patrick Walters,

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0: And welcome back, Phoenix Boats Bassmaster Radio. And, it's time. I mean, we've had the Rapala Winner Circle, and great job by Evan Kung. He needed that, as we said, to stay on the elites. At the other end of the spectrum is the Angler of the Year. And then, of course, is Trey McKinney, who has been threatening to win this thing for 3 years now. I don't know what took him so long to get to win it, but he went ahead and won it now, and he is your 2026 Angler of the Year, Trey McKinney. He joins us now on the VMC Hook. Trey, welcome in. Congratulations, man. You finally got over that hump.
3: What's going on, buddy? And yes, sir, we finally got her done.
0: Yeah, and them Johnsons weren't going to make it easy for you either. I mean, Corey was right there on your tail, and you know, you don't have the benefit of seeing what we see when we're watching it, and how many different times during the day Corey had taken the lead over you. And then if you saw that, I mean, that could make you spin out. You know what I mean? Because you knew how it was going for you, and you know, days three and four was kind of a late bite for you, but that had to be scary for people watching it that were fans of you to see that, you know, you had fallen out of the lead a couple of times.
3: Oh, absolutely. You know, and that's the thing about fishermen, you know, like when Corey, when he was going out there fishing, when he has nothing to lose, that's when he's the most dangerous, man. And that's, you know, those last couple of days, or the last day, you know, he had nothing. The only thing he could go is up. Yeah. And that's when he had that 29 pound or something. And I was like sweating bullets, you know, like I was like, of course, you know, the one day and, that I kind of slack off is when he has his biggest day. But, no, man, it was definitely down to the wire. He definitely made me earn it, man. A lot of respect for them because, I mean, it says something. It says how good anglers they are when 3 years in a row we've been competing for the same trophy. And, I mean, I have plenty of respect for them. They're great anglers, and, man, it was an unbelievable week.
0: Well, it's nice to bring the AOI back to the United States, but then Kung wins the trophy, you know, wins the blue trophy. But, you know, I guess that's just meant to be. Yeah, Corey was tough. There was no doubt. We talked to him early in the year, midway through the year. He had pulled ahead of you by just a few points. And it was after Santee Cooper, I think, you know, and you kind of crashed and burned there, and he had pulled ahead in the Angler of the Year. Mm-hmm. And then he was like, you know him. He's an old hockey player. He likes to trash talk a little bit and stuff. And he was like, boy, that kid better be – he better have a big lead when we get to New York because I'm coming. You know, that kind of stuff he was saying. And, you know, so you wonder about that at all. I mean, do you hear that stuff? Does any of those intimidation tactics work, you know, when guys try to get in your head?
3: Oh, it's great when you're the underdog, man, because nobody's watching out for you. Like, you know, when he goes out there and he's like, oh, you know, whatever. I just got to go out and catch him. That's when I'm the most dangerous because nobody's watching for me, you know?
0: Yeah.
3: I love that. You know, when you're not supposed to catch them, is the most time when you do.
0: Yeah.
3: You know, it's lovely, man. I love that feeling when, you know, they're out there. Because that's the thing. Corey and them are expected to catch them. I was, you know, nobody really knew.
0: Yeah.
3: So it was kind of unknown. And that's why I went out there, man. I finally, and we had that photo shoot before we went out of the tournament. And I was like, you know, like, that's my biggest deal. You know, if I don't find them, you're running away with it, dude. Honestly, like, that's just the way it is. I'm going for the win. If I find him, you know, it's going to be a tight race. But if I don't, he said it's not even going to be close. And that's what we did. And in practice, we fished risky, but we finally landed on him.
0: You know, that intimidation thing, it does. There is a factor for it. Now, you are not the most physically intimidating guy, if you know what I'm saying. You're kind of a little guy. You know, you're like a jockey out there.
3: Yeah.
0: But, you know, the interesting thing about that is all of us who have fished tournaments, you know, all our lives and so on, you know how it is even at the early part of your career. When you show up at a certain tournament or whatever and there are certain guys in it, you're like, you know, it's like back in the day with KVD. It's like King Kong's in the tournament. Oh, gosh, you know what I mean? So there is that thought. But that's kind of the way it is getting with you now. I mean, you might be diminutive in stature, but in terms of being a fisherman, everybody feels like, oh, Trey McKinney's in this thing. We're all fishing for second. I mean, that's just the reality of it.
3: I mean, we're trying, man. That's the thing. It's like, you know, that's the one thing I take pride in is being consistent, you know, just trying. You know, maybe not win a whole bunch, but, you know, if you're consistent enough, you know, those times it's going to play out in your favor, and then that's when it's going to separate you from everybody else. And, you know, that's kind of my I guess, strategy-wise is go out there, find as many fish as I can, catch as many, and, you know, hopefully that you're in that striking zone, and then if everything's right and something clicks, that's when you take it to the next level.
0: Well, this is ironic because you won tournaments in your first two seasons when you finished second in the AOI and second in the Classic. This year you don't win a tournament, and yet you win the AOI, and you mentioned consistency. You were incredibly consistent except once, and that was at Santee Cooper. And none of us can really figure out, you know, what happened at Santee Cooper. We know it was a non-forward-facing deal. I don't think it had anything to do with that because in your other forward-facing tournaments, you were top 15 or so. So, I mean, that didn't impact you. You know, but that's just a weird outlier when you look at your record for the year. In that one tournament, you were at the bottom of the heap.
3: Yeah, no, man. I always have that one. You know, like, literally every single year I have that 190th to 100th place finish. Whether, you know, that first year I answered a phone call, I got DQ'd, and then the next year, same thing, had a rough one, finished down the 90s, and this year, same thing. You know, I was like, a lot of it to do, actually, both tournaments were back-to-backs. You know, I was getting really tired. You know, I was coming into that event. And I never really, I figured it out pretty decent. I honestly had a pretty good practice at Santee. But once I got in it, man, those fish got really finicky and I made the wrong moves. And honestly, like, that's just the thing. I always usually have one of those tournaments, man, it just doesn't align. But now looking back at it, I figured all I had to do was throw an abstract or a quickie and I would have been just all right. But man, it was, I didn't even know that. Cause at first I really didn't even know about the quickie then. And, you know, I thought it was a live scope bait. And I found all these shallow fish and, after the tournament, you know, I was kind of flustered. You know, my feelings were kind of hurt. You know, I just got my brakes beat off of me. And I went out there, tied on one of them abstracts, threw it around the docks and trees I was fishing in the tournament, and had 25 pounds, 26 pounds a day, and every day I went out. So, man, it was honestly just a bait deal. I just missed the bus.
0: Yeah, well, I tell you what, you don't miss the bus very often. 851,000, almost 852,000 in your first three seasons so far in earnings. You're going to shatter all of those records on the pace that you are on. How much of us sent Trey McKinney with us here, went in the AOY in his third year on the tour? How much of a sense of history do you have? I mean, obviously you know that, you know, Kevin Van Dam, what he has done with 7 AOIs and 4 Classics and Roland Martin with the 9 AOIs and all of that. But how much do you ever allow yourself and, you know, will you allow yourself in the off season now to kind of look back and see what other guys did in their first 3 years and what you've been able to do so far?
3: You know what? I don't look at that a ton because, you know, like, honestly, I'm just going to, like, no matter what, every tournament I am, I'm just going to work as hard as I can from the beginning to the end, and wherever it lands out is what's going to happen. You know, I'm going to try to catch as many bass as I possibly can. That's one thing Rick Cheatham taught me. He's like, whatever tournament you fish, dude, he said Kevin Van Dam could be in it, Jacob Weir could be in it, but you know what the main thing is? He said it's you versus 5 bass. And, you know, I've never forgot that because it really is. You know, I'm not, you know, out on the water, you're fishing against one thing, and that's the fish.
0: Yeah.
3: And honestly, man, like, when I'm out there, it's kind of, that's kind of my peaceful time. Other than this week, I've never been that stressed in my life. And, you know, I could have chewed all my fingernails off in 20 minutes, man. I was, and the nail biting out there. But, you know, usually in tournament fishing and everything else, I'm not underneath that kind of stress. Honestly, it's kind of peaceful because you get out there and literally nothing else matters but five bites all day, you know, and it's kind of awesome, man. So we're just going to continue on the ride, man, and hopefully every time we go out there, that's what we hopefully keep our mindset on, us versus the bass. And hopefully it ends well.
0: Well, a lot of people want to know, how does a guy from Carbondale, Illinois, do this, though? Because it's not like you're fishing. I mean, how many – you had that 30-pound bag there, you know, 100 pounds of fish. I mean, how many days would you have to fish around the house in Carbondale, Illinois, to catch 100 pounds of bass? You know what I mean? That's like 100 fish, you know, and you're not going to live.
3: No, literally, dude. I would have to fish for, like, literally 11 days probably to catch 10 pounds a day. And so I'm certain one of my fisheries to equal that. But, man, like you said, it's incredible. And I guess that's what's kind of great is, like, it allows me to, I guess, enjoy that when I get those times to go fish those fisheries because, man, when it's home, if you had an 18 to 20-pound bag, you're a hero. You know, like, you are the man. And, man, coming from that to what we're fishing now, if you don't have 25 pounds, you know, you don't even get looked at. So, definitely a big difference, but, man, it is fun catching those big ones.
0: Yeah, incredible stuff. The youngest to qualify for the elites, the youngest to win an elite, the youngest to be the AOI. He was working. I mean, everything has fallen your way. I guess next is the Classic, right? And it's Hartwell, which is a body of water that I believe you like. And, you know, this is, you know, that's kind of next thing to check off the box. You've been second twice. You sit up there in that hot seat looking at Dave Mercer during the weigh-in. I introduce you guys as you're coming in for the Classic, and you know, and you're always sitting there right at the end. It's time to be on the other end of that deal, right?
3: I hope so, man. Like you said, we've been close so many times, and you know, hopefully we can close the deal someday soon. But it's definitely gonna go out there and give it a shot. I've never fished Hartwell that time of year, so honestly looking forward to it.
0: Yeah, no, that'd be good stuff. And in this tournament itself, again, I mean, you almost won the tournament. You ended up finishing second in the tournament because you had that awful last day of 24 pounds, which is, but on day one, had you ever been in water that heavy? Because we saw a lot of video of you running out there in those, I say running, kind of crawling in those 7 to 8 foot waves and stuff that you were running through. Had you handled and been in that kind of big water before?
3: No, I have not. There's not even been anything close to that. But I was sitting in there in practice, and one day I saw the Johnson. They just ran by me out in that ocean of water, just kept on a chug, and I was like, well, I ain't no sissy. I was like, it's time to grow up. I was like, we got to go out there and figure it out because I know that's how they're going to catch them, you know? And, man, I just stuck with it because all of practice we had some ginormous waves, like ginormous. Yeah. And I just fished in them. I was like, you know what? I was like, I know I'm going to have to fish in them. We might as well learn now. And in practice, you know, I caught some more fish than what I probably should have. But mainly it was honestly just getting used to fishing in those waves, having some confidence, man, because it is a difference maker. Having confidence fishing in that because nothing happens quickly and it is really hard to present your bait right. So you got to be on your A game in those big waves like that. And honestly, not to fall out of the boat.
0: Yeah, well, you know, you could wear your mama was probably thinking, you know, maybe you ought to leave your jacket on, you know what I mean, your life jacket on when you're fishing in that kind of heavy water. But, you know, you do something that I have been harping on guys for years. I'm all about sponsorship. That's the world I live in and so on. So the sponsors are very important. But you do something a little bit different. You have your sponsors. You have great sponsors. But you have all your sponsors on your rain gear, which is brilliant. I mean, because you guys wear that rain gear more than you do anything else, it seems like, on tour. And it's got to be – it's really cool for your sponsors, for them all to see that representation on the back of your rain gear. And I don't know why everybody doesn't do that. It just makes sense.
3: Yes, sir. Like, we were kind of sitting there one day, and they're like, you know, like you said, they're like, why not? It makes sense. Like, you know, like you said, we're wearing it all the time. You know, usually a brisk, cold morning, what are we going to wear? We're going to wear a rain jacket.
0: Yeah.
3: So, we were sitting there thinking, and Chris from FXR said he could do it. And we're like, roll it. Let's try it. And it's been a lot of it, man.
0: Yeah, no, everybody should do that. I mean, it just makes perfect sense. And because it's the days that you guys are actually out there with just your jerseys on are far and few between. Season starts so early in the year and so on. But and then you get up north and it's, you know, you get in that kind of weather. Trey McKinney has been our guest. Trey This is just a blast. You're so good with us. You come on Bassmaster Radio every time I ask you to, and just congratulations. Keep being a great pro. Keep your feet on the ground. Keep the main thing, and this is just a blast watching this career of yours develop.
3: I appreciate it, man. Thank you so much for the opportunity to come on today.
0: Thank you. That's Trey McKinney. And I don't even know what's going to happen next. I mean, there's more young. He won't be like the youngest guy forever. There's more young guys coming behind him. But goodness gracious almighty. I mean, he could have three in a row. He could easily have three in a row right now in terms of AOIs to start his career. It's nuts. All right, we got a break in here. We'll come back and wrap it up next. This is Phoenix Boats Bassmaster Radio on the Bassmaster Radio Network.
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0: 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So there it is. After 2 long years, Trey McKinney has finally won the AOI. And yes, that is tongue-in-cheek. I am not sure we fully realize what we are seeing here. I mean, look how close this young man is to actually winning 3 in a row to begin his career. It's insane. Only a timing screw-up cost him the AOI his rookie year, and he got beat by an incredibly consistent Chris Johnston last year when he had 1 crash-and-burn tournament. Not to mention, he was 2nd in his first 2 classics. Look, this is a long way from a career being done, but as great as Kevin Van Dam was, even he didn't start out like this. KVD did win the first of his 7 AOIs in his sophomore campaign, and 9 years later tacked on the first of 4 classic wins. Now, how long will it take before McKinney wins the biggie? We'll see. The field is deeper than it has ever been, but I've got a feeling that it won't be too long before he adds the Ray Scott to his trophy case as well. Now, don't forget, Bass Fest is coming up at Ingalls Harbor, September 11th through the 13th, in conjunction with another Bassmaster innovation, the High School Combine, which
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10: More than most economists were forecasting. The unemployment rate remained at a low 4.1%, a sign that businesses continue to hire and invest despite economic headwinds. The solid jobs report offers further evidence that the economy remains on firm footing and gives the Trump administration and Republicans in Congress a strong economic message heading into the midterm elections. Pickups in manufacturing and construction industries, long championed by President Trump, were key drivers of the job growth. Restaurants, bars, and hotels also posted substantial gains, suggesting continued consumer confidence and business growth. Bernie Bennett, Washington.
11: The legal jostling continues ahead of the November midterm election.
12: Missouri officials are urging the Supreme Court to allow new congressional boundaries designed to give Republicans a potential additional House seat. The state's top court says the existing districts must be used in November and has ordered a statewide vote on the replacement map. The dispute is part of a broader redistricting campaign. Missouri law sets Tuesday as the deadline for changes in the November ballot. Richard Boyd reporting.
11: Also at Town Hall, Volkswagen is having a lot of problems. That means some new cutbacks. According to the latest plan, they'll be shaving their workforce by about 50,000 workers.
13: What we see now is a fundamental crisis of Volkswagen and other incumbents of the automotive industry.
11: That's Stefan Bretzel, director of the Center of Automotive Management in Germany. And among the restructuring plans for the company, ending production at 3 separate VW plants inside of Germany. Vice President J.D. Vance says that inflation figures show the Federal Reserve should cut its benchmark interest rate. The White House continues to push for lower rates. More from Town Hall.
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11: A long-lost Italian portrait looted by the Nazis has been cleared for return to the heir of a prominent Jewish art dealer from whom it was taken.
15: On Friday, an Argentine court approved a deal under which the daughter of a fugitive Nazi official gave up her claim to the painting to avoid trial. The work was found last year in her home in the coastal city of Mar del Plata after Dutch reporters spotted it in an online real estate listing. The portrait belonged to Dutch Jewish dealer Jacques Goudsticker, whose collection was seized after Nazi Germany invaded the Netherlands in 1940. His heir has spent decades seeking its return. Keith Peters reporting.
11: The Trump administration is proposing a new rule that would strip private schools and colleges of their tax-exempt status if they provide targeted help to students based on race. That's a significant escalation of the White House campaign to eradicate DEI. More on these stories at townhall.com. American Airlines is going after higher-spending travelers.
16: The plan is to add more premium seats to its Boeing 777-300ER planes, used on long-haul routes. The airline is also phasing out first class on the aircraft while increasing the number of business class seats. The first retrofitted aircraft will begin commercial service on Wednesday out of New York, and the airline expects to complete upgrades of all 20 of its 777-300ERs next year.
11: That's Bill Alexander reporting. Missouri is asking the U.S. Supreme Court to clear the way for new congressional districts, an effort Republicans hope could help preserve their House majority in the upcoming midterm elections. Diesel prices hit a record price in the U.S. They've soared to $5.85 a gallon for the first time ever. And because diesel is used for many freight and delivery networks, higher diesel prices mean higher transportation costs for a long list of everyday goods. More of these stories at townhall.com.
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19: 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Thanks for being with us as we bring you the latest automotive information from around the world. I'm Jack Nierad. With me is co-host Chris Teigen. Chris, I'm wondering, are your daughters back in school? Is that in session?
20: Yeah, they started back yesterday. Everybody is a little grumpy, a little sleepy, but we're managing. How are things on your side of the world?
19: Things are fine. School has started here. My kids are grown, so I don't have to worry about that. But I do see the crossing guards as I'm out on my walk every morning. Plenty of automotive news this week, maybe more interesting than the crossing guards. Nearly 3 million Teslas in China face emergency door release fixes. U.S. regulators are watching that closely, so we'll tell you about that and talk about that. Volvo's latest update turns more than a million cars into real-time hazard network. They're warning drivers of animals, road work, and accidents ahead. Some interesting stuff that they're warning you about. We'll talk about that. We'll give you the details. Kia's 2027 Niro Hybrid starts under $30,000, while the Sportage X-Line now packs a panoramic sunroof as standard. Kia has announced updates in pricing for 2027. Mitsubishi is plotting a major U.S. comeback with new EVs, a rugged Outlander, and perhaps plans to re-enter the pickup truck market. We'll wonder about that and if there's a Mitsubishi in your future. And Chevrolet is giving its top high country trim a bolder, more modern look. This starts with the 2027 Traverse. So we'll see whether that's gone far enough. How do you feel about the Chevrolet high country trims?
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19: Yeah, I think they've done a pretty good job. I think they've been playing catch-up to maybe Ram and maybe even Ford a little bit with their interiors, but I think they're getting there. America on the Road is brought to you by DrivingToday.com, EMLancey.com, the publisher of my latest book, Only One Thing Stays the Same, and Mercury Insurance. 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
19: Welcome back, everybody, to America on the Road with Christine Jackney Rad with you for news time. And big news is coming out of China. China has a market regulator that looks at safety, among other things, and it has ordered Tesla to address emergency door releases on nearly 3 million vehicles. Also update driver attention systems on more than 2.7 million China-built Model 3 and Model Y cars. This was announced late last month, and They don't automatically trigger matching U.S. recalls, but I'm sure the American NHTSA is taking a long look at this. What's your take overall?
20: You know, I found this story a little funny because a lot of the people who are against Chinese vehicles say, oh, they're low quality, they don't have the safety equipment and everything else, and then they come out with this and they're actually ahead of the U.S. in some ways on these features. I think these door handles, and Tesla's not the only one that has these door handles, but I've never been a fan.
19: Yeah, I think the door handles are a problem. What China is doing here is I think they're adding warning labels near where the release is. Now, I'm not certain that in a panic situation you're going to be reading warning labels, but maybe if you're panicked to get out of cars, you will. This is one of those things where things are so overcomplicated that we have electric doors that won't operate sometimes when the electrical system goes out, as opposed to mechanical door handles that open anytime. I just wonder about the effectiveness and just the intelligence of that.
20: Yeah, you know, the electric door opening mechanisms are neat and they have some benefits, but this is another one of those things that I've said before. Like, I don't think they need to recreate the wheel for every part of the vehicle. And this is just one of those things.
19: Yeah, I mean, I'm fairly close to the J.D. Power people and I see a lot of their studies. And a problem area now is door handles. I mean, come on, we haven't had door handles as a problem for like 50, 60 years. Everybody kind of knows how to use a normal door handle. But these days, in the last, I'd say, 5 years or so, door handles have become much more complicated and they're problem areas. It's weird.
20: Yeah, if you need the owner's manual to figure out how to open the door, it's a little bit too complicated.
19: Yeah, this is pretty tough in an emergency situation. You can't get out the door, but there you go. On a more positive safety note, Volvo Cars is rolling out a new real-time hazard system that sends out alerts through its connected safety system. This is something they've been working on for years and years and years, probably decades. The update arrives in the EX90 and EX60. This is what it adds. A large animal, vulnerable road user. I think there are a lot of people out there who are vulnerable who are using the roads, but maybe that's a different thing than we're thinking about. Road work and accident ahead alerts. So you're getting alerts based on what other cars are seeing, other Volvos are seeing. The system has a slippery road and hazard light already. Now it's detecting large animals, pedestrians or cyclists. I wonder if it can determine whether it's a large animal or a pedestrian kneeling down. What do you think?
20: Yeah, I don't know. I think a person on a bicycle might look a lot like a deer to a computer, but I don't know for sure.
19: Yeah. Interesting that they're doing this. There's a Volvo Safety Center, and it's looking at all of this. The same software, and this is a software update. I mean, you don't have to even go into the dealership. I think this just comes over the air, and it's updated. The same software update brings more spatial audio. I guess it adds spatial audio to Apple CarPlay to certain models if you have a Super Zooty Bowers and Wilkins system. It's interesting, these over-the-air updates. I think hopefully they're going to be seamless, transparent, and not cause problems. I'm always a little wary of that, though. Maybe I'm a worrier.
20: Yeah, this is one of those things that when we talk about connected vehicles, this sort of thing is what I was really looking forward to with connected vehicles. I mean, that having been said, this only works for Volvos and only two Volvos at that, so it's not like a widespread system. But it is really cool to see how much automakers can do with over-the-air updates and just to keep vehicles current and add features and things.
19: Right. It's operating with two Volvos that are maybe the smallest volume of Volvo models as well, although arguably the most advanced. So we'll see what happens with that. Be interesting to see what goes on all the way around with these over-the-air updates. Kia has set new pricing for the Niro and Sportage. And I think those are both high-value cars to begin with. The Niro is going to be hybrid only going forward. What do you think about that? Is that a good idea for that particular model?
20: I think so. The Niro was never a performance vehicle. It's always an in-town commuter, and so the hybrid just gives it more fuel economy and a smoother takeoff, so I think that's a great move.
19: Yeah. I might push back on that a little bit, given the fact that this is this is a show. We can talk about our differences, right? Only because this is such a low-priced vehicle. So I'd like to see a low-priced conventional vehicle, maybe, if it were me. I'm not doing this. I'm not the product planner for Kia. I think that would be good. I love the fact that hybrid is available. And, you know, maybe if the hybrid is priced right, this is the right move. So, and I guess we can go over that. It starts at $29,890 for the LX, so a little over, right around $30,000 when you get destination. And then there's a new S trim that's $30,000 or so, and then it goes up from there. The SX Touring is quite a pricey model, $38,990 for a Niro. Seems like maybe that's a bridge too far, but what do you think about that?
20: Yeah, I think the high end is a little stout. You know, I think Kia would probably prefer you to buy a Seltos, which is around 25 grand if you wanted something a little cheaper. But I do agree. You know, I can see your point of view. The Niro is a budget vehicle, and moving hybrid only does bump the price up.
19: Yeah. Well, you know, we'll see. I think there's two schools of thought on that. They're both logical ones. The Sportage starts at $28,990. So if you're going into the showroom and looking at that Niro at about the same price, maybe you go, hey, you know, the Sportage is looking pretty good here in base trim. It also goes up to about $39,000. As much as I like the Niro, I think the Sportage is probably the better buy here, just up and down the model line. Your thoughts on that?
20: I agree, and the gas powertrain lets it enter the market at a lower price point than something like the Toyota RAV4, which I think starts at around $32,000, so yeah, that's a good deal.
19: Yeah. And it's hard to get RAV4s these days because they're selling so well, so I think that's a good alternative. Mitsubishi is trying to turn it around in North America. They have a new Momentum 2030 strategy. They're going to expand their product line. They hope to grow their network, and they might re-enter the pickup truck segment. There was a time when a Mitsubishi pickup truck, a small pickup truck, was a big player. I think they're going to team up with Nissan. Nissan maybe has a little bit overcapacity for Nissan trucks. And Nissan small trucks are really good. I mean, the Frontier is a really good truck. So a Frontier branded with the Mitsubishi brand might be one hell of a deal. What do you think?
20: Yeah, I agree. I would love to see another Mitsubishi pickup truck. And honestly, I'm surprised it took them this long to come up with a new market entry plan, right? It's not like Mitsubishi has been on fire for the last 5 or 6 years here. So I hope they can get it together by 2030. I'm just surprised it took them this long.
19: Yeah, I'd like to see good things come out of Mitsubishi. And I think there's a lot of value in their product line. You know, a lot of people don't consider them. We have a Mitsubishi dealer nearby here, and I drive by there and I go, wow, this is some good looking stuff. And I'm wondering if people are stepping up. I'm not so sure they are, but it wouldn't be a bad idea to look at them.
20: I just returned a Mitsubishi Outlander plug-in hybrid, and I have to tell you, it was perfectly fine. Very nice inside. I think the only thing there, and I'll talk about this next week, is the price.
19: Yeah, okay. We'll talk about that. There might be dealing, too. Chevrolet has kind of upped the ante with their High Country trim, starting with the 2027 Traverse. I think they're including more stuff in the High Country trim. I think what they're facing is, upscale models from other brands, and the fact that people buying a lot of these vehicles, both sport utilities and pickup trucks, want really high-level vehicles with a lot of luxury features. I think that's what they're trying to do here. What do you think?
20: Yeah, GM has always been one of those, you know, buy the vehicle and add a ton of options later, it feels like, automakers. And I think that this, you know, seeing Toyota and Honda and all the others have been doing this for years, including the features in their trim levels, I think it's about time GM did it too.
19: And when we come back, we will be road testing some vehicles. Chris, what is the vehicle you'll be road testing?
20: I had the 2026 Land Rover Defender 130 V8.
19: And I'll be road testing the Chevy Trax. So stay with us for that, and we'll be talking about that when we come back. Stay with us, and we'll be right back right here on America on the Road.

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3: Welcome back, everybody, to America on the Road. It is road test time. This is Jackie Rad and Chris Teague with you, and we've got some really interesting, I think, kind of the both ends of the scale here in terms of price in our road test segment. Chris, you were driving the 2026 Land Rover Defender 130 V8, which is a pretty pricey little Defender. Tell us about it.
4: Yeah, I will agree on the statement that it is pricey. This vehicle, the 130, is the newest Defender in the lineup. It's a three-row version. You have the 90, which is a two-door, two-row version. You have the 110, which I actually own a version of that. That's a two-row, five-seater. And then you have the 130, which is three rows. Jack, have you driven a Defender 130? And if so, what do you think about it?
3: I have not driven a 130. I've driven a Defender, and it's interesting. They're all over the ballpark, aren't they, in terms of price and length and accommodations and all that. It's pretty interesting.
4: They are. I think, you know, the Defender, I don't know the exact sales numbers, but it's a popular vehicle for Land Rover, and they put a lot of investment behind it. But
3: yeah,
4: you can get into the 130 for around $74,000. So this is not a budget-friendly SUV by any stretch of the imagination. The V8 base price is around $124,000. And then my as-tested price was just shy of $130,000. So I think this is something that you'd think long and hard about, at least in my budget range, if you were going to purchase it. The V8 comes with a 518-horsepower supercharged engine. You get an automatic transmission and four-wheel drive. This vehicle, like many Land Rover vehicles, has a very advanced terrain management system. You can choose your settings for snow, mud, a range of different terrains. And you also get air suspension. So This vehicle has several height settings. It lowers itself to enter and raises it once you're back on the road, and then you can go even higher when you're off-road for more ground clearance. We've talked about this before, Jack, and I want to get your opinion. I don't know if you've driven a V8-powered Defender, but as much as I love the sound, I love the acceleration, I still think this is too much engine for the Defender. It feels a little bit like a motorboat. When you lay into the throttle, the whole vehicle just leans back. Very much a lot of fun, great sound again, but I think it's too much engine. What do you think?
3: It's interesting you say that, because I kind of agree, having heard what you said. You know, I mean, it strikes me as so old school. You've got this big V8, and, you know, it's got immense amounts of power. And it's hard to believe that the two auto enthusiasts talking about cars are going to say, oh, it's too powerful. But in a way, it just seems like something from a different era, you know, something that it doesn't make much sense now. And maybe you're right. Maybe it just overpowers itself. I'm not sure.
4: I think so. You know, the sound is a great novelty, but that wears off after a little bit. My Defender, yeah, which is 6 years older, it's a 2020. I have the four-cylinder model, and, you know, it's a little underpowered at times, but there's an inline six that does a great job right in the middle there, and it's a lot less money. As I said, the sound is great. The acceleration is great. You have fantastic torque off the line. Even at lower throttle levels here, you know, you've got that extra power with the mild hybrid system that it has. Actually, you know, it does do a really good job pulling into traffic and things like that. The downfall here is fuel economy, too. So you get 14 miles per gallon in the city, 19 on the highway, 16 miles per gallon combined. So, you know, combined with the purchase price here, I think, you know, you've got some pretty big expenses in there. The inside, my vehicle had leather upholstery. Now, Land Rover, interestingly, I learned this when I bought mine. You get a range of different seat options in these vehicles, you know, partially powered, fully powered, leather, half leather. This had full leather, full power seats, second row captain's chairs, and then again, you get the third row seats here, which are power folding in this vehicle. Heated and ventilated seats in the first and second row, and heated third row seats. So everybody's going to be comfortable here across the board. And then you get plenty of room. You know, I like the Defender. It's very ergonomic. The seats are very comfortable. And then second row with the captain's chairs, you get a good amount of space there. This vehicle also had the optional panoramic moonroof. And then it had the optional side windows, which are kind of on the roof on the corners, which just let in a lot of light into the cargo area. Jack, what do you think about the Defender's interior in terms of it being a beefy off-roader but a luxury vehicle at the same time?
5: Louisiana Radio Network, I'm Andrew Greenstein. Dozens of athletes received a fifth season of eligibility in a Baton Rouge court Thursday night, and Governor Landry told Fox Business that he thinks the SEC is unfairly targeting LSU in the legal battle.
6: Included in the group of athletes was a handful of players who spent time in NFL training camps, but Landry says calling them former pros is disingenuous at best.
7: This is not NFL players that have been playing in the league for years that are circling back trying to get on college teams.
6: LSU is the only school to receive commitments from players who signed NFL contracts so far, but other schools plan to sign athletes who participated in NFL minicamps. One of those LSU commits is former Ole Miss tight end Daquan Wright, who is already practicing with the team and says he wants to suit up as soon as possible.
8: I'm not really clear on everything, but I hope it'll be this Saturday.
6: I'm Case Kieschnick.
5: Now, all this comes as LSU gets set to take on Clemson, which has reportedly notified LSU via email that playing former pros may breach the contract between the two schools. LRN.
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5: Not everyone is welcoming Hyundai Steel to Ascension Parish with open arms. Ann Rolfes, the director of the Louisiana Bucket Brigade, says by putting up the plant, Louisiana is prioritizing a company from the other side of the world over local companies.
14: If we would invest hundreds of millions of dollars in Louisiana businesses instead of Hyundai, we could create good jobs that are safe, and we would not destroy our own home.
5: The plant had its ceremonial groundbreaking Friday afternoon. The plant is slated to open in 2029. This is a Labor Day drive sober or get pulled over weekend. The Louisiana Highway Safety Commission has made extra funds available to help local law enforcement agencies arrest drivers who are under the influence of alcohol or drugs. State Police Superintendent Colonel Frank Passan says last year, alcohol or drugs contributed to 34% of the state's fatal crashes.
15: When you look at that 34%, that is extremely unacceptable because every impaired driving crash is preventable if you make the right decisions.
5: LRN.
3: We complain about the lack of affordable vehicles, but this certainly is one. The test vehicle I had was about $28,000, so significantly more expensive. I've been blathering on a lot about the Chevrolet Trax. What are your takes on it, Chris?
4: Yeah, you used the word surprising earlier, and I think that's a great word to describe the Trax. You know, I and many other people expected Chevrolet to discontinue the vehicle. Instead, they refreshed it and made it a whole lot better, and so I'm pretty happy with the result.
3: Yeah. I mean, a lot of people might look askance at a three-cylinder engine and go, wow, that's weird. You know, why are they doing that, and how can that work well? Well, it works just fine, frankly, and it's a fairly balanced engine. It doesn't feel weird or coarse or odd or something like that. It doesn't produce a ton of horsepower, 137 horsepower, 162 pound-feet of torque.

0: people who are going to buy this car are not, they're certainly not driving enthusiasts. I think acceleration is more than adequate. What kind of might surprise one is with this three-cylinder engine that's, you know, small displacement, 1.2 liters, that the EPA ratings aren't higher. It gets 28 miles per gallon in the city, 30 miles per gallon combined, 32 miles per gallon on the highway. So nowhere near kind of hybrid fuel economy. But the driving dynamics, I think, are pretty darn good. And then you get inside this thing, and, you know, it's a quasi-SUV. The driving dynamics are more than competent on the highway. And it's got a nice cabin. I mean, it's a very functional cabin. I mean, again, there's some hard plastics in there. But overall, I think it looks fairly upscale. The one I had had an 11-inch touchscreen, 8-inch digital gauge cluster, automatic climate control, remote start. So for your $28,000, you're getting some kind of cool stuff. It had a jet black interior with yellow accents. My wife didn't love the yellow accents, but we could have predicted that, right, Chris?
1: Yeah, those accents are a little wild sometimes.
0: Yeah. But decent cargo capacity. I mean, 25.6 cubic feet behind the rear seats. I mean, that's certainly compact SUV territory for a lot of vehicles out there. So I think overall, at that kind of price. And one thing I should mention, too, is how well the infotainment system worked. I had not experienced the Chevrolet infotainment system in a while. And this was kind of more than seamless, if you can imagine. I mean, the way the wireless Apple CarPlay hooked up and re-hooked up when I got back into the car, I mean, that really impressed me. We don't see that often, and this did that really, really well.
1: Yeah, you know, I'm disappointed that GM is moving away from Apple CarPlay and Android Auto because they had one of the best, most seamless connection or connectivity features of any automaker.
0: Yeah. Pretty good safety in this thing as well, so I think there is a lot of value. I might not get the top-of-the-line model, maybe get something kind of in the middle there, but $25,000 or so. But even at $28,000, this is a kind of replacement, I think, for vehicles that are maybe a size up or two sizes up, and I think it's a good option.
1: I completely agree.
0: And when we come back, we will have Chris Wardlaw as our guest. 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
0: Welcome back, everybody, to American Road. Jack, be right back with you. We've got a special guest with us. Chris Wardlaw is with us.
7: Hi, Jack.
0: We're colleagues. We've been worked together for a long, long time. Both auto journalists for decades now.
7: Yes.
0: And we're in Newport Beach, California.
7: Yep.
0: Kind of hosted by Kia right now,
7: mm-hmm.
0: driving the 2027 Kia Seltos. First, I should welcome you to America on the Road. Welcome.
7: Well, thank you very much. It's very nice of you to have me.
0: Yeah. Fun to be here on this kind of event, a ride and drive event, as we say in the industry, getting the chance not only to drive new vehicles, but also meet up with colleagues again.
7: And it's absolutely
0: a pretty good situation, isn't it?
7: Yeah, it's not bad.
0: Yeah. This has been fun to drive this vehicle. They've kind of taken the Kia Seltos in a different direction, or if not in a different direction, maybe up the level a little bit all the way around. What's your overall take on the vehicle?
7: Yeah,
0: I think
7: that the Kia folks that we've talked to today have explained that the new Seltos is elevated. Now, I'd have to say that after, you know, a couple of hundred miles of driving today, spending close to 4 hours in the car, it is elevated over the existing Seltos. It's they liken it to a mini Telluride.
0: Mm-hmm.
7: It is that in some respects. I mean, that's obviously still a small SUV at the very end of the small SUV category. It's almost a compact now.
0: Yeah.
7: So it's got some cheap materials inside, and, you know, especially in the base trims, it's probably sparsely equipped. But it's a really nicely styled
0: SUV. I mean, sparsely equipped, but I think a lot of safety equipment is standard, which is interesting. And one of the things that Kia does that maybe some of the other makes don't do, right?
7: I think increasingly you're seeing more standard equipment. Interestingly, the base Seltos LX is not available with blind spot monitoring or rear cross traffic alert. You have to upgrade to the S-Trim level, but you can't even get it as an option on the base LX.
0: Yeah.
7: So that's one reason right there not to buy the base car.
0: Right. Are there others? Are there other reasons?
7: It only comes in three colors. You get black, white, or gray.
0: Right.
7: Or I think it's silver. So take your pick.
0: Yeah.
7: I'm not disparaging the base trim level. It's actually pretty well equipped.
0: Mm.
7: But I'm a big proponent of blind spot monitoring.
0: Yeah, as I
7: and it should be available as an option on the base trim, if not standard.
0: Well, I think the base trim is built to a price, right? I mean, this is under 25K. They're pretty strong about talking about that.
7: Right.
0: And there are so few vehicles out there that are anywhere near that price these days. That's kind of amazing in and of itself.
7: That is true, especially with a warranty like the one that Kia offers for the Seltos. 10 years, 100,000 miles on the powertrain. 5 years, I think it's 60,000 miles
0: mm-hmm.
7: on the whole vehicle, plus you've got roadside assistance. It seems like the Kia Connect subscription is reasonably generous. I don't know off the top of my head how long it is, but
0: right. You
7: do get some perks when you buy a Kia product, for sure.
0: Yeah, yeah, which is nice.
7: Yep.
0: And again, that affordability is there. And this vehicle goes up to, you could probably option one up to maybe $35,000, $37,000 if you got every bell, whistle, and...
7: Right.
0: The siren one, on it.
7: The one we were driving was just over 37.
0: Yeah.
7: Including destination charge.
0: Yeah. Which I've got to believe, and I want your opinion because we're talking with one another, that's an awful lot of money for a subcompact SUV. And maybe the sweet spot of this thing is somewhere in between.
7: It is. I would say that most people are not going to choose the top of the line trim. But that is the only one that comes with the turbocharged engine. So if rapid acceleration is important to you, or you live in an area where, you know, like in Denver, you're mile high city, you're at elevation, you may want to upgrade to get the turbo. Otherwise, I think, you know, the standard engine is going to be the bulk of sales. The problem is that this is not a lightweight SUV anymore, and that engine only makes 147 horsepower and 132 pound-feet of torque. Now, I haven't driven it yet. I'm going to drive it after we conduct our interview. Maybe they've tuned it so that it feels lively. I don't know. But it doesn't seem like it's an adequate engine for this vehicle.
0: Well, we'll see. I mean, this is this vehicle has grown, right? We talked about this as we were driving together, that a way to improve a car and make it roomier.
7: Right.
0: You know, then you make it heavier.
7: Exactly.
0: Then
7: yeah.
0: you have to have more power.
7: Yeah.
0: Then, you know, there's a lot of slides there,
7: yeah,
0: right?
7: Yeah, it just seems like it needs more baseline power, and it's odd to me that they reserve the turbo only for the top trim that's most expensive, but they do have a hybrid coming out at the end of the year, mm-hmm. and they said this morning that the hybrid is going to offer a nice blend of both efficiency and power.
0: Yeah.
7: Electrification always adds a little low-end torque that gets you off the line quicker. So I have really high hopes for the hybrid.
0: Yeah, that might be the sweet spot.
7: Yeah.
0: Again, we don't know pricing on that. I haven't seen pricing for the hybrid. Have you?
7: No, I haven't.
0: Yeah, so we'll see where that falls. I kind of like the feel of a hybridized car more so than a turbo.
7: Yeah.
0: Where you have turbo lag.
7: And if you're not in sport mode, that is an issue in the new Seltos.
0: Yeah.
7: For sure.
0: Yeah. Well, what's your driving impression? We drove this up Ortega Highway, back down Ortega Highway, you know, in a lot of traffic around Newport Beach, California.
7: Yeah.
0: What's your overall impression of the vehicle?
7: I like it a lot. The only dynamic trait that bothered me was the ride seems a little bouncy. And we had to bend into that one curve right after a bridge, and the bridge caused some instability with the suspension,
0: right.
7: which caused me to go a little wide in the curve.
0: Yeah.
7: So,
0: truth be told, you were probably driving it much harder than anybody, any civilian would really drive that vehicle.
7: I was driving faster, I think, yes. But the fact is that there are a lot of areas of the country where the pavement's in bad shape.
0: Mm-hmm.
7: There are undulations, frost heaves, dips occurring right before curves. So, you know, this car feels a little bouncy. It rocks a little bit. There's some head toss in it.
0: Mm-hmm.
7: But that's not unexpected in this segment.
0: No.
7: A lot of small SUVs behave the same way. So I can't really condemn the Kia for that reason. But it did take me by surprise in that one instance.
0: Yes, me too.
7: Yeah.
0: A little bit. But it was kind of fun. Yeah, kind of fun. It seems like Kia is really leaning into infotainment as one of their differentiators.
7: Yeah.
0: Talk about that. What have you discovered about this particular vehicle?
7: So this vehicle comes standard with a 12.3-inch touchscreen infotainment system, which is really generous for the segment. And it's fully featured. You've got wireless Apple CarPlay, wireless Android Auto. Obviously, the top-of-the-line car we were driving had Harman Kardon sound system. It had navigation, the full suite of Kia Connect connected services. It's really nicely done. So if you are somebody who really wants the latest and greatest tech, this would be a good car for you. And I just did a test of all the voice recognition. I run it through an evaluation where I go from very simple commands to more complex commands. And it really did well.
0: Mm-hmm.
7: So,
0: and we've seen such improvement in voice command, right, over the course of time.
7: Yeah.
0: The first ones were just so horrible.
7: Yeah.
0: And, you know, it was like you were speaking Esperanto to it, and they weren't getting you. But these days, I mean, to avoid distraction, a lot of times using voice commands is the way to go, isn't it?
7: Absolutely, especially with the move away from physical controls, like knobs and buttons. If the car doesn't have those and you're forced to interact with the screen, it's much better to actually issue a voice command. But sometimes, you know, the technology is not very responsive or it doesn't respond the way you intend. I really don't think it's wise to get away from physical controls.
0: Right.
7: And this car has physical controls. All the main things you want to do, whether it's adjusting volume, adjusting temperature, there are physical controls that you can find by touch without looking away from the road.
0: Mm.
7: So that's important, I think.
0: Right. And we had to find one, actually. When we were dealing with the automatic climate control, we couldn't exactly figure out how. I certainly couldn't. You finally figured it out. Thank heavens I had an automotive expert with me. Find out how to do it automatically. It wasn't necessarily intuitive, but it was a manual control as opposed to something in the screen, right?
7: It actually was not. So on the top of the line model we tested,
0: mm-hmm.
7: there's a 12.3-inch driver display. And then there's the touchscreen display. In between those, there's a 5-inch climate display that is hidden from view of the steering. Like, the steering wheel rim cuts right across it. There are three automatic settings on that touch panel on the dashboard that we completely didn't even look at, because we were looking...
0: We were looking down below where
7: the temperature controls were.
0: Yeah, there's temperatures for up and down, you know.
7: For an automatic button.
0: Yeah, yeah.
7: It's not there.
0: Not there.
7: It's on the screen.
0: Okay. But when you hit mode, boom, it didn't... It become automatic?
7: It did not.
0: Ah, okay.
7: We thought it... We thought maybe it had, but
0: yeah,
7: it had not.
0: Yeah, okay. It's learning these cars. And that's one of the reasons we do these things, right?
7: Yeah,
0: is to experience these cars and figure this out. This is a fascinating industry right now. I mean, one of the things we were talking about on the Ride and Drive was, you know, what's going on with all the EV car companies. A lot of rumors out there about some car companies. Mm-hmm. Certainly, things have changed, right? The whole playing field has changed pretty significantly versus a year or 2 years ago.
7: Yeah.
0: Where do you think this is going to go? I mean, a lot of people think EVs are inevitable and they're going to be the dominant type of powertrain.
7: Yeah.
0: I'm not sure I feel that way, but how do you feel about that?
7: Well, the thing to remember is that the automotive industry is a global one. And for car companies to make profits, they have to be able to design, develop powertrains, vehicles that they can sell all over the planet in big numbers. The rest of the world is electrifying. We're not. For whatever reason, okay? Do I think that the U.S. market will ever go fully electric? Probably not. But I do think that there is going to be a resurgence in interest in electric vehicles, because the rest of the planet is going that way. And so unless we can find a way for companies that only want to sell gasoline or diesel vehicles in this country and turn a big profit, it's not going to happen.
0: Yeah, interesting. I think what will happen possibly is what we're seeing is shared platforms, right? A platform that can be an EV, but can also have an internal combustion engine, or a lot of hybridization as we're seeing now kind of cut the difference there.
7: Right, yeah. But you still run into the same problem. So like with pickup trucks, for example, you can engineer something like a Hurricane Twin Turbo 6, stick it in a bunch of Rams, and make a profit, because of the sheer volume of the number of Rams that are sold in the United States.
0: Right.
7: But if you're talking about, you know, something like a compact crossover like this, if General Motors wants to redesign the Equinox and create a whole new gasoline engine for it, but the only market for that engine is the United States, there's no way they're going to make any money.
0: Yeah. Well, they have to make a business case for it, you know, and you have to essentially fill a plant with it or have a flexible enough plant that you can build the Equinox, and maybe you build the Traverse, and you build some similar vehicles and get that. Because to have a plant, you have to, I think, fill it with something like between 250,000 and 500,000 units.
7: Yes.
0: That's a lot of vehicles to put out there, right?
7: It is.
0: In this context in particular, there was a time when a full-size Chevrolet would sell over a million units in and of itself. And that was, you know, 60 years ago, 70 years ago.
7: And the U.S. market is something like 16 million units annually. It's fluctuated over the years, of course, but it's held pretty steady at about the 15 to 16 million unit volume. So you would have to, I'm not saying that a new gas powertrain in a family of small crossovers from General Motors wouldn't ultimately make a profit. It's just going to take a lot longer because there may not be a market for that elsewhere in the world.
0: Yeah. At the same time, in the short term, we're seeing EV makers suffer, if not maybe, you know, go over the cliff.
7: Yeah.
0: Here in the United States, we've seen VinFast basically decide, well, we're not going to do anything we told you we were going to do two years ago here in the United States and here in North America. And you're right, we have a very bifurcated market where Europe and the rest of the world, a lot more electrification, of course, pushed by governments in those areas. We're not doing that. And
7: not at the moment. No.
0: Yeah, and it might change. Yeah, and it could change in a couple of years.
7: Absolutely. Right?
0: What excites you about this industry? This is such a fun industry to cover. What still excites you about doing this?
7: I'm a driving enthusiast, so I love to drive. Right. So any car that really speaks to me in that way, it's just that's exciting.
0: Where can people read and see your stuff, Chris?
7: So I write car reviews for Car Gurus and J.D. 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Yeah.
0: Well, Chris Wardlaw, thanks so much for being with us. We appreciate it.
7: Thank you for having me, Jack.
0: Yeah,
7: this was fun.
0: Yeah, great to drive with you. And thanks a lot.
7: All right.
0: And stay with us, everybody. We'll be right back right here on America on the Road.

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4: 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I have a great question here from Rick in Myrtle Beach, South Carolina. What maintenance items do most drivers ignore until it's too late? What are your thoughts on that?
5: Well, without any solid data, I do spend a lot of time on internet car forums, so I've seen a lot of these things. I think some of the big things are tires. I think a lot of drivers don't think about their tires, let them not rotate them. They're either under or over inflated. The tread wear is down below where it should be. People don't think about those things. Brake pads and brake discs or brake rotors, whatever you want to call them, are another one. I think people ignore those. Cabin air filters are another big one. It's one of those things that almost nobody thinks about, and you're breathing in that nasty air all the time.
4: Yeah, I'm right with you. The only thing I would add to that probably, and I think tires is number one. I mean, we've had some tire specialists on the show recently, and it just makes a whole lot of sense just to check your inflation pressure every month. But the other thing I was going to point out is windshield wipers. And particularly in Southern California, it doesn't rain for like 6 months. So people have the windshield wipers baking in the sun, and then it starts to rain, and your windshield wipers are terrible. And you're about to enter the fall where windshield wipers are a big deal. I mean, a safety item.
5: Yeah, ours get chewed up with ice on windshields a lot. So that is one thing that I would think about. You know, after the winter, if you've been running your windshield wipers to get the ice off your windows, that's going to cause some wear.
4: That essentially wraps up our show for this week. Please check out my new Substack, Jack R. Nered, Cars, Crime, and Curveballs. And look for my crime novel, Only One Thing Stays the Same, at Amazon. 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

0: News this hour at Town Hall. I'm Bob Agnew in Washington. New midterm polling is delivering a surprise for Democrats. Willie Nelson reports.
1: Republicans now lead Democrats 51-49% on the generic congressional ballot in a new Harvard-Harris poll of likely voters. This is a shift from a four-point Democratic advantage in March. The survey also finds Republican voters more motivated to turn out. Nearly 8 in 10 respondents said they reject political extremists like Hassan Piker. Democrats have been counting on a midterm rebound that has not shown up in this poll. Willie Nelson, Washington.
0: Vice President J.D. Vance says inflation figures show the Federal Reserve should cut its benchmark interest rates. More details from correspondent Bernie Bennett.
2: Speaking with reporters at the White House, Vice President J.D. Vance said, quote, our view, and this has been a consistent message from the president and the rest of the administration on down, is that we believe that the Fed should be lowering interest rates. He continued, quote, we feel quite confident that if you look at the inflation numbers, if you look at the CPI numbers, that it's proper and responsible for the Federal Reserve to lower interest rates. Fed officials, including the chair, Kevin Warsh, have said inflation is running above the central bank's 2% target. The consumer price index rose 3.4% in July.
0: That is Bernie Bennett reporting. The New York City Police Department will add extra security around synagogues starting on 9/11 as it marks the start of Rosh Hashanah, the Jewish New Year.
3: In light of recent anti-Semitic attacks in New York City, the police department will be beefing up security around synagogues on Friday, September 11th, as the Jewish New Year, Rosh Hashanah, begins at sundown. Additional security cameras have been installed around places of worship, and extra patrols will be stationed outdoors and inside. The increase in security follows a heightened threat environment following the March 12th terrorist attack in West Bloomfield Township, Michigan, where a Muslim suspect drove his truck, a Ford F-150, into a synagogue. The FBI says the attack was a Hezbollah-inspired act of terrorism against the Jewish community. Laura Winters reporting.
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0: The Trump administration is escalating its campaign against DEI policies in higher education.
5: The Trump administration is proposing a rule that would strip private schools and colleges of their tax-exempt status if they provide targeted help to students based on race. Trump officials have used civil rights-era laws to weed out diversity, equity, and inclusion policies, saying they discriminate against white and Asian American students. Scores of universities have shut down or rebranded their DEI offices and ended scholarships and clubs designed for minority students.
0: That is correspondent Ben Thomas reporting. America's job market showed renewed strength last month. Employers added a surprisingly strong 162,000 jobs. That's a number that beat most analysts' expectations. Meanwhile, the already fairly low unemployment rate of 4.1% held up for yet another month. You'll find breaking news and analysis at townhall.com. President Trump is marking National Preparedness Month with a call for Americans to take practical steps now before disaster may strike.
6: President Trump says preparedness is America's first line of defense against natural and man-made threats. In a new National Preparedness Month message, the president urges families to know local risks, make emergency plans, keep essential supplies, follow trusted alerts, and protect their homes and property. Mr. Trump says his administration's America First Resilience Strategy emphasizes stronger infrastructure, secure supply chains, and greater state and local readiness so Washington can focus on the biggest national emergencies. Richard Boyd reporting.
0: A long-lost Italian portrait looted by the Nazis has been cleared for return to the heir of a prominent Jewish art dealer. An Argentine court approved that deal, under which the daughter of a fugitive Nazi official gave up her claim to that painting. More of these stories at Town Hall.
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10: They say it's in your blood, a game that can't be won, only played. A love affair. It satisfies the soul and frustrates the intellect. The greatest game ever played, golf. It's real. And this is Real Golf Radio, brought to you by Mountain America Credit Union, with Brian Taylor and Bob Casper, son of legendary golfer Billy Casper, talking golf with you for more than two decades. And now, here's Brian and Bob.
11: Yeah, thanks a lot, and welcome in to this hour of Real Golf Radio. Great to be with you. It's a Labor Day weekend edition. Bob and I are over in Scotland, so we'll hear some best of this week. And before we do that, though, we will drop some commentary on the stories of the week, including wrapping up the PGA Tour's playoffs and regular season that's done. And now we look forward to FedEx Cup fall, including the PGA Tour coming to our home state here in Utah for the Bank of Utah Championship, October 1st through the 4th. So we'll talk about that. We'll talk about the President's Cup, those that were picked, those that were not picked, and Tiger Woods back in the news this week. So we'll touch on all of that coming up. Were you a little bit surprised, Bob, that Victor Hovland didn't hang on? I found it interesting that he holds the Sunday, the low Sunday scoring average at Eastlake.
12: Mm.
11: But he didn't have it this particular Sunday.
12: No, he didn't. And it started right from the get-go with the drive on the first hole where he missed it a long ways right. And it looked like he was struggling with that the rest of the day. Hand coming off the club, wasn't making the putts like he made in the afternoon in the third round that got him into the position of leading the golf tournament. And he was struggling, and Scotty was just knocking right along, boom, boom, boom. And that's that shot that he hit with a 5-iron on the second hole from 211 yards to about an inch and almost making hole-in-one was amazing. Well, the second hole's a par 3, so it would have been a hole-in-one.
11: Oh, that's right. Sorry. I was thinking, that's a little bit. You're right. I was thinking of the third hole when you were saying that. When you said 3, I was thinking, yeah. All right.
12: Yeah.
11: Well, look, congrats to Scottie Scheffler, who picks up his third win on the season. He's the second FedEx Cup title, joins Tiger Woods and Rory McIlroy as multiple winners of the FedEx Cup. So he's got a pair of Tiffany trophies there, which is also nice, and a boatload of cash. In fact, he passed Tiger as the all-time winningest money winner on the PGA Tour in history, over $130 million. Unbelievable. We're going to talk about all of that and more next, plus some best of. Stay tuned. 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
11: 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And the whole thing is phenomenal. And, of course, you've got the Bank of Utah Championship, which is coming up October 1st through the 4th. You can get your tickets as well. Don't miss it. 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Brian and Bob with you here. Happy Labor Day weekend. Thanks for joining us. We'll be bringing you a little recap of our trip to Scotland coming up next week, but we got some best of stuff straight ahead, including some fun conversations with Rex Hoggard, Adam Shupak, and talking pressure with America's favorite caddy from a few weeks ago, which is one of my favorite segments. I mean, when a guy says he feels like he's being chased by a bear out on the golf course, is there a better, more descriptive way of describing what pressure feels like than that? And we get into that coming up here on the best of. So stay
12: awesome.
11: Tuned. All really, really good stuff.
12: Yep.
11: Congrats to Scotty Scheffler, your FedEx Cup champion. Bob, we talk about dominance, and it's pretty incredible. So when you just start looking at the amount of stats that are piling up, we used to do this a lot with Scott, with Tiger Woods.
12: Yep.
11: We talked about it a little bit with Jordan Spieth for a moment. We talked about it a little bit with Rory McIlroy for a moment. It started to creep in a little bit with Brooks Koepka for a moment. But this is kind of rare stuff. I mean, this is the upper echelon of statistical dominance and play by one Scottie Scheffler.
12: You know, I looked at stats on what he's done. He passed Tiger Woods in official money. We talked about that. But prior to, he had made $9 million prior to his first win. He's made $119 million since.
11: Oh, okay.
12: Okay. So he's like, yeah, it's gone crazy. But just this year alone, okay, you want to hear about firsts?
11: I do. I want to see this.
12: Okay.
11: List off the dominating performance.
12: Okay. So he's tied for first in wins with three. Top fives, he's first. Top tens, he's first. Top 25s, he's first. Scoring average, he's first. Money, he's first. Strokes gained, he's first. Strokes gained tee to green, he's first. Strokes gained ball striking, he's first. Birdie average, he's first. Greens and regulations, he's first. Final round scoring, he's first. And major championship score to par, he's tied for first. That's a lot of firsts.
11: Wow. And he's number one in the world for a reason.
12: And he's number one in the world by a huge margin.
11: Yeah, that stat is interesting because his point lead in the world rankings over Rory is equivalent to Rory over what? All the way down to
12: 5,000 in professional golf.
11: 5,000?
12: 5,000.
11: Number two to 5,000?
12: Number two to 5,000.
11: No.
12: Yes.
11: 5,000?
12: Yes.
11: They actually keep 5,000 world ranking points?
12: Yes. Yes.
11: It's not that much.
12: Yeah. Number two in all of professional golf. That's how much he leads by. It's crazy.
11: I mean, I knew it was a lot. I didn't know it was that much.
12: It's a lot.
11: That's wild. Okay. All right. Well, congrats. Again, it was pretty impressive. It was a clinic. And he plays this. We talked about this in the open a little bit. But, you know, maybe he doesn't have the same flair that Tiger had. But he just is. He puts on these clinics where he just goes about his business. And you know what? For all of the times that people scoff at over-celebration or you make the comment, act like you've been there before, those kind of things.
12: Yep.
11: Why not appreciate Scotty just head down going about his business with the occasional fist pump?
12: That's what he does. And the calmness of both of them, Scotty Scheffler and Teddy Scott, the calmness of both of them just keeping their head down and moving along and doing their business is amazing. I love watching it. It's really cool.
11: Victor Hovland and Ryan Gerard both shot final round 72s. That earned him a lot of money, but not a trophy. And Scotty flew by him with a 66 on the weekend. In other news, we have Tiger Woods back in court Wednesday and changed his tune a little bit. I think this was a positive move. I mean, you talk about getting...
12: Absolutely.
11: You talk about breaking patterns. Tiger broke a pattern this week.
12: Yeah. And what he did is he pled no contest. He had a hearing where he could change his plea, and he pled no contest, and his driver's license was suspended for 5 years. And I think that a lot of that might go along with the process of going through his work on rehab and that kind of thing, and maybe going through steps of trying to make things right and make things right in his life as well. And so I think that this was all good.
11: Positive step. You know, look, the bottom line is, and we mentioned this when it happened before, Tiger has done some reckless things. And he's hurt himself, for sure. But thank goodness he hasn't hurt or killed anybody yet. And this is a step for not allowing that to happen. So I wish him the best. I mean, he's obviously the sport, and we certainly wish him the best. There's no question. Yep. So President's Cup, we got just a couple minutes, and then we got to get into some of our other stuff. President's Cup picks are in this week. Were you surprised at the picks?
12: Kind of, maybe. I wasn't surprised with Goddard. I wasn't surprised with Xander Schauffele. You know, you always talk about picking chalk.
11: Yeah.
12: You could have picked chalk on this one and gone right down the list and boom, done. And not had to go any further. But Chris Goddard, Xander Schauffele, Justin Thomas, Cantlay, Jacob Bridgman, which was a surprise to me, and Jackson Koivun, who just turned professional after the NCAA. Played at Auburn and won in his, fifth try, something like that, and has played some phenomenal golf. So those last two guys, we've got three rookies now on this President's Cup team. The rest of the guys will keep them all together, and I think it's going to be a good one. I like it.
11: Yeah, I mean, the team that we have is pretty stacked, right? I mean, the top six. And by the way, are you a little surprised that Henley's, just was in there? I mean, he's been real quiet this year.
12: He has.
11: But that guy is quietly really good.
12: Yeah. And Ben Griffin got bounced. He went to eighth, and he didn't get picked. And also Akshay Bhatia was a winner this year and didn't get picked. So.
11: J.J. Spahn.
12: J.J. Spahn. Yeah, and he was a darling at the Ryder Cup with how he played there. So it was interesting he didn't get picked.
11: So a lot of the stories are being written that this is kind of a nod to the future, right? You're looking at,
19: Koivin, Bridgman. I think you've got to go with putters, right? I mean, I think Bridgman is he's a fantastic putter. I like it. I really hope this President's Cup team is intriguing. I think the future hangs on the balance of this, of how good it is or isn't. But I look at this international team. Look, you got Ryan Fox. He's the champion golfer of the year.
12: Yep.
19: Siwoo Kim's in there. Matsuyama, Lee, Tom Kim, Adam Scott, Corey Connors, Echevarria, Taylor, Eam, his sister, I can't ever say that, and Bezuidenhout. So, like, it's a good team.
12: It is.
19: And I think obviously the U.S. has a good team out there.
12: Yeah.
19: But I expect this one's going to be competitive. I'd be surprised if it wasn't. So, there you go. President's Cup coming up in just a few weeks. So right before the Bank of Utah Championship.
12: That's correct.
19: Good stuff. There's a lot of talk about, when you talk about young guns, like a guy like Michael Brennan. Koivin getting picked ahead of Michael Brennan, for instance.
12: Yeah.
19: Interesting. Yeah. All right. Hey, coming up, we're going to kick off the best of. We got some great interviews for you. Stay tuned. Hope you enjoy it. Happy Labor Day weekend. We're, again, playing a little golf in Scotland, not trying to rub it in, but we'll try to bring some cool content back with us as well. And then we'll be back talking live stuff leading into FedEx Cup fall. Best of continuing next. Thanks for being with us. You're listening to Real Golf Radio.

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5: Joining us from East Lake in Atlanta, the Tour Championship. He's a veteran golf journalist. Adam Shupak is joining us right now. What's up, Adam? How are you?
6: Doing great. Just finishing up the second round at the Tour Championship. We got a good leaderboard for the weekend. Someone's going to win $10 million.
5: That's always a nice thing. Can you imagine just like, hey, I'm in play for $10 million this week? Like that would, I've never been there, but I imagine it's got to be a pretty good feeling.
7: I bet. I don't know either, but it sounds good.
5: You know what? I'm going to go on the first one out here and say that whoever writes the best story for the Tour Championship ought to get a nice $1 million bonus, you know, along with the winner's $10 million bonus. Just saying that. I support that.
7: I could get on board for that. I could go for that.
5: Then you'd be in play for that. I like
8: extra
5: it.
8: Special duty. Yeah.
5: Oh, man. Hey, before we talk about leaderboard and what's going on, let's go back a few days and the Brian Rolapp press conference. There's so many different topics to tackle, but what stood out to you the most? What was sort of like you came away from that going, dang, wow.
6: Well, I think if you phrase it like that, to me the most interesting thing was, you know, we finally heard how things are going to change for the Tour Championship.
5: Yeah,
6: and you know that was something that he mapped out. You know, said he wanted to do in his first press conference there a year ago, and to see that come to fruition. And I don't know about you guys, but I like it. I've been, sure. You know,
7: myself, my old colleague Jeff Rue, we've been writing for more, you know, almost since the start of this 20 years ago of the FedEx Cup, how great it would be if they had a match play involved for the final. And, you know, we got to wait one more year. I don't know why we have to wait one more year, but we're going to have to wait one more year to 2028 when they debut this new format. And I like the idea of having kind of the season-ending stroke play event, and somebody's kind of crowned the season-long champ, but then
4: yes,
7: 32 guys are going to move on from the 90 who start, and we're going to get match play, and we'll have one weekend of group play, kind of like the World Cup, and then it's going to be winner takes all type thing, and I think it's going to be great. And the idea of, you know, putting it on some prestigious courses, you know, wait and see what those courses are going to be. But some of the names that have been bandied about sound pretty darn good.
4: So what are some of those that they've been bandying about there? Not only from, you know, media and that kind of thing, but maybe some players or some inside people.
7: Yeah, I think there's a good chance it's going to be 1 week on the East Coast, 1 week on the West Coast, and you might see a rotation of courses in New York, New Jersey, maybe Philadelphia, and Boston. I think those four cities have some really great options. I mean, it's kind of hard to go wrong with some of those courses. And then on the West Coast, been hearing a little bit about the Bay Area potentially. You know, the tour has done some stuff at Harding Park before. Olympic Club, I think, could be in the mix. I think they'd love to do Pebble, but I don't think that really works for some other reasons there with how they have their big car show right around that time. And
4: Cyprus?
7: I think they're pretty happy having their event in February. But I think there's some great venues out there. And, you know, Cypress Points, the Pipe Dream, Pine Valley, Pipe Dream. I feel like it's, you know, everybody said no, there's no way it'll happen, but I think we might build towards that. Maybe once they see how this goes, there might become some interest down the road if they do it in a way kind of like Cyprus had the Walker Cup last year. The idea is to have it's not to have the same type of large footprint, so it won't be as disturbing for the entire summer.
4: Correct.
7: At one of these venues, and we're talking, you know,

0: know, maybe 5,000 fans, a super, you know, VIP experience where, you know, only the big wigs get to rub shoulders and stay there at Cypress Point, and you know, the tickets are going for 10 grand.
1: So like you the know, Masters.
2: Yeah.
0: Yeah, exactly. I'm any better.
3: So, you,

0: to sell. I've sold sponsorships and things my whole life. Like, it's hard to do that. And so for them to be able to have that kind of, you know, success already 2 years out is, I mean, wow, that's really amazing. And now you start talking about this Challenger Series. Oh, this is going to be Corn Ferry, you know, blah, blah, blah. Or this is going to be these lower. Look, the regular events on the DP World Tour are between $1.5 million and $2.5 million. And these are going to be $4 million purses. So I think there's a lot of, I think there's a lot of players that are going to be like, this is pretty good. Right? Especially considering how you're talking about the Corn Ferry, that's significantly less than that. I mean, what do you got? Like, you know, maybe $1 million purses out there. So
1: right.
0: I still think this makes it the second best, quote, tour or circuit, you know, in the world. And you have the advancement opportunity to this Challenger season where your money can quadruple, which is phenomenal.
1: Yeah, I agree. I think for the players, they're, you know, if you didn't make it, you're pretty happy to be able to fall back and have that status and be still playing for some pretty darn good money. And then you have a chance that you can get right back up if you play well. So I think for the players, it sounds great. Will the TV audience mm-hmm. show up for the second tier? You know, is still to be determined. I kind of we'll have to.

0: or win twice. Win but twice. I just think you're going to see – it wouldn't surprise me if these little superstars in the making kind of become this little grassroots following. That's not even fair because it's part of the Challenger Series. But I can see that scenario where – oh, yeah, the guys, I know they're the big stars, but have you seen this new up-and-coming kid on the Challenger Series? I think that might play out.
1: Yeah, and I think the idea that Bob was just saying about the chance to go up if you win twice, if somebody's in contention to win that second event, that's going to be really – that's going to be drama on Sunday to see a guy – because the difference in money is huge. So it's gonna be really fun to see a guy if they can get the promotion.
0: Is that an instant promotion? The double win, just like instant. They do now with three.
2: Instant. Yep.
0: Yeah.
1: That's
2: great. Instant.
1: We're still waiting for all the details, but that's what we think it's gonna be.
0: And another question. Sorry, I keep cutting you off, Bob. Is like he's like, I got a question. I'm like, I'm sorry,
3: come
0: I'm
3: on,
0: jumping
3: come
0: in
3: on,
0: here.
3: Come on, come on.
0: Is like the major championship winners, the tour winners, are those exemptions going to continue, or is it literally year to year? Like if you win a major right now, usually you got a 5-year exemption or something. Is that still going to be in place, or was that still TBD?
1: That's a great. That's what even Tom Watson. I was talking to Tom Watson. Still working on those details. That's kind of where I think they have another board meeting coming up in September. And so I think there's one in September, one in November, and before too long, these guys need to know what they're playing for next year. So we're gonna know after one of those board meetings what's coming next.
2: Mm. Cool. Hey, you know, we've all seen the writing on the wall with Liv and Liv 2.0. You know, it was asked of Brian Rolapp, is it going to be easy for guys to get back to the PGA Tour and that kind of thing? He came back pretty hard with some stuff.
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5: Yeah, I thought that there might be, there might be a chance for some of these guys to come back. Like John Robb, there's been some rumors about that, and you know, I still think that he's just making sure he doesn't say anything before these guys, before things are, before that they go into bankruptcy, Liv goes into bankruptcy, and well, he's not doing anything until these guys are like free agents. Same thing he did with Brooks Koepka. So
6: yeah,
5: he left a little window open there. He definitely was a little more negative about their return than I expected him to stay. But there's still some wiggle room in the way he worded things, and I think it all comes down to if John Rahm is a free agent, if you know some of these guys decide they're done with Liv. I think that there might be an opportunity, but I don't think it's going to be as easy as it was. You know, you think about it, if they have to wait, if those guys come back maybe in 28, are they going to have to spend a year on the Challenger Series, kind of the way Koepka couldn't play in the signature events this year? I think that'd be really fun to give those Challenger Series events the option of having like a John Rahm or potentially Cam Smith or some of these other guys that have in the past turned down this past year the opportunity to come back and then have to see if they can play their way up, because it didn't really work out for Koepka this season.
7: That's what we always talked about, isn't it? That it would be cool if they had to come back. Be great for the Corn Ferry Tour. This is pre-roll-up and announcements. But if they did come back, they got to play Corn Ferry Tour for a season and earn their way back on. That would be a huge boost for the Corn Ferry Tour. And to your point, that would do the same thing for the Challenger Series as well. So there's some must-see TV that would go along with some of that also.
5: Yeah, I don't know. I don't feel like Koepka moved the needle too much. I think that had more to do with the way he played than anything else. I think he's still of interest to people, but he just really never got into the hunt in a tournament of any significance this season.
7: Yeah, I just think if you see Rahm, Smith, some of these guys come back, Bryson certainly, that people would be like, oh my gosh, Bryson's playing in some places that you wouldn't normally see him. But yeah, we'll see how that all shakes out. Adam, thanks so much for your time, man. Really appreciate it. A lot of good, interesting news and notes coming out of Eastlake this week. We'll see a $10 million winner crowned come Sunday, and we'll look forward to the fall.
5: Yeah. It's even a rumor I might make it to Black Desert this year.
7: Let's go. We'd love to have you. Make sure you let me know. We'll host you for dinner for sure.
5: Now I'm definitely coming.
7: Thanks, Adam. Enjoy the weekend.
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7: 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Rex, interesting. We've got the second round of the playoffs going on, but the buzz is certainly around the future of LIV golf. Listen to your questions, the press conference with Scott O'Neill. What is your general sense being on the ground there right now?
10: I don't know, and like it's come up a couple of times over the last few days that I've been accused of showing up at a funeral that I wasn't invited to, which is fair. I'll take that. But it doesn't feel like a funeral. I said this on the podcast with my colleague Ryan Lavner earlier in the week. it feels more like, and this probably isn't going to come across very well either, it feels more like hospice, and the patient isn't doing great. And I think that's the fairest way I can possibly say it, because we all know the facts. We know that LIV right now isn't going to have the funding of the public investment fund going forward. That was over the course of 4+ years, that was $6 billion+ that they went through and still couldn't find a way to make it profitable. We know that LIV Golf and its CEO, Scott O'Neill, has found a potential lead investor to keep things going into next year and beyond. They haven't announced who that potential investor is. We don't know which players, if any, are going to stay with LIV. I think there's just so many swirling questions. We know there's multiple lawsuits against LIV from vendors for not being paid. We know that the world ranking question is still going to be out there. Will they continue to get world ranking points going into next year? I just think there's so many variables and so many unknowns. It's hard to see how this continues, at least in its current form. That all being said, I'm not going to be surprised if it does. I think Scott O'Neill and his team have a plan. Whether they can pull it off, I'm not sure.
11: So having been there and hearing the press conference and everything, players meeting, are the players pretty tight-lipped, or what are they saying?
10: I think right now they have to be, because they don't know what comes next. The investor actually spoke at the player meeting on Tuesday, and I can tell you almost every player was in that meeting. I only saw two that didn't. Anthony Kim and Joaquin Niemann didn't seem to attend, but everyone else attended the meeting, and they stayed pretty long. I have covered a lot of player meetings on the PGA Tour, and this one lasted a lot longer than anything I've ever seen on the tour, and for good reason. This is their future, and I'm sure they had a lot of questions and a lot of ideas about what the tour might look like going forward. But no, I don't think anybody is really just coming out and saying, okay, this is what I'm going to do. Some are. Brendan Steele, who we had a chance to talk to, he was clear. He wants to stay here. It's been 4 years of his life. He wants to continue to play on whatever LIV Golf 2.0 might look like. Others are predictably vague. We asked Sergio Garcia point blank, will you play LIV next year? And he kind of shrugged and said, we'll see. And that seems to be more the message that the players are sending. To be fair, I understand that, because you have no idea what next year is going to look like.
7: Rex Hager joining us here on Real Golf Radio. Let me ask you this, just from a go forward standpoint. There's rumors around Rahm leaving, and I know none of it is substantiated. But Scott O'Neill says that LIV can complete the game; doesn't need to compete. It can complete. Where is that missing piece that they are going to complete? How incomplete is the pro game that it needs LIV Golf, and where do they slide in there? That's the one thing I'm having trouble figuring out.
10: I think they still believe, and I say they, the folks here at LIV Golf, and I think Bryson is probably at the front end of that. I mean, I've spoken with enough people that say he is committed to LIV Golf still. I mean, we'll see, and there's a lot of things that have to happen. His contract is up, essentially, on Sunday night, and so he'll have to make a decision. But everyone on this side of the political divide that's divided golf over the last 4+ years believes in what they've created. They believe that team golf, and international team golf, can be something that's missing in golf. They point to their successes, and I'm not going to dismiss those successes. What they've been able to do in Australia, what they've been able to do in South Africa just this year, what they've been able to do across the globe, not necessarily in the United States, has been impressive. And can you continue to grow on that? I'm not quite sure how you do it without the deep pockets of the public investment fund behind you, but that's how they feel like they can complete the game.
7: Gotcha.
11: So a lot swirling around social media and everywhere about John Rahm and his potential of possibly leaving and going back to the PGA Tour. What have you heard and the possibilities of that?
10: Well, nothing. And to be fair, I mean, this is very difficult. And I think there's been some reporting. There's been some counter reporting. And I think it's important to point out that the PGA Tour can't be seen to look as if they're tinkering at all. If you remember correctly, when LIV Golf first started signing players to bonuses and luring them away from the PGA Tour, that was the crux of the lawsuit that I spent a lot of time covering. I mean, the PGA Tour doesn't want to find itself in the exact same similar position going down the line, where LIV Golf somewhere down the road can claim that they tinkered with their players when they were under contracts. We know John Rahm is under contract for at least one more year with LIV Golf, so it's kind of tough to see what that year looks like. Now, I'm sure there's clauses. I'm not a lawyer, and I have no idea what the clauses in this contract might look like. If he's playing for dramatically less money than maybe he was signed to, maybe there's an out there. Maybe if he doesn't get his full bonuses, I'm sure there's an out there. I think the bigger question is, what would the pathway back look like, and I think probably Rory McIlroy and Scotty Scheffler hit on it during their press conferences at the BMW Championship this week. Now, I don't see, it's hard for me to see how they get the expedited path back like Brooks Koepka got. Keep in mind, that returning member program, it applied to Brooks. It was also offered to John Rahm in that situation. It was also offered to Bryson DeChambeau in that situation and Cam Smith, and only Brooks took it, and he took it successfully. I'm not quite sure Brian Rolapp's going to be motivated to offer them the same deal.
7: Rex Hoggard, Golf Channel, joining us here on Real Golf Radio. So, is there, with this team golf concept, I want to go back to that. If that indeed is a niche, has anyone, and just hear me out, here's my harebrained idea for Liv. I think Liv could, and I don't mean any disrespect, but I think Liv could embrace the YouTube golfers. If, like, it feels like if there is one little piece of the golf world that is gaining traction financially and in popularity, it's what the YouTube golfers are doing. And it feels like if they want to take golf but louder, if they want to add more fun, which is a lot of the stuff, and grow the game and grab this different level of younger audience that seems to be so into YouTube golf, might there be some way to mash that up where if you had some of these, I'll call them aging stars, the Ian Poulters and, you know, of the world and so forth, and they're playing alongside some of these popular YouTube golfers, it feels like that would be a place that would be kind of a big successful business model. Is there ever any conversations around anything like that? Or is this, no, we're golf at the highest level, professional only kind of thing?
10: I think it would be fair to point to Bryson DeChambeau, who is clearly in these conversations. Scott O'Neill says they talked multiple times a day. So he's clearly part of this conversation and clearly part of what 2.0 is going to look like. And let's face it, Bryson has admitted he loves being a YouTube golfer. So I think we'd be foolish to sit here and think that, no, absolutely not. They're not considering that. Now, I don't know what the investor wants, I guess, on that front. We don't even officially know who the investor is. But does this investor want to invest $250 million to $350 million in a YouTube golfer-type team tour? I'm not quite sure that adds up.
7: Yeah, that's a good question. I'm trying to find a piece here. I'm impressed with what Scott O'Neill is doing. I loved his analogy of trying to land the plane so they could take back off again. I think he's saying all the right things. He feels like real leadership. I just don't know if there's really much, you know, there's much there without the player base. And there seems to be some fan interest internationally, especially as you pointed out. I just don't know if indeed some of these big names leave, what is there to build? Now, let me ask you this. Rory was kind of smug in his comments about the value that these players have brought to Live Golf. Here's my argument for the players. They were valuable enough that somebody invested $6 billion. That's something, right?
10: I've heard Rory's not the first person I heard say that. And I think there is something to it that, and again, this goes to the heart of the conversation. And I'm with you. I'm impressed with what Scott O'Neill is doing in a very difficult moment. Because keep in mind, there are so many things that he can't say. For example, he was asked plenty of times yesterday about the team championship, which they canceled, and he had to obfuscate. He had this kind of dance around it. Because the fact of the matter is, it's really not in his hands. He was asked about the lawsuits that I referenced from the vendors who haven't gotten paid. It's not up to him to pay them. It's up to the public investment fund, but Scott O'Neill can't say that. So I'm with you 100% that he's doing the best he can under very difficult circumstances. I think the players are the trump card here, and I said this on air yesterday. Finding out exactly who wants to stay and who wants to go, and I don't think they need everyone to stay. I don't think they need every star to stay, but they need some combination of John Rahm and Bryson DeChambeau, and they need some combination of the captains who have been around. They don't need the entire team from Australia, the Rippers, to stick around. But, yeah, Kim Smith probably needs to be the one that stays. And so if you can build something from there, I think he has confidence that he can make that work. And right now, according to various sources, they're looking at 10 events. Five of them would be international. Those would be team events. Those would be at the markets that we've already talked about, Australia, certainly South Africa was a success, South Korea was a success, and then five of those events would be in the United States. They called them signature events. I don't know if you guys have ever heard that phrase before, but they came up with signature events, but the idea they would play those in conjunction somewhere around the major championships, and I assume the players. So they're trying to build a schedule that works better into the ecosystem and works better for their players.
11: Yeah. You know, it's interesting. They were the ones who kind of set – the world of professional golf on its ear with the purses and the amount of money and everything, and the PGA Tour had to jump in into that mix also, and now you have the final event of the year that is half of what is normally that they play for. Will those events next year be the same type of model with the purses being half, or are they going to jump back up to the bigger amounts?
10: No, I don't see how they can jump back up to bigger amounts. And what I've been told is purse payouts, let's look at it that way, instead of looking at it from purse sizes, payouts, again, we're assuming it's going to be a 57-man-ish field going forward for LIV Golf. So the payouts, they say, will be about the same that players experience on the PGA Tour. And so that doesn't add up to $20 million if you're only paying out 57 players. So I think right on the surface, it has to be less. Now, it is interesting, and I think this came up yesterday when Rory McIlroy's press conference, and certainly there has been a conversation here at the LIV event outside of Indianapolis, that purse sizes have gotten out of whack, that they're not sustainable. I've heard that argument for a long time. I think there's some merit to it. However, let's just point to the various announcements we've seen from the PGA Tour. We're looking ahead to 2028. They don't seem to have a problem selling purses in the $20 million range for the Championship Series events. And that price tag is between $33 million and $37 million per year. And I've been told, I don't know anything about business. My wife doesn't allow me to touch our checkbook. I'm not an expert when it comes to this. However, I heard this a long time ago from someone I respect. Your market value is whatever someone's willing to pay you. And right now, the PGA Tour's market value is very good.
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0: breaking news this hour at Town Hall. I'm Bob Agnew in Washington. New midterm polling has a surprise for Democrats. Republicans now lead 51-49% on the generic congressional ballot in a new Harvard-Harris poll of likely voters. That's a big shift from a four-point Democrat advantage back in March. Survey also finds Republican voters more motivated to turn out. Republicans say a recent House vote on Israel and college funding highlights Democrat divisions ahead of the midterms. More on that from correspondent Richard Boyd.
1: The House passed a bill barring federal funding for colleges that join certain commercial boycotts of Israel. Republicans say it protects Jewish students and preserves study opportunities in Israel. Most Democrats opposed the measure, citing First Amendment concerns. GOP leaders say the vote draws a clear contrast with President Trump's support for Israel and efforts to confront campus anti-Semitism. Richard Boyd reporting.
0: The New York City Police Department is adding extra security around synagogues on Friday, September 11th this year, as the start of Rosh Hashanah, the Jewish New Year, will be getting underway. And additional security cameras have been installed around places of worship. Extra patrols will be stationed outdoors and inside. A new problem affecting truckers around the country and also what you and I are paying at the store. Diesel has hit a record price in this country, soaring to an average $5.85 a gallon for the first time ever. Because diesel is used for many freight and delivery networks, higher diesel prices mean higher transportation costs for a long list of everyday goods. Countries across the Middle East racing to move oil around the Strait of Hormuz.
2: Iran's blockade of the Strait of Hormuz is pushing other nations to build pipelines that bypass the waterway. Saudi Arabia is expanding its east-west pipeline. The UAE, Iraq, and others are advancing their own routes. Analysts say more than 13 million barrels a day could soon avoid Hormuz. That would strip Tehran of much of its leverage over global oil flows. Willie Nelson, Washington.
0: More of these stories at Town Hall.
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4: 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Reuters Institute says we're now one of the top news brands in the nation. 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
0: No steering wheel, no brake pedal, no problem.
5: Elon Musk has sent dozens of his self-driving cyber cabs, lacking those automotive basics, onto the streets of Austin, Texas. He's confident Americans will take to the new technology, getting over any fears of leaving the driving to someone or something else. Musk plans to introduce the self-driving cyber cabs to cities all around the country. Rich Thomason reporting.
0: America's job market showed strength in the latest report. Employers added 162,000 jobs in August, and that beat sluggish hiring seen in the recent months. It also underscored the resilience of the U.S. economy and exceeded expectations. Meanwhile, the unemployment rate was already at a fairly low, 4.1%, and that's exactly where it wound up, showing that the employers continue to hire despite a few economic headwinds they're facing. Breaking news at townhall.com. The Trump administration is moving to clarify who qualifies for birthright citizenship under the 14th Amendment.
6: The Trump administration has directed DHS and other agencies to implement a policy that would deny automatic U.S. citizenship to some children born in the United States when neither parent is a U.S. citizen. That includes children of certain foreign diplomats, government employees, consular personnel, and employees of immune international organizations. The directive follows executive orders issued on August 6th addressing birthright citizenship and birth tourism.
0: That is Ken Lorman reporting. President Trump is marking National Preparedness Month with a call for Americans to take practical steps now before disaster strikes. President Trump says preparedness, in fact, is America's first line of defense against natural and man-made threats. You'll find more of these stories at townhall.com. From Washington, I'm Bob Agnew.
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10: 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And now, here's Brian and Bob.
11: Yeah, thanks a lot, and welcome in to this hour of Real Golf Radio. Great to be with you. It's a Labor Day weekend edition. Bob and I are over in Scotland, so we'll hear some best of this week. And before we do that, though, we will drop some commentary on the stories of the week, including wrapping up the PGA Tour's playoffs and regular season that's done. And now we look forward to FedEx Cup fall, including the PGA Tour coming to our home state here in Utah for the Bank of Utah Championship, October 1st through the 4th. So we'll talk about that. We'll talk about the President's Cup, those that were picked, those that were not picked, and Tiger Woods back in the news this week. So we'll touch on all of that coming up. Were you a little bit surprised, Bob, that Victor Hovland didn't hang on? I found it interesting that he holds the Sunday, the low Sunday scoring average at Eastlake.
12: Mm.
11: But he didn't have it this particular Sunday.
12: No, he didn't. And it started right from the get-go with the drive on the first hole where he missed it a long ways right. And it looked like he was struggling with that the rest of the day. Hand coming off the club, wasn't making the putts like he made in the afternoon in the third round that got him into the position of leading the golf tournament. And he was struggling, and Scotty was just knocking right along, boom, boom, boom. And that's that shot that he hit with a 5-iron on the second hole from 211 yards to about an inch and almost making hole-in-one was amazing. That's all I can say.
11: That would have been an eagle, right?
12: Yeah.
11: Yeah.
12: Well, the second hole's a par three, so it would have been a hole in one.
11: Oh, that's right. Sorry. I was thinking, listen, what about, you're right. I was thinking of the third hole when you were saying that. Yeah. You said three. I was thinking, yeah. All right.
12: Yeah.
11: Well, look, congrats to Scottie Scheffler, who picks up his third win on the season. He's the second FedEx Cup title, joins Tiger Woods and Rory McIlroy as multiple winners of the FedEx Cup. So he's got a pair of Tiffany trophies there, which is also nice, and a boatload of cash. In fact, he passed Tiger as the all-time winningest money winner on the PGA Tour in history, over $130 million. Unbelievable. We're going to talk about all of that and more next, plus some best of. Stay tuned. 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
11: 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You can book your golf there at the Tom Weisskopf Championship Design. 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And the whole thing is phenomenal. And, of course, you've got the Bank of Utah Championship, which is coming up October 1st through the 4th. You can get your tickets as well. Don't miss it. We'll see you down there at Black Desert for the Bank of Utah Championship and for lots of fun and golf at Black Desert Resort. Brian and Bob with you here. Happy Labor Day weekend. Thanks for joining us. We'll be bringing you a little recap of our trip to Scotland coming up next week, but we got some best of stuff straight ahead, including some fun conversations with Rex Hoggard, Adam Shupak, and talking pressure with America's favorite caddy from a few weeks ago, which is one of my favorite segments. I mean, when a guy says he feels like he's being chased by a bear out on the golf course, is there a better, more descriptive way of describing what pressure feels like than that? And we get into that coming up here on the best of. So stay
12: awesome.
11: Tuned. All really, really good stuff.
12: Yep.
11: Congrats to Scottie Scheffler, your FedEx Cup champion. Bob, we talk about dominance, and it's pretty incredible. So when you just start looking at the amount of stats that are piling up, we used to do this a lot with Scott, with Tiger Woods.
12: Yep.
11: We talked about it a little bit with Jordan Spieth for a moment. We talked about it a little bit with Rory McIlroy for a moment. It started to creep in a little bit with Brooks Koepka for a moment. But this is kind of rare stuff. I mean, this is the upper echelon of statistical dominance and play by one Scottie Scheffler.
12: You know, I looked at stats on what he's done. He passed Tiger Woods in official money. We talked about that. But prior to, he had made $9 million prior to his first win. He's made $119 million since.
11: Oh, okay.
12: Okay. So he's like, yeah, it's gone crazy. But just this year alone, okay, you want to hear about firsts?
11: I do. I want to see this.
12: Okay.
11: List off the dominating performance.
12: Okay. So he's tied for first in wins with three. Top fives, he's first. Top tens, he's first. Top 25s, he's first. Scoring average, he's first. Money, he's first. Strokes gained, he's first. Strokes gained tee to green, he's first. Strokes gained ball striking, he's first. Birdie average, he's first. Greens and regulations, he's first. Final round scoring, he's first. and major championships scored a par, he's tied for first. That's a lot of firsts.
11: Wow. And he's number one in the world for a reason.
12: And he's number one in the world by a huge margin.
11: Yeah, that stat is interesting because his point lead in the world rankings over Rory is equivalent to Rory over what? All the way down to
12: 5,000 in professional golf.
11: 5,000?
12: 5,000.
11: Number two to 5,000?
12: Number two to 5,000.
11: No.
12: Yes.
11: 5,000?
12: Yes.
11: They actually keep 5,000 world rankings?
12: Yes.
11: Points?
12: Yes.
11: It's not that much.
12: Yeah. Number two in all of professional golf. That's how much he leads by. It's crazy.
11: I mean, I knew it was a lot. I didn't know it was that much.
12: It's a lot.
11: That's wild. Okay. All right. Well, congrats. Again, it was pretty impressive. It was a clinic. And he plays this. We talked about this in the Open a little bit. But, you know, maybe he doesn't have the same flair that Tiger had. But he just is. He puts on these clinics where he just goes about his business. And you know what? For all of the times that people scoff at over-celebration or you make the comment, act like you've been there before, those kind of things.
12: Yep.
11: Why not appreciate Scotty just head down going about his business with the occasional fist pump?
12: That's what he does. And the calmness of both of them, Scotty Scheffler and Teddy Scott, the calmness of both of them just keeping their head down and moving along and doing their business is amazing. I love watching it. It's really cool.
11: Victor Hovland and Ryan Gerard both shot final round 72s. That earned him a lot of money, but not a trophy. And Scotty flew by him with a 66 on the weekend. In other news, we have Tiger Woods back in court Wednesday and changed his tune a little bit. I think this was a positive move. I mean, you talk about breaking patterns. Tiger broke a pattern this week.
12: Yeah. And what he did is he pled no contest. He had a hearing where he could change his plea, and he pled no contest, and his driver's license was suspended for 5 years. And I think that a lot of that might go along with the process of going through his work on rehab and that kind of thing, and maybe going through steps of trying to make things right and make things right in his life as well. And so I think that this was all good.
11: Positive step. You know, look, the bottom line is, and we mentioned this when it happened before, Tiger has done some reckless things, and he's hurt himself for sure, but thank goodness he hasn't hurt or killed anybody yet. And this is a step for not allowing that to happen. So I wish him the best. I mean, he's obviously the GOAT in our sport, and we certainly wish him the best. There's no question. Yeah. So President's Cup, we got just a couple minutes, and then we got to get into some of our other stuff. President's Cup picks are in this week. Were you surprised at the picks?
12: Kind of, maybe. I wasn't surprised with Goddard. I wasn't surprised with Xander Schauffele. You know, you always talk about picking chalk.
11: Yeah.
12: You could have picked chalk on this one and gone right down the list and boom, done. And not had to go any further. But Chris Goddard, Xander Schauffele, Justin Thomas, Cantlay, Jacob Bridgman, which was a surprise to me, and Jackson Corbin, who just turned professional after the NCAA, played at Auburn and won in his, fifth try? Something like that, and has played some phenomenal golf. So those last two guys, we've got three rookies now on this President's Cup team. The rest of the guys will keep them all together, and I think it's going to be a good one. I like it.
11: Yeah, I mean, the team that we have is pretty stacked, right? I mean, the top six. And by the way, are you a little surprised that Henley's, just was in there? I mean, he's been real quiet this year.
12: He has.
11: But that guy is quietly really good.
12: Yeah. And Ben Griffin got bounced. He went to eighth, and he didn't get picked. And also Akshay Bhatia was a winner this year and didn't get picked. So.
11: J.J. Spahn.
12: J.J. Spahn. Yeah. And he was a darling at the Ryder Cup with how he played there. So it was interesting he didn't get picked.
11: So a lot of the stories are being written that this is kind of a nod to the future, right? You're looking at, you know, Koivin, Bridgman. I think you've got to go with putters, right? I mean, I think Bridgman is he's a fantastic putter. I like it. I really hope this President's Cup team is intriguing. I think the future hangs on the balance of this, of how good it is or isn't. But I look at this international team. Look, you got Ryan Fox. He's the champion golfer of the year.
12: Yep.
11: Siwoo Kim's in there. Matsuyama, Lee, Tom Kim, Adam Scott, Corey Connors, Echevarria, Taylor, Ian, his sister, I can't ever say that, and Bazadenhout. So, like, it's a good team.
12: It is.
11: And I think obviously the U.S. has a good team out there. Yeah. But I expect this one's going to be competitive. I'd be surprised if it wasn't. So, there you go. President's Cup coming up in just a few weeks. So right before the Bank of Utah Championship.
12: That's correct.
11: Good stuff. There's a lot of talk about, when you talk about young guns, like a guy like Michael Brennan. Koivin even getting picked ahead of Michael Brennan, for instance.
12: Yeah.
11: Interesting. Yeah. All right, hey, coming up, we're going to kick off the best of. We got some great interviews for you. Stay tuned. Hope you enjoy it. Happy Labor Day weekend. We're, again, playing a little golf in Scotland, not trying to rub it in, but we'll try to bring some cool content back with us as well. And then we'll be back talking live stuff leading into FedEx Cup fall. Best of continuing next. Thanks for being with us. 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
6: Caddy joins us weekly here on Real Golf Radio. I ran into a second cousin of mine. He's actually my mother's cousin this week, and I hadn't seen him in probably 10 years. And you know what he said to me? How's that show going? You still doing the show? Yeah, still doing the show. And he goes, man, I just want to know who the caddy is. I was like, really? Like, okay, well, we'll tell you. Caddy, how's it going, man?
7: Lord, it's hard to be humble. Remember that song? That's the
6: when you're perfect in every way.
7: Yeah, something like that.
6: Yeah. We have some fun things to talk about with the caddy today, and we're going to start off, before we get into the serious stuff like, you know, final regular season event, Sedgefield, and Live, and all that kind of stuff. It's club champ season, and I shared this in hour number one, but caddy, I literally heard the best thing I've ever heard on a golf course today, okay? The best thing I've ever heard, so I have to share it, and I've been saving it. Because I want you to hear it alive so we can get some reaction, okay?
7: Can I give my prediction?
6: Yeah. Let me see. What's your prediction? Sure.
7: Went in.
6: No.
7: No?
6: No.
7: Okay.
6: That's a great thing to hear, yes. For sure. But
8: no, this one's a classic.
6: So I'm playing with a couple of guys, and one of them's the defending champ, and the other one is a really good player. He's just low single digit, and I've played with Ike. He's a good player. Like he can make lots of birdies, but like most of us, he doesn't play a lot of stroke play tournament golf. And he was visibly struggling through the first six holes. And on the sixth hole, after he had drove it into the fairway bunker, hit the lip on the fairway bunker and barely got out, then missed the green to the right in the rough, chipped it long, putted it about 10 feet past, missed the comebacker by 3 feet. And now I'm watching him approach this three-footer for double. And I can see, like, he's a fit guy. Like, veins are just popping. And he's just, you can see that he is visibly, like, just, there's so much stress and, like, energy that's just, and he started to get over the putt, and he just picked his putter up and turned around and walked away. And he said, "I feel like I'm being chased by a bear."
4: No, he did not say that.
6: That is exactly what he said.
4: I feel like I've been chased by a bear.
6: I thought I've never heard anything like that before.
4: I've got a prediction. I think that phrase has never been uttered in a round of golf in the history of the game. I feel like I was thinking, Brian, that the thought would have gone through my head, because as you can imagine, I've witnessed this vein popping thing a lot. And my thought is always, well, are we going to find out that spontaneous combustion is actually a real thing? Because it may happen soon, right? Anyway, I feel like I've been... Now, what was the reaction from the group? Was that the breaking moment?
6: It was all I could do not to literally lay down on the green laughing. It was, I wanted to be sensitive because it was a real thing. Like, everybody feels that stuff. So he finally composes himself. He knocks in the three putt. And as he's walking off, I said, that was the most amazing thing I've ever heard on the golf course. Yeah. I said, I've never heard that analogy, but I totally get it. And he goes, he doubles down. He goes, "I'm hitting a little white ball off beautiful grass, and I feel like my life is at stake."
4: So that didn't actually pressure valve him. I thought maybe when you uttered your line.
6: No.
4: See, the problem was, if it didn't make the group actually fall down laughing, and that would have done it for him, it would have broken him, Sometimes you need a good smack or something, but unfortunately it didn't get there because he was still in the state of mind. Did he ever get over it?
6: He did, yeah. So on the next hole, it got worse. He made triple.
4: Oh, boy.
6: And then he kind of like settled into it. He parred the next two holes, and then he went birdie. And I said to him after he made the second birdie, which was an unbelievable putt, I said, "And now you're chasing the bear."

0: doesn't exist. So that's the thing, right? It trying harder in golf is almost a guarantee of failure. And this is the mental thing that, and the good news, good and bad news is, no one's ever going to be able to figure out how to do anything about this. Like, tell me how you get in the zone. What do you do?
1: I don't know. You have to pay people to figure that out. I don't know.
0: Nobody's figured it out.
2: Yeah.
0: Nobody. It just happened, right? And you can try to sport psychologist yourself to death, but you can figure out techniques to help you, no question. Deep breathing, visualizing shots, thinking about other things. You know, the old Tim Galway tennis thing, bounce hit. There's a lot of tricks you can play, but it's always going to be largely a mystery, and you just have, it's really a question, like, that guy needs to learn, and this is the tough part, because you could give him ideas on how to deal with that situation the next time, but as you know from a couple of years ago, in the club championships, the pressure you felt, until you go through that, you don't know, first of all, what's even going to happen to you, right. And then you don't even know how to deal with it. You kind of got to... That's why Tom Watson had to lose all those events before he figured out how to win. Most people have to lose and hopefully figure out how to win along the way, and then they're okay.
2: Yeah, but, you got to put yourself in the fire. You can work as hard as you want on your golf game and feel like everything's firing on all cylinders and stuff, but then when you get in the heat of the battle and the fire, if you don't understand what your body does, then guess what? You've got to put yourself in that position numerous times to be able to understand how to cope with it.
1: Yeah, you got to be able to get that heart rate down, because I told him, I put my arm around him after he finally settled down. I said, everybody feels that, by the way.

0: That is
1: fascinating. When he got under the heat of the battle, he said he wanted all the pressure. He said, you'll find that guys on tour will evade or go away from the pressure. But he said, I wanted it all on my shoulders coming down the stretch because I knew I was able to use it to focus more.
0: That's
2: here's
0: that's
2: an incredible. Interesting. So I think I've definitely experienced what I'm going to say next. I'm going to venture that both of you guys have too. And it's exactly, Bob, what your dad was talking about. The most nervous I've been on a few golf shots in my life, virtually 100% of the time, I hit like the best shot I've ever hit.
0: Wow.
2: And I think it's because when you get to that point, you kind of lose conscious control and your body just does its thing. And a sports psychologist told me a long time ago that if you're an extremely high talent, capable athlete, you'll notice they do things when they're going head to head that like they can't do any other, like Watson and Nicklaus at Turnberry. And you get these incredible head to head things that they're hitting these amazing shots. And the funny thing is, it's like, let's go back to the Open Championship. And what did Ryan Fox, I mean, if you watched him play 18, he got up there like...
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4: He's just going to take it. I'm taking it. And boom, dead center. And I'm hitting a great second shot. And boom. And I'm just going to make this putt. And boom. And what did he say in the interview? He's like, I can't even remember hitting the putt. I was so nervous. I couldn't. I mean, he was nothing like inside what he looked like from the outside.
5: Mm-hmm,
4: that's
5: right.
4: My point. Is it some, if you can, but here's the problem. Here's the problem. And I believe this is what I was taught in back in college with sports psychology. And it's kind of bad news for most people. It's true that that works at the very highest level of sports. For most people, when you get to that paralysis stage, it makes you awfully bad. So you don't perform as well. But, I mean, I can think of little times when, you know, I remember watching Fred Funk hit his first tee shot at the Kemper Open. He's home. It's his first tour event. I can't tell that he's there. I'm standing right there. And he hits it shockingly right down the middle. He's like 25 years old, 24 years old. Hits it right down the middle, no problem. I'm just standing. He walks over to me at the ropes and looks right at me, and he goes, I don't remember swinging. You know who else has said that about a lot of shots? We got to find the interview. It's out there. You know who else said he often didn't remember swinging? Under the gun is Tiger Woods. Thank you very much.
5: Wow.
4: He said, I would not remember swinging after these shots. I mean, how about that statement, folks? Because who should not be mentally worried more in the history of the game than Tiger Woods?
5: My dad used to say all the time as well that he had this way when he was playing well of kind of, like we talk about getting into the zone, but almost self-hypnosis where everything became reactive. It was not like huge thinking about, you know, the swing or all that kind of thing. Everything just became reactive to what he was trying to do.
4: if you were Shaquille O'Neal and you're a terrible foul shooter, would Shaquille actually be better if he dribbled from the top of the key and just did a little soft jump shot at the foul line instead of going through the foul shot routine? In other words, more like just shooting around and I'm just shooting from behind the foul line. Because you could do that. There's nothing wrong with that. Why doesn't anybody think of that, right? It's presenting yourself, you put yourself in a different mental state, right? If you're failing doing your routine at the foul line, how about changing your routine?
6: Yeah.
4: Seeing what happens.
6: Yeah.
4: And this is like Rick Barry is the greatest example of all time on that. And look what he did. And how much, like, not caring about what anybody thinks did it take for Rick Barry to go up there and shoot it underhand? And he was like 90 something.
5: Yep.
4: I mean, he just nailed it. Ever see anybody else try it? Nope. Because it looks too ridiculous.
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6: You know, the crazy thing about that, Caddy, is when you think about free throws, that's the one situation in that game that has constant movement where you actually set up like you would a golf shot.
4: Yep.
6: You have a pre-shot routine that you use on the free throw line. I mean, my coach taught me in high school, and I did it. I'd look for the little dot that was the center of the rim, and I'd put my right foot just right of it. It's three bounces, look, shoot. And I got pretty good at that. And that's what you do. Like, so people have always told me, you might not swing like a tour pro, but you could set up like a tour pro. You know, you could at least make sure you're set up right. Same thing with your putting stroke. You could kind of have this, like, same thing. I watched Tiger through his whole career do the same. Didn't matter how important the putt was, he went through the same routine, and he stroked it. And we mentioned this, Mike Weir in 2003, when he made that putt to get into the playoff with Len Matisse and ultimately won. He went through that pressure moment the very same way he had all 72 holes. And he said afterwards, I could live with missing it if I did my same routine, but if I changed it up or did something or exacerbated or belabored it, I wouldn't have been able to live with myself. So I just stayed with my routine and let it happen. And those are kind of situations. So it is interesting that, you know, your free throw percentages for shooters in the NBA is obviously significantly higher, almost double than what it is a normal, you know, field goal percentage. And I think that's because they can set up and they can, whatever your mental state you can get into, which is why we ought to be able to, you know, set up that way. And if you can harness that same approach, sorry, I'm just thinking as you're saying, that you ought to be able to execute the golf shot in the same way.
4: So we've probably discussed, so the interesting thing there is, it's easier to be a reactive athlete than an initiating the motion athlete. That's just easier to but the better athlete you are, the more success you'll have in the reactive situation. This is a higher talent thing, but it still applies. Good example. It's famous. So Dave Pelz was following around Jack Nicklaus in the 1977 Masters. I think we've discussed this, but he timed every single shot that Jack hit. On the 72nd hole, Jack had a 6 or 7 iron from the fairway, and as he was setting up to his ball, Tom Watson made a putt for birdie on 17, who was about tied for the lead at the time, and there was a big roar, and Jack backed off his shot. He took 20 more seconds to hit that shot after he backed off than his routine the entire week. What did Jack do? He hit it so fat, it took a 1 or 2 bounces to get into the front bunker. He hit it that fat.
6: Wow.
4: But he took 22 more seconds to hit that shot than any shot the whole week. So he went from, he basically lost, your routine gets you closer to being a reactive athlete hitting a golf ball. I had another friend who was a place kicker. He was good enough to get a tryout in the NFL. So he's high level. And I asked him one time, I said, is place kicking the closest thing to hitting a golf ball? And he goes, no, it's not at all like that. He goes, you can't choke on a kick like you can choke on a golf shot. I go, what do you mean? And he goes, they can ice you. They can, he goes, yeah. He goes, you don't understand. From the time we start walking, you know how they set up and they take 2 steps back and 2 steps to the left and then they look and they're swinging their arms and all, right? He said, for him at least, he said, you're so focused on your routine that you don't have time to think about something going wrong. And I'm like, you're kidding me. Mm-hmm. He goes, no. And this is a cool thing that maybe anybody could apply. I remember when the Funkster joined the Champions Tour, he was expected to win right off the bat.
12: Welcome to the pregame show on WSLA's Don Crockett High School Football Game of the Week. 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Now, let's go live.
4: Isn't that weird, Bob? Like, we'll figure out something, and then we'll just go away from it for some reason.
5: Yeah.
4: That would work great. And then maybe 2 years later, you remember, hey, why don't I do that? Why did I stop doing that?
12: Surgical Hospital.
4: We're all crazy. But the mental game is so much fun to explore. Oh, man.
6: That's awesome. Caddy's joining us here on Real Golf Radio. You know, we could keep going, but we're running out of time on the pressure. I was just thinking about the first tee at the Ryder Cup and how many players didn't want that first tee at the Ryder Cup. There's a lot of players that don't want that. The stories are endless on that one, Caddy. I was wondering, have you ever heard anybody, though, describe the feeling that you get under pressure, like anything like the fear of a bear chasing you? Like, that's just such a bizarre, it's such a graphic description.
4: Oh, that's why I said that's never been uttered in the history of golf. That's a unique thing. I want to challenge anybody to come on if they've actually uttered that phrase and prove me wrong.
6: Okay.
4: Prove me wrong. There, no one's ever said I feel like being chased by a bear. There's no way. Hit by a truck or, you know, waking up in the middle of the night with a knife. But not hit. No, the bear thing's unique. And I love it because, you know, I'm a fan of bears and hiking and stuff, and I'd be scared of being chased by a bear.
6: Okay, I got another one for you. Sorry, I know you lost your mind, train of thought. Saith Theegala, first round this week at Wyndham, gets six straight out of the gate and ended up making eight birdies and a bogey, right, on the front, and then eight pars and a birdie on the back. And he was asked afterwards, you know, have you ever had a round like that? And he said, no, I never had a round like that. And he said, in fact, I usually get off to a slow start. I certainly have never started out the gate six birdies in a row. And it made me think, is it easier to get hot, to start hot or finish hot? What do you think? That's because in the club championship and the guys, like if I'm looking at it, most of us struggled to finish hot. And I think that's probably has something to do with our fitness levels. But I'm just curious what your thoughts are on starting hot and finishing hot.
4: Well, I think my guess is statistically hot starts than hot finishes. But you didn't ask if which happened more. I think it's easier to finish hot than it is to start hot.
6: Because you're already in the groove, you're in the middle, you're in the round kind of thing.
4: Well, I mean, look what happened to your buddy today. He essentially finished a lot harder than he started, right? And that's often the case. But no, that's a great question. And why does it happen? And how can you have this? Here's my psycho golfer question. He made eight birdies and a bogey on the front nine. If you asked him about the front nine, there's a 75% chance he's going to mention the bogey first on seven.
5: That's true.
4: I mean, is that not true, right?
5: Oh, yeah. Oh, yeah.
4: I mean, what's wrong with us? Golfers love to focus on the negative. You know who had a great opportunity to do that and did not do it at all, which was really impressive, was Joaquin at the U.S. Open when he made a nine or whatever he made on six. You could say later in the week, if he had made a par, he would have been in a playoff or something. But legit,
6: yeah.
4: He would have been.
6: Yeah.
4: If you make a par there, it changes all the rest of your rounds, too. So that's but most people are going to think that, right? So they asked him about that. And he basically said something like, if my grandma had wheels, she'd be a bicycle. That's an irrelevant question. Next question. It was awesome. He really handled that nicely. So kudos to that reaction to that question.
5: Yeah, but you've played enough competitive golf, and so have I. And Brian, you've played some competitive golf too. You get off to a hot start, it's almost like you can ride the wave and have some of your best rounds because things start to free up a little bit more.
4: It's pretty hard to have your best round without getting off to a hot start.
5: Yeah.
4: Right? I mean, you kind of, that's part of your best round. But, yeah, I mean, there's all these combinations of it. I know that here's a kind of an unwritten rule in pro golf. If you guys are tied for the lead on Sunday in the final group, one guy birdies the first hole and another guy bogeys it. It seems like most of the time the guy who bogeyed the first hole ends up with a higher finish than the guy who birdied the first hole. Like, that happens all the time. It's just bizarre.
6: You don't believe in like the first birdie curse, do you? Like that doesn't exist in pro golf.
4: Well, I'm not saying it's a curse. I'm just saying it's, if you get off to a poor start in the first couple holes, the tour pros kind of have an understanding. They're just better able to understand that doesn't necessarily mean anything.
5: Mm-hmm.
4: There's a lot of golf to play. There's a lot of stuff to go on. It can all change in one swing on the 13th hole, just like that. You know, and I was going to point out when I saw a squirrel a little while ago, I'm trying to think, what's the most pressurized situation I was feeling or relating to or I thought was going on in my entire caddy career? I know the one place where it was different than ever. That was the 17th tee at the Players' Championship in the fourth round, with the tied for the lead with the wind blowing 25, hurting left to right. And that is the most pressurized situation I've experienced in all my golfing life, was that one right there. And my player hit just an absolutely perfect golf shot. Thank you very much.
6: Did you have to be careful not to try to reflect your stress onto your player?
4: Well, before, actually, to correct myself here, I didn't feel that until he was actually setting up to the shot. Mm. I didn't feel that walking onto the tee. I didn't think, I might have felt a little, you're always going to feel a little different in that situation, but and then, no, that feeling didn't, it just arose as he was walking into the shot, literally setting up. It all hit me. You know, I was done basically with my job right there.
6: Yeah.
4: And so I think I just, like, to detach from focusing on what I was focusing on and watch the shot, it all just hit me all of a sudden, like, oh my gosh, this is like, because that's one shot in golf. It's like kind of like 12 at the Masters, but even more extreme, where not only can you lose the tournament on this shot, but you...
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3: 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This is Chris Kincaid. Thanks for joining us. In tonight's pregame show, we'll learn about Pope John Paul and how they're looking this year. 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
3: Welcome back to the Pope John Paul High School, where we are just getting started with the Pope Don Crockett High School Football Game of the Week pregame show for tonight's game between the Pope John Paul Jaguars and the Thomas Jefferson Jaguars from Western Latino Field. Phil Pikott is in his seventh season as the Jaguars head coach and has posted a 29-20 record that includes postseason play. The Jaguars have won one district title under him, which they won in 2023. The Jags are 1-5 in postseason play under Pikott, though. Last season, Pikott led the team to a 5-5 regular season record, and they came up short in the opening round of the Division III select playoffs in a 21-17 loss against Slaughter Community Charter. This season, Pope John Paul has moved up in classification and is now a member of District 8-3A. Offensively, the Jaguars are playing new faces as they return just one seat better from last season in senior guard Ali Khalil. The offense as a whole is inexperienced with plenty of sophomore starters. The rest of the offensive line features sophomore tackles Luke Wallinger and Logan Gaiman. Senior Wyatt Higgins is the center with sophomore Tyler Ivey starting at guard. The skill positions play include sophomore quarterback Gage Turner, who is joined in the backfield by junior fullback Evan Bergeron, sophomore wingbacks Cole McGee and Braden Mitchell. Junior Brady Miller winds up at tight end with sophomores Jai Williams at John Paul Imbruglino at wide receiver. The defense brings back six starters. That includes Higgins at nose guard going both ways. Outside linebacker, senior Joseph Sprinkle and junior Brady Herzl. Senior inside linebacker, Jack Rodinger. Junior Eli Shio at free safety. And senior King Green at corner. The rest of the defensive starters are ends, junior Bo Kinger, and sophomore Luke Nichols. And inside linebacker, Josh Calais, junior strong safety, Kyson Rodriguez, and senior quarterback, Christian Davis. When we come back, we'll talk about Top John Paul's second opponent tonight, the visiting Jaguars, Thomas Jefferson Academy, after a word from some of our sponsors. Angelina Valori for Judge, Division G, Lake Surgical, and Stanley Electronics. 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
2: Welcome back to the Don Crockett High School Football Game of the Week pregame show here on WSLA. Tonight featuring the Thomas Jefferson Academy Jaguars and the Pocatello Pole Jaguars from Russell Latino Field on the campus of PJP. Mike Ford makes his debut as Thomas Jefferson's head coach. If that name sounds familiar, it's because Ford was a running back at LSU from 2009 through 2012, and then he went undrafted by the Chicago Bears. Mike Pope, John Paul II, Thomas Jefferson does not have a lot of returning starters, as the Jaguars graduated 15 seniors after a 5-4 season and an appearance in the Division III Select Playoffs last year. Thomas Jefferson brings back five starters that include left tackle William Irving and right tackle Brady Fay, wide receiver slash running back Charles Turner, linebacker Noah Sanchez, linebacker Cash Gasper, and everybody in that group is a senior, except for Gasper, who's a sophomore. The rest of the offensive line includes Tommy Conaway. The offensive line includes James Simon, left guard Romeo Fashion, with Owen Duplessis at center. Defensively, the line includes Thomas Conaway, Peyton Washington, and M.D. Khan. The rest of the linebacking group is Yvonne Porter and Cameron Alexander. Moving to the defensive backs, they include Justin Way, Yazin Jabbar at corner, with free safety Jaden Guzman. The quarterback for Thomas Jefferson is Dwayne Chirigno, and Tyron Smith plays running back. When we come back, we'll talk about games of interest this week along with our upcoming WSLA broadcast schedule. 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
2: We're back on the Don Crockett High School Football Game of the Week pregame show on WSOA. And we appreciate you joining, and we're thrilled to bring you coverage of tonight's game between Thomas Shelton and Pope John Paul, which kicks off at the top hour. Now, let's go over tonight's game for our local districts that our teams compete in. As mentioned earlier, Pope John Paul second moved up in club to District 8-3A. Their opponent schedule includes Laranja hosting St. Michael the Archangel. Albany is taken to the road to face Denham Spring. Bogalusa is on the road against Independent. And 2025 quarterfinalist Jewel Sumner hosts St. Helena College and Career Academy. And now for the rest of our Slidell-based team schedule. North Shore and Slidell both play in District 6-5A, and are on the road tomorrow to open the season. North Shore face Wetcher, while Slidell matched up with Holy Cross in a battle of Tigers. The rest of the 6-5A schedule includes Covington heading to Musburger United Stadium to face those tonight. Tomorrow, Mandeville is on the road against Salmon in a game you can hear right here on WSOA. Pete Vickner joined Sean McManus and Jonathan Gomez, who we'll hear from later on tonight. Fountain Blue takes Lakeshore on the road. St. Paul's is headed to Desham. Ponchatoula goes to Walker, and Hammond hosts Prairieville. The remaining local school that we follow is Salmon, who you just heard is at home against Mandeville. The Spartans are in District 7-4A. The league schedule features Pearl River heading on out of state to face Pearl River Central in Mississippi. Archbishop Hannon is going to North Lake Christian. Lakeshore is hosting Fountainville, and Franklinson is hosting a meet. Now, let's go to the rest of our broadcast schedule, which is subject to change. This will not change. Tomorrow night, Mandeville is traveling to Salmon in a game you can hear right here on WSLA. Next week, we'll be in Slidell to watch the Tigers face Lakeshore. September 18th, Archbishop Hannon comes right here to face the Jaguars. September 25th, Covington is at North Shore. Then on October 1st, that's a Thursday night, North Shore is hosting Ponchatoula. October 9th, back to Fridays, Hammond is traveling to Slidell. October 16th, Salmon hosts Lakeshore. And on October 23rd, we're back at Salmon to watch Spartans face Jewel Sumner. October 30th, the day before Halloween, we are on the road at Bogalusa to watch Pope John Paul face the Lumberjacks. And we'll wrap up the regular season with North Shore against Slidell. And then beginning November 13th, postseason play. One of the most exciting times of the year there is. We'll come back after a break and a word from our sponsors. District 1 Senator Bob Owen, Arena Collective, and KY Old Towns Bicycle Shop. 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
2: 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Now, let's get to our KY Old Town Bicycle Shop field reporter, Jonathan Gomez, who's on the sidelines to give us some insight to field conditions, current weather report, and his pick for tonight's game.
9: Thank you, Chris. Very good introduction, everything. Yes, another season of Friday Night Fight Football on WSLA. Well, I can tell you right now, capital letters, H-O-T, it is hot. And this is a natural field, so it's not so bad if it was an artificial turf. But no wind. Let's see. Looking at the flags are dead still. It's about, well, it feels 90 degrees out here. No rain. I know we were worried about having rain earlier, but no rain in the forecast. Nice blue skies. So it should be an awesome night for Friday night. Oh, sorry, Thursday night football. I'm thinking of tomorrow already. Today feels like Friday to me. But here we go. I'm gonna have to be a homer. I can't start the season off against a home field. So Pope John Paul, 21. Thomas, 10.
2: Okay, now it's time for my picks. And guys, I'm gonna stick with the homer, and I'm gonna go with experience on the coaching staff, which obviously Thomas Jefferson does not have right now with a brand new coach making his debut. So I'm gonna go with Philip Pygott's group, and I'm gonna go 38-7, Pope John Paul. I'm going big on this one. For some reason, every time I come here, it feels like Pope John Paul kicks a field goal, and a lot of them be game winners for some reason. So I'm gonna play the field goal game. I'm going 38-7, and I'll probably be right and you two will be wrong. So let's go ahead and kick it over to Sean McManus right now so he has his pick.
10: All right, Chris. Thanks a lot. I'm sitting out here in this heat with you, so I don't think it's not. It's kind of brutal. All right, so I'm joining what you said in reference to what you think Pope John Paul is going to do tonight. Honestly, it's a question, I think, of whether or not the offense is going to be able to be successful. And you got a lot of new kids on that side. That's the only reason why I'm not going quite as high with my score as you are. But I'm going to pick the Jags. I'm going to go, let's see, I'll go with that field goal also, but I'm going to go 31-6. And before I break, I want to ask Jonathan again what his pick was. I heard 21, but I didn't hear Thomas Jefferson's.
9: Seven.
10: Seven?
9: Okay. Yeah, seven.
10: Seven. All right, Chris, we got the picks in. Go ahead.
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17: Presenting our nation's colors this evening are members of the Civil Air Patrol Slidell Composite Squadron. The Civil Air Patrol is the official civilian auxiliary of the United States Air Force, dedicated to developing leadership, promoting aerospace education, and serving our communities through emergency services and volunteerism. Tonight's color guard is led by Cadet Captain Alex Barth, assisted by Cadet Chief Master Sergeant, Cadet Master Sergeant Jonah Ponovis, and Cadet Technical Sergeant Samuel Fowler. This will remain standing for the singing of our national anthem, which will be sung by our BJP 8th grader, Reese Kennedy.

0: right. Beautiful job by this young lady. Did they say eighth grader? Did you catch that? KY's field reporter Jonathan Gomez. Did you by any chance hear him say, was this an eighth grader that you sang that?
1: Yeah, she is in eighth grade. And she sang that like she was not nervous at all.
0: Not at all.
1: That was pretty impressive. Oh, this will be a good game. I was talking to the white hat, and his name is Jonathan as well. I'm like, oh, this is going to be a good game.
0: There you go.
1: Got the same name as me.
0: He won't kick you off the field then.
1: No. I spoke to him earlier just to make sure. He said, nope, you're fine. Come on out.
0: All right, Jags take the field. Jack Reininger, I remember that kid. I knew his number by heart. Coming out, holding the American flag, leading the Jaguars onto the field. Welcome again to high school football here on WSLA. It's another season we're going to bring to you. Very happy to do so. Takes a lot of work to get to this point, and I'm happy that we made it. Got another one tomorrow night, though, as you've heard some slip-ups already. They'll be over at Spartan Field where the Mandeville Skippers come in to open the season. That will be a good one as well. All right, time to go down to the KY's field portal where they're exchanging pleasantries on the field. Good away for the opening coin toss. And I'll cue that mic up in just a second, Jonathan. Here we go.
2: Like Jonathan, on power field, okay? See how y'all started the game, started the coin toss with a handshake? End the game right there. Sportsmanship, that's going to be key, okay? Help each other up, stop on the wrist, okay? Main thing, have fun. Have fun. You're the right team, Tommy Jackson. You're the home team. You can get the call head to tail. Pelican side is head, saxophone is tail. What's your call? This call is heads. I'm going to let it hit the ground. Pelican's head. You want it the first and second half, right? The first and second half, you want the ball? Right. You want to see. What side you like to pick?
3: This way.
2: Go that way. Turn your back this way.
3: Hi, to you guys.
2: Black win the talk. Take on the spread. White will receive. Hey, y'all say can't get your special team ready.
1: Hey, how's it going to start off the season?
4: Jags elect to receive.
0: All right. Thank you, Jonathan. All right, colors. Pope's wearing white jerseys, got blue stripe on their shoulder, navy blue pants, navy blue socks, navy blue helmet with the gold JP on it, trimmed in red, as the numbers are as well. Thomas Jefferson looks like they're in black uniforms. That helmet, when they sent me a picture of it last week, looks like a dark gray helmet. It's a beautiful helmet with kind of a teal blue TJ on the side. I cannot see that. Chris, you got your binoculars on it.
5: I can't see that.
0: But that's what I remember.
5: And that's exactly what's on there. And I'm going to tell you what, Sean, they look great.
0: We've got some ladies here in the radio booth, and a little young man's going to help us. Just don't let him pull the cords, ladies. That would end this in a heartbeat. All right. And as you heard on the field, Thomas Jefferson has won the kickoff, and they have elected to defer. So the Jags
5: will be going from left to right tonight on your radio dial.
0: Yep. Thank you for that. Got to get that little Donnie Quip in. Jags are going to be returning. Let's get that special teams board out. Back deep. Let's see if we've got the right numbers. 16, Kyson Rodriguez. I see number one, Cole McGee. Cole is a sophomore. This team is loaded with underclassmen again this year. It's like almost a whole new revamp as I look at these lineups. We'll talk about it during the game. It's supposed to be Christian Davis kicking, but it's not. It's Noah Sanchez. And that's a pop-up kick. It's going to be fair caught by the Jags. Number 9, Brady Noto. It's going to do the honors. Jags are going to get good field position. Not a great height or angle here from where we're broadcasting outside at Lester Latino Field. So we'll do our best. And, of course, a little help from KY's field portal from time to time. As long as everything's working good for him.
5: And it looks like they're starting off on the 16-yard line.
0: No, that wouldn't be the 16.
1: They're on the 26.
5: My bad.
0: Yep.
1: And the digital down marker seems to be working tonight as well.
0: You stole Chris's thunder, man.
1: Ah, I got to be quick.
0: All right, first and 10 Jags. under center should be Trainer. I think there's a handoff and a foul, and I don't see anybody going anywhere.
5: There's actually a fumble on the handoff, and John Paul recovered it.
0: Well, that's not the way to start. And they're going to lose a yard.
5: Well, here's the good part. You can't do any worse than that, except unless the other team recovers a fumble.
0: That's right. So they lose a yard. Think they might be a little shaky on that first snap?
5: Mm-hmm. Everybody was on the handoff.
0: Jake Gage Trainer's a sophomore himself, so he's a young man.
1: Yeah, there were nerves out there. There were nerves going on.
0: Second and 11. Something going on in the middle, but not much. And they are not getting anywhere.

0: numbers.
1: You got 12 for your Jags.
0: Hey, Sean. Yes, sir. That's another change between the city. Another fumble exchange. Not fumble, but kind of mishandled.
2: Yes. Two in a row. I guess they got some nerves going on.
0: Looks like the booth is getting busy up here, folks. And people are piling in.
3: Are they allowed to sit here?
0: Yeah, y'all are fine. Just as long as we don't hit the cord. I don't want to light you up. All right, third and 10. They do make it back to the line of scrimmage. Trainer's going to roll out to his right. He's got a tight end open. He finds a receiver open and makes the catch. That's number 9 making the catch. He's at the 40, 50. He turns the corner. Midfield 40, 30. Still at his feet. Run out of bounds. Great job there. Brady Noto. Looked like he started off from the left side of the line, Chris, and then broke across the field.
4: Yeah, he ran across him, right, and he was wide open across
0: Trainer
4: the field.
0: Trainer hit him perfectly.
4: Trainer hit him in stride. That was, Trainer couldn't have handled the ball any better than that.
0: That's what made the play, because he hit him in stride.
4: Hey, so now you pick up 44 yards and you have a first down.
0: That'll work. And let's see if that might open up some lanes to run, since that has not gone well. The back in the backfield is Evan Bergeron. I'm sorry I haven't set the table for you. He gets the handoff. Right side, he's got to run. 30, 25, puts his head down, rolls over number 3, Justin Lee, the cornerback. And I can't blame it because Bergeron, though we don't have heights and weights, he looks like he's pretty thick, Chris.
4: Yeah, that defender was on the train tracks, and the offensive guy just came running through there and just ran him over.
0: Choo-choo. Hi, Jonathan.
2: Yeah, I was walking right next to it. I saw it happen. I'm like, you got to say, what bus number was that?
0: Yeah, no kidding.
2: I'm like, you missed it. It already passed.
0: So we know he doesn't mind contact.
2: No, he brought the contact. That's what you're supposed to do.
4: No, I actually got stopped by a train coming over here today, so.
0: Two backs in the backfield. McGee joins him. Inside handoff to number 14, Braden Mitchell. The Jags still running that wing T. This is a misdirection from right to left. He picks up a decent yardage. So now we've had two good runs by the Jags after that pass play.
4: Yeah, absolutely. The first two plays, you had a fumble handoff, then a mishandled snap, and now they get that pass. That just takes one play, Sean.
0: All right, it is second down and 5. Look like we're at about the 12. Hand off in the backfield to Cole McGee trying to right side. He's going to turn the corner. He stays on his feet, dials forward. I think that's a touchdown. Oh, they're going to say he stepped out at the 3. Man, I didn't see that. Jonathan, what do you think? But you're right on it.
2: Yeah, he got it just a little bit.
0: Okay. Because he spun and then he dove. I thought maybe he was able to avoid it.
2: His foot was just on.
0: All right. First and 10 Jags at the 3-yard line, threatening the score here. Just underway at Lester Latino Field on the campus of Pope John Paul High School, 9:58.
4: That's all new in the first quarter.
0: Yes.
4: Sorry about that. There's brought in Joseph Sprinkle, who looks like a pretty big guy. So
0: Sprinkle is a veteran.
4: Yeah, he is. And he's also, he looks like somebody that he's on the goal line.
0: Yeah, Sprinkle's 21. Still got Bergeron in. Bergeron gets the handoff straight ahead. He walks in. He fumbles after he crosses the goal line. I think he was just trying to get excited about it. So 9:54, the Jags strike in the first quarter. We'll have to see if Christian Davis, their kicker, is able to add the extra point.
1: Christian Davis in for the point.
0: Let me get my boards all ready here.
4: Hey, Sean, that hole opened up like a party of the Red Sea. I mean, it looked like they could have handled it to anybody, and it would have been just fine.
0: Waiting on the snap. It's good. The hole looks good. The kick is very casual. And it's good. Timeout on the field. 9:54 left to go in this first quarter. It's 7-0 Pope John Paul.
5: Engineering of Allure is done.

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0: name.
1: Thomas Jefferson.
0: Vincent Wypczynski.
2: After the game, there'll be a pop quiz for Sean to actually spell his name correctly.
0: And I hope he does a good game, but if he scores, we're going to have to be saying it, all of us, in the highlights. Here we go, third down and 7. William directly in front of me, 37-yard line. Snap back to Vincent Wojcicki. He's going to launch it. Left hand. Beautiful throw. It is caught in the air. Number 5 catches it in stride. Way down inside the 20 of Pope John Paul. Great throw and catch. Steven Wingo makes that catch. Couldn't have done it any better, Mr. Wojcicki.
2: Sean, that was one heck of a throw. He couldn't have gone out there and had the ball too many better. I'm tired of using that term, but right now it fits. He made a perfect throw. He hit the guy in stride, and great catch and a lot of yards after the catch as well.
0: Yeah, the receiver probably had about, not much, maybe a step and a half on the defensive back, and the quarterback threw in the perfect spot just to his outside shoulder, and he reached back and made a nice catch, not missing stride, even though he kind of had to reach back around his body. First and 10, down at about the 18-yard line. Wojcicki is your quarterback on his right hip. Tyron Smith flags, folks. Might be too much time. Let's see what it is.
1: Delay game.
0: Yep, too much time. Long play, didn't get it going, or he would have cut that play clock quickly. 7:34 in the first quarter here. Jags scored first. And now Thomas Jefferson trying to answer. Wojcicki gets a snap. He's passing again. Crossing pattern. Throws it behind his receiver. Receiver was open. That was number 5, but the timing was not there. Couldn't make it happen.
2: Hey, Sean, this guy Vincent throws a really nice ball.
0: Who?
2: The quarterback.
0: I was baiting you there.
2: I know.
0: Yes, he does. But, you know, don't all left-handers throw a nice ball?
2: I can't argue that point. I'm a lefty myself.
0: Seems like it. All right, second and 10.
2: We also throw a lot.
0: Second and 15. My bad. 5-yard penalty. Another quick pass. That one is on the mark. Now, the receiver stopped this time, made the catch, and I think he might have the first down. He's right near it. No, it might be a yard short.
2: And that was Ringo again.
0: KY's field reporter. Give me a little eyeball there.
3: Yard short.
0: All right.
3: Yep.
0: Yard short. The bad angle and the experience eyesight still got it. It's right there. Third and 1. Can't see the line though. 9-yard line?
2: Yes, yeah, a 9-yard line.
0: I know the scoreboard says it, but can you always trust that? Oh, they're passing on a short yardage, and it is
2: nearly
0: threw it kind of almost by a lineman, but I guess he was playing tight end, 15. It's behind him. There were some Jags behind him. We kind of had a good angle to see where he threw, and it was so dangerous. I guess they figured here they could go for it on the ground. It's only 4th and a yard, if that.
2: Yeah, Sean, it looks like a good. It looked like a decent play call, and it just came up a little bit incomplete. So now it's 4th and 1. The crowd's about to get into it.
0: Yeah, I think we're going to have a keeper or a handoff here, you would think, but let's see. Receiver in motion right there. He gets a little pitch. He follows it. He picks it up and recovers, and he's going to dance through the Jag defense for the touchdown. A busted play becomes a touchdown, Chris.
2: Yeah, that's a speed sweep pass. That actually counts as a passing touchdown.
0: Help me get this kid's number.
2: That was number 4.
0: Okay, I got to make sure.
2: That is Charles Turner. Much easier than you said. You can try to bait me in that. I'll take the bait.
0: Now, granted, it was one of those little toss things, so that's a pass, but he fumbled it. So since he fumbled, wait a second, wouldn't that be incomplete? That would be incomplete.
2: Exactly. But it's bad. Well, he caught it and started running with it. So
0: no, I don't think he caught it at all. I think he dropped it as soon as he tossed it in his chest. That's an incomplete pass. I don't think anybody's thought about that. And KY's field reporter not close enough to report it. Too late. There's the snap. Kick is up.
2: It is good. And no challenges in high school football. 6:38 left to go in the first quarter. 7-0. Pope and Thomas Jefferson.
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2: All right, back to action quickly, and it's another squib pooch kick, but it is fumbled out of bounds. He never did really catch it. He hit his hands and went out of bounds off of number 9 again for Pope John Paul, Brady Noto. So, offensive action.
6: Gotta tell you, makes it more fun that way.
2: Yeah, it absolutely does. So, the Jags are going to take over at the 26-yard line, I heard him say. Again, tough angle for us over here. Jags are huddling up. Not in a hurry.
6: Yeah, they're not going to be in a hurry.
2: Well, we're 15 minutes into this game, and we're not to the halfway point of the first quarter yet.
6: And we're 34 seconds from a hydration.
2: I was going to say, heat and humidity. We'll take it, too. Under center is Trainer. Hands off again to Bergeron. He puts his head down, straight ahead, picks up a nice gain. About 5. Got a player down for Thomas Jefferson, taking his time getting up, 51. That's Cash Gasper. But it looks like he's going to stay in the game.
7: You know why, huh?
2: What's that?
7: He's the one that got ran over.
2: Oh, boy.
7: He's seeing birdies. I can tell you, it's tweet, tweet, tweet, tweet, tweet.
2: I did see the collision. I did not see who bore the brunt of it.
6: That, and here's the heat humidity timeout.
2: All right. We'll take it too. Heat and humidity. 6 minutes left to go in this first quarter from Western Latino Fields. Pope John Paul 7, Thomas Jefferson 7.
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6: Welcome back to Pope John Paul Second High School, where we are tied up at 7. 6 minutes to go in the first quarter, and Sean, we're coming out of our first heat and humidity timeout of the season.
2: We appreciate that. We've got some sponsors who have helped us bring this broadcast every year. Without them, we can't make it happen. Got some new folks in here. You'll be hearing from them throughout the game. Second down and about 4. Looked like we had a right tackle jump early for the Jags.
1: False start, Jags.
2: Not going to say his number.
6: So that'll make it 2nd and 11.
2: No, sir. Should be 2nd and 9. It was 2nd and 4. Although it looked like where they put it, make it 2nd and 8. I guess we'll take it. You got to expect, you know, good point. Talking with my buddy Pete Vicknair, who'll be with Samar. Pope didn't have a jamboree game.
6: That's right.
2: I think they did some scrimmaging with somebody, but
0: their jamboree. So this is kind of like their first outing for getting everything in sync. Second and eight, under center, Trainer fakes the handoff. No, he does give the handoff to number one, and he's finding his way through traffic. That is Cole McGee, and I'm telling you, Cole is a very slight of build. He is a wisp of a kid, and he is finding the holes because you don't need much.
2: And Sean, that time it looked like he started to the right, but he kind of like made a little head nod, like he was going to the right, and then he cut it back. Oh, he got the defender. Basically, what he did is he cleared the defender.
0: He's had two very nice runs, but man, I am worried about him really getting laid out because he is really thin. Young kid, he's a sophomore. Catch him some slack. He's just a sophomore.
2: Looks like he can outrun some guys.
0: Yeah. First and 10. Handoff. Bergeron. Middle open. Right over, guys. Guy smartly goes for his legs and not up high. Give that kid a credit. Number 24, Jaden Guzman, the freshman free safety, comes up and makes the tackle around the legs. Good job by Guzman. But not enough before Pope gets a first down. So now Pope's got the ground game going.
2: Yeah, it's looking good. I wouldn't be shocked to see play action coming up. Maybe not this play. Maybe another one coming up. But
0: yeah.
2: We know Artie does like throw the ball, but he'll do whatever it takes to win.
0: First and 10 Jags, just on their side of midfield.
2: And folks, we have a great view of it now.
0: And the sun is down, so it feels so much better. Snap back to Trainer. He was in the pocket. Beautiful pass across the middle. Goes up high for number 8, Jai Williams. I mean, that looked like a very nice pass play. Williams was right there. He just couldn't reach. His a little overthrown. Nice arm on Trainer.
2: It was just two defenders were there. There was a chance to catch could have been made, but a difficult play, but... Hey, that was downfield.
0: That was a full extension, and it just sealed off his fingertips.
2: Right.
0: Don't forget tonight at the end of the broadcast, Clico's power play of the game, the Harbor Center offensive and defensive players of the game, Eddie's record service tackle of the game. And we got to remember these arena collective red zones. I think we missed that. Look out, Bergeron, both the tackles. 40, 35, knocked down off his feet at the 30. Looks like he's getting up kind of fiery. Got to watch out. Don't undo what you just did.
2: Timeout, Thomas Jefferson.
0: Is that it?
2: Yep, timeout, Thomas Jefferson.
0: All right, let's timeout on the field. 4:21 left to go. It's Pope John Paul 7, Thomas Jefferson 7.
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2: 4:21 to go in the first quarter. A tie game between Pope John Paul and Thomas Jefferson. The Battle of Jaguars.
0: Thank you, Chris. First and 10 at the Thomas Jefferson 30. Hand off to Roniger from the right side, running to the left. He breaks tackle in the back here. Look out. 25, 20, 15, 10, 5. Touchdown.
2: Sean, they had that play stuffed in the backfield. One of Thomas Jefferson's defenders got back there, and Rollinger broke the tackle. There was a flag on the play, actually.
0: Uh-oh, I started writing. That ain't good. And they're walking backwards.
2: Yeah, I heard them hitting that whistle pretty good.
7: It should be good. It was on Thomas Jefferson pushed the player, and he pancaked like, oh, he hit me. So probably on a kickoff.
0: Okay. I'm going to keep writing, Jonathan. Trust me. They make the motion what it is yet. I'm not looking, guys.
2: The down marker's running downfield. Dead ball.
0: Personal foul. Yeah.
2: Okay.
14: There you go.
7: Trusty K. Wise, we feel the reporter.
14: That's right.
2: That's right. So it's a 30-yard run for Jack. A signal who I believe will lead Pipton Paul in tackles this year.
14: They're going for two.
2: I love it.
14: Under center, Trainer. Bergeron again. Straight ahead, he walks up. Untouched. So, with 4:11 left in the first quarter, and with that two-point conversion, the Jags go up 15-7 over Thomas Jefferson.
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2: Welcome back to Pipton Paul Russell Latino Jaguar Field. Jack will signal with a 30-yard run for a touchdown, coupled with an Evan Bergeron two-point conversion. Pipton Paul leads 15-7 over Thomas Jefferson. 4:11 to go in the first quarter, and we have another issue with the ball blowing off the tee.
14: Second time it's done that.
2: Yeah. We'll keep stats on that this year.
14: The interesting part is the kicker is not the one fixing the ball. Somebody else did. All right, there's a little pooch kick from Davis. It's going to be caught right in front of us at the 37. Oh, nice hit there by number four. Return was by number 12, Dwayne Torgano. But for Pope John Paul, number four, Jace Hendricks, really laid the wood.
2: And Sean, that was a little pooch kick. It looked like he almost fumbled it. But he bobbled it a little bit, got upfield, and then took a lick. Right back up, and Thomas Jefferson has great field position at their own 44.
14: And given what we're doing with the equipment, I'm just letting you know that I played the tackle sound, couldn't hear it, and they heard it. And I'm doing that's our first nominee for tackle again. Number four, Jace Hendricks.
2: So Vincent's still in quarterback.
14: All right, first and 10, Thomas Jefferson. Oh, he's walking up like he's audibling. Are you really doing it? Rosinski gets a snap. He's going to throw a quick pass. He's just throwing it long. And he's got that kid. Nope, the ball came out. I mean, he just took two steps and threw it all as well. He could, and that kid almost got there.
2: He's got a heck of an arm, doesn't he?
14: He does, but I couldn't believe the receiver got to it.
2: It didn't look like he still looked like he almost threw up all flat footed. And it was actually a good throw, too.
14: It was a good throw.
2: If there's a little more air on it, it might be 15-13.
14: I mean, it was an inch or two from the kid being able to fully haul it in,
2: without a doubt.
14: All right. Let me check something. Number seven. Look who is here. Seven is, yeah, he's a senior. Okay. Head off in the backfield, goes nowhere. That's number 22, Tyron Smith. Now, y'all got to help me on the defensive side. Is he the 75 or 74 with that tackle? I think it was 75. We were dapping each other up. I couldn't tell who was doing the dapping and who was doing the touching.
7: In 75.
14: Okay. 75 is Wyatt Higgins, senior nose guard. And if I'm not mistaken, he's like one of the only guys who returned on that side of the ball. Yes, sir.
2: You know it's football time when you're hearing the PA guy getting excited about third down.
14: Yeah, third down and 11. Marzinski gets a snap, looking to his right. Soft pass, he's got a receiver at the backfield. Hope's in that he got to make the tackle. They're trying to bring him down from up high. That doesn't work. Someone finally comes down low and finishes the tackle. Catch was made by number 15, Braden Marvin. Again, can't see those tackles, but we've got a tackle of the game. I mean, defensive player of the game, so Got to rely on y'all to help me with the guys making them hit tackles.
2: It kind of like they're going to go for it here.
14: Looks like they are. It's fourth down and about four.
2: Well, Sean, the reason why I'm saying that is that their defense has really done nothing to make you believe they can make a play right now.
14: Someone checks in late. Steven Ringo checks in late for Thomas Jefferson. It's fourth and four at midfield. No, they're hunting. The kid luckily gets it away quickly because the Jags are through the line with no problem. It's going to check up at about the 30-yard line right there. The Jags aren't going to worry about returning it. And the Jags will take over again. This is like their fourth possession this quarter. 2:23 left in this quarter. Pope is up 15-7 over Thomas Jefferson. Again, can't just say Jags because both teams are Jags.
2: Yeah, Harry Claus and Sutter will be in that same place tomorrow. I was both them being Tigers.
12: Yep. Hall of Fame. Nominations are now being accepted for the fall 2027 induction.
2: So we have 2:23 to go.
12: Website for more information on
14: all right.
12: Hall of Fame.
14: First and 10 Jags at their 30. One receiver out wide to the right. Handoff in the backfield of number 14. That's Braden Mitchell around the left side. He's trying to break a tackle. They finally bring him down, but not before he picks up about 13 yards. Oh, my goodness. The PA announcer says the Jags have over 160 yards of offense already. In the first quarter.
2: They've got Roger Glenn to do tonight. So.
14: Oh, well, there you go. That's where that's coming
2: and
14: from.
2: Roger Glenn is a master at stats. Might I steal some from later on.
14: Yeah. If we were up there, that would be easy to do.
2: So it's texting.
14: But we're out outside in the bleachers doing this one. First and 10 Jags, ball at the 43-yard line. Another handoff. Bergeron breaks tackle off scrimmage. Look out, midfield. 45, 40, 35, 30, 25, change of direction. 20, 15, 10, 5, touchdown. 57-yard run by Evan Bergeron. And this one's getting away in a hurry.
2: Sean, he took the handoff, and Evan is not a small guy at all.
14: No.
2: He's a guy who can run you over, which we've seen, and now we see he can run away from you as well.
14: And, you know, that's pretty impressive because he's thick. He's a thick kid. And I was going to say, well, I may not have breakaway speed. Oh, he ran the whole way.
2: Well, I've got him at 111 yards now and two touchdowns, and we still have a minute and a half to go in the first quarter.
14: That's a good debut. Jags are going to kick this time. Yeah, you never know when you might need to get a kick. Christian Davis kicks that extra point. Very casual again. And it is good. Timeout on the field. The Jags extend their lead 22-7 over Thomas Jefferson.
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2: Welcome back to Pope John Paul, where with a minute 32 to go in the first quarter, Pope John Paul is up 22-7 over Thomas Jefferson.
14: All right, Christian Davis going to do another pooch kick. No, he's going to kick it deep. Thomas Jefferson player goes back and gets it. He is fumbling on the ground. He's recovered it. He's trying to dodge Pope tackles. He's got past the first two, but not going to get past that one. And a late flag comes in. What do you think that one could be?
2: Probably blocking the back.
14: Yeah, I guess so.
2: And he just moved the flag up. Credit the white hat for a very strong arm.
14: Nice kick there by Davis.
2: It's a nice kick and probably about a 20-yard throw for the flag, too.
14: There it is, block in the back. Good call, Chris.
12: The call is blocked to the back.
14: And we are still It's 7:33, Chris, and we're still in first quarter.
2: That's okay. Yeah. We get a few more up here, we may get to a running clock.
14: Very true.
2: We still have three titration timeouts coming up.
14: Yeah.
2: Right,
14: you think they're doing a running clock? Almost don't need to for that.
2: Yes, they will.
19: First and 10, Thomas Jefferson.
14: All right.
19: From their own 6 yard line.
14: Thomas Jefferson backed up deep after that penalty. They're at their own 6 yard line. Well, Zansky to Quirk. He's got three receivers wide to the left. He's looking in that direction. He's got one out wide. Pope guy right on the play. Played perfectly by number 6 for Pope John Paul. Christian Davis, the guy who just kicked. He plays right corner. And he got there when the ball got there. The receiver held on, but 3 yard gain.
2: And who caught that, Sean? What did you do on that?
14: I'm sorry. It might have been five.
2: I was looking at Christian Davis because I was thinking pick 6 there.
14: Yeah. Well, I was kind of with you there. I believe it was either 4 or 5, but I think it was 5. So second down, they give him not quite 3, long 2. The trips move to the right side now. I see 5 is wide out there, just so we have a placer.
2: Oh, my
14: God. Quarterback is in trouble. He dodges it. He throws back across his body. Oh, almost a great kick. Wait, did he hold on?
2: No.
14: The ball bounced in the air. No, he wasn't able to hold on. Number 4 was the intended receiver that time, Charles Turner. The quarterback was in trouble. Hurry. He rolled to his right, but he's a left-hander. Tried to throw back across his body, just couldn't get it where he needed to.
2: Well, Jace Hendricks got a great jump off the line and was right on him, like, as soon as he caught the ball. As soon as he caught the snap.
14: Yep. So that'll bring up 3rd down and 8. Meanwhile, the clock is not running with an incomplete pass. 3rd down, and we'll call it 8. All the way back at their 9-yard line. Wepzinski's waiting on the snap. He's got it. Jags are rushing. He's just going to throw it deep, and there's no one there, and that's because the receiver is on the ground, and they're going to get bailed out with a pass interference call.
2: Yeah, there are two officials to it, one by the down marker and one from way down the field through it. So this will be a 1st down at the 24-yard line.
14: The quarterback was getting hit as he threw it.
2: Sean, the bad news is Pope is going to get the ball back if that ball goes incomplete. Good news is we have a great angle for the next few plays.
14: That's right.
2: Until the clock runs out and then they switch sides.
14: Pass interference. I think that's 15.
2: Yeah, it is.
14: So we should put it at the 24.
2: It's 15, and in high school that is not an automatic 1st down. In this case, right. It results in a 1st down. Sean, I covered a couple games last week, and one of the things I noticed in the Jamboree game last Saturday was that I think we had like 3 rough in the passer calls. So I don't know. I wasn't watching for it, but I'm wondering if that's something that they're, if that's kind of one of those points of emphasis things this year.
14: I think it could be. 1st and 10, Thomas Jefferson. Could be the last play of the quarter, depending on what they do here. Snap back, quick pass to the side, it's caught, and it's just stuck immediately by number 3 by Pope John Paul, who is not on my board. That is Brady Herstell. And that definitely gets a tackle sound, which you won't hear again, Chris. I'll play it for people.
2: It's always about the people in this room.
14: 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Brady Herstell.
2: And folks, that brings us to the end of the 1st quarter. The Pope John Paul leading Thomas Jefferson 22-7.
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2: Welcome back to Russell Latino Jaguar Field. The Pope John Paul leads Thomas Jefferson 22-7 as we begin the second quarter. It's Thomas Jefferson ball, second and 13 at their own 21. So you have to figure, Sean, those will be a big drive for Thomas Jefferson.
3: Yeah, I agree. It looks like they have the ability to move the ball. They got a quarterback who looks like he throws pretty accurate passes, got a nice arm. At this point right now, what I'm seeing is Pope has dialed up the pressure defensively at the line. They have.
2: It leads to the possibility of allowing big plays, but you get some big plays on defense, and you know, it looks like Thomas Jefferson's going too much for the big play. That's the one thing I'm noticing with them.
3: All right, second down and 15. Back to pass. He's in trouble. He's going to go down.
2: 75 started with him.
3: Yeah, I saw 75. Definitely 71.
2: Something just came out. It might have been a beanbag.
3: Yeah, I saw that as well. I wonder what the purpose of that was. I did see something.
2: There may have been a fumble. Or he anticipated one or two. He picked it up right away. So
3: that's a loss of yardage.
2: That's a big loss, too.
3: From third and 15. Well, that was already 15. It's a third and 18, maybe. No, they say 16. Yeah, I guess we'll go with that. Probably lost a little more than that, though.
2: Well, what he's doing is he's having quick dropbacks, and then he's just firing the ball. And that time, I guess somebody wasn't open, and there was nothing he could do.
3: Well, again, the Jags are just really pressuring him quick. Snap back. He's got Thomas. He's going to throw it deep. He's got two receivers in that area, and the Jags are going to come up and knock it away. They're going to throw a flag, and I think that contact was incidental, but I don't think they're going to call it that way.
2: But that time, Pope John Paul did not blitz. They backed off in the coverage, and there were three guys by the intended receiver.
3: Yeah, the pass was definitely covered, but I think there was body contact, and I guess they're going to call pass interference.
2: Yeah, now, so this will make it third and one, I think.
3: That's exactly right. It should.
2: First, let's get the call. Pass interference by the defense.
4: Another flag on the play for Fiji.
3: All right, so let's see where he's going to put it. Well, sure, if it was third and 16, it shouldn't be a first down.
2: Nope, it's third and one.
3: Yeah, they see the scoreboard has it as first and 10.
2: Maybe they don't know. Well, it's because the rules are different in high school than it is in...
3: Timeout in the field. All right, timeout in the field. 11:03 left to go in this first half. It's Pope, 22. Thomas Jefferson, 7.
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1: Welcome back to PJP, where Pope John Paul leads Thomas Jefferson 22-7, 11:03 to go in the first half.
2: Big third down here for Thomas Jefferson Jags, 3rd and 3. Well, I thought it'd be 3rd and 1, so maybe it was 18 yards earlier, like I mentioned. Jags rush up the middle, hand off. They got to get the kid in the backfield. He's not going to get there. He's going to lose about 3. I'm telling you, the Jags are just blitz it every time, hitting the gaps. We weren't seeing that early, but now it's just nonstop.
1: Right, and all these blitzes are hitting home, too, and that's the big thing. So now it's back to the 30.
2: And it looks like they're going to punt. The number one is out there. No Sanchez.
1: Yeah, looks like he's got all the kicking duties.
2: Yeah. Wasn't given his name as the kicker at that time. And Pope got to him quick this time, but this snap isn't perfect. Now looked like New Pope by a jump there. No whistle, no flag, I don't think. It's going to bounce. I don't know. Why do you stand near the ball? Don't do it.
1: It's a great question, Sean.
2: Return man stayed real close to ball.
1: I guess the threat of returning it, but you're not returning it.
2: Yeah.
1: I don't know.
2: But the Tom Jefferson guy was on top of the ball as he was rolling, so.
1: Yeah, I don't understand why he's touching it either.
2: Don't like it.
1: But, you know, Sean, one of the things I like to see in sports overall and in football is them unify all these rules, you know, automatic first downs on pass interference, you know, just stuff like that. Because you mentioned the scoreboard out where they're putting up first down. Yeah, on Saturday and Sundays and Mondays, it's going to be an automatic first down there. And I've actually just – I've gotten into disagreements with people who just don't know that rule in high school, that there's only 3 automatic first downs.
2: First and 10 Jaguars. Quarterback under center. Inside handoff goes to number one. That again is Cole McGee. He's going to try that right side where he started off on the left side, and he's going to get about 5, maybe 6.
1: One thing I'm noticing with all these running backs for Pope John Paul, Sean, is that they're all they all have good vision. They're all hitting the holes. They're following their blocks, and they're getting around people too.
2: That's a great point. When they're turning the corner, you see them changing direction to respond to what they're seeing. That's a good call, Chris. 2nd and 4. Fumble handoff. The quarterback picks it up. He's going to keep it around the right side. He goes to the sideline. He's going to run out into the sticks. Almost a problem.
1: Not tonight, though.
2: I mean, it is humid. One would think might get a little slippery. KY is field reporter. We're down there in front of us. We're in Pope's side. Things have got to be light and easy right now. So far, so good, yes. Well, here, a whole lot of, you know, worryingness, per se.
3: No, but I'm catching this little fan over here.
2: Oh, that's what it is.
3: Yeah, Mr. Going Off here.
2: I see that.
1: That's why you keep it quiet, Sean.
2: That's it.
3: No wonder. I'm enjoying this over here.
2: Don't be pushing them Pope kids away. That's their thing. All right, handoff again to McGee. Right side. What happened? A little late hit there? A little late action?
1: Just 2 guys blocking to the end. That's all it is.
2: And that's a big boy that went down, too. I saw it.
1: So it was.
2: That's Wyatt Higgins.
1: The 7-yard pickup again.
2: Wyatt stays in the middle of the field all night. He's the center and the nose guard.
1: So when the field is doesn't look great tomorrow morning,
2: and
1: we'll blame him. Yeah,
2: yes,
1: we'll
2: back and forth. One spot.
1: We'll just blame him.
2: 1st and 10 Jags cross midfield. About the 47-yard line of Thomas Jefferson. Handoff. Right side.
1: Again.
2: 14, Brad Mitchell. Ducking and darting, picking up yardage. They definitely, Chris, these kids are not big. They are so thin, but they are changing direction left and right on every run.
1: Evan Bergeron's big.
2: Yeah, he is. Yeah. Oh, are they backing up? Little flag?
1: I heard him hit the whistle.
2: Oh, there it is. Holding.
4: Holding is the call against
2: the holding. I guess he was dodging the holding.
1: I heard them hit the whistle, but I couldn't see a flag.
2: Bergeron, that's a lineman tying his shoe. Your lineman up front, Logan Guyman, Ali Khalil, Wyatt Higgins, Tyler Spivey, Luke Rollinger, Brady Noto is your tight end, excuse me. Quarterback's Gage Trainer, and we got timeouts happening. So we shall take it as well. 8:34 left to go in the second quarter. 22-7, Pope John Paul on top of Thomas Jefferson.
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1: Welcome back to Western Latino Jaguar Field. 8:34 to go in the first half. Pope John Paul faces first and 20 at their own 43 with a 22-7 lead.
2: Just went with one spot there. Didn't want to get caught on this play, which predictor next to me, I think he's going to get it right. We're smelling some Bergeron action here. First and 10 Jags at the 2nd and 20. There it is, up the middle, Bergeron, straight as an arrow, 45, 50, 45, 45, with a 40, wait, he's taking his ass? 20, 10, touchdown, I can't believe it. That's another 57-yarder. He had a 57-yarder on the last one. Oh, my gosh.
1: I told you we were doing the commercial because I see a handoff to Bergeron coming for a 57-yarder. He stayed at the middle, broke right, outside, up sideline in front of Thomas Jefferson.
2: You said handoff now. You didn't go into all that other stuff.
1: Oh, I did say
2: 57-yarder. I didn't hear all that. But I did agree he was getting handoff.
1: Well, that's because you can't hear through the headset, John.
2: Yeah, that's true. I'm going to use that on you now, remember.
1: I know.
2: All right. Jags pushing it up. Davis off the extra point. It's good. Timeout on the field again. 8-9 left to go in the first half. Jags increase the lead up over Thomas Jefferson, 29-7.
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2: All right, Davis kicks it deep. And it's fumbled. Wait a second. They made out of a gun. That kid was trying to get it, but with the Pope guys diving from that angle, it's a miracle if he did. I think they're gonna let them have it. He was standing over the ball, which of course is a no-no.
1: Behind him, picked it up. But Thomas Jefferson got it.
2: And just as he's grabbing it, the Pope guy ran in, and I kind of thought he might have undercut, you know, got underneath him and got the ball. But Thomas Jefferson keeps it. Which is good for them, since they're down now, 29-7.
3: Say, definitely wasn't scrum down there.
2: Yep.
3: Sure. That's what I said, just follow the ball. Don't try to pick it up and run with it.
2: Yep.
1: You know, one of the things I would do if I was Thomas Jefferson, said again, we don't know what they have in their playbook, so I'm not about to second guess any high school coach. But if I was them, I'd be looking to run a wide receiver screen or something like that, just to get the ball outside, because everything for Pope is coming up the middle right now on the blitzing.
2: Yep. Agree. First and 10, 30-yard line for Thomas Jefferson. 8:02 left in the first half. Wazinski going to throw deep. This is their play. And the receiver's going to make the catch. Well covered. Number two had him good. King Green, but King Green misplayed it as the ball got close. And number four, Charles Turner, had it in. This is the play. Step back, throw it deep. Like that's just throwing it up. Let your guy run under it. They got some ball hawks. And it's working.
1: If you're playing college football, this is four verticals. Right, Jonathan?
3: That's correct. That's correct.
2: First and 10, Thomas Jefferson at Pope John Paul's 42-yard line. Another blitz. Going to be run to his own man in the backfield. Then he's going to be hauled down by number 71, Luke Nichols. Tyron Smith was trying to get around his offensive lineman. He couldn't do it. That slowed him down enough for Nichols to get it. And I want to point out something. Arena Collective is our red zone sponsor. But we haven't been in the red zone too much.
1: No, they score way
2: long. It's been long plays. 57, 57, 30. Arena Collective, your red zone sponsor. Great title company. All right, second down and 12 after the loss of two. It's backed up to the 44-yard line. Clock is running. Hopes go. Oh, Lounger got a great jump. Oh, the quarterback gets hit. As he throws it, but he throws it deep. He's going to overthrow it. I think I see a flag in the middle of the field. Or something. Oh, no, something fell out. Yeah, I was wondering what that was. Kids holding it up. First, I thought that was a flag. Incomplete pass, if I didn't say it.
1: Yeah, he overthrew everybody on that one.
2: Yeah. Anybody had to hurry, so he just lost it. He didn't get rid of the quick before he wanted to. Rollinger had a running start, perfectly timed the snap. And then the tackle popped out to get him, which opened up the inside man to go right in the chest of Vincent Wybzinski. And I think we got another timeout.
1: Yeah, this will be by Thomas Jefferson, I think.
2: Yep, yeah, Thomas Jefferson. I guess we'll take it. 6:36 left to go. No, you know what? We're keeping it. We can really have a timeout at 6 minutes. Not doing it.
1: Right. I don't blame you.
2: We are ahead of the game here, folks. Trust me when I tell you.
1: We're showing Evan Bergeron right now. 8 carries, 168 yards. 3 touchdowns. 2 57-yard runs for touchdowns. And he has been, he has shown how dynamic he is in the running game. He has run over people. He has run around people. He has run through people. And he's run away from people.
2: Yeah.
1: I don't know what else you can ask of tonight.
2: I'm very impressed that this kid has been able to put those long touchdown runs up there. I did not think he was fleet enough to do it.
1: He looks like a very easy, looks like a short, muscular kid. And sometimes those guys have low centers of gravity, and so they can they can stand their feet. You got to get them down low if you can tackle them.
2: He's not a long strider by no means.
1: No.
2: All right, getting back to action. Third down, and we'll call it a short 13. No, we'll call it 12. Ball at the 44-yard line of Pope. Inside handoff. Kid's bottled up and is going to get fired. Man, he breaks some tackles back there. Again, Charles Turner, he's a senior. They had him back there. He snuck out of that. And then some guys, Pope guys, running down over the number 16 for Pope. Kyson Rodriguez and number 5, Eli Shulock, the safety, is bringing him down. So that's another loss of a yard.
1: I got to be ready to go for it right here. You're down 3 possessions, Pope.
2: You say that, but there's
1: a point.
2: Oh, no is out there. N-O-E, I'm just thinking that's no. No Sanchez.
1: Well, first we have a hydration timeout.
2: And there it is. That we will take. 6 minutes left in this first half. It's Pope 29, Thomas Jefferson 7.
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1: Welcome back to Pope John Paul II High School, where the Jaguars are leading Thomas Jefferson 29-7. We're coming out the hydration break at the 6-minute mark of the second quarter.
2: And it looks like Thomas Jefferson is going to punt. Fourth and 14 at the Jaguar 45. It's a low snap. He fumbles it. He does a good job of just trying to get it off, and it is caught by a Pope kid just past the original line of scrimmage.
1: He runs many yards he saved on that by doing that?
2: Right in the middle of the field. I really don't think it was going to go very far.
1: You never know what those bounces are, but yeah, you're right.
2: Because the kid literally was standing sideways and somehow kicked it off the side of his foot just to get rid of it, which is a great job by Noah Sanchez, the punter. But number five for Pope was right there, Eli Shayat.
1: I hope not said his name. What?
2: And Johnny on the spot. He said, he's right here. I'm going to catch it. And it really would have been cool so we had open field there, but he did.
1: Nah, he went down as soon as he caught it.
2: Yep.
1: But it's a great catch. He came out of nowhere to make that catch, too.
3: Yeah, all right. Defender was right on him.
2: Yep.
1: The other miracle, though, is that the guy got the punt off.
2: First and 10 Jags at the 40. Hand off in the backfield. Bergeron is going to get knocked down for a 4-yard gain. Now, they need to mark him at the 43 to set up another 57-yarder. But unfortunately, we're at the 44, so he can't get the trifecta of 57s.
1: Well, I mean, they could take a knee right here and give it to him.
2: Yep.
3: Special thanks to the DJ. He actually ran his own player, too.
2: What's that, Jonathan?
3: He actually ran his own player.
2: Yeah. 73, again, tying his shoe. We got to help that kid. Second time he's done it.
1: So all second right. And 6 to 44.
2: Trainer on the center. Hand off to 14. Trying that left side. Breaking the tackle. Getting knocked forward. That's Braden Mitchell. First down Jags. Rolling up some first downs now, too.
1: Yeah, and that's great because that's going to keep the clock running. And the main thing is that you guys are going both ways, and that keeps them off the defensive side.
2: Yep. So they cross midfield into Thomas Jefferson Jaguar territory. First and 10. 4:40 left in the first half. Pope with a commanding 29-7 lead over Thomas Jefferson. Quarterback under center this time, two backs behind him. Hand off to one, Cole McGee, right side, puts his head down. Cole is quick. Again, he's, got a little action going on down there.
4: 7 yards on the play for the Jags. Second down.
2: He runs about, gets about 7. No, I'll give him 6.
1: Yeah, it's at the 43.
4: Cole McGee to the 43.
2: McGee's starting to get a little bit of yardage himself. Second down, we'll call it 4. Short 4. Ball at the 43-yard line of Thomas Jefferson. Pope breaks the huddle. Out wide to the left is Jai Williams. The backs are Bergeron, Mitchell, and McGee. Head off of the middle, Bergeron breaking tackles. Flag. Flag right in the middle of the field. I think that's a hole, huh, Chris?
1: Yeah, I would believe so.
2: Right in the middle of the scrum.
1: We'll have to find out. This doesn't look like it's going to be a long conversation. We got 3:36 to go in the first half now.
2: Looks like he would have had a first down, but I think it's coming back. Well, I don't know.
1: Maybe not.
2: They're walking the other direction.
1: Personal foul.
2: Face mask. So that does not come back. That run counts.
1: And we have a visitor up in the booth.
2: Yep. KY's field report has made it back up here to get ready for the halftime extravaganza.
1: Now comes the question of where was the tackle to be with?
2: Taking their time as trainer came all the way over to the sideline. Now he's making his way back, but they haven't even started the clock yet. There we go. Plenty of time, almost like a timeout. First and 10 Jags at the 21-yard line, looking to add to this lead. Quarterback rolling to his right. He's got a receiver up here, overthrows it. Wide open, Brady Noto. He had him. He had him. No one was on him at all. He would have caught him and ran in the corner end zone. Instead, it's incomplete.
1: It's a nice setup. Sean just gonna make the play. And
2: same play as that one we saw in front of us earlier that did work.
1: Exactly.
2: And so used to that inside handoff that time he did a good job of faking it.
1: Well, it's good sometimes just to keep in mind.
2: Yeah.
1: So.
2: Oh, absolutely. Yeah, sure. All right, second and 10. Still at the 21-yard line.
1: Yeah, it's going to go to Bergeron right here.
2: No, he's going to McGee. Right side, same thing. Breaking tackle, spinning. Oh, he's going to make it. Cole McGee breaks the tackle. 21-yard touchdown. Cole McGee.
1: And Sean, it looks like he did something similar we talked about earlier. He ran right at the defender on the end, and then he ran right at him, and then cut up field and turned into an easy touchdown for him.
2: Yeah. Cole McGee. All right, they're lining up for the extra point. That is Christian Davis.
1: And he's perfect as usual.
2: Snap is back. Yep, kick is good, and it is good. Timeout on the field. We're at 36-7 now. Pope John Paul on top of Thomas Jefferson.
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1: Pope decides to kick quickly, and it goes out of bounds. They went for the deep kick again, but it bounced sideways and went out of bounds. It's 3-11 left to go in this first half, 36-7. Pope John Paul on top of Thomas Jefferson.
2: And Sean, I think right now while the teams are doing this, I want to address something real quick. 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
1: All right. First and 10, Thomas Jefferson. They answered Pope early, tied it up 7-all, but it's been all Pope since. First and 10 at their 35-yard line. Your quarterback is Vincent Wapzinski. He's going to throw deep. He's got time. He's going to overthrow his receiver. That's all they tell these kids. Just go deep. Go deep.
2: Verticals, baby.
1: I think that kid has to do some wind sprints in practice, huh?
2: Yeah.
1: He's doing it every time here.
2: Yeah. you figure that Vincent is going to be in the ice tub after this game for his shoulder?
1: All of them long throws.
2: We see him make one short throw tonight. And that was a nice play, and it was complete for a 14-yarder.
1: Yep. Second and 10. Snap back, inside handoff to his little back, number 22, goes nowhere. Pope collapses the line. Multiple Pope players get him. 74, one of them. That's Bo Kiker. Thought I saw maybe four come in late also. That is Jace Hendricks. Clock now inside of 3 minutes. What's that lead got to be? 35 for running?
2: 35, yeah, we're not there. We got...
1: Just at 29.
2: Sound and math coming to the forefront for Sean.
1: That's right. Tulane helped.
2: I hope so.
1: It's tough. Another handoff. Pope not giving. The offensive line for Thomas Jefferson just, I mean, they got size, but they're not pushing nobody. And once again,
2: they're talking about that Pope type ball.
1: Pope wants to get the ball back.
3: Timeout.
1: They're going to keep it right here. 2:07 left. Fourth and long. Thomas Jefferson's going to punt. Pope should get great field position if they don't get the ball itself from the punt. Fumble, block, something. They've been very close multiple times. They probably will go for it this time. The question is whether or not they jump off sides finally because they've been close. But it still won't be, they'll probably still have to punt.
2: Yeah, I was going to say it would just be fourth and seven at that point.
1: I think they may risk it this time. And again, tomorrow night, we'll be at Spartan Stadium. Mandeville and Spartans should be some fireworks there. And again, at the end of tonight's broadcast, Clico Power Player of the Game, Harbor Center Offensive and Defensive Players of the Game, Eddie's Record Service Tackle of the Game.
2: All right, Sean, so right now they're talking about whatever they need to talk about. Here comes special teams back out onto the field, and we're going to see what happens at this point. Pope has come close to blocking a couple of them. I would definitely come after it. Just make sure you don't rough the punter because that is one of the three automatic first downs in high school.
1: There you go. So we'll see. Fourth and 12. There's the whistle. Start the play. Waiting on the snap. It's good. The punter fields it.
2: Whoa.
1: And it is going to be blocked.
2: It's like seven got it. 69 is going to recover it.
1: Yeah. Roninger gets his hand on it. I mean, they're not stopping Pope at all.
3: Jack Roninger with the block.
1: Just imagine if they like there's no line and just run as soon as the snap. That's what I'm seeing.
2: I'm seeing the same thing.
1: How is that possible? What are the offensive guys doing? They got a line up there.
2: They do have a line, but again,

0: They're giving him the 20-yard line. PA man's jumping early with the yardage.
1: Yeah, they're in a soft spot. They have to get that out kind of quick.
0: They're not that quick. Not play by play. We do. Oh, no, no, no, no. Young man thinking he could make a fancy running, non-standard, on-motion throw. Doesn't happen.
1: No.
0: The quarterback trainer, rolling to his left, kind of almost jumped through kind of three-quarter. All went in the ground.
1: Oh, don't forget, this is his first varsity start, so.
0: Yeah. But I think he had time. He wasn't under pressure.
1: Right.
0: The receiver was open. He had his blockers. Just needed to wait. Just finish your rollout. Yeah.
1: The main thing is he didn't turn it over, so.
0: Yeah. Third and three. I think it's run time.
1: I would assume so.
0: One back in the backfield.
1: Shotgun.
0: Bergeron. Quarterback rolling to his left. He can keep it in the run. He don't have to throw. He got to throw. And the catch is made inside the sideline. That's got to be Jai Williams.
1: Yeah. He is. Right.
2: Jai Williams.
0: I thought sure he was going to keep it and run. They said no. Not doing it.
1: That's just because you wanted your prediction to come true, Sean.
0: That's what I said.
1: You said it's just that you're thinking run.
0: Well, Sales only had one guy in the backfield, which is not like poked with the wing tee. I'm talking about yardage for Trainer. First and goal at the 9. Trainer under center. Bergeron straight ahead. You can count it. And he's in. 9-yard touchdown run.
1: Was 4.
0: Evan Bergeron. I'm right.
1: Yeah, Sean, he just ran straight ahead that time. And again, like we've talked about, there is no resistance.
0: All right.
1: That brings him up to 190 yards.
0: Not only that, but they've crossed the running clock barrier. Davis off the extra point. They do rush him. He pulls it left, but it is still good. The Jags push it up now to 43-7. We'll take a quick timeout.
3: Experience matters. Character matters. Tracy Powell has it. 8 years as Justice of the Peace, board certified family law specialist, master's in social work, 21 years fighting for families in court. Fair, prepared, even-handed. And remember, if you live in Sligo or Pearl River, inside or outside the city limits, you can vote in this race. Tracy Powell for judge, City Court of East St. Tammany. Vote November 3rd, paid for by the campaign to elect Tracy Powell.
1: 109 to go here, Pope John Paul. The Jaguars are running away and hiding with this game, leading 43-7 over Thomas Jefferson.
0: All right. Davis. Going to kick it. Let's see how he kicks it. Last couple have been deep kicks. This one will too. A spinner right down the middle of the field. It's going to bounce in front of the ball. Oh, it's going to get by. Number 5 is chasing it down. Steven Ringo, he finally gets it. Left side, look out, folks. Look out, he's got one man to stop it. Oh, he goes out. He caught from behind and he fumbles it. And Pope's going to get it. The kid almost looked like he was going to take it to the house. He had one guy back, which was number 4 for Pope John Paul. Jace Hendricks, who started to string it a little bit. That gave another guy for Pope time to come from behind. I missed the number.
1: 34 covered it. I didn't see him come from behind.
0: Yeah, nice play by the kid from behind because he hit it and he caused the fumble. Goodness gracious. Pope's going to have the ball again. Should be running clock time. Referee should be telling him all that.
1: Might not be till the second half, Sean.
0: Is that? I don't know. Why.
1: I don't know. I'll find out.
0: It's not running now. They blew the whistle, so they're must going to wait. Because I'm pretty sure it's not optional.
1: No, it's not. It used to be optional.
0: First and 10 Jags. Quarterback rolling to his left. Got nothing but open field in front of him. He's got a receiver who makes the catch. And that is
1: one.
0: Nope, there's a flag down in the back, which it looks like it's going to be holding. Maybe not. No?
1: There is a flag down, but.
2: Flag of the play.
4: going to be 40.
0: Yeah, I saw that flag holding.
1: And the crowd goes all in unison.
0: Chris, let's talk about that, what we've been talking about.
1: Yeah.
0: Is it 35 points or 40?
1: I thought it was 35.
0: I thought it was 35 unless they changed it.
1: I can verify it, though.
0: So, great pass and catch from Pope John Paul goes for naught. Caught holding in the backfield, so that will back them up. We're at 42 seconds left in this first half. I'd like to see them, you know, try a field goal. If they get in range, got to practice that.
1: Why not?
0: Davis has hit his extra points, but let's see him try like a 40-yard or something. If he can get it there. First and...
1: Okay, Sean, so we do have clarification. It's four. Okay.
0: Yeah. He's in a third deep again. He's throwing across his body. That's a wounded duck. And Pope John Paul plays defense. Nice job by Cole. I think that's Cole McGee again. Cole McGee is down there, but again, trainer trying to do what he cannot do physically yet. He's rolling out, trying to throw that ball that way across his body, and so it came out wounded duck, which gave the safety all he wanted to come intercepted. Good thing that McGee knocked it away.
1: All right, y'all, let's give a shout-out here. Chris Bugo is listening to us. He's here in the broadcast. I just texted him. He said that it's a 42-point running clock, and he said, I just heard it, LOL. So,
0: okay, 42 points.
1: He is the man. I've known Chris for a long time. Covered his daughter for a couple of years, and absolutely outstanding person, and great official as well.
0: All right, second down and a long way. It's more than 20. Inside handoff, Bergeron up the middle, dodging tackles, knocking him over, still his feet, back at him, breaking tackles. Sorry, all the tackles, I should have been going. Is it the 50, the 45, the 40, the 35? Oh, somebody's down. That's a Thomas Jefferson player down. Okay. You think it's because he got a little train action, Jonathan? Jonathan's giving it a motion, the choo-choo train got him. Devin Choo Choo Train Bergeron. That's his. That's going to be his low slogan, I guess, Pete.
1: Well, hopefully he's okay. But let's talk about that play, Sean. He was running over guys. I mean, he was dragging guys. He had about three or four of them that had a chance to tackle him, and none of them could. We don't know exactly who's down, but yeah, you hate to see it. Hopefully, this young man's okay.
0: Yeah, because Thomas Jefferson is not a team with a lot of kids on their roster, so they can't really afford to lose anybody. Again, I'll say it. I'd love to see him maybe like get a first down here, call a timeout if they have any, and try a field goal. Practice your field goals.
1: Boy, showing that they do have one left.
0: Yeah, I see it. This time, Chefson's used all of theirs.
1: And again, Sean, I doubt he's going to play in the second half, but I've got Evan Bergeron at 211 yards and the four touchdowns.
0: Man. That's what you call a game's work. But we're not finished with a half. All right. Young man is up. Is it number five? Yeah. No, it isn't. Five was dropping in
1: mind. Never mind.
0: Oh, he's hurting, poor kid.
1: Looks like.
0: Oh, my gosh.
1: I don't want to give it a number. I don't want to make sure we're correct. If we're gonna give
0: it looks
1: number.
0: Like something two. I don't know. This is 52. Jaden Martin, I don't know. Here we go. First and 10, Pope. 23 seconds left. The clock is running. Trainer rolling out. Throwing to a short pass. He's got it. Jai Williams. That's it. Set up the field goal. Come on.
2: Jai Williams in the first down for the Jags.
0: Nice little safe play there. Look like they do that pretty comfortably.
1: Sean, I don't like field goals.
0: Yeah, I hear you, but with the score, I mean, this is a new team, new kicker. I'd like to see a little length on that field goal as well. They're not at the 30. See, the clock's saying, there we go, 17. That's perfect. That'd be 33 yards.
2: First and 10, Jack.
0: 16 seconds left. Snap back. Trainer rolling to his left. Going to keep it. Running up the middle. Now he's going to run back to the outside. Now he's going to run the corner. And he's going to run all the way into the touchdown. Wow. So beautiful run there. Zigging and zagging by Trainer, quarterback.
1: So that was 17 yards.
0: Yep. With eight ticks left on this first half clock. The Jags break that barrier now, I'm pretty sure.
1: They have definitely hit the barrier.
0: Gage Trainer. Writing it down. That's his first score of the night.
1: All right, so now the clock is going to expire. They're still going to kick the extra point.
0: So they started running the clock at that moment, so I can understand it. They're going to let him do the extra point. It'll be the last one.
1: So, and just for bookkeeping's sake, that touchdown came at 8 seconds.
0: The kick is good. Yeah, it was 8 seconds. So, because of the running clock, they run it after that score because the lead at that point was 42. The extra point is given, even though there's no time. They make it. That's 50. So your halftime score is a 7 seconds runoff is 50-7, Pope John Paul. Now, they got to give us a break because I only have 4 lines left on my scoring sheet here. And we got running clock, too, so we'll see what has to happen. All right. It's time for our halftime show with Jonathan Gomez. We appreciate you joining us on this first half here from Lesser Latino Field. We'll have a second half left to go. It'll be a quick one. But it's halftime right now. Pope John Paul 50, Thomas Jefferson 7.
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0: Welcome to the Don Crockett High School Football Game of the Week halftime show here on WSLA Radio. 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If you just picked it up or picking us up, the Jags, I should say Jazz because it's 2 Jags, Pope John Paul 50, Thomas 7. That is correct. At halftime, 50-7, Pope John Paul. 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
0: 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Halftime score from Lesser Latino Field, Pope John Paul 50, and Thomas Jefferson 7. Yes, you did hear that right, 50-7, PJP. All right, let's go ahead and cover the first half highlights, which, as Sean was saying, we almost ran out of the scoring summary blocks on here because there's so many. In the first quarter, Pope John Paul strikes first at 9:54 with a three-yard touchdown run by number 33, the running back Evan Bergeron. And the PAT was good, so it made the score 7-0. Still in the first, Thomas Jefferson finally crosses the line at 6:38 with a nine-yard touchdown run by number 4, the wide receiver Charles Turner. PAT was good, so that tied it up 7-all. Still in the first, Pope with 4-11, 30-yard run, TD, number 7, Jack Rigner. And two-point conversion was good. That made the push-up score up now 15-7, Pope. Last score in the first quarter was by Pope with a minute 32. It was a 57-yard touchdown run by number 33, the running back Evan Bergeron. PAT was good. That made the score now 22-7. Whew. Catch a break for a second there. That's a lot. Now, moving on to the second quarter at 8:09. It's a repeat 57-yard touchdown run by number 33, the running back, Evan Bergeron. And the PAT was good, so that now made the score 29-7. Pope John Paul, 3:11, 21-yard touchdown run by the number 1, the other running back, Cole McGee. PAT was good, so now the score is 36-7. Minute 9, Pope John Paul, 9-yard run, touchdown. Can you guess who it was? You're right. Number 33, the running back, Evan Bergeron. PAT was good, so that made the score now 43-7. And the last score, right before half, Pope John Paul with 8 seconds, and that's before the running clock started, but still, 17-yard touchdown run by number 12, the quarterback, Gage Traynor. PAT was good, and that made the score now 50-7. Whew, I need a bottle of water after that one. That was a lot of talking there. My goodness. But hey, look, like I said, that does it for our first half highlights. So we're going to take a timeout, visit with some of our great halftime sponsors like Angelina Valeri for Judge, Division G, Lake Surgical, and Standard Electronics. 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
0: 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Again, halftime score from Lester Latino Field. Pope John Paul, 50. Thomas Jefferson, just 7. Hey, let's go over the scoreboard. It's not going to be a whole lot tonight because, well, most of the games are tomorrow. But I can tell you what's going on. In District 6, 5A, the only game we have tonight is Covington at De La Salle. De La Salle is up 18-10 at half. Now, all the games tomorrow. Fountain Blue at Lakeshore, Hammond versus Prairieville, Manorville at Salmon, North Shore at Lutcher, Ponchatoula at Walker, Slidell at Holy Cross, and St. Paul's at Destrehan. Now, District 7 4A, which Salmon has dropped down from 5A to 4A this year. So they're kind of back with the old game again, just like District 6 5A. And all their games are tomorrow night. We have Archbishop Hannon at Northlake Christian, Franklinton versus Ameet, Lakeshore versus Fountain Blue, Pearl River at Pearl River Central, Mississippi, and again, Salmon versus Mandeville. Excuse me. District 8, 3A. That's right. Pope John Paul has moved up this year classification. So instead of 2A, they're now 3A. So this is a whole new ball game for them. Now, tomorrow, we have Albany at Denham Springs, Bergalusa at Independence, Jules Sumner versus St. Helena, LaRonja versus St. Michael, the Archangel, and of course tonight's game, Pope John Paul versus St. Thomas Jefferson, and of course Pope John Paul is up 50-7. All right, folks, well, hey, don't forget we'll have a scoring update at the post-game show when I come back. So, hey, like I said, when we come back, we're going over our 2026 high school football schedule. But first, let's hear from Pontchartrain Ace Hardware, Hancock Whitney, and Southside Cafe on the Don Crockett High School Football Game of the Week halftime show on WSLA 93.9 FM, 1560 AM.
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0: Welcome back to the WSLA Halftime Show. Again, Pope John Paul, 50, and Thomas Jefferson, 7. So, yeah, the rest of the game should go pretty quick unless Thomas Jefferson scores and gets rid of that 42-point deficit. Let's go over the broadcast schedule. We just started out. Again, September 4th, tomorrow, at Mandeville at Salmon. September 11th, Lakeshore at Slidell. September 18th, Archbishop Hannon at Pope John Paul. September 25th, Covington at North Shore. October 1st, Ponchatoula at North Shore. Thursday night game. I'm pretty sure that's Parish Fair Week. October 9th, Hammond at Slidell. October 16th, Lakeshore at Salmon. October 23rd, Jules Sumner at Salmon. And October 30th, Pope John Paul at Bergalusa. November 6th, North Shore at Slidell. And November 13th, the playoffs begin. And as always, this schedule is subject to change. Well, we're going to have our final timeout here on the Don Crockett High School Football Game Halftime Show. 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
0: Welcome back. Halftime score. Russell Latino Field. Pope John Paul 50. Thomas Jefferson 7. You heard that right. 50-7. Well, we're going to close out the WSLA halftime show because we're getting ready for the second half kickoff. Don't forget, we still have the Clico Power Player of the Game. Harbor Center offensive and defensive players of the game. Eddie's Record Service Tackle of the Game, and the Post Game Show. 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

0: John Paul II.
1: Welcome back to Lester Latino Field here on the campus of Pope John Paul High School. And Pope is in territory. I don't know if we've been here before at halftime. 50-7, Chris.
2: I haven't seen many games like this at all, Sean.
3: There's been a couple over the years, but yeah. Very rarely do you see half a 100 put up in the first half. And really, I mean, Evan Bergeron has shown that he can run through you, around you, and away from you, and he's done it all tonight. Over 200 yards tonight, 4 touchdowns. I seriously doubt he'll be playing the second half. But, you know, Pope's got over 300 yards rushing, and it's just, it's in all honesty, it's been impressive. Defensively, since the first drive, it's been impressive as well. I mean, they have just done, they've done a great job of defending the vertical routes. And then Thomas Jefferson said just had nowhere to run the ball at all. And then he's throwing a block punt as well and a couple of close calls there too.
1: Right. I mean, it wasn't that long ago that the Jags' first two running plays went nowhere.
3: Right. And it was one, I think one of them was a fumbled snap, and one of them was a
1: handoff.
3: And
1: the first play was.
3: Yeah, and then I think it was a fumbled snap or whatever. Might have been reversed, but I mean, since then, they got that crossing pattern.
1: That's right.
3: It was a big play.
1: And third down, they did the crossing pattern, and they were off to the races after that.
3: Yep.
1: Man.
3: And then I think that next play, I think that's when Evan Bergeron ran over that guy. And they've been running to the end zone ever since.
1: Can things flip that quickly mentally after two plays?
3: Yeah.
1: I wouldn't think, but that's what it looks like visually.
3: Well, I don't mean to bring it up, Sean, but, you know, I did bowl for 30 years. And so with me, it was just – a lot of times it was just – let me just get one good shot. And for some reason, you get that one good play, and then all of a sudden – that's all it takes. There's no rhyme or reason for it, and all of a sudden things just flip.
1: Yeah, I mean, it was probably about a 30 or 40-yard pass play to the young man, Brady Noto. And then after that, man, it was just – and at that moment, I remember I said, well, you know, maybe that'll open up the run.
3: It's opened up. There are holes that we could run through and get a pretty good chunk of yards. I don't know the yards that Evan's getting.
1: Were you able to compute any stats?
3: Yeah.
1: Not to put you on the spot. It's okay if you don't.
3: You can put me on the spot all you want. No. I got Evan Bergeron with 211 yards rushing and 4 touchdowns. It looks like McGee is at 63 yards, 21 of those coming on that last run. And then you can't forget Jack Rowlinger's 30-yard run for a touchdown on his only carry.
1: Well, I think Jonathan was listening during halftime, and he had an announcement about offense for Pope in the first half. I think he said it was over 400 yards.
3: Yeah, I think it was 335 rushing. Roger Glenn's covering that game for one of the other publications, and he's up there, and Roger Glenn is one of the best stat guys around, if not the best.
1: All right, so Chris, lay the foundation here for what's going to happen in this second half differently that most people don't hear all the time.
3: We will have a running clock.
1: What's that mean, Chris?
3: It means that the clock is going to run no matter what unless somebody calls a timeout. But we do have the two hydration breaks, right? So then it will stop at the six-minute mark or somewhere around it. If they're running a play at 6:01, then you know, it's like the two-minute warning and
1: So we'll stop for a timeout.
3: Yeah, it'll stop for a timeout. I can't believe anybody's going to call timeout. I think right now the big thing is getting out of here healthy.
1: Christian Davis kicks it deep. It's going to bounce his time up to number 5. That is, not looking at him, Steven Ringo is up the right sideline. Look, 40, midfield. Pope's got one guy to catch him. He's going to catch him. I think that's Jai Williams who brings him down, but not till he gets inside the Pope 30-yard line, maybe almost down to the 20.
3: And so, like, right now, Sean, this clock should be stopped, but now it's going to run.
1: That's what I get for trying to find his name on the roster and then looking up, and he's halfway down the field.
3: It will stop momentarily on scores. There's a penalty. It's going to stop until they mark off the penalty, you know, stuff like that.
1: But yeah. I didn't see the flag.
3: That's because we're all watching the player, and it looks like it's coming back to 35. Holding.
1: Let me remind folks, end of the nice broadcast, Clico Power Player of the Game, Harbor Center Offensive and Defensive Players of the Game, Eddie's Record Service Tackle of the Game. Throughout the game, we've got Arena Collective Red Zone Alerts, but we haven't had the opportunity very much to do that. So we got to make sure we hit some of those.
0: This is our
1: red zone. This is our sound.
0: Well, you can't hear the red zone.
1: That's the Arena Collective red zone sound. All right, go ahead, Chris.
3: So the whole time that they're marking off that penalty, the clock was running well down to 10:27 to go in the third quarter. And Vincent's still a quarterback. I'll let you.
1: Yes, last name. Vincent Wypczynski. I'm saying Wipe.
3: I gotta write his name right.
1: Might be Wypczynski, but it's W-Y-P. Wait, I'll spell it during the break. There's a pass out to number 4, Charles Turner. Catches it at his 24, turns the corner up to 30, 35, steps out of bounds. Nice play. All right, this is how he spells it. Vincent, I'm saying Wypczynski. Wypczynski. So the Zinski we got. Wypy, I'm saying, is Wypczynski. So I'm hoping I'm not doing a bad job on the kid's name.
3: And he's up to 120 yards passing.
1: Right, there you go. Yeah, he's a nice-looking little athlete. Good arms. First down right in front of me. I am perched at the 37-yard line in these bleachers. So I got a perfect shot up the line of scrimmage here. First and 10. Two receivers out wide to the right. One to the left. Jags blitzing. Here comes Spunk on the right side. And three guys in. So he overthrows him. But luckily it lands on the turf and not in a Jaguar's hands. Overthrew his receiver up the field. I think that was number 5, Steven Ringo. Second and 10, it should be.
0: Officials, and they said even if the difference is less than 42, the clock keeps running.
3: Exactly.
0: Basically, it's a white flag. So even if they score 3 more times, the clock keeps running. Once you hit that 42 mark, basically it's like a white flag. The other team gives up.
1: All right. Marzeski, that one's right to a Pope player. Catches at the 43-yard line. He's on the run. 30, 25, 20, 15, 10. He's not going to make it. It's like something almost pulled up Gimpy. And I thought sure he was going to get in there. Number 15 for Pope makes the interception.
0: We got a flag.
1: Drew Morris.
0: Flag.
1: What you think it is, guys? Where's it at on the field?
0: 40-ish? 45? About 45-ish on their side.
3: So this must be after the interception because Thomas Jefferson's coming off the field.
1: Okay. Yeah, he threw that right to the Pope defender, 15, who was in as a sub. Again, his name is Drew Morris. He is a Bull linebacker, junior.
3: They've got some turns on their roster.
1: Yep. All right. Where are we going? Everybody's back. They're backing way up. They're all the way back to the 45. These kids are down, getting ready to set up about a 10. No, sir. Clock's running all this time, by the way. 7:15 left.
3: So that tells you at the end that the penalty probably occurred pretty early during the run.
1: Yeah, because he intercepted it at the 43.
3: And he was off to the races.
0: Hey, from what I can kind of gather, it might have been a blindside block.
1: Yeah. First and 10, Jags at their 45.
3: So new quarterback now.
1: Okay, thank you. And new everybody.
3: Yeah.
1: Quarterback is number 10. Let me write this down.
3: And so 23 took
1: that's,
3: the carry.
1: That's Mason Wynn.
3: And he is going to lose 3
1: Who
3: yards.
1: Took the carry?
3: 23.
1: 23. That is Brennan Ailey.
3: And we're going to stop out for an injury.
1: That will not stop the clock there, apparently.
3: Yeah, actually it will.
1: It's not. It's fine.
0: Yeah, we got a first leg cramp.
1: I think you have to stop it on that.
0: No, it's running.
3: I thought they did. But.
1: I mean, well, 6 minutes coming up. Will they do it? Will that stop it?
3: Yeah,
1: it will. Let the test what you said earlier, Chris.
3: Test me all you want.
0: Yeah, he's got that cramp in that calf.
1: Yeah.
3: I got a Rules Ellis on call. There we go.
1: There it is. Heat and humidity timeout. We're going to take it. 6 minutes left in the third quarter. It's 50-7. Pope John Paul on Thomas Jefferson.
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4: We are back at Lester Latino Jaguar Field. Heat humidity timeout is over. One to go there. But Pope John Paul is leading Thomas Jefferson 50-7.
1: Second down and 10 at the Thomas Jefferson 45 for Pope John Paul. Under center is Mason Nguyen. He's going to turn and hand it off to his back. Looking for that number. Looks like 18. 18 is Michael Bordelon. There he is.
7: Picks up about 7 yards on the play.
1: Are you giving him 7? I'm giving him 5.
4: This is one time where we do have a better view. I'm giving him, it is 5. Yeah, I mean, we have a better view here.
1: You know the old saying.
4: Trust your coach. Always trust your coach. Always trust your coach. That went on the other side of the field, no.
1: Third and 5 at the 40. Went under center. Man in motion. Hand off middle of the field. 18. Dodging the tackle. Gets pushed forward to make the first down.
4: There's one you don't see very often. Defender literally took 2 hands and shoved him in the back.
1: I know that. That's what I said. Push it forward.
4: In basketball, that's going to be a flagrant.
1: Yeah. First and 10, Jags. 33-yard line. Clock's rolling. 4:44. Nearing 3/4 through this quarter already. Record time.
7: First and 10, Jags.
1: First and 10, 33-yard line for the Jags. Wayne gets the snap, straight to the middle, going nowhere this time. Is Bordelon.
4: Oh, he is going somewhere.
1: I don't know how he got that. But he did.
7: Bordelon picks up here 4 yards.
1: I think he might have got it. No, I don't see anybody pushing on the back. Wow. It's pretty good. He wound up giving him about 3 somehow. Oh, we got another player down. That's not good for the clock. And out come the trainers.
4: Well, the clock is continuing. Well, no, they did stop it now.
1: Okay. That's what they should do.
4: I agree.
1: All right. So, again, end of the night's game. Clico Power Player of the Game, Harper Center Offensive and Defensive Players of the Game, Eddie's Record Service Tackle of the Game. We might get a little red zone action finally for Arena Collective if Pope's here will continue this drive down. Got to get inside the 20. Not far to go, about 9 yards to do it. KY has been giving us the field reports all night.
8: Hey, this crew might actually get in the red zone and not pass it up.
1: That's what I'm saying. Yeah, we might have it.
8: We could just get it to the 20.
4: You never know.
1: All right, what's something's burning now? I've been smelling burn now for a little bit. Almost looks like it's kind of smoky over in that direction behind the.
8: Is that coming from behind us? I'm looking at it come through. It's actually coming from behind y'all.
1: There's something definitely burning.
8: It's it ain't food, that's for sure. I smelt it earlier when I'm on the other side of the field.
1: I wonder what it is, but it's definitely burning. Something burning. A lot of smoke starting to fill up. It ain't fog.
4: No, not this time of year.
1: Strong smell. Young man gets up. Number 18 for them is Marco Johnson. He's a junior. So he's walking under his own power, so that's good. Jag is going to have second down, and we'll call it a long seven. Ball at the 29, I think. Hand off at the backfield of Braden Mitchell, trying left side. Got some room. Drives that tackle. Don't go backwards, kid. Now reverses field. Goes back to the left. Look out. 20, 15, 10. Get the angle back. Stand on his feet. He fell across the goal line. The little fumble. They give him a touchdown. My gosh, what a run. 29 yards on that. That was an unbelievable run.
3: So much for the red zone, Sean.
8: I say give it to him. He was kind of dancing in there a little bit.
1: Yeah.
8: I say give it to him.
3: They fumbled at the end.
1: And that was Braden Mitchell, number 14, if I remember correctly.
3: It was. So he's up to 61 yards rushing.
1: Yeah, he's had a few. Pope's lining up for the extra point. Mr. Davis, your holder is number 16, Kyson Rodriguez. Oh, I missed it. They mess up the snap because it's Kyson, and he don't make it. So something happens, and he don't make the two-point conversion, so that's going to make it 56-7. We'll take a break with Pope on top of Thomas Jefferson.
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3: Welcome back to Russell Jaguar Field. 2:16 to go in the first, in the third quarter, rather. Hope John Paul leads Thomas Jefferson 56-7.
1: 56-7.
8: And then we had a player down too, right?
1: Oh, I was wondering why nobody was on the field to return the kick.
8: Yeah, another cramp. The cramps are starting to hit Jefferson pretty bad right now.
1: Yeah, they must not have got enough liquids.
8: If you're working, then people are starting to replace you.
1: No,
8: so you're
1: not
8: playing so much. Jags got a pretty good squad this year. They got a lot of kids down there.
1: Yeah, you got some decent numbers. They picked it up past years. I remember years when they looked like that Thomas Jefferson side.
8: Apparently, they have 60 kids this year.
1: Wow.
8: I remember we used to have 30 and 40.
1: Oh, if that.
8: If that. So the last 2 years, they have really have kids come out.
3: And guys, keep an eye on the clock. We're down to a minute and a half to go, and we have not kicked off.
1: Yeah.
3: That touchdown occurred with 3:11 to go.
1: Well, right now, they're holding it up for injuries, but I guess it happened after a touchdown, so they're going to run it.
3: Yep.
1: Injury or not. Well, cramp or not. All right, Davis approaches the ball, and he is going to kick it deep. It's a spinner right at the middle of the field, going to bounce it again. Picked up and fumbled up in the air by Thomas Jefferson.
3: I think they got it.
1: And it sure looks like Pope should have got it. Not only did the kid fumble, he fell to the ground, and the ball went flying in the air as he twisted with it.
3: And that's 18 on the recovery.
1: Oh, my gosh. 18 is Michael Bordelon, your backup running back. All right, first and 10 for Thomas Jefferson.
3: Now, the good part about this, Sean, is it keeps the action in front of us.
1: Yes, I agree.
3: Because right now, it's all about us. It's not about them anymore.
1: Well, if they don't get a snap off, the quarter's going to end.
3: I seriously doubt they will, because the play clock hasn't started yet.
1: No, they're just taking their time.
3: And Philip just took the headset off, so.
1: No motivation to stop this ball. They're going to let the clock run out. All right, that's going to be the end of the third quarter. The score, Pope John Paul, 56. Thomas Jefferson, 7. We'll take a break here at the end of this third quarter and be back with the fourth.
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1: Welcome back to Gatsby Latino Jaguar Field. Pope John Paul starts off the fourth quarter with the ball at the 28-yard line of Thomas Jefferson and leading 56-7.
8: All right. Thinking we're going to see some more scoring. Clock is running, as Chris said. First and 10 Jags at the 27-yard line of Thomas Jefferson. On the center is Wynn. Oh, he and the running back run into each other, so Wynn's going to run around the right side. He's going to turn it upfield, then break a tackle and fall forward. He makes something out of nothing there.
1: And Sean, that's how great he's been for Pope tonight. Even dead plays are good plays right now.
8: Yep. So he picks up 5. Got to bring 2nd and 5. From the 22 of Thomas Jefferson. So again, this game looked like it was going to be pretty tight very beginning. Pope scores, Thomas Jefferson scores a tie up, and then it all went Pope's way. And has ever since.
1: Yeah, Pope scored the last 49 points tonight.
8: Win on the center. Hand off to the back in the backfield, trying to get to the outside. That was a nice stutter step move there. Number 18, Michael Bordelon. I don't know if he allowed him to gain a yard. Those Thomas Jefferson receivers play on the outside. They're not slow, so he was able to turn that run in. Number 4 is out there on defense. That's Charles Turner, the receiver. So the clock approaches 10 minutes left in this game. Pope breaks the huddle. 3rd down and 3. We'll call it a long 3 from the 21. Wynn letting the clock run. Man goes in motion, hand off in the backfield at number 40. He runs into trouble. 3 Thomas Jefferson guys get him.
1: Maybe it's your field goal, it's up, Sean.
8: Number 40 is Ken Wynn. I wonder if they're brothers.
13: Yeah. I think
8: they're
13: trying to change
8: things. Mason and Kang. Kang's got a little size on him.
14: We got another Thomas Jefferson player down. Another cramp.
8: Kang is an 8th grader. How do you like that? That's the guy who ran the ball.
14: That's 5 years that's big.
8: Yeah, there you go. Mason is a freshman.
1: So he'll be here for a while.
8: Man down. All right, we'll take a break. Time out on the field. 9:21 left as he tended his. No, he's up. Look out. He said, I ain't staying down. I'm walking off. And that's what he's doing. Big number 72. He's a big kid.
1: And he's running off on his own power, too.
8: Yeah, William Irving.
14: And the ball is touching the 20-yard line.
8: Is it?
14: Yes, it is. Showtime.
8: Right, it's time. Hold on. Y'all won't hear it, but I will. The Arena Collective Red Zone. Thank you, Jonathan. Thank you, Arena. More like it. Pope in no hurry.
1: No hurry. And now Pope's going to call timeout. And that should stop the clock. But it ain't stopped yet. The clock is running. They're in a timeout. Okay. Timeout in the field. I ain't going to tell you it's time because it's running. Hope, 56. Thomas Jefferson, 7.
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4: Welcome back to Pope John Paul II High School. We have 8:27 to go in the fourth quarter. We've got a running clock, and Pope John Paul up 56-7.
1: All right. Pope trying to score. And I'll probably say KYSU reporter after this score. We might have to come do a little switcheroo up here with my color guy. All right. Went on the center. Takes the handoff, rolling to the right. He's trying to keep it. He's going to turn the corner. He's got fresh legs. He's turned. I can't see, but he looks like he's going to make it all the way to the top line. 20-yard run. 20-yard run for Mason Wynn.
14: Hey, he actually crossed the line at 06. I was watching.
1: At what?
14: 06. He crossed the line at 8:06.
1: Oh, thank you.
14: Yes.
1: That's a good point, because I wouldn't know they were on a clock. Thank you, John.
14: Yeah, I was watching and I caught it.
1: You saved me. 20-yard touchdown run by number 10, which is your backup QB. Number 10, Mason Wynn. Going for the extra point. Here's Mr. Davis. He sure got some kicking practice tonight. Nothing long though. One of the longer field goal attempt.
3: It'll slow rate tomorrow.
1: Bad snap. And now they're going to run a bit. And they're in trouble. He's running to the left. He dodges that tackle. Somebody's open the end zone, but he doesn't throw it. He's trying to stay on his feet. He does. He finally goes down. So that's the end.

0: that extra point, which is no good. All right, we'll take another. A little quick break after that. And it is Pope John Paul 62, Thomas Jefferson 7.
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0: Welcome back to Pope John Paul Lesser Latino Field, where it is now 62-7, Pope John Paul on top of Thomas Jefferson. Running clock in this fourth quarter means it's going to be ending soon. There's a long kick. It is fielded. It is dropped. It is rolling out of bounds. He picks it up just on that side. That is number five, Steven Ringo. He's going to get bottled up as he tries to reverse field, but he can't do it. And number three for Pope John Paul, Brady Herstell, brings him down right in front of the goalpost. I tell you what's going on. I don't know if this is allowed. Like, we quit. We're out. Let's go. Warm the buses up. Don't even worry about finishing the game. It ought to be that way. But the running clock is just pretty much as best as it can do, I guess.
6: Right. Because you don't want to get nobody hurt.
0: No, that would be horrible at this point.
6: You know, at this time, let's just go. Cut it to the house.
0: Yep.
6: Get to the house. Let's go.
0: So they bring him down pretty far back there. Looks like the 10-yard line. And as I said earlier, at one point it looked like this might be a competitive game. And then the walls broke. 4:38 left in the fourth quarter with this running clock. First and 10, Thomas Jefferson from their 10. Same quarterback is in, Vincent Watzinski. Hands off, middle of the field. Number four gets it, breaking tackles, dodging them beautifully. He's going to reverse field. He keeps breaking tackles. My gosh, they finally bring him down. I got to give that kid some credit, man.
6: Yeah, he didn't lay down.
0: He did not.
6: He's trying. Look at the scoreboard. Just keep running. Yeah, but hey, that's good for later on in the season. You know, they might have some close games, and you still got to have the fight in the dog a little bit.
0: And, well, most all these kids go both ways. I mean, you can see they just don't have enough players out there.
6: Yeah, that's like JV, freshman, and varsity all in one. They just don't have anybody to spare. If you got a suit on, you got to play.
0: And the roster I got has a seventh grader, has at least six eighth graders.
6: Holy cow.
0: Yeah.
6: Seventh grade. Woo.
0: And the whole roster isn't more than 30 kids.
6: Right.
0: Head off in the middle of the field, getting stopped. Close to the first down marker, he may have it.
6: Yeah, that old digital mark has been doing good today. It hasn't crashed on us.
0: Tackled by Bo Cogger.

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2: Welcome back to Lesser Latino Field, fourth quarter, 250. Pope John Paul, 62. Thomas Jefferson, 7. It is almost done.
3: It has not been a pretty game.
2: No, sir. 2:44 left. Thomas Jefferson did pick up the first down, so it's first and 10 at their 20. Pope still blitzing in the backfield. Sprinkle, I believe, who's already running. I don't know why he's in the game.
4: Sprinkle
3: with
4: a tackle in the backfield for a loss.
3: Maybe because there's nobody else
2: in the place. I don't know. I mean, he's a starter. Granted, again, and look, he's jumping up and down because he don't want to come out. He needs to be up.
3: Yeah.
2: But sometimes you just got to throw up the white flag and play next week.
3: That's why you got these kids there. I mean, the score should warrant that.
2: And like you said earlier, we don't need
3: an injury.
2: No.
3: It was bad enough they're having all kind of cramps on the 14.
2: They lose 4. Second 14. Quarterback drops it. 4 gets it finally, heads around the left side. Kid's got great speed. Breaks the tackle, stays on his feet, gonna finally get knocked out of bounds when he picks up, looks like about 6. That's number 4, Charles Turner. He's a senior. And the kid's trying to play with pride. He's a good athlete. You can see he's definitely got speed and the moves.
3: Yeah, no quitting him right now. Most kids at that score, they have, you know.
2: That's the kid who had that run earlier in the middle of the field that kept ducking and going all over the place for a good 10 seconds.
3: Correct. Yeah, he's got some fight with him. They don't need that. New coach, new head coach, new everything.
2: Yeah.
3: I know this game film's not going to be pretty to break down, but it is what it is. And, you know, 24 hours, let it go, move on to the next team next week.
2: Yeah. Third down and about 9. Handoff bottled up in the backfield. We're at 52 seconds. You think they'd try to hold this whistle if they can. Because it's going to be fourth down. Let's see if they hold it to get it. No, I ain't going to be able to hold it up there under 25, unfortunately. I think they're trying to.
3: I heard a blow. I don't see no second clock.
2: Yeah.
3: Still on 0.
2: Yeah, I think they're gonna let them be done with it.
3: Yeah, I'm sure the umpire radioed up because they got the radios in the ears. Like, hey, don't worry about it. Was it the clock on?
2: I'm watching the back judge to see if he raised his hand. You know how they do that with 10 seconds. Yeah, he's not doing it. We're at 10 seconds now. That's going to do it. Pope is lining up to shake hands. Thomas Jefferson is still huddled in that backfield. Got to give him credit for making the drive over here and doing their best with a little small squad. Pope John Paul is going to finish this game 62-7. We're going to head to our end of game segments and be right back here on WSLA.
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3: Back to Les Latino Field here at Pope John Paul High School. And a final score with Pope, 62-7. We're going to blast through this. It is time for a Clico Power Play of the Game. There's a definite buzz in the crowd. That's because they're waiting for the Clico Power Play of the Game. All right, Jonathan, I'm going to just nail this one. Bergeron had two 57-yard touchdown runs. I think the uniqueness of it warrants the second of those 57-yard touchdown runs to be the power play of the game. And I think that one kind of surprised me a little bit, too, because I didn't think he was going to get there, but he wound up staying in bounds and making it. What do you say?
7: Yeah, I agree with that. His size is deceiving. Because I went next to him. I said, hey, you know, good running tonight. You know, he thanked me. But, he's definitely not lighting the britches. And like I said, he looks like he might not have speed. But against this team, well, he does have some speed. But, he's not afraid to bring the hit.
3: All right, so your Clico Power Player of the Game is Evan Bergeron. Next up, Harbor Center Offensive and Defensive Players of the Game.
8: And now, it's time for the Harbor Center's Offensive and Defensive Players of the Game.
6: The smart alternative for conventions, trade shows, performing arts, social affairs, and athletic events.
3: All right, time for the Harbor Center Offensive and Defensive Player of the Game. Easy pick there too, Jonathan. Number 33, Evan Bergeron. I think they said he had over 200 yards of rushing.
7: Yeah, and so, four touchdowns.
3: Yeah, so that's a no-brainer. Yeah, four touchdowns for Evan Bergeron. That is your Offensive Player of the Game. Now I need help.
7: Oh, defense.
3: Defense. I'm trying to remember who made that interception. Was it 15?
7: We had a fumble recovery, but then we also had that interception. I think it was 15.
3: Because he was the bull. I said he was the bull linebacker.
7: Yes.
3: So let's give it to him.
7: Yeah, I like that. I like that. Good start. Good
3: number 15. That's the bull linebacker. And his name again is Drew Morris. Nice, simple name. That's your Harbor Center Defensive Player of the Game. All right, one left to go. That's from our friends at Eddie's Record Service with the Tackle of the Game.
8: Here's the hit. Ouch! You've all been waiting for the Eddie's Record Service. Tackle of the Game.
3: All right, back to it. Eddie's Record Service Tackle of the Game. I've written down two kids, Jace Hendricks and Brady Herstell. I remember Brady Herstell's tackle. He came in hard and hit the kid right in the chest. Clean, not dirty, clean. So that tackle is going to go to Brady Herstell. That's a H-E-U, Herstell. Brady Herstell, Eddie's Record Service Tackle of the Game. All right, that's going to do it for our end-of-game segments. We're going to come up real quick with our
7: post-game show with Jonathan Gomez. He's going to run through all these scoring plays quickly. Good thing, in this case, they're not recorded, so he'll be able to do that quickly. We appreciate you joining us tonight. Don't forget, tomorrow night we've got a game over at Salmon High School at Mandeville Skippers. Vic Nair is going to be joining us there tonight. So for Jonathan Gomez and Chris Kincaid down on the field, I'm Sean McManus. Thanks for joining us tonight. Stay tuned for the post-game show with Jonathan Gomez. Good night, everybody.
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3: 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Whew, what a game it was tonight. Pope John Paul just all over Thomas Jefferson, 62-7, almost like a homecoming game where you play a team, but Pope John Paul was just way too powerful, overmatched for this team. Hey, look, when we come back, we'll go over all the highlights from tonight's game and local area scores. But first, let's hear from E-Sinks Advertising and the Slidell Independent on the Don Crockett High School Football Game of the Week post-game show.
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3: Welcome back to the WSLA post-game show. Final score from Lester Latino Field, 62-7. Now let's go over those first half highlights, which there was a ton. Okay, these are all in the first quarter. Pope John Paul at 9:54, 3-yard touchdown run by number 33, Evan Bergeron. PAT was good, made the score 7-0. Now, Thomas Jefferson at 6:38, 9-yard touchdown run by number 4, the wide receiver Charles Turner. PAT was good. That made it
7: tied 7-all. First quarter, Pope John Paul, 4-11, a 30-yard touchdown run by number 7, Jake Redinger. They went for 2-point conversion. It was good, so they made the score now 15-7. Last score of the first quarter was by Pope with a minute 32, a 57-yard touchdown run by the running back, Evan Bergeron. PAT was good, 22-7. Moving on to the second quarter. Whew, at 8:09, another 57-yard touchdown run by that number 33 running back, Evan Bergeron, made the score now 29-7 because the PAT was good. So second quarter, Pope John Paul, 3:11, was a 20-yard touchdown run by number 1, the running back, Cole McAfee. PAT was good, made the score now 36-7. Yes, still in the second quarter, Pope John Paul, 109, 9-yard touchdown run by number 3, the running back, Evan Bergeron. PAT was good, so now it puts the score up to 43-7. Last score before halftime came with 8 seconds, 17-yard touchdown run by number 12, the QB, Gage Traynor. PAT was good, so it pushed the score up 50-7. Whew. Yes, folks, that was all the scores we had in the first half. Now we're going to still recap the second half, but before we get there, let's take a break. 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
2: Welcome back to Lester Latino Field, where the Jags were all over Thomas Jefferson tonight, 62-7. All right, let's go ahead and kick off the second half highlights, which we only have two because the clock was running. So, in the third quarter, Pope John Paul scored with 2:54. It was a 29-yard touchdown run by number 14, Braden Mitchell. The PAT was no good, so that made the score 56-7. And then one score in the fourth came at 8:06. It was a 20-yard touchdown run by number 10, the QB, Mason. PAT was no good, and that made the score 62-7. And that's how the game ended. Don't forget, we got a score and recap and the winners of our end of the game segments. 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
2: WSLA post-game show. Final score from Lester Latino Field. Pope John Paul, 62. Thomas Jefferson, 7. Just wasn't their night. Let's go ahead, and we're going to have a scoreboard. Again, not much tonight. It was basically two teams that we're covering in District 6, 5A. We have a fourth quarter score. Covington, 31. De La Salle, 24. Again, Covington is on the road. And of course, tonight, Pope John Paul versus Thomas Jefferson. Final score, Pope 62, Thomas Jefferson 7. And of course, the rest of the games we will have tomorrow. So definitely tune in tomorrow to catch all that great action. Now, let's go ahead and recap the winners of end of the game segments. The Clico power play of the game was the second 57-yard touchdown run by number 3, Evan Bourgeois. Harbor Center offensive player of the game was number 33, the running back, Evan Bergeron. Harbor Center defensive player of the game was number 15. It was the Bull linebackers, they call him, Drew Morris. And Eddie's record tackle of the game was number 3, Brady Herstell. Well, folks, we're going to take our final timeout along with some help from District 1 Senator Bob Owen, Arena Collective, and KY's Old Town Bicycle Shop. 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
2: 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Again, final score 62-7. Pope John Paul just all over Thomas Jefferson. You had a big, you had the like the adult Jaguar and the baby Jaguar. It just didn't happen for them tonight. But hey, I wish them the best of luck, Thomas Jefferson, on the rest of their season. Hope you enjoyed the broadcast, and you can hear a replay of this game on Saturday starting at 9 a.m. Now, tomorrow night, we have the Mandeville Skippers coming to the Salmon Spartans at Spartan Field. From what I'm hearing, that should be a pretty good game. 6:30 is the pregame, 7 o'clock kickoff. If you're not local, we're streaming live at WSLARadio.com. I have the X updates going on at WSLA Radio. For Sean McManus and Chris Kincaid, Jonathan Gomez signing off. Bring us home, Mr. Donnie, in your full monologue version.
9: Here we go. We're set to go from the Superdome. Shotgun formation, wide outs left and right, slot left, slot right. Here's the snap, and this time he's hitting full. It's picked up by the court to the 10. It's Gillespie for the 20, the 30, the 40, midfield. He's at the 40. He cuts it back to the 35. He's at the 30. Gillespie is going to go all the way to the touchdown. Let's see what happens. First and goal at the 1. They give it to Thomas Hughes-Hull. He's in the goal line. He's in. Second formation. Here's the snap. Thank you, Chris Thomas. In the end zone. Turn on the wide open on the pass for Tristan Smith. Obviously, this one pass a run for Tristan Smith. You can believe it. Here's the snap to Tristan Shotgun. Alley-oop in the corner. Caught. Touchdown by Montalvo. What a catch. A leaky catch.
10: 27 yards. That touchdown pass.
11: Press, press, press, run, run, run. What a shot. Bends his knees, puts the ball over his head. Pops again, drops him, and rolls around mid down through the hole. What quick action. What about that? 50 years since there's been a state championship in Slidell. 1959, Slidell High did it. And 50 years later, Jay Collins, Simon Spartans win the first ever basketball state championship for the Simon Spartans.
12: Tigers moving left to south or left to right on your radio. Wins the line of scrimmage, fights out of one tackle, breaks another tackle, and digs hard to the Tiger 45-yard line over near the center of the field. We're looking through the raindrops on the glass. He's going to try to run by. It was a high snap. Now he throws it into the end zone. The seam was open in the end zone. That double cover, he made the catch. Holy cow! They turned nothing into something on Ireland. Here's the snap to Forbes. He fakes the tight, keeps it himself, rolls up the middle, and is into the end zone, running over a defender at the one. And a little line cycle down around the field in the end zone. Down goes to our right with his umbrella and radio in his ear. Wouldn't be a high school game without Frank Alliance, but they want to say hi tonight to Johnny and Kathy Galatis down on Bayou Liberty tuning in. Also to all the players. After 7 years, this rivalry is back in a big way, Sean. First-class performance here tonight by both of these outstanding ball clubs. It's just a shame one of them had to lose.
11: This is Don Crockett. Good night, everybody.
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6: And welcome back, Don Crockett High School Football Game of the Week. Here at Spartan Field tonight is the Spartans host, the Mandeville Skippers. Head coach Eric Shooter entering his 34th year of prep coaching here in the LHSAs and entering his ninth year as Salmon's head coach, entering his 24th year here at Salmon. Last season, the Spartans were 6-4, 3-1 in their district. Out of District 7-5A last year, they are the defending champs in a district that no longer exists. We'll talk a little bit about that in a second. Spartans went to the playoffs last year, and they met the Zachary Broncos in that first round of Division 1 non-select playoffs, lost that ball game. Spartans are back in District 7-4A this year with Pearl River, Hannon, Franklinton, Lakeshore, the old gang back together again after a two-year break after the Spartans moved up to 5A. Spartans will be replacing eight starters on offense. They do return their dynamic quarterback, DeJohn Howard. He's 6'2", 165 pounds. He's a senior. He was 103 of 187 attempts last year for 1,912 yards. He had 16 touchdowns and 8 interceptions. Rushing, he had 900 yards rushing and 14 touchdowns. Also returning is Rayshon Coleman, 6'2", 165 pounds senior. And he had 33 of those receptions for 5 touchdowns. Spartans will be replacing their 1,000-yard rusher at running back. Gone is Jimmy Chansey, opening the door for Corday Harris, 5'8", 175-pound senior, who only had 13 carries last year. Now, defensively for these Spartans, they're going to return 5 starters, Reginald Bowie, Savolia Callahan, Jatari Patterson, Denali Taylor, and Kevin Smiles, and returning at kick is Isaac Polinski. Now, last week in the Jamboree, the Spartans took it to the Covington Lions. They beat them 27-7. Corday Harris had 143 yards rushing, 3 touchdowns. Spartans had 275 yards rushing and forced 4 turnovers. The schedule for the Spartans, it's loaded. It's a top for the 5As for them. That's good. If they can pull off a win or two out of those first three, that's just bonus points for them as they will inch their way closer to the playoffs. In week number 2, they're going to travel to Live Oak. That's a 5A opponent. Week number 3, they're going to travel to Chalmette. That will be a big game. Also, Chalmette now a 5A opponent, but they're out of the Catholic League now. Week number 4, they'll be back here to play the Amy Warriors. Week number 5, Kennedy. Week number 6, on the road at Pearl River as district gets underway. Week number 7, Lakeshore at home. Week 8, Jewel Sumner at home. Week 9, back in the district away at Franklinton. And they will wrap up the season at home here against Hannon. That's it on the Salmon Spartans. When we return, we're going to talk more about the Mandeville Skippers. But thanks to Angelina Valeri for Judge Division G, Lake Surgical, and Stanley Electronics. 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
6: And back here at Spartan Field, tonight's season opener for the Spartans and the Skippers, as the Skippers take the parish trip across town. Skippers are head coached by Craig Jones. He's 30-18 at Mandeville. He's entering his fifth season. He has 101 wins in his 13 years. Last season, the Skippers 7-5 on the year 2-2, lost in the regional round to Neville, 31-14. They defeated Thibodeau in the first round, 48-27. And interesting, Neville lost in the semis to the eventual champion, Wachita Parish, 14-7, who then defeated Ruston, 21-20, in the title game. Mandeville back in the original 6-5A district after a two-year hiatus after having that district split in two. Gone is Chalmette and Salmon. Chalmette to the Catholic League and Salmon back to 4A. These Skippers, man-on-man injuries have held back this team the last 2 years. 2 years ago, Nate Shepherd, the Duke Blue Devils' second-team All-American running back as a freshman, broke his leg late in the season. And then last year, in the first game of the season, senior quarterback Ben Hendricks lost for the season with a knee injury. And the injury bug has already showed its ugly head as they've lost Jake Cicchetti, their number one receiver, with a knee injury. Having to step in for Hendricks last year was a freshman, Crew Kalur. He went 178 of 275 for 65% of his passes. As a freshman, he threw for 2,333 yards and 23 touchdowns. He also added 600 yards rushing on 117 carries. This year's team returns a good bit of experience. While they still are a very young team, they're depending on position battles to kind of sort things out early in the season. This defense will have more seniors, but less experience that they've had in the last few years, and that front four will have to grow quickly, as that's the biggest kind of question mark that I'll have for the Skippers going into the season. Jamboree last week, a well-played, well-fought football game against the Franklinton Demons, 14-3 over Franklinton. Kalura threw for over 100 yards, had a touchdown pass to Luke DeMello, and that second score in the night was by Krishan McCullum. And I listened to, you know, Saltamaggio talk about that Jamboree, and he says he is thankful that every year that he gets to come to Mandeville, it just makes them better, because it's just a fantastic Jamboree, and each team always comes out ahead of it. Last two matchups between these two teams, the Spartans have lost both of those games, 2024-42-14, and last year was a great game. Was 38-25. We'll talk about predictions. Key players to look out for will be Luke DeMello. He's going to be the receiver. Dylan Henry is a safety. He is committed to South Alabama. Landon Lips, a tight end, and one guy that you'll really find out, he is tight end Captain Best, 6'6", 225 pounds. He already has multiple P4 offers. I think Florida State was one of the ones I saw. Quarterback Crew Kalura, he's now a sophomore. He has a Syracuse offer as a freshman, and he's just going to get more to go. Running back is Krishan McCullum. He's also a fantastic baseball player. Derlin Wells, the other lineman, and Jeffrey Evans is on the edge. And, you know, Jake Cicchetti, you're losing him. You lose 55 catches, 714 yards, and 7 touchdowns. Skipper schedule as we get moving. It'll be week 2, home against Bonneville, home against Carver, Week number four, home against Hammond. Then we hit the road week five against Slidell. Week six, we'll be back home against Covington. Week seven, away at Ponchatoula. Week eight, home against St. Paul's. Week number nine, away at North Shore. And week 10, away at Fountain Blue. But time now to take another timeout here in pregame. 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
6: And welcome back, Don Crockett High School Football Game of the Week. Pete Vicknair here with you at pregame. We are at that part of the show where we talk about schedules for tonight, who's playing around and who played last night, and then the WSLA lineup where we'll be covering this year. Last night, I don't even know how you describe it. Pope John Paul played Thomas Jefferson. It was 50-7 at halftime, if I remember. Final score of that game was 62-7. Pope John Paul held Thomas Jefferson to 7 yards rushing, from what I read. But Covington also got their first win of the season, a victory over De La Salle, 38-24. Tonight around the area, it's Fountain Blue at Lakeshore, Hannon at North Lake Christian. North Shore is at Lutcher. Big ball game to open the season for the Panthers. Pearl River is at Pearl River Central on the road. Slidell is at Holy Cross. They're playing that game at Tad Gormley. And St. Paul's opens up at Destrehan. The WSLA lineup for this year, it'll be at, we got Lakeshore at Slidell next week. Following week is Archbishop Hannon and Pope John Paul. Covington at North Shore. Ponchatoula at North Shore. That's a Thursday night game, so that's going to be fair week. Hammond at Slidell. Lakeshore at Salmon. Jewel Sumner at Salmon. Pope John Paul at Bogalusa. North Shore at Slidell to finish up the season. Post-game awards this year, still Harbor Center, the offensive and defensive players of the game, the Coleco Power Play of the game, and the Eddie's Record Service Tackle of the game. The in-game feature, since my first game was not last night, it's the Red Zone Alert, is still brought to you by Arena Collective, from what I understand. After this timeout, though, we're going to send it down to KY Field reporter Jonathan Gomez, and thanks to our sponsors, Senator Bob Owen out of District 1, Arena Collective, and K-Wise. 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
6: Yeah, welcome back. Don Crockett, the high school football game of the week. Pete Vickner here at Spartan Field tonight, the season opener. Spartans and Mandeville Skippers. But now time in the show to send it down to KY Field reporter Jonathan Gomez for his weather, field, and his thoughts on tonight's ball game. Jonathan.
15: Good to have you back with us as well.
16: Start. So turf. So, hey, doesn't feel wet. Feels dry. I know we had a lot of rain this morning. So the condition feels good. Got a few gray skies, clouds in the sky, but hey, knock on wood, we won't get any rain. Not a lot of wind down here right now. Got a little sweat going on. Wind kind of help with the perspiration, but should be a good night of football. So as far as the picks, I'm going to say this might be a high-scoring game. I got a feeling. I'm going to say Salmon 40, Mandeville 5.
6: All right, repeat the score. Can you hear me? You can't hear me. Repeat the score.
16: Can you hear me?
6: Yeah, repeat the score.
16: Yeah, Salmon.
6: Yeah.
16: Mandeville 5.
17: I think
6: it's
17: 35.
6: It's hard to hear him, 45, 35. Anyway, I'm going to make a prediction here, and I think it's going to also be high scoring. But once again, there's too many questions, Mark, in the first week of football for me to go, hey, it's going to be a big blowout one way or the other. I think we all felt one way last night that the Jags of Pope were going to kind of roll over Thomas Jeff. I had them 35-0. I didn't think they'd score 60. But I think tonight, if the sophomore comes out for Mandeville and plays his game, I just think that the defense for the Skippers is going to be a little bit much for the Spartans to overcome. Haven't really seen what they've got at receiver yet. You know what they have at quarterback. You know what they have at running back. I'm going to take it 40-20, Mandeville over Salmon tonight. And I welcome into the booth here, play-by-play guy, Sean McManus, for his thoughts on tonight's ballgame.
18: Welcome, welcome. Thank you, Jonathan, down on the field. And, Pete, always great to have you with us on the broadcast. Let's see how we're doing. We're doing really good on time, so we got plenty of time to chat. Beautiful night out here, but it's time to pick scores. I really have no idea where to go here. I want to lean towards Mandeville. You can't really look past how well they have done the last few seasons. I think they have been able to field classes that reset the team beautifully each year. I just can't get over how great this young quarterback is for the now just a sophomore. What a wonderful future the team has if this kid can stay healthy.
6: Yeah, and you always hope, you know, you always hear the sophomore jinx, but if he stays healthy, he's as good as advertised.
18: And he's a lefty, right?
6: He's a lefty.
18: So I told Chris last night, I've never seen a lefty not throw a good-looking pass.
6: Oh, it's beautiful. He's just maturing beyond his years sometimes.
18: And, you know, on Salmon's side, they lost a lot of guys. I was very surprised how they did against Covington last week in that jamboree.
6: I think everyone was surprised about what they did to Covington in that jamboree.
18: Yeah, so I got to give them credit there. So I'm going to go homer. Salmon's my alma mater. I want this to be a great game, and I think it will be. But I think if Salmon's able to pull it out, it'd have to be a squeaker. I just think they had good defense against Covington, but again, I think it's
6: just two different
18: football teams.
6: Yeah,
18: a whole different type of offense,
6: absolutely,
18: game and all that.
6: All right, thanks, Sean.
18: Right,
6: we'll see you.
18: So I'm going to make a pick.
6: Oh, yeah,
18: Spartans 34, Mandeville 31. How about 34-31, that?
6: 34-31, close ball game. Sean will be back here in a few minutes for the opening kickoff here. And that does it for pregame, though. Stay with us. Kickoff is next. It's the Salmon Spartans host the Mandeville Skippers here in the season over for both teams right here on WSLA Radio, WSLA 93.9 FM, and WSLA 1560 AM.
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18: Just finishing up the national anthem. Didn't want to talk over it there. Also didn't quite hear it through that mic, but we had the pregame open, the game open play in there. Welcome to Spartan Stadium, another game, already game number two for WSLA on our broadcast season. Last night we were Pope John Paul. Tonight at Spartan Stadium, well, we're hoping we have a barn burner here between the Spartans and the Mandeville Skippers. It's got pretty good weather out there right now. We were worried about maybe some rain earlier, but looks like things are clearing up a little bit. And, of course, your artificial turf, it makes everything look good. You're getting ready for the coin toss. The captains from Mandeville are number 6, Dylan Henry, number 7, Jake Giacchetti, number 11, Cameron Jones, and number 15, Sky Margulis. For the Spartans, it's number 5, Rajon Howard, number 2, Rayshon Coleman, number 6, Corday Harris, and number 58, Reginald Bowie. And back with me tonight, my broadcast partner in crime, Pete Vickman.
6: Good to be back with you, Sean. It's always fun to come in and fill in for at least a half a season, and it's, you know, fun for me because the Skippers are in town and I get to cover them. You know, I cover them when they're at home. Doing some other things. You know, my kid is still coaching here, and I got one at LaRondra now coaching. So they've split up for the first time, but it ought to be an interesting ball game tonight. It's going to be, how does Salmon find a receiver? Because I watched him on film. You've got a dynamic. Dejon Howard is a dynamic quarterback. He's going to get himself out of trouble. Who is he going to turn to down the field? He doesn't have Chansey, but he does have Corday Harris, I believe is his last name. He had 125 yards rushing in that Jamboree last week against a Covington football team that just didn't show up. But is that because Salmon came with a little chip on their shoulder, Sean? It's highly possible.
18: I don't know. Covington won last night against De La Salle.
6: Yeah, it's still a lot of traffic. It's early in the ball game for the season. But the Skippers, I think they're going to be replacing some defensive front. It'd be interesting to see. But they put a ton of pressure on Franklinton last week in that Jamboree as they get ready for this coin toss, showing us. We're still trying to get situated here in the booth. It's
18: traffic.
6: Yeah, a lot
18: traffic
6: of traffic.
18: Control.
6: Yeah, a lot of traffic.
18: All right, kids are making their way out there. We're going to let the referee tell them what he wants to tell them before we join in. Yeah. This is one last year, Pete, where it's the same referee, John Hussein. He prefers that we not put his comments.
6: Interesting.
18: Yeah.
6: Okay.
18: Yeah, so Jonathan is...
6: I noticed that he's back.
18: Patiently, yes, he's patiently waiting.
6: But you, everything's turned wide open, Jonathan.
18: Just remember, have that bottom of that mic pointing at us. And he's still talking to the guys, so he's evidently laying his groundwork for what he wants to see on this field.

0: And he's going to cue Jonathan for when he can do his thing. Now the players are shaking hands.
1: A sparred band. Salmon won the toss and deferred. Mandeville is going to receive. Skippers are in all the road whites here in their white shells with their anchor, the blue anchor on each side, white pants, white jerseys, blue numbers. They have a blue stripe down to each side. Spartans debut in a new uniform here at home. It is black jerseys, white numbers as normal, gold pants, but the gold pants have black stripes with the word Spartans down to each side. And their black hats with their typical white S.
0: Yeah, spotted that different look pretty quickly when they were out doing their exercises before the game. Definitely something different. I have not seen them this.
1: Yeah, that's a new uniform.
0: It's usually, they're kind of almost a one color team a lot of times, tops and bottoms. But they love that black top and black bottom. But the mixture right now kind of almost reminds me of the Saints when they do that black top and gold.
1: That's McCollum, and I believe that's Luke DeMello back deep. It is. That's number 18 and number 28. Yeah, Krayshawn McCollum is the far side guy.
0: Not Bogerts. 26.
1: Yeah, well, when you've got to replace your number one return guy, your number one wide receiver for an ACL injury.
0: Gotcha.
1: Returned by committee. That's Politsky, the kicker, Sean. I believe has it'll be teed up here, going right to left on the radio dial tonight. Spartans be kicking away from the clock to start this ball game.
0: So that's 28, you said, right?
1: Krayshawn McCollum.
0: Who's the young man that got injured?
1: Jake Giacchetti, number 7. Yeah, I talked to him briefly before the game, and you just see he's just devastated. But he's here with us, supporting his team.
0: Yeah.
1: Opening another high school football season here has returned.
0: Isaac Plinsky, returning kicker for the Spartans, approaches the ball, and we are underway. He's still on his feet. He's breaking those tackles. Karen Spartans with him. Gets past the 35-yard line and finally brought down at about the 37.
1: Yeah, Kyron Goings held on for dear life. You'll hear me say about Luke DeMello, he has what they say is track speed, Sean. He is a hurdling champion, I believe.
0: Wow.
1: He is a fast kid.
0: Yeah, you got to be an athlete to do that.
1: Oh, dude, hurdling, yes. The big tall kid is one you're going to look out for, Sean. They're going to line him up in the slot. That's the tight end. That's Captain Best, 6'6". I believe he just got offered a P4 offer, and it's a penalty already to start the ball game. So here we go.
0: What do you make of that?
1: Yeah, that's early on talking.
0: End of the play?
1: Always. Always at the end of the play, is it not?
0: All right, so to back the Skippers up, they would have been out at the 37-yard line, and now they're at the 17. Guess it was maybe a spot foul, though. Now they're moving the sticks up. Well, they got to get straight.
1: All right, everybody's first game. Here we go.
0: 21-yard line. Yeah, about a 15-yarder. All right, Kalora back for the pass. He's got a handoff. He's got it back, and he hands it to him immediately. The back is making yardage on his own because the Spartans were pretty much there, but he drove him up gave him about 3.
1: Yeah, number 8, Charlie Fountain, just shot that A-gab right there. No one picked him up, and he met the running back in the hole, and they kind of just tied it up at that point.
0: And I think that was McCollum on the carry.
1: It was McCollum. Yep. You'll see a variety of running backs checking in and out. You'll see Will Estep come in. You'll see Lejeune come in.
0: Man in motion. Snap to Kalora, hands it off again to his back, trying the right side. Spartans turn it in, and they're going to bring him down this time, but he gets about a half a yard.
1: Yeah, I think one thing you're going to see already is that the Spartans are athletic. They've got a lot of speed. You don't have Nate Shepard back there in the backfield. You can't go east to west too much on this football team. You're going to have to go north and south. You're going to have to cut those holes up.

0: ball game. So a very surprising three and out here to start this ball game. As the Spartans are going to get, you got to always say this, they're going to get good field position out of this because they didn't give up any yards on that first drive.
1: I don't know if he maybe rushed it a little.
0: I think it's a little bit of a timing thing. Once again, when you're trying to replace your number one guy, everyone's now had to be shifted all around the wide receiver spots. You know, I was a Z pick, now I'm an X this week. Shit guys back.
1: Carson, shit, no, that's not
0: that's
1: him.
0: Number one.
1: Punting is 20-something. Different guy than up
0: there. 4-6 back for the
1: Beautiful
0: Spartans.
1: Beautiful punt is going to be caught by number four for the Spartans at the 38-yard line. Straight up field. Knocked off his feet at midfield. That was number four, Carson O'Shaughnessy.
0: Yeah, good field position. That's what you get.
1: That
0: was number four.
1: Eight?
0: Carter O'Shaughnessy.
1: Looked like a...
0: That was a four.
1: Is he missing part of his number?
0: Let me see. It's a brand new jersey. He shouldn't be.
1: I can't tell what that is unless I tell you.
0: They're kind of weird fonted numbers.
1: Yeah.
0: That is number eight, huh?
1: Actually,
0: Charlie Fountain?
1: It might be a nine.
0: All right, we'll get back to you, folks. Here we go.
1: Somebody did it.
0: Really weird looking fonts.
1: Yeah, I need the interpretation legend for this.
0: Here we go.
1: First and 10 Spartans at the Mandeville 49 where they'll start it. Howard gets it. He's rolling to his right. He's in trouble, and he throws it, and is right on the mark and dropped by Savoia Callahan.
0: I think you're going to see a lot of that out of the Spartans tonight.
1: Yeah,
0: you're going to see Howard trying to get the waggle, trying to get his – because what's going to happen is when his primary guy is not there, he's just going to take off.
1: So that's four, and we know that wasn't him.
0: That was not him.
1: Four
0: pretty obvious.
1: Yeah, four is a shot. He was at the punt.
0: He was not the punt. He is.
1: All right, second and 10.
0: Skippers play a 3-3, more like kind of like a stack, a little bit different than what they've been playing over the last couple of years.
1: Spartans have two receivers to the right, one to the left. Man in motion from left to right is O'Shaughnessy. Handoff, fake the handoff. Quarterback keeps it up the middle. He's going to struggle forward. He's going to get a couple of yards, and he'll be stopped after a short gain. Give him three.
0: Yeah, that's what they're going to do. They're going to run some of those options with Dejon Howard. You know, in fact, if he gave the Corday on that play, it's probably a bigger play. And he kept it himself.
1: The same thing.
0: Yeah, 95, Aaron Gerberg on the stop for the Scoopers here. Big third down early in this ballgame.
1: Third and seven.
0: It's not a big third down. It's just a big third down on the drive.
1: You get
0: the first drive of the game inside your 50.
1: Trying to develop a rhythm, offensive rhythm.
0: Same with us. We're trying to get our rhythm back.
1: Yep. Agreed. Trips to the right, single receiver to the left. Howard in backfield, going to roll to the right. He's looking upfield. He doesn't see a receiver. He's going to turn it upfield. He's not going to get there. Yeah, he did get him a little high, but then good flag.
0: Right out of bounds over there on that far side by Keith McGinnis.
1: Yeah, he gains two, and it looks like the Spartans are going to punt.
0: And I think what you're going to look out for, Sean, is when he runs out like that, he's going to take off. But what's important, and I talked about it early on, is what receiver is going to be the guy that's going to get open. Because right now, the Skippers are just going to spy. They can use a linebacker, they can use a safety to kind of spy him out until he says, okay, now I know how to get you guys beat. So that's what's going on right now with the Skipper defense.
1: All right, back deep. Is that going to be McCollum again, you think? I can't read his number.
0: It's probably McCollum.
1: Unless it's
0: 28.
1: Yeah, it's McCollum. And Plinsky handles all the kicking duties for Spartans. It's a good snap. He kicks it. It's going to...
0: You got to let that go, big boy.
1: It's going to bounce and roll and roll and roll, and the Spartans are going to let it roll if they don't mess it up.
0: Oh, wow.
1: And I'm telling you, at the one-yard line, you can't do it any better than that. I guess you maybe almost want to fault your return man, but he couldn't do it.
0: No, you don't touch it. You
1: 12, 15 yards in front of him.
0: 9 out of 10 times, that ball's going to take that hop and bounce into the end zone. I'm just hoping tonight it didn't do that, but, you know, bad things always seem to occur when you have the shadow of the goalpost in your huddle.
1: Yeah.
0: So you're probably going to see a little bit safe calling again right here by the Skippers and offensive coordinator Richard Gilliatt.
1: Now, if they had their number one receiver, we might see it along.
0: I don't think that really changes their play calling. I think that he's just that good. It would have helped. Just going to depend on who's going to step up here for the Skippers offensively at that wide receiver spot.
1: All right. Kalua. In the shotgun, waiting on the snap. High snap. Oh, my. Bobbles it, and he's going to launch it. And he's got a receiver who's trying to adjust, and that was intended for 18, DeMello. That was almost a disaster.
0: That is the best outcome that the Skippers could have hoped for there. The athletic Kalua goes up and gets it, taps it to himself, and just throws it out there. But he throws it to, you know, almost a catchable football.
1: Right?
0: He threw it 45 yards.

0: Sean, without stepping.
1: Yeah.
0: Like I said, bad things happen in the shadows.
1: And
0: bad things.
1: All right.
0: Let the team get out of pocket a little
1: bit. Dodge a bullet there, I agree. Second and 10 from the one, their own one. Kalua trying to...
0: And there's a timeout. I hear a whistle.
2: No, we had a false start.
1: Well, I was going to say, when they do that up and down thing. You know what our offenses do that?
0: Yeah.
1: Is that what Mandeville usually does?
0: Yeah, it's the check with me thing. I don't even get me started.
2: So now it's like 2 inches,
1: especially
2: in the end zone.
0: To have to do.
1: Especially if you're at your one.
0: Yeah, like just watch the football. Let's get out.
1: All right, second and 10.5.
0: That was real E-step in the running back, Sean.
1: All right, thank you. Another high snap. He fields it. He throws to his right side. He's got a receiver. It's three Spartans around it. It was intended for number... Who's going to go pick up the ball? What a nice kid.
0: Yeah, but Delaney Taylor for the Spartans over there on that far side, if he would just have picked his head up, he would have had an interception.
1: I think so, too.
2: Six.
1: Yeah, I saw it, John. But Dylan Henry was the intended receiver.
0: So that's the new move right there. Dylan Henry is a fantastic defensive back for the Scoopers.
1: So they shifted it
0: over. So he's had to come over to the offensive side of the ball. He is a fantastic player, but he's not been in on offense the last couple of years.
1: I'm sorry. I think you could finish it.
0: No, go ahead.
1: Third down and 10. Snap back to Kalua. Quick pass out to the side. He's got a blocker. Receiver's on his feet. He's going to try to drive forward. He's going to pick up that first down. That is on the man who caught the ball. Is that 16? Yes. Cooper Malin.
0: You know, the one thing that you're going to see about Crew is he didn't even step into that throw because he's making sure that he doesn't run himself out of the back of the end zone. He doesn't run himself into trouble. And it was a half a yard play that got you 10 yards.
1: Yeah, bad tackling by the Spartan defender. You try to take him on high.
0: Now you open it up a little bit here.
1: Looks like a wildcat of some kind.
0: Can't do it, side.
1: They missed number 28. McCollum, he's still on his feet. Look out, 25-30, 35-40, 35, midfield. Stiff arm and tacklers, 40, 30, finally goes down inside the Spartan 30-yard line. Poor tackling again by the Spartan defense.
0: You cannot tackle like this and play good football teams. You can't do it. Mandeville won't be able to do it. The Lions are covering. You can't do it. The Seattle Tigers can't. When you tackle poorly, these are the results that you get. Now, Krishan is, you know, a good football player, and he's an even better baseball player. I'll tell you stories about that later. But you got to wrap and hold and make a play.
1: All I've seen.
0: He should have been tackled at like the 15.
1: All I've seen is tackle. Well, I'll give him this. The first guy there did go lower, but couldn't hold on. The rest of the guys all shoulder high tackles.
0: Yep. Can't tackle up there. Not that kid. He's a penalty after the play.
1: Another 15.
0: Yeah, another 15 yarder. This has been.
1: Who is Jaw Jacket? It's got to be, huh?
0: They have no toleration for it nowadays. I think that's why you see it so much. Running back, that's going to be 25.
1: So that penalty is going to back the ball up to the 43-yard line.
0: It's going to be Jack Lejeune.
1: First and 10, Skippers at the 43. Hand off to number 25, Jack Lejeune on the left side. He turns the left side. He's going to get a short gain. Behind the blockers over there. the offensive lineman.
0: He had to. Baby crawl his way.
1: Baby crawl over the defender.
0: Yeah, you can't have high snaps. You've got to fix that problem already. Kalua has had to go up three times now and pull down snaps, which is going to
1: take a time. See, Pete?
0: Who, Kalua?
1: Yeah.
0: About 5'10", 6 foot.
1: Okay. Also, he didn't look like he was really tall. All right, another handoff there. Backfield. This time the Spartans are ready for it. It's going to be brought. Well, they're not bringing him down yet.
0: Come on.
1: Once again.
0: You got to finish that tackle right there.
1: Three or four guys on him, not finishing it. That time, Jack Lejeune almost broke it.
0: The difference right now that you're going to have out of the Spartans' defense, you can't have three guys going for tackle while eight other guys are standing there watching around. You've got to have 11 guys go to the football and make a tackle. And that's the difference right now early.
1: Another third and 10, Pete.
0: Can't live at third and 10. Can't live with high snaps.
1: Waiting on a snap. That's a good snap. Looking to his right side. He's got to throw it deep. He's got a receiver. He's got his man beat. He's going to be caught. It is broken up. That's good. That's
0: nice
1: good
0: defense.
1: Play. Yeah.
0: Yeah, right on the money. Just greater.
1: Perfect
0: better
1: pass.
0: Defense. Yeah, better defense.
1: It was intended for number.
0: That was DeMello.
1: Was it 16? Okay. 18?
0: Yeah, 18.
1: All right. I'm sorry, 10 was the defender, Kyron Goins, who's a senior cornerback. It looks like we got a timeout.
2: There
1: it is. All right, he's going to be timeout on the field. We're going to take it here. No score between the Spartans and Skippers.
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0: Back here at Spartan Field, 5:46 left to play here in this first quarter. And the Skippers are putting this away in a 0-0 ball game.
1: Kingsley Hunt gets the kickoff. Spartans let it bounce. Doesn't bounce the same way, though, Pete.
0: It did not.
1: Checks up.
0: Yep, it did not.
1: And the Spartans are going to take over somewhere around their 20-yard line.
0: So we have another penalty against the Skippers. I don't know if it was before the kick or after the kick.
1: There's a discussion?
0: It appeared to be a discussion. Now the discussion's over. Let's see which way they're going to move it up. Is it a big penalty again?
1: What in the world?
0: Four, five, six.
1: Five? A five?
0: I don't think he was dumb. I don't think he was
1: dumb. A five-yarder after a play?
0: Huh, that's wild. Maybe illegal. I don't know, Sean.
1: Did you see somebody touched it?
0: Maybe somebody got looked at. First down and 10 coming up here.
1: Okay. 5:38 left in the first quarter. No score. Spartans and Mandeville. Salma getting their second series, offensive series of the game. This one starts at the 26-yard line. Howard waiting on the snap. He hands it to Harris that time. Middle of the field. Drives forward. Falls over tacklers. Picks up a gain of about five.
0: Yeah, just a dive. Everything's going to be straightforward with him. That's his first carry of the ball game, actually, right?
1: That's right.
0: So first carry of the season for Corday. Harris, number six for the Spartans, had a great game last week in the Jamboree. Replaces the 1,000-yard rusher, Chansey, that was here last year.
1: Yep.
0: Big shoes to fill.
1: We'll call that a short five. That's man in motion. Howard's going to throw well over his head. That didn't look good. Wasn't going to do much with it anyway. It was well covered.
0: Yeah, just a little bubble screen on that far side. Coming away from us on that Mandeville sideline, just overthrow. And, you know, back in the day, Sean, we've done so many ball games here when it was grass. Remember, I would have said it was because of the, you know.
1: Yeah, the crown.
0: The crown has no effect on that throw at all.
1: That's right.
0: Yeah. No effect on that.
1: I think that throw looked more tentative than anything.
0: He just didn't feel comfortable throwing it out there. Maybe he saw the white.
1: Maybe he saw the white.
0: Saw him coming down.
2: Yeah, he even said, "My bad, coach." He tapped himself like, "My bad, that was on me."
0: Yeah, very indecisive. Late chucker inner.
1: Third down.
0: We're going to have a timeout, I believe. Yeah, Mandeville's going to call it. Got to. Mandeville had too many men on the field.
1: Well,
0: let's see.
1: No one's going to the sideline.
0: Two missing. Let's see. 1, 2, 3, 4, 5, 6, 7, 8, 9, 10. And 90's coming back off the field.
1: So no penalty, no timeout. Just happening.
0: Just a whistle. Okay, Rafael Porter, anything?
1: Yeah.
0: Hey, no?
1: Can you decipher what's happening out there, KYS?
0: I don't know if anyone can decipher what's going on here. Third down, though. That's all I do know for
1: I
0: sure.
1: Get it. Equipment thing?
0: It could have been.
1: They allow somebody to get out and just hold it up?
0: It was a point of emphasis coming into the season, you know, uniforms and how they're worn and the double mouthpieces. Remember those little double – you can't
2: they
0: do that
2: keep,
0: this year.
2: They keep the clock.
0: Oh, the clock keeps kicking?
2: Keeps looking at the clock.
0: Yep, it does. It keeps swapping. That's all the huddle cameras. This is a busy press box.
1: Yeah, the clock is not moving, by the way. It's stuck on 446.
0: It'll catch up.
1: We've seen this before when we're here. O'Shaughnessy in motion. Snap to Howard. Inside handoff. Quick little back. He's got room. 30, 35, 40, 45. Goes out of field. Oh, that was Corday Harris. I thought that was a different kid.
0: That was a little counteraction right there. They looked one way. Everybody came back the other way. He did look different.
1: Yeah,
0: he came to the side and looked skinnier.
1: He looked smaller.
0: He did look smaller.
1: Wow.
0: A big first down run for the Spartans.
1: Okay. He went out just at the 45-yard line. Chris, so we don't know what kind of Yeah, the clock went 1 second. Now it stopped. He ran out of bounds, of course, but hard to say. First and 10 Spartans at their 45-yard line. Still no score here in the first quarter. Salmon and Mandeville. Howard gets a snap. He's back in the pocket. He's going to run forward. He gets free. Look out. 45 midfield. 45, 40, 35, 30, 25 runs out of bounds. That looked kind of easy for him.
0: And that was easy, and that's what you can't. You got to have your lane integrity. You got to keep it. You can't let him come back underneath you like that. And he's waiting. It's almost a design thing that they're doing. Wait, let the rush come up the field, and I'm going to come back underneath you on this left side.
1: I know you weren't there last night, but Pope had a kid named Evan Bergeron.
0: Yeah, the big running back.
1: He wasn't striding quite that well.
0: Yeah,
1: I was saying last night, he doesn't have a big stride.
0: I saw some highlights of him running. I was like, okay, well, he wasn't going to outrun anyone. He was just going to run over them.
1: As Berman would say, stumbling, bumbling.
0: Yeah, exactly.
1: All right, first and 10 Spartans. Inside handoff Harris, trying to right side. I think he's got a crack if he can get the corner. He does. He turns it. He's going to gain about six, maybe seven.
0: So right now, that's the best play the Spartans have, other than Dijon trying to get some scrambling yards, is that little misdirection. Big substitution coming in for the Skippers.
1: Yeah, four guys.
0: So they didn't like, they got a little different package now they're going to put in to try to solve this counter issue.
1: Ball is at the 19-yard line.
2: You heard that? 19.
1: I appreciate that. That means one thing.
5: You've entered the Arena Collective Red Zone.
1: And look, I appreciate them waiting to let us play
0: They did wait on purpose.
1: Arena Collective Red Zone. Thank you, KYC reporter.
2: You're welcome. I told them to do that.
1: Yeah. Second down and three. Pass.
0: Integrity.
1: Howard's looking, Now he's running to the right. Spy is trying to stay with him. I see the flag. Probably a holding in the interior, huh?
0: Got to be holding on the edge over there.
1: I would think.
0: Yep.
1: And I think it's a kid with his hands on his hips.
0: Well, the Skippers were trying to set the edge, and they couldn't set the edge because they were being held. It's what it looked. Yeah, there it is, holding. Yeah. So they're trying to establish that edge, couldn't get the edge set, which allowed Howard to get to the outside.
1: Well, as you're a blocker, you know he's back there, right? And then he takes off, and suddenly the guy you're blocking is changing direction.
0: Because your quarterback has changed direction.
1: That's what I mean.
0: Yeah.
1: If you don't know it.
0: Yeah, I'm blocking.
1: So you're going to grab some jersey.
0: Hey, you go back to the hole. You're like, hey, you were supposed to stay inside. You ran outside. I had it booked outside.
1: And then Howard would say, well, you know I like to run out that way.
0: I'm shifty. We don't know if that's how he talks.
1: All right.
0: But I'm sure that's.
1: So from the spot of the foul, that backs it up a little more than 10 yards. So it's second, it looks to me like almost 15. Now Howard's going to roll to his left side. He's got guys in front of him, a lot of guys in front of him. He's going to toss it. He's got a receiver. But does he stay in bounds? Looked like he might have been.
0: Yeah, like a catch.
1: Yeah.
0: So he got some of the yardage back on the penalty.
1: Yeah, that's all you want there. You're trying to get it all at once. Where are you going with that ball? Was it incomplete?
0: No, they're going over.
2: It happened right. When he caught it, he came with. He was out of bounds.
0: So he's out of bounds. Okay. Okay,
1: well, I saw him hopping.
2: Yeah, that was like 4 feet. Saw it clearly.
1: Huh.
0: Okay. All right. Third down coming up here.
1: Third down and 15. As things change quickly for Salmon here with that penalty. Snap back to Howard, looking deep, under pressure. Throws underneath to Harris. Great tackle there by the Skippers, quickly. No gain. In fact, he's going to lose a yard.
0: Great recognition there by the Skippers to see that screen develop. You can see that number five was right on top of this.
1: Caden Martin.
0: He saw it right away. And I think the Skippers were going to go for it anyway on fourth down. They would have liked to have gotten about maybe half of that back.
1: So what are the Spartans going to do here? I guess you got to go for it. And out of Plinski's range due to the penalty. That'd be 47 yards. That's not his range.
0: Not tonight.
2: Say, too bad you couldn't try to do a coffin kick.
1: Yep.
2: You know, you aim for that corner.
0: I think you still could.
1: Yep.
0: You could do a quarterback punt. They're going to go for it.
1: Yeah. Fourth and 16, I'll call it. Rolling to his left. Under pressure. Not going to get there. It just tosses it out of bounds.
0: Just didn't have anybody get open on that backside.
1: So the Skipper's going to take over in a good spot.
0: Well, we talked about this being a high-scoring game. I think, you know, this is the third time they've played each other in the last 3 years. I think they've got each other figured out a little bit.
1: A little bit.
0: A little bit. And each year, the Spartans have closed the gap. You know, the first year they played them, no one was beating that team. That was Nate Shepard's team. Last year, Spartans led that game late.
1: I think you're correct.
0: Or Mandeville came back and won that ball game.
1: I know it was a competitive game.
0: Yeah, I know it was. Yeah. Well, that was a game we lost Ben Hendricks.
1: Yes, it was. Yep. Handoff middle of the field. Got some room. That's number 14.
0: Lejeune.
1: Will Eastep.
0: Oh, that's Eastep, 14.
1: Oh, what's going on?
0: Hey, look, we got a hurt.
1: Man hopping on a leg. That's 24.
0: That's 24.
1: That's a 64.
0: That's 74. Yeah.
1: 74.
0: That's your left tackle.
1: That's your center.
0: Roman Holt. Oh, we don't need that now.
1: That's got to be an ankle.
0: Doesn't appear to be too serious.
1: You know how that turf can grab it. Snap back to Kalua. Another handoff. Shreve runs into his back. That's again Eastep. They had a first down on that first carry. I'm sorry I neglected to tell you that. That time they gain about two.
0: Spartans are doing a good job on that interior, Sean. They're holding their blocks really well. They're kind of filling the gaps a little bit. You know, a little conservative on their gaps, not getting too far up the field. You know, the Skippers are still trying to figure out who their number one running back is, and I don't know who that's going to be. I think McCollum is going to end up being that guy.
1: Yeah, he looked pretty good to me.
0: Yep. He's also a sophomore.
1: That's awesome. Second down and eight, handoff again. This time I think it's Eastep. Yeah, he's still in the game. He was making some progress, and then the Spartans stood him up. So he's got about three or four on that carry.
0: Close to it.
1: And it's going to be about third down and three, maybe two.
0: Yeah.
1: Two and a half.
0: Yeah, who wears down who? It's a hot night outside. It's the first game, you know, full action.
1: Quick, you're running quick. Hand off again. This time it's 25 back there, Jack Lejeune.
0: Oh, he got out of it.
1: And the Spartans are not able to bring him down, so he comes to the right, and he's going to string it out, and they finally go low. But he's got the first down.
0: Got it. That's number 9, Sean, on the stop. So that number we saw earlier, that is a 9.
1: Tyrell Toney. Yeah, that's why I said, doesn't it look like it's torn?
0: It does. It looks like it's missing the bottom part of the 8.
1: Yeah, he picks up the first down by about a yard and a half.
0: So good speed by Lejeune.
1: Yes. But once again, not able to bring down the ball carry.
0: Not tackling. Finally, he came back here to the press box side, and he was able to get wrapped up with his legs.
1: First to 10 Skippers. Low snap. It's going to be a pass. Clear to the backfield. Played by the Spartans. So they were fooled there. That was Best, huh? Captain Best. So he must have just kind of slipped out from one side to the other, but the Spartans saw him. And it's going to be the last play of the quarter. Let's see if they're going to try to do it again. All right, let's see. The clock is inside of 10 seconds. No, they're going to try to run a play. It's second down and 14. Maybe they won't try. Now the clock's, no, it's still running. It's stutter stepping this clock. Yeah, they're going to let the clock run down. All right, so that's going to be the end of the first quarter. No score. Spartans and the Skippers.
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0: And welcome back here to Spartan Field. It's 0-0 at the end of the first quarter. It's the Spartans with the football. A lot of punts back and forth. Just trying to figure things out here as this first game gets moving here. Is it a little dark out there to you, Sean?
1: Yes, it
0: does. Windows are tinted.
1: Well, I think part of it's windows. Kalua's going to throw it down.
0: It's all over him.
1: And they kind of looked like there was some stiff arming going on, and it was intended as a little guy. 11, Cameron Jones.
0: That's the head coach's son.
1: Number
0: Cameron.
1: 10, Goings, I think, for the Spartans. Didn't know where the ball was. He was just kind of standing between him and the ball.
0: And in high school, it is pass interference as soon as the ball goes in the air. You can't have your hands on the receiver.
1: Yeah.
0: But I'm a little biased.
1: That's all right.
0: It's okay.
1: Third and 15. I guess that's 15.
0: You know, Khalil was a little banged up at the end of that Franklinton game, and I haven't really seen him zip one yet.
1: Okay, or maybe he's not stepping into it, like you said. All right, here we go. Back to pass. He's escaping the pocket. He's got room in front of him. He's going to toss it. He's got a receiver. He's got it.
0: Too easy.
1: That's a perfect pass there.
0: He manipulated the pocket by moving. And he is a run threat.
1: Yeah, because, I mean, there was nobody in front of him, but he saw that guy.
0: Yeah, he's going to sit. He's going to throw it. Yeah, was that to Dylan Henry? I believe it was, number 6.
1: Yeah, I couldn't tell.
0: That was his first catch of the year. I don't know if he caught one last year either. I don't know if he played a lot of offense.
2: That was number 18 at Carl.
0: Oh, sorry, DeMello. Sorry.
2: Yeah, it was 18. Yeah.
1: Luke DeMello. All right, first and 10 now. Looks like they're at the 25-yard line. No help from the scoreboard tonight on that. Receivers left and right. Kalua fakes a handoff. He's throwing left side. He's got Henry over there. Spartans right by him, and he makes the catch, or does he?
0: No, he made the catch. No, he made the catch. That is why he'll play on Saturdays in another year. Right. That was just a fantastic catch.
1: That's an athlete.
0: Man, that's just him going. That's that 7-on-7. He does a lot of that 7-on-7 stuff. And he just went up and made a play while he was being pass interfered with this time. I believe it was a flag.
1: Yeah, I'm pretty sure that was Goings on him, and literally on him, but he still makes the catch. I wanted to say it about the 1.
0: Yeah,
1: but
0: it was really close, right? Like 1 or 2. You know, sometimes you just got to let your athlete go be an athlete.
1: It was a touchdown.
0: It was not a touchdown.
2: Nah, they got it at the 2.
1: You saw him make the motion.
0: No, not a touchdown.
1: He held his arms up like it was a touchdown.
0: Yeah, yeah. No, not a touchdown.
1: All right, good. That's what we thought. 2-yard line.
0: Quarterback power coming up.
1: Snap back. That is number 25. He's going to turn in, and he's in easily. Untouched.
0: Lejeune.
1: Jack Lejeune. 2 yards, I think.
2: Yes. It was at the 2-yard line.
0: That's just easy when you got it at the 2-yard line. You just line your big boys against their big boys, see who wins. And extra point coming up. It's going to be Champagne kicking it, trying to kick it through the uprights here. First score of the year, Jack Lejeune.
1: And I'm not sure if that time is right, but I'm putting it down.
0: Yeah, hard to say. It keeps skipping. It's got to be pretty close, 11:30.
1: So Champagne is the extra point guy, so got him right. And the kick is up. And it is good. Timeout on the field, 11:30 left. Manaville strikes first, takes lead over the Spartans, 7-0.
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0: Back here at Spartan Field, it is 11:30 left to play here in this first half. Skippers get on the board with a 2-yard touchdown run by Jack Lejeune. Extra point was good by the Skippers. It is 7-0 Mandeville here, kicking it away to the Spartans.
1: And Mr. Champagne will do the kicking duties. Back deep for the Spartans, probably Corday Harris, and Goings. That's who it is. So let's see if the Spartan offense is able to mount something on this drive to answer this. That's what happened last night over Pope. Pope scored first. The other team then answered it. Then it was Pope all the rest of the night. It's going to go to Harris. He's got it at his 5, 10, 15, 25. Knocked off his feet immediately around the 20. Good job there by the Skipper special teamers.
0: Keep your lanes, stay in your lane.
1: That's exactly what they did.
0: Yep.
1: Because Harris was pretty much straight ahead.
0: Yeah. I'm not. That's a great thing to be, straight up. I want to be as fast as I can, going as fast as I can straight, not sideways like a lot of guys try to do. There's not a lot of guys that can go sideways and stop and turn on a dime and then put it back in the first gear and go. I couldn't.
1: So the ball actually is at the 21. So that's their line of scrimmage for first and 10 here. Spartans, they're on 21. Just underway in the second quarter. Man in motion for the Spartans, right to left. He's going to get the pass, and he is not going to be able to hold it. He was intended for number two, Rayshon Coleman, who is a returning receiver for the Spartans. He's a senior.
0: You know, trying to do that little screen, a little wide receiver screen again, and I'm telling you, if he doesn't bring it down, it's going to get picked. He's just kind of throwing it out there and not putting it down on the line.
1: Yeah.
0: Which is making it uncatchable, really, because if some of those balls are down a little bit, Sean, maybe then you give your guy a chance to catch it, but they're just over his head.
1: Sometimes a pass that's thrown with a little zip is so easier to just stick on,
0: yeah,
1: it, right?
0: Just throw it out there. Yeah, exactly.
1: Second and 10. Handoff Harris. Try in the middle. He initially breaks a tackle and then kind of throws his body forward, and when he does that, he picks up about two or three.
0: And right now what the Skippers are trying to do is just make the Spartans one-dimensional. And right now that dimension is going to be Cordae Harris.
1: And that's essentially what's happening. Well, we talked, you said at the beginning of the game, we're going to see which receiver is able to
0: someone's got it
1: and get open.
0: Yep,
1: got to
0: get open.
1: And at this point, hold the ball.
0: Because if you can get him open, then you open up the door for Deshaun Howard to get
1: running. Right. All right, third down, we'll call it six, long six, from around the 25-yard line. Howard looking at the sideline. I don't know if they don't like it.
0: No.
1: They got a timeout on the field. Salmon calls timeout. They didn't like it.
0: I don't think they knew what play was called.
1: Yeah, timeout on the field. 10:37 left in the first half. It is Mandeville 7, Spartans nothing.
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1: So now back to Howard. He kind of tries to motion like he's passing and hands it to Harris, but that's not going anywhere.
0: Yeah, big player so far up that front is number 90 for the Skippers. It's Ivan Hartman. There's nowhere to go.
1: Nope, no hole. So that's going to bring up fourth down, and they're deep. So they've got a punt, and I believe that's Plinsky that comes out to handle that. Isaac Plinsky, the senior, kicker and punter. Back deep for the Skips. Saw one, Miss Jersey Pete.
0: It's
1: 18, maybe?
0: It's
1: got to
0: be
1: DeMello.
0: It's got to be DeMello. That's a lot. I can't see.
1: Yeah, I saw, at least I saw 1-1, but I couldn't see the other number.
0: It is 1-1.
1: That's
0: Cameron Jones.
1: That's what I'm getting at.
0: Yeah, that's 11.
1: Yeah. High snap. Plinsky's able to field it. He gets it off. It's a wounded duck, but once again, taking a Spartan bounce. And it's still rolling.
0: Well, the one thing.
1: Come down at the 43-yard line. It was number 11.
0: The one thing you do know, that number 11 is the head coach's son, so you know you're not going to go up and play the football. That's Cameron Jones. He knew immediately not to go touch the football.
1: Cameron Jones is a senior.
0: Yep, already.
1: Senior wide.
0: Oh, man.
1: And he's coming right here in front of us on the press box to line it up.
0: Here against Mandeville.
1: All right, so the Skipper start off in great field position here at their 43-yard line. Kluwer gets a snap, hands it off to his back, got running room. 45, midfield, goes down right near the first down marker. Guess he bounced a little bit on that turf. That was number 14, Will Eastep.
0: Yeah, number 8, number 9, for the Spartans. That is Fountain and Tony. One got him high, one got him low. At least they got him down that time. Clock running under 10 minutes ago here in this first half. 7-0 Mandeville leading.
1: All right. Second down and a short two for the Skips. Cora waiting on it. Hands it off again. No, fakes the handoff. Quick pass. Got his big man Best right there. Can't miss that tall target. And got five Spartan guys just about on him trying to bring him down.
0: One, two, three, four, five Spartans. He has the best name, too.
1: He does.
0: It's Captain Best is his name.
1: Captain Best.
0: 6'6", 230.
1: I was going to say, that kid is tall.
0: Florida State, I think, is offered. He's got some P4 offers as well.
1: What grade?
0: He's a sophomore, I think. Captain, no, he's a junior.
1: Okay.
0: Yeah, captain's a junior.
1: Yeah, he's just got to fill out a little bit, but that's going to happen.
0: Yeah, he'll be fine.
1: That's going to happen.
0: What a weapon to have, that tall, though.
1: Oh, I'm telling you. Basketball, maybe?
0: I don't know.
1: First and 10 Skippers. Kalua going to pass again. Same guy, Best. Not sure why you want to take him on high, however, and he's going to drive him downfield, being held high. Why are you going to take a 6'6" guy up high?
0: Yeah, that's why I want you to tackle me, little guy. There was no chance of you bringing him down. It's funny because he's so much bigger than the guys. You cannot tackle a big guy up high. I'm going to win every single time. You think I'm going to take Sean high? No, I have to take Sean.
1: You have to get the legs out.
0: You can't run
1: especially
0: if you don't have your legs.
1: He gains 8. Handoff. Whoa, that was a quick hit. Catch that number 58. That's going to be a Reginald Bowie. He's up quickly.
0: Man, Best is slow.
1: That's
0: a nominee right there.
1: Yeah, you have to admit. Did you say he kind of came up a little?
0: Captain's actually checking out of the ball game right now. He'll be a little breathing.
2: He got rolled up on his legs a little bit.
0: Yeah. I'm sorry, we got another tight end. You got Lips checking in, tight end. He's another good one. Oh, there it is.
1: All right, handoff. Quarterback keeper, Kalora. He's outrunning everybody. He's in the touchdown. That was at about the 30-yard line.
0: He put it in
1: the line of scrimmage.
0: It was. He put it in the belly of the running back, and the Spartans didn't react at all. And so he said, I'm going to pull it out, and I'm going to run. It was that easy, folks. He put it in the belly of the running back, waited for the Spartans to react. They didn't, and he kept it easy touchdown for Crew Kalua.
1: Well, I had my eye off of him by the time I looked up. I thought he was handing it off, and then I saw him racing
0: up the field. He just rode it so well. Good job by the running back kind of just selling that a little bit. But the Spartans really didn't react a whole lot to it.
2: You saw the flag?
0: No, after the play?
2: Yeah, unsportsmanlike conduct on the Spartans.
0: Yeah, they were mad about that one, weren't they?
1: All right. Mr. Champagne off of the extra point. Should be Roy McGee holding. It's a good snap. Good hole. Beautiful kick. And it is good. 7:42 left to go in this first half. Mandeville now opens up a 2-score lead over the Spartans, 14-0.
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0: Back here at Simon High School, Skippers get on the board with a 30-yard touchdown run by Crew Kalura. Extra point was good. It is 14-0, Mandeville leading it with 7:42 left to play here in the second quarter.
1: And with that penalty, excellent field kicking spot there at the Spartan 45.
0: Here comes the Skyhook.
1: Yeah, he's going for the ends of the goalpost, and looks like he makes it easily.
0: Well, Salmon's got to find an answer offensively here, either through the running of Dejon Howard or someone. I know a lot of times when I'm on these broadcasts, I sound like a broken record. I just kind of like to remind everybody, someone and the wide receiver corps has got to step up and get open on the field.
1: What's that, Jonathan?
2: I saw some heat lightning to your right.
1: Heat's okay. Yeah. Just the cracking, cracking streaks ain't gonna be good. All right, looks like the Spartans are gonna start at their 20 as they should. Ball went through the uprights.
0: Guess I'll check the weather while I'm doing this.
1: Thank you. And as Pete mentioned, Spartan offense has just got to find their rhythm.
0: Got to find a go-to guy.
1: They can't get the passing game going, which then stifles the run game. Yards for Harris.
0: Nice trap blocking right there by the interior part of that Spartan.
1: So somebody did pull a hole there.
0: Yeah, they're big up front. That's the thing about it. The Spartans have got a lot of beef up front, both sides of the line of scrimmage.
1: I heard after the Covington game, I was shocked when I heard it, when the coach said, well, you know, we've got some size this year. And even him said, you know, that's not something we've said in the past.
0: It's been a long time since you've been able to say that.
1: First and 10 Spartans at the 35. Snap back to Howard. Harris again looking for a opening. This time he's not going to get there, and the skipper's going to bring him down. He might have gained two.
0: It indeed is not heat lightning. It indeed is lightning about 10 miles out. A little storm cell coming up, the little tropical wave that we've had coming through.
1: Is it heading this way?
0: It is kind of heading this way.
1: Uh-oh.
0: It'll be coming in.
1: It'd be nice if it does it at halftime.
0: It'll be coming in from the east out of Lake, out of Gulf, right across Lake Catherine.
1: And we are about a play from the heat and humidity timeout, which is going to give it even more time. All right, second down, they give him three. Second seven, ball at the 37-yard line. Quarterback fakes a handoff. He's going to keep it on the left side. The skipper's
0: stringing out.
1: What's the word I'm looking for? They weren't fooled. When you stay there.
0: Stay home?
1: For it.
0: Yes, stay home.
1: The skipper stayed home, say where they were supposed to. They weren't fooled on that. He does pick up some yards, but not what it could have been had they been fools.
0: They're just trying now to figure out any way to get Howard moving here, get him going. You know, I do want to see him moving. Here's the heat and humidity timeout, but get him moving out more and let his legs do some more talking.
1: Heat and humidity, Pete, on the field. 6 minutes left in this first half. It's a man to a 14, Spartans.
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1: zero.
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18: St. Tammany Parish President Mike Cooper.
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18: Mike Cooper, Parish President.
0: Back here at Spartan Field, it's 6 minutes left to play here in the second quarter. Mandeville is up 14-0. Salmon is playing third down.
1: Third down and three. Howard flushed out the pocket. Someone came from the back. He's got a lookout. Left side, there's a hold over there. They missed that call, but Howard's not going to be able to make it. He tries, but he's close to it, about a yard.
0: He's short.
1: Oh, and there's a late flag.
0: Yeah, that's going to be a first down now, though.
1: You think?
0: It's always late hit. On the far side. Let's see. You'll get the reaction of the team with the white.
1: That was really late. I didn't
0: yeah, it's going to be a penalty on the skippers. It's going to be a first down. You can just see the reaction.
1: So number eight for the skippers, Lewis Petty, came flying in.
0: Had him for the sack. Dead ball on Sportsnet Con against Manville.
1: That's the third one.
0: You guys are killing yourselves.
1: Pete, is that a – I know it's early in the season, but is that a vicious thing?
0: No, it's something we've done for the last 4 years. We refuse to get off the field on third down. It's crazy to me. We always come up with a dumb penalty that keeps us on the field, that keeps drives alive.
1: Yeah, I don't get it.
0: It just can't happen, and it continues to happen over and over and over and over.
1: So with the penalty, the Spartans have first down now at Mandeville's 44-yard line. Howard Running to the right side. He's got a receiver open. He finds him. Goins makes the catch. He's run out of bounds. No, they keep him in bounds and throw him down.
0: See, Howard got a little confident right there. He had a little roll to this near side here.
1: Yep.
0: Got a guy open. You know, when you can't get off the field on third down, you had him off the field. You had him punting, and now you're giving the offense second life, and you have to take advantage of it if you're a Spartan.
1: Well, and you know how much of this game is mental, Pete.
0: It is. The momentum guy, he loves to change addresses, play to play sometimes.
1: If you would have been there last night, the sniper was busy.
0: Oh, I imagine.
1: For Thomas Jefferson, they were cramping left and right. First and 10, Spartans at the 27. Howard rolling left, looking upfield. Tosses it, gets really hit, but I think the kid held on. Was that Goins again?
0: Yeah, 10? That's number 14 on the reception.
1: 14. Lewis Johnson, the senior.
0: 32 put the hammer down on him, Andrew Gilbo.
1: But that's two plays that had some semblance of rhythm.
2: You got only to the 14.
1: 14, you said, Jonathan.
2: Yeah.
1: Arena Collective Red Zone. Thank you. K. Wise Field Report. First and 10 Spartans at the, we said 14, okay.
0: Yep.
1: Howell rolling to his right this time. Trying to find people. Is he going to keep it? He tries the right side himself. He's keeping it inside the 10 to 5. He's going to be well out of bounds at about the 2 or 3.
0: It's not like I've seen this game a bunch of times. You just cannot let teams get their second wind.
1: Yeah.
0: They're going to bring in the power. Both teams.
1: Haven't seen it.
2: He's down at the 3.
1: Okay.
0: Yeah. I can't see the corner of here.
1: Yeah, I thought it was more around the 2. I was looking right at it, but 3 is what they give him. First and goal from the 3-yard line. Simon does appear to bring in what they want to call power, but they don't look that big.
0: Not big, but they're in there.
1: I think they got bigger guys, but let's see.
0: Yep.
1: Howard keeps it left side. He's going to try to fall forward. He's not going to get there. Number 4 on the tackle for Mandeville, Keith McGinnis.
0: Yeah, good job right there. Howard's hurt.
1: Yeah, he's waiting for somebody to lift him up.
0: No, he's just tired.
1: Looks like no game.
0: I think sometimes when you're as good as he is, you just got to trust your speed and trust your athleticism and just stay to the outside and outrun everybody to the corner.
1: Right. That's right. Second and goal.
0: Same formation.
1: Hand off Corday Harris as the left side. He slides off, and I think he falls in, and he does.
0: Yeah, powered right there. Good job by Corday.
1: 3 yards. 3-yard touchdown run by running back Corday Harris.
0: And not only that, you gave him second life on the penalty. You're keeping your defense on the field longer, which makes them more tired, and they're going to be sucking air. And that's really what you saw out there. You can't stay on the field for 15 plays.
1: That's exactly right.
0: At any level of football.
1: Plinsky on for the extra point. Waiting on the snap. It's down. Kick is up. Looks like he might have made it. He did. 3:30 left to go in this first half. Spartans get on the board. Down though, still to the Skippers, 14-7.
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0: Back here at Spartan Field, 3:30 left to play here in the half. Spartans get on the board with a 3-yard touchdown run by Corday Harris. 14-7, Spartans kicking it away.
1: Looks like one of these little pop-up kicks, Pete.
0: Yep.
1: And there it is, high, very high, spinning, going to be caught at the 28-yard line, and tackled low.
0: Number nine on the tackle.
1: Number nine for the Spartans is Tyrell Toney, and he went for the legs, and what do you know?
0: Amazing.
1: Kid went down.
0: I will remember his number the rest of the year. The ripped off number nine.
1: Yeah, I'm telling you, that's exactly what that nine. It looks like it was an eight that got the bottom left hand torn off.
0: That's crazy. I mean, the jerseys are nice. The uniforms are nice. It's a different type of font.
1: What's on the side of the pants?
0: I think it's a salmon.
1: I think you're saying it's salmon.
0: Nobody's turning to the side. That's crazy. There we go. Salmon. Yeah, it just says salmon.
1: Huh.
0: Spartans on the front of the jersey.
1: First and 10, Skippers. Ball is at the 30-yard line. Snap to Kalura. Handoff. 25. Look out. Oh, big tackle by two Spartans. Almost looks like something different mentally going on there, Pete.
0: Yeah. You're telling me, man.
1: You know what I mean when I say that.
0: Yeah, I do.
1: We all do. We're doing this too long.
0: It's it just says Spartans on the side of the
1: field. It does say Spartans?
0: Yeah, it says Spartans.
1: Okay.
0: Yeah. S-P-A-R-T-A-N-S. Spartans. Yeah, it's on both sides.
1: That's probably should. Oh, not that one. Not that one. Yeah,
0: that's a good tackle. That was a big play.
1: It was three and number four, I think. I got to remember and write that down. Kalura, waiting on a snap. He's got it. Fakes the handoff, middle of the field.
0: Just not there.
1: Yeah, he kind of threw it hard.
0: He short armed it.
1: Yeah.
0: I've seen Crew play before. It's not one of the most comfortable times I've seen him be back there. He's trying to find his receiver, too. My go-to guy is no longer there. So mentally for him, it's like I'm looking for Jacquetti, and I can't find him because he's not there. So he's having to adjust as well in his head. Who is the guy? Who's my go-to guy? I got to find him as well. Dylan Henry checking in for the Skippers.
1: Well, there you go. Third, 13 at the 27. Trips to the left side, single receiver to the right. That time he's running up in the pocket. He dodges one tackle. If they go low, man, he's able to get out of that one. Still on his feet. He's going to fall
0: really close.
1: About a half a yard short.
0: He's going to get a great spot.
1: I think he is too, Pete.
0: Yep. Oh, well,
1: I saw where he hit.
0: This guy's going to give him about a half a yard short.
1: Yeah, that's what he is.
0: Okay,
1: he's a yard short.
0: Yep. Go for it right here.
1: Great job by Kalura to zigzag a little bit. You think they might call it? Well, they won't burn a timeout for this.
0: Let's see. They're thinking about it. They might call a timeout.
1: No, they don't want to take a chance
0: of
1: giving
0: it
1: to Salmon right here. Receiver, yeah, we got to get a timeout.
0: Yeah, they're not ready to call the play.
1: Yeah. No. All right, we'll take it too. 2 minutes left in this first half. It's Mandeville 14, Salmon 7.
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1: 2 minutes left to play here in this first half. It's 4th and 1 for the Skippers. They have gone to have the offense come back on the field. And is it one of those, how disciplined is your defensive line? Let's see if we get a little hut going on and get them to jump to get the first down.
2: I don't see why not.
1: They're going to be under, there's no way they're going under center. They've been under center.
2: Well, they're quick to try to draw them.
1: No, they're not going to go under center. It's going to be a trick. Okay, they're going to run the play. Here we go.
2: Okay. Or maybe do the stand-up thing?
1: Nope.
2: Snap the claw, handoff in the backfield. Spartans are going to miss a tackle. Miss another tackle. Don't miss that one.
1: I did not like the play call. All the way back to the 29-yard line. So not only did you not pick up one, you lost at least 10 yards.
2: And again, first guy out back there was Reginald Bowie. He comes off fired up.
1: Yep, momentum has shifted in this game big time. You know, the Skippers just looked flat to me. And I don't really have an answer for it.
2: Honestly, in the beginning, I kind of thought that's how Salmon looked, but it wasn't.
1: Yeah, now you see the difference.
2: Something's
1: different.
2: I just didn't think they would do that with this much time at half on their own side of the field, still with the lead.
1: I like the decision to go forward. I don't necessarily like the play call that was called.
2: Yeah.
1: If that makes any sense.
2: 1st and 10, Spartans taking over at the 30-yard line. Trips to the right side, single receiver left. As a counter, this one fumbled. Oh, he fumbles it forward.
1: Recovered by the Skippers.
2: It's recovered.
1: Bounced right to him.
2: I'll let you call it.
1: I'm sorry. It bounced right to him.
2: Yeah.
1: Number 12 recovers.
2: So one of the things about hitting the hole hard
1: is you get hit hard.
2: Harris went through the hole hard, and he made about 3 or 4 yards, and then suddenly he got hit, and the ball flies out about 8 yards up the field.
1: Sometimes I can't help myself. That's Matt Malik, the cornerback on that far side, saves the day because that ball bounced about 12 to 15 yards.
2: Yeah, that's what I say. He wouldn't have did that if he had no momentum.
1: But you see the difference by having Dijon get out in the open spaces and making plays. You open that counter back underneath.
2: That's right.
1: And it worked. He would have gotten great yards on that play.
2: Yeah, he probably had a good 6 at least, maybe 7. Kalora getting rid of it first. That looked a little short armish.
1: He does look short. I'm telling you, he doesn't look sharp to me tonight.
2: Cooper Malin, now I think his receiver did it a little bit too. I think he hurt some steps, Pete.
1: Oh, you think he ran? The big uglies live in the inside.
2: I had an angle on that.
1: And look. And everybody who's listening is like, hey, this guy talks a lot about the Mandeville Skippers. I'm a Mandeville Skipper guy. You know, my son's coach over there, so I know a lot about him. But that's the Jacquetti factor right there, because that's that position that Jake Jacquetti would have been in. That would have been a catch last week. So that's the thing, the feeling out that this offense has to figure out is where Jacquetti's catches come from.
2: Yep. 2nd and 10. Ball just inside the 20. High snap. Handoff. Good play there by the Spartan defender to string it out to keep him from getting around the corner. I thought he was going to get around the corner, but I think that was 9, Tyrell Toney, to keep that.
1: It was actually Delaney Taylor, number 3.
2: Okay.
1: He did a good job. He was the corner on this outside. He got engaged with 16 on that block. Yeah.
2: He still is able to turn it upfield.
1: Yeah, he did a great job.
2: Yeah, he got some yardage. Yeah. They're going to call a timeout, but I think we're going to keep it here, Pete.
1: Who we got coming up at half, Sean?
2: Well, we got Jonathan Gomez. We got games actually playing tonight, so we should have some scores. But you know, sometimes it's hard to get those half.
1: It is sometimes to get those halftime scores.
2: And then next week, I believe we'll be going to the Tiger Stadium. I think you'll be back at Skipperland.
1: Yeah, I'll be there for the next 3 weeks. You won't see me again.
2: Yeah,
1: week
2: it'll
1: five.
2: Be a while. But we'll be at the Slidell Tigers LV McGinty, where I believe they're hosting Lakeshore.
1: Yes.
2: And I believe Chris Kincaid is at Lakeshore tonight. I think it's Lakeshore and Fountain Blue.
1: It is. That's the season opener for both teams each year. Yep. That's from my Lakeshore days. That's how.
2: Yeah. And we actually have Lakeshore on the schedule later in the year as well here at Spartan Stadium.
1: Yeah, they have a new head coach. Their head coach took a new job back near his home. So they're under a new guidance.
2: So I would you agree with me if I said if that game is competitive tonight, you might have to worry a little bit?
1: I think you worry about Lakeshore. They've had a hard time moving the football.
2: Yeah,
1: yes.
2: Because I believe there was a scrimmage or something.
1: They have a game of 100 yards.
2: Good. Yeah. Clear gets a snap. He's going to give it. Ball slips out of his hands. I think it was intercepted.
1: Oh, my goodness.
2: Oh, you got to be kidding. How does that happen?
1: Number 11, Sean. Yep, number 11.
2: 11 for the Spartans is Savoia Callahan.
1: What an athletic play.
2: I didn't see anybody hit him.
1: What happened?
2: I didn't see anybody hit him, but with the ball right there.
1: I think he tried to pump it, and when he pumped it, the ball just came out of his head.
2: Sorry, Peter, we're in a collective red zone there, but I think you're right. I think the pump.
1: The pump, the ball just came out.
2: And of all things, it kind of popped up in the air, which is, I don't know.
1: That was just a wild play.
2: And it just kind of came down in the hands of Savoia Callahan. So two turnovers here in almost successive plays.
1: Yep.
2: Spartans get the ball first and 10. They're at the 12-yard line, I think. Howard's going to roll to his left. He's looking for a receiver upfield. He's taking his time. Now he turns it upfield. He's going to fall ahead. Nice game.
1: That's what guys with speed do.
2: Yeah, I was going to say, once he turns it, if you're not right there, it's almost an automatic 5 or 6. Clock is at 58 seconds. They're not showing like they're in a hurry.
1: They
2: probably should be.
1: They are not in a hurry.
2: Hey, they got to get with it. Now,
1: ball,
2: I think someone has some time out.
1: Ball's sitting exactly on the 5-yard line.
2: Someone's throwing
1: a little black
2: a pad out. Yeah, not bad. Second and 3. Howard rolling right this

0: And let's see what happens.
1: St. Tana Fell, you can't, yeah. Timeout, man. Yeah.
0: Timeout, Skippers.
1: So that always, every time I see that play, it brings me back to my first year in 2007.
0: Oh, you know it. Right in that same end
1: right
0: zone.
1: In the same end zone. I was standing right there. It drives me nuts that now it's okay.
0: You remember the teams?
1: It was Shaw and Salmon. I know exactly who
0: that's
1: they were.
0: Right.
1: Yeah, I know exactly the game.
0: And I believe that was
1: Daniel Sam.
0: Was it a semifinal?
1: Yeah, it was a semi. We're going to go to the Superdome because we were talking. Hey, how great is it? We go to the Superdome next week, Sean.
0: It's going to be, remember, adding insult to injury. Remember the next play?
1: Yeah, it was a face mask out of bounds. If that wasn't called it, I was in the picture in the newspaper.
0: In the newspaper. Of all things, the newspaper guy had the perfect shot of the kid with his hands on the face mask,
1: and I'm yelling face mask the whole time.
0: Donnie's that's like, right, I remember that.
1: And Donnie's like, are you sure? I'm like, I'm 100% positive. It's a face mask. They didn't call it.
0: Successive plays, man. And the reason why that happened is because they backed him up.
1: Shaw went on to win a state title that year.
0: They sure did.
1: Yep.
0: They absolutely
1: that
0: did.
1: That was one of the better Salmon teams.
0: Yep. And that was Jerry Leonard's, I think, first year as head coach.
1: Oh, was it?
0: Coming out of Stubbs.
1: Wow.
0: I'm almost sure it was.
1: Hey, see, we filled this time right there.
0: All right, here we go. First and goal.
1: Didn't get it.
0: Hard's not going to get
1: whistle, it. Another whistle before the play. Another whistle before the play. Maybe offsides on the Skippers. Here's the dead ball. Offsides.
0: Yeah, that's it.
1: The Skippers. The Nikons. Econs.
0: The sound bringing a sub in. Or Bowie is coming out. But
1: they're bringing the bigger guy in.
0: Yeah, he's
1: 61.
0: Not that much bigger. Maybe he's a little fresher. And another guy's coming out.
1: Nice substitutions.
0: I think they're changing the play call here, Pete.
1: Yeah, you get. I think right here, if you get to the outside, you got him.
0: Yeah. And I think that's what they're going to try.
1: There's a guy standing in the way. I can't see.
0: There we go. Of course, everybody's tight here. So when you try to break out, they're already near the line of scrimmage. Now, Spartan.
1: They're not going to get the play. What is it? It's still 37 on the play clock. How is that possible? This looks like a hockey game.
0: The referee just did this. Yeah, look, more guys in it. Oh, something's there.
1: Oh, penalty on the Spartans.
0: Well, they snap it quick, but they were still getting guys in, so they were on the Spartan side.
1: False start on the Spartans.
0: Oh, yeah, too much going on for everybody.
1: Me, you, Jonathan, the fans.
0: Salmon should have called timeout.
1: Yeah, dude.
0: That's shooting yourself in the foot.
1: Yep, that's a big five-yard penalty. But
0: you know what? Maybe that's in some ways better because you should say what you're about to say. You weren't going anywhere in time.
1: So more set four guys on for the Skippers. More.
0: Yeah, look, all these guys.
1: Because it changed the play call. It's sure. It plays the dynamics are different.
0: Yeah, remember, it's first down.
1: Yeah, it's
0: still first down.
1: It puts Howard back in the shotgun where he loves to live.
0: Man in motion.
1: Another penalty. Oh, that should be a penalty right there on Howard, to be honest with you.
0: You sure he wasn't just cocking it?
1: No. Dead ball?
0: That's false start. Yeah.
1: On the Spartans.
0: That's another 5 yards. That's a real killer.
1: Wow. I got to stand in my case.
0: Because if you're at the five or six, you can get there rolling out. This is a little harder.
1: 32 seconds left.
0: Still first down. So it's hard to say what they're going to do here. But I predict a little rollout to the far side of the field, Pete.
1: Got to get him moving.
0: There it is.
1: Wide open.
0: Got a guy in the end zone. Is going to make the hit. The ball was kind of flopping.
1: Did he drop it? No, he didn't catch that. 14 was wide open on the front side of the end zone.
0: Oh, I didn't see it.
1: I heard you say it,
0: but I didn't see it. I was looking at the other guy.
1: Yeah, no, he didn't catch that.
0: And there, that pass is kind of floating.
1: What is that? They just throw it. Throw the ball.
0: I don't know.
1: Throw it to me.
0: And I think that was harder to catch.
1: And I think you said it earlier. Sometimes it's too hard to throw it. So, like throwing a piece of paper in the garbage. I want to throw it hard.
0: Right.
1: If I throw it light, I'm missing. Just the touch, man. It's all about the touch. It's the longest drive ever.
0: Second end goal from the 11.
1: The Skipper's defense got here.
0: Everybody lined in tight here. Rolling left. Howard's going to try the middle of the field. They got Wise waiting on him. He ain't going to get there. There's no way. He does make it up to the 4 yard line. The spy really hit him. And is that Henry running off the field?
1: Yeah, he lost his helmet. So it was the same play. They ran that same pass play underneath. This time 14 got covered up. So this is what down is it? Fourth? It's third?
0: Third
1: down.
0: Yeah, the clock is running.
1: Yeah, they can't stop it.
0: They snap him. They down it. But why? That's wrong. You got down it on the third down.
1: We ran a play.
0: Was that a penalty?
1: No. You clocked it.
0: They're
1: going to kick a field goal.
0: Yeah, they have to.
1: Oh, you had plenty of time to run.
0: That's not, he wasn't thinking. Not thinking.
1: Yeah.
0: That's exactly, okay. I guarantee you that's
1: really. There's a lot of stuff that just happened from that goal line play. A lot of moving parts.
0: Yeah, but that's kind of messing up at that spot. It could be a game changer.
1: Yeah, you had it at the 1 yard line, basically. Now, how big now is that tackle at the goal line?
0: That's right.
1: Polinski.
0: So this should be a 21 yarder for Polinski.
1: Well within his range, as they say.
0: Kind of an angle there, though.
1: Tuffy, got to get a good snap.
0: Good snap, good hole, kick is up, and. Nice job by Polinski at that angle.
1: Nice. Knocks it through.
0: 21-yard field goal by Polinski is going to make the score 14-10. Skippers, we'll take a quick break.
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4: 845 Susanoo for sheriff.
0: All right, pooch kick. No, it's not a pooch kick. He kicks it deep. It's fielded about the 9-yard line by Skipper right over the middle. Look out, folks. He's gone. Number 6. Is that Henry?
1: That's Dylan Henry.
0: Only Polinski can catch him, and he's not going to do it. Actually, he does at the end, but he can't bring him down, and they give up a kickoff return of 90. I'll give it 91 yards there for number 6.
1: Hey, no penalty. Is there a penalty?
0: I didn't see any penalty.
1: Okay, no penalty.
0: Is that who that is, Pete? Dylan,
1: oh, yeah, that's number 6, Dylan Henry.
0: So you messed yourself up at first and goal at the 1, and then you kick deep here with no time left.
1: Kick deep?
0: To a kid who's going to a college.
1: He's a South Alabama commit.
0: Yeah, I don't know.
1: Yeah, a dynamic football player. No.
0: Are they bringing
1: him? It was a penalty.
5: Yeah.
0: Where was the flag?
1: I'm telling you, there was a penalty on the play.
0: Well,
1: yeah, no touchdown.
0: We can still question the decision making.
1: I'm questioning decision making, but definitely a penalty on the field.
0: So, is there one timed down?
1: No,
0: because kind of the offense has it. I would think they run a play there.
1: You take a knee and you get you say I'm lucky to get out of here leading 10-7 at the half.
0: I mean, they don't wind the clock back. Why would you run a play here?
1: The half should be over.
0: Well, they're going to run a play, and he's going to catch it and down it. That's just like you said, Pete. Clore does that. Okay, man. First half with a lot of action, and it's going to end with a 14-10 score. And, Pete, I'm doing my best to wake the screen up, and there it is. So we're going to go to halftime now. It's Manville up 14-10 over the Spartans. It's been a great first half. Stay tuned for a halftime show with Jonathan Gomez.
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0: Welcome, welcome, welcome to the Don Crockett High School Football Game of the Week halftime show here on WSLA Radio. Yes, coming back from last night, second round. Right now at the Spartan Field, it's Mandeville Skippers 14 and the Salmon Spartans 10. Don't forget, we also have some scores from around the area. Of course, the highlights. Not as many as we had last night. I think last night by this time we had like 7 or 8. A little different tonight, but hey, it's definitely a good game going on. 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
0: Welcome back to Spartan Field. 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Jonathan Gomez, if you're just tuning in, halftime right now. Spartan Band's actually playing, putting on a pretty good performance. But it's Mandeville Skippers 14 and the Salmon Spartans 10. All right, let's go over the first half highlights. No score in the first quarter. We were 0-0. Second quarter, 11:30, Mandeville strikes first with a 2-yard touchdown run by the running back, Jake Lejeune. And PAT was good, so that made the score now 7-0. Still in the second quarter at 7:42, Mandeville was a 30-yard touchdown run by the quarterback, Crew Kalora. PAT was good, so that made the score 14-0. Then, at 3:30, Salmon finally gets on the board with a 3-yard touchdown run by the running back, Corday Harris. PAT was good, so that made the score now 14-7. And the round out came with basically, well, actually it was 9.7 seconds that Salmon kicked a 21-yard field goal by Isaac Plinsky. Again, it was good, and that made the score now 14-10. And that's all the scoring we have. Like I said, it's 14-10, Mandeville over Salmon. Well, folks, like I said, that does it for our first half highlights. So we're going to take a timeout, visit with some of our great halftime sponsors like Angelina Valeri for Judge, Division G, Lake Surgical, and Stanley Electronics. 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
0: Welcome to the WSLA Halftime Show. Halftime score here from Spartan Stadium. Maynardville Skippers 14 and the Salmon Spartans 10. Let's go ahead and bust out the scoreboard of the local area. Starting off in District 6-5A, a game that was played last night. Final score, Covington 38, De La Salle 24. Second quarter, Fountain Blue at Lakeshore. Lakeshore up 7-0. Could not find a score for Hammond versus Prairieville. Of course, a halftime between Mandeville and Salmon. Mandeville 14, Salmon 10. North Shore at Lutcher. First quarter, it was tied up 7-7. Ponchatoula at Walker. Walker up 21-14. Could not find a score right now for Slidell at Holy Cross, the Battle of the Tigers. And St. Paul's at Destrehan. Destrehan was up in the second quarter, 14-0. So, yeah, everybody in District 6-5A is playing on the road but Hammond. And they're actually in Tanspahoe. So I'll see Tammy 6-5A schools are on the road tonight. Moving on to District 7-4A. The crew basically got back together like the District 6-5A. These are all second quarter scores. Archbishop Hannon 13, Northlake Christian 0, A. Meat 14, Frankleton 6. Lakeshore 7, Fountain Blue 0. We're at Pearl River Central, Mississippi. Mississippi up 28-7. And again, halftime between Salmon and Mandeville, 14-10 Mandeville. Now, moving on to District 8-3A. Yes, Pope John Paul used to be 2A, but they have gone up in classification this year, or at least for the next, 2 years. And then if things change, they could go back down to 2A, kind of like Salmon did. But right now, they're in District 8-3A, which is a tough district because you have Albany at Denham Springs, no score at this time. Bugaloosa at Independence. Of course, Independence, actually it was a Thursday night game. Independence won 57-6. We have Jules Sumner versus St. Helena. I think Jules Sumner was 10-0 last year. They actually went undefeated going into the playoffs, but they're beating St. Helena right now 7-0 in the second quarter. We have LaRonja versus St. Michael the Archangel. No score at this time. And, of course, the game we did last night, Pope John Paul all over Thomas Jefferson, 62-7. Well, when we come back, we'll go over our 2026 high school football broadcast schedule. 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
0: Welcome back to the WSLA Halftime Show at Spartan Field, Salmon Spartans 14. Did I say Salmon Spartans? I meant Mandeville Skippers 14, Salmon Spartans 10. Very close game, y'all. Let's go over the broadcast schedule. Starting off real quick, you know, last night we did Pope John Paul St. Thomas Jefferson. Pope John Paul 62, Thomas Jefferson 7. Next week we have Lakeshore at Slidell. Then we have Archbishop Hannon at Pope John Paul. Then we have Covington at North Shore. That completes our September month. Going into October 1st, we have Ponchatoula at North Shore, which is a Thursday game, because I'm pretty sure that's the parish fair week. Then we have Hammond at Slidell, Lakeshore at Salmon, Jules Sumner at Salmon, Pope John Paul at Bugalusa. Then we move to our November schedule. November 6th, we have the big in-town rivalry, North Shore at Slidell. And then November 13th is when the playoffs begin. I think that's Friday the 13th. Yes, that is true. The playoffs actually begin Friday the 13th this year. And as always, this broadcast schedule is subject to change throughout the year. Well, we're going to our final timeout here on the Don Cracker High School football game halftime show. Huddle up with some of our sponsors like District 1, Senator Bob Owen, Arena Collective, and KY's Old Town Bicycle Shop. 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
0: Welcome back. Welcome back to Spartan Fields. Halftime score, if you're just tuning in, Mandeville Skippers 14, Salmon Spartans 10. We're closing out the WSLA Halftime Show, getting ready for the second half kickoff. Cleco Powell to play of the game. We also have Harbor Center offensive and defensive players of the game. Eddie's Record Service tackle of the game and the post-game show. This is Jonathan Gomez, and thanks again for tuning in to the Halftime Show. Hope you enjoyed it. We got the second half call by Sean McManus and Pete Vicknair. 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

0: All right, it's halftime here at Spartan Stadium, where the Spartans have made it competitive. Mandeville jumped out to a 14-0 lead. The Spartans have scored the next 10. It's 14-10. Looks like we've got some handy-dandy stats. Thank you, Pete. Spartans have 128 yards rushing, 29 yards passing on 3 of 9 from Mr. Dejon Howard for a total offense of 157 yards. Cordae Harris has 61 yards rushing, as does Howard.
1: For me, because that should be almost double. 209 yards total. He's six. Kalua is 6 of 14 for 77 yards and an interception.
0: Yeah, Pete, we're going to...
1: He just doesn't look like himself.
0: Well, you would know if anybody...
1: I do, and he doesn't look like himself.
0: What do you think that is?
1: I don't know. I didn't spend a lot of time around
0: first
1: the team.
0: First game of the year?
1: No. The road ain't a problem for that kid.
0: Okay.
1: That's the least of my concerns. I know that he may have got hit a couple of times in the Franklinton Jamboree. I don't know if there's some effects of that still. Once again, all speculation.
0: Right.
1: But they haven't run crew a lot, and he really hasn't challenged anyone deep. But I wonder, once again, if I go back to, we got to find Jake Cicchetti's replacement. And, you know, best friend, I'm sure they're buddies, best friend. I don't know if they're best friends or not. But when you got a guy that you can count on and runs those routes for you, and you know your timing's been there with him all summer long, and now he's just all of a sudden not there. It takes a minute for a quarterback at any age and any level to get the timing back down, because these players now have shifted positions inside this wide receiver group.
0: Domino effect.
1: You know, and so everyone's got to get back on the same page, and Crew is going to get it. There's no question about that. He's going to be, unless there's something physically limiting him, it could be just a matter of trying to replace Jacquetti.
0: Sorry, Pete, there's some things going on here with that electrical cord. You know, they're finally realizing it's not a good spot to put it between a metal door that shuts on it
1: 172 times.
0: I think you missed about 10. I think it's 182.
1: It's ridiculous.
0: I was telling John, we're going to make this a toll road right here in the press box. Where are we at?
1: If there was this much traffic at the Mandeville press box on a Friday night, I literally would just go insane.
0: We earn enough money to have a good meal after the game.
1: Yeah, buddy.
0: All right. Deep kick fielded by Spartans at the 3. I guess that's half, but I can't tell.
1: 9.
0: Nope, that's number 9. Famous number 9. Not because of anything the kid did, because of his joke.
1: It's made him famous, Sean.
0: Tyrell Toney.
1: Yeah, Jack Frazier.
0: Uh-oh. Somebody's riding down there for Spartans. Down.
1: No, that's a skipper.
0: I meant a skipper.
1: Oh, that's
0: sorry.
1: 26. That's Bennett Bogart's a starter.
0: Yeah,
1: defensively. He's not grabbing any appendages, Sean, so let's...
0: No, but something's painful.
1: Oh, anytime you take your helmet off and you writhe in pain like that, yeah, it's definitely... I'm sorry. Chewing gum.
0: Shoulder, maybe? Shoulder? They look.
1: Maybe sometimes you just get the wind knocked out of it. You get hit in the special place sometimes.
0: Yeah, they haven't lifted his...
1: No, they haven't really... They're not...
0: They haven't lifted his waistband.
1: Nothing serious. That's normal hits. So thanks to those stats, that was given to me by Roger Glenner at North Shore Prep Report.
0: Roger,
1: he's a great guy. Joseph Hound is over there with him. He's up nice.
0: It's got to be a wind thing, huh?
1: Oh, yeah, he got the wind knocked out of him. No question.
0: Man, that is terrible feeling.
1: It sucks. It hurts. It hurts, and it's going to hurt tomorrow.
0: Isn't the patented thing when that happens?
1: It used to be. I don't see that done anymore.
0: Right waist up. And
1: I'm beginning to wonder if at any time in my career did that ever work.
0: I remember being done.
1: Huh. You know, you talked about the cramping last night in the game you had. I wonder if that's just a difference of training between the 2-3-A teams and the 5-4-5-A teams, a little bit different type of.
0: All of it was on, if I remember correctly, Jonathan caressed me, all of it was on Thomas Jefferson's side. Harris, right side, he's got some room.
1: Quick.
0: Clocked right as he gets out of bounds. I mean, that was close.
1: Kate Martin just leveled him by the skippers on the outside. 22.
0: Yeah, he did.
1: Man, I
0: thought I saw 32 hit.
1: Yeah, that's 32. Yeah, 32 followed it up.
0: Yeah,
1: that's Andrew Gilbo.
0: Playing the guys.
1: Look, week one, we just talked about, you know, you got to keep these guys fresh, you know. And the Spartans came into this third quarter with all the momentum. You know, maybe you try a few young guys here.
0: Say something after this play. All right, it is second down and five. Harris again, middle of the field, kind of runs right into the left defensive end, so that's not going to go much further once that happens.
1: Yeah, big Jeffrey Evans, 99, the sophomore.
0: Like he had a spot, but then he went to Terry Wright right into him. What I was going to say about early in the season and keeping guys fresh, I can remember early, I played basketball in high school, you get keyed up in the beginning, and you can, like, lose your air.
1: You do, yeah.
0: Got to kind of stay calm. You're still putting it out there.
1: Yep.
0: But
1: got to kind of pace yourself a little bit.
0: Right.
1: You know, the butterflies are gone now. That's all about your training.
0: Adrenaline pumps so much at the beginning of season, I think. He's so geared up to do well. Third down and three.
1: Blitz right through there.
0: Harris, yeah, blitz. They miss it. He's going to get the first down. Boy, that kid almost had him.
1: And if you come through the A-gap, you got to make the tackle. He just ran. You know, obviously, you blitz him to get the quarterback, but he ran right back through the A-gap where the blitz came from.
0: All right, so Savoia Callahan is hurt, and he's going to stiff leg it off the field.
1: Yeah, that's not a cramp.
0: No,
1: that's a got hit
0: no,
1: in the
0: it's
1: knee.
0: Not. And he throws his helmet down because he ain't happy.
1: Yeah, sometimes you get hit right on that kneecap. He looks okay. It's just painful, whatever is going on. He's still jumping around.
0: I'm hurting for him.
1: That looks like me when I run into a couch or a dog gate at the house.
0: Yeah. First and 10 Spartans, 42-yard line. Trips to the left. There's that little counter. Harris does get a block. The Mandeville DBs hang in there to make the tackle.
1: Well, that counter has just been really good for them so far.
0: Yeah.
1: And that's really all it is. There's not a lot to describe it. It's just a counter.
0: And I don't think that's a play I can remember in the past that they utilized much.
1: It's a new wrinkle that they've added.
0: I'm thinking of what I see at Pope, the wing tee with that little inside counter all day and night. Which is usually effective.
1: I just think this is something that they came in tonight going, okay, we know you're going to key on Bijan Howard. We've got to give something to counter that, and the counter has been the play.
0: And it's been somewhat effective. Gain of five. Second and five now. Spartans at their 47-yard line. This is a drop back pass. He's going to step up and throw a deep. Looks like he gets hit. No, it's right on the money. I thought he was throwing it deeper, but he throws it to number two, makes the catch. Rayshon Coleman, but I could have sworn the arm motion was a further pass.
1: I think that's why he became a completed pass. They were throwing it deep, and it kind of got hit.
0: Yeah, but it went right to
1: the defenders just stood there and watched him catch the football.
0: Yeah, something was strange about that.
1: But a big play by the Spartans, you know. Yeah. Dijon, first time really getting a guy down the field. That was number two.
0: Rayshon Coleman.
1: That's the receiver, leading receiver from last year.
0: All right.
1: That's back.
0: First and 10 Spartans now at the 32-yard line of the Skippers. Look, they're inching up to come rush. Okay. There's a counter to the left. Harris, he looks like he's got a little room, turning the corner. Runs out of bounds. I think he got about nine.
1: He's out to the 22. They knock him out of bounds at the 22.
0: No, it's a first down.
1: Yep, first down, but it's at the 22.
0: Okay, so not quite in the zone.
1: Nope. Yet. Yeah, that's why I said it
0: Thank
1: twice.
0: You. Yeah, I heard it. Yeah. Thank you.
2: Hey, you know what gets me, though, fellas? I mean, y'all talking about deep pass.
0: What's that?
2: Some players, like, you look like you have.
0: Yeah, I've seen that before.
2: And I'm like, how are you going to protect your knees?
0: Yeah. Whether wearing pants short.
2: Yeah.
0: All kind
1: if
0: of
1: you just had a thin one-inch pad there, you might not be limping around.
2: Right. Just doesn't make no sense.
0: First and 10. Spartans at the 22. Howard rolling to his right. He's going to throw it deep. He's got a receiver in the corner of the end zone. He's got, what happened? Jonathan, could you see? It looked like he was going to just catch it back and up.
2: Yeah, no, the defender, number three for Mandeville at the last second, stuck out his hand and deflected it. If not, it was right in his chest for the Spartans.
0: All right, because it's dark back there, and I couldn't see through these windows.
2: Yeah, no, his eyes got this big. They got like saucers, like the ball's coming to me. And at the last second, the hand came out and knocked it out.
0: But I didn't think he could reach it. That's what I thought, because the kid was about 2 or 3 yards behind him.
2: Yeah, he kind of dove for it.
0: Boy, that's a heck of a play. I thought it was going to be right over his outstretched arm.
1: I literally couldn't help you guys, because I'm blocked.
0: Inside.
1: No, you're good. No, you're good.
0: Second and 10. Harris dodges a tackler, the middle of the field, not going to dodge those guys, but he gets about three.
1: Zach Ferraro, was it? Pharaoh came flying in from the backside.
0: Yep,
1: didn't hit him. They just ran right past him.
2: All the way to the 19, too. Got it to the 19.
0: Oh.
1: I set him up, too, Jonathan.
0: Well, but I needed the assist.
1: We tried. We really did. I, 22, I was like, it's at the 21, and they put the thought in our head for a second.
0: All right, we're in a collective red zone. Here we go. Third and seven for the Spartans at the 19. Trips to the right side. In motion, O'Shaughnessy from right to left. Snap back to Howard. He's staying in the center. He's middle of the field. He's got a receiver. Makes the catch. Stuck hard by a safety, I guess. Number 30, who comes sticking up? He's not on my board. You got too many guys. Durrell's. Nope, wrong guy.
1: Roy McGee.
0: Roy McGee.
1: Yeah, but it's a first down, too.
0: I needed to put 25 yards on this
1: side. They sub a lot.
0: Yeah, they definitely are doing that. So that's a nice pickup on third down for the Spartans, and another pass from the pocket for Howard.
1: Yeah, first drive of the half.
0: Where are we at here? First down on the nine-yard line. All right, Spartans first on the nine. Twins each side, left and right. Snap of Howard. Harris trying the right side, darts in. There's a nice move there to get where he did get from the 9 all the way to about the 3. All he needed was a little bit of a hole there, it looked like, because it was fairly covered.
1: Yeah, he really runs downhill pretty well.
0: Seems like he did not slow down changing on his cut.
1: Mm-mm.
0: Do you agree?
1: Yeah, I agree. He didn't.
0: He didn't have to, like, stop. And
1: yeah, he's not the east-west guy. He's definitely put my foot in the ground and go north-south. That's the kind of guy. He is. It doesn't look like he has a lot of top end speed, but actually he runs a 4.4 140.
0: I take it.
1: I know that. His nickname is Deuce, by the way.
0: Okay. Second and goal from the 3. Quick pass out to the side. Rayshon Coleman, but does he get in? He does. My gosh, but once again, that pass was so soft. Pete was waiting for it to get to him.
1: Yep. Unbelievable.
0: 3-yard touchdown pass. Got to get this written down here, folks. That was from Dejon Howard.
2: Wow, let's go live to the stadium.
1: He really showed himself on that drive.
0: Yes, he did.
1: Touches. Yep.
0: To Rayshon Coleman. Pete, help me with the extra point.
1: Yeah, Blitzen's going to, yeah, I got it. Looking for the snap. And we got a penalty already.
0: Before this,
1: we get a false start on the Spartans. So it's going to move this back a little bit to almost where he kicked the air of the three-pointer right before the half. 16-14 currently, trying to make it a 17-14 ball game. He's going to kick this one on the 15. So this will be a 25-yard extra point attempt for Isaac Polinski out of the hold of Kerry Blackman.
0: All right, I'm with you.
1: Good, buddy.
0: Thank you. Waiting on that snap. Going to be a little bit longer. Snaps a little behind the holder, but he gets it down, picks it up, and it is good. Penske makes the kick. Spartans take their first lead of the game with 7:04 left to go in the third quarter. 17-14 over the Skippers.
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1: Back here, Spartan Field. Spartans get a 3-yard touchdown run. I'm sorry, reception pass. Dejon Howard to Rayshon Coleman. We got a whistle during the kickback, and that's fine. And I'll keep going. Extra point was good. It's 17-14 with 7 minutes left to play here in this third quarter. And the Spartans take the lead for the first time tonight. While they situate, I can give you some scores from around the area. PRC out of Mississippi leading Pearl River, 35-7. A-Meet, 14. Franklinton, 6. North Shore leading Lutcher, 21-7. Look, that's, of all the teams in St. Tammany East this year, that's the team to look out for is the Panthers. Walker leading Ponchatoula, 21-14. Destrehan, 28. St. Paul, 7.
0: Ooh.
1: Yeah, new head coach over for St. Paul this year. And Lake Shore leads Fountain Blue, 14-7.
0: Okay. Somewhat competitive.
1: Yes, sir.
0: North Shore. I did mention to y'all that
1: you did.
0: Looking at last year, man, the guys they had coming back from last year. A lot of guys coming back. So many of them have played a lot of young guys. But the question is, were they going to be? Was it going to make a difference?
1: Yeah.
0: So far in the the Jamboree?
1: Yeah.
0: They performed great against, was it Jesuit?
1: Why did they beat Jesuit?
0: Yeah. And then this.
1: Yeah. So we'll see. I think Bobby, it's just taking him a little bit longer to get everything built. But, you know, they've had some hard times. But maybe this is the year they finally get moving. You know, they had some big playoff wins the last couple of years.
0: All right. It's a kick down the field. And once again, Henry's got it. He's going to try to throw the corner. And I think he gets there. And he breaks that tackle. And they're not going to catch him. Henry's going to return this kick.
1: This time I don't see a flag.
0: Pete, I'm sorry, I did not see where he caught the ball.
1: Around the 26, I thought, but it just took a hard bounce.
0: Was it the high kick? Or no,
1: it was a squibber, and it just bounced around.
2: Hey, he caught it at the 15. I watched.
1: The 15,
2: I was watching.
1: Okay.
2: Yeah, 15,
1: so
2: he caught it.
0: Thank you.
1: So 85 yards. Look, Sean, we've done a lot of football games. I think I counted them. I've done almost 200 of them. You've done probably 500. When you see a D1 athlete on a football field, you know it, and that's one right there.
0: And you don't kick it to him.
1: Well, that time he didn't kick it to him. He picked it off the ground. And
0: well, but still.
1: 85 yards we're going to give it to him.
0: Yep. So that's
1: what a way to answer.
0: Yep, that's exactly right.
1: Dylan Henry.
0: Well,
1: I can hear his dad, you know. Yeah, I know.
0: Not only that, but I think that picks the skipper's spirits back
1: up. Oh, that just broke the whole thing that the Spartans have been working
0: for a while, yeah.
1: For a whole quarter now and a half. Everything they've been working on, it just got took from them.
0: Salma didn't score until 3.5 minutes in the first half.
1: Yep.
0: And then in a blizzard of activity at the end of the half.
1: Unfortunately, you had that spark, that Mandeville defense on the field late, a lot of plays. Then you come out in the half, had a lot of plays.
0: Well, the only thing with that is they're getting back on the field.
1: That's exactly what I'm saying. if you're not resting, you better get your drink of water and go.
0: Champagne off of the extra point. He steps into it, and it is good. Skippers retake the lead 21-17 over Spartans.
5: Aren't you tired of judges who legislate from the bench instead of protecting our communities? 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I'm Michelle Moore Eccles. 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
7: Well, it's important that the parish president can make life better for the families that have chosen and invested in our communities. There is a strong

0: their children to build in Israel. Mike Cooper, Parish President.
1: And we're back here at Spartanfield, Salmon High School. Pete Vickner, Sean McManus, and Jonathan Gomez. What a ball game we have to open it up here. At least on our first Friday night, y'all had a game last night. 6:50 left to play here in this third quarter. After an 85-yard kick return by Dylan Henry, it is Mandeville taking the lead back 21-17.
2: All right, Mr. Champagne's going to kick off right in front of us. He's going to kick it. He's going to kick a rocket. And it's caught at the right at the goal line by Harris, who's
1: he fumbled the ball.
2: He fell on it, but it looked like he was pulling up gimpy. Did you see that?
1: I did, yes.
2: Almost like a hamstring.
1: He's still down.
2: He is still down. I bet he pulled it.
1: Yeah, he definitely pulled it.
2: Yeah, that's exactly it.
1: It just blew.
2: You could tell him starting to stumble, and he tried to regain
1: his footing. He got a flat tire, and then it fell off the rim.
2: And because he isn't moving, that guy, I bet he pulled his
1: hamstring. His hamstring is definitely in bad. Yeah, the way you just know we've been doing this long now. You might want to take a break.
2: Yeah, they're checking him out. He's not doing still any moving, so I will take a break. It is 6:44 left in this. Well, we're going to be having a break in just a second.
1: No, we can keep it here.
2: No, we don't know how long he's going to be down.
1: Here, let me see.
2: Let's just stay here for at the moment.
1: Well, Sean, you got ball games next week, just one.
2: Lakeshore will be.
1: Oh, you're going to LV McGinney next week. Okay.
2: LV McGinney, but it is going to be Lakeshore. Lakeshore and Sidell. Did you have a score on Sidell earlier?
1: I did not get a score on Sidell. I can do some digging here. I couldn't find it.
2: KY, you had a score for him at halftime? No score? Okay. Shaking his head, no. I'm trying to remember where they're at tonight.
1: Yeah, it's a good question. We should know that.
2: I don't have it in front of me.
1: No, we don't read it. Look, people, there's a lot of things that's going on up here.
2: Try. We'll find it.
1: I mean, this is his second game. You know,
2: I thought it was a pretty big team, I'll put it that
1: playing,
2: way.
1: Yeah, playing Holy Cross. They're winning 14-7 at Tad Gormley at the third quarter, man.
2: Sidell's winner?
1: Yeah. 14-7. A big game in North Louisiana. I think that game has been played in East Texas. North Shore High out of Texas and John Curtis. 14-3, North Shore leads.
2: Wow. You know what's funny about that? Is last year we had John Curtis at North Shore Sidell.
1: Yeah, you did. Yeah.
2: And I was looking at the sheet on that. It was 7-7 at the half.
1: Yeah.
2: Didn't end that way.
1: No.
2: But it was 7-7 at the half.
1: Shaw beating Hanville 20-0 in the third. Chalmette 27, yeah. John Harrod 14. Brother Martin 21, Southside 6. I say to score, Mandeville fans, Bonneville leads Kenner, Discovery, Health and Science 13-0. That's who we play Bonneville next Friday night. That's why I said it.
2: I was going to say.
1: ULAB 14, Rummel 13.
2: Who's ahead of Rummel?
1: You just asked me that, and I just read about that. ULAB.
2: ULAB.
1: Yeah, Baton Rouge.
2: Yep, here we go. We ain't seeing him the rest of the night. Harris is up on his feet.
1: The Rummel ULAB game is Kiffin versus Nussmeier.
2: Really?
1: Yeah, the brothers.
2: How do you like that?
1: Yeah, Nussmeier transferred into Rummel about 3 weeks ago out of Texas. You know, his dad is OC here in New Orleans. And Kiffin's son, I don't know if Kiffin's son starts at ULAB. I think he does.
2: All right, look like we'll get back to action here. It's going to be 1st and 10 Spartans inside their 20, around the 16-yard line. Harris under pressure, rolls up the middle. He's going to slide down smartly, try to avoid the hit. He gets a short gain.
1: Well, that gave the man with defense a few minutes to kind of grab their breath.
2: Yeah, that's true.
1: It kind of helps them out a little bit.
2: That is very true. Good point.
1: That's why I'm the color guy.
3: Yeah. Yeah, number 11 for the Spartans is out of the game as well, too.
2: All right, that's Savoia Callahan. That's another one of their veterans.
1: Big senior, yep.
3: Yeah, he's sitting on the table right now under the tent.
2: He was the one that came off stiff-legged.
3: Yep.
1: Oh, he was.
2: He's hopping. Snap to Howard in the pocket. Overthrows his receiver badly. That could have been picked. Luckily,
1: he did not catch that.
2: I mean, that was not even close.
1: Great effort
2: on the mark.
1: By number three for the Skippers. It's Cole Amato.
2: Yeah, they dodged a bullet there.
1: You just don't want it when you back to a quarterback.
2: We got a timeout on the field?
1: Yeah, heat and humidity probably.
2: Yeah, yep, we'll call it heat and humidity timeout. 5:58 left in the third quarter. It's Mandeville 21, Spartan 17.
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5: 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Tracy Powell has it. 8 years as Justice of the Peace, board-certified family law specialist, master's in social work, 21 years fighting for families in court. Fair, prepared, even-handed. And remember, if you live in Slidell or Pearl River, inside or outside the city limits, you can vote in this race. Tracy Powell for judge, City Court of East St. Tammany. Vote November 3rd. Paid for by the campaign to elect Tracy Powell.
1: 5:50 after play here this third quarter. We're finally getting back to action after the kickoff. First down and 10 coming up.
2: All right, third down and 7. Howard's back in the pocket. He is in trouble. He's trying to dodge it. He's going to outrun, and he's going to get a roll. But can he turn the corner? He's going to throw it upfield. He's got a receiver. He throws it well out of bounds, just getting rid of it. But it looked like he might have, if you didn't see O'Shaughnessy, he was open the side.
1: Yeah, and he was never going to be able to get his hips back around and his shoulder back around to make a good throw. You know, and the ball went exactly where his hips were pointing, 20 yards out of bounds. It's a bad, bad possession. First time in a while that they've had a bad possession.
2: I think a lot of that has to do with losing Callahan and Harris. Callahan, they'd keep in on offense as a fullback, but probably like blocking
1: and
2: a little
1: bit. You can
2: bit.
1: See the roster sizes. I mean, it's 2-1 probably in the roster size.
2: Yeah.
1: You know, Mandeville loses a guy. Okay, we put a guy in, maybe just as good. Salmon loses a guy. You lose a guy.
2: Yeah,
1: you know, that's our
2: no
1: guy.
2: Doubt.
1: None of them looks serious. Maybe the hamstring was the most serious one. I think 11.
2: For many years, Salma had got a lot of guys playing both ways.
1: Yeah.
2: And it finally looked like they were able to get away from that this year, but you start losing guys and you're going to see it. So fourth down, the Spartans are kind of huddling. They're taking their time. I don't know what's going on.
1: Bringing in the punt team for sure.
2: Well, but I mean, why is the clock running?
1: Well, the game clock? It was an incomplete pass, wasn't it?
2: Yeah, but I mean, 25-second clock, yeah.
1: Well, that's a great question. That's Sean McCullum, Sean 28.
2: Penske is standing 12. Very deep. I mean, he looks like he's really deep. He is.
1: I see why.
2: And he caught it high, and it's a nice little punt. And it's going to be fielded at the 45-yard line, and the tackle broken there to try to pick him up high. That doesn't work. They do finally bring him down to 48-yard line. That is number 28 for the Skips. Krishan McCullum. We call his name on and off since the very beginning of the game.
1: Yeah, he had a big 59-yard run early on that set up a touchdown.
2: Yep.
1: In fact, at one point, that was the most yards the Skippers had really had in bunches.
2: So you can feel that the Skippers have some momentum here, and we'll see if they can turn that into a two-score advantage.
1: Yeah, let's see if we can get something going. I know you want to open this passing game up a little bit, you know, with Crew.
2: Looks like Will Eastep is in the backfield as a running back.
1: The one thing that you can see out of Crew this year is his command of everything, you know, calling the checks, making sure everybody's in the right spot.
2: Hand off to Eastep. He's got a good block on that left side. He's turned the corner, 50, 45. Going to get brought out of bounds at about the 43-yard line right near the first down. I think he may have it.
1: You know, I think it's just going to be, for the Skippers this year, it's going to be a running back by committee type situation. You don't have the guys that you've had until someone really steps up and takes it over. And Eastep played a lot last year.
2: Eastep is stretching his leg, I noticed.
1: Uh-oh, little cramp.
2: Yeah, he's stretching that leg.
1: Yeah, he kind of gets stood up a little bit weird. Uh-oh.
2: Snap to Kalor. And he's
1: snapped
2: again.
1: Look at the strength right there, boy. He carried, not only did he carry the defenseman, he carried his left tackle, or the center, 74, with him. Uh-oh. Yeah, Captain Bess is going off again, this time limping again. Yep, definitely limping. Yeah, he went out earlier in the game, too.
2: All right, second down, and we'll call it a short 7. Snap back. Quick pass. Oh, looked like it was deflected a little bit by Bowie. At least his arm went in that direction. I think he just barely caught it.
1: I think you're just rushing it right now.
6: Let it develop.
1: I've never noticed them playing music on third down before. That new? I didn't know he could do that. 444, that play here in the third quarter. So.
2: Hand off. Oh, Turf Monster. Looked like he had a gap there on the right side.
1: Yeah, he never caught his footing.
2: That's going to bring up fourth down. That's definitely.
1: Oh yeah, you're definitely
2: going for it here. They're inside the 40.
1: Yeah, you know, last time they had a fourth down, it was fourth and one, and they lost 9 yards. Roster cricket. Lejeune is in it back.
2: We'll call it fourth and six. Short six. Clear waiting on the snap. Everybody lined up tight.
1: There is a
2: quick punt. Should go.
1: It didn't go anywhere, though.
2: Bounce sideways. Not as effective as I think they would have liked.
1: That's the Gomez play he wanted earlier.
2: Yeah, I remember.
1: No, it did not go as planned, I'm sure. I don't know. That's easy for me to say. Just, they really don't have it going
2: I'm
1: right
2: surprised,
1: now.
2: I'm surprised that

0: Go for it there, though. They are surprised.
1: I think
0: you're
1: that
0: surprised.
1: I think that you're pleased to have the lead now. The defense is playing phenomenal. Don't get me wrong. Your defense is playing great. And you're pinning Salmon back, and, you know, maybe they make a mistake and your defense capitalizes on it. But really, this offense hasn't been going. I mean, we only scored 14 points last week against Franklin.
0: Yeah.
1: You just really
0: and
1: hadn't
0: course,
1: got going yet.
0: One of your scores is a kick return, so otherwise
1: yeah, exactly.
0: It's 14 again.
1: Yep.
0: All right, first and 10 Spartans. Here comes a blitz from the left side. Howard doesn't see it coming. He's got to catch it from behind. He actually gets back to the line of scrimmage. That blitz was coming off the right side. I think that's number 2.
1: It was. Zach Fellow.
0: Yep.
1: Senior linebacker. He comes up and sits on the edge, kind of like a Jack linebacker. Somebody's checking out. Who's that? I think 3? Yeah, that's 8 checking out, the linebacker.
0: So at this point, I think the Spartans, unless they just don't have as – I mean, obviously you don't have as much faith in their backup, but they've gotten kind of away from the run with the kid.
1: They're not rolling him out. They're just sitting around handing up. They haven't run the counterplay.
0: No, that's exactly what I mean.
1: New running back.
0: Howard to the rolls left. And he's in trouble.
1: He's got a guy.
0: And he's
1: going to
0: get sacked.
1: Yeah. He had guys open. He just couldn't get there because he was in so much pressure.
0: And Pete, it's almost like when they lost those guys, they've changed their offensive philosophy.
1: Yeah,
0: and I understand that.
1: Yeah.
0: But the counter was working, and I think this kid could probably run the counter. I don't know who he is. 24. That is Caden Carter.
2: Hey, 6 might be coming back into the game.
0: Well, that'd be a shocker.
2: His left calf is all taped up really tight.
1: It was taped up to begin the game, too, by the way.
2: The left calf?
1: Oh. Yep.
2: Okay.
1: Wait. No, his right calf was taped. Sorry.
2: Okay, not a left
1: calf. If you look at the tape under his knee, that's what he started with.
2: Yes, now he's got a left.
1: So he pulled a calf. It's weird. There's no way you can run back.
0: Well,
1: run it back.
0: That's got to be better than a hamstring, though, huh?
1: It actually
0: recovery, I mean.
2: He's got the helmet on. Who knows?
1: What is going on?
0: Meanwhile, things aren't happening.
1: Meanwhile, Sean and I and Jonathan are just having a conversation with ourselves as we wait to figure out what the heck is going on.
0: Because they're not running into plays.
1: No plays are being run. Guys are being substituted. The clocks aren't running correctly.
0: No.
1: Play clock down to 15, and no one seems to know what's going on.
0: Even though a minute has passed.
1: I don't know. Get me started.
0: Third. And
1: here comes the
0: 8. I guess that was a 5-yard penalty because it was 3rd.
1: No one signifies to anybody.
0: Howard back to pass. He's going to launch it deep. Middle of the field. Intercepted by Mandeville. Number 12. Not on my board. We'll look him up. Flag's going to bring it back for a block. Number 12.
1: Why should you bring your board? It's Max Malik.
0: Yeah, there he is. My bad.
1: Max got a Malik. Penalty on the run back. So.
0: Yeah.
1: But what did I say? You let your defense just force them into a mistake. They get the football, and
0: right.
1: Now your offense has great field position.
0: Yep. Yeah.
1: How would you do? You
0: Howard did step into that throw, but he obviously did not. He massively underthrew where he intended, or he didn't see him.
1: I think I'm going to – he didn't throw it very well.
0: Okay.
1: So we got probably a legal block on the back, a block or hold on the return, which is fine. Not as great. You know, penalties just kill you. It just kills you. Instead of having the ball here down at the 30-yard line, you're going to be back almost at midfield.
0: Yep. So that backs it up to the 48. Would have been inside the 40 for that penalty.
1: Still 21-17.
0: 21-17, yep. Minute 54 left in the third quarter.
1: Third quarter's moving now. It's only the second possession for the Skippers,
0: yeah.
1: Right?
0: Yeah. All right. Yeah, I think so. First and 10. Handoff. Got a huge hole on the left side.
1: Wow.
0: I mean, there was no one there waiting for him, and that's a huge gain by the back.
1: It was 25.
0: 25.
1: Lejeune.
0: Yep, Jack Lejeune.
1: Good job by it. Number 71, Ty Kutra. He just absolutely opened up
0: this
1: side.
0: The left side of the Mandeville line just caved in the Spartans' defense.
1: Yeah, Dylan Wells, 77 on the left side. That's one thing we've got. We got some big linemen this year.
0: They did look pretty big.
1: Yeah.
0: First and 10. Handoff. Left side. Going to turn the corner. He's going to get there. Spartans do bring him down low, but not before he picks up a decent gain. Almost about 7.
1: Oh, Hennessy's number 4. He's down. He made the tackle again. He gets stepped on.
0: They helped him up. So they're going to give him a

0: Yeah, that old line for the skippers are really kind of taking control.
1: You know, early when you talk about salmon speed and getting to the outside, that's not happening right now.
0: No,
1: Mandeville's turning a corner, and they're not. It's not a pitch play.
0: No,
1: he's handing off right behind the line.
0: Yeah, like you said earlier in the game, they could not. The skippers just couldn't get the corner. They were stretching it out so well.
1: Yeah, I think you got some fatigue going on here. First and 10 skippers.
0: Hang on, man. There's no one over the slot guy.
1: 22-yard line. Yeah, they're playing that guy off very deep. I saw that earlier. Very deep on him. Kalura looking down the field. Got the middle of the field. Yes, he's got a guy there. Makes the catch.
0: The
1: I think I
0: guy.
1: Saw a flag, though.
0: Yeah.
1: Has a flag back there.
0: Yeah, the guy who had a 9-yard cushion caught the football on the drag route.
1: Yeah.
0: On a post. More like a post route. It's going to be a face mask, probably. Let's see.
1: I don't know. I thought I saw a flag in the backfield and up there, but
0: let's see.
1: Now
0: I'm not
1: seeing my eyes on
2: the
1: right.
2: Yeah, there's two.
0: So we got a legal motion on the skippers and pass interference on the Spartans.
1: Yep. Got to redo it.
0: Yeah.
1: Redo it.
0: The crew was real patient that time waiting for that route to develop, and he threw it right in there.
1: To Cooper Malin, I think.
0: Yeah, that's 16. Who it is. Yeah. Yeah, the guy who had the 9-yard cushion.
1: Yeah, I'm not quite sure I follow that, but.
0: All right.
1: I think we're going back to the run, Pete.
0: Yeah, right. Let's run it out of here.
1: Your back is Willie Step. Kalura turns and tells him something. Clap. E-step. Right side.
0: Nope.
1: Oh, that time he's caught by Bowie from behind, I think.
0: Yeah,
1: Reginald Bowie.
0: Yeah, from behind. You got to see the backside. If you're going to run that play, you got to make sure you see that backside, and they didn't do it. Usually that guy who comes unblocked from the backside makes the tackle. That's what happened there. He just comes down the line of scrimmage.
1: Yeah, I got to
0: get near the end of this corner.
1: I got to think there wasn't much stopping him for him to get him across the line like
0: that. He just came straight flat. He got flat and chased the play.
1: All right.
0: The end of the third.
1: It is. End of the third quarter. 21-17, Mandeville over Salmon. We'll be back with the fourth quarter.
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0: And welcome back, Spartan Field. About to start the fourth quarter. It's 21-17. Mandeville leads Salmon. Throughout tonight's broadcast, the KY field reporter Jonathan Gomez. He's, been, I think it's sometimes Chris Kincaid, apparently. The Red Zone Alert is Arena Collective. You got at the end of tonight's broadcast, though, the Clico Power Play of the Game, the Harder Center offensive and defensive players of the game, along with the Eddie's Record Service tackle of the game. They're not ready to go yet. And you'll be playing this ball game tomorrow morning at 9 a.m.?
1: No. It's a doubleheader.
0: Oh, that's right.
1: We got a 9 a.m.
0: You got a 9 a.m.
1: post.
0: Oh, my game's going to take forever.
1: That game, I'll tell you right now, 3 hours, 9 minutes.
0: All right, so about noon.
1: About 12:10.
0: Well, you got a penalty already.
1: Not a penalty. Well, they're just kind of waiting.
0: I want the white hats to be better.
1: You're just kind of standing around.
0: Just give us some indication.
1: Looking.
0: They don't turn the press box half the time. They'll tell you what's going on.
1: We're still standing around. There we go.
0: I'm not a fan of the way.
1: All right, second and 11. Kalura, quick pass out to the left side. Perfectly thrown, perfectly caught by number 16. He's going to be dragged down by number 9. So Malin makes the catch and a tackle by Terrell Toney.
0: Let's just play pitch and catch with your dad.
1: That's all it was.
0: This is no effort to have to throw that one. That's just easy. But there's a difference between a touch that, you know, you've seen Dejon Howard do and then that touch, two different touches.
1: Yep. First and 10 at the 13. Or is that the 12? Looks like the 12, maybe.
0: It is the 12.
1: Handoff, middle of the field, 14. Breaks the tackle. Look at still on his feet. That's 14. Will he step?
0: To the 6.
1: So that's a gain of about 6. We'll call it 5. Second and 5.
0: Nothing fancy, guys. Just turn around, hand the ball to the running back, and let him go to work.
1: Yeah, that's all I need to do. Ball is at the 7. 11 minutes left in this fourth quarter. Mandeville trying to extend their 4-point lead. Kalura gets a snap, hands it to East Temple on the left side. He's got blocking. He turns a corner. He's going to get knocked out of bounds, but he's got the first down right at it if he doesn't.
0: They are standing right inside the 2.
1: Looks like they're almost at the 1.
0: Yeah, I'm waiting for the final, wait for the final spot.
1: The side judge over here.
0: He's putting the ball down inside the 1.
1: So they knocked him out right before the goal line. So it'll be a first down.
0: Well, you gotta let East Tech finish this drive, right?
1: Oh, you gotta.
0: Yeah, you gotta get in the football.
1: Split backs.
0: Ooh, that's new.
1: And neither one of them. Oh yeah,
0: none of the quarterbacks.
1: No, I see that. Okay, well, East Tech is your wildcat, and they snap at the 16. The Spartans are ready for it, and they're gonna lose yard bounds.
0: Wow. That's not.
1: Now they look like they had a little gusto on that tackle.
0: You know how I'm not a fan of some things. I am not a fan of taking your quarterback out of the football game who handles 99% of the center snaps. That's hard to do for a running back to take a snap. That's not something they do.
1: When everything else was working before that.
0: Turn around, hand the ball off. We're out. Smart yourself sometimes. Just turn around and just. And we're getting a touchdown.
1: Is that what you call cutesy?
0: Cutesy? I'm trying to be nice.
1: Well, you see that in other ways.
0: Yeah, I just.
1: Here we go. Oh, he's all the way back to the 6.
0: Yeah, he fumbled the ball.
1: Okay. Yeah. Second down.
0: Oh, terrible.
1: Quarterback holds it.
0: He fumbled me.
1: He did that earlier. That's the one he did earlier, didn't he?
0: Yeah, he just held on to it like he didn't know what was going on.
1: Kalura puts it in his hand.
0: I'm lost. I don't know what to do.
1: Puts it in his back's hands. Spartans are looking for the back, and Kalura just takes it and then runs straight up the gut.
0: What did we give him on that?
1: 6.
0: Wow.
1: 6-yard touchdown run.
0: Heck out of me.
1: Luckily, I had not taken my eye off of him. So
0: oh, dude, I'm telling you, what are we doing? It looked like it was a busted play, but it wasn't. I know it's going to sound ridiculous on the radio tomorrow, but it's okay.
1: And so Kalura scores his second touchdown.
0: Yeah, right? Second rushing touchdown.
1: That's a line drive, kid. Yeah, and that went out to the street.
0: Made it.
1: And it is good. 10-17 left to go in this fourth quarter. Mandeville extends the lead 28-17 over the Spartans.
2: The season is finally here. 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
0: is
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0: 10-17 left to play here in the ball game, and ever since the Spartans took their lead at 17-14, it's been all Mandeville since then. It's Mandeville now leading his ball game 28-17. Kukarua with a 6-yard touchdown run, his second rushing touchdown of the night. Skipper's looking good. Spartans have struggled here late.
1: Mr. Champagne on the kick. Kicks a line drive, deep kick. Going to hit in the end zone. Goins had a chance. He decided against it. That would have been Corday Harris getting the ball back there. And so the Spartans are going to take over at their 20-yard line. Now down by 11. A game of momentum.
0: Yeah, now you kind of got your, they call your feet in the fire a little bit. You got to kind of do things you're uncomfortable with, trailing by 11 late in the game.
1: Mm-hmm.
6: Hey, y'all see who's out there, huh?
0: Who's out there?
6: Number six.
0: Is he? All right, well, let's see how effective it is.
1: I see it. My goodness.
0: I don't know if
6: got
0: I
6: got a little limp to him.
0: Yeah.
1: Well, I respect it.
0: But, yeah, hats off. He wants to test it. I guess you got to give the kid his chance. He's a senior. Let him test it out, but it's a long season.
1: That's my point.
0: Like, he's got more tape on him than a NASCAR, man. He's got some stuff on him. Well, it's going to be down here running. He would not be doing any cutting on to the left.
1: First and 10 Spartans at the 20.
0: Yep.
1: Quick pass for Howard out to the side. Catch is made. Blocks are not made, however. Kid gets a short gain.
0: Yeah, Amato played great on this defensive secondary for the Skippers. Runs him out of bounds.
1: That was Rayshon Coleman on the catch.
0: Now, you can't say that they put, Corday in as a decoy. He's definitely not a decoy.
1: No, but I would have thought once you see him back out there, back out there to get the ball. So
0: yep.
1: I can understand that play call, trying to be a little deceptive, possibly. All right. It is second and 7. Gain of 3. They're blitzing. Harris straight ahead. He does a dive play, essentially. And we got a lot of blocking going on still. Oh, he didn't go down. I thought that was him that went to the ground. It was someone else.
0: And an interior line group of the Skippers did a great job. Linebacker and finished him off was Lewis Petty.
1: He only gained a yard there. Yeah, I thought it was the other kid that came coming through and fell down, but it wasn't him. Guess it was a blocker. So it's going to be 3rd down and 6. Ball is at the 24-yard line. 9:40 left in this ball game. Manville up 28-17 over the Spartans.
0: Just the body language is different.
1: Yes, that's exactly right. O'Shaughnessy roll in motion to the right. Howard's going to throw back across the team. Question is, does the kid get a block? And I think Harris was the one he threw.
0: Yeah, he did.
1: Came up the field, but only gains a yard.
0: They didn't fool him.
1: No, Manville recovered well. Did have blocking out there, but not enough.
0: Yeah, it's a good attempt at a play there.
1: I don't see a punter coming in, Pete.
0: Oh, no, you can't punt it now. You give the football back, the game's going to be over.
1: 9:05, yeah. That's a lot.
0: Could be long. Isn't that Polinski going down there?
1: Yeah, that's Polinski.
0: Okay, right. Still 9 minutes left. You can punt.
1: I mean, Manville's going to score it at the 26-yard line. Yeah, that's a gimme for them.
0: Let's see. Is that Cameron Jones, a sure-handed kid? Yeah, that's Cameron. Number 11.
1: Okay. Oh, yeah, the coach's kid.
0: Yeah, that's Crickson.
1: All right, Polinski back to receive this. Snap. Oh, and it's a snap to Harris. It goes for a yard.
0: Nothing.
1: Now, they only needed 4 yards, but
0: they got one.
1: They didn't get the hole that he needed, and the Skippers are going to take over. So I do understand maybe that. I mean, you didn't have that far.
0: He's down again, Sean.
1: Yeah, I just.
0: No, that's a different one.
1: I don't see tape on the kid's leg.
0: That's 16,
1: that's somebody else.
0: It's 16 that's down.
1: 16 is Kerry Blackman. He must be a special teamer. He was right in the middle of the scrum where they were trying to pick up that 4th down punt.
0: And if you need some breaks, you might want to get one. I don't know how you are.
1: Yeah, we're good.
0: Okay, cool. Beans were good. Yeah, a little limpy.
1: Yeah,
0: no pressure,
1: limping,
0: man.
1: Right.
0: No pressure.
1: Oh,
0: that's
1: my gosh. That's what, knee?
0: That's a knee.
1: Yeah.
0: Yeah, not under his
6: own
0: power.
6: He got his right knee.
0: Yeah, he got twisted up. Yep.
1: 8:33 left. Manaville's going to take over. Great field position at the 28-yard line, or 27. I thought it was further up. 28-17. Stay tuned. At the end of tonight's broadcast for the Clico Power Play of the Game, the Harbor Center Offensive and Defensive Players of the Game, Eddie's Record Service Tackle of the Game. And if Manaville gets inside the 20, Arena Collective Red Zone. I promise. 1st and 10, Skippers. Ball to 28-yard line. Clear back to pass. Scrambling. He's free. Turns up field. He's going to dive forward smartly. Feet first. Going to gain about 3.
0: Taking what the defense gives you. There was nothing there. Don't force yourself.
1: No.
0: Get a couple yards.
1: Don't get hurt.
0: Don't get hurt. That's how we, you hate to think about it, but these seasons are not that long. You get hurt and you're done.
1: See how how it's affected y'all multiple times.
0: Probably cost us a state title. I'm not going to lie. Yeah. When Nate got hurt that year, we were going to be trouble for people. Yeah.
1: Second and 7, 25-yard line.
0: Get to watch Nate play against Tulane tomorrow.
1: Handoff to number 25.
0: Oh, he got hammered with his face mask.
1: Jack Lejeune. Any flags?
0: No flags. Speaking of Tulane, did you check out the Tulane Green Waves? Mardi Gras uniform helmet combo?
1: I'm a big fan.
0: I love it.
1: I'm a big fan of that.
0: I love it. I love how they change it up all the time.
1: Look at that ball on the 20, and the arena zone went off.
0: You sure it's on the 20?
1: I promised.
0: It's on the 20.
1: I promised. Well, he's got the nose up now.
0: Maybe. You'll miss me while I'm gone for 4 weeks.
1: I will.
0: Yeah. Then we'll roll it out the season.
1: Yep.
0: 3 or 4. A road trip.
1: Hand off again. Lejeune, left side. Dragging guys with him, picks up the first down.
0: I will say this. These are no secret. I have no problem sharing this. This is probably one of the stronger Mandeville, like physically stronger teams coming out of summer workouts that we've had in a long time. And I think the one thing that's really hurt us in the playoffs is we get out physical. And I think so far tonight, all around from a team concept.
1: I really like the line, your line size. I like that a lot. Clear. Beautiful pass and catch to the side, but the Spartans were ready for it. Number 3. Taylor, linebacker, hadn't called his name all night. He did not get fooled there. He immediately made the tackle.
0: I'm calling crew up tonight if I was the receiver. But hey, man, you saw 3 coming down on me. Why'd you throw me the ball?
1: Yep. That's a loss of 2.
0: Yep.
1: Good play by Mr. Taylor.
0: Heat and humidity. Yep.
1: I gotta get it before they snap it.
0: Yep.
1: All right, heat and humidity timeout. 6 minutes left in this game. It's Mandeville 28, Spartans 17.
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0: late.
1: Yeah, I think not.
0: Have not seen it of late.
1: Wasn't a great, pretty game for the Skippers, but they've gotten the job done, you know?
0: Yeah, they stayed with it. It's going to look good when the game is over. Scoreboard. Going to look convincing.
1: Pearl River Central 42, Pearl River 21. They got some points.
0: Howard, inside handoff to the back in the backfield.
1: That is not our normal guy.
0: Tries the left side, no. Earlier it was number 24. Let's see if that's who that is. All right, looks like we're back. Lost connection there for a moment. Wasn't just sound, Jonathan. It was a whole connection back to the studio. In the meantime, Spartans have got the ball. They have not been able to make much success offensively on successive plays. And now they're facing fourth down and eight from their 23-yard line. Now they move it up a yard. Fourth and seven. And the Spartans are going to punt. They're down 35-17 with 4:32 left to go in the game. Penske is back to punt, and back deep, I believe, is number 11 for Mandeville. That's coach's kid, Cameron Jones. Spartans going to timeout, going to call timeout. We will as well. 4:16 left in this game. It's 35-17, Mandeville over Salmon.
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4: 845, Susano, the sheriff.
1: 4:16 left to play here in the ball game. It's Mandeville 35, Salmon 17.
0: All right, now it looks like the Spartans are going to go for it.
1: Instead of you got no choice here, right?
0: Yeah, instead of punting. Howard gets a snap. He's looking to his left. He's going to throw it across the field. And he's going to be caught by O'Shaughnessy at the 48-yard line.
1: Wait,
0: beautiful
1: catch.
0: Beautiful catch by O'Shaughnessy. Long line of Spartan kids named O'Shaughnessy, including a coach that's been here forever, who played here. So there you go. Kind of slung it down there, but O'Shaughnessy made it happen. Spartans get new life. First
1: yeah, can't take a playoff now. The game's not over.
0: Yep. 46-yard line. Howard, roll to the right side. You know, throw across the field. You got a receiver. Does he make the catch? Rayshon Coleman. I saw the area. Yep, he does. Makes the catch and gets out of bounds inside the 30.
1: All right. Come on, Mandeville. Don't get sloppy now.
0: All right. It's first.
1: Two plays and they've marched down the field.
0: Yeah. After three plays of no action.
1: But the last quarter and a half, they've had no action.
0: Yeah. First and 10, Spartans. 27-yard line. Oh, something's going wrong. Some ball snap.
1: You always tell about the language of the offending team. The Spartans committed a foul. Hey, North Shore 41, Lutcher 21.
0: Holy
1: quarter.
0: Moly.
1: Wow.
0: We got a timeout on the field? Is that what I'm seeing?
1: I believe so.
0: We'll take it. Timeout on the field. It's Spartans 17, but the Skippers 35. Looking for my spot.
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0: Pete, when both teams are walking to the sideline, doesn't that usually mean it's a timeout?
1: It has for the last 25, 30 years I've been doing football games in my life.
0: I guess they psyched us because they got back to action almost immediately. And Howard,
1: once again, we didn't get any help from the Whitecap. We didn't get anything.
0: Rolled out. Howard was in trouble. Rolled out, picked up about 5 yards on the sideline. Second down and 5. Now Howard rolled left. He is under pressure. Not going to get away from that kid, number 8. And he's rejoicing. Yeah, he was blitzing, and Howard rolled right back into the blitz.
1: Yeah, when you get gobbled up like that, it's hard to get out of it.
0: Yeah, he was rolling right, and when he turned, he had blitzed from the backside, he turned right into him. I think that shook Howard up a little bit, in fact. He's trying to walk it off.
1: Howard's not one of the biggest kids you'll see.
0: No.
1: He's skinny.
0: I will tell you that, speaking of that, he's reportedly gained 10 pounds from last year.
1: Really? Well, how skinny was he?
0: I'm telling you. Because he's looking pretty slim right now. Yeah. Yep. All right. Howard calling for it. It is third and long. Here comes the blitz again. And he knows they're coming.
1: Fumble.
0: They catch it from behind.
1: Fumble.
0: And it's a fumble.
1: Fumble.
0: And a Spartan offensive lineman's
1: still
0: trying to get it.
1: Oh,
0: finally another lineman gets it. Spartans. Looks like number 60.
1: Stand up, Biggie. 50 or 60. Got my eye on him. 50.
0: 50 gets it for the Spartans. That is Cameron Wiltz. Clock is not running. 2:15 left. And it looks like timeouts, Pete. You know,
1: I'm not even saying
0: I kind of hate to jump the gun after what happened last time. We'll give it a shot, though.
1: It is a timeout.
0: 35-17, 2:13 left, fourth quarter.
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1: 2:07 left to play here in the ball game, and now we've got a reset of the game play clock.
0: No, he did this. No, I was watching White Hat. He did this.
1: Oh, illegal substance. You can't break the huddle with 12 guys. You just came out of a timeout.
0: Well, he pointed at Mandeville.
1: Yeah, they had 12 guys again. We're gonna
0: and
1: go
0: now
1: we're going to go get yelled at now. Yeah, timeout.
0: All right,
1: Mandeville.
0: We're going to take it to 1:57 left in the game, 35-17. Spartans down to Mandeville.
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1: And for the first time tonight, we have beat the timeout.
0: Yeah, we had to go a short route to make that happen.
1: Yep.
0: Got me a little gunshot.
1: Still 1:57 left to play here in the ballgame. It's 30 if you're tuning in. It's 35-17, Mandeville leading the Spartans.
0: All right, let's see. It is fourth and a long, long way to go. At least 20. Howard, stepping back. That's not Howard. That's another quarterback, number 15. He just throws it deep and is broken up deep. That is
1: the heck out of it, dude.
0: Amari Smith, a tall sophomore
1: kid,
0: built kind of like Howard.
1: Yep. So
0: except even taller.
1: Yeah, even taller. So the Spartans will not get any easier for the Spartans next week. They'll be on the road against Live Oak. 5A opportunity to gain some bonus points if they can win that.
0: Yep.
1: And they'll travel to next week. They'll travel to Chaumette. Another tough game. That's a district rival from last year. Then they'll come home and play a meet. So it's a tough 4 or 5 games to start this season.
0: Yeah. But, you know, that's how Stubbs used to do that years ago.
1: Challenging, man.
0: Played a good team.
1: Oh, we're going to play Curtis. We're going to play
0: Watch
1: Parents,
0: Shaw, Brother Martin. Catholic League. Oh, that was a heck of a block by your tight end.
1: Captain Best laid out one of the better blocks you will see on a run play. Absolutely.
0: It was right in front of us.
1: Just absolutely clocked him. It was clean. Just textbook. I mean, Best is kind of, it was so good, Best had to lose the game.
0: It's kind of like the kid ran right into that block, too.
1: Well, you can't miss him. He's 6'6". Minute 15 left to play here in the ball game. Crew Kalura still in the ball game.
0: All right, first and 10, Skippers at the Spartan 48-yard line. We're at a minute left. Handoff, no need for that in fancy. That's a new back there, Pete. Pretty sure that's a new back.
1: That is, that's the JV guy.
0: And maybe one more play, Pete. Maybe one more.
1: I've known that kid for 24 years. He's not in a sack. I can say he's not happy with the way the defense played tonight.
0: Yeah.
1: And that's what you love about him. Don't ever satisfy.
0: They're going to let it go right there.
1: Skipper's good win to open the season.
0: All right, they snap it down, and that will finish it. Clock is ticking down from 19, and we can start it early. Good ball game. I enjoyed it, but let's take our end-of-game segments. We'll come right back. In just 90 seconds, final score here, 35-17, Mandeville defeats Salmon here at Spartan Stadium.
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0: 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All right, Pete. Salmon had a 3-yard touchdown, a 3-yard touchdown, and a 21-yard field goal. What do you think?
1: I personally think probably the 3-yard touchdown by it. Yeah, no, you know what?
0: The pass?
1: Yeah,
0: that's right. That gave him the lead. That's
1: yep,
0: the one.
1: Yep, it did. Yep.
0: So the 3-yard touchdown pass from Dejon Howard to Rayshon Coleman is your power play of the game. All right, next up, the Harbor Center.
12: And now, it's time for the Harbor Center's Offensive and Defensive Players of the Game.
13: A smart alternative for conventions, trade shows, performing arts, social affairs, and athletic events.
0: All right, North Shore Harbor Center offensive and defensive players of the game, Pete.
1: Always a tough. So we're doing offense first?
0: Yeah.
1: I think it's really been tough tonight going, but Corday played okay. He
0: So I remember your stat in the first half. He and Howard had 61 yards.
1: I think in the second half, Howard was a better player.
0: And that's where I'm basically. Plus, Cordy got hurt.
1: Yeah, he did. Like,
0: so I'm going to give it to quarterback. This tape is not my friend, but I can't move.
1: Yeah, I see that.
0: Quarterback Dejon Howard is going to be your Harbor Center Offensive Player of the Game. And Pete, I already know who I want for defense.
1: Number nine.
0: I thought about that. I thought about that.
1: Yeah.
0: But I was thinking Reginald Bowie, 58.
1: He was
0: a chaos agent for.
1: What's up, dude?
14: All right.
1: Nice. Yeah, man. You too.
0: So defensive end. Reginald. Reginald Bowie.
1: He's
0: a good veteran that came back for the Spartans this year. Along that defensive line is their Harbor Center Defensive Player of the Game. All right, one more. Eddie's Record Service Tackle of the Game. Here's the hit.
15: Ouch!
0: You've all been waiting for the Eddie's Record Service Tackle of the Game. Pete, this might be a first. I've got two of them down. Both of them involve Reginald Bowie, but I think it needs to be the second one because Reginald Bowie, and where's my board in front of me? Terrell Toney, which is number nine.
1: Yep.
0: Got there at the same time on this one tackle in the middle. I'm calling it a two guys, one tackle. Reginald Bowie and Terrell Toney. I'll have to write that down for John.
1: He didn't make it easy for me.
0: Is your Eddie's Record Service tackle name? Nope. But you know.
1: You know what? Until he gets, right?
0: Iron sharpens iron.
1: That's right.
0: Only in fire does it get better.
1: That's right.
0: All right. That does it. I appreciate you jumping in with us for a week here.
1: Go back
0: on your hiatus.
1: Yeah.
0: But then we'll have you back then, and I'll be looking forward to that.
1: Yep, always.
0: Enjoyable game tonight. Definitely a game of Mandeville, then Salmon, then Mandeville.
1: And it was all Mandeville at the end, yeah.
0: Yeah, it was. And so that's how it ended up. But we'll see what happens with Mr. Cordy Harris's leg. He's an important part of the Spartan offense. You could see when he went out, everything kind of shut down at that point.
1: It's going to be tough if he's not healthy.
0: All right, thank you for joining us tonight. Next week we'll be at Sidell High for Lakeshore Sidell. But before that, stay tuned for the post-game show with Jonathan Gomez. For Pete, Vic, Nair, and for Jonathan, this is Sean McManus. We thank you for joining us tonight. Final score here on the WSLA High School Football Game of the Week. Mandeville 35 and the Salmon Spartans 17. Good night, everybody.
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0: 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We'll definitely go over the whole game and so forth. And, of course, our final score here from Spartan Stadium, Mandeville 35 and Salmon 17. Not the way the Spartans wanted to start their season, but then again, Mandeville wanted that win, too, and they were the better team tonight. Well, when we come back, we'll go over the highlights from tonight's game and local area scores. But first, let's hear from E-Sinks Advertising and the Slidell Independent on the Don Crockett High School Football Game of the Week post-game show.
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0: Welcome back to the WSLA post-game show. Final score tonight from Spartan Field. Mandeville Skippers 35 and the Salmon Spartans 17. Now let's kick off those first half highlights. None in the first quarter. Everything was in the second quarter. 11:30, Mandeville, two-yard touchdown run by the running back, Jake Lejeune. PAT was good, so I made the score 7-0. So, 7:42, Mandeville again with a 30-yard touchdown run by the quarterback, Crew Kalua. PAT was good, so that made the score 14-0. At 3:30, Salmon gets on the board with a 3-yard touchdown run by the running back, Corday Harris. PAT was good. Score now 14-7. And with basically, was it 8.7 seconds, Salmon kicks a 21-yard field goal by Isaac Plinsky. And that made the score, going into the half, 14-10, Mandeville. Well, we still have the recap of the second half. Let's take a quick break, brought to you by Angelina Valero for Judge, Division G, Lake Surgical, State Electronics. 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
0: Welcome back to the WSLA postgame show. Final score from Spartan Stadium. Mandeville Skippers 35, Salmon Spartans 17. Well, let's go ahead and do those second half highlights. The third quarter is 7:04. Salmon strikes first with a 3-yard touchdown pass from the quarterback, Dijon Howard, to the wide receiver, Rayshon Coleman. And the PAT was good, so that made the score now 17-14, Salmon. Now, Skippers came back with 6:50 with a 85-yard touchdown kickoff return. PAT was good, so they took the lead back 21-17. Now, moving on to the fourth quarter at 10:17, Mandeville scores with a 6-yard touchdown run by the quarterback, Crew Karua. PAT was good. That made the score now 28-17, Mandeville. And with 5:55, Mandeville, 17-yard touchdown pass from the QB, Crew Karua, to the receiver, Luke. PAT was good. That made the score 35-17. Well, let's see. We got the score and recap and winners at the end of the game segments. We also have some other things coming up, but don't go anywhere. We'll catch our breath. Visit some of our great post-game sponsors like Pontchartrain Ace Hardware, Hancock Whitney, and Southside Cafe. 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
0: Welcome back to Spartan Field on the WSLA post-game show. Again, final score, Mandeville Skippers 35, Salmon Spartans 17. Let's bust out the scores from around the area in week one. Let's see. Covington defeats De La Salle 38-24. Lakeshore defeats Fountain Blue 35-14. Could not find a score for Hammond versus Prairieville. Final score, Mandeville 35, Salmon 17. Fourth quarter score, North Shore 41, Letcher 35. Third quarter score, Ponchatoula 35, Walker 21. Fourth quarter score, Slidell 17, Holy Cross 14. And third quarter score, Destrehan 35, St. Paul 7. Moving on to District 7-4A. Final, Archbishop Hannon 56, Northlake Christian 0. Fourth quarter score, we have Ameet 27, Frankleton 13. Final, again, Lakeshore 35, Fountain Blue 14. Pearl River Central, Mississippi over Pearl River 42-28. And again, Mandeville over Salmon 35-17. Moving on to District 8-3A. We have Denham Springs over Albany 49-0. Independence over Bugaloosa 57-6. We have St. Michael, the Archangel, third quarter, 42-7 over LaRonja. And then Pope John Paul over St. Thomas Jefferson, 62-7. And one score I could find, but it was halftime. It was Jules Sumner, 20, St. Helena, 8. But I got to imagine that's probably not quite right. But that's what I got. So, let's recap the end of the game segments. Clico Power Play of the Game was that three-yard touchdown pass from Deshaun Howard to Rayshawn Coleman. Harbor Center Offensive Player of the Game was the QB, Deshaun Howard. Harbor Center Defensive Player of the Game was the defensive end, Reginald Bowie. And in Eddie's Record Service, Tackle of the Game was two guys on one tackle. Tag team was Reginald Bowie and Terrell Tony. Well, we'll take our final timeout along with some help from District 1 Senator Bob Owen, Arena Collective, and K-Wise Old Town Bicycle Shop. 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
9: 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Hope you enjoyed the broadcast, and you can hear a replay, actually, this game Saturday. We got two for them. So we got Pope John Paul that will be played at 9, and around 12:10, this game will follow. 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Now, next week, we have the Lakeshore Titans coming into the Slidell Tigers at LV McGinty Stadium. 6:30 pregame, 7 o'clock kickoff. 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

0: Welcome back to Sports Econ 101. Edward Brown here along with Mike McDowell and Marvin DeLoach. Second trivia question, the most renowned and longest ruling female leader of Russia. Who was that?
1: Marvin, you got this. I think I know. No, actually, I don't know. Well, was it like Princess Alexandria or something like that?
0: No, Catherine the Great.
2: Whoa.
1: Okay. Well, she was great and I'm not.
0: Unfortunately. Okay. Go ahead, Mike. Take it away.
1: Yeah, listen, we want to welcome our very special guest, Marvin DeLoach Jr. He hails originally from Marin County, and he played for the University of San Francisco back in the late 70s, early 80s, I believe. And he's a guy that is a great human being. The world needs to know about him. He's a very gifted comedian. He's on our stage today, the Sports Econ 101 stage, man. I mean, it's a big stage. We go coast to coast, border to border, and around the world with our U.S. military. So, Marvin, you know, we got men and women in our military that are serving right now.
2: They are two heroes.

0: place in Marin County is the Throckmorton Theater. Now, I wouldn't say I really opened for him, but I went on first before he did. When people say they opened for him, that means they took you on the road.
1: Oh.
0: That's my philosophy, you know what I'm saying? He was with him to open for him. I just happened to come first at a, you know, at a stadium, I mean, at a place where he was performing. So I don't want to take that much credit and give myself...
2: That's humility.
1: That's very respectful.
0: Oh, yeah.
2: That's humility. Wow. But,
1: yeah.
0: Out there,
1: yeah, boy, exactly.
0: But a lot of comics out there say, oh, yeah, I'm Robin. I work for, you know, for Dana. But they were very nice guys, and that was very nice. I had one of my best shows, you know, before they... I was very proud of that performance with Robin Williams and Dana Carvey. Yeah, I had my friend was there, though. The place was packed. Yeah, and I can't find that recording somewhere. I'm still looking for that recording to this day, you know, so I can...
1: Well, how does that happen? I mean, how do you get, let's say, to that level where you know, I assume you have to start off a smaller venue, someone has to see you. How does that work?
0: I mean, for a while now, you know, and I'm from Marin County, you know, yeah. And then, you know, I grew up there, so I had an opportunity to perform for them. Yeah, exactly, and it's, yeah, and I took advantage of it. You got to be ready for the opportunity, you know, so, yeah, that's one thing, you got to be ready for the opportunity, and, you know...
1: How long does your set last, generally?
0: My set was 15 minutes.
1: Okay.
0: 15-minute set, yeah, exactly, which was nice, yeah.
1: Yeah.
0: Robin Williams, he did an hour in about 20 minutes. That was the best comic performance I've ever seen before in my life, number one. To this day, it is. You know, he just really got off. And he, yeah, for the hour and 20 minutes, you got a really personal show by Robin Williams. Dana Carvey was the same way. The same way.
2: Yeah, hey, guys, and Marvin and Edward, you'll appreciate this. Of course, lived in San Rafael, California, along with Edward. We went to the same high school, different years. But one time there's a place in San Rafael, which is across the Golden Gate Bridge for people who are listening. There's a place called New George's. And one night I went with a buddy of mine to see a guy by the name of Michael Pritchard, who was the San Francisco Comedy... He won the San Francisco Comedy Competition. He's a very funny man. So Michael gets on there and performs. And I met him because... He's also a Catholic, and he was one of the MCs to when Pope John Paul II came to San Francisco. So I congratulated him on doing that because it's quite an honor. But so Michael gets on stage. You know who comes into the comedy club? Are you ready for this?
0: Who's that?
2: Well, in the audience was Father Guido Sarducci. here comes Dana Carvey.
0: Wow.
2: Kevin Pollak. From A Few Good Men, who's absolutely hysterical. Yeah,
0: he's hysterical.
2: And a fabulous actor and a brilliant comedian, followed by Robin Williams. So we had Michael Pritchard, Robin Williams, Dana Carvey, Kevin Pollak, and Father Guido Sarducci all got up and did their thing. And it was, to this day, hands down the most incredible comedy performance I've ever seen in my life.
0: Man, you got it firsthand there, boy. Jeez.
1: Well, I got a funny story. So I'm friends with Michael Pritchard, and only because it's so funny. When we were going to go see his show, and I had no idea who he was. I just heard the name, and like, oh, this guy's supposed to be pretty funny. My wife and I get into the elevator, and this big guy comes in, and he just starts cracking a whole bunch of jokes. And I thought, hey, I said to my wife, I said, hey, I go, let's forget about this Michael Pritchard guy. Let's just hang out with this guy. He's really funny. Turns out it was Michael Pritchard, and we got to see him on stage. Wait a minute, that's this guy in the elevator. And then we became friends after that. That was funny.
2: Yeah, that's Michael.
0: He's going to be at Max's next week, by the way, Michael Pritchard. He's going to be at Max's next week. I was talking to him last week, so he's going to be there with Doug Ferrari at Max next week. I forget the date of it, but yeah, if you're ever in Marin County, he's going to be there performing at Max.
1: Max?
2: Is he going to perform?
1: Where is that?
0: That's in Fairfax. That's the place I perform every Tuesday night with the Tom Bomb show.
1: Now, every Tuesday night, do you have to come up with new material every Tuesday?
0: I do. I come up with new material every Tuesday night. Sometimes I come up with some classics. I mix new with the old. Whatever I can do to make it work, you know, but it has to be kind of different. Yes. You don't want to do the same thing every Tuesday night. People get tired of coming to see that, you know.
1: Yeah, exactly.
0: Yeah, but you got to be on your toes, and it's nice, you know, but it's a challenge, too.
1: We
0: had a year anniversary not too long ago, so we've been over a year now.
1: Well, I know I can't make it next Tuesday, but hopefully the Tuesday after that.
0: Please come by there. Check it out, please.
2: Marvin, how challenging, if you were going to quit preparing for a game against, let's say, UCLA or Notre Dame, how challenging is that preparation compared to, say, writing updated, award-winning, slam-dunk comedy material? It's got to be tough. It's got to be some parallels there, isn't it?
0: Yeah, it is. It's funny. I get this same butterflies I did when I was playing basketball, which is, I was thinking about the other night, you know, when I go up to stage, you know, I come take deep breaths and stuff like that. I like to kind of be loose, you know, stretch a lot right before. But yeah, I have the same type of butterflies I do when I'm performing on a comedy stage instead of a basketball court. So it's very interesting you said that, yeah. I was just thinking about that the other day. Same kind of butterflies, feelings.
2: Hey, listen, the SportsEcon 101 stage is yours, my friend. Give us a couple more minutes. Tell us what you're thinking about. Be a funny man, funny man.
0: Hey, I'm looking at, I'm telling you, man, the gas price is getting out of hand. You know what I'm saying? Let me tell you, I went to the gas the other day. I put $20 inside my car, right? I got inside my car, the gas light was still on. Now, your gas light shouldn't be on your car after you just leave a gas station. Come on now. Now I had to think about my situation here. Do I go back in the gas station and give this guy $21, or should I drive off and get some gas at the next exit? The decisions you need to make right now, you guys.
1: Yeah.
0: I was in San Francisco today. I overheard a homeless man telling his friend that he was going camping for the weekend. What do you think about that one?
1: You know what I do? When the light comes on, like, you know, check engine light, I figure if I just unplug it or turn it off, I'll be okay. I put duct tape over the light. If I don't see it, it doesn't exist.
0: I'm just glad you don't drive a Tesla, because I can't stand Tesla drivers. They're taking over the world. They think they can do what they do on the road, man. They need to slow down, man. I'm getting tired of Tesla drivers. Jeez.
1: They're like slot cars.
0: Yeah.
1: Remember that? Like when you're a kid, you do the slot car, and boom, it just takes off.
0: They are bullies on the road, you guys.
1: Yeah.
0: Most of them used to be Prius drivers anyway.
1: That's true. That is, oh, yeah. You know what? That is funny, but it's true.
0: No, I'm telling you that.
1: Yes, I totally agree.
2: I gotta make fun of this.
0: Go ahead.
2: I used to love the Prius drivers during the COVID era, who would be all by themselves, nobody around them.
0: Hey, I don't know what's wrong with this.
2: Can I see? Can I drive? Can I see?
0: Yeah. Oh, goodness, man.
1: And all the windows rolled up and everything.
0: I just had to admit, guys, man.
1: You know, it's funny because my wife and I decided, you know what, we just didn't feel good about getting vaccinated just because there wasn't enough testing. We're not anti-vax, but we just didn't feel it was right for us. And finally, you know, you'd run into people, oh, my God, you're not vaxxed. You know what, I turned it back on them. I said, oh, my God, you're vaxxed. Stay away from me.
0: Hey, now the people who didn't get vaccinated are the heroes. You know what I'm saying? They're the brave ones now. You know what I'm saying? It comes out to be.
1: Yeah.
0: Yeah.
1: Yeah. Well, no, it's sad. It's really sad. I mean, a lot of people are kind of getting bad reactions. I mean, I know some people who almost died because of getting it, but that's another story. Let's get back to sports for just a minute, though, Mike.
0: Yeah.
1: We've got literally a minute and a half before we.
2: Yeah. Huge story we talked about at the front of the show. Listen, apparently. The SEC is suing the LSU, and it's really one of the most bizarre, consequential stories in football. The SEC sued the LSU and Lane Kiffin. Are you ready for this?
1: Mm-hmm.
2: Deliberately, allegedly, that LSU deliberately has recruited former professional players. Now, apparently a courtroom near the LSU Tiger Stadium has suddenly become part of the college football story. So the question is, when does a college football player stop being a college football player now?
1: Yeah, because money doesn't matter now, right?
2: So literally it makes a lot of sense, because you and I discussed this briefly last time. It would be the equivalent of obviously an NFL player going back to college and getting paid, or an NBA player going back to college. Marvin, you got any eligibility left? You might be able to get paid now.
0: No.
1: Yeah, that's true.
0: Yeah.
2: Marvin, does that blow your mind?
0: It does blow my mind. You know, funny, I already thought about that too.
1: Yeah.
2: Marvin, quickly.
0: Yeah.
2: In today's NIL world, I mean, can you imagine playing right now and getting paid to play college football? I mean, or college basketball? Because, I mean, back in the day, you would get on probation if you had a even if you got a cup of coffee, you'd get in trouble.
1: Yeah.
0: They should go back and give every college player some money, make it retroactive. No.
1: There you go. I love it. Called reparations. All right. Hey, guys, we need to go to work. Now, last trivia question here before we cut out. Who's the famous Russian? Who's the author of Crime and Punishment? Audience, stay with us. You're listening to Sports Econ 101. Don't touch that dial. We will be back with some closing comments.

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0: Welcome back to Sports Econ 101, the show where we discuss sports topics from a business perspective, right? So here we go. Here's our last trivia question. Who, what famous Russian was the author of Crime and Punishment? Come on, Mike. It's Fyodor Dostoevsky. You should have known that. I mean, I only had 6 years of high school, but, you know, you did it all in four, so you should have known that. Martin couldn't join us for this last little bit of segment, but you know what? I've got my calendar to, not next Tuesday, but the Tuesday after that, I'm going to try to see him finally. And we need him, too.
1: Yeah, well, I definitely want to see him, but he's great. We had a nice little comedy relief today. He's a funny man. He's talented, and he's, most of all, he's a great human being. And people need to know who Marvin Deloach Jr. is because, you know, it's really like one show and somebody sees you and your life can change. But this guy needs a – he's been doing this for a long time, and I hope somebody – he's had breaks, but I think he's – he's very talented, and he deserves to be up there with the big boys like Robin Williams and Dana Carvey, and you know.
0: Well, then start somewhere too.
1: Yeah, hey, we thank him for being on the show. It's a lot of fun.
0: Absolutely. Okay, here's our thoughts of the day. So my wife turned to me and just asked me a crazy question. She said, "Do you love me just because my father died and left me a fortune?" I said, "No, don't be silly. Of course not. I'd love you no matter who left you the money." Okay. And I'm really tired of friends who complain about the prices of everything. $10 for coffee, $12 for lunch, and $15 for parking. You know what? I'm just going to stop inviting them over.
1: I like it. I like
0: you like
1: it.
0: That one? Like it. All right, audience. I wish Marvin were here to hear those. Those are good. All right, audience, tune in. I didn't make those up, by the way. I got them from the guys who do Doc TikTok or something.
1: Okay.
0: Good one. So I got to give them credit. All right, audience, tune in next week to Sports Econ 101. We're going to be discussing sports topics from a business perspective and asking more trivia questions. Thanks for listening. On behalf of our team, I'm your host, Edward Brown. We're

0: this hour from Town Hall. I'm Mary Rose. The U.S. military says it disabled two Iranian oil tankers and destroyed a third after Iranian missiles targeted U.S. Navy warships. No American personnel were injured. America's job market showed renewed strength last month as employers added 162,000 jobs, beating the sluggish hiring pace seen in recent months and underscoring the resilience of the U.S. economy.
1: The unemployment rate remained at a low 4.1%, a sign that businesses continue to hire and invest despite economic headwinds. The solid jobs report offers further evidence that the economy remains on firm footing and gives the Trump administration and Republicans in Congress a strong economic message heading into the midterm elections. Pickups in manufacturing and construction industries, long championed by President Trump, were key drivers of the job growth. Restaurants, bars, and hotels also posted substantial gains, suggesting continued consumer confidence and business growth. Bernie Bennett, Washington.
0: U.S. negotiators are in Moscow to try to revive a stalled push to end Russia's invasion of Ukraine.
2: U.S. negotiators Steve Witkoff and Jared Kushner arrived in Moscow Saturday in an effort to revive a stalled push to end the war in Ukraine. On Friday, President Donald Trump blamed the stalled talks on a personality problem.
3: Your President Zelensky and President Putin, they truly hate each other.
2: Russia and Ukraine have recently escalated aerial attacks, but both say they are halting airstrikes during the U.S. envoy visit. I'm Donna Water.
0: Millions of Americans are hitting the roads this weekend to get their Labor Day destinations. Airports are also busy, with the TSA expecting to screen over 17 million people over the holiday period. AAA says average round-trip airfares are up 2% from last year. More on these stories at townhall.com.
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0: President Trump is marking National Preparedness Month with a call for Americans to take practical steps now before disaster strikes and for states and communities to strengthen their ability to respond. Correspondent Richard Boyd reports.
5: President Trump says preparedness is America's first line of defense against natural and man-made threats. In a new National Preparedness Month message, the president urges families to know local risks, make emergency plans, keep essential supplies, follow trusted alerts, and protect their homes and property. Mr. Trump says his administration's America First Resilience Strategy emphasizes stronger infrastructure, secure supply chains, and greater state and local readiness so Washington can focus on the biggest national emergencies. Richard Boyd reporting.
0: Parts of the Midwest and Mid-Atlantic will be drenched by severe storms this Labor Day weekend. Breaking news and analysis at townhall.com. No steering wheel, no brake pedal, no problem.
6: Elon Musk has sent dozens of his self-driving cyber cabs, lacking those automotive basics, onto the streets of Austin, Texas. He's confident Americans will take to the new technology, getting over any fears of leaving the driving to someone or something else. Musk plans to introduce the self-driving cyber cabs to cities all around the country. Rich Thomason reporting.
0: Hawaii is bracing for heavy rain as a Category 4 hurricane brushes past the Pacific Islands. At last check, Hurricane Lowell was about 625 miles southwest of Honolulu, with top winds of about 150 miles per hour, and is expected to move north past the islands this weekend. No hurricane warnings have been posted yet, but a coastal watch is expected to be issued for the island of Kauai sometime today. More at Town.
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10: It's We'll See About That with World Series MVP Ron Say.
11: Hello, friends. We'll see about that. The Ron Say Show. I am Mike Gary, sitting in for Ron, who's still enjoying his summer walkabouts. And we're going to dip into our archives. So make sure to check out for that, our extensive archives, a fantastic interview we've done recently. And, man, we got to talk, though. We got to talk first. Pablo Torre, my hat is off to you, my friend. The investigation has been concluded. The NBA looking into the salary cap circumvention done by the Los Angeles Clippers on behalf of Kawhi Leonard. Pablo Torre was on this story nearly a year ago, and the white shoe law firm that the league has hired has completed its investigation, and the punishment is scathing. The results are damning, and it's unbelievable. What's $30 million fine for the Clippers? Five first-round draft picks for the next 5 years. Gone. Bomber, suspended for a year. Lawrence Frank, gone for a year. And look at Hook, Kawhi Leonard, the man who got all this money from all these sham contracts. $700,000, no suspension. Trade to the Raptors goes forward. What is going on? It's just amazing. Seems like the league threw the book at Bomber because they really couldn't throw the book at Kawhi Leonard because of the players union and the collective bargaining agreement. Don't necessarily know if that's fair, but it is what it is. And so what is Bomber going to do? He released an extremely spicy statement earlier in the week, and then just a couple hours later, he released a more lengthy statement saying he's going to fight this tooth and nail. This comes from his law firm, not from him personally. We're still waiting for his reaction personally. But this is definitely the biggest NBA story in recent memory. Some are saying that this is the most heavy-handed discipline handed down by the league. I disagree. I think actually kicking Don Sterling out of the league altogether was a little bit more strenuous and much deserved, in my opinion. But this is the second time that the Clippers have been absolutely eviscerated by the league. And so it goes to show that something's going on with the Clippers organization. And Bomber, of course, $150 billion is what he's worth. That $30 million fine is couch cushion money to him. I mean, that's of no consequence whatsoever to him. But being banned from the league for a year means he can't go to the games. He can't go to his own arena that he built and paid for. He can't travel with the team, obviously. He can't make any league or team decisions. Can't go to league meetings. I mean, I don't even know if he can watch games legally. It's from his couch on TV. What a week for the Los Angeles Clippers. And Pablo Torre, once again, he had the goods. He was poo-pooed. Bill Simmons poo-pooed him. Mark Cuban poo-pooed him. And now Pablo Torre is getting all his flowers because he was right on the money. So shout out to him. And I guess there's still other shoes to drop regarding this story. There's an unknown agent and agency at play here. So we shall see about that. Stick around as we dip into our archives. Stay with us, folks.
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12: 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And they both went, I believe, both went to Cal State Northridge. Their family raised them on with an emphasis of hard work, community service, and philanthropy. We're going to talk more about all the things that they're involved with. Dana, thank you so much for joining us. How's your day going so far?
16: I'm doing great. Thanks for having me, Ron. It's a pleasure. And as I told you, I was a big Dodger fan in the 80s, and the joy, I really meant that, like, at our gala when you were there, and, you know, Mike, Socha, and Dusty, those are my heroes as a kid, and I'm glad I can get on and, you know, tell our story, and we can help anyone or people going through things. I'm here for you.
12: Well, thank you so much, and it was a great gala down at the Beverly Hilton Hotel. We had megastars from basketball. We had Oscar Robertson, Rick Barry. We had Shaq. We had Magic. There were others, baseball, Dave Stewart, Eric Davis, Mike Socha, Steve Garvey, Dusty Baker, myself. What an incredible, and you had movie stars, of course. Spike Lee was there, Mike Tyson was there, Sugar Ray was there. That's quite a job getting these people to come to your events. What a spectacle it was.
16: Yeah, you know, I have an incredible passion for my mother and father's legacy. So after 25 years of all these incredible relationships, and I wanted to make the 25th very special, and the honor of Wayne Gretzky, you know, Barry Bonds, Spike Lee, and Aaron Donald set the bar really high, and Robin Thicke performing, and it was definitely our best night financially, our best night with star power, and it was special.
12: Yes, it was. And tell us how that all got started. I know that the money that you raise, which is in the neighborhood of $15 million, you've done a lot of stuff for Northridge Hospital.
16: Yeah. So Dad's dying in hospice. David and I come talk to Dad. We said, we're going to start a foundation We put pictures around his bed and said, hey, we're going to raise money. And Dave and I, 2 days later, we met a lady from Earthlink, that's how old it is, mm-hmm. sent us $25,000. And I always tell people that seed she planted, she believed in us. And we've been planting a lot of seeds, and obviously it's growing. And what we put together in honor of my mom and dad is special. And we have all these incredible relationships. I mean, Magic Johnson to come introduce us. That's a 35-year-old relationship, and it was a special, special night.
12: Yes, it was. And your foundation, you know, you have a lot of things that are incorporated that, and a lot of it is centered around basketball. Yeah. How did that take place? And tell us about your elite basketball camps and how you help these young kids kind of secure a future.
16: So at a young age, 16 years old, we started basketball camps, Dave and I. And all those relationships and all those kids, whether it was Paul Pierce, Paul George, Clay Thompson, would play on the pump and run travel ball. You know, every sport has big travel ball. We were kind of pioneers, whether it was tournaments where Kobe played, LeBron played in. All those kids were participated with the Pump Brothers. And our antenna was, it was everywhere. We had a scouting service where all the colleges subscribed to. We had an executive search firm where we hired college basketball coaches. We were in the ticket business, which is our main revenue, how we, you know, live. Tickets like Barry's Tickets. And, you know, and Dave and I say it all along, it's all about relationships in any kind of business and charity. And so that was our passion, basketball. And, you know, did it for 30 years. We pivoted around 8 years ago. You know, I didn't like where college basketball was going with kids, AAU. So we had a great run. We had a great run. We met a lot of great relationships and friends. And we pivoted to do other things. But it all started through our basketball camps.
12: What are you focusing on in the moment, since you've moved away from that a bit? And I'd kind of like to touch a little bit about that.
16: We have a company called the Pump Group, and through the Pump Group, we work with a lot of companies like Built, the clothing company, BYLT. We were able to use our relationships, whether it was the Mike Tyson fight, 6 months ago with Mike, and getting Mike, you know, on board with Built and develop all that content to legitimize that brand. F1 Miami getting Built involved. I work with a company called Scout, where all these kids in college are getting paid through an app. And most companies can't get behind the velvet rope, whether it's athletic directors or decision makers. And Adidas has been a big client of ours. Whether it's World Cup coming up, Olympics, Super Bowl, NBA All-Star Game, and we've been able to really build a great partnership with Adidas. So we got our hands full. And then my real love is for my parents' foundation. And obviously my wife has a foundation. She does really incredible stuff. So I take it part of, I want to help her. I want to make her shine. And then I got babies late in life, Ron, you know, they're 4 years old, and, you know, God bless me with a boy and a girl.
12: Well, it's pretty special. You have twins.
16: Yes, I do.
12: Cassie and Dane, and your wife, Leah, is president and CEO of Ladylike Foundation. I imagine she's pretty busy with that.
16: She is. Her heart's serving God, and she's like Mother Teresa. She bought a building in L.A., South Central, and she's 100% pure, and she wants to help young girls of color to how to be a lady, how to be a woman. It's all through her program, and she puts on an event like ours. And, yes, I'm involved in that. My hands are all over it. And, you know, most young people don't know how to, you know, connect with people and ask and make money. And I think like this year was our 25th. I said, Leah, should we stop? And she looked at me and said, no, God is giving you and David a gift to help others. You'll continue to do that. I said, okay, you're right. So that's, you know, now my life is consumed about my beautiful family. And, you know, I have kids laying life on. So I'm extremely thankful and blessed, you know, to have the life I have now.
12: Well, you know, you're I think you're one of those fortunate people that can understand, you know, what it means for them to be philanthropic and give back to the people. It seems like you've incorporated that throughout your entire family, and what your parents passed you down seem like really great lessons that more people should probably learn from.
16: You're 100% right. It's all how you were raised. My mother was a stay-at-home mom, and she nurtured David and I. I get my personality from my mother, and my dad was a passive. But my father was at every one of our games in his members-only jersey. And I really believe it's all how you're raised. And think about this, Ron. Everyone that came to our charity event and gave money, people give to people. People don't give to causes. We're not City of Hope. We're not Boys and Girls Club. We're two boys with one ball and one dream. And we've taken that passion and that seed, and I think we're doing incredible work, and I'm fired up for year 26 now.
12: Well, that's great, because you definitely are sharing the basketball. We're going to be right back with Dana Pump right after this.

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3: Hello, Ron Sabe. And we are back. We'll see about that with the legend, the champion, the MVP, Mr. Ron Say. I am Mike Gary, and we are honored to be joined with Dana Pump, a philanthropist, and also a proud graduate, along with myself, the California University at Northridge, otherwise known as the Harvard of the Valley. And he's one of the true greats of that college, of the, as the aforementioned Harvard of the Valley. And Dana, I want to ask you a little bit about, you know, you worked with so many great future NBA pros back when you were younger. Can you give us some, share some stories about, you know?
4: Oh, for sure. Well, I remember the Holiday brothers. They live in Northridge. There's three of them played in the NBA, and they lived. And I remember they tried out at a young age. They were so athletic. You know, you know, it was hard to tell, but it's those relationships. Jesus, Paul George. No one knew about him. I went to Palmdale. My friend told me there was a really great, talented kid out there. You know, Paul was just swept by the years. But we had a great platform, Ron, where people can get exposure with the Pump AAU team or the Pump tournaments. You know, Clay Thompson, I remember, you know, meeting Michael and his mom, and they said, "Oh, we're gonna let Clay play with you." Clay was under recruited. He went to Washington State.
3: So did I.
4: Yeah, I know that. So, you know, and then you know James Harden. James Harden was a prolific high school player at Artesia. His high school coach Scott Pierce says, "Don't talk to James till the end of the season." And I went and met him at Tony Romo's, and I hired Jim Herrick.
3: Former
4: coach at UCLA, and we had a great run. But those are what I miss, those relationships. There's so many God, you know, wherever I go, like, I was in the airport coming home from the Dodger game. This kid came up to me and says, hey, Dana, I played in your pump and run tournaments. It's those, that's what I miss. Those, there's so many great stories how kids got scholarships. I mean, the coach at Sierra Canyon played on the pump and run team. Mm-hmm. It's all over, and there's so many successful kids. So we just used our platform. We did some good, the game of basketball has really changed, and I don't like where it's at. It's all about one thing, money. It was always about money, but, like, it's not about the education or going to a good school. Kids are leaving Stanford.
5: Yeah. Yeah, since you brought it up. College basketball hasn't been about education for quite some time. You know, it's a one and done. And, you know, now it's even, for me, gotten worse because of the transfer portals and the NIL. And that adds to what was already going on. And give me your thoughts on that.
4: Can't create a culture at all. You can't discipline kids. You know, they'll go in the portal. No one's going for the right fit. You know, like the quarterback at UCLA might be the best case study. Should have stayed at Tennessee. They're a big-time program. They got real tackles on both sides. They got money to pay backup players. Where UCLA, I mean, might not win a game, has very little money besides the money the school gave them. The last couple of years, they were playing way behind the eight ball. So the guy leaves. He wanted to, you know, like, extort Tennessee for more money, and he leaves. Yep. Now he's going to probably transfer again. Now he gets paid, and, you know, it's just disgusting.
5: Well, you know, two, maybe 3 years ago, Cam Ward was at Washington State, and Mateer was the backup. After Cam Ward has a great year, leaves, goes to transfers to Miami, John Mateer becomes the starting quarterback. Now John Mateer is at University of Oklahoma for $1.5 million mil, as I'm told.
4: Yeah.
5: You're right. There is no culture anymore. You have to recruit. You have to go do work. You can't mold a team like John Wooden did at UCLA in the times of Jabbar, Lou Alcindor.
4: You can't discipline them, Ronnie.
5: No, you can't. You can't. You're right. And you can't blend this together to where you really have a truly outstanding team like they did. And with the Walton gang and all the other UCLA teams that came after them, it's impossible to have a really good basketball team, I think, in just 1 year of preparation. Look what happened to Duke last year.
4: It's taken my love for sports. You know, I root for my friends. I root for my NFL friends that coach or work in the front office. And I just, it's hard. You know, I'm not a football guy. I go to games for entertainment and, you know, more for my foundation. It's a good touch. You know, me and David say you have to touch people 3-4 times before you make an ask. It's a good passive touch. It's incredible to me. You know, you go there, the game, you watch it, and you're sweet. And that's what, but I lost my love for everything. You know, I have a love for USC football, UCLA basketball. And I just, it's changed, Ron. Think about this, Ron. How great was Washington State for so many years? And they would beat SC. I mean, they win the Rose Bowl. It's just unbelievable what they did at Pullman. Now it's money, and they don't have the money to compete. And it's changed my love for the sport.
5: Well, you know, it all came tumbling down here in the last couple of years, you know, when the Pac-12 disintegrated. And now, you know, four teams migrate to the Big Ten. And it leaves Washington State and Oregon State hanging. And there's no West Coast football anymore as we know it.
4: The only team we have hope for is Southern Cal. Well, it's a big test. They play Illinois this week. You know, You know what? Hey, Ryan, you're going to agree with me. So Arch Manning's kid at Texas,
5: yeah.
4: They buy a win. They play Sam Houston State.
5: Right.
4: What do you expect them to do? It's you're paying a team $1.5 million. You're playing with one stars and two stars. And all the rich schools buy their wins. USC, you know, Michigan State might have been but all those early games, Missouri State was the first year they were Division I. Of course, SC's going to win the game. So it's just the rich are just going to get richer in sports. But I do think all these schools are bleeding. I know UCLA is bleeding for sure.
5: Yeah, absolutely. I mean, it's been a point of concern for years where, you know, you pad your early three non-conference games.
4: Yeah.
5: I used to kid my wife who went to a friend of University of Wisconsin who I think, and if you look at them today, I would say you consider them a top 25 football program.
4: Absolutely.
5: Year in and year out. It doesn't look that way right in the moment. But I used to kid her about, I say, well, you know, you invite, you know, Green Bay Elementary School to come and play you, you know, the first game of the year. You pay them $1 million to come in and take a beating. And, you know, you get off to a 3-0 start, and you have no idea of how good you are.
4: You're 100%. But I watched, like, Texas. Oh, wow. Manning had a great game. They played Sam Houston State.
5: Yeah.
4: You know, but, you know, it's just.
5: I don't think that it's fair to say that you can gauge how good a player is when they throw 5 touchdown passes in, like, 7 minutes.
4: Okay. No.
5: I mean, is this touch football? I mean, are you playing anybody, or are you just, you know, three plays down the field and you score? You've got to come up with something better than that.
6: Well, it also seems to me, gentlemen, that, you know, it behooves the, you know, they got to pay for this somehow, and the way they pay for all this stuff is through their media rights. And Texas, you know, has their own network, pretty much. And Notre Dame,
5: yes,
6: who's ranked number 22 right now, and is 1-2.
5: Right.
6: And, I mean, because that's NBC's meal ticket. I mean, NBC makes a lot of money off those Notre Dame games.
5: Well, yeah. Now, explain to me, Washington, who plays number one Ohio State this weekend in Seattle, and we'll get an understanding of how good Washington is, because Washington is 3-0, and they have a top 25 program. They were just in the national championship here 2 years ago, okay? Why aren't they ranked? How is Notre Dame, even though they lost 2 tough games, with 2 losses, how are they ranked?
6: Yeah, or Texas with 1 loss, you know, played against, you know, a couple tomato cans, you know, they're number 10.
5: Yeah, and especially with the dull and boring game that they played, with no creativity whatsoever against Ohio State that first game. Is it the fact that it was a 7-point game? Does that mean that, you know, hey, that was a really, really tough game? I would have liked to have seen that game take place maybe game 4 or game 5 to put them through that kind of difficulty. Number 1 and 3 at the time? To me, that doesn't make a lot of sense. And one of those teams would, you know, is in jeopardy because they were both determined to be one of those playoff teams at the end of the season. I don't know if that does good or bad. Any opinions on that, Dana?
4: I couldn't agree more with you. Like, think about this. Is SC going to continue their rivalry with Notre Dame when you have a tough Big Ten schedule as it is? That's a tough one. I think it's all going to go to maybe 2 conferences eventually. You know, the SEC, and then I think the ACC and the Big 12 get together. It's all about media rights. But, you know, a lot of these schools have borrowed money just recently, like UCLA. They're all, I really mean this, Ron. They're, you know, all the, like UCLA, no one goes to the games. Nobody cares. They play games at 8 o'clock on a Saturday night. Like USC play Michigan State at 8 o'clock. Halftime is, you know, 10:15, and you're not getting home.
5: Yeah.
4: I just think it's all about revenue. That's why the Pac-12, you know, descended.
5: Exactly.
4: And all these guys went for more money.
5: Yeah.
4: You got to remember now. So,
5: Dana, we're going to hold you right there. We got to take a quick break. We'll be right back with Dana right after this one.
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2: The fans are rooting for the Dodgers. The Dodgers of old LA.
3: And we are back. We'll see about that with the legend champion MVP, Ron Say. I am Mike Gary, and this week in Dodger history, presented by BFF Financial 1981. This is a tough one for you, Ron. Nolan Ryan becomes the first pitcher to throw five no-hitters when the Astros defeat the Dodgers at the Astrodome 5-0. The Ryan Express, who would finish his 27-year Major League career with a record 7 no-nos, previously has thrown hitless games against the Royals, Tigers, Twins, and the Baltimore Orioles.
4: And it wasn't as painful for me as it was for my teammates, because that was the only time in my career that I was on the DL.
3: Oh.
4: Yes. And so I did not play in that game. And I was there because I had just had my cast removed, and I had been taking batting practice to get ready for the playoffs, because we had already secured a playoff spot. But yes, if you're going to get no hit by somebody, I guess it's the king.
3: Well, I'm sure if you did appear in that game, you would have gone 4-for-4.
4: Oh, I don't think so. I think Nolan probably would have continued striking out guys like he did. Anyway, what a great accomplishment. Kudos to Nolan. He was part of our Nike Pro Club, too, so I get to rub elbows with him rather than getting struck out by him.
3: Yeah. Or beaned by him,
4: then. Yeah. All right. We're going to lead back to Dana, who has more to talk about. Dana, take it away.
5: You know what, Ron? We were talking about, like the rivalries, you know, they're over. You know, like, it's sad. Like, you know, Stanford, Cal still play each other. You know, like SC, Notre Dame. I just think it's all driven about money. But I think, you know, we both live in Southern California. I think we have a problem in UCLA. I mean, do we get an on-campus? Do they move to SoFi with their fan base because the games are late because of TV for more money? And the product is at bottom right now. So, no, but I do love college football. I think our country loves college football. Those media right deals are crazy, Ron.
4: Yeah.
5: It's unbelievable.
4: Yeah. Well, you know, I would kind of hate to see, just because of tradition, UCLA moving out of the Rose Bowl. I mean,

0: And, you know, everybody has a new facility. Washington State now used to have to go up to Spokane to play their football games. Now has their home field right in the middle of the campus. And you can fly in there now. Teams can fly into Pullman. So, I miss that. I miss the fact that, you know, the Conference of Champions doesn't exist anymore.
1: Well, it's also, I mean, it seems that it's all that money that was used to build those new stadiums, you know, that they have to really think about that now going directly to the players. And so there's a cash flow issue when it comes to building the
0: infrastructure. Right. Now you've got another problem for the university, because is it not true, Dana, that they are responsible for the Nils?
2: Yeah. I'm just telling you, we haven't seen anything yet. It's going to get really, really... Can you imagine like a team that's already lost 2-3 games, like whether it's Oregon State or Washington State? How do you draw people, you know, it's already, you know, end of September, and you're already, you know, you need to be winning to keep the attendance going. I was very good friends with the Washington staff, football coach DeBoer, great friend of mine, Courtney Morgan. So I was part of that whole thing. I went to the national championship. I was on the sidelines. I just think now, Coach DeBoer is playing Georgia this weekend.
0: Right.
2: At Georgia.
0: Yep.
2: They've never lost 2 games. They'll be 2-2. They got LSU. The pressure for now, you look back, should he have stayed? Of course, they had it. It was a lot more money. I always think bigger, you know, is not always better. And, you know, I just think if he would have stayed at Washington, they had it really rolling. I mean, now you got to remember, Oregon is, I mean, the top of the food chain, financially, yep. Facilities, gear, everything. And Washington beat them twice a year. We beat them at home, and then we beat them in the Pac-12 tournament. And I was at both those games. I'm just saying, like, yeah, money is good, but money doesn't guarantee you wins at all. And we've seen that. And
0: yeah, I'm disappointed like you are. I was hoping that he would stay. The problem with it is he probably read between the lines and saw that, you know, Washington next year was going to lose not only to the draft and portals, their entire offense. And how do you turn down, you know, a job at Alabama? You know, yeah. I would say that they were probably the team of the decade, and Georgia would be right behind them.
2: Oh, Alabama, right? For sure.
0: And so you have an opportunity. And look, Washington is a top 25 program. There's no question about it. They draw. They play well. They're undefeated right now. They're playing number one Ohio State. We're going to find out how good they are this weekend. He was going to get a pay bump, I'm pretty sure.
2: A big bump.
0: But,
2: yeah.
0: To take and leave and go, you know, it kind of just kind of goes hand in hand with what's happening throughout college sports, the transfer portal and the Nils.
2: Oh, for sure.
1: It's like that when I was, you know, I'm a little bit younger than you guys, just a little bit. And the transfers always seemed to happen. They made it very, very hard. You had to sit out a redshirt for a year. Right. And it really only happened. The guys that would transfer were the guys who, like, maybe had a pro career but weren't getting any playing time because they were behind a better player.
0: Mm-hmm.
1: And Dana made a really good point, too, about how, you know, you can't yell at a kid anymore because you can transfer. And so
2: can't coach him. Can't coach him, like, at all. But I do think I know the administration's trying to work with Nick Saban on how to change, you know, at least getting someone's ear in the pulse. And I do think it needs a lot of fixing to make it a long-term situation, but it's not sustainable. You know, yeah, of course, Ohio State's going to be able to raise money in, you know, Alabama, but it's all those other schools. And look what happened in Texas Tech. This billionaire comes in and pays the softball girl, you know, $1 million.
0: Yes, yes.
2: And yeah. Look at Oklahoma. They paid Dave Roberts' niece, you know, like $1 million to play. Now, Oklahoma pays those girls. The rich are just going to, you know, Oregon is always going to be good. They have money.
0: Yeah, yeah. Well, I mean, it's just destined to be this way. You know, the rich are going to get richer. The kids are going to go to places where they have programs that are high profile. They're going to pay you the money to do the job. And you're not going to have to worry about recruiting like someone else.
2: Yeah. I'll give you a great example. CSUN basketball.

0: had the winningest year in the history last year, 22 wins. Three of their players left and got almost $1.5 million combined.
1: Wow.
0: So to me, CSUN did a great job. They found guys, and you can't hold the kid back. You got to let him go make the money. But, like, it's out of control. But state of college athletics.
1: And I agree. And you know what? When you take a look singularly at basketball, you see that the NBA draft, you have two rounds, 60-some players out of the entire country are going to have an opportunity to play professional basketball. And you know it as I know it. There are a lot of really, really good college basketball players that just don't get that chance. And
0: but ask yourself this, Ron. How many American lottery picks were there?
1: Right,
0: there
1: was right.
0: A lot of foreign kids. And, you know, I to me, you get an American superstar, the culture, their posse, you know, social media. You get a kid from Lithuania. I just think it's so much better. You know, I hate to say it, but our culture is out of control. So many hands, you know, trying to eat on a bone. And I hope we can fix it, you know, because sports is where that, you know, when USC is winning, it helps the university, UCLA, basketball, football. We need sports to be successful.
1: Yeah, we do, because that is part of our culture. And, you know, as you said, you know, basketball most particularly has, you know, it's a world game now and has been. I mean, Wembanyama, the kid 7'6", that plays for San Antonio now.
0: It's a freak.
1: Yeah, absolutely. You know, yeah. I mean, he goes out there and shoots threes like it's, you know.
0: There's no five guys. There's no five men at all, Ron. There's no Kareems. There's no Waltons. No Cartwright or Jack Sigma. We don't have any fives anymore.
2: Yeah, and as those foreign players, too, I mean, they grew up learning the fundamentals. They play on their national teams.
1: Right.
2: And so they develop, you know, teammates and rapport with teammates for years. And, you know, our American players, you know, they're not practicing. They're just playing games. Dana knows better than anybody. And AAU, I mean, all you do is you go, you play 3-4 games a day, new team the next week, so on and so forth. You know, you're really showcasing yourself rather than, you know, actually trying to win the game.
1: Well, you know, when you have it's no different when you're at the end of the year, school year for high school basketball, and they have these All-America games. You know, it looks like, you know, an NBA All-Star game again, where there's not a lot of kids that they're all out there trying to do their individual thing, and there's not a lot of defense, and there's a lot of bad decisions being made because the guy will go one-on-one instead of playing the game that they know. I don't know if it highlights their skills as well as it should be, but I think this is where, when you have these elite camps, this would probably help tone that down a bit.
2: Yeah, absolutely. Dana, we got about a minute left, and we want to thank you so much for joining us. You're one of the great matadors of all time. And I want to know.
0: Hold on. Do I get to ask Ron a question?
1: You do.
0: Ron, did you watch the documentary on Nolan Ryan?
1: I did not see that documentary yet.
0: Oh, it's Fastball. It's his documentary was tremendous. Just an ordinary guy, live a simple life. He's a country boy. It was terrific.
1: Yeah, well, he is a good old country hardballer, and I just hope they don't show every clip of him striking me out.
2: We can go watch this on YouTube. Dana, if people want to actually get involved and, you know, help out the philanthropy you're doing, where can people?
0: I think the best way is DM me on Instagram. I respond to everything, and you know, that's the best way to get a hold of me.
1: Got it,
0: Dana Pump on Instagram, and I appreciate this, and. I hope did a good job for you guys.
1: You did fantastic, Dana. Thanks so much for joining us. Great job. Thank you. And
0: thank you, Mike.
1: There you have it. Dana Pump, thanks for joining us. We'll be right back after this.
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2: 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Our complete archives are there. Also, give him a follow on Instagram, the official Ron Say. He's on Facebook as well, and also available on special requests for Cameo. And maybe you know who should be doing some Cameo now is Steve Ballmer, because, man, he had the league just threw the book at him. And let's go back into some of the history about Steve Ballmer. Seems like a nice guy, gregarious guy, you know, came in, savior of the Clippers after Donald Sterling was thrown out of the league. But if you actually, you know, Google Steve Ballmer, Microsoft, Department of Justice, antitrust, sued, European Union, I mean, Microsoft for a long time, I mean, my hat's off to Microsoft, you know, they make a great product. But they played pretty fast and loose with the rules when it comes to business for quite some time, and it seemed like that culture has now come over to the Los Angeles Clippers. Because Pablo Torre had the Aspiration story, where, if you guys don't remember, Aspiration was like a weird green tech company where Ballmer was funneling money to them with contracts to like plant trees for carbon offsets, and then Aspiration was taking that money out the back door and giving Kawhi Leonard a $28 million four-year endorsement deal. To circumvent the salary cap. You got to have a salary cap. You can't just pay guys whatever you want. You need some competitive balance. You mean, in that way, if there's no salary cap, Steve Ballmer can pretty much just pay $1 billion in payroll and win the championship every year. But it turns out it wasn't just Aspiration. There are several other companies involved. Datronics, the scoreboard manufacturer. Apparently, the Clippers approached Datronics and said, here, hey, want a contract for a $100 million new scoreboard for our new arena? Cool. Want to give Kawhi an endorsement deal? Go ahead. There you go. Also, there is apparently a mobile device company involved, and as well as an insurance company, where it's same or similar circumstances, where during the construction of the new Clippers arena that Steve Ballmer built and financed personally, they were hired as consultants, and then lo and behold, just a couple days later, those same companies would then sign endorsement deals with Kawhi Leonard. Wow. Five first-rounders, gone. $30 million, gone. Steve Ballmer. He's now banned from doing league business for 5 years. That's going to hurt. Kawhi Leonard, $700,000, that's it. No suspension. No nothing. He released a statement saying, yeah, sorry, things got out of hand, you know, with people in my circle. And that players union, the NBA players union, they protect their guys. The radio channel.
4: News this hour from Town Hall, I'm Mary Rose. The U.S. military says it disabled two Iranian oil tankers and destroyed a third after Iranian missiles targeted U.S. Navy warships. No American personnel were injured. U.S. negotiators are in Moscow to try to revive a stalled push to end Russia's invasion of Ukraine. Correspondent Donna Warder reports.
11: U.S. negotiators Steve Witkoff and Jared Kushner arrived in Moscow Saturday in an effort to revive a stalled push to end the war in Ukraine. On Friday, President Donald Trump blamed the stalled talks on a personality problem.
12: Your President Zelensky and President Putin, they truly hate each other.
11: Russia and Ukraine have recently escalated aerial attacks, but both say they are halting airstrikes during the U.S. envoy visit. I'm Donna Warder.
4: Republicans say a recent House vote on Israel and college funding highlights Democratic divisions ahead of the midterms. Correspondent Richard Boyd reports.
13: The House passed a bill barring federal funding for colleges that join certain commercial boycotts of Israel. Republicans say it protects Jewish students and preserves study opportunities in Israel. Most Democrats opposed the measure, citing First Amendment concerns. GOP leaders say the vote draws a clear contrast with President Trump's support for Israel and efforts to confront campus anti-Semitism. Richard Boyd reporting.
4: Parts of the Midwest and Mid-Atlantic are bracing for severe weather over the Labor Day weekend. Forecasters say heavy thunderstorms are possible from Michigan to Delaware and will largely impact the same area that was drenched Thursday and left about 500,000 customers without power. The severe weather threat is set to shift further south Sunday. More on these stories at townhall.com.
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15: When most people see a well-dressed penguin, they say, wow, there goes a well-dressed penguin. Researchers in Chile have designed special vests for penguins to help the critters recover from storm injuries. The snug red vest threaded with copper and zinc help to speed up the healing. Veterinarians are adapting technology for Humboldt penguins, whose population has declined due to threats like fishing nets and plastic pollution. Jason Walker reporting.
4: Some Virginia students are giving the state's cell phone restrictions high marks. The policy began with a 2024 executive order, and lawmakers later strengthened it. Students are keeping phones put away, encourages more face-to-face conversation, and makes cheating more difficult. Breaking news and analysis at townhall.com. Federal regulators are opening a probe into Tesla and brake pedals. Bill Alexander reporting.
16: They want to know if Tesla's new steering wheel-free taxis comply with safety rules. A day after the company began offering rides in the vehicles, the National Highway Traffic Safety Administration said it was looking into whether Tesla was in full compliance with federal rules in deploying so-called cyber cabs in Austin, Texas, given that the two-seater cars lacked steering wheels, mirrors, and brake pedals.
4: Elon Musk has sent dozens of his self-driving cyber cabs lacking those automotive basics onto the streets of Austin, Texas. He's confident Americans will take to the new technology, getting over any fears of leaving the driving to someone or something else. Musk plans to introduce the self-driving cyber cabs to cities all across the country. More on these stories at townhall.com.
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21: 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We are here every day, Monday through Friday, New Pacific 3 Eastern, Sunday 3 Pacific 6 Eastern, Saturday mornings with Jim Valley, 10 a.m. Pacific 1 Eastern, Sundays with Andrew Zarian. And it is Friday here on the show. You know what that means? We got a lot to talk about. Filthy and Lance. Old Lance and old Filthy. Where'd we go? Old Lance and old Filthy were here yesterday on the show, and apparently it was a slow news day, but that's changed for today. We got a lot of news to get into. It appears that NXT cuts are ongoing as we speak. There's one name out, and probably more to come over the next hour, so we'll be talking about that live here on the air. SmackDown is tonight, which is the go-home SmackDown for Saturday night's, Sunday night's main event, this stupid day of the week thing. Sunday night's main event, which is on Sunday. So we'll go over the card for those shows. We got Collision this weekend as well, which was taped. And all of the rest of the news. We have got notes on the all-in buy rate, which did very well. We got some notes on ticket sales for the Worlds Collide pay-per-view, the WWE Worlds Collide, which is coming up in Rosemont, Illinois, September 26th. We've got some wrestling school news, And we've got some notes on Matt Cardona's injury and plenty more. If you want to text old Lancer and I today, 425-780-7566. That is 425-780-7566. F4WOnline at gmail.com. 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I am at Brian Alvarez on X and Blue Sky. Back in a moment to kick it off here today, everybody. 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
5: And the show, Brian Alvarez here, Wrestling Observer Live. Old Lance is joining us here today. What's up, Lance?
6: Not a lot, just ready for some fun on a Friday.
5: I heard the show was really boring yesterday.
6: Who'd you hear that from?
5: You, actually.
6: I didn't say that.
5: Yeah, you did.
6: No, I didn't.
5: Let me find out what he said right here. I asked how the show was doing yesterday, and Lance says, great. We don't need gummies. We don't blow our stack. That's a horribly boring show.
6: Oh, it's not.
5: No one wants to listen to just two dudes droning on about nothing. We got to have some excitement. Oh, Brian Rose liked it. That's actually surprising because Tom helped co-host it. And he called him fat the other day. Can you believe it? Someone else called somebody fat. Oh yeah, Grayson Waller called Mason Rook fat. He came out in the main event angle on NXT and Grayson Waller said, grab the wide angle lens. Jeez.
6: Well, he is a large man.
5: Terrible. All right. Let's talk about a couple of news notes. There's actually a lot I got to talk about and clarify. I was gone yesterday. I got to clear up a lot of this misinformation that was out. Although I don't think it was you guys. Although it might have been. All right, so first off, there are NXT cuts going on as we speak. And Jasper Troy is gone. And there are likely more coming up in the next hour or so. So probably we'll be talking about some of those names here on the show. Jasper Troy, I think he was one of the LFG winners, if I recall correctly. And, you know, big, strong dude. But, I mean, the fact of the matter is, I mean, Keanu Carver is also a big, strong dude, and he's lapped this guy in the last 6 months. And I got nothing against Jasper Troy, but, you know, the thing has always been that when you make it, I guess, to the main NXT roster, you have to show improvement every 6 months. Like, every 6 months, everybody gets evaluated, and if you're not showing what they believe to be great improvement, then you're on the chopping block. There's just so many people. Like, you guys have no idea how many people are signed and in that performance center right now. It's just, it's 100% a numbers game. And that doesn't mean that Jasper Troy can't be a huge success in wrestling. But I guess they just determined that he had not improved enough over the last 6 months. And so he is gone. And there are probably others that we will be talking about here in the next hour as well. He was a season one winner of LFG. And he is the first name announced today. So all the best to him. I was kind of given the impression that this decision had been made a little while ago. And it's just coming out today. But he did tweet 30 days. So I guess today is officially the day that he has been released. And with WWE on the main roster, if you are cut, it is usually a 90-day no-compete. And if you are in NXT, it is usually a 30-day no-compete. And to clear it up for people, and somebody actually talked about this, I think it was actually Jinder Mahal, had to explain the no-compete to everybody because, you know, people get cut and then fans complain, you know, how dare they not allow them to work for 90 days or whatever. And being, when you get cut from WWE, basically what happens is, especially, for example, NXT, they're alerting you that you're basically cut in 30 days, and they pay you your salary for those 30 days. It's not like Jasper Troy is now unemployed, making no money, and he can't work for 30 days. Or if you're on the main roster, they cut you on a certain day, you stop getting paid, and then you can't go anywhere for 90 days. You're paid the entire time. You just can't work until the no, you can't work elsewhere until the no compete is up. And if I recall correctly, I think there have been people who have been cut, and, like, during that 90 days, they've been asked to come back and do something. And I don't know if they ever have, but that has happened.
6: I think there was a case where someone did, yeah.
5: I think somebody did once. And, you know, people were talking about, like, with Kyrie. It's like, you know, can they get her back to at least finish that thing with Asuka during her no-compete? And it didn't happen. So, anyway, Jasper is the first name, and I believe there will be more.
6: That's the thing I find no one talks about. Like, when you talk about the 100 or 200 people in NXT, and when you consider how many people they call up to the main roster in a calendar year, like, 90% of the people who get signed to NXT aren't going to succeed in the WWE system.
5: No.
6: Like, that's just the numbers. That the way they play it. They're not really, really picky on who they recruit. They just sign a whole bunch of people, and then whoever happens to actually catch fire, succeed, whatever, they go on. But there are countless people that get cut, many of which you probably never even hear about because they never made it to anywhere where you know who they were.
5: I should also mention that there was a story out yesterday, and I don't want to throw anybody under the bus because things happen. Happened to me many times. But the story was basically that there were people in WWE production that were unhappy that the Raw angle on Monday where the Usos were attacked was pixelated. And apparently the story was Netflix demanded they edit it and pixelate it, and that people in WWE were upset about how heavy-handed Netflix was. Now, I mean, when I watched it, I didn't think for one second this had anything to do with Netflix. It was a taped show, and because it was a taped show, they had the opportunity to make an angle look even more violent by having to edit out the graphic bleeding or whatever. And there was also the promo that Jacob Fatu did where he not only dropped an F-bomb, he dropped an MF-bomb. And they were able to bleep that out because it was a taped show. And that, of course, got people talking that he had said that on the show. So I was told that this was not a Netflix thing. And, you know, it was pointed out to me by somebody who worked in WWE production that they've, like, if they shot an angle and Netflix demanded that they, you know, edit it out, I mean, why did they put it all over their social media pixelated, you know? And they did. They put the pixelated angle all over everywhere. And then I think later Triple H put out the unedited version, which was really not all that graphic at all, but it's out there. But, you know, sometimes Netflix does some editing of the shows when they go live. But, you know, I was told that was not the situation here. And, you know, Vince used to do this as well when he was in charge, long before there was a Netflix, you know. Edited show, you know, do something where it can be pixelated or whatever on the when it airs on television. So that is the story there. Also want to clear this up. There was a story that the New Day had asked for, they'd been told they needed to take a 75% pay cut. 75%. And that is not the number. I was told from people who know these guys that it was just over 50%. And if you recall, you know, when we started talking about how, you know, WWE was asking all these main roster guys to take pay cuts, I mean, we had been told at the time it was 50%. And Ridge Holland just happened to come out and he announced that his requested pay cut during his, quote, contract negotiations was 56%. And I believe that that is exactly what the New Day was asked to take, 56%. It was just over 50. So, obviously, you know, they're out of there. And then we had the best comment of the day from AJ Francis, who noted he took a 100% pay cut. Back in a moment with more Observer Live.

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4: Back in the show, Brian Alvarez here on Wrestling Observer Live, joined by Lance, who's got some stuff to say about no competes as a former wrestler who's had them.
5: Yeah, and I don't know what a current WWE contract is like, but I know with my first big one was WCW, and they had, again, it was mine was a 3-year contract, but they had, I think it was a window every 90 days where you could be let go. And they had to give you, I don't remember if it was 30 or 60 days notice before they could terminate your contract. So if you had a 90-day, they had to give you at least that 30 or 60 days notice, and then your contract ended at that specific date. I had mine taken out. I had a 1-year window in my 30-day contract, or sorry, my 3-year contract. So if they just decided to release me today, it's like, well, you have to pay me till the end of the year because that's the only window in my contract. And if they didn't give me notice, like if it was 29 days before the end of the year, then they had to pay me for an entire year in 29 days because there was a specific window. And I think those originated with old WWE contracts back before they were guaranteed. They were automatic rollover contracts because you're only guaranteed like $500 a year and 50 dates on television, and you got a percentage of the gate. And they had to give you notice that they weren't going to be rolled over. So that's sort of when the new compete thing, no compete thing, sort of started, I believe, because they had to give you the 30 or 60 days notice or what it was. And then at the end of that window is when you could be released. So you were paid after you were technically fired. And then when they took out the automatic rollovers because guys were getting guaranteed money, that's when they ran into the, oh, geez, if they just let their contract expire, they can show up on the someone else's show the next day. And that's when I believe the full proper no-compete specifications were in, that no matter when you're terminated, you have a 60 or 90-day or 30 days in NXT no-compete. And it is really just a, we give you 90 days notice that you're being fired, and then you will be paid for those 90 days, and then you're fired.
4: All right, what else have we got here? Let me make sure I've got this in order. All In apparently did great, which I think we all knew. Keep in mind that this was the show where WWE decided, in order to combat them, they were going to do two back-to-back shows head-to-head. So we got 3 hours of NXT and 3 hours of AAA. Head-to-head with all 6 hours, including the buy-in of All Out. And even with all of that, the show appears to have done between 210 and 230,000 buys, which Dave said would be the highest in company history, which is kind of right. If it beats 216, it will be the highest in company history. If it does 210, it'll be second, because All Out 2021... with CM Punk and Darby Allin was 215. So, unknown television numbers, international numbers, were up more than 50% from this year's average. Domestic numbers were also up by more than 50% from this week's average. With the success of this show, Revolution, and Full Gear, the six-month period starting with Revolution has been easily the most successful, even with running more shows based on average buys per show, and even more so total buys of any period in AEW history, beating the period after CM Punk arrived. So that number would be either the first or second biggest pro wrestling pay-per-view number ever since WWE started the network in 2014, and not far off from what UFC averaged last year, and would be the largest pay-per-view of any kind so far this year, as he can't even find boxing numbers that have hit 200,000. So seems to have done very, very well. 2023, All In, 200,000. 2024 and 2025, both brought in 170 and 182, respectively.
5: I still think there is another purpose to the head-to-head shows than hurting AEW. I think there is something, and it may be effective, actually, in that die-hard WWE fans that watch NXT, that watch AAA, that watch WWE, they're just all WWE fans. I think keeping them busy on a all-in weekend may keep them from trying AEW, where obviously AEW fans, they're going to watch All In, and they can get a big bump in a buy rate by just attracting more of the regular viewers to buy. But I think with WWE, keeping your hardcore fans that don't watch AEW busy on big weekends where they might, hey, you know what, there's no WWE this weekend, let me check out this other promotion. I think they really want to avoid that because there's a chance they may like it better and they could lose diehards. So I think there's more of a reason to head-to-head than just, we're going to hurt their buy rate.
4: I think that that's what they would say. However, I don't think it works at all. Like, I think it would work if they ran Saturday night's main event against All In. Then I think you're going to distract WWE fans. But you're not distracting any WWE fans with a AAA. I mean, the AAA numbers are out there. I mean, the concurrent worldwide views of that show on YouTube. On YouTube! Concurrent worldwide views for a free show on YouTube were like under 50,000, which is a non-existent number of people. That's like your absolute hardcore AAA fans, and that's it. And then for NXT, I mean, I presume we'll get NXT numbers here soon because it did air on the CW. But, like, I didn't hear anybody talking about that show. Nobody talked about that show.
5: I thought Tom had the numbers yesterday.
4: Did he?
5: I thought so.
4: How did it do?
5: It was not impressive. I think it was like 200. It was 200 to 250,000, I think, is the number he said.
4: All right. Someone get me the CW numbers for NXT, please. And I also just got word that we are currently at four people who have been cut from NXT. And I don't have the names yet, but that's the number. So we'll hopefully get the names somewhat soon. So there you go. All right. AEW looking to establish its own presence in the Middle East. Announced on Thursday, Dynamite, Collision, and the pay-per-views, which you will be pleased to know are not referred to as pay-per-views. They are referred to as live premium events, LPEs. Well, there for those in the Middle East and North Africa on TOD by BN. No idea when it starts, no terms of the deal, but they did get a deal in the Middle East for AEW.
5: Based off that, I think we can say that that all-out match might be an LTC match.
4: It was. Actually, that's pretty much what they announced it as. An LTC match. Okay, they have the replay numbers, but not the actual show. That doesn't sound good for the actual show. Replay was 285 and a 0.05. So they did. I think they replayed it twice, actually, during the day. And, I mean, I can't say this 100%, but the fact is, if we got the replay number but not the live number, then the replay number must have killed
5: better.
4: It.
5: Yeah.
4: I mean, they're not gonna send out the replay number if the live number did better. So yeah, that nobody watched that show live is what happened, which we knew based on feedback. But somebody actually also had the Google. I think it was on our front page where the like the Google search numbers for AEW versus the two WWE shows. And
5: although you would hope AEW's WrestleMania in a stadium would outdo their developmental
4: that,
5: and foreign country brand.
4: You would think so. But as always, all these Google searches is always weird because it's like, you know, I searched on Google, but I didn't search for All In. I was searching for the other two to, like, find out what time do they air. Like, I didn't know. So it's always interesting to...
5: Maybe there'll be a drop in Google numbers with all the political Google heat going on.
4: Okay, so here we go. I got it.
5: What are the MapQuest searches looking like?
4: NXT Heat Wave. 281,000 viewers and a 0.05. This does not specify that was the replay. The Great American Bash did 394 and a 0.07. Now, granted, it's possible Heatwave... it did better than this. We just don't know how much. But it did air on the ESPN Unlimited app for the first time. I don't know how many people watched it there as opposed to the CW, but it would have done something there. It's not like the... It's not like it was zero. The Collision Go-Home Show for All In, 343 and a 0.06, which is not too bad. And then SmackDown did 1.12 million and a 0.23, which was not particularly good. And there is a lot of sports competition on the weekends now, so... I mean, everybody's going to be suffering from here
5: on
4: out.
5: Back to school, baby.
4: Back to school. Back in a moment with more Observer Live.

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4: Back in the show, Brian Alvarez here, Wrestling Observer Live. 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
5: Is it technically a soft cover?
4: Yeah, I don't think they do hardcover for...
5: Okay, just when you said hard copy, I was curious.
4: Well, the hard copy is the hard copy, but it can still be a paperback hard copy. Yes.
5: Just wanting to be clear.
4: Yes, this is author talk, Lance. Actually, you've been an author. All right. Worlds Collide, which is the show from the Allstate Arena in Rosemont, Illinois, September 16th. 9,792 tickets out, up 241 since the last update. And last time they ran Raw in the building, it was 12,493. And I can't say this 100%, but I'm pretty sure CM Punk's going to end up working that show. So, if you want to get your tickets now, actually wait, so you don't have to yell at me if he doesn't. But I'm pretty sure he's working that show.
5: So you're not that confident.
4: Josh Alexander is going to be working with Scott D'Amore to set up a Maple Leaf Pro Wrestling School, the Can-Am Dojo. And D'Amore will be the general manager. Alexander is the head coach. State-of-the-art 4,000-square-foot facility in Windsor, Ontario, Canada. Full spectrum of training, beginner and advanced courses, welcoming aspiring wrestlers at all stages of their journey. I think there's a lot of advanced wrestlers who probably should go and start taking that beginner course, in my opinion. Then it'll offer trainee showcase events, where you can get game day reps in front of live audiences, and more. Did they ask you to do this, Lance?
6: No.
4: Ah. I thought they'd at least ask
6: Scott,
4: so you could
6: Scott
4: say no.
6: Scott knows I'm not moving to Windsor.
4: Well, just...
6: I love Scott. Scott knows.
4: What's wrong with Windsor?
6: Nothing. I'm not leaving Calgary.
4: What's so great about Calgary?
6: My family's here.
4: Well, I mean, they could move too, right?
6: No.
4: They don't want to go
6: not.
4: To Windsor?
6: No.
4: All right, fine.
6: I love Scott. He will treat you well. So if you

0: And this is a live show. What will happen after Sami Zayn interfered in last week's number one contenders match? I mean, I can guess. Cody Rhodes will speak prior to battling Randy Orton at Sunday night's main event, which is Sunday.
1: Certainly better than showing up and miming.
0: I don't know about that. But I'd like to see that. Julia looks to bring the pain to Blake Monroe in a rescheduled debut match. Actually, this is a taped show. I apologize. I thought it was live because they taped it, and we've only got four things announced, even though they could just announce the entire card, because it's been taped! And as God is my witness, Shinsuke Nakamura and the former Hiromu Takahashi face Kit Wilson and The Miz. The Miz and Hiromu will be wrestling each other on SmackDown tonight.
1: Tom put that over yesterday.
0: How? How is this possible?
1: When worlds collide, brother.
0: God, not one of you predicted this on the prediction show this year. You should all be ashamed of yourselves. And then Sunday night's main event, Cody versus Randy, Obafemi and Braun Breaker, and Baron Corbin and Little Yachty. With if Yachty survives 5 minutes, Trick gets a U.S. title shot against Baron Corbin in the same night. Sky goes, why did Hiromu get to skip NXT? He didn't, well, I mean, it's not that he got to skip. Evil, for reasons unknown, wanted to start in NXT. Sucks to be that guy. But he made his bed. Now he's got to sleep in it. As they say.
1: Maybe he hates flying, wants to just stay put for a little bit.
0: It's possible, but God, you're staying put in NXT.
1: Is he dating or married someone in, married to someone in WWE? Oh, okay.
0: Yeah. All right, this person here says, when the referee is counting the pin, sometimes it seems like the referee will draw out that last count dramatically. But isn't that unfair? Shouldn't every pin count be the same length? Would you like to start or should I?
1: Well, if he holds the third one a little bit every time, then it's still fair.
0: Yeah. I first saw this. Well, I mean, every referee is
1: different.
0: And I think
1: some referees now don't even look at the shoulders when it's the finish.
0: That's true.
1: They just stare right down the canvas where they're hitting because they know it's three. And they never even look at the shoulders.
0: I think that as long as whatever you do as a referee is consistent and it makes the match better, I'm all for it.
1: Watching old ECW clips, the refs there counted so damn fast.
0: Oh my God, are you kidding me?
1: It's just like, what are we doing? I didn't notice it or think about it at the time, but watching clips now, I'm like...
0: And some of them would like bounce off their knees as they counted. It was weird. My favorite referee for a long time was Earl Hebner.
1: I thought you were going to say Nick
0: Not
1: Patrick.
0: That idiot. Nick Patrick. My favorite referee was Earl Hebner. Man, I thought that guy was just great. The way he slid in for the pin, and he would do a 1-2 the same every time. And the third, he would do this spin because he knew the guy was going to kick out, which made it look even more dramatic. But then, obviously, you know, he also, when there was like a big, dramatic, cataclysmic finish, he would do that really slow, dramatic count. And like, if it were real, he'd be a horrible referee. But it added so much drama to some of these matches. And I thought he was just great. And I'm also a huge fan of Red Shoes. And a lot of the Japanese referees are the ones who will do that. They'll do 1-2, and then, you know, the delayed third count, which I think just adds a lot of drama to these matches. So as long as whatever you do adds drama, I don't care. If it takes away from it, then I do care. But I like how a lot of these referees do it.
1: As long as it's consistent.
0: Sure. Exactly. All right, let's see what we got in the text message bin. 425-780-7566. This person says, happy fun Friday. Any word on either Naomi or Toni Storm? Nope. Just a waiting game for them to be able to return. For Lance, did you hear that Chelsea Green referred to you as her wrestling dad in the new Chris Van Vliet interview?
1: I have not listened to the interview, but doesn't surprise me as the older gentleman that trained her and broke her into the business. That's not an uncommon reference.
0: Better than her grandfather.
1: Yes, much better
0: than grandfather. I refer to you as my grandfather, Lance.
1: Yeah, you're a jerk.
0: Old Lancer.
1: Where Chelsea's a nice person.
0: How dare you? All right. I'm a little late, but I heard there may or may not be a WBD Paramount deal in the future because UFC is on Paramount, somewhat merged with WWE. Well, they are merged. HBO Max is AEW. Do you think there will be a conflict? I mean,
1: who knows what's happening with that deal, brother?
0: Yeah, who even knows? But, I mean, the fact of the matter is if the parent company feels that a property is going to do big business for them, you know, these are gigantic, gigantic companies. And I don't think that WWE has the power to nix it, nor do I think that they would nix it to try to keep WWE happy. If they want it, they're going to take it. If they don't, they're not. And we don't even know we have no idea what the hell's going on. We are a long ways away from figuring out. But here's the thing, guys. I mean, the big question when it comes to AEW's renewal, there's only one question, everybody. And the question is, will they get an increase? That's the only question. Like, whatever you want to say about AEW, whether you like it or not, attendance for house show or attendance for TV and everything like that, and this is a very successful television show, okay? It just is. And whether they end up with WBD or not, they're going to get a good deal somewhere. It's going to happen. Now, is it going to be a better deal? Like, if they re-sign with WBD, are they going to get a better deal than they're getting now? Are they going to get a significantly better deal? I don't think they're going to be offered less, okay? I don't think they're going to be offered less. I have talked many times about, I don't think this overrun strategy is good. This giving away 25 minutes every single week, absolutely free to WBD. I know it's like a nice thing to do, and they're partners, and WBD likes it. But really what you're telling WBD is, we are happy to give you more for the same price. I think that's a bad thing to tell your partner when it's negotiation season. You're expecting a business to reward you like friends. And maybe it'll happen, but maybe all you're telling them is, hey, we'll give you more for the same. And I think that's taking a risk.
1: Not to mention that it brings down the average rating of your show.
0: It does. And yes, it increases the viewership. It falsely increases the viewership of the show that follows, which is great for WBD, but how does that help AEW? Other than saying, hey, we were really nice to you for a year. Can you please give us a lot more money? So, I mean, my point is, I don't think they're going to be offered less under any circumstances. I think they're good to go for the foreseeable future because of how the show does. I'm skeptical that they're going to get a huge increase. I think there's a good chance they will get a increase. And worst case scenario, I think they will they'll get what they're getting now. That's worst case scenario. But you're not going to see, oh, nobody wants Dynamite, they're going to go out of business. Nothing like that is going to happen. There's too many options for places out there that would like programming that does very, very well. Back in a moment with more Observer Live.

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4: Well, amazingly, we're already out of time, everybody. Apologize if we didn't get a chance to get to everybody's question here. But we do have one last question for you. If you could take one wrestler that you trained and put them in any promotion in any era.
5: Oh, jeez.
4: I know. I shouldn't have asked that one.
6: This one that takes like...
4: Where would you put Chelsea if you could? WWE in 2026. Perfect.
5: I think she fits in perfectly right where she is.
4: Excellent. Excellent. All right. Anything else here? In 2019, Brian called Lance during a Brian and Vinny Christmas show, and a mysterious voice did the voicemail greeting, telling Brian Alvarez to F off. Who was that voice?
5: It was Don Callis.
4: Is that who it was? I hate that guy. God! Why are you friends with him, Lance?
5: I don't know. I met him a long time ago, and he's hard to kick.
4: Gee, you man, oh man. What a despicable. I don't remember any of that. I guess I can't hate him that much.
5: You were drunk.
4: Yeah. Oh, well. It was fun. Hey, we're out of time. What?
5: It was when I went back to WWE, so I didn't want to be on your show.
4: I see. That's right. We didn't want to get you in trouble.
5: So we had Don Callis.
4: So that guy did it. Anyway. Hey, this coming Sunday at Bumbershoot in Seattle, everybody, if you're going. Sunday at Bumbershoot, there's two SOS wrestling shows. The second show is at 8 p.m., and I will be defending the Relentless Pacific Northwest Championship against Chris Rizik on that show. 8 o'clock p.m. Sunday night at Bumbershoot. Hopefully, we'll see some of you there. Come by and say hi. Root me on. And my first singles match since 2019, I believe.
5: Yeah, don't lose Tom's title.
4: 2019, oh man. I'm tempted to. Just to screw with him. All right, we're out of here, everybody. Thanks for listening. Thanks, Lance. We'll talk.

0: From Feature Story News in Washington, I'm Nick Harper with the Week in Review. This week saw a flare-up in fighting between the US and Iran. Both sides traded attacks, and Iran asked the International Criminal Court to investigate after an apparent US missile strike killed five people at a wedding celebration. The White House says there are currently no plans for talks with Iran more than 6 months into the conflict. Evsen's Jagruti Dave has more from Washington.
1: US President Donald Trump says that the US is prepared to strike Iran again anytime we want after hitting them very hard. He said that the US did more than just blow up their radar, that they took out their equipment all along the Strait of Hormuz, some offensive, some defensive. He also said that the midterms is not affecting the US strategy in Iran, saying that he's not running in these elections, but that his party understands the need to prevent Iran from having a nuclear weapon. This is a stated US war aim, but one that has yet to be achieved.
0: Meanwhile, US Army Secretary Dan Driscoll resigned on Monday evening after months of clashes with Defense Secretary Pete Hegseth. Driscoll was the youngest Army Secretary in US history and a close ally of the Vice President J.D. Vance. He reportedly raised concerns that Hegseth was undermining Army readiness by firing generals responsible for modernization efforts. The death toll from Nepal's catastrophic flooding rose to more than 1,250 this week, with over 4,000 people still unaccounted for. Rescuers did pull a handful of people out alive around 10 days after the floods. Survivors have been holding symbolic funerals for those who are still missing, as FSN's Neha Punia reports from New Delhi.
2: Many, though, have said that they are losing hope of finding the bodies of their loved ones and have been using effigies and photographs to put missing family members to rest. Some others say they are still hoping for a miracle, including some families of 900 workers believed to be trapped inside hydropower tunnels in Nepal. Rescue teams and foreign specialist crews have been racing for days to clear these tunnels of thick mud.
0: On Friday, a Massachusetts judge declared a mistrial in the case of Lindsay Clancy. The former nurse had admitted killing her three young children but denied murder on grounds of diminished responsibility, claiming she was suffering from postpartum psychosis brought on by medications. The jury was unable to reach a unanimous verdict after 7 days of deliberations, leaving the judge no choice but to rule a mistrial. This week, the death toll from the Ebola outbreak in the Democratic Republic of Congo topped 3,000, and scientists are racing to develop a vaccine for the rare strain that is driving this outbreak. Evsen's Chris Ochimaringa reports from Kinshasa.
3: One of the challenges is that this outbreak has occurred in a conflict zone. Ituri province has a number of rebel groups, North Kivu, South Kivu, there's M23, and so it's difficult for healthcare workers to carry out contact tracing, track people who have already come into contact with people who have tested positive for Ebola.
0: From Bureaus Worldwide, this is FSN.
4: With FSN Spotlight, I'm Simon Marks. Today, remembering Gloria Steinem, the groundbreaking feminist campaigner whose death was announced on Thursday at the age of 92. She was a powerhouse, rocketing to prominence in the United States in 1963, when, as a journalist, she went undercover to work as a Playboy bunny and file an expose about working conditions at Hugh Hefner's Playboy Club. Later that decade, writing for New York Magazine, she coined the term reproductive freedom, and she went on to co-found Ms. Magazine, essentially the Bible of women's lib, in 1971.
5: We were like 12 crazy ladies in the beginning. I mean, we were definitely the core of something, but not the something. And now all of these issues are majority issues.
4: But Steinem told America's PBS 10 years ago, many issues remain unresolved.
6: So the idea that we're in a post-feminist society...
5: Oh, that's ridiculous.
6: Ridiculous.
5: You know who's saying that? I can guarantee to you, they're the same people who were saying to me in the beginning, you can't do this, it's against God, Freud, somebody. And now the new form of obstructionism is to say, well, it's over. Mm-hmm. Just to keep you from doing anything more. It's so just begun.
4: She was, of course, a vigorous critic of President Donald Trump, but said his administrations were galvanizing activism at an unprecedented rate. With FSN Spotlight, I'm Simon Marks.
0: And that's The Week in Review. That's Feature Story News, Nick Harper reporting.
7: Last night's Victoria's Secret fashion show was a true ratings winner, particularly with men who don't know that actual pornography exists. The Angels' feather costumes and silk nightgowns were a hit with 30 to 35-year-old male viewers who had no idea that nude images of all the models are easily accessible on the internet. And the show did equally well with 10 to 12-and-a-half-year-old boys who are going to have their minds blown when they finally get around their parents' internet blockers. CBS executives are touting the broadcast as breakthrough programming for people who are excited by the tops of boobs. Producer Dave Mitchell told Variety, quote, the $2.5 million fantasy bra is a big draw with women who shop at Victoria's Secret, and an even bigger draw with men who've never seen or heard about sex before. The runway show drew expected outrage from the Christian Family Research Council. Executive Director Kathy Rouse charged that the event degrades women by objectifying them, most likely because she's never seen a Ukrainian prostitute receive a bukkake shower from a gang of cracked-out Albanian teens.
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0: 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That's 603-283-6160 to get in on the conversation with us. You could change the subject, tell us what you think about anything we're talking about, tell us we're wrong. It's up to you. It's Free Talk Live. 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
1: Lori.
0: Oh, Wynn. Unmuted you guys, sorry.
2: Lori.
0: Wynn. So, we have a lot to talk about tonight, but I wanted to start with something really sad and awful that I don't, like, really want to talk about, but it's also, like, important to, in my opinion. I think that you said you hadn't heard about the donkey.
3: No.
0: So, this donkey named Hee-Haw that's just a baby and had, you know, was, like, 3 feet tall and wore a diaper and is really cute and couldn't hurt anybody. Even though a grown donkey could, I'm going to give that, like, disclaimer, I guess, right off the top, or right in front, because it's just, like, that was something some of the defenders of the cops who fatally shot Hee-Haw have been saying. Yeah, maybe a grown donkey can, but I'm not sure if he was a miniature donkey, but they were referring to him as a baby donkey. Very scientific term.
3: Mm-hmm.
0: But he might not be miniature, but he definitely was 3 feet tall and not able to hurt anyone. So basically,
2: that's like smaller than some dogs.
0: Yeah, that's true. Coconut's 1'4", so yeah, that's just like 2 coconuts and a half.
2: Mm-hmm.
0: So some dogs can be that tall. So he looks really little, and he was also not just any donkey. He was a petting zoo donkey, so it's not like he wasn't like socialized and was around children every day and it didn't bite them. And the woman who owned him considered him her son, so it's very, very sad. It's not just like a you know, typical property dispute, in my opinion. It's like somebody's family. And so this, I got it from a Facebook link, which popped up when I first searched it, but it's from WNEP.com. Georgia police chief releases video. Wait, they did? They released a video talking about it. That's stupid. I thought it was saying they released the body footage, just because that's still a thing. They're still trying to get the body cam footage.
2: Because it's lost in the ether and they have to hunt it down? Or
0: I guess the department just doesn't want to release it yet.
2: That's why. It's just a good shoot, right?
0: Yeah. Did he have to...
2: Violent donkey.
0: Did he miss a couple times?
2: I heard he tased it first.
0: Really?
2: Yeah, that's what I heard. But I don't know
0: if
2: it's true.
0: That's pretty crazy. I would think just tasing it would stop it, you know? That's what I was kind of wondering. I was like, why didn't he just tase him? But I have been mostly wondering
2: about... Why did he not do either thing? It's a tiny 3 foot donkey.
0: I was just thinking, like, if you actually were scared, like, at the very least, like, credit I could give someone to... Or, like... Like, the most, like, what's the word, like, empathy I could give to someone, like, who was scared of a donkey, at the least, can you just, you know, like, tase it? Yeah. You know, but they're already, like, trained to, like, kill dogs like that,
2: right.
0: So they kill way more dogs than donkeys. Like, I was, like, talking to one of my friends about the donkey thing, and Coconut was there, and they were like, he looks like a donkey. I was like, don't say that, you're scaring him. And I was like, oh, wait, Coconut, they already kill more dogs than donkeys.
2: Way more.
0: Of course, he was really scared to hear that. No, I'm just kidding.
3: So what did the donkey do?
0: He ran towards these people in his property in the middle of the night, braying in his own pasture.
3: He's probably scared.
0: Exactly.
2: Well, donkeys are like watchdoggy type animals. People have them on their farms a lot to alert for like coyotes and intruders and stuff. So he was probably just doing that.
0: He made quite a lot of noise, like, in the cute videos of him, like, before this situation. Like, he would, like, come up to the mom every morning, or the mom, like, the human that owned him every morning and, like, get his food or whatever, and, like, would come up and get pets, and he was, like, making all these donkey noises. So you can hear his sweet little donkey voice. It wouldn't have scared me, but let's see what Sarah in New Mexico has to talk about. Sarah, you're on Free Talk Live. What's on your mind?
4: Yeah, I'm just amazed that out of the 70 representatives in New Mexico, only one is Republican, Ms. Travis.
0: Like the state representatives?
4: Right. So we have 50 senators and about 71 representatives. And I remember it used to
0: be a lot
4: like
0: of senators. But surprisingly, I'm not surprisingly, not very many reps, but that is a lot of senators. 50, like 50?
4: Well, senators are 50. And then representatives, we have more representatives from our state. That's also all together, we have about like 117 altogether for New Mexico.
0: Okay.
4: So that ever since I've been, you know, announcing the 243 vote, getting the vote out, you know, I threw out, I mean, it's helped to get rid of all the Republicans, and we have like one Ms. Chavez standing at the, you know, and their representative, and I'm just amazed how this could be possible.
0: I guess it's just that New Mexico went really blue. I feel like my entire life New Mexico has been blue, but...
4: Yeah, but you know what? It's, yeah, but we got some voters, so it's hard to bring them out. You know, we've always known that this has been a Democrat state, and it's a matter of getting people to go out and vote. Because people, I talk to people every day, oh, I don't vote. I don't believe in voting.
2: And Sarah, are we on speakerphone?
4: Okay, let me see. I'm off the speakerphone, but I'm talking too loud. I have to kind of back off your
0: okay, yeah.
4: your thing.
2: That's much
4: yeah,
2: better.
4: I have
2: thank
4: to
2: you.
4: Kind of back it off.
0: Yeah, thank yeah, you. That so. Sounds much better.
4: Yeah, I know. Every my call the local, I don't have to back it off. Their sound system is kind of different. But I guess with your phone, your setup is like more louder or something. So I have to back up the phone.
0: Okay,
4: so
0: awesome. Thank you for that, because how it sounds now is totally fine. So.
4: Yeah, so, you know, it's a matter of bringing, but I run into people a lot, they don't believe in voting, and I guess I just don't blame them, because they tell me ignorance is bliss. They just don't want to do anything. You know, it's a lot involved to vote. You have to think about, you have to first of all know what you're voting about. You have to be able to read. You have to go onto the date. It's a lot. So people just, they want the easy way out. Just don't do anything, you know?
0: A lot of people, when you're out trying to get people to vote for your person you want them to vote for, they're saying they just don't vote at all.
4: That's correct. Yeah. They just don't bother. But doesn't most of, voter apathy is rampant in New Mexico.
2: It's really probably rampant. Because nothing ever changes.
4: Yeah, you know what? That's exactly what people say. But but you know, people that are affected, like the Trump's EBT policy, it's coming down from him, and they're always saying that what the president has nothing to do with our state, but his EBT policy is dripping down into New Mexico. We have to like. File the application every 6 months instead of once a year.
2: Mm-hmm.
4: So you're going to get aggravated twice a year instead of one.
2: Got to go and do something for free money twice a year.
4: Instead of just once a year?
2: Instead of just once a year.
4: Pain.
0: That's what the issue is you're voting on this year?
4: No, that's coming down from Trump. That's coming from the president.
2: Did they take away your junk food too?
4: I have no idea. But see, the thing is, they're going to make people go to work.
2: Oh no!
4: Yeah, but we never had anything to do with working to get EBT. Now we have a work policy, and that's coming from the federal government down to our state.
0: Is that going to happen to you? Do you think that you might have to get a job? And will your selling your vitamin business, will that count?
4: Well, you know something? I gave up EBT. I stopped because, you know, all the aggravation, look at it, that goes with it, even if it's once a year, was not enough for me to get the EBT, so I dropped it about 3 years ago.
0: So that means Trump's new law was actually successful.
4: Well, you know what I mean? I dropped it before he enacted it.
0: Oh, okay.
4: But see, he implemented it. Now it's going to be even harder. Hmm. So if you have kids, if you're really physically disabled, I don't know who they qualify that they could go to work to get EBT, but what's going on, our pantry, food pantry, is just like wiped out. People rather go there and get food because you don't have to qualify for anything to get the food pantry. So that they're getting wiped out because instead of getting EBT.
0: Well, ignorance is bliss, and they want the easy way out, Sarah. They don't want to have to work, even filling out paperwork. They want to just get the free food, right? Well, thank you for the call, Sarah.
2: You're going to make them qualify for your money that they rightly deserve?
0: That's so...
2: terrible.
0: Annoying. I try not to be, like, too mean to Sarah, but that's pretty infuriating, especially in a day like today where I was, like, when I was cleaning, I was listening to videos, and I was listening to this guy from Edwards Economics, that's his YouTube, and he sometimes reacts to TikToks that are, like, economic related. Not that he's, like, Austrian economics. He's just, like, a guy that helps people, like, not maintain their money, but organize their money, their assets, stuff like that. But he will react to people talking about being on welfare, like, especially things that have gone viral for, like, there's been people who admitted to welfare fraud on TikTok, and then they're so shocked when government agents come to their door.
2: Mm-hmm.
0: And then, just some more mundane ones, like people showing what they got in EBT and a lot of the times complaining. And not just EBT, like these, one of the worst ones that I see, like, because she makes a lot of these videos, are so irritating, like, gets you so, like, literally enraged, is this woman who will show everything she got from a box of, you know, kind people in her neighborhood donating stuff to a food bank for people that they think are, like, really in need. And there's this woman who just has, like, 7 kids, and she's like, this is what I'm supposed to feed my family of 8 for a month?
2: No.
0: It's like, actually, no. It's like, sometimes it's just a supplemental box. And she, like, picks everything out and like, slowly, like, and sounds irritated when she's, like, telling you what she got. Like, she's like, a bag of rice, a can of beans.
2: That's things I buy on purpose.
0: Yeah. But, and that's the thing. Like, I always see, if they have EBT, they always get, like, honey buns and stuff like that.
2: Mm-hmm.
0: And I'm like, they should only be allowed to get, like, the ingredients to honey buns. It's not like you can't make something similar at your house.
2: Right. All these people, when they were doing the EBT and they were like, oh, we can't get junk food. My kids don't deserve a birthday cake. Like, why can't you bake them a birthday cake? You can still buy flour. You can still buy sugar. You can still buy eggs.
0: I feel like most poor people, like, when I was a kid, it's not like my parents were, like, dirt poor, but they would make a lot of our birthday cakes, mm-hmm. you know? Like, and it was never something that I was like, this is awful.
2: That's because America doesn't really have, like, a huge poor people population anymore. Mm. Like, there are legitimately people who are living in poverty, but most people are not actually living in poverty. They're just, they don't have the median income, but they're spending their money in stupid ways.
0: Mm.
2: I also like buying honey buns and stuff. Like, you could bake a whole cake for the price of that.
0: I wonder if some people are actually feeling like they are so poor and need more from other people just because they see stuff like Kylie Jenner's Instagram feed and they're like,
2: yeah, that's so unrealistic.
0: That's what everybody else is living like.
2: Unrealistic.
0: Like, I need EBT more. I need more EBT because of this. Yeah.
2: Right. But then you also see the people who, a lot of them, I'm not going to say all of them because it's not true. I'm trying to, like, couch my everybody's now because I have a bad habit of doing that, like, everybody,
0: yeah,
2: all these people. But a lot of people who are on EBT and then they have, like, their nails done, their eyelashes done, their hair done. Mm-hmm. Like, where are you getting that money? Why are you not spending that on your food?
0: And why did you have 7 kids? Like, it wasn't a choice.
2: No,
0: you
2: the
0: know
2: community
0: what I mean?
2: Made her have 7 kids and made her go to the food bank and made her eat that food and made her not get a job.
0: Yeah, exactly.
2: Why are they doing that to her?
0: And it's like, I feel like they, in this day and age, like, you can be doing something for a job, even if it's not, like, something, like, you don't have the physical ability to go and even work at McDonald's. Some people don't have the physical ability to do that, I understand.
2: Mm-hmm.
0: But I feel like there's almost no way you can have no opportunity for a job with the internet. You know what I mean?
2: There's so many things you can do to, like, develop a skill, any skill, like, bake, crochet, sew, like, so many skills you can do and earn little side gig money
0: mm-hmm.
2: that you could buy the little luxury items that you want.
0: Right, like, even if you're, like, really can't work, but you can make some money to, like, get the things that you need to save up for. Mm-hmm. And everything else is like, well, maybe everything else you eat is EBT. You can't save that up, blah, blah, blah. Well, it's not like it's impossible to make any money on the side.
2: That Kylie Jenner thing makes sense, too, because, like, I think people think that luxury items are, like, a right.
0: Yeah.
2: Like, that's a right that you have to these items. Like, I should have Air Jordans, and I should have a nice car, and I should have all this stuff. Like, no, you shouldn't. It's consumer-driven mania.
0: Slop.
2: Yeah, it's slop. Right.
0: Yeah.
2: Like, you don't need all that stuff. Nobody needs all that stuff.
0: Yeah. Like, a lot of the things on the same guy's channel that he reacts to are people getting us a secret, not Secret Santa, it's Walmart's, the
3: Angel
0: Giving Tree? Angel Tree presents. And they'll be like, my kid asked for, like, a baby doll and got this baby doll and, like, complain about it.
2: Mm-hmm.
0: And they'll, like, go and look in Walmart. They'll be like, this was the cheapest baby doll.
2: And your kids probably don't even care. It's you.
0: I know, that's a good point.
2: It's you that is probably implanting into their head that they care about that.
0: Yeah.
3: You're probably just happy to get a Christmas present.
2: Right.
0: I honestly think that kids pretty much come out like that, and then it's their parents that teach them to be ungrateful, because I just feel like most people who grew up, like, not rich, they end up, like, more likely being, like, grateful for their things. I guess you can be not rich and also spoil your kids, and that's always, like, case by case and really horrible.
2: Mm-hmm.
0: It's, like, one of the worst things, but you end up with people like probably these police chiefs, or not just chiefs, police officers, who feel entitled to go in somebody's yard and shoot their livestock just because they probably wanted to, honestly, let's be honest. Because I said earlier, like, using the most amount of, like, empathy possible to see myself in the officer's shoes. Like, is there a possibility he was scared of a brain donkey? I guess so, but also, like, don't you have flashlights? Like, why didn't you do any research on this field that, like, famously had a donkey in it before you entered?
2: Mm-hmm. Yeah, they said they were looking for a missing person. Was that their excuse?
0: Yeah, so we can see what the
2: You would think they'd have, like, a floodlight or something to be looking around. If you're looking for a missing person in the middle of the night, just wandering in a field, what if they're on the ground and you just walked right past them, like, passed out?
0: That's a good point, yeah.
2: Why do you not have lights on?
0: Yeah, especially, like, passed out. That's a good point. So let's see what this guy said, the Georgia police chief who released the video about the tragic loss of Hee Haw. So ridiculous when, like, imagine if it's, like, murderer. I know he's not the exact one, but even, like, murderer gang come together to talk about the tragic loss of this, like, woman that was murdered by one of their gang members. That's what we are hearing.
2: Mm-hmm.
0: So, Hee Haw's death sparked an emotional response from the family who raised him and across the country. That's kind of a, you know, backhanded sentence. It sparked an emotional response. Like, yeah, technically, but also, like, you genuinely did something wrong. It's not like it was just somebody reacting in anger, you know. I just feel like it's, like, kind of backhanded. So, a new video released by the police chief in Cedartown, Georgia, is offering the public a little more insight into what happened when a police officer shot and killed a beloved baby donkey during a search for a missing child in a pasture Sunday morning. The video, released by Cedartown Police Chief Jamie Newsom, comes as the Georgia Department of Agriculture Law Enforcement Division investigates. Of course, the cops are investigating themselves and haven't yet found any wrongdoing of themselves. So that's important information. So it's being, as the Georgia Department of Agriculture Law Enforcement Division investigates, the shooting death of Hee Haw, a young donkey who was raised by a Polk County family and had become a beloved part of their lives. The shooting happened early Sunday morning, August 30th, after Cedartown police officers were asked to assist Polk County police with a nighttime search for a missing child. So I guess it was maybe still dark out. According to the police department, the child had not been found at the time of the shooting. The child was later found safe at a church near the pasture where Hee Haw was killed. I'd like to know, like, how near. Like, they could say near and it could be not a walkable distance.
2: Thank God it wasn't the kid running out of the darkness yelling.
0: That's a good point. Or, like, having something stuck in his mouth. I don't know, like, why you would make a weird noise, but still. Maybe, like, a mouth. Like, he was taken and kidnapped. Maybe his mouth was, like, covered up. You know?
2: Or, like, maybe he was, I don't know about this kid. Maybe he was, like, autistic. And autistic kids sometimes make, you know, sounds.
0: They are also famous for shooting autistic kids. So.
2: Yeah, that's true.
0: The department said an officer encountered the donkey during the search and ultimately shot him. During that search, it is with heavy heart that I report a Cedar Town police officer shot and killed a donkey that was in its own pasture, Newsom said. I cannot imagine the grief and frustration that the tragic loss of Hee-Haw has caused.
2: And so we're going to do what about it?
0: Well, so far the cop has been put on, what's it called, leave?
2: Administrative leave.
0: Yep,
2: so
0: meaning
2: he keeps getting a paycheck. Yeah. Mm-hmm.
0: Hee-Haw's death has sparked an emotional response from the family who raised him and across the country. His owner, Hannah Israel, said, "Hee-Haw is more than a farm animal." I just can't imagine some people listening being like, "This is a psyop, Hannah Israel," but I'm not condoning that way of thinking about it. I just think it's funny. She bottle raised him from about an hour old and described him as being part of the family. Israel said Hee-Haw was especially friendly and would often run toward people braying when he saw them. Just like even like a dog, you don't have any right to go in somebody's yard and shoot their dog because it ran towards you either. And not all times the dog's running towards you doesn't mean it's going to bite you either.
2: You shouldn't be in the dog's yard.
0: But one thing that is really it was disheartening to hear, I guess, is what I would say. I saw this woman defending the murderer of Hee-Haw on Twitter, I know, and she was saying, like, we don't know what happened. He could have genuinely been scared for his life. And donkeys actually do murder people. First of all, not baby donkeys, but, like, full-grown donkeys, sure. But anyways, but in there, she had replied to someone else and said, they said he was trespassing, and she said, "Well, no, it's held up in court many times." And I said, "Unwarranted search is held up in many, many times in court." Like, I actually was wrong, because she said, "Yes, it's the open fields doctrine, and we can get into that and why it needs to be done away with in New Hampshire." Like, I'm actually going to, like, use AI, come up with a bill, and ask state reps to, like, put this bill in this year, because there shouldn't be any excuse for federal or local officers to be able to just go into your house because you're not using that field. All right, more Free Talk Live coming up.
1: Are you about to meet the media? If you're about to be interviewed, do their homework for them. Know this about the person who will interview you. He or she is busy, so expect minimal, if any, preparation. He or she doesn't know as much about your topic as you do. He or she isn't as concerned as you are about getting your message out, so you need to take responsibility. Provide a biography and fact sheet, photographs, or other materials that tell your story. Reporters won't be put off if you supply frequently asked questions. Remember, Public Speaking 101, at the end of the speech, what's the one thing you want them to remember? You can download the document I supply to reporters who interview me and squirm through a video that demonstrates how not to conduct your media interview at www.survivalspeech.com. I'm Holland Cook.
5: From Feature Story News in Washington, I'm Nick Harper with the Week in Review. This week saw a flare-up in fighting between the US and Iran. Both sides traded attacks, and Iran asked the International Criminal Court to investigate after an apparent US missile strike killed five people at a wedding celebration. The White House says there are currently no plans for talks with Iran more than 6 months into the conflict. Everson's Jagruti Dave has more from Washington.
6: US President Donald Trump says that the US is prepared to strike Iran again anytime we want after hitting them very hard. He said that the US did more than just blow up their radar, that they took out their equipment all along the Strait of Hormuz, some offensive, some defensive. He also said that the midterms is not affecting the US strategy in Iran, saying that he's not running in these elections, but that his party understands the need to prevent Iran from having a nuclear weapon. This is a stated U.S. war aim, but one that has yet to be achieved.
5: Meanwhile, U.S. Army Secretary Dan Driscoll resigned on Monday evening after months of clashes with Defense Secretary Pete Hegseth. Driscoll was the youngest Army Secretary in U.S. history and a close ally of the Vice President J.D. Vance. He reportedly raised concerns that Hegseth was undermining Army readiness by firing generals responsible for modernization efforts. The death toll from Nepal's catastrophic flooding rose to more than 1,250 this week, with over 4,000 people still unaccounted for. Rescuers did pull a handful of people out alive around 10 days after the floods, but hundreds of workers are still believed to be trapped inside hydropower tunnels that are buried under thick mud. Survivors have been holding symbolic funerals for those who are still missing, as FSN's Neha Punia reports from New Delhi.
7: Many, though, have said that they are losing hope of finding the bodies of their loved ones and have been using effigies and photographs to put missing family members to rest. Some others say they are still hoping for a miracle, including some families of 900 workers believed to be trapped inside hydropower tunnels in Nepal. Rescue teams and foreign specialist crews have been racing for days to clear these tunnels of thick mud. It's unclear how many workers trapped inside are still alive.
5: On Friday, a Massachusetts judge declared a mistrial in the case of Lindsay Clancy. The former nurse had admitted killing her three young children but denied murder on grounds of diminished responsibility, claiming she was suffering from postpartum psychosis brought on by medications. The jury was unable to reach a unanimous verdict after 7 days of deliberations, leaving the judge no choice but to rule a mistrial. From Bureaus Worldwide, this is FSN.
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1: Lori,
2: and Wynn.
0: And we were talking in the last segment about the murder. I don't think the actual definition of murder includes animals, but I feel like if it's a pet, it should. The murder of Hee-Haw, a donkey that was a petting zoo animal and basically family member and pet to this family in Georgia. And Hee-Haw was killed by a cop who got scared when he was in Hee-Haw's pasture looking for a missing person. And he got scared because Hee-Haw, the 3-foot-tall baby donkey, ran towards him. We've already brought up important factors like why didn't he have a flashlight and other things. But a big part of this case right now, since it happened just last Sunday, so like about a week ago now, is that they are asking for the body cam footage to come out. Mm-hmm. So that hasn't come out yet. We're just discussing what the police chief said in a video they put out about the situation. So, and we were talking in the last segment, too, right before the segment cut off, about the open fields doctrine. I definitely think that New Hampshire needs to get rid of that because it's basically valid in every 50 state for federal officers. If a federal officer is looking for a missing person, or there were some other cutouts, but I don't remember what they were, like looking for a missing person, or maybe even a suspect in a crime, I'm not sure. If you have property, but like one thing is like your front yard with a fence around it, well, that's developed. But if you have just a quote unquote open field, even if it's your property, even if you could technically like shoot somebody for going in there in general, well, a federal officer can go there under these certain situations under the open field doctrine in every state. And then in most states, local police can, including Georgia, so that's probably how this police officer is going to get away with this, including New Hampshire, and I really don't like that. I think that would be such an easy thing to get rid of. Like, we don't need that. I feel like a lot of Republicans might push back and be like, hey, we don't want to be the people who get rid of, who look anti-police, but I think New Hampshire libertarians and liberty reps need to be more anti-police anyway, so.
3: I assume that there was a fence, right, to keep the donkey in.
0: Yeah,
3: wouldn't
0: I didn't
3: that
0: think
3: make
0: about
3: it
0: that.
3: Not an open field anymore?
0: Yeah, that's a good point because it did say pastures in the law that I read, mm-hmm. and it said undeveloped land. But yeah, if there's a fence, I might be wrong about that somehow. I was just imagining like your yard, certainly not, because that's not an open field.
3: Mm-hmm.
0: And even
3: depends on how big your yard is, I guess.
0: Even in Keene, we have noticed a lot of times we have fires without a permit, just because it's going to be real quick or something, mm-hmm. and then they bring out their entire fire department truck, mm-hmm. and we quickly put it out and they can't do anything about it. But one time, one of the fire people that came to like interrogate me and like my friends who were back there, sometimes we're just burning boxes and having fun looking at the firewall burning boxes, but you have to call and get permission, and it's not like it's super hard. It just sometimes I just forget, honestly. But anyways, one time one of the police officers came and was bothering us from the gate, and he even said like, well, you have this gate here, so I would need permission to walk around it, like a vampire.
3: Mm-hmm.
0: Yeah, so having a gate is useful in some situations that I've noticed, but I'm not sure if it has anything to do with this specific law. But I don't like that. It's the first time I heard of that at all, like in any context, and I was sad that there are like 7 or 8 states that are doing better than New Hampshire. And that's always the thing that you should tell a state rep if you want to tell them you want a law passed, is what states already don't have that law or already are that way, because it's like makes it a lot less crazy. Like if you're just like, we should make a law that makes cops illegal, it's like, well, what other state is doing that?
3: Mm-hmm.
0: Anyways, so let's get back into this shooting specifically. It says the shooting of the donkey Hee-Haw happened early Sunday morning August 30th, I just got word that I called him Hoo-Ha, and now I'm thinking it's making me laugh. August 30th, it's not funny that he died, but the name is funny. The police officers were asked to assist Polk County Police with a nighttime search for a missing child, which is probably terrifying, and it sucks that this is all involved with that. According to the police, like, the child was found, but I wonder if the parents feel bad about it or anything, but anyways. According to the police department, the child had not been found at the time of the shooting. That was something I was already seeing alleged on Twitter, mm-hmm. was some people right away were saying, that cop knew that the search was over. He just wanted to shoot Hee-Haw, and
3: I doubt that he wanted to shoot a baby donkey.
0: But he is a cop.
3: He is a cop, but
0: might not have, you know.
3: But, like, even then, a baby donkey.

0: Yeah, I don't think that that would be what they would want to shoot.
1: He might have just hated the people, and then he wouldn't really care what it is. They want to shoot dogs all the time, you know?
0: Yeah, maybe.
1: But the department said an officer encountered the donkey during search and ultimately shot him. During that search, okay, sorry, I already read that part. It, like, scrolled itself up. It sparked an emotional response from the family. The owner, Israel, said Hee-Haw was especially friendly and would often run towards people braying when he saw them. The family said officers told them they initially attempted to use a taser to subdue Hee-Haw before the donkey was shot. Like, was it like that? It was just, it kept on coming, like it was going to attack or something? You know, like, what does that even mean? Like,
0: right.
1: They attempted to use, or did they just miss, so then they just went with a gun? You know?
0: Probably.
1: Cedartown police have not publicly identified the officer. Okay, this is old because he's been identified now. The officer has been placed on paid administrative leave while the investigation continues. The city's police department turned the investigation over to the Georgia Department of Agricultural Law Enforcement Division. But I want our community to know what we are doing now. I have contacted the Georgia Department of Law, Agriculture's Law Enforcement Division, and they are conducting an independent investigation. Whenever I read a bureaucracy name, my eyes and brain start glazing over. It's like, you know, it's like the Department of the Society of the, you know, Bureau of whatever. And Eno always has those things like memorized. It always shocks me. Like, there's all these like interchangeable words and he'll remember what order they're in. But that's always an annoying thing about reading a news article. The officer that was involved has been placed on administrative leave. All right, they already said that in this article. The Georgia Department of Agriculture has not announced its findings. All right, so that might still be coming. Hopefully they actually do tell us. Like, I don't know if they don't have to or anything. And hopefully they make a right decision, including the decision to come out with the body cam footage.
0: The Department of Agriculture is making a decision on this?
1: The Georgia Department of Agriculture.
0: What is their decision for, like, whether it was okay for him to be there, or
1: maybe they're reviewing the video?
0: That's odd.
1: The online fundraiser already raised more than $100,000 as of Monday night. One thing about it, which I hope they go after this police officer in every possible way that they possibly can. One thing about it is that he was a money-making donkey.
0: Mm-hmm.
1: So I hope they can, if they can't get him one way, they go after, like, oh, well, you shot our property that makes us this much money a year, and now you have to pay us.
0: Mm-hmm.
1: Things like that. Like,
0: yeah, I think he should be fired, and they should be paid restitution to be made whole for their income from the animal.
1: Yep. So, I guess right now, we don't know any more than that, but it is a important story, I guess, right now, and I do think people should sign the petition. Unfortunately, I don't know the URL or anything, but you can just look up petition to get the police officer video for Hee-Haw, something like that. And it'll probably pop up.
0: It's so crazy that they won't release the body cam.
1: I know that.
0: It's a donkey. It's not even like, it's not a person shooting, you know? So it must be really bad.
1: That's a good point.
2: What I really struggle to wrap my mind around is how a grown police officer is scared of a 3-foot donkey.
1: Yeah.
2: Like, what's it gonna do?
1: Maybe it dropped
0: an acorn.
1: Yeah.
0: Yep.
1: Yeah. Oh, yeah. I was thinking of like tweeting this the other day because whether I called squirrels are definitely in acorn throwing mode. Mm-hmm. So I walk coconut like every single day. And just a few days ago, I noticed it for the first time where squirrels are doing the thing where they throw acorns at you.
0: Mm-hmm.
1: Like, again. And I always wonder whenever we hear that story, because if the listener doesn't know, there was a cop that shot his entire rounds out of his gun towards the car, his police car that he had somebody handcuffed inside of, because an acorn fell on top of the car and made a noise that spooked him. And a backup officer came and emptied her entire like clip or whatever into the car too. The guy miraculously survived, but he was like, I think he was going to sue for like emotional damages, which is fantastic. Excellent job. But I always wonder when I hear that story if a squirrel threw it or if it just happened to fall.
0: I bet the squirrel threw it.
1: Because if the squirrel threw it, that's such a mischievous squirrel.
0: It's like, it's such a stupid story that it sounds like it's out of a movie.
1: It really does. And he did a barrel roll thing. He was like a big, fat, elderly cop. Like, elderly as in like he was like 50, so like he wasn't like a young cop and they retire earlier. And he did

0: You can't explain it away, and so it only makes sense that he got fired.
1: Yeah.
0: How would they not?
1: I'm thinking of what we should talk about next, but there's just like a lot of things to talk about. We have a story about how the German far right is surging, but I did have one that Richie Rich had brought in last week too. Oh yeah, this is
2: pretty
1: good.
2: German far right, like, what is their far right? Is it still left leaning like a lot of countries?
1: Oh no, I have to get this from the archive.ph. I didn't expect that because usually Drudge does better. Usually Drudge will give you links that aren't paywalled. But I guess this one it didn't. And now it's asking if I'm a robot. Sorry, listeners. I wonder that too. And I wonder if it is possibly as bad as it used to be. If you know what I mean. I know that they're not even allowed to talk about like Hitler over there.
2: Yeah,
1: so probably
2: I think,
1: not.
2: I think you get arrested. Like, yeah. If you start
1: German
2: on the Nazi talk.
1: Far right surges in threat to post-war taboo on extremists in power. So like the taboo itself is in threat. Like they want it to be taboo for extremists to get in power. It's kind of funny how it's, you know, almost 100 years later and Germany is just treated like you people are particularly, you're particularly prone to doing Hitler-y things, so you can't even think about it. You know what I mean? I'm not saying that there should be somebody that comes out and thinks the way he did or anything like that. I'm just saying that it's kind of funny that their government is so cracked down on them to this day, as if like another Hitler's gonna pop out of here somewhere, we're gonna be on top of it, you know.
2: Mm-hmm.
1: That's just like, it seems so over the top. And I don't know if they're still not allowed to have a military, you know, like, or at least they had a super weak military after the war.
2: I have no idea.
1: They're probably fine because they have like allies.
2: I don't know a ton about Germany's political standings.
1: And it was like one of those, not the Nuremberg trial, but one of the things where they came together and made decisions after the war. They decided that Germany either had to get rid of their whole military, and maybe that was just for a time, and then they were allowed to bring back parts of their military, but it had to be like really weak and mostly just defense in like punishment because of what they did.
2: Mm-hmm.
1: Yeah. So it says Sunday's vote, I guess they voted in specifically in Germany, Sunday, in the state of Saxony, Anhalt could produce the strongest showing in the history of the Alternative for Germany party and potentially a far-right government in the state house. So it would probably just be like one, like whatever their like representative is, whatever the similar seat or whatever you want to call it, like office is for a state representative. It would just be like, oh, there might be a far-right person in their state house. Oh, well. In 77 years of post-war German democracy, no far-right political party has ever won a state election. That streak could end on Sunday in the small eastern state of Saxony-Anhalt, where the Alternative for Germany party is riding a wave of voter anger at immigration, economic stagnation, and the centrist parties that have long governed the nation.
2: Mm-hmm. That's what happens, though. Like, everywhere, you get these gigantic swings because everybody trends so far to the left that the pushback is just so far right again that it's, you know...
1: I wonder if the...
2: A little bit authoritarian.
1: I wonder if these parties that have long governed the nation are really centrist or just what New York Times considers centrist.
2: I feel like a lot of centrist, like, when they call people or political party centrist, they end up being left-leaning.
1: And it doesn't seem like anywhere in Germany is not left-leaning, basically. I mean, in Europe right
2: in
1: now.
2: In Europe, yeah.
1: Is not left-leaning, so I'd be surprised if they were actually centrist, like,
2: there's a lot
1: the way
2: of,
1: we define it.
2: There's a lot of, like, right-wing pushback across Europe.
1: Yeah, definitely Britain. I've been following some guys on YouTube that are, like, part of the British pushback.
2: Mm-hmm.
1: But I haven't heard anything about Germany, so.
2: Yeah.
1: How do you win?
3: I know Germany cracks down a lot on anything they deem as far-right extremism. Like, I know they're one of the countries where if you post the wrong thing online, you can get in a lot of trouble.
1: Like, somebody can come into your door and arrest you. Yeah.
3: And, you know, the extreme censorship kind of harkens back to Germany in the 1940s.
1: So Nazi of them. Drift. Yeah.
3: Kind of feels like they're turning into what they hate.
2: Yeah. Yeah, there was this time where in Germany, if you said something you didn't like, these guys would show up at your house and arrest you.
1: Mm. Oh, like, so you're saying? I thought you meant like...
2: We called them the right Gestapo. Now. Yeah.
1: The party known as the AfD, which I don't know exactly what it stands for. It's probably in German, but it's the alternative for Germany party in English. The party known as the AfD has been designated a suspected extremist group by German intelligence agencies. But it has surged in recent years and now leads national polls. Saxony-Anhalt is the party's stronghold. Surveys suggest it could win enough votes on Sunday to claim a majority of seats in the state parliament.
2: And then what happens? Are they going to arrest the whole town?
1: Oh, I didn't realize it was that they could possibly claim a majority of seats. That's surprising. Yeah, I don't know what they would do. Like
2: you guys voted wrong.
1: Maybe they would just be like, well, technically this was illegal, so the runner-up wins or something. I don't know.
2: I don't know if that would go over well. If, like, the whole town is voting for somebody and you're like, no, you can't have them.
1: Well, at the same time, I feel like they're so... I know I can say, like, cucked on the air, so... They're so cucked that they might just not have anything they can do. You know, they don't have guns or anything. Mm-hmm. I feel bad because it's like, I like Germans, but objectively, we've allowed this to happen for 77 years now. And I feel bad for them also because it's just the fact that they wouldn't be able to push back. Like, lots of people have visited New Hampshire from Germany that are interested in liberty, and they've said, like, they have, like, you know, their friends here and there, but there's nothing like the Free Estate Project, and most people just don't have guns at all, but those that do are, like, filling up all of the places where you're allowed to go practice shooting a gun, mm-hmm. You know what I mean?
2: I feel so like they suffer from the same condition that people... here suffer with slavery, where they're like, guilt that's not even yours, though.
1: Mm-hmm.
2: Like, it's not even your guilt. It's your ancestors, or maybe not even. Like, I don't think I have any ancestors that had slaves, but I don't feel bad for slavery because I didn't do it. But, like...
1: I do have ancestors that had slaves, and I always thought I didn't until, like, the last few years, but not very many.
2: I might actually, because I'm Portuguese, but anyway.
1: Oh, like other slavery, because for some reason, yeah, those don't exist.
2: Not American one. Mm-hmm. But, like... I think that the Germans have fallen into this trap of feeling bad for something that someone else that is just tangentially related to them by area
1: mm-hmm.
2: did.
1: Yeah.
2: Like, a lot of people here let that rule their life too, like the whole slavery guilt thing, feeling bad because somebody somewhere in some point in time did something bad to someone else. It doesn't make any sense. I don't know why people do that to themselves, but.
1: Yeah, I think it's partially makes them actually feel good at the same time as making them feel bad because they feel good about the fact they feel bad because that makes them a good person.
2: It doesn't, though.
1: Yeah, that's not what they think.
2: That's not actually being a good person. That's just, like, pretending to be a good person.
1: When I was in high school, there was a German exchange student. She was, like, a couple grades older than me, and she was, like, so beautiful. Everybody was like, wow, she's so beautiful. And her name was Cora, and she... like, somebody did a Nazi salute at her as a quote-unquote joke.
2: Oh, I'm sure she was mad.
1: She just, like, ran out of the room, like, crying and, like, unable to be consoled. And I do think that it's, like, a guilt. Like, she, like, when she was finally able to be consoled, she was like, we don't, like, talk about that in Germany. It's not a joke. It's not funny. And, like, was, like, super, like, embarrassed.
2: It's not funny.
1: Like, not funny,
2: a bunch
1: yeah.
2: of people died, but...
1: Yep. But you should be allowed to talk about it without breaking down.
2: Yeah, you should be able to talk about it.
1: Like, you should be allowed. I don't really blame that high school girl for her reaction. I just mostly feel like that must be how a lot of people feel over there because...
2: No, but I do blame their society for, like, conditioning her to feel that bad about something she didn't do.
1: Yeah, exactly. And also, I feel like the boy that did it wasn't being very hospitable American, that's all. But, so... But he also should have the right to, you know. But maybe in school you have to tone things down sometimes. I don't know. Public school, I don't want to, like, advocate for public schools being allowed to do, like, a policy. But even if it was a private school, you could have a policy where you don't do Nazi salutes. I'm just, like, reasoning it out in my own head out loud.
3: I mean, even if it's a policy, it's still a jerk move.
1: to make it to where people can't. Oh, I
3: oh,
1: see.
3: No,
1: what
3: no,
1: saying.
3: No. To like Nazi salute specifically at the one German girl.
1: Mm-hmm. Yeah.
2: Yeah.
1: Like put her on the spot and stuff. Like I always thought everybody thought that was so mean. Because like I said, like the school, whole school was like, she's wonderful and beautiful. Like nobody would like be mean to her. Like that guy probably didn't even feel like he was being mean. You know, he was like the type of person. He one time showed me a picture and I was like, and he said it was his butt what? And. Then he said, like, laughed for a long time with me believing that. And I was like, he just showed me a picture of his butt to, like, other people. Mm. And then he, like, was like, no, look at this. It's just a picture of where your elbow meets. And I saw it because he had, like, the specific freckles.
2: Mm-hmm.
1: That's just, like, the kind of high school boy we're dealing with here.
2: Mm-hmm.
1: Anyways, all this to say that in Germany they do take it really seriously and they are not allowed to talk about it at all. I've also heard of this lady who is a very old lady. I think, like, she was... I don't think many people are alive from the time, but it was, like, her parents were alive for sure during the time. Because it was 77 years ago. Now, people are alive from the time, but there aren't many, like, veterans left for whatever reason.
2: Yeah, they would have been, like, young adults to children at that time.
1: Yeah, so she was probably a child at the time, and she's been imprisoned in Germany. I don't know if she still is, for just simply asking questions because she doesn't believe in the Holocaust. And now I'm not saying she's right or that I'm on her side. I don't remember what all her arguments were. She was in this, like, documentary. But she got in prison before just because she, you know, like a FOIA request, but whatever they call it in Germany.
2: Mm-hmm.
1: She requested information from the government just being, like, wanting to know, like, numbers. It was something like, how many of these type of facilities did you have during, like, German time or Nazi time? And they just imprisoned her for asking. It's like, if you get imprisoned for asking a question, it makes you look a little guilty. Not you, the asker, but the person who won't answer.
2: Yeah, it makes you kind of an authoritarian.
1: Yeah, so all this to say that this would be the type of thing that would definitely make a society, like, blow up and decide they're going to swing the pendulum the other way. By blow up, I don't necessarily mean, like, negative. It could be totally positive, like, a balancing situation. But I could also see people actually, like, blow up and get angry, you know, like, finally cracking. And then just going all the way to a direction that they probably shouldn't go, if that makes sense. But we'll see if that's what this AfD party in Germany is about or not. And more Free Talk Live coming up. 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
5: The people that fought the Korean War and, frankly, the Afghan War won because those people are the military-industrial complex. 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That the purpose of the war isn't freedom. It's not justice. It's not any of these higher concepts that, in fact, that the lives, minds, and bodies of the people that are going out there and fighting for these wars, that they are inconsequential to the politicians and the people for whom they work.
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8: Few storms about early tonight and then occurring overnight early in the morning. And then widely scattered for the morning going into Saturday, the afternoon bringing back a high chance of afternoon and midday thunderstorm activity to the upper 80s to near 90. 70s at night again Saturday night. Storm settled down again Saturday night with a few here or there. Early sunshine Sunday, scattered afternoon thunderstorms. Partly cloudy to cloudy conditions, the afternoon about low 90s. Expecting the same for Labor Day Monday. Ralph Sanji, 93.9, 1560.
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